0: in New York. Nobody wanted to know me. And as for a job, well, did you ever wash dishes? I washed a million. Now, any dirty jobs nobody wants to do, I did them all. That's how I built up my fortune. $17.50, United States currency. That's how much I was worth this one morning when I saw a sign out in front of a construction job. Men wanted, the sign said. I believed it. I looked up the form.
1: Bill, what's that compressor?
2: Come on, Jim. Keep it moving.
3: Looking for something, bud?
0: Yes, you have a sign out there. Are you hiring men?
3: Could be. What do you do?
0: Oh, just about anything. I can keep books, handle your time. I used to be an accountant.
3: Oh, yeah?
0: But if that's not what you're looking for, well I can swing a shovel, too. I just want a job.
3: Yeah, I like that attitude. Got your discharge certificate with you?
0: Discharge?
3: Yeah, honorable discharge. Always like to give a break to ex-service guys.
0: Oh, well, I wasn't in the service.
3: Yeah, oh. 4F?
0: No, I sat out the war. I was in jail.
3: Oh, it's tough. It got a little mixed up in your accounting, huh?
0: No, it was manslaughter. I killed a man. What about the job? I really need it.
3: Look, buddy, I don't want you to think this is my idea, but...
0: But you can't use me,
3: huh? No, I can't. You see...
0: Yes, I see. Start fresh, you see.
3: I got my orders. See, you know how that is. The bosses figure there's a lot of vets looking for jobs. I got to give them the first crack at things. Oh, well, if I was to...
0: It's all right. It isn't your fault. Maybe some other war. Somehow that was the last straw. I started to hate. I hated everything and everyone. And then I thought of my fortune, my $17.50. And suddenly I knew there was something I wanted to buy.
4: What you want to use the gun for, mister?
0: I don't know. I just want to have it.
4: Well, we're supposed to put something down there. I mean, along with your name and everything.
0: Oh, well, put down target practice. That's good enough, isn't it?
4: I guess so. What's the name?
0: Put down Smith.
4: Smith. Oh, it's like that, huh? Look, mister, I don't want to get into any trouble. I run a respectable place of business here.
0: You want to sell the gun, don't you?
4: Well, sure, but...
0: You want the $14, don't you?
4: Okay, so it's Smith. And you're going to do some target practice. Give me the $14 and get lost, huh?
0: Thanks. Thanks a lot. Funny thing, I still don't know why I wanted that gun. I swear I don't. Kill myself, rob a bank or a filling station? I haven't any idea. I suppose I just thought that having it would make me feel better. Only it didn't. It hung in my pocket heavy as lead, cold, dead, just like its owner. I turned into a side street, 52nd, 51st, I wasn't sure. I stopped to light a cigarette, and a car pulled up to the curb. It was a big car with a chauffeur, a black car, smooth and shiny. Then I looked at the man getting out, just one look, and wheels started spinning around in my head. I got dizzy. The sidewalk twisted and bounced around like it was having a convulsion. But when he spoke, the shock of hearing his voice straightened it all out, made it cold and clear as hard crystal. Just a few words to that chauffeur.
5: Wait for me, Davis. I won't be long.
0: He turned and walked past me, right by me into the bank. But he couldn't walk. He couldn't do anything. That was Lee Burke I was staring at. Lee Burke, the man I'd killed 7 years ago.
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0: those few moments of watching a man walk across a sidewalk into a bank, I lived it all over again. The way it happened when I killed him 7 years ago back in Chicago. There wasn't anything about it I couldn't remember.
1: Ken, darling.
0: Yeah?
1: Do you love me, Ken?
0: Do I love you? No, not at all. I just sit in that goofy nightclub night after night because the food's so good.
1: Oh, Ken, you're sweet.
0: Lila, why don't you forget that place? Give it up. Where's it going to get a girl like you dancing in a cheap honky-tonk?
1: You have something better to offer, darling?
0: I've offered it a half a dozen times. Marry me. I got a good job. It'll get better.
1: Hand me my drink, will you?
0: Sure. Here. What do you say?
1: I've told you, Ken, over and over again, I'm not getting married. Not to you, anyway. You're a sweet guy, sure, and I'm very fond of you, but little Lila isn't burying herself in any house with a bunch of squalling kids. That's for suckers.
0: I don't think you mean that at all.
1: No? Well, you just watch, darling. I'm going to wind up with a diamond so big it'll take a 2-ton truck to deliver it to me. I'm going to have so many mink coats, I'll use them for pajamas.
2: Yeah, that's the way to talk, sis. You tell him.
1: Hello, Lee.
2: You're beginning to sound like you're getting good sense. Now, what are you doing up here with this bookkeeper anyway?
0: And a good evening to you, too, Lee.
2: Never mind. I thought I said I didn't want you wasting your time with him.
1: He's all right.
2: Out of here, Matthews.
0: Now, wait a minute. If Lila wants me to go...
2: Oh, not satisfied with my suggestions, eh? Well, I've a good mind...
1: Lee, stop it. Put that gun away. Every time you have a few drinks, you start waving that gun around.
0: Really, Lee, you better put it down. Stop acting like a kid.
2: Acting like a kid, huh? I'll show you who's acting like a kid.
0: Give me that gun.
1: Lee!
0: Come on, Lee. Give it to me. I'll break your arm.
2: Go, let go of my...
0: Lila, it went off. I was only trying to take it away from him.
1: Oh, you killed him. Ken, you killed my brother.
0: I didn't mean it, I tell you. You saw what happened. I was only trying to get the gun.
1: Get out, Ken. The police will find you. Get out of here. Hurry, I tell you. Get out!
0: I got out all right in a hurry. It was pouring that night, and I ran down the street with the rain slapping me in the face. I ran up a back alley into the darkness, and then I stopped. I didn't want to run, not for the rest of my life. I went to the nearest police station, turned myself in. They took me back to the Burks, and we found Lila sitting in a chair, glassy-eyed, just staring down at her brother, Lee. He was right where I'd left him, sprawled on the floor, face down. Lee Burke was dead. And they gave me 10 years for killing him. Only now he wasn't dead. He couldn't be. I'd just seen him walk into a bank. a nice car you got.
3: Yeah.
0: Must be an important man to have a car like that, eh?
3: Yeah, he's a big guy.
0: Lots of money, I suppose, eh?
3: Yeah, he's crawling with it. That make you happy?
0: His name, it doesn't happen to be Burke, does it?
3: No, Wilson. Oh. Keith Wilson. He also happens to be a stockbroker. Anything else you want to know?
0: Keith Wilson.
3: Yeah, now beat it. The boss is coming.
0: The boss? Now, isn't that something?
2: All right, Davis. I'll go straight to the office now.
3: Yes, sir.
0: In a hurry, Lee?
3: What?
2: Why? Well, there must be some mistake. My name isn't Lee.
0: Oh, pardon me. But it was Lee. There wasn't any doubt about it. And he knew me, too. I could see it in his eyes and in the way his face went white. I didn't understand it. I couldn't figure out why or how, but Lee Burke was alive. The rest of the fortune went for a taxi ride, but it was worth it to me. And I guess if I hadn't had enough money to follow Lee's car wherever it went, I'd have forced the cab driver with that gun I'd bought. But it wasn't necessary. We went out to Long Island. Way out. And then the car swung into a place with a big half-circle drive. Lee Burke, now Mr. Keith Wilson, was doing very well for himself. And so was Lila. What's the matter, Lila?
1: Ken.
0: Is it like seeing a ghost?
1: Ken. Ken, it's really you.
0: I saw a ghost just now, too, only he was very much alive.
1: So that's what he was so excited about.
0: Lee?
1: Yes, he came in, rushed upstairs. Told me to call the airport, get him a plane for Miami.
0: Did you?
1: Not yet.
0: It won't do any good.
1: Ken, what do you want? Why did you come here?
0: I just wanted to be sure, Lila. Absolutely sure.
1: What are you going to do?
0: I'd like to kill him. I ought to kill you both.
1: No, Ken. Don't talk like that. It wasn't me. I didn't plan it.
0: But it was a plan, wasn't it, Lila? Wasn't it?
1: Yes.
0: You want to tell me about it, or do I have to choke it out of him?
1: I'll tell you. What's the difference? You didn't kill Lee. You didn't kill anybody.
0: Huh?
1: It was a frame-up.
0: Then how could I have seen him like that? Lee was on the floor, dead.
1: No, that wasn't Lee. He found a man, Ken, a stumble bum, a drunk, and the man looked just like him. Close enough for what Lee had figured out. It was the crookedest scheme you ever heard. Took out insurance with every company in town, $500,000 with me as beneficiary. He was going to kill this drifter and disappear. Let me collect the money. It was as simple as that, at first.
0: Keep talking.
1: But I told him it wouldn't work, Ken, that they'd never pay off, not that much. Not till they checked fingerprints, teeth, everything, but he had that figure, too. They wouldn't check a thing if a fall guy pleaded guilty to a murder charge.
0: So that's how it was.
1: You were the fall guy. I let you take me home that night, remember?
0: I remember.
1: Lee had his gun loaded with blanks. It was an act, the whole thing. Then when you ran, he finished the job. He had the drunk in the bedroom dressed in his clothes. You brought him into the living room. Killed him right in front of me. That's who you saw when you got back.
0: Good Lord.
1: That's why I hate my brother, why I don't care what happens to him.
0: Thanks, Lila. That's going to make it easier.
4: Lila? Lila, did you call the airline?
1: No, Lee, not yet.
4: But I told you not to waste any time. You don't know what this means.
0: She knows what it means, Lee. We all do.
4: What do you want? Why'd you follow me here? Hey, look, I think you better get out of here.
0: I'd stay away from that telephone, Lee. I'd stand still if I were you.
1: You'd better do as he says, Lee. He's got a gun.
4: Ken, listen to me. You can't do this. Not now. You don't want any more trouble. Why, if the police found out...
0: The police? If you told them I was going to kill you, it wouldn't make sense, Lee. Because I've already done that. Remember?
4: Now, look, Ken, look, I can explain the whole thing. It was a mistake.
0: I'm glad you know that now.
4: I've made a lot of money, Ken. I've been very lucky. I'll split with you. You look like you could use some money.
0: Yes, I could.
4: Sure, that's good. Only forget the gun, huh? And stop acting like you want to kill me. You wouldn't gain anything that way. Come on, Lila, fix some drinks or something, huh? We'll talk this over friendly-like. Ken, you know Lila was always crazy about you.
0: I was always crazy about her.
1: Oh, Ken, I...
0: But let's talk about something else right now, Lee. Let's talk about America.
4: Sure.
0: You know, this is a wonderful country, the way the laws are set up to protect a man. Ever hear of double jeopardy, Lee? Brings up a rather interesting fact. That you can't try a man twice for the same crime. 7 years I spent paying for killing you. 7 years at Joliet, and you weren't even dead. That means I've paid for something I haven't done yet. I still have the right, Lee, to kill you once more.
4: Oh, now, Ken, stop it. You're talking crazy. There must be something you want.
0: I only want to kill you, Lee, because you deserve to be killed. We both know that, don't we? Only, I don't think I'll kill you now. Not right away.
4: Oh, we'll be reasonable. Is that it, Ken? Be reasonable, I say.
0: I'm going to stay right with you. 24 hours a day, right up to the time you deal. I know exactly when and how I'm going to kill you. And you won't know. You'll never know, Lee, until it happens. You'll just wait. Just sit and wait and wait. I never left the Burke's mansion, never let them leave. I was with Lee from the time he got up until he went to bed. I stayed with him every waking hour, and I never stopped twisting his life like a piece of putty, putting fear in his mind until, well, until there didn't seem to be anything else left there at all, just a trembling, driving fear in everything he did, everything he said.
4: Lila, can't we do something? Get to somebody.
1: Oh, Lee, what can I do?
4: You could have said something to the servants. You had a chance before he sent them away.
1: I didn't. It all happened too fast. Got rid of them as easily as he cut the telephone wires.
4: Well, we've got to do something. Get in touch with somebody. With Madeline, maybe.
1: Oh, yes? What will your blue-blood fiancé think of you now? When you suddenly stop calling 2 days before your wedding and then don't show up?
4: The wedding? Oh, Lila, don't you see? If anything should happen to the wedding now, I'd be ruined. Oh, he can't get away with this. He'll let down sometime. He's got to sleep.
1: So do we.
0: Lila's right, Lee.
4: Well, Ken, you were there by the door. You heard.
0: About your wedding? Yes, Lee. I Got back just in time, didn't I? Can I pour you a Manhattan?
4: No, I don't want anything.
0: Your funeral...
4: No, don't say that.
0: You're falling apart much faster than I thought, Lee. It wasn't taking long at all. Lee couldn't sit still for a minute, couldn't take his eyes off me. Of course, little things like this didn't exactly help.
4: Who is it? Ken?
0: Yes, Lee. It's Ken.
4: Got the gun?
0: I have the gun, Lee.
4: Oh. This is the time, huh?
0: No, Lee. No, I don't think so. Here. Drink this.
4: What is it?
0: Milk. Warm milk. It'll put you to sleep.
4: Yeah, for good, you mean?
0: No. Just until morning. You see, I wouldn't think of killing a man on his wedding day.
4: What?
0: Don't tell me you've forgotten your wedding to the blue-blooded Mr. Haven. You've come a long way, Lee, marrying into the social register.
4: Oh, don't, Ken.
0: Come on, drink up. You'll need your strength for the wedding.
4: No, that's all off. I haven't even called her, Ken.
0: Lila has. I made her call. She made some very pretty excuses for you, and the wedding will go on as scheduled.
4: What are you going to do?
0: Nothing, only behave yourself tomorrow. Do as you're told. And you might live through the ceremony.

0: Wilt thou, Keith, take this woman to thy wedded wife, to live together after God's ordinance in the holy state of matrimony? Wilt thou love her, comfort her, honor and keep her in sickness and in health, and forsaking all others, keep thee unto her so long as ye both shall live?
1: Say no.
2: Ken?
1: Say no, or I'll kill you right here in front of them all. Say it, Lee.
0: Mr. Wilson, the answer, please.
1: No. No, I can't. I can't.
0: Wilson, please,
1: I can't.
0: The answer. This must be...
1: There was only one thing wrong with that little wedding scene. I had fun, sure, but in the excitement, I'm afraid I relaxed a little. I wasn't sure how much it mattered. That depended on Lila. When I was sure Lee was asleep that night, I met her in the living room. Got right to the point.
3: Something on your mind, Ken?
1: Yes. Mousy. Who's Mousy?
3: Ken, you look so tired, so thin.
1: Tell me, Lila. Tell me about Mousy.
3: What do you know about him?
1: Lee's been talking about him in his sleep, talking about Mousy and you, Lila, and me. You'd better tell me all about it.
3: Ken, you're hurting my arm. I don't know anything about Mousy.
1: Maybe he was there at the wedding. Maybe you saw him. Maybe you gave him the message. Did you, Lila?
3: Ken, stop it. You know I promised I wouldn't do anything like that. Don't you trust me?
1: Trust you? Should I, Lila? Do you really think I should?
3: But you know how I feel about you. Surely you don't think... Oh, Ken. Ken, darling.
1: Get away from me.
3: Ken! So that's it. It was all just a gag to keep the little girl in line.
1: How did you expect me to feel after all this happened?
3: That's right. I was naive, wasn't I? Sure. Okay. Well, I won't be naive anymore. You can bet on that.
1: Lila.
3: Good night, Ken, darling.
1: When I cooled off, I realized I'd gone too far. She wouldn't be on my side anymore. Unless I could talk to her again and make it all seem like a mistake, a joke, maybe. Yeah, that'd be the thing. But when I went to find her, she wasn't around. I didn't see her again till next morning. Every morning I went out to the gate for the paper, but this time I waited for Lila to get up and come down so I could talk to her before Lee came in, try to fix things. And standing there in the hallway, I fixed things all right. Fixed them good. Lila.
3: Yes?
1: I want you to know that, well, that I'm sorry about last night.
3: It's all right.
1: No, it isn't. No, I didn't mean what I said at all. I guess I'd built up so much hate that, well, I was upset. I was blind to how you feel about me, how I really feel about you.
3: Ken, you're asking me to be naive again.
1: Yes, I guess I am. I like you that way. I looked for you last night to tell you. You weren't around. Where'd you go?
3: I... Oh, Ken, I...
1: No, it's all right. I don't care where you went. Anyway, now you know how I really feel.
3: Ken, you don't know what you're saying.
1: Yes, I do, Lila. I've been thinking. That's the way it ought to be. We've been a couple of lost souls, but maybe by forgetting the past, trying to find some peace of mind...
3: Ken!
1: Think about it, will you, Lila? I went out then, out the door and down the driveway. Left her standing there, staring after me. But suddenly, as I was almost to the gate, I heard her coming, running, fast.
3: Ken! No, Ken, come back!
1: And then I saw it, a car that had been parked down the road. It was moving now, gathering speed, coming right past the gate.
3: Ken! Ken, look out!
1: And then she was there. She threw herself right in front of me. I heard the shouts. I felt her thrown heavily against me, and then her body went limp in my arms. I held her close for a second, and then I lowered her to the ground. I walked back up the drive, alone. Lee was out in front of the house, sitting on a bench in front of a big tree. He'd heard the shots, I'm sure, but he was just sitting there, probably waiting for Lila to come back and say that Mousy had taken care of me. He turned and looked up as I walked toward him.
4: Lila? Oh, no.
1: His eyes seemed to look right through me somehow. He was that full of fear, I guess. His fingers gripped the tree in back of him, dug deep into the bark. He was waiting for me to kill him. Lila's deadly. Your gunman got her instead of me.
2: Lila? Lila?
1: I'm sorry because there was something I didn't have time to tell her. I never intended to kill you, Lee. I was just showing you how 7 years looked crowded into a few days.
2: 7 years.
1: Yeah, that's right. I guess you know now. I guess you know why and what you did. Lee. Lee, this is Ken. I'm talking to you.
2: Ken. Ken. I don't know any Ken.
1: And he didn't. He didn't even know himself. The way his eyes looked, I don't think he ever will again. They weren't Lee Burke's eyes anymore. They belonged to someone else. Funny. The man who tried to be somebody else had finally made it. And it was not good to look upon.

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6: I've enjoyed this appearance on Suspense very much. And I've noted with great interest as a Suspense fan that Agnes Moorehead will return to the soundstage next week, the scene of her splendid performances of the past. As one of the many who applauded her portrayal in the suspense classic Sorry, Wrong Number, I'll be listening with anticipation next week for Agnes Moorehead in The Yellow Wallpaper, a powerful study in...
0: Suspense.
4: Douglas Fairbanks may soon be seen in his own production, The O'Flynn. Tonight's suspense play was written by Edward James, with music composed by Lucian Morawick and conducted by Lud Gluskin. The entire production was under the direction of Anton M. Leader. Next Thursday, same time, you will hear Miss Agnes Moorehead in The Yellow Wallpaper.
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And now, tonight's presentation of radio's outstanding theater of thrills, Suspense. Tonight, we bring you the story of a fantastic theft of a $1 million pearl necklace. We call it The End of the String. So now, starring Stacy Harris, here is tonight's suspense play, The End of the String.

0: The necklace consisted of 61 perfectly matched pearls. It was insured for $650,000 and was probably worth about $1 million. I got to know about the deal because Sam liked me, I guess, because in Boston, I wasn't competition. Just a nice young fellow who was trying to get ahead in costume jewelry. That's why I happened to be in his private office when the parcel containing the pearls arrived.
1: I told you, young fella, you were going to see something this morning.
0: Yeah, that's what you said, Sam.
1: Yeah, I like you. You call me Sam. Since I've been a big high finance, you know, I got to be Mr. Hyla. You're not impressed. I like that. I should have had a son like you to pass the business.
0: Go ahead. Pass it anyway. I'm up for adoption.
1: Hey, smart. Come over here. To the window. You ever see $1 million?
0: Like in the necklace you told me about? Would it? In the package?
1: Yeah, the same.
0: How come you have it delivered by mail, Sam? Isn't that risky?
1: Uh-uh. Sam Hyler's no dope. You get a messenger to carry it from Detroit to Boston, what happens? Somebody gives him a crack in the head. Registered mail, this they don't touch.
0: Yeah, I'm glad to know about that. I'm just liable to send myself $1 million.
1: Don't worry. Someday maybe you will. Hand me the scissors there, will you? On the desk.
0: Sure. Here you are.
1: Thank you.
0: Hey, fancy sealing wax, stamp. I'm very impressed.
1: Sam Hyla, S.H., impresses the customers, and I don't get anybody fooling with the parcel. That's something you got to learn, Mark. In this business, you got to pick and choose your agents, you know, in the other cities. Mine, I know like sons, all bonded.
0: What was the necklace doing in Detroit?
1: Customer couldn't make up his mind. So I had my boy there send it back to me.
0: Hmm.
1: You see, tomorrow, the next day, the customer will be screaming for it.
0: I'm better off in costume jewelry. There's too much strain with that stuff.
1: Mm-hmm. Switch on the light, will you?
0: Okay.
1: Now, young man, what do you think of this? You are going to see something.
0: What's the matter, Sam? Sam! He keeled over. For a minute, I thought he was finished, but he'd only passed out from shock, and I knew why. Inside the box, wrapped in cotton and enclosed in part of a newspaper, were 8 cubes of sugar. $1 million worth of nothing. Half an hour, the office was alive with uniforms. Poor old Sam just sat on the couch, a wet towel on his head, staring over at the box on his desk. I felt really sorry for the old guy. I figured it was about time for me to go, but that's when Sam woke up a bit, and so did a Dartmouth-type cop from headquarters.
1: Mark, you going?
0: Well, unless there's something I can do, Sam.
2: I'll say, before you go...
0: Yeah?
2: What did you say your name was, sir?
0: Hendricks. Mark Hendricks.
2: Do you know anything about this?
0: No, not much. I was here when Mr. Hyler opened the box, and that's about it.
2: Uh-huh. You in this business, too?
0: Costume jewelry. I have the office downstairs in the front.
2: Oh. You were in here when the mail came?
0: No. No, I came up a couple of minutes later.
2: Didn't see anybody around in the hall?
0: No, I didn't.
2: Well, Mr. Hyler, you say that the same postman's been on the route for 5 years?
1: Every day.
2: Yeah.
1: Mark, you go ahead. Thanks for staying.
0: And I'll look,
2: Miss, will
0: Sam,
2: you come
0: if
2: in,
0: there's
2: please?
0: Anything at all I can do, huh?
1: Well, maybe you could wait a little, you know.
0: Sure, Sam, I'll stick around.
3: How do you feel now, Mr. Hyler?
1: I'm all right, I'm fine. I wish I was dead.
2: Okay, I want to get a couple of things straight. You took the mail, miss?
3: Miss Cummings, yes, same as usual.
2: The mailman come into the office? Nobody with him?
3: That's right.
2: Nobody else in here?
3: Only Mr. Hyler. Mr. Hendricks arrived a few minutes later.
2: You'd already given the package to Mr. Hyler?
3: Yes.
2: Okay. I want the name and the address of the sender, and then when the postal inspector gets here, we'll go on from there.
0: The cop's name was Collie. The postal inspector, Shearer. Between the two of them, they covered everything. I hung around because Sam wanted me there, and though nobody said anything, I had the feeling that until they got through, I was going to be around because they wanted it. About 12 o'clock, the mailman was brought in. He was really shaky. The kind of guy that looks guilty just for living.
4: I tell you, I don't know. I'm sorry. Listen, nothing like this has ever happened. Mr. Hyler, you tell him.
1: I told him already.
4: Mr. Hendricks.
0: Oh, sure, I'll give you a clean bill.
4: You see? Oh,
2: look, sir, nobody said you switched packages. All we want to know is where you stopped between the office and here.
4: I made all my stops.
2: Okay. We'll start in this building. Did you put the mail bag down anywhere?
4: No.
2: How many offices?
4: Four. No, three. No, four. Five, but next door is empty.
2: All right, it's four. Where'd you stop first?
4: Mr. Hendricks. He's in the front.
2: Yes. Did you put your mail bag down?
4: Well, maybe just for a minute. We talked about the game last weekend, but nobody was around. Nobody touched the mail bag.
0: That went on for another half hour. They tried to catch him up on the point of leaving his mail bag unattended, but he swore up and down he hadn't taken his eyes off it. At 3 o'clock, they quit. I went back to my place and caught up on my own mail. A couple of bills, a free dog food coupon. I saw Sam a lot in the next couple of weeks. He took to dropping into the office before going home and taking me out for a drink.
1: No. You're my guest. I pay for the drinks.
0: Oh, now, look, Sam. It's embarrassing. You never let me
1: Please.
0: Pick up a chair.
1: In the hour of need, you were there. I can trust you. Oh, these are bad days for me, Mark. I need a friend.
0: Sure, Sam. I know.
1: The insurance company called today.
0: Huh?
1: Yeah, they're offering a reward. $50,000 for information. I added 10 of my own.
0: $60,000.
1: Mm-hmm.
0: Still nothing on it, though, huh?
1: Nothing. The post office traced the package from the time it left Detroit. Nobody touched it.
0: What about while the necklace was in Detroit?
1: Well, like I told the police, I trust my boy there. He put my seal on it. He mailed it. We checked. I trust him, but we checked, too.
0: Sam, what about that seal? I mean, you sure the one on the fake package was yours?
1: It's my seal, the same. The police examined it. I don't know. Somebody got a hold of it, I guess. But yet they couldn't. There's only me and the Detroit firm that's got one, and they're kept in the safe. My boy, you know, I'm going to retire.
0: Come on, Sam. Insurance will cover the loss. You're not too badly off.
1: It'll take years. I know that company. Mark, years.
0: It's a funny thing about money. You don't have a lot, so you wish you had more. Then when you've got more, you want more than that, so you won't go back to not having any. Trouble is, where do you stop? The next day, I caught Sam's secretary as she was leaving the office. Oh, Jeannie.
3: Hi.
0: Hi.
3: Where have you been?
0: Oh, around. You in a rush?
3: No. Want to take me to dinner?
0: Yeah. Yeah.
3: I got a date, but I'll break it.
0: Oh, great. You know, you must be one of the compensations for being broke.
3: Can I use your phone?
0: Sure. Come on in the office.
3: He's a Harvard boy. I've taken terrible advantage of him.
0: I'll just bet you have. Well, you tell him you've got homework tonight, huh?
3: I will.

0: Well, that's enough homework for a while.
1: Oh?
0: You know, I think you've got something on your mind. I mean, you haven't been concentrating at all.
1: I'm sorry, honey.
0: Huh.
1: I want to ask you something.
0: Yeah?
1: This isn't a proposal.
0: Oh.
1: You want to make $100,000?
0: Well, you have got something on your mind.
1: If you say no, it's okay. But if you say yes, you can't back out.
0: I love to say yes.
1: Oh, come on, Jeannie, I'm serious.
0: So am I.
1: It's about Sam Hyler's necklace.
0: Oh?
1: Who do you like more? Your boss or $100,000?
0: I'm loyal, you know that.
1: Yeah, I know. To which one?
0: Money. Sam, too, depending.
1: Okay, I'll take a chance. I want to show you something. Well?
0: How did you...
1: Deal still on?
0: Mark, it's the necklace.
1: Yeah. Beautiful, isn't it?

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1: Chances are the average man in jail would be pleased and reassured to learn that his wife was safe at home, but not the gentleman in the pokey in this week's episode of 21st Precinct. Having jammed the lock on the door to his home prior to his arrest, he is startled and not a little dismayed to realize that his long-suffering wife cannot get out of the house to bail him out, even when she wants to. For engrossing drama with an extra good measure of human interest and humor, don't miss this diverting story on 21st Precinct when it is broadcast this Friday night over most of these same stations.
0: And now we bring back to our Hollywood soundstage Stacey Harris, starring in tonight's production, The End of the String, a tale well calculated to keep you in suspense.

0: Mouth opened and shut like a beautiful blonde fish. Then she noticed me staring at her, and she got a hold of herself, reached for a cigarette and lit it.
1: Funny. Mr. Hyler is the only one I've ever seen hold that necklace.
0: Huh? It's not heavy. Here. Are you interested?
1: What are you going to do?
0: What I've been trying to do ever since I got a hold of it. Peddle it.
1: Oh?
0: Trouble is, I don't know where to start, and that's where you come in.
1: Here, take it back. No.
0: What do you mean, no?
1: I couldn't help you. I mean, I don't know any more about where to get rid of it. Well, then you.
0: But if you did know.
1: I couldn't. Wouldn't make any difference. I just couldn't.
0: It's worth a million. I figure we could get 200,000, maybe more. Split down the middle, that's $100,000, Jean. Tax-free.
1: But you'll be caught. So will I.
0: Nah. Worst of it's over.
1: How'd you do it, Mark?
0: Well, it seems to me I've told you an awful lot already. If we can't make a deal, let's forget it, huh?
1: Aren't you afraid I'll tell Mr. Hyler?
0: No. No, because if you did, you'd have to prove what I've told you. That wouldn't be easy. They wouldn't find the necklace around here, and besides, you wouldn't get $100,000.
1: Why'd you pick me?
0: Well, Sam works with people in the business. You get his phone calls, answer his mail. Wouldn't be hard to find out who handles this kind of stuff. You could even ask him if you're careful.
1: That's all I'd have to do? Find out where to sell the necklace?
0: Not another thing.
1: All right.
0: Good. Now, so I won't keep you up tonight, I'll tell you how I worked it. This wasn't done overnight. Sam has been telling me for a long time about that necklace.
1: But how'd you know he was sending it to Detroit? And when it'd come back?
0: Empty office next to yours. Did you ever hear of wall mics? Induction coils to pick up phone conversations?
1: Oh.
0: That's it. Now, let me turn that thing on.
1: Couldn't have got a hold of his seal. All the packages have a seal on.
0: I didn't have to. I got friendly with the mailman. He always stops to gab when he brings my mail. And about a month ago, I saw a package addressed to Sam.
1: That wasn't a necklace?
0: No, but it was an important package. Had Sam's seal on it. So I got the mailman interested in some costume pieces for his wife. And when he was looking at them, I took a wax impression of the seal. Had a stamp made from that.
1: Just like that?
0: Just like that. Heard Sam talking to his agent on the phone 2 days before the necklace was mailed from Detroit. I knew when it was going to arrive, so I made up my own package with the seal, switched them when the mailman stopped by.
1: Well, how'd you know what the box looked like?
0: I was in the office when you were wrapping it to mail out to Detroit, remember?
1: And I thought you hung around because of me.
0: Well, sure. Sure, you're prettier than Sam. We agreed not to make any contact with each other until she had some word for me. I'd worked it out pretty well. I hoped that she wouldn't be suspected if she did ask questions about fences in Boston or New York, and I hoped she wouldn't lose her nerve. For the next 5 days, I sweated it out alone. The necklace was safe. I didn't have to worry about that. But you're never really happy when $1 million is lying around and you got to borrow $100 to pay rent. Then one evening, just as I was getting home,

0: Hello?
1: Hello, Mark.
0: Oh, hi. Where are you?
1: Downstairs.
0: Oh, well, come on up.
1: I wanted to see if it was all right. There's somebody with me.
0: Oh?
1: I thought I'd do a little work to earn the money. I found a man, called him myself.
0: Does he know what it is?
1: Not yet.
0: Are you sure he's all right?
1: I think so. Yes.
0: Okay, come on up.

0: Hi, Jeannie.
1: Mark, this is Mr. Larkin. Mark Hendricks.
2: How are you?
0: Mr. Hendricks.
2: Well, can I fix your drink?
0: Never drink, thanks.
2: Oh, well, sit down. Jeannie, you want to get me a scotch and water?
1: Yeah, all right.
2: Thanks. Well, Jean tells me you're interested in jewelry.
0: I represent an outfit that buys and sells.
2: Mm-hmm. In the market to buy right now?
0: Might be. Depends what's being sold.
2: Oh, sure.
0: From folks we don't know, we usually take stuff on consignment.
2: No, that's out. This is a cash proposition only.
0: Uh-huh.
2: You have much call for pearls?
0: Not much. Of course, for special customers, once in a while we buy them.
2: Mm-hmm. How about a pearl necklace?
0: Might be interested. You got it?
2: Not on me. I can get it, though.
0: How much you want?
2: $200,000.
0: For pearl?
2: It's worth $1 million.
0: You're crazy.
2: Well, it's insured for over $600,000.
0: The Highland necklace? You got that?
2: I might.
0: You're a pretty foolish boy.
2: What do you mean?
0: You're working backwards. You should figure how to get rid of it before you lift it. Nobody's going to touch that necklace.
2: Well, now, wait a minute.
1: What's the matter?
0: You didn't tell me what your boyfriend had, honey. You're wasting my time.
2: Well, just take a look at it, huh? Maybe you'll change your mind.
0: What do I want to look at it for? I wouldn't give you $1,000 for it. Nothing. Now, you better get rid of that thing any way you can. I'm telling you. Nice to have met you, folks. And I'd like to ask you to please forget my name.
2: He was gone, just like that. Jeannie stood there holding a couple of glasses, looking at the door. There wasn't anything to say, so we didn't try. After a couple of drinks, though, we felt better. So one guy was afraid to handle a big item. There were others. We'd go after them. Jeannie and I got to know most of the fences in the East during the next month. We'd only have to say pearls and the door would slam. Word gets around. I was getting a little scared, so I decided on another plan. We had to be even more careful about getting together, so Jeannie met me on her lunch hour in the public library. We went to the reference room and walked down to a back aisle.
1: Listen, Mark, let's forget it, huh?
2: What do you mean?
1: We can't sell it. We've tried. Let's forget it.
2: What are you going to do with it? Just drop it in the bay?
1: I don't care, just so we get rid of it.
2: Now, look, we've gone this far. We can't just... Shh, be quiet. Excuse me.
1: Yes, certainly.
3: Thank you.
2: Now, you look. We've gone this far. We can't just get rid of it.
1: Then what do we do?
2: The reward.
1: What?
2: What happens if we find it? We get the reward, don't we? That's $30,000 apiece.
1: No, I won't do
2: it. Now, you listen to me. I'm not going back to those $1.98 earrings. I don't care about you. You do what you want. But I know we can get $30,000 each out of this. That's a lot better than nothing.
1: Is it better than prison?
2: We won't get caught, Jeannie. I promise you. I've got it all figured out.
1: Like you had it figured out to sell.
2: All right, I was wrong. I admit it. But this time I'm right.
1: I'm afraid.
2: No, look, it's simple. There's nothing to it. They'll never know.
1: Are you sure?
2: Well, let me give you the idea, then you decide. Okay?
1: Okay.
2: I guess a deal like this is something like poker. It's hoping you'll pull an inside straight flush, which doesn't happen very often, and the stakes are a lot higher. I made it sound real easy to Jeannie, though. I was to go to Hyler, tell him I'd been doing a bit of private eyeing on my own and that I'd had a tip. Some punk had seen a guy put a small package in one of the lockers at the South Station. That was what I was supposed to know. I'd paid said punk $50 for the information. We set it up like that. Jeannie took the necklace and a package to the station on her lunch hour. I thought it best not to see her after that, and I waited until the next morning before I went to Sam and told him the news. The college boy-type cop, Collie, was at the office 10 minutes later.
4: Who was this fellow, Hendricks?
2: Well, I told you, I don't know. I was snooping around. I made a couple of contacts.
4: Yeah, and the pearls are at the South Station?
2: Well, if they're not, I spent $50 for nothing.
3: Mr. Colley, why do you waste time? Mark is doing me a big favor, and you're asking questions. Let's get over there. And don't you worry, my boy. If I get my necklace back, you'll have your $50 and everything else that's coming to you.
2: Let's go.

0: Which locker is it, Mark, huh?
1: 36, that's what the guy told me.
2: We'll find out.
1: Look, Collie, I don't like the way you talk. I'm just trying to help. If you didn't get the reward first, that's not my fault, you know.
2: Uh-huh. 36?
1: 36.
2: I'll get the attendant over. He'll have a key.
0: No, no, wait a minute. Look, it ain't locked.
2: Well, Hendricks?
0: Mark, think. Maybe you forgot the number, huh?
1: No. No, I didn't forget. That's what he said, 36.
0: Yeah, but there's nothing in it. It's empty.
2: Well, Hendricks?
1: Well, I guess I'm out $50.
2: Yeah. Too bad.
1: What had she done with it? I couldn't get to the office. I couldn't be seen with her, but I had to know. What had she done with it? I waited all day until she finished.

0: Here, take it.
1: Why didn't you do what I told you to do? Why didn't you put it in the locker?
0: I did.
1: Why didn't you put it in the locker?
0: I did put it in. Yesterday. Then this morning I heard Mr. Hyler talking to Collie about you and me seeing so much of each other. I was afraid they were beginning to suspect, so I went back to the station and took it out again. I was trying to do you a favor. You slapped me.
1: I'm sorry, Jeannie.
0: I'll bet you are. Go away. I don't want to see you again. And I don't want to see that necklace again. But you'd better get rid of it. Go throw it in the bay. And you go with it.

0: $1 million burning a hole in your pocket and you throw it away? No. No, don't throw it away. It's too beautiful. Put it back where you got it. Give it back to Sam. Go back to Sam Hyler's office, and in the morning, old Sam will be so happy to find it on his desk, he won't ask any questions. And maybe Collie won't either. Ah, that's so beautiful. $1 million. And so beautiful. Huh.
1: That's a good boy, Mark.
0: Collie.
1: You know, I was getting awfully tired of following you around.
0: Well, it was a great idea anyway. Starting with $1 million, sure, you have to take a loss, so you settle for $200,000. But nobody buys, so then there's the reward, $60,000. It turns out nobody's going to get that. That takes care of the reward. Anybody got a dime for a lawyer?

Suspense. In which Stacy Harris starred in tonight's presentation of The End of the String. Next week, we bring you a story of a mother, a father, a locked door, and a baby. We call it The Cellar Door. That's next week on Suspense.

0: Suspense is produced and directed by Anthony Ellis. Tonight's script was written by David Williams. The music was composed by Lucian Morawek and Renee Garrigan and conducted by Wilbur Hatch. Featured in the cast were Benny Rubin, Mary Jane Croft, Larry Thor, Jim Nusser, and Jack Crucian.
1: 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Unfortunately for him, the nice-looking boy finds himself on the wrong side of the law when the FBI in Peace and War next goes into action to track down an impulsive killer. 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
0: In The Story of Markham's Death, a suspense play produced, edited, and directed for Shenley by William Spear.
3: You say Phil Martin's run dry?
4: Well, I didn't make it up. My wife got it from Ann. Hasn't written a word in 6 months.
5: Yes, and I got it from Peterson, his publisher. They've dropped him from their spring list. Well, bye-bye, Dean of American Mystery Writers. I'm glad to see him go.
3: Phil Martin. I thought that guy'd write from the grave. I don't understand it.
4: I guess it happens to the best of us. Hope he saved his money, but I suspect he hasn't.
3: Phil Martin run dry. I don't get it. I don't get it.
6: No, I didn't get it either. Unless you border on that fringe of abnormality which marks you as a writer, you can't possibly understand the complete futility you feel when your talent is suddenly turned off like a waterspout. I spent as much time staring at the blank paper in my typewriter as I ordinarily spent in writing an entire novel. Oh, Anne could sympathize with me because she loved me. But I didn't need Anne's stupid sympathy.
7: Phil, darling, I'm sure it's only temporary.
6: Temporary? Anne, I can't even write a decent 10-word telegram. Well, it's no use, Anne. I'm afraid I'm through.
7: Oh, no, you can't be. Not anyone as great as you. Phil, maybe you've done too much. Darling, maybe you'll rest. Why don't you rest for a few months?
6: I've been resting.
7: Well, I mean, get away.
6: Yes, that's my last chance, dear. I'm going to do just that. I'm going abroad.
7: Abroad? Oh, honey, when are we going?
6: We aren't going. I am.
7: Phil, is this a way of letting... I mean, you...
6: Oh, don't worry, dear. I'm not running out on you. I'll just be gone for a few months.
7: Well, just a few months.
6: Yes, alone. And I told you when I first met you, I'm a complex person. I'm difficult to understand.
7: Yes, yes, dear, I know that. But I thought I understood you.
6: Well, you can't. Nobody can.
7: But I love you, Phil.
6: And I love you, Anne, but that doesn't change matters. I'm going to England for a few months by myself. You don't have a thing to worry about. You keep your apartment and wait for me. The rent's paid through the first of the year. I'll be back before that. Anne Fleming was the beautiful, not overly intelligent type of girl I've associated with since my divorce. Her only family was a half-brother, a petty hoodlum whose habit of always wearing gloves won him the imposing nickname of Kid Gloves. That hadn't helped when he ran his car into a storefront, killing two people just a block from where he'd held up a tavern. Kid Gloves had gone to jail 3 months before I met Anne to serve 40 years for manslaughter and robbery. A very corny plot, the whole thing, including Anne. As I roamed around London, I thought maybe a visit in this city of great mystery tradition would be my answer. And it was. The second day, while wandering around aimlessly in the bombed-out and still unrepaired section of Bloomsbury, I stumbled onto my last inspiration quite by accident.
8: Oh, say, when was all this hit?
9: Oh, right at the start of the war, sir.
8: Oh, then this isn't V-bomb damage.
10: Lord, no, Governor. As a matter of fact, the old house across the street had it the first night Jerry come over.
8: Uh-huh.
10: I'd almost say it was the first house to be hit in the war.
8: Oh, well, did it take only one bomb to level it like that?
10: Well, how many do you think it takes? They've cleaned it up a bit now. Old house, that, too. Built back in 1750.
8: Really?
10: Yeah, pretty well known. Lots of Yanks made their digs there, before the war, that is. A Yankee rider stayed there once when he was here. What was his name, Ducky?
7: Oh, E.P. Rowe. No, Poe. Poe.
10: Oh, that's it.
8: Poe? Say, you don't mean Edgar Allan Poe, do you?
7: That's him. That's him.
8: What? Edgar Allan Poe once stayed in that house?
7: That's right. American writer. Acquaintance of yours?
8: Well, hardly a contemporary.
7: What?
8: Oh, nothing.
7: My little Halbert was playing in the rubble there Tuesday last and dug out a box of junk. Maybe some of it was Mr. Poe's. Like to see it?
8: Why, yes, certainly. Well, it's vaguely possible. I looked through the battered steel box. The woman provided me with a cup of tea as I spread the contents out in front of me. It was thrilling somehow to think that these dusty things perhaps had once belonged to the man who had invented the detective story more than 100 years ago. As she went out and I replaced the trinkets, I snagged the faded, musty gray satin lining of the box and accidentally tore it. Trying to get it back together, I only ripped it further. I put my hand under the lining to straighten it, and something fell out. It was a waterproof packet containing 3 yellowed sheets of paper written in a small, fine hand. At the bottom of the third page was the name Edgar Allan Poe. I slipped the packet into my pocket and returned the box.
7: Find anything?
8: No. Just as you said, a lot of worthless trinkets. By the way, I ripped the lining as I was putting everything back.
7: Oh, that's all right.
8: Oh, no, I'd like to give you something for your trouble and for my clumsy damage. Here. And thank you so much.
7: £5? Oh, I say, £5. But the old thing probably ain't worth a threepenny bit.
8: Well, your time, your trouble, and your courtesy are, though. Thank you very much.
7: But £5? Oh, I say.
8: £5 for an original Edgar Allan Poe manuscript. It was a short story written by Poe during his brief stay in England many years before his rise and subsequent fall. As I read and reread the manuscript, I realized that it was an experiment in a completely new mystery technique. Here, in effect, was what Poulte had never discovered in his thesis on the existence of only 32 basic dramatic situations. Suddenly, I realized I was the only one who knew this story, and that I could put it to better use than as a museum piece. Why, here indeed was the 33rd situation. Why, in my hands, it could blossom forth as a novel, a film, a radio play. I was about to be reborn, and literary immortality was at my fingertips. I began writing in London and all the way back home. It took me 6 months to complete my work, and then, with everything finished, I burned the original Poe composition and sent the novel off to the publisher. Then I called Anne.
11: Will it be a big success, darling?
8: Big success? Well, I've never been as confident of anything in my life.
11: Oh, that's wonderful. They said you were through.
8: I told you. A rest was all I needed. A change of scenery.
11: I'm proud of you, Phil. I'm so proud.
8: I'm glad.
11: Maybe now, Phil, maybe you'll think differently about things.
8: I'm so glad.
11: Phil, you aren't even listening to me.
8: Huh? I'm sorry, dear. Look, Anne, I'm going to be pretty busy for the next few weeks. Now, I won't be able to see you very often.
11: Oh, I should think you'd have time now that the...
8: Well, I haven't, but we'll see.
11: We have a date tonight.
8: Well, I'm going to the Mystery Writers' Banquet tonight.
11: And tomorrow?
8: Well, okay, but I'll come over for you at 8:00, and for once, will you try to be ready on time? Every year on the anniversary of Edgar Allan Poe's birth, the Mystery Writers of America hold a banquet similar to the Academy Award banquet. Instead of awarding Oscars, they give Edgars for the outstanding works of the year. All of a sudden, everybody was looking at me.
12: Now I have a special Edgar to give. This special award goes to the first writer to discover a new and startling different approach to the mystery story since the death of our patron saint, the great Edgar Allan Poe himself. Philip Martin, for your novel, Markham's Death.
6: Special Edgar for an idea plagiarized from Edgar Allan Poe. The end had justified the means, and I knew that the original manuscript was now only ashes. I was the only one who had ever seen it. I was completely happy and enjoying my victory after the banquet in the quiet of my own home.
13: Mr. Martin?
6: Yes, speaking.
13: This is Dr. Selgrove.
6: Dr. Selgrove?
13: Yes, I'm head of the Academy of American Letters. I want to congratulate you, Mr. Martin. I was at the banquet tonight.
6: Oh, well, thank you, sir.
13: Well, yes, indeed. I've been collecting data on Edward Allan Poe all my life. Your work was in the finest traditions of Poe.
6: Well, that is the supreme compliment, Doctor.
13: Mr. Martin, what did you find behind the lining in that steel box in London?
6: What?
13: It was you, wasn't it?
6: Well, I don't know what you're talking about.
13: Yes, in the truest Poe tradition. So much so that I have reason to believe your idea was once Poe's.
6: Now, look, Doctor, I hope you haven't spread this misinformation around. Why, you're wrong, of course, but, well, even the faintest suggestion could do me irreparable harm.
13: If you mean, have I been discreet, sir, I have, until now.
6: Well, look, how do you want me to disprove this ridiculous accusation?
13: I'm at the Academy every day. I'll be there tomorrow night until 9:30. The doors close at 8, but I'll wait for you.
6: That will be fine, Doctor. I'll be there around 9. And as I set the receiver back on the hook, I wondered just how much he actually knew and what I would have to do to silence him.
0: For Suspense, Roma Wines are bringing you Mr. Kirk Douglas in The Story of Markham's Death. 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
0: And now, Roma Wines bring back to our Hollywood soundstage Kirk Douglas as Philip Martin in The Story of Markham's Death, a play well calculated to keep you in suspense.

0: hands of the clock on the wall seemed drugged. They moved so slowly that day. My appointment with Dr. Selgrove was for 9 p.m. I was to be at Ann's at 8. I figured about 20 minutes would wipe that slate clean.
1: Hello, honey. I'll be ready in a minute.
0: I said I'd be here at 8.
1: Oh, dear. It isn't 8 already, is it?
0: Yes, it's after 8.
1: Oh, I thought it was only about 7:30. I'll hurry.
0: Well, there's no reason.
1: Are we going out?
0: No, Ann, we're not going out. As a matter of fact, we're never going out again.
1: What?
0: I'm sorry, Ann. This is the last time we'll see each other.
1: But I've told everyone that...
0: Well, what have you told everyone?
1: Well, that we were going to be married.
0: Well, you shouldn't have. Did I ever say I'd marry you? No, I was married once and it doesn't work for me.
1: This would be different.
0: Oh, would it? I don't think so. You see, Ann, you're taking up too much of my time.
1: But I wouldn't get in the way, Phil. You know
0: you're
1: that.
0: You're also taking up too much of my thoughts. Well, I probably hit that bad slump a few months ago because of you.
1: Phil.
0: Oh, it wasn't your fault. It was mine for not realizing it.
1: Phil, you really mean
0: oh,
1: that...
0: Oh, now look...
1: What about me? What about me? What am I going to do?
0: You'll get over it. Here, this should help.
1: What's that?
0: Take it. Just what you like. A roll of nice, clean, new $50 bills. Feel better now?
1: You think you can buy everything with money, don't you? Well, you can't. And stop drumming with that letter opener.
0: Oh, sorry, I didn't realize. Well, that takes care of everything, doesn't it? We're still friends?
1: No. No, we'll never be friends. Phil Martin, you're rotten. You're rotten and you're conceited and you're everything I've ever... I hate you.
0: I said I don't like scenes. Goodbye, Ann.
1: Get out of here. Get out.
0: As I left her apartment, I paused to look at my watch. It was 8:30. I noticed a man fade back into the darkness of the doorway, but... outside of the fact that he looked vaguely familiar, I thought nothing more of it. I felt as though a weight had been lifted from my shoulders, at least from one shoulder, and I was on my way to lift the weight from the other one. The Academy of American Letters was just a short distance from Ann's apartment.
2: Mr. Martin?
0: Yes. I take it you're Dr. Selgrove.
2: That's right. Sit down, Mr. Martin.
0: I'll stand, thank you. You were at the banquet last night. I remember seeing you.
2: And when I saw you, I knew my search was over. You fit the description just like the missing piece in a jigsaw puzzle. I knew you were the man Mrs. Carruthers described.
0: Well, who is Mrs. Carruthers?
2: The woman who gave you the steel box. The box which must have contained the Edgar Allan Poe manuscript you so skillfully rewrote.
0: Preposterous.
2: You deny that you were in London?
0: Well, no, but...
2: Or that you found the box and examined it?
0: Well no, but
2: Mr. Martin, a poverty-stricken woman like Mrs. Carruthers couldn't forget a man who gave her £5. She could forget seeing him slip a packet into his pocket. That is, until someone came along and gave her £10 to refresh her memory.
0: For £10, she probably dreamed up the whole story. Look, you say you know something of Poe. Then you know that the time he spent in London was long before his prominence as an author. Why, for all we know, he didn't write a line during his entire stay there.
2: Mr. Martin, I've devoted my life to gathering information about Edgar Allan Poe. It's my hobby as well as my job. I've been looking for one missing manuscript for a long time. A manuscript whose existence I learned of by chance.
0: What are you talking about?
2: This letter which Edgar Allan Poe wrote to a cousin in Boston during his London visit. Fine piece, isn't it?
0: Well, what about it?
2: Well, let me read it to you. He says, "My new theory for a tale of murder is a form of induction as opposed to deduction. I refer to it as Markhamism after the title character. My first draft manuscript is stored behind a satin curtain built of steel to age and mellow until such a time as I may produce it without being turned mad."
0: I see.
2: Dear me, you were overconfident, Martin, calling your novel Markham's death. Not only didn't you change the process, you didn't even alter the name.
0: And if I should admit to all this, what would be your price?
2: Now, Mr. Martin, money's of no consequence. I'm a student, a collector of American letters. All I want from you is the manuscript.
0: Impossible.
2: In return for my everlasting silence. Possessing the manuscript is payment enough. I have no desire to ruin you. Unless, of course, it should become necessary for me to do so.
0: How would I know you wouldn't show it?
2: Certainly you don't question my word.
0: The manuscript has been destroyed.
2: Don't expect me to believe that.
0: It's the truth. I burned it.
2: Well, if you want to be difficult, I won't agree with you, Mr. Martin. Pity you won't cooperate. I'll just put this letter back in the safe, and then tomorrow, we'll see.
3: Panic fled with the return of cold logic. Dr. Selgrove was unquestionably dead. I had to act quickly because speed was essential. I knew that from what I myself had often written. I took the letter and pocketed it to be burned later in the privacy of my own home. There would be no suspicious ashes for the police to sift. The bookend was the only thing I touched. I carefully filled the wash basin with hot water and dropped the bookend into it, smearing and obliterating any fingerprints. Now, I had to work backwards. The average murderer establishes his alibi first. But in my case, I had to establish it behind me and cover my time.
0: Most people are careless about exact times and can be off many minutes, especially in their recollection. Have you ever looked at your watch, then had someone ask you the time only to find that you had to look again? Yes, Anne would work as my alibi. I couldn't confide in her, but she was careless about time. But what of the man I'd seen in her hall at 8:30? Suddenly, I knew. It was Anne's brother, Kid Gloves Fleming. Now that I thought about it, I knew I recognized him from his pictures. He'd obviously escaped from prison and had gone to Anne for help. Yes, Anne would be more than happy to say I'd been with her until 8:45. Unobserved, I hurried back to her apartment house. In front of the building, I hailed a passing taxi and entered at precisely 9:05.
4: Where to, mister?
0: The Milford Club on 59. Not many taxis in this neighborhood, are there?
4: Were you waiting long?
0: 10 or 15 minutes. I wanted to be at the club by 9. Oh, it's almost that now.
4: Is that all? I thought it was later. Oh, well, I'll get you there fast.
0: Oh, that's all right. There's no hurry.
5: Oh, good evening, Mr. Martin.
0: Oh, good evening, Henry. Well, not many coats being checked tonight, are there?
5: No, sir. But look at all those hats.
0: Let me see. Seems as though I've misplaced my watch. Oh. Have you the time, Henry?
5: Why, sure. It's 20 minutes after 9.
0: Oh, thanks. Well, I seem to be losing everything tonight.
5: Oh, what's wrong?
0: Well, I've dropped my notebook. Oh, I must have dropped it in that taxi.
5: Was it important?
0: Well, just to me. I had some personal notes in there. Oh, look, I wonder, Henry, if you'd call the cab company for me and ask if it's turned in.
5: Oh, sure.
0: Thanks. My name and address are engraved in the cover. As a matter of fact, I even recall the name of the driver. Good. It struck me as unusual. It was Alonzo P. Alonzo.
5: I'll take care of it for you.
0: Thanks. Oh, and you might add that I'll post a $25 reward. Then I went down to see Lieutenant John Kirkland of Homicide. We'd been classmates, and I'd spent many an evening at headquarters discussing our favorite subject, crime.
6: Well, well, well. Hello, hello, Phil.
0: Hiya, Johnny. Anything on the docket?
6: Oh, just routine.
0: Mind if I sit in? I want to get my mind off Anne.
6: Anne? Well, what's the matter?
0: Oh, you know, Johnny, the usual. I wrote Finney to our little romance, and, well, she wasn't too happy about it.
6: Still a dog with the women, eh, kid? Oh, say, say, this is a coincidence. Remember that wild kid brother of Anne's?
0: Kid brother? Oh, you mean the one they call Kid Gloves? Mm-hmm. Well, I remember reading about him. Why?
6: Well, he broke out of jail late this afternoon.
0: Uh-oh. Say, Anne'll certainly be worried.
6: Well, she won't have to worry anymore.
0: What?
6: Yeah, they caught him down at the railroad station trying to get out of town.
0: What? Are they bringing him in?
6: Yeah. Stiff.
0: Oh.
6: Yeah, the poor fool decided to shoot it out, and he picked a crack shot like O'Malley to draw on.
0: Oh, well, is O'Malley all right?
6: Oh, sure, O'Malley's always all right. But the kid's dead.
0: Oh.
6: This is going to be tough on Anne. Even though they didn't get along, he's still her brother.
0: Well, she'll get over it. I guess it's better this way.
6: That's a funny thing, though. He was still wearing those kid gloves, and he had a roll of new $50 bills that would choke a horse.
0: Now I understood. Anne's brother had visited her just after I left, and she'd given him the money. Well, I was completely relaxed now. The only person who could possibly spoil my perfect story was dead.
6: Oh, pardon me, Phil, please.
0: Sure.
6: Hello. This is Kirkland speaking. Oh? When? I see. Who? Philip Martin.
0: Huh?
6: Why, he's right here. I said he's right here.
0: Oh, is it for me?
6: Just a second, Phil, please. Yeah. Okay. Let me know. I'll send him right out.
0: Hey, what's up, Johnny? I thought that call was for me.
6: No, it wasn't for you, Phil. It was about you.
0: About me?
6: Yeah. Where were you this evening?
0: I told you. I had dinner, went over to see Anne, and then met you.
6: Well, weren't you anyplace else, sir? Are you sure?
0: Of course I'm sure. Say, Johnny, what is this, the third degree?
6: Do you remember what time you left Anne's?
0: Well, I must have left about 8:45. Yes, I'm sure of that. It was just about 9 when I caught my cab.
6: Was anyone with you?
0: At Anne's? No, we were alone.
6: Couldn't you be mistaken? Couldn't you have been someplace else, maybe at 8:15 or 8:30?
0: No.
6: Why, Phil, why do you play right into my hands? Why do you make it impossible for me to help you?
0: What are you talking about?
6: Murder, Phil. I'm arresting you for murder.
0: In a few hours, I'm going to be executed for the murder of Dr. Selgrove. But the police don't know that yet. You see, although I'm innocent of the crime I'm scheduled to die for, I'm powerless to save myself. Yes, I backed out of my own crime successfully. Only I set myself squarely in the middle of a worse one. The only way I can save myself is by telling that I was busy killing Dr. Selgrove at the time I'm supposed to have killed Anne Fleming. I know that Anne was killed by her brother, but there's no way of proving it. The letter opener he plunged into her chest still had my fingerprints, slightly smeared by his kid gloves. Robbery was ruled out because nothing was disturbed. Snooping neighbors had heard Anne and me quarrel and had heard her scream around 8:45. They suspected that I had hit her and nothing more. But it placed the time exactly. Exactly as I had placed myself in her company during that time. Well, I see where they dug up another original, hitherto unknown manuscript by Edgar Allan Poe in somebody's closet in Fordham, New York. It's all about a man who builds such a perfect alibi for himself that he gets executed for the wrong murder. Well, I'm glad they only found it today, after I had already written the above confession. Otherwise, they'd say I'd been plagiarizing Poe again.

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0: Kirk Douglas may soon be seen in the Hal Wallace production, I Walk Alone. Tonight's suspense play was written by Bob Platt. Next Thursday, same time, you will hear Richard Ney as star of Suspense. 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In the coming weeks, Suspense will present such stars as Louis Jourdan, June Havoc, Dennis O'Keefe, Marsha Hunt, and others. 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
0: Anton Leder's production of the famous short story, The Yellow Wallpaper, starring Agnes Moorhead.
2: I've never seen a worse wallpaper in my life. All those strangled heads and bulbous eyes and fungus growths seem to shriek with derision. When we came to this house, the minute I saw it, I made up my mind secretly to start writing again in spite of them. But I don't dare let John know I'm keeping this journal. It's difficult being married to a doctor. John's an excellent doctor, I'm sure, but he's so inconsistent about me. He says I'm not really sick, that I'm only a little run down from caring for the baby, that I have a temporary nervous depression. Yet he prescribes phosphates or phosphites, I don't know which, and tonics and exercise. And he absolutely forbids me to work until I'm well again. He hates for me to write a word. But writing is such a relief to my mind. I can write down things, tell things here that... No, John says I'm not to brood about those things. I confess they make me feel bad, so I'll only write about the house. I saw it for the first time today. It's the most beautiful place. John rented it for the summer, and we drove up today, a perfect June morning. The bay and the white sails and people already in swimming, and then the shaded lane and the riotous old-fashioned flowers and the gnarly trees and the house. The house standing alone in the summer stillness. I could never tell John, but you know, the house spoke to me. It was only because he rattled on so that I couldn't hear what
3: reminded me of those English places you read about. Gardeners, cottages, and everything, and had only 200 a month.
2: Hedges and walls and gates that lock, and there's a ghostliness.
3: Remember, I rented it just for you, darling. And you're going to let Jenny do all the work while you live like a prince. You like it, darling? Speak up.
2: Yes, John. Yes, it's lovely, but it's strange, as though it might be haunted.
3: But darling, you've got that look on your face again. That dopey look. Well, Jean is home, has a station wagon, and if I know my dear sister, she's already turned the place inside out and cleaned it top to bottom.
2: John, is it haunted, do you think?
3: What, the house?
2: Uh-huh.
3: At 200 a month? Well, that's asking too much of fate. Come on, hop up.
2: You always laugh at anything you can't touch or see or put down in figures. There is something strange about the house, I feel.
3: If you weren't always imagining.
2: I'm not imagining. One reason I don't get well is that you don't believe me. You don't even believe I'm sick. You tell my friends and relatives. I've heard you. I've heard you that there's nothing wrong with
3: me. There is nothing wrong with
2: you. You see, you're saying it again.
3: Oh, I'm sorry. Please don't cry. Now, come along. Let's go inside.
2: And so I came into this house in tears. It was wrong. It was all wrong. Maybe the house saw me crying, or this room. I got so unreasonably angry with John. I shouldn't, I know. He's so careful and loving, and I repay him so badly. I should control myself, at least in front of him. But it makes me so tired not to show what I feel. Jenny met us at the door. Naturally, she saw I'd been crying, but she took pains to ignore it.
4: Well, hello, you two. You're early. You must have started at the crack of dawn. How was the trip?
3: Made it in less than 2 hours.
2: They're like as peas in a pod, Jenny and John, both efficient and kind.
4: And how did you bear up, Pet?
2: Oh, very well, thank you, Jenny. Both kind and both somehow cruel, but I don't really think that.
4: Well, you're just in time for lunch. I bought a flounder down at the wharf and cooked it with capers and cream. Sound good?
3: Wonderful, Jenny.
2: May I see the house first?
4: The whole grand tour? Oh, Pet, the flounder will cook to death.
2: Well, at least my room.
3: Our room.
4: All right, if you insist. But if that fish is spoiled, don't blame me.
2: Why would I blame her?
3: Whose room is this, Jenny? Yours?
4: Uh-huh, it's small, but it's near the door and the telephone.
2: Oh, John,
3: what?
2: Look.
3: What?
2: Let's take this one for you and me. I love those roses over the window.
4: I've already put your things upstairs, Pet.
2: Well, this has a little porch and such pretty old-fashioned chintz hangs.
3: Well,
2: let's
3: you
2: take
3: love
2: this.
3: The room upstairs, darling.
4: And you can see there's no room in here for two beds.
3: And I won't hear of being in separate rooms. I'm going to make you rest and take your tonic.
4: John and I have talked it all over. And the room at the top of the house has so many windows.
3: And you know, darling, you must absorb lots of fresh air. Get your appetite back.
2: They smother me with concern. They crush me with kindness.
4: Come along. There's a good girl.
2: All right, you know what's best.
4: And you're going to like that nursery. It gets loads of sunshine.
2: Up the steep, narrow stairs, two stories up to the very top of the house. There's a gate at the top that locks. I wonder why. And beyond the gate is the nursery room, this room. It is big and airy, nearly a whole floor with windows that look every way. They say it was a nursery. But what was it, really?
5: Open them all, Jenny. Wide.
4: All right.
5: Well, darling?
2: Why are the windows barred?
4: For the little children. Otherwise, it wouldn't be safe.
2: Oh, yeah, I suppose. Children climb around so, don't they? What are those rings and things in the walls?
3: Oh, I expect they made it into a gymnasium when the children got older.
4: A sort of playground.
2: Oh, they must have hated the wallpaper.
3: Well, they were rough on it, that's for sure.
2: The way they've stripped it off in patches. I don't blame them. It's hideous.
4: Oh, who wants to look at the wallpaper with this view? My, you can see the whole bay.
2: It's a revolting color. It's unclean. Such a strange, sickish yellow there where the sun's faded it. I never saw worse paper in my life.
3: Don't dramatize it, darling. You must be hungry, and I know you're tired.
2: I'm not tired. Why do you both act this way? I say the wallpaper's ugly, and you look at each other. Your eyes shuttle back and forth, and suddenly you both act as though I'd lost my...
3: Darling, that was something we weren't going to say.
4: Be a good girl, Pet. We don't act anyway. We just don't want you to worry. We want you to be well.
2: It's true, that's all they want. Jean laughs at me, of course, but one expects that in marriage. And he says I have foolish fancies and he sometimes can talk them away, but not this time. No matter what he says, it's a smoldering, sulfurous, unclean, it's hideous wallpaper. No wonder the children scratched at it and stripped it down. No wonder they gouged the plaster with their little fingernails. No wonder they hate it. I hate it myself. And somehow, I feel it hates me.

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1: Hey, Ed, isn't she terrific?
2: Yes, sir. Agnes Moorehead is always terrific.
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0: And now Autolite brings back to our Hollywood soundstage Miss Agnes Moorehead as star in The Yellow Wallpaper, a tale well calculated to keep you in suspense.

0: We've been here 2 weeks, and I haven't felt like riding again since that first day. I'm sitting by the window now, up in this frightful nursery room. There's nothing to stop my riding as much as I please. John is away all day, and sometimes even at night if he has a serious case. I'm glad my case is not serious. But these nervous troubles can be depressing all the same. I cry at nothing and cry most of the time. John doesn't know how much I suffer. He knows there's no reason to suffer, and that satisfies him. I suppose John was never nervous in his life. He laughs at me so about this wallpaper.
1: No, I won't let you have your way, you silly goose. If we'd taken the room downstairs, you'd be seeing faces in the chintz drapes.
0: Not faces. Look at that spot, John. And that one over there.
1: Yes, I see. It's a repeating pattern.
0: It's a broken neck with two bulging eyes staring at me upside down.
1: And to me, it's a climbing ivy or some kind of a vine. Take your choice. Could be anything. Besides, I can't repaper a room just for a 3 months' rental.
0: Well, then let's move downstairs. Take me away from it. Don't you see, John? It hates me. I wish I'd get well faster.
1: Just use your will and your good sense, darling.
0: I'm afraid.
1: But you're so much better.
0: When I married you, I meant to be such a help, but I'm only a burden.
1: You are a help to me. You're my comfort.
0: I can't even be with my baby. It makes me so nervous. Will I ever be well enough to see him again?
1: Of course you'll be well, if you try.
0: Then I'll try, I promise. From now on, I won't look at the wallpaper, and I'll stop seeing things out of the windows.
1: Out the windows?
0: Oh, I see people walking up and down the paths and in the arbors. I know it's silly, and it's only in certain lights when I look at the wallpaper from the bed that I see...
1: See what?
0: Nothing. Nothing. No, you're right. There's nothing except a pattern.
2: A front pattern and an under pattern in a different shade of yellow. It dwells in my mind so. I lie on that great immovable bed. It's nailed down, I believe, and follow that pattern about by the hour. And then where it isn't faded and when the sun is just so, I see a strange, faint, formless sort of figure lurking, waiting behind that front design.
0: I don't know why I should write like this day after day. I don't want to. I don't feel able. And I know John would think it absurd, but I must express what I feel and think in some way. It's such a relief. There are things in that wallpaper that nobody knows about but me. You know, there's a woman stooping down and creeping about behind that pattern.
2: Last night it was moonlight, and the moon shines in all around just as the sun does. John was asleep, and I hated to waken him, so I kept still and watched the moonlight on the wall till I felt creepy. The woman behind the paper began to shake the pattern as if she wanted to get out. I got up softly and went and felt the paper to see if it did move. It moved! It moved, I'm sure of it. And the poor woman cried out as though her voice came a long way over water.
0: Thing.
2: Then I went back to the bed. John was awake.
1: What is it, darling? Why are you up? Well, you shouldn't go walking around like that. You'll catch cold.
2: The moonlight woke me.
1: You are cold. You're shivering.
0: John, I'm not really getting better. Won't you take me away?
1: Lise will be up in 3 weeks, darling. I don't see how we can leave before then. Of course, if you were in any danger, I would, but... You really are better, dear, whether you see it or not. I'm a doctor, and I know.
0: Oh, my appetite may be better in the evening when you're here, but it's worse in the morning when you're gone.
1: Why, you're gaining flesh and color.
0: I don't weigh a bit more, not even as much.
1: Well, bless your little heart. You shall be as sick as you please. But let's go to sleep, huh? And talk about it in the morning.
0: You won't go away?
1: How can I, dear? And why should I, since you're better?
0: Better in body, perhaps, but
1: darling,
0: in my...
1: For my sake and your sake and for the sake of our child, I beg you not to let that idea enter your head. Not for an instant. Can't you trust me as a doctor when I tell you it's a false and foolish idea? Answer me, darling. Don't you trust me?
0: Yes, of
3: course I trust you, only...
1: What?
3: I'm sleepy. Let's go to sleep.
2: But I didn't sleep. I lay there for hours trying to decide if the front pattern and the back pattern move together or separately. At night, in the moonlight, the front pattern becomes bars. And the woman behind it shakes the bars. Yes, she shakes the bars as she creeps around. I lie down ever so much now. John says it's good for me and to sleep all I can. But you see, I don't sleep. And that cultivates deceit, for I don't tell him I'm awake. Oh, no. Fact is, I'm getting a little afraid of John. He seems very odd sometimes, and it strikes me that perhaps it's the yellow wallpaper. I like this room now, and life is much more exciting than it used to be. I have something more to expect, to look forward to watch. And I really do eat better, and I'm quieter than I was. John is pleased to see me improve.
1: You see? You're flourishing like a weed in spite of your wallpaper.
2: Yes. In spite of the wallpaper. In spite of it. Because of it. But I had no intention of telling him that. He might want to take me away, and I don't want to leave now until I found out. There's 1 week more, and I think that will be enough. There's a funny mark on the wall low down near the mop board. A streak that runs around the room, goes behind every piece of furniture except the bed. A long, straight, even smudge as if it had been rubbed over and over and over. How was it done? Who did it? What did they do? Round and round. Round and round. Wrong. It makes me dizzy. I've really discovered something at last. There are a great many women behind the pattern, and sometimes only one, and she creeps around fast, and her creeping shakes the pattern. She's trying to climb through and can't because the pattern strangles everything. But she does get out in the daytime. I know because I've seen her. When a car comes, she hides in the blackberry vines. I don't blame her. I'd hide, too. I always lock the door when I creep by daylight. There are only 2 days left to tear this paper off and let the woman out in the room. And John's beginning to take notice. I don't like the look in his eyes or the way he talks with Jenny about me. I overheard them.
1: She isn't sleeping nights, Jenny. She's quiet, but I know she's awake.
4: Well, it's little wonder she sleeps the whole blessed day.
1: Yeah. Maybe I ought to call in another doctor.
4: No, it's just stubbornness, John. She's determined to prove you're wrong.
1: I suppose you're right. Oh, I'm sure she'll improve. Oh, darling.
4: Well, hello, pet. How you creep about?
2: Well, that's a funny thing to say, Jenny. It isn't I who creeps.
1: Jenny says you stay in your room too much. You don't take your exercise.
2: You tell me to rest, and then you tell me to take exercise. I can't do both.
1: Well,
2: as though I can't see through them.
1: Tomorrow's our last day here. We'll talk about exercise when I get you back to town.
4: I'll have to rouse you out of bed pretty early, pet. You know, some of that furniture up there belongs downstairs, and the movers will be here at 9.
1: Maybe you'll sleep upstairs tonight, Jenny, so you won't be alone, darling.
2: You won't be here tonight, John?
1: Well, not until tomorrow evening. There's a difficult case.
4: If you're going to feel lonesome...
2: Oh, no, Jenny. I'll rest better alone, I'm sure of it. Thank you all the same. That was clever of me. The sly thing. I won't be alone a bit. As soon as the moon shone in, the poor thing behind the paper began to crawl and shake the pattern. I ran to her. I pulled, and she shook. I shook, and she pulled, and
5: by morning, we'd peeled off yards and yards of yellow wallpaper. A strip about as high as my head and half around the room. When Jenny came up in the morning, she looked at the wall in amazement. You know why I did it, Jenny? Just to spite the vicious thing. Why are you so surprised?
4: Oh, I'm not. Why, I wouldn't mind doing it myself. But you mustn't tire.

0: I'm doing it. But I'm here and no person touches this paper but me. Not alive. I've locked the door and thrown the key down into the front path. I don't want anybody to come in till John comes. I want to surprise him. And I've got a rope up here. Even Jenny doesn't know that. If the woman gets out from behind the pattern and tries to run away, I can tie her securely to one of the rings in the wall. There. There she is. There, see how the pattern moves, like wallowing seaweeds. Oh, it'll strangle her unless I help. Wait, wait, wait, I'll help you. I'll peel off the paper all I can. Wait, wait, be patient. You push. You push it, I'll pull. Oh, it sticks horribly to the plaster. I can get it off with my teeth. Oh, it hurts. But I'm getting it. I'm getting it. Wait, just a little bit more. I'm getting it. I wonder if they all came out of the wallpaper as I did. I think they did, but I have you securely tied by my rope now. You'll never get away. But I don't want to get away. It's so pleasant to be out in this great room to creep about as I please. It's so pleasant. But I suppose I'll have to get back behind the pattern when night comes. That will be hard to do. Well, it's better than going outside. I won't go outside, even if Jenny asks me to. For outside, I have to creep on the ground where everything is green instead of yellow. And here, I can creep smoothly on the floor. Listen. Listen, she's coming now.
1: Darling, open the door. You hear me? Open the door.
0: It's John at the door.
1: Open the door, darling. Open it, please, dear.
0: How he does pound and shout. It's no use, Dr. John. You can't open it.
1: Open it, do you hear me, dear? Open it! Jenny, bring me the axe.
0: Hurry. Oh, no, he'll break down that beautiful door. John, dear, the key's down in front of the house under a plantain leaf.
1: Please! My darling,
0: it's
1: please.
0: Down by the front door, John.
1: Open the door, for heaven's sake, open
0: it. I can't. I can't. The key's downstairs, John. It's under a plantain leaf by the front steps. It's under a plantain leaf, John. Go and see. Go and see. You'll find it if you look. You'll find it. If you... There. There. He's gone to look. The wallpaper has stopped laughing. The evil thing. Now I can creep slowly, smoothly on the floor. Round and round, and round and round and round. And my shoulder just fits into that long smudge on the wall so I can't lose my way. Oh, he's coming back. He's running on the stairs. How astonished he'll be.
2: Darling. Oh, my dear. My dear, what is it? What's happened?
0: I've got out at last, John.
2: Out?
0: Yes,
2: from...
0: out in spite of you and Jenny. I pulled down the paper. I shook the pattern and pushed and pulled it down. It stuck horribly. But you'll never put me back. You'll never put me back. You're so pale, John. Why do you close your eyes? You watch. Watch how swiftly I creep around in this lovely yellow room. Fainted? Now why should that man have fainted? But he did. and right across my path by the wall.

0: Thank you, Agnes Moorhead, for a magnificent performance. Miss Moorhead will be back in just a moment.
1: Oh, what a show. That Agnes Moorhead's really some actress. Well, I guess I better head for home and mother in.
2: Okay.
1: Oh, say, Mr. Martin, can you give me those simple words of yours again? My boy Billy pesters me with slogans.
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0: And now here again is Miss Agnes Moorhead.
5: It's always a great pleasure for me to appear on Suspense. I've thoroughly enjoyed this appearance this evening. And next week, when I turn listener again, I'll join the rest of you to welcome Mr. Charles Lawton's return to these microphones in a role written especially for him. Next week, then, An Honest Man, starring Charles Lawton on
0: Suspense.
3: Agnes Moorhead may soon be seen in the Warner Brothers production, Johnny Belinda. 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Music was composed by Lucian Morawick and conducted by Lud Gluskin. The entire production was under the direction of Anton M. Leader. Next Thursday, same time, you will hear Mr. Charles Lawton in An Honest Man.
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And now, tonight's presentation of radio's outstanding theater of thrills, Suspense. 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We call it The Flame. So now, starring Tony Barrett, here is tonight's suspense play, The Flame.

0: a big one. Boy, what a monster.
1: Still a lot of people left in the building.
0: Started on the ground floor,
1: I guess so. I don't know. I just got here. Hey, you know, mister?
2: The first floor.
1: What a mess. I wonder how it got started.
0: Some joker in bed with a lit cigarette probably fell asleep.
3: No, that wasn't the way it started.
0: Wasn't, huh? You mean that...
1: It'd take more than a little cigarette to start a fire like that. The whole apartment building's just about gone.
0: Well, maybe the guy who owns the building started it. You know, for the insurance and all.
3: No, he didn't have anything to do with it.
1: Hey, look at it burn, will you?
3: Makes kind of a pretty pattern against the sky, though, doesn't it?
1: Pretty pattern?
0: Are you kidding?
1: Hey, what are you doing?
3: What?
1: What are you doing with that paper?
4: Red. Big now in one climb, and just put it out. Then there were big, black, ugly clouds of smoke. But I had the picture I'd drawn of the fire, just a pencil sketch. I color it when I got home. Just the way I remembered. The reds, oranges, pinks. So I go home. But when I get there, my sister Mary Lee is still up. She's in her robe. She should be in bed. She has to get up and go to work early in the morning. Why is she up at this hour? Yeah.
5: Where have you been all night? I had supper ready. You promised me you'd be home. What happened? Andy, don't just stand there. I asked you what happened.
4: Nothing happened. I just went for a walk. A walk.
5: What's the matter?
4: Nothing. Just leave me alone, Mary Lee. Do you have to nag at me all the time?
5: I'm not nagging at you, Andy. I'm just worried, and I get nervous when I worry. That's all.
4: Well... Forget it. I'm home and I'm all right, so just don't worry yourself anymore, okay?
5: Okay, Andy. Wait a second. I wanted to ask you for a big favor.
4: Can't you ask me tomorrow morning, Mary Lee? I'm awfully tired.
5: You know Mr. Boyajian, the dry goods store man, Andy?
4: Sure, I know him. He's one of my favorite people. What about him?
5: Well, this morning they took his wife to the hospital.
4: To the hospital? What for?
5: Well, she's sick. Very sick, Andy. Tonight on the way home from work, Mr. Boyajian stopped me and... asked me if I'd talk to you about helping him.
4: Well, sure I will, but how?
5: Well, he may have to spend some time at the hospital with her. He doesn't have anybody he can leave in the shop to take care of it, and he thought maybe you'd help him out.
4: Well, that'd be all right with me, but I don't know anything about the dry goods business.
5: Well, it isn't hard, Andy. I told him I thought you wouldn't mind at all. Besides, it'll give you a little something to do to keep you busy. You won't have to...
4: Well, go ahead. Say it. You won't have to roam the streets like a bum? Just like Pa used to yell at me? All right, I like Mr. Boyajian, Mary Lee. I'll watch his store for him. Mr. Boyajian was a man who looked like Santa Claus. He had wonderful small eyes and big red cheeks. He laughed all the time. And when he laughed, his small eyes got big and they twinkled just like stars. Or like the flash of flame when you strike a match and it suddenly flares up with colors and warmth. And you get a funny sensation in your stomach. Yes, that was Mr. Boyajian, the man who owned the dry goods store on Union Street. Following morning, Mr. Boyajian wasn't laughing. There was no twinkle in his eyes. He looked sad sitting behind the counter. Mr. Boyajian?
6: Yeah? Oh, Andy, it's you.
4: Hello.
6: Excuse me, Andy. My mind is not on what is happening. It is on this music. I'm far away when I listen.
4: Music?
6: Yes. It is the kind of music that the missus and I used to dance to when we was like your age. It's a folks dance, Andy, from the old country.
4: Oh, it's pretty. I like it. Mr. Boyajian, about your wife, I'm sorry she's sick.
6: Oh, you're sorry. Everybody is sorry, Andy, the whole neighborhood. Everybody tells me how sorry they are. But me, I am sorry most of all.
4: Is it very serious?
6: Yes, very.
4: Well, don't you worry. They'll take good care of it at the hospital. I know they will.
6: Oh, I'm sure they will.
4: Oh, she'll have the best there is to offer.
6: She would if I could afford it.
4: Afford it?
6: Yes, you see, this sickness needs special kind doctor. This special doctor cost extra money. It's kind of money that I, as proprietor of this small dry goods store, do not have.
4: I wish it was something I could do.
6: Ah, you're a good boy, Andy. Good heart. You know, I wish I could have a son like you.
4: Thank you, Mr. Boyage. Thank you.
6: I don't make the money I used to make. I can't work as hard. Sometimes I think I'd be better off if this place should burn down. I get the insurance money.
4: Insurance money?
6: Yeah, from fire insurance company.
4: I never thought of that.
6: You never thought of what, Andy?
4: Oh, what I mean was I never thought of things like fire insurance.
6: Of course, to do a thing like this, to even wish it, is against the law. Fire insurance is for the protection.
4: Of course.
6: Well, Andy, if you come to stay, I go to hospital.
4: Yes, you go right ahead, Mr. Boyajin. I'll take care of everything. Oh, you just leave everything to me. Mr. Boyajin looked so sad and so tired as he walked out the door. Why did there have to be terrible things like this in the world? Why couldn't everything be beautiful and good? Beautiful and good like a nice big fire. Clean, warm, burning all the evil and hurt. It was so simple I had to laugh. I decided I'd use the plumber's candle and the celluloid. That way all the evidence would be destroyed. There'd be no way of investigating the claim. I started to get really excited about it. I bought what I needed. I went home. I got out Mary Lee's cake tin. I went into my room and I started to experiment.
5: Andy, I wondered if you'd go down to... What are you doing?
4: What?
5: What are you doing? Trying to start a fire?
4: No, nothing, Mary Lee. Nothing at all. Just a little gag.
5: Gag? With my best cake tin?
4: I'm sorry.
5: Gag for what?
4: Well, Needles and I, we...
5: Needles. Andy, you've been down to that pool room again, haven't you?
4: So?
5: Oh, Andy, what's the matter with you?
4: What do you mean?
5: I mean, other fellas your age, they're out getting jobs, doing things, but you, all you do is hang around that pool room down by the sound, and take walks at night, draw pictures...
4: What's wrong with my drawing pictures? Does it offend you?
5: I don't know. I'm so disgusted, I don't know anything.
4: You're so right. You don't know anything. You're just like Pa. You look like him. You act like him. You don't know anything. Just like Pa!
5: Shut up!
4: Get out of my room. Get out before I kill you. I took a long walk. I thought about leaving Mary Lee, going away, but I had no place to go. I found myself down by shipping piers. I noticed a small barge loaded with crates of some kind. Wooden crates. Oh, it looked so beautiful. The red flames licking against blue sky and blue waters. I felt better now. I started for home. I began to make plans for Mr. Boyajin's store. I had the equipment, but I needed his key. I had to get his key without him suspecting anything. It wouldn't be good for Mr. Boyajin to know what I was going to do. He might try to stop me. I was sure he didn't like fires as much as I did. The next afternoon in the store, just before I was ready to leave, I asked him about the key.
6: Key, Andy?
4: Yes, Mr. Boyajin.
6: But the key, what for, Andy?
4: Well, I just thought that maybe tomorrow morning you'd like to get over to the hospital earlier. I could open up the store for you.
6: Oh, Andy, already you've done so much for me. It's nice, but
4: No trouble. Believe me, Mr. Boyajin, no trouble at all. I'd be happy to do it.
6: You know, to tell the truth, I would like to get over a little early.
4: Oh, sure you will.
6: Andy, like I said before, such a good boy there never was. A good boy with a big heart.
4: You're the only person who ever said that to me, Mr. Boyajin.
6: Oh, this I know is a joke you tell on me. Here, I give you Mrs. Boyajin's key. How's that?
4: That's fine. Fine, and don't you worry about a thing. I'll sell out tomorrow. I'll make you lots of money.
2: I joked with Mary Lee at dinner that night. It surprised her, but it put her in a good mood. The nicest part about the plumber's candle was that I could measure it to burn to any time. An hour would be plenty of time. About 9:30, I told Mary Lee I was going down to the corner drugstore for a few minutes. Down on Union, I waited until the block was almost deserted. Then I let myself into the dry goods store. Mr. Boyajian had a crate of little girls' dresses he just received. Would be perfect tinder. I lined the strips of celluloid up, and I set the plumber's candle on top of the crate. Then I struck a match and lit the candle. I watched the flame burn for just a moment. Then I went back to the apartment and I waited. Mary Lee was darning some socks. I sat for almost an hour, coloring my pictures, getting nervous. And when it was time, I asked her to go get some ice cream with me. When we got down to the street... Mary Lee, look, it's a fire.
5: What?
2: Come on, come on. Oh,
5: Andy, I hate fires. I hope it's a false
2: alarm. No, it's not false. Look, there's smoke, plenty of smoke, look. Hey, there it is, Mary Lee. There it is, right over there.
5: Andy, it's Mr. Boyajian's dry goods store.
2: Well, for heaven's sake, what do you know? Mr. Boyajian's dry goods store.
5: Oh, isn't that terrible? He hasn't got enough trouble as it is.
2: Oh, don't you feel sorry for him, Mary Lee. He's got insurance.
5: Oh, I know, but how do you know?
2: Huh? We got to talking the other day. He told me about it.
7: Hey, Andy, what do you say, huh? Hot one, huh?
2: Well, hello, Needles. Yeah, real hot, huh?
5: Andy! Who's that they're carrying around?
7: Oh, the old man.
5: Mr. Boyajian.
7: Yeah, somebody said he was passing by on his way home. He saw the fire, rushed inside, trying to put it out. Boy, that was a crazy thing to do.
5: Is he?
7: Yeah.
5: No.
4: Look at those flames lick up at the sky, Major. Just like a torch. A lovely, lovely torch. Oh, it's beautiful.

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1: A card shark discovers he isn't as sharp as he thinks when the FBI and Peace and War follow his trail tomorrow night. Working a three-way racket in the guise of a retired Army colonel with a convenient wife and son around to add to his aura of respectability, the card shark comes up with an electronic gimmick that sparks some strange results. For a highly dramatic demonstration of why crime doesn't pay, don't miss this next exciting adventure of the FBI in Peace and War. It's yours for the listening over most of these same stations tomorrow night.
0: And now we bring back to our Hollywood soundstage Mr. Tony Barrett, starring in tonight's production, The Flame, a tale well calculated to keep you in suspense.

0: Most everybody in our neighborhood felt sorry about poor Mr. Boyajian. I wish he hadn't tried to put out the fire. I didn't go to the hospital with Mary Lee to see his wife, but I did go to Mr. Boyajian's funeral a couple of days later. He didn't look worried anymore. Instead, he looked very peaceful lying in his casket. I must admit that I did feel some remorse, but the thing that bothered me the most of all was the fact that I hadn't been able to draw a picture of the fire. It was the following Friday night that I dropped into the pool room down near the sound. Needles was all alone.
1: Hiya, Hotshot.
0: Hi, Needles.
1: Wanna play some pool?
0: Okay.
1: Hey, where you been? I didn't see you around since the funeral.
0: Here and there.
1: Go ahead, Andy. You shoot first. Hey, good break. Hey, that was tough about old man Boyajian, huh?
0: Yeah, too bad. You shouldn't have tried to put it out.
1: Yeah. You know, first I thought the old guy started himself, you know, to collect the fire insurance, though, but... I guess he didn't.
0: Mrs. Boyajian will get the money, though, won't she?
1: Well, you can never tell. There were some fire insurance coppers around a couple days ago, you know, asking questions. But I gotta investigate before they pay off. Your shot.
0: Huh? Oh. Oh, yeah.
1: Hey, nice. They talked to a lot of people in the neighborhood. They talked to you, Andy? Hey, you were working for him, weren't you?
0: Helping him out. So he could go to the hospital.
1: Hmm. They'll probably find out if it was a cooked-up thing or not.
0: What? What do you mean, cooked-up thing?
1: Well, you still can't toss out the idea maybe Boyajian himself started the fire.
0: He didn't.
1: How do you know? He got burned, didn't he? Hey, maybe he got caught or trapped, couldn't get out. Hey, you shoot again, Andy.
0: That's ridiculous. He couldn't have started it.
1: Well, how do you know?
0: He couldn't have. He just couldn't have.
1: Why? Why?
0: Because of... Because.
1: Yeah? Because?
0: Nothing, nothing. Shoot, Needles.
1: Because you started it? Is that maybe why?
0: I said shoot, Needles.
1: Hey, what'd you want to do, Andy? Help the old guy out?
0: I said shoot.
1: Oh, that was right decent of you. You know that? And a mighty fine job, too. Hey, how much were you in for?
0: I wasn't in for anything.
1: Sure. Oh, sure. It's just for the kicks, huh?
0: Mr. Needles, don't get me mad.
1: No, put down the cue, will you? I was only kidding. You start fires just for kicks, huh? Oh, boy, that's a laugh, huh? Oh, sure. Look, Andy, don't get sore, will you? I was only kidding, huh?
0: Needles was the type of guy that got into all kinds of trouble. I wish he didn't get on my nerves so much. Later, I got home, opened the door of the apartment, and I suddenly got a funny feeling. I don't know what it was, but I was sure it had something to do with the man who was sitting in the living room with my sister. And when she introduced him as Inspector Shapiro of the fire insurance company, I knew why I had this strange feeling in my stomach.
2: He's investigating about the fire in Mr. Boyajian's store, Andy.
0: Oh. Well, Mr. Boyajian was one of my very best friends. I was very sorry.
3: I understand.
0: I went to the funeral.
3: Well, before we can pay Mrs. Boyajian the money she has coming, I have to make sure the fire wasn't started purposely.
0: Purposely?
2: He means somebody did it just to collect the money.
0: Oh.
3: That's right. So far, we haven't been able to learn how it was started.
0: I see.
3: Andy, the night of the fire, where were you?
2: Oh, I can answer that, Inspector. He was right here in this room with me.
3: I see.
2: I remember I was darning some socks and Andy was drawing.
0: Oh, Mary Lee, he doesn't want to hear about that.
2: He loves to draw.
3: Oh? You want to be an artist?
0: No. No, I just like to draw.
3: I see. You worked for Mr. Boyajian while his wife was in the hospital. At least, that's what your sister here told me.
0: I did it to help him out. I didn't do it for the money.
3: Well, did anyone come in while you were there? Someone who may have talked to him.
4: Mr. Shapiro, if you're trying to prove that Mr. Boyajian started the fire himself, you're wrong. He wasn't that kind of man. I know he didn't start the fire.
3: Well, I guess you're a blind alley for us, too. I kind of hoped that you'd be able to...
4: Oh, no. I'm sorry, but believe me, Inspector, when I tell you that Mr. Boyajian didn't start that fire. For one thing, would a man burn himself up in a fire that he starts? That'd be a crazy thing to do, wouldn't it?
3: Yes, Andy, that's definitely a crazy thing to do.
4: Inspector Shapiro was not a stupid man. I could see that. I was going to have to be a little more careful, for a little while anyway, until the investigation was over. I hoped that nothing would go wrong, that Mrs. Boyajian would get the money. About 2 weeks later, I saw Needles was standing in front of the pool room down near the sound. He called me over. He said he had something very important to talk to me about. So we went into the back room of the pool room. He closed the door.
1: Cigarette, Andy?
4: You know I don't smoke, Needles.
1: Oh, sure. Of course not, pal. Of course not. Well, hotshot, how's fire bugging these days?
4: Is that supposed to be a cute remark, Needles?
1: Ah, what's the matter with you? Can't you take a little kid and...
4: Not that kind! It's the idea of striking the matches.
1: Huh? Oh, yeah. Just a nervous habit. Pretty flame, huh, Andy?
4: Say what you have to say.
1: Well, I was thinking about poor Mrs. Boyajian, Andy. What if they hold up the claim, huh? Poor Mrs. Boyajian.
4: You're not saying anything.
1: I got a friend. He owns a small warehouse a couple blocks from here, Andy. He don't make much money with this here small warehouse, and he'd like to get rid of it. One night, this place burns down. Just like that. He's very, very sad. But then he gets happy because he collects quite a bit of fire insurance.
4: Fire insurance?
1: Yeah. Fire. Insurance. Now, my friend would pay good money if his warehouse burned down. Good money.
4: He would?
1: You could help out poor Mrs. Boyajian, Andy.
4: I don't know.
1: I just think of the fun you'll have. A flame. And you'll make it.
4: I'll make it.
1: That's right, Andy. Next Friday night, you'll make it.
4: Friday night seemed a long, long way off. A couple of times I wanted to go for walks, but then I kept thinking about the big one I was going to make on Friday night, and I decided not to go for any walks. I got some money from Needles. I bought all the stuff I needed, the celluloid, the plumber's candles. And then on Thursday, I met Needles' friend, and he took me on a tour of the warehouse. It was a 3-story building. When I finished going through it, I decided it would be best to start 2 fires on the 3rd floor, 1 on the 1st. And when I got home, I let myself in, but I didn't close the door. Because I heard voices coming from my room. It was Mary Lee and that voice that gave me the funny feeling.
3: You never bothered to look at this scrapbook?
2: Why? He draws pictures.
3: Miss, your brother is a very dangerous man.
2: Well, I never suspected anything. I never bothered to look at the pictures he's drawn.
3: He'll have to be turned over to the authorities. They'll give him proper medical treatment. He's a dangerous man with a dangerous sickness.
4: I had to act now and act fast. I called Needles, told him we had to burn his friend's warehouse tonight. Tomorrow night wouldn't be any good because I'd have to leave Seattle now. He didn't want to at first because we hadn't planned it that way. But then he finally agreed. He met me in front of the warehouse a little before 9. I set the 2 fires up on the 3rd floor and then we went down to the 1st and I started another one.
5: All right, come on.
4: No, wait. Let's watch it for a while.
1: You crazy? Watch it. This place is going to go up like a tinderbox. We'll have like a car.
4: I said I wanted to watch it for a while. I'm going to draw a picture.
1: You're nuts. Now, come on, Andy. Let's get out of here.
4: Oh, you go ahead, Needles. I'll be along in a little while.
1: Come on, Andy. Come on. Don't be crazy.
4: I'm glad I brought my pencil and pad with me. I think this is going to be a beautiful one. And it was. It had wonderful colors, the flames, they were all around me now. Not an awful lot of smoke here inside the building, just flames. Beautiful colors, just beautiful. Reds, deep reds, and blues, and greens, and yellows. I had a feeling this was going to be my best picture, my very best. The most beautiful flames I'd ever seen. Thrilling. And the picture now, just one big flame.

Suspense, in which Mr. Tony Barrett starred in tonight's presentation of The Flame. Next week, we bring you a story of death and 11 roses. We call it The 12th Rose. That's next week on...

0: Suspense is produced and directed in Hollywood by Anthony Ellis. Tonight's story was written by Richard Pennicini. The music was composed by Lucian Morawek and conducted by Wilbur Hatch. Featured in the cast were Alan Reed, Joyce McCluskey, Jack Crucian, Joe Duvall, and Herbert Ellis.
1: If a moratorium were declared suddenly on all crime, accident, sickness, and conflict among human beings, do you know who would be the most surprised man in the world? 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
1: This is the man in black, here for the Roma Wine Company of Fresno, California, to introduce this weekly half hour of Suspense. Tonight in Hollywood, Roma Wines bring you the distinguished actor who has just won the New York Film Critics Award for his performance in Watch on the Rhine, Mr. Paul Lucas. The suspense play which stars Mr. Lucas and which is produced and directed by William Spear is called A World of Darkness. And so with the performance of Paul Lucas as the musician named Anton Rejac, to whom the world was a world of darkness, we again hope to keep you in suspense.
4: All patrol cars in J area, J for Johnson. All patrol cars in J area go to 325 West 52nd. 325 West 52, a theatrical rooming house, homicide. This is homicide. A young woman, stabbed. That is all.
5: Okay. Is everybody here now?
6: Yes, I think I've got all of them.
5: There's Mrs. Collins, Mr. Farrell, Miss Walker, Mr. Gunther.
7: Yes, they're all here, Lieutenant.
5: You're the landlady, Mrs. Washburn, right?
7: Well, if you want to be blunt about it.
5: I'm afraid I'm a blunt man. Maybe it's a business I'm in. Last night, a girl was killed in this house. According to the coroner, it happened about 2 a.m. She was killed in a particularly cold-blooded manner. Stabbed. And that's murder. There's no two ways about it. Now, you're intelligent people. You're all connected with the theater.
8: No, not all.
7: Franz is my sort of caretaker, handyman.
8: Yes, handyman. But not to do with that theater, that place of sin and abomination.
7: Don't mind him. Franz has always been a little prejudiced.
8: I know when the sword of righteousness is ready to strike.
5: Where were you at 2:00 a.m?
8: I was in my room, waiting.
5: What were you waiting for? Now, look, don't you people realize what you're up against? Till you can account for your actions last night, you're all under suspicion of murder.
9: What makes you so sure one of us did it?
5: Oh, you were Miss Nancy Collins' fiancé, is that right, Mr. Farrell?
9: Yes.
5: What were you doing last night?
9: I was out, walking.
5: Anybody see you?
9: I don't know. I don't think so. How do I know?
5: What were you doing out walking around at 2:00 a.m?
9: Well, after what happened, I...
5: Oh? What happened?
9: Oh, nothing. I was upset, that's all.
10: Why don't you tell him the truth, Daniel?
9: The truth? What's the use of all this talking? It's not going to bring her back.
5: What did you mean by that, Mrs. Collins? What truth?
10: It's not my place to say. Daniel considers it a personal matter. It couldn't have had anything to do with what... Oh, I'm sure no one is concealing anything of the slightest importance. Everyone loved Nancy. Everyone!
11: Please. I know what you're getting around to.
10: Why, Kay!
11: That everyone loved her but me. That I hated her. But I didn't. Well, not enough to do a thing like that.
5: Where were you at 2 this morning, Miss Walker?
11: In my room.
5: Can you prove that?
11: No, of course I can't. That's the whole thing. Don't you see?
5: No, listen. Who's playing that piano?
7: That's Mr. Rejac in the room across the hall. He's a musician.
5: Does he live here?
7: Yes.
5: Well, why didn't you tell me? I thought you said everybody was here.
7: No use talking to him. He doesn't even know about it.
5: Will you please let me handle it?
10: Oh, really, Lieutenant, he couldn't tell you anything. You see,
5: you he's... get him in here, Haggerty. Go get him.
12: Okay.
5: Now, listen. You people have got an awful lot of explaining to do. None of you can prove where you were or what you were doing or why you were doing it. What about you, Mrs. Collins?
10: You don't think... After all, I am poor Nancy's mother.
5: Mrs. Collins, I'm just trying to get at the facts. You have the room next to Nancy. Didn't you even hear anything?
10: No. I've had insomnia for years. I have to take a strong sedative every night.
7: Here comes Mr. Rejac.
5: Oh, Mr. Rejac, I'm sorry to disturb you, sir. I didn't realize that
13: I was blind? Oh, it is no matter. I was waiting for you to send for me, officer.
5: You knew the police were here?
13: But of course. Oh, Mrs. Washburn, has anyone seen anything of Carly yet this morning?
7: No, not yet.
9: Who is Carl, Mr. AJ?
13: My Belgian police dog, who guides me. He has wandered off somewhere. Although I cannot say I blame him. It is not much fun being a companion only to a blind man.
9: Oh, well, he'll come back. That kind always does.
13: Oh, I'm not worried. But now you wish to speak of the terrible thing that has happened to poor Nancy.
9: Oh, you know about that?
13: Unfortunately, yes. By the way, here is the key to her room. It was locked and you were obliged to force it, were you not?
9: Why, yes, but how did you...
13: How do I have the key? And how do I know? You see, I'm a blind man. But there are many ways for a blind man to know many, many things.
9: Yes, I see.
13: Poor Nancy. Poor child.
9: How much do you know about that?
13: Quite a bit, I'm afraid. I know how she was killed. I know why she was killed. And I know who killed her.
1: Tonight in our suspense theater, murder was unseen in the dark, but the crime was witnessed by a single human being with the eyes of night. Roma Wines is bringing you Paul Lucas as star of suspense in the Robert L. Richards story, A World of Darkness. You have heard the prologue for tonight's tale of suspense.
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1: And now it is with pleasure that Roma Wines bring back to our soundstage Mr. Paul Lucas in A World of Darkness, a tale well calculated to keep you in suspense.

0: You think it is a great affliction to be bind. Yes, in a way it is. If he yields to it, it can make a man bitter and distort his mind. But if he struggles against it, there are merciful compensations. In time, he reaches out into the world again and finds he can perceive the meaning of the life around him without his eyes. A world of darkness becomes to him a place of utmost sensitivity to other things, to touch, to smell, but above all, to sound. The ticking of a watch, the rustle of clothing, the sound of breathing, or even the beat of a heart. I have only to focus my attention on a sound so distant or so slight as to be utterly imperceptible to anyone else. And to me, it is magnified and amplified 100 times. Last night, though sitting in my room and confined in my eternal darkness, I heard what I could not see. And I was witness to a murder. The bells of Trinity had just run the 3/4 hour. They are at the lower extremity of the city, but I always like to listen for them. It was 1/4 to midnight. I was about to go back to my piano. I had been working on a little composition of my own when I heard Nancy coming down the street from the direction of the theater. She was walking very fast. It was clear to me that she was disturbed about something, so I knew she would want to see me. I waited for her knock.
1: Anton?
0: Yes, Nancy, come in. Oh, you are troubled. What is it?
2: How did you know?
0: You know I can always tell these things. See, even Carl knows.
2: Oh, hello, Carl. He's so nice. You're both so nice.
0: Carl and I. Huh? You know he loves you, Nancy.
2: I think he really does.
0: Almost as much as he loves me.
2: I know. Oh, I'm going to miss you both terribly.
0: You are going away?
2: Anton, I'm going to marry Danny Farrell.
0: To... Mary?
2: Yes, he's quitting the stage and he's going into the army. I'm going with him. That's what I want to tell you about.
0: I see.
2: Anton, you've always been so good to me. You've helped me so much and I've always felt that you liked me.
0: More than that, Nancy. I'm very, very fond of you.
2: Oh, Anton, you're the best friend I've ever had.
0: But I'm nearly twice your age and... blind.
2: Oh, that doesn't matter. We've had some wonderful times together.
0: Yes. And now you wish to talk to me because you are still not sure you have made the right decision, hmm?
2: Yes.
0: Now, to leave the stage now, just when you are having the first time, such a wonderful success.
2: Oh, it isn't that. I've always hated the stage.
0: Hated it? No, Nancy, now. You have a very great talent.
2: You can't have a talent for anything you don't like. And you can't like anything you've had crammed down your throat ever since you were barely able to talk.
0: Oh, it's your mother.
2: She's counted on it all these years. She sacrificed everything for my career. Oh, Mother loves me in her way, but sometimes she's so strange. When I told her about Danny tonight, I thought she was going to have a stroke or something. I've seen her angry before, but never like this.
0: Oh, it will pass.
2: Anton, for a minute she looked insane. I was frightened, really frightened.
0: Listen.
2: What? Anton, what is it?
0: Your mother is leaving her room. She will be coming down here to look for you.
2: How do you know?
0: The rustle of her satin robe. I hear it often. Perhaps you better not speak any more just now of your little trouble.
2: Oh, I shouldn't have bothered you. I know it must seem childish and silly to you.
0: No, Nancy, it is not for me. But perhaps your mother will not like it that you confide in others.
2: But how could you know that
3: Nancy?
0: You see?
2: She is coming.
3: Nancy?
2: Yes, Mother?
3: Oh, there you are.
4: I thought you might be here.
0: Good evening, Edna.
4: Nancy, you really must come upstairs now. If I'm going to have your new dress ready for the equity party, I've got to cut it from the pattern tonight, and I want you to help me.
2: Mother, I'm not going to the party.
4: Why, Nancy, of course you are. It's very important.
2: Mother, do we have to go through it all again?
4: Nancy, dear, I'm sorry I lost my temper this evening. I know this seems like the only thing in the world that matters just now, love and all. But you simply can't walk out of the lead in a hit play and ever expect to be successful.
2: I don't want to be successful. Can't you get that through your head?
4: After I've slaved and skimped and planned all these years...
2: You'll be all right, Mother. There'll be enough.
4: I'll be all right. I'm not thinking of myself. I've never had a chance to think of myself. Only last week I drew every penny of my own savings and took it out an insurance policy on you. $100,000. So that you'd have something for your old age.
2: You shouldn't have done that, Mother.
4: And now you want to throw away everything I've done for that harebrained boy.
0: But Edna, if Nancy is in love...
4: You keep out of this.
2: Mother, please.
4: Oh, I've watched you too, Anton Rejack. But I knew she wouldn't have anything to do with a blind man.
2: Mother!
4: You couldn't see her. But you could touch her, couldn't you? You could be in love with her. Well, I hope you see now what a fool you've made of yourself. You fool! You blind fool! Fool! Fool! Fool!
0: Down, Carl. Quiet.
4: He struck me.
0: I'm sorry.
2: You deserved it, Mother.
0: I think you'd better go now, Edna.
4: Nancy, I want you to come upstairs right away. We're going to cut out your new dress tonight.
2: Oh, Anton, forgive me.
0: No, it is nothing. I'm sorry I did what I did, but I was afraid she would become hysterical.
2: Anton, I didn't know. Believe me, I didn't know.
0: No, it is nothing. You had better go up to her now.
2: Yes. Oh, I'm afraid.
0: Oh, but there is nothing to be afraid of.
2: Yes. But I'm afraid.
0: I could not sleep, although it was late. I tried to go back to my work, but my attention wandered. I could not keep from mind from what was going on in that room upstairs. I heard each sound as clearly as though the cause of it were there at my very side. Nancy was weeping. And against the sound of her tears, like an inexorable counterpoint, the scissors. Deliberate, mechanical snipping and crunching of heavy dressmaker's shears, cutting material on a table. Then there was an interruption. Footsteps running up the stairs. The footsteps of Danny Farrell. I knew what would happen then.
1: Mrs. Collins, you've got to listen.
0: So I did not want to listen.
1: Nancy,
0: but for a moment I did.
5: Danny, I don't know what to do.
1: Well, it's about time you found out, isn't it?
0: I shut my mind to it. I didn't want to hear anymore. There was to be another quarrel, another agonizing scene. And then presently I heard the steps again. Slow and heavy this time, coming down the stairs. They went towards the front door instead of to his own room. He was going out. I did not know what he might do. I went to my own door, and as casually as I could, I opened it.
6: Oh, hello, Anton.
0: Why, hello, Danny. Were you going out?
6: For a little walk.
0: It's late.
6: I guess it is.
0: I'm sorry, Danny.
6: You know about it, do you?
0: Yes, Nancy told me tonight. There was a scene with her mother again. It will come out all right.
6: Oh, no, it won't.
0: Why?
6: Nancy's changed her mind. Or rather, her mother's changed it for her.
0: The poor child.
6: Anton, Nancy's a lovely girl. She's the loveliest girl in the world. But she's weak.
0: Oh, but we are all weak in one way or another.
6: But she doesn't know what she does to people. She doesn't know the torture she puts people through.
0: No.
6: And I can't stand it any longer. If I can't have Nancy, I'll do something.
0: Danny, now, it will be all right.
6: It can't be all right. How do I know it won't go on like this after we're married? Oh, I'm crazy, I suppose, but...
0: I know how these things are. Two young people in love cannot be kept apart by anyone or anything in this earth.
6: No, Anton. I thought it over and over every way there is. It won't work.
0: Oh, come in.
7: Anton, I didn't know you were here, Danny.
6: Okay.
7: I just heard the news over at the theater. Congratulations.
6: Thanks.
7: I suppose I had to say that. You know I don't mean it, Danny.
6: Please, Kay, I
7: don't think you love her, Danny. I don't see how you could.
6: Kay, I don't want to talk about it tonight.
7: Are you afraid to talk to me, Danny? Are you?
6: I'm sorry, Kay. Good night, Anton.
7: Danny. Danny, listen to me. Danny!
0: Oh, let him go. He's upset tonight.
7: He's upset.
0: Kay, stop it. Get hold of yourself.
7: I love him. I love him. I can't love him.

0: steps again. Those odd, dragging steps coming towards my door. Franz?
1: Yes, Mr. Reject.
0: Did you want to see me, Franz?
1: No. No, I was only listening.
0: Listening? To what?
1: Don't you hear it? The beating of the wings? They've been close about the house all evening.
0: Oh, have they?
1: The time is very near. Are you a good man, Mr. Reject?
0: Now, I don't know, Franz. I try to be.
1: The black angel with the bright sword of righteousness and vengeance. Do you think we can escape him?
0: Well, I hope so.
1: No, no. Don't you know what goes on in this house? Haven't you seen them? With their painted lips, the tinkling rings and bracelets, and their vanity and their scoffing?
0: Yes, Franz. What have you in your bag there?
1: Oh, here, my tools. Always I work day and night. There's a dripping faucet up in Miss Cullen's room. I have to fix it.
0: Dripping faucet? Oh, yes.
1: What's the matter, Mr. Reject? Did you think of something?
0: Oh, yes. I was thinking that I must take Carl out for a walk. Oh, no. Carl, down.
1: Hello
0: down.
1: There, Carl. He's a fine dog, eh?
2: Franz?
1: Yes.
2: Go along. Do what I told you. It's late.
1: Yes. I do what I'm told. Remove out of the midst of Babylon and go forth out of the land of the Chaldeans. For this city will I humble to the dust. And this house will I make a place of weeping and desolation.
0: The moment the old man called my attention to the faucet, I had heard it. When I went back into my room, I still heard it. I heard the old man tinkering with the pipes. Then the dripping grew less and stopped. Then the shears began again. Those long, sharp scissors cutting the dress. I forced myself to return to my work, and for a while I heard nothing more. Then I heard it. The dripping had begun again. But this time it was no longer water that was dripping. It was then that I knew. I sat frozen with horror. It was the most terrible sound I had ever heard in my life. At last I got up and took my cane and went to the door. Carl wished to go with me, but I closed the door on him. It was later, somehow in my confusion, that he slipped away. I started up the stairs. That terrible sound grew louder. It came from Nancy's room. I had just reached the top of the stairs. There was no way for anyone to leave Nancy's room except in my direction. It was then I heard the telltale whisper. The murderer had passed me in the darkness. I went to Nancy's door. There was no need to go in. I knew what was there as surely as though I had seen it happen with the eyes I no longer have. For I could hear the steady dripping of her blood. I closed the door and locked it. I put the key in my pocket. I wished to make certain that the criminal would have no chance to return and cover up any evidence of the crime. Then I returned to my room to wait for you officers of the police to come. And now you would know as I knew why Nancy Collins died and who killed her.
3: Well, do all you people here confirm what Mr. Reject says about your movements last night?
4: Wait. What did you mean about the telltale whisper?
0: Oh, what is the use of any longer pretending, Edna? You killed her. Now you must pay for it.
4: No.
0: Now, doubtless you have already found her fingerprints on the scissors with which Nancy has stabbed.
3: Oh, naturally. They were Mrs. Collins' scissors anyway.
0: And I have a suspicion that you will find the insurance policy she took out on her daughter's life only last week that makes Edna Collins the beneficiary in the event of Nancy's death.
4: No, I didn't do it.
3: You better take her along, Haggerty. All right.

0: Come on,
1: Mary. No, please, wait a minute. Maybe I've been selfish, but I loved her. He's lying because he hates me for what I said. No! No, please!
0: Well, Mr. Rejack, I guess several people owe you their thanks for this.
2: You owe me nothing. If it could only bring her back to life.
3: Come in.
4: We found Mr. Rejack's dog, ma'am, down in the cellar. Been there all night. Here, Carl.
2: Carl, my poor old Carl. Here, Carl. Carl, what's the matter now? Where are you?
5: Grab him, somebody. Grab him. Here, pull him back. Back.
2: Carl.
5: Kill
2: him. Carl, what's the matter? Don't you know me?
0: Mr. Rejack, you say you shut your dog in your room before you went upstairs last night.
2: Yes. Yes.
0: You're certain?
2: But of course.
0: And you say you did not go into Nancy Collins' room after you discovered the murder?
2: No. No, I did not.
0: Well, that's very strange, Mr. Rejack. Because your dog did. His coat is matted with her blood.
2: I realize now that the dog must have followed me. I heard him whimper when I struck. Then somehow he disappeared. But before I locked the room, the beast must have fawned on her where she fell. Yes, I killed her. It is no matter now. She will marry no one now. Nor will I. Yet it is true I heard those things. Yes, most of them. You would be amazed what I can hear. Now, even from where I sit, I can hear the men at work at the place where they will take me. Although that place is many miles away. They are hammering on the scaffolding in preparation for me. And now they are clambering up on the platform. And now they are about to test that ingenious device that will snuff out my life. Listen. They spring the trap.

0: And so closes A World of Darkness, presented by Roma Wines and starring Paul Lucas. Tonight's tale of Suspense.
1: In just a moment, we'll hear again from Mr. Lucas. First, though, let's visit one of the great airports in our country. The afternoon clipper has just landed in the USA. A North American and his newly arrived visitor from south of the border are about to take a table at an airport cafe.
2: Well, Elliot, I promised to return your visit, and here I am.
3: I'll try to make things as pleasant for you here as you made them for me in your beautiful home in Las Palmas. How about some wine before dinner, Carlos?
2: Oh, thank you. 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
4: Waiter.
2: Oh, Elliot, can we get here that wonderful Roma wine we had the day you left my country?
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5: This is Paul Lucas again, ladies and gentlemen. 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
0: Thank you, Mr. Lucas. 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
22: William Powell is appearing by arrangement with Metro-Goldwyn-Mayer, producers of the Technicolor picture The Naked Spur, starring James Stewart, Janet Leigh, and Robert Ryan. And now, Autolite presents The Man Who Cried Wolf, starring Mr. William Powell, hoping once again to keep you in suspense.
24: If you knew who I am, if one day you would pass me on the street and stop and point your finger at me and say, "This story happened to you," then I would be a dead man. Therefore, I cannot tell you too much about myself, neither what I look like nor where I am. A few things you may know, which will alter nothing. I am Russian. I was once a member of the Communist Party. And until recently, I was attached to the Russian embassy in Mexico City, a cipher clerk. 3 years of it, a attached to the embassy in a strange new land. Here a thing needs emphasis. The people, the Mexican people. They worked, they sang, they laughed, they had families, cried, played, hoped, loved. Like Russian people. But with a difference. They did these things when and how and where they wanted to. Not by directives. The word is freedom. It took me 3 years to know its meaning. For this, I was almost murdered. To you, my name is Meros Leko. It started at 9 o'clock in the morning, when I was walking toward the cipher room in the embassy.
0: Comrade Leko, if you please, comrade. Can you spare me a moment?
24: Of course.
0: In here, please. My office. Sit down.
24: Thank you.
0: And how is your wife, Lilia? And the little one, his name...
24: Ivan.
0: Ivan. He must be, let me see, 3 months. Huh. 3 months. Amazing.
24: I believe Ivan recognizes me, Comrade Zapkin.
0: I have heard of other children his age who travel in airplanes. Their bottles and equipment to make formula, these things are provided.
24: I don't...
0: Of course you do. Travel in airplanes. Ivan will do it. Therefore you, therefore your wife.
24: I have been recalled?
0: I have suggested it to the ambassador. The ambassador to Moscow. Approved. Moscow to the ambassador, etc.
24: But... Why?
0: Because I suggested it to the ambassador.
24: I see.
0: Of course you do. However, you should know this. I have written a letter which will precede you by diplomatic pouch. As your superior, my impressions of you. The gist of it you must know.
24: No, I don't.
0: You will be missed here in Mexico. I've told them that.
24: Thank you.
0: By many friends, Mexicans, Americans, whom you have met through your Mexican friends.
24: Then I am being recalled as a poor security risk?
0: Exactly. Now, your key to the cipher room.
24: Comrade...
0: The key.
24: Oh, yes. I have it here. To detach it will...
0: Zapotin speaking. Yes, comrade. Oh, yes, one moment. Comrade Leko, if you please wait for me in the corridor.
24: Of course.
0: Yes, comrade. Yes, ambassador. I have told him.
24: There is no melodrama attached to it. Merely a simple truth. To be sent back to Moscow is a bad security risk. Prison, work camp in Siberia, death. Therefore, do a thing. Pursue a plan. Ensure my living. Do not wait for Zapotin. Back to the cipher room. Use the key. Steal. Certain papers. Documents. For the occasion of remaining alive. This one. And this. Secret documents to buy my own security. Papers dog-eared for the purpose. Stay alive. And these. This.
0: Comrade Leko.
24: And put them into my coat pocket. Inside.
0: Comrade!
24: A moment, comrade.
0: Open! I told you to wait.
24: But I had duties here in the cipher room,
0: you
24: comrade.
0: Are relieved of them. I told you this.
24: No, merely that I'm returning to Moscow.
0: Tomorrow.
24: Yes.
0: The key, comrade.
24: Of course. Here.
0: You will go immediately to your house. You will inform your wife. You will pack. You will get your child ready. And you will be delivered to Moscow. Under escort, comrade. Now, good day.

0: Lilia. Lilia.
1: You, madam? Is it you? I was but in the kitchen doing the things of the morning and... Meadows.
0: What?
1: It is morning and you are not at the embassy. You are here. Why?
0: The child, Lilia. Where?
1: He has been fed. He is bathed and he sleeps now.
0: Lilia.
1: There is cold in your hands. Close. I will warm you.
0: Lilia.
1: Why? Say to me why you are of illness.
0: Yes, that's it. An old illness.
1: Then we will call a doctor. We will...
0: No, Lilia.
1: But this chill in you that I cannot warm.
0: Fear. Fear of death. To run in streets blazing with sun and still to be cold. What cure for that, Lilia?
1: Death?
0: To begin tomorrow. For you. For me. And for the child. I don't know what there will be for the child.
1: Your lips spoke death.
0: I'm being recalled, Lilia.
1: Why? Why? You have worked hard for them.
0: And I have talked to people here. And I have sat in sunlight and laughed with them. And somewhere in darkness it was observed and reported.
1: There is until tomorrow. And there is time for flight. I will make ready the child.
0: No. If we run, they will find a quicker way to kill us. I have a plan, Lilia. For a year now I've had this plan.
1: And it will keep you from death?
0: Listen to me. I've stolen certain papers from the cipher room. Documents of theirs that can buy back our life. I have them here in my coat.
1: From whom will they buy our life, Meadows? Who will now want...
0: Will you listen to me? You are to take them. Here, take them.
1: Yes, Meadows.
0: You put them in a briefcase. And then you'll take the boy and dress him and go to the Plaza Zocalo. And the bench there near the Greek fountain.
1: Yes.
0: And you are there so the child will have sun if anyone asks. And you'll keep the briefcase hidden until I come to you. You understand, Lilia?
1: Yes.
0: And then quickly, get ready.
1: Yes.
0: Go, Lilia, quick. Oh, Senor Cardozas.
2: You give me surprise, Senor Leco. It was not you I expected to see this hour.
0: Ah, but I'm glad to see you. Please come in.
2: The day has a beauty, and in the streets there is fiesta. And I thought to me, the Senora Leco would care for fiesta, she and the pequeño. Ay, the Senora and the pequeño. Muy buenos dias to you both.
1: Senor Cardozo.
0: You'd better take the child and go, Lilia. There's not much time.
1: Yes, Miros.
2: Well, Senor, I've come for you and the little one to the fiesta.
0: Lilia.
1: I'm sorry, Senor Cardozo. Perhaps another time. Come to us soon, Meadows.
2: Another time, Senor, when I will not disturb, I too will go.
0: No, no, wait.
2: Yes?
0: 3 years we've known each other now. Neighbors, you've done kindnesses for us. Are you also my friend, Cardozas?
2: But this is a question of ridiculous. That I am your friend? I, who have held the pequeño Ivan in my hands? Who have babysit for him, who have...
0: Listen to me. Just listen. I've come across certain documents. They prove a conspiracy exists between members of your government and mine. These papers can buy back my life. I have only until tomorrow to sell.
2: Oh, I have read of such grotesque things.
0: Where do I buy back my life, Cardozas? And Lilia's and Ivan's? You were a lawyer and a Mexican. Where do I trade?
2: It is to ponder. A moment. Now, if I were not a poor lawyer, if I were an editor, perhaps, of a great newspaper, and there was a week's headlines to be had for so little price. Oh, pardon, how frightful I am. I did not mean the
0: editor. Newspaper. Yes, yes, of course. Oh, mil gracias, Cardozas. 10,000 thanks. For our lives.
3: Yes. What do you wish of me?
0: I am Meadows Leco.
3: Called clerk of the Russian embassy. I remember you well, Senor Leco, from another time.
0: I have a story for you. With documents. Top secret.
3: So?
0: The documents prove that there's a conspiracy between Sutton members of your government with mine. I've stolen them from my embassy. They're yours, if you want.
3: And the price, senor?
0: I told you. My life, my wife's, my 3-month-old child, our lives. Very cheap, senor. Bargain rates.
3: You had the courage to steal secret papers of the Soviet. You, a Russian citizen, and this is what you want, not money?
0: I've been recalled to the Soviet. There'll be a plane for us tomorrow morning. An escort. And after that...
3: Where are the papers?
0: My wife has them. She's waiting for me on a bench in the Plaza Zucalo. The boy's with her. I'll go to her. Tell her that you'll take them.
3: Oh, you... You people, intrigue, drama, the promises of violence and of revelations and the easy words on your mouths, life, death. It's like the last time you came to see me, huh, Senor Lecco?
0: What?
3: Not a year ago, Senor Lecco, you were here. And you then had another thing to sell.
0: Listen to me.
3: The thing of Dr. Diego, remember, professor of electronics in the University of Mexico? He, too, was in conspiracy, you told me then. And it was false. A savage lie. You and your government wished only to relieve us of his brains. To get him out of your evil way. To destroy him and slowly us.
0: It was a lie, I admit it. I had orders to do that. But this...
3: This is of a fable, senor. Of the boy who cried wolf once too often. And now it is a man who has cried wolf.
0: Please... You have to believe.
3: Not I, senor. I have more wisdom of you now. Run, run into the streets. Cry wolf to the masks of Fiesta. Perhaps one of them will believe, but not I.
0: Oh,
3: cry wolf.
0: They'll kill me. Lilia, the boy.
3: Adios, senor.

0: Autolite is bringing you Mr. William Powell in The Man Who Cried Wolf. 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
0: And now, Autolite brings back to our Hollywood soundstage Mr. William Powell in Elliot Lewis's production of The Man Who Cried Wolf, a story well calculated to keep you in suspense.

0: These are the things which happen to a man who might be killed. Walk a street. Glance backward. Stop. That man in back of you, why did he stop too? So turn a corner, and there's a place, a building, a place you've been looking for. The Department of Justice. And go into it. Find a man, a small man, a neat and dapper and meticulous and methodical and shattering man.
1: Lekov, Meros Lekov. The name I know, I am sure of it. Pardon me.
0: Please, senor.
1: See?
0: I have documents.
1: Forgive me. You have a story, but no documents. You say your wife has documents, but you do not. Pardon me. Lekov, huh? Meros Lekov. See. Meros Lekov. The Department of Justice has a dossier on you. I was sure of it. In March 1952, you reported that a certain Dr. Diego of the university erroneously reported, I must say.
0: It was a lie, then. I was under orders to report.
1: And today, no lies, senor?
0: What I have been telling you is the truth. My life is in danger.
1: And you wish protection?
0: Yes. For me, for my wife, for my child.
1: Senor.
0: Yes?
1: You are a Russian national of the embassy. Has your embassy been informed of this thing that is about to happen to your life?
0: Don't you understand? Those are the people who want to kill me.
1: I understand only that once you endeavor to involve my government in an unpleasantness with your lies. However... the Russian embassy, please.
0: Leave him. Get away from him. Flight from a cone, phone call to death. Mine. And for a woman who sits in the plaza near a fountain and waits. And for a child whose fingers play with drifting golden feathers of sunlight. And try not to run. Through a long corridor of marble and columns. Quick blur of faces. And of voices. And their fleet murmurings of the tongues of terror. And great doors of metal and glass open onto a pavilion of steps, closer now to the images of Fiesta, to the masks of Fiesta, to the women and the music and the spinning scarlets and golds and green of Fiesta. And across the street is a lifetime away. And a cry of laughter and small fright. You've made a child, a young boy, sprawl against confetti pavement and take the precious time to help him to his feet and say you're sorry. A few steps to another building, to a shattered door, and beat on it. Because there's help there, and refuge, in Senor Cardoza's, the office of Senor Cardoza's. Cardoza's! Cardoza's!
2: Senor Lekov.
0: Let me in.
2: Venga usted, amigo, come in. Always I close my office for Fiesta.
0: He wouldn't listen to me, Cardoza's. He wouldn't believe me.
2: Huh? Oh, the man of the newspaper.
0: Someone has to believe me, Cardoza. Someone has to see those documents.
2: Perhaps.
0: What?
2: A friend to me in the secret police, I could say to him of you, and perhaps he... Maybe. You have no wish of secret police, Senor Lego.
0: Get to him. Tell him.
2: I am about to phone to him. He's a friend from student days. He will meet us.

0: To your health, Meros.
1: Drink, drink, amigo.
2: Where is your friend?
1: He will meet us here in good time. Drink. Meros.
2: Yes?
1: Are you not worried about your wife, about the pequeño?
2: They will be all right.
1: Yes, I'm sure.
2: That man who came through the door.
1: Pepe, aquí. Siéntate, Pepe. Amigo Pepe, amigo Meros.
3: Buenos días.
2: How do you do?
3: You are in trouble, senor?
2: Yes.
3: What trouble?
2: Pepe, may I call you that?
3: Si.
2: I have stolen some documents from the Russian embassy.
3: Where are they, senor?
2: My wife has them.
3: And where is your wife?
2: She's waiting for me. When you hear my story, if you believe me...
1: No one believes him, Pepe.
3: This story, senor.
2: Tomorrow, I'm to be sent back to Russia. I've stolen documents to prevent this.
1: That is the part that is difficult for authorities to understand, Pepe. My friend Meros talks of documents and has no documents.
3: See, this I notice.
2: To give them to my wife and separate from her is part of a plan. By this time, surely the theft of the documents has been discovered. By this time, the embassy looks for me. If they catch me, they cannot harm me.
3: See, the blackmail of the documents.
2: Do you believe my story?
3: Senor, I wish to tell you something.
2: Do you believe me?
3: To us of the police, the names of all members of your embassy is known. Yours. I will not conceal from you the fact that I know of the tricks you played with us last year. The matter of a professor at the university.
2: It's the truth. What I tell you is the truth.
1: Believe him, Pepe.
3: Why should I believe you, senor?
2: Because it is the truth.
1: See, I saw his wife, Lilia, leave.
2: I will take you to her.
3: I do not wish to be made a fool of.
2: I will give you the papers.
1: Believe him, Pepe.
3: I have a car outside. We will go to your wife.

0: turn here. My wife waits for me at the Plaza Zocalo.
1: And she will wait?
0: With my son.
2: Yes, pequeño Pepe, 3 months.
1: Señor?
0: Yes?
1: Your wife is Russian also?
0: Yes.
1: And a member of the party?
0: Yes.
1: How can you be sure she did not return to the embassy, deliver back the papers, and when you arrive at the plaza, a trap?
0: Oh.
1: Funny?
0: Very.
1: The plaza, señor. Where is your wife?
0: Oh, slowly. Ah, yes. Yes, there she is. At the fountain where I told her to be. With the child.
1: See.
3: Do not look at me so, Cardosas. The police motions to stop the car, so I must stop.
0: A procession. We can't get to the other side anyhow. We'll have to wait.
2: Idiots.
3: A parade. Such a solemn parade. How ridiculous. And they bow their heads.
0: You're communists. Both of you. Spies. Trick me.
4: Hey, you won't get away.
0: I'll show you.
4: Hold him.
0: These people. People, listen to me. You are fools. Listen. You are being exploited by your ignorance.
4: Meros, they'll kill all of us. Meros.
0: Exploited. Lied to. Look to us. We will give you the world.
5: And that's the way it ended. The crowd ended it. The crowd I enraged with lies. The old lies. Communist lies. The lies I had once lived. They enveloped us. They turned over the car. And the last thing I saw, Gadosis and Pepe. Communists who tricked me. The terror on their faces. The last thing I saw.
6: Meros.
0: Oh, Lilia.
6: Are you all right?
0: Yes. And Ivan?
6: At home.
0: Home? Where?
6: At another place. Meros, you are released. I will take you there.
0: And the papers? The documents?
6: The police.
0: They believe you?
6: Yes. Oh, yes. We are free, Meros. Not to return to Russia. A new homeland that is freedom. And no fear. Freedom.
5: Where we are now, we are not known. And it is freedom where we are. And there are hopes, and there is love. And I am alive. But if one day you would pass me on the street and stop and point your finger at me and say, "This story happened to you," then I would be a dead man.

0: 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Presented by Autolite. Tonight's star, Mr. William Powell.
1: This is Harlow Wilcox again, speaking for Autolite, world's largest independent manufacturer of automotive electrical equipment. 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Our Autolite family is made up of the nearly 30,000 men and women in 28 great Autolite plants from coast to coast and in still other Autolite plants in many foreign countries. Our family also includes more than 18,000 people who have invested a portion of their savings in Autolite, as well as 98,000 Autolite distributors and dealers in the United States and thousands more in Canada and throughout the world. Our Autolite family will salute the National Safety Council and its accident prevention work on the next Autolite Suspense television program. If you live in a television area, check the day and time of Suspense so that you'll be sure to see this program.
0: Next week, a true story. The tragic history of the most famous of all early California bandits. The story is called The Love and Death of Joaquin Murrieta. Our star, Mr. Victor Mature. That's next week on Suspense. Suspense is produced and directed by Elliot Lewis, with music composed by Lucian Morowick and conducted by Lud Gluskin. The Man Who Cried Wolf was written for Suspense by Morton Fine and David Friedkin, from research gathered by Larry Thor. In tonight's story, Lillian Byup was heard as Lilia. Featured in the cast were Joseph Kearns, Jack Crucian, Steve Roberts, Byron Kane, and John Daner. And remember, next week, Mr. Victor Mature as Joaquin Murrieta.
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1: Suspense. On May 25th, 1943, a great radio play was performed on Suspense and carried on CBS Radio. That now famous radio play has been transferred to other media as well, television, motion pictures, recordings, and the stage. The title was Sorry, Wrong Number, and it was written by Lucille Fletcher and originally starred Agnes Moorehead. We revive that radio classic now with the same star of 17 years ago. Listen then to Agnes Moorehead in Sorry, Wrong Number, which begins in 1 minute. Remember how much racket automobiles used to make? Time was you practically had to bellow to make yourself heard above the chatter and roar of the engine, the howl of the wind rushing by, and the rattling a rough road gave your poor old buggy and brains. Well, nowadays, with vastly improved automotive engineering and magnificent new superhighways, you literally purr along the road. Now, this is a vast improvement, but one that can offer danger if you're not alert. You're sitting behind the wheel, with the miles of highway unrolling smoothly before you. Suddenly, a sharp curve jumps in front of you, and you find you have to use the skill of a professional racer to navigate the curve without getting into real big trouble. Your car was so quiet that your speed had crept up stealthily during those long miles of straightaway. You were burning along without realizing it. The point here, a simple one, is this. Your speedometer was put there for a purpose. A purpose you can't afford to forget. Keep alert, take care, and get there.
2: And now, Sorry, Wrong Number, starring Miss Agnes Moorehead, a tale well calculated to keep you in suspense.
3: Operator, I've been dialing Murray Hill 40599. Now, for the last 3/4 of an hour, and the line is always busy. I don't see how it could be busy that long. Will you try it for me, please?
4: I will be glad to try that number for you. One moment, please.
3: You see, it's my husband's office. He's working late tonight, and I'm all alone here in the house. My health is very poor, and I've been feeling so nervous all day.
4: I am ringing Murray Hill 40599.
3: Hello? Hello, is Mr. Stevenson there?
5: Hello, George?
6: Yes, boss, this is George speaking.
3: Hello, who's this? What number is this, please?
5: I'm here with our client.
6: Oh, good. Is everything set up for tonight?
5: Well, yes, George, he says everything is set up.
6: Good.
3: What number is this, please?
5: Where are you now?
6: In a phone booth. Don't worry, everything's okay in my department.
5: Very well. You got the address?
6: Sure, I got it all cased. At 11 o'clock, the private patrolman goes around to a bar on 2nd Avenue for a beer.
5: Yes.
6: At 11:15, a train crosses the bridge. It makes a noise in case her window is open and she should scream.
3: Hello?
5: Remember, George, make it quick. Our client doesn't wish her to suffer long.
6: Oh. I'll use a knife, then.
5: Yes, a knife will do very well. And remember, afterwards, remove her rings and bracelets and the jewelry in the bureau drawer. Our client wishes it to look like simple robbery.
6: I know. Don't worry. I never muff a job like this. Everything's okay. I never...
3: Oh, how awful. How unspeakably awful.
4: Operator,
3: I've just been cut off.
4: I'm sorry. What number were you calling?
3: Why, it was supposed to be Murray Hill 40599, but it wasn't. Some wires must have got crossed, and I was cut into a wrong number, and I just heard the most dreadful things. Something about a murder. And, operator, you'll simply have to trace that call at once.
4: What was the number?
3: Well, I don't know. It was a wrong number. And these two men, they were cold-blooded fiends. And they were going to murder somebody. Some poor, innocent woman who was all alone in a house near a bridge. We've got to stop them.
4: What number were you calling?
3: Well, that doesn't matter. It was a wrong number. Now, look, it was obviously a case of some little slip of the finger. I asked you to get me Murray Hill 40599 to dial it, but your finger must have slipped. And I was connected with some other number. I could hear them, but they couldn't hear me. Now, I simply fail to see why you couldn't make that same mistake again on purpose, why you couldn't try to dial Murray Hill 40599 in the same sort of careless way.
4: Murray Hill 40599, I will try to get it for you.
3: Well, thank you.

0: I'm sorry, Murray Hill 40599 is busy.
1: But operator...
0: Yes, ma'am?
1: You didn't try to get that wrong number at all. I asked you explicitly, and all you did was dial correctly.
0: I'm sorry, I will connect you with the supervisor.
1: Well, please.
0: This is the supervisor. May I help you?
1: Yes, I want you to trace a call, a telephone call immediately. I don't know where it came from or who was making it, but it's absolutely necessary that it be traced because it was about a murder that someone's planning. A terrible, cold-blooded murder of a poor, innocent woman tonight at 11:15.
0: I see.
1: Well, can you trace it for me? Can you track down those men?
0: I'm not certain. I can try. May I have your name, please?
1: Mrs. Stevenson, Mrs. Albert Stevenson. But listen...
0: And your telephone number, please?
1: Plaza 37599. But if you go on wasting all this
0: time... Why do you want this call traced, please?
1: Why? Well, I told you why. These men sounded like killers. They're dangerous. They're going to murder this woman at 11:15 tonight, and I thought the police ought to know.
0: Have you reported this to the police?
1: Well, no, not yet.
0: You want this call checked purely as a private individual?
1: Well, yes, but meanwhile...
0: I'm sorry, Mrs. Stevenson, but I'm afraid we couldn't trace the call just on your say-so as a private individual.
1: Oh.
0: We'd have to have something more official.
1: Oh, for heaven's sake. Well, all right, I'll call the police.
0: Thank you. I'm sure that would be the best way to get home.
1: Ridiculous.
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5: And now... we continue with Act Two of... Sorry, Wrong Number, starring Miss Agnes Moorhead. A tale well calculated to keep you in suspense.
0: Operator?
1: The police department. Get me the police department, please.
0: Thank you. I will connect you with the police department.
1: Oh, dear, do you have to dial? Can't you ring them directly?
6: Police station, precinct 43, Sergeant Martin speaking.
1: Police department? This is Mrs. Stevenson. Mrs. Albert Smythe Stevenson of 53 North Sutton Place. I'm calling up to report a murder. The murder hasn't been committed yet, but I overheard plans for it over the telephone, over a wrong number that the operator gave me.
6: Yes, ma'am.
1: It was a perfectly definite murder. I heard their plans distinctly. Two men were talking, and they were going to murder some woman at 11:15 tonight. She lived in a house near a bridge. Are you listening to me?
6: Yes, ma'am.
1: And there was a private patrolman on the street. He was going to go around for a beer on 2nd Avenue. And there was some third man, a client, who was paying to have this poor woman murdered. They were going to take her rings and bracelets and use a knife. Well, it's just unnerved me dreadfully, and I'm not well.
6: I see. And when was all this, ma'am?
1: About 8 minutes ago.
6: And what was that number you were calling?
1: Murray Hill 40599. But that wasn't the number I overheard. I mean, Murray Hill 40599 is my husband's office. He's working late tonight, and I was trying to reach him to ask him to come home. I'm an invalid, you know, and it's the maid's night off, and I hate to be alone, even though he says I'm perfectly safe as long as I have the telephone right beside my bed.
6: Well, we'll look into it, Mrs. Stevenson, see if we can check it with the telephone company.
1: Check it! I've already taken care of that.
6: Oh, you have?
1: Yes, and personally, I feel you ought to do something far more immediate and drastic than just check the call. I'd say the whole thing calls for a search. A complete and thorough search of the whole city. I'm very near the bridge, and I'm not far from 2nd Avenue, and I know I'd feel a whole lot better if you sent around a radio car to this neighborhood at once.
6: And what makes you think the murder's going to be committed in your neighborhood, ma'am?
1: Well, I don't know. Only the coincidence is so horrible. 2nd Avenue, the patrolman, the bridge.
6: Look, lady, why don't you look at it this way? Supposing you hadn't broken in on that telephone call. Supposing you'd got your husband the way you always do. You wouldn't be so upset, would you?
1: Well, I suppose not, only it sounded so inhuman, so cold-blooded.
6: Unless, of course, you have some reason for thinking that someone may be planning to murder you.
1: Me? Oh, no, no, I hardly think so. I mean, why should anybody? I'm alone all day and night. I see nobody except my maid, Eloise. She's a big girl. She weighs 200 pounds. She's too lazy to bring up my breakfast tray. And the only other person is my husband, Albert. He's just crazy about me. He just adores me. Waits on me hand and foot. He's scarcely left my side since I took sick 12 years ago.
6: Well, then there's nothing for you to worry about. Now, if you'll just leave the rest of this to us, we'll take care of it.
1: But what will you do? It's so late. It's nearly 11 now.
6: We'll take care of it, lady.
1: Well, will you broadcast it all over the city and send out squads and warn your radio cars to watch out, especially in suspicious neighborhoods like mine?
6: Look, lady, I said we'd take care of it. Just now, I've got a couple of trunks here that require my immediate attention. Good night, ma'am, and thank you.
1: Oh, you idiot. Oh. Now, why did I hang up the phone like that? Now he'll think I am a fool. Oh, why doesn't Albert come home? Why doesn't he? The operator.
0: Operator?
1: Operator, for heaven's sake, will you ring that Murray Hill 40599 number again? I can't think what's keeping him so long.
0: I will try it for you.
1: Try.

0: I'm sorry. Murray Hill 40599 is busy.
1: I can hear it. You don't have to tell me. I know it's busy. Oh, if I could only get out of this bed for a little while. If I could just get a breath of fresh air or just lean out of the window and see the street. Oh. Hello? Albert? Hello? Hello? Hello? Oh, what's the matter with this phone? Hello? Hello? What in the world? Hello? Hello? Oh, for heaven's sake, who is this? Hello? Hello? Hello? What in the world? What are they trying to do to me anyway?
0: Operator.
1: Hello, operator. I don't know what's the matter with this telephone tonight, but it's positively driving me crazy. I've never seen such inefficient, miserable service. Now, look, I'm an invalid, and I'm very nervous, and I'm not supposed to be annoyed. But if this keeps on much longer...
0: What seems to be the trouble, please?
1: Well, everything's wrong. I haven't had one bit of satisfaction out of one call I've made this evening. The whole world could be murdered for all you people care, and now my phone keeps ringing and ringing and ringing and ringing every 5 seconds, and when I pick it up, there's no one there.
0: I'm sorry. If you will hang up, I will test it for you.
1: I don't want you to test it for me. I want you to put that call through, whoever it is, at once.
0: I'm afraid I can't do that.
1: You can't? Oh, you can't. And why? Why, may I ask?
0: The dial system is automatic.
1: Automatic? And meanwhile, I've got to sit here in my bed suffering every time that phone rings, imagining everything.
0: I will try to check the trouble for you.
1: Oh, heaven's sake, I'm going to be out of my mind. Hello? Hello? Stop ringing me. Do you hear? Answer me. Who is this? Do you realize you're driving me crazy? Who's calling me? What are you doing it for? Now, stop it. Stop it. Stop it. I say, hello? If you don't stop ringing me, I'm going to call the police. You hear? The police. If Albert would only come home. Oh, let it ring. Go on. Go on, ring. Trick of some kind. I won't answer that one. Go on. Ring. Ring. Ring.
2: 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It's possible they may be investigating such matters as the molecular structure of money, or giving the recipe for vulcanized bison. Perhaps distinguished correspondent Wally Ballou may take us via the magic of radio to the broom garage of a witch. Or we may receive a report on our feathered friends from the Bird Lady, whose discourse on the drag-tailed blockbuster recently created unparalleled apathy among bird watchers from coast to coast. 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If you're courageous, though, take potluck with the boys. Anything they serve up is full of chuckles. That's Bob and Ray, weeknights at this spot on your radio dial. 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
3: And now... we continue with Act 3 of Sorry, Wrong Number, starring Miss Agnes Moorhead. A tale well calculated to keep you in suspense.

0: number for me just once more, please?
1: You may dial that number direct.
0: Oh, I can't. No one will do anything for me. How could you? How could you? I can't be alone tonight. I just can't. If I'm alone one more second, I'll go mad. I don't care what he says or what the expense is. I'm a sick woman. I'm entitled to a little consideration.
1: Information.
0: I want the telephone number of Henschley Hospital.
1: Henschley Hospital? Do you have the street address?
0: No, but it's somewhere in the 70s. 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Henschley, H-E-N-C.
1: One moment, please.
0: Well, please hurry, and please, what is the time?
1: You may find out the time by dialing Meridian 71212.
0: Oh, for heaven's sake, I've no time to be dialing.
1: The Henschley Hospital is Butterfield 8, 2598.
0: Oh, Butterfield 8, 2598.
1: Oh. Henschley Hospital, good evening.
0: A nurse's registry, please.
1: Who was it you wish to speak to, please?
0: I want the nurse's registry at once. I want a trained nurse. I want to hire her immediately for the night.
1: I see. And what is the nature of the case, madam?
0: Nerves! I'm very nervous. I need soothing and companionship. You see, my husband is away.
1: Have you been recommended to us by any doctor in particular, madam?
0: No.
1: And our superintendent has asked us to send people out only in those cases where the physician in charge feels it is absolutely necessary.
0: Well, it is absolutely necessary. I'm a sick woman. I'm very upset. I'm alone in this house, and I'm an invalid, and tonight I overheard a telephone conversation that upset me dreadfully. In fact, if someone doesn't come at once, I'm afraid I'll go out of my mind.
1: I see. Well, I'll speak to Miss Phillips as soon as she comes in.
0: Miss Phillips?
1: And what is your name, madam?
0: When do you expect her in?
1: Well, I really couldn't say. She went out to supper at 11 o'clock.
0: 11 o'clock? But it's not 11 yet. Where's my clock? Oh, my clock has stopped. Oh, what time is it?
1: Just 15 minutes past 11.
0: Oh, what was that?
1: What was what, madam?
0: That click, just now, in my own telephone. As though someone has lifted the receiver off the hook of the extension phone downstairs.
1: I didn't hear it, madam. Now about...
0: But I did! There's someone in this house. Someone downstairs in the kitchen, and they're listening to me now. I won't pick it up. I won't let them hear me. I'll be quiet and then they'll think. But if I don't call someone now, while they're still down there, there'll be no time. I've got to get the operator. I've got to get the operator. Operator. Operator.
1: Operator.
0: Operator. I'm in desperate trouble.
1: I'm sorry. I cannot hear you. Please speak louder.
0: I don't dare. There's someone listening. Can you hear me now?
1: I'm sorry.
0: But you've got to hear me. Oh, please, you've got to help me. There's someone in this house. Someone who's going to murder me. And you've got to get in touch with him. There it is. Did you hear it? He's put it down. He's put down my extension phone. He's coming up. He's coming up the stairs. Oh, give me the police department. Give me the police department.
1: One moment, please. I will connect you.
0: Please. Somebody's got to hurry. Get the police, please. Oh, I've got to... What do you want? Oh, don't come near me. Please, I haven't hurt anybody. Please, I haven't... Please don't hurt me. Please. I haven't hurt anybody. Ah!
2: Police Department? Sorry, wrong number. Don't worry, everything is okay here.

0: suspense. In which Miss Agnes Moorhead starred in William N. Robeson's production of Sorry, Wrong Number, written by Lucille Fletcher. In a moment, the names of our supporting players and a word about next week's story of suspense.
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0: Supporting Miss Moorhead in Sorry, Wrong Number were Jeanette Nolan, Virginia Gregg, Ellen Morgan, Joe DeSantis, Byron Kane, and Norm Alden.

0: Suspense. 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Starring tonight, Mr. Van Heflin in Anton Leder's production of Song of the Heart, a tale well calculated to keep you in suspense.
1: Well, you explain all that to the officer in the car, ma'am. Thank you. Yeah? Can I help you?
2: Please.
1: What?
2: I have a confession to make.
1: A confession?
2: Please, are you the officer that I'd tell it to?
1: Well, do I guess?
2: My name is Neil Wilson. I live with Tante Alice. Aunt Alice at 265 West 19th Street.
1: All right. So?
2: Last night, I guess it was early this morning, I killed Tante Alice.
1: Mike?
3: Yes?
1: You better get this.
3: All right.
1: Go on. You killed your, Tante Alice?
2: Yes.
1: How?
2: I took a pillow and smothered.
1: Go on.
2: Could I tell you about it? I mean, all about it?
1: Sure.
2: Well, I have a fine job. I'm the general manager of the hand desk company. I've been with them ever since I got out of school. I'm an orphan. I live with my aunt, with Tante Alice.
1: You live with your aunt?
2: Yes, I don't remember my parents. They died when I was just a little boy in an accident. Tante Alice brought me up. She was like my own mother.
1: Why did you kill her?
2: I guess I should start when I met Muriel Jones. That was only last Sunday at the annual company picnic. It was the first time I'd ever been to one. Usually I spent Sunday afternoons with Tante Alice. Everyone was at the picnic, from shipping clerks to executives, everyone. But I sat off to the side by myself, and, well, that's the afternoon that I met Muriel.
4: Having a good time?
2: What? Oh, yes, thank you.
4: Isn't it a lovely day?
2: Yes, it is.
4: I'm Muriel Jones, accounting department.
2: How do you do? I'm Neil Wilson.
4: Yes, I know. Do you mind if I sit down here?
2: Oh, no, please do.
4: Thank you.
2: It's really a beautiful day, isn't it?
4: What are you staring at?
2: Well, I didn't...
4: Don't you like my blouse?
2: Oh, yes, very much. I wasn't staring.
4: It's a present. Gift from a friend.
2: Oh, really?
4: Mm-hmm. I like it because I've been told I had pretty shoulders. Do you think so?
2: Yes. Yes, I do.
4: Did you come alone?
2: Yes.
4: So did I. I had several invitations, but I turned them down.
2: Why?
4: Did I turn them down?
2: Huh.
4: Because I knew you were going to be here.
2: Really?
4: Mm-hmm. I've seen you at the office. You always look so strict. I wanted to meet you and see if you were.
2: Well, I'm flattered.
4: You should be. Most of the time, all the men chase after me. This is the first time I ever did anything like this. I'm... Got a cigarette?
2: Oh, yes, I'm sorry. There you are.
4: Thanks. Match?
2: Yeah.
4: Thanks. And don't you smoke?
2: Well, not just now, thank you.
4: Would you like to take me home?
2: Well, yes, I would.
4: Should we go now?
2: All right.
4: Aren't you going to help me up?
2: Oh, yes, I'm sorry.
4: Why... Mr. Wilson, how strong you...
2: You smell of sunshine.
4: What a pretty speech. Do you always kiss young ladies when you first meet them?
2: I never have before.
4: Never met a young lady like me before,
2: no,
4: have you?
2: No, I haven't.
4: Don't kiss me anymore here. Take me home.
2: I'd been out with girls before, but nothing ever came of any of it. I'm too introverted, I guess, to make the first move, and the ladies that I'd known previously were not the kind who'd make the move for me. But Muriel did, and I thought that that meant that she loved me. We drove for a while when we left the picnic, and then I took her home.
4: I like your car.
2: Would you like to go for a ride tomorrow?
4: You mean you'll pick me up in the morning? Drive me to work?
2: Well, I'd like to.
4: Oh, isn't that sweet?
2: About 7:45?
4: All right. I'll have some coffee ready if you like. Would you like having your morning coffee with me?
2: Oh, I'm afraid I couldn't. Thanks a lot, though.
4: It'll be all right. My girlfriend lives here with me.
2: Oh, no, it's not that. I mean, I always have breakfast with Tante Alice.
4: Who?
2: My Aunt Alice. I call her Tante. That means aunt.
4: Oh. Isn't this silly? We're standing out here like we didn't have a place to go. Won't you come in for a few minutes?
2: Well, I'd like to.
4: That's good. I know you'll excuse the looks of the house. I left this morning before I had a chance to straighten things up. You just sit down there.
2: Okay.
4: Here, I'll put these things in the other room. Is there anything I can get you?
2: No, thanks. It's very comfortable.
4: That's good. This is nice.
2: You're beautiful.
4: Thank you. Just for saying nice things like that.
2: Muriel. Muriel, I...
4: What?
2: I've never known anyone like you.
4: You're just saying that.
2: No, that's true.
4: Do you believe in love at first sight?
2: Yes.
4: So do I. I knew a girl and a fellow once who got married 3 days after they met. That was love at first sight, wasn't it?
2: Yes, I'm sure it was.
4: Is that the way you feel about me?
2: Yes, it is.
4: I knew the first time I saw you it would be like this, didn't you?
2: I hoped it would be.
4: Give me a kiss.
2: Will you marry me?
4: Why, Mr. Wilson, how sudden...
2: No, will you marry me?
4: I should be delighted.
2: I drove home without knowing where I was going. I felt as though I'd never breathed before that day. I felt that I was the luckiest man in the world.
5: Neil, dear?
2: Oh, yes, Tante Alice.
5: Did you have a nice day at the picnic, dear?
2: Oh, I had a wonderful day.
5: Well, aren't you going to kiss me?
2: Oh, sure.
5: Why, Neil, dear, what's that on your mouth?
2: What? Where?
5: It looks to me like lip rouge.
2: Where?
5: On your mouth, dear, and on your cheek, too. Why, Neil, dear.
2: Well, it was...
5: You better let me wipe it off. Who is the girl? Do I know her?
2: Her name is Muriel Jones. She works at the office in the accounting department.
5: Well, how is it that I've never met her if you've known her so long?
2: Well, I haven't. I just met her today.
5: You just met her?
2: It was...
5: And she...
2: Well, it... Tante Alice, it was love at first sight.
5: Was it, dear?
2: Yes, we're going to be married.
5: When, dear?
2: Well, pretty soon, I think.
5: Am I going to meet her?
2: Yes, I'll bring her here to dinner tomorrow night.
5: All right, dear, all right. We'll have a nice dinner for her.
2: Well, you'll like her, Tante Al. She's a wonderful
5: girl.
2: I'm
5: sure she is, dear, I'm sure. You better get some sleep now. Tomorrow is a work day, you know. Is there something special you'd like for breakfast?
2: I won't be having breakfast here in the morning, Tante Alice. Muriel's fixing coffee for me at her house.
5: Just coffee? Well, that's not enough breakfast for a man with a day's work to do.
2: Oh, coffee's plenty.
5: But you've never had just coffee for breakfast, Neil, dear.
2: No, it's enough. Thanks, anyway.
5: All right. All right, then. I'll just have a little fruit juice here for you before you leave.
2: No, never mind, Tante Alice. You can sleep in the morning. I'm having breakfast with Muriel. I don't know what time it was when I woke up that night. I'd been dreaming of Muriel. I remember the streetlights were out. What woke me was some music from downstairs. Tante Alice hadn't gone to bed yet. She was playing one of her old phonograph records. It was a sweet, sad record. And it's a song that I'll never forget as long as I live.

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1: Sweet little radio you have there. I'm sure glad we met you, Mr. Martin. Dad and I wouldn't miss Van Heflin for anything.
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0: And now Autolite brings back to our Hollywood soundstage Mr. Van Heflin as Neo in Song of the Heart, a tale well calculated to keep you in suspense.
4: You went to sleep and your aunt was playing this record.
5: He's up to the end of the day. He met the girl.
6: Yes, that's right.
4: So what happened the next day?
6: Well, the next day, when I got up in the morning, Tante Alice was already up. Well, I don't know, maybe she hadn't even been asleep. The table was set for two in the breakfast room. The toaster was out, my fruit juice was on the table, and she was frying bacon when I came downstairs.
7: Good morning, Neil, dear.
6: Good morning.
7: Early, aren't you? Breakfast will be ready in just a moment.
6: I'm not having breakfast at home. I told you that last night.
7: Oh, that was last night, Neil, dear. Today is another day.
6: I'm having breakfast with Muriel. I have to go now. I'll see you this evening.
7: We'll have a nice dinner, Neil, dear.
6: I'm bringing Muriel home for dinner with me.
7: Tonight? Oh, but, dear, that's hardly warning enough.
6: You said last night that you wanted to meet her.
7: But so soon, dear?
6: Now, listen to me. I'm bringing a girl home for you to meet. I love this girl. Now, I want you to be nice to her. I don't want a fiasco like the last time.
7: Neil, please, dear.
6: I don't want you pouting and sulking this time. I don't want to have to apologize for your actions.
7: I think that will be all, Neil, dear. I think that's enough.
6: If you aren't going to behave yourself properly, now just say so now and we'll not come home for dinner. Now, that's up to you.
7: I'm only thinking of you. Now, don't be cross. Give me a big smile like you used to when you were a bad little boy.
6: All right. How's that?
7: Oh, you can do better than that.
6: Now, please, Tante Alice, I'm late. I'll see you at dinner.
7: All right, dear. You call me from the office if you decide to bring her home for dinner.
6: We'll be home for dinner. I'm telling you now, I don't have to call you from the office.
7: You call me, dear.
6: You see, the last time I tried to bring a girl home, Tante Alice had acted just the same way. She'd behaved so badly that I'd never done it again. That had been after the junior class party at high school. It's 13 years ago, and I'd never done it again. I waited for Muriel after work that evening, and we drove toward my home together.
7: Hold your head still so I can kiss you.
6: Let's get married tomorrow.
8: Why, Mr. Wilson, our son...
6: No, really.
8: Well, what about your Aunt Alice?
6: What about her?
8: She won't be angry at me stealing you away from
6: her?
8: Why
6: should she be?
8: Well, the way she's hung on to you... For instance, why doesn't she live by herself?
6: Well, I don't know. We've been together so long, I guess.
8: Sure, but after all, she's only your aunt. You've got a life of your own to lead. She's got enough money to live by herself.
6: Well, it's not money. She's quite wealthy. How did you know she had money?
8: Oh, I heard someone at the office talk about it.
6: Oh. Look, incidentally, Aunt Alice might act a little strangely when I bring you in the house. Just don't pay any attention to her. If she tries to do anything or say anything to upset you, promise me that now. Huh?
8: I'll promise you. I can understand her being upset at someone taking you away from her, though. After all, takes one to know one.
6: The rest of the ride home, we didn't talk. Muriel just sat close to me, and she held my hand in hers. I mean, I'll take your coat.
8: Oh, thank you.
6: Come on, let's go into the living room.
8: What's that playing?
6: Oh, that's the phonograph.
8: pretty old machine, isn't it?
6: Well, that's it's the record scratching. It's what she was playing last night.
8: What is it? French?
6: Yes, Tante Alice has a collection of old records. You know, this is the first time she's played them in years since I was in high school.
8: Where is she?
6: I don't know. She must be in the kitchen.
8: Well, I might as well sit down, I guess. Oh, I forgot to ask you. Are my seams straight?
6: What? Oh. Yes, sir. They look straight.
8: So hard to keep your stockings straight. I never can get mine long enough.
7: Well, what? Good evening, working people.
6: Oh, good evening, Tante Alice.
7: And this must be Mabel.
6: No, it's Muriel. Muriel, this is my aunt, Miss Alice Tremble. Tante Alice, this is Muriel, Miss Muriel Jones.
9: How do you do?
7: Oh, please sit down. Dinner will be ready soon. Is the phonograph too loud? I was just playing some old records.
6: Yes, it is a little loud, Tante Alice.
7: Oh. That's better.
6: Is there anything I can do to help?
7: No, that's all right, dear. Just last-minute things like the gravy. I'll do them in a bit. I'll just sit here with you two young people for a while. Oh, my, I've had a day. Preparing to meet Neil's latest young lady. He always does this to me. Calls suddenly in the middle of the afternoon and says, I'm bringing a young lady home for dinner.
6: Why do you
7: Most
6: say...
7: Most of me wants to marry, as though he thinks. As he said, he wants to marry you. Be careful of him. He's a devil.
6: Tante Alice, please. Now, that's not true.
7: Can you imagine wanting to get married before you really get to know someone?
8: Did Neil tell you we're going to get married?
7: He did ask you then. Oh, Neil, shame on you.
6: Shall we have our dinner?
7: In a moment, dear, in a moment. You poor little girl. And Neil has been acting the Don Juan with you also. You poor dear. Well, excuse me. I'll let you hear some of my records while I make the gravy.
6: Would you like me to help?
7: No. You stay with the young lady. Muriel, is it? I can handle things alone this once. And after all, if she should ever come back here again, I want her to think kindly of us. Wasn't that a nice dinner?
8: Very nice, thank you.
7: Did you enjoy your dinner, Neil, dear?
6: Yes, it was very nice, Tante Alice. Muriel, would you like a cigarette?
8: Thanks.
7: Neil, dear, don't you think you should take the girl home now so that we can go to bed?
6: Well, you can go, Tante Alice. We'll sit here for a while.
7: Well, all right. I'm very tired. Good night, young lady. I do hope you stop in and see us again someday. I'm always delighted to meet Neil's friends. Neil, dear, you haven't oiled my door.
6: What am I going to do, Weather? What am I going to do?
8: I don't think I've ever been treated that way.
6: Oh, I'm sorry, darling. Please believe me. I'm sorry, but what can I do? How can I get rid of her?
8: Just leave. When we're married, we'll leave.
6: Oh, she'll follow us. I'm all she has in the world. I wish she were dead.
8: Neil.
6: No, I wish she were dead. What good is she to anyone? Hanging on for dear life to me, holding me, afraid that I'll go out on my own and have my own life and that she'll have no part of it. Oh, sure, she's been good to me, and she's worked for me, but I've been good to her, too, and I've helped her.
8: We'll go away together. She won't follow us. Have you enough money?
6: Well, I think so. Yes, I have enough. And then there's always her money. She has it lying all over the house. She doesn't believe in banks.
8: Well, you could take some of that. I think that's fair.
6: Yeah. Oh, listen, we better be quiet. She'll hear us.
8: Well, I'll turn the phonograph on, then she won't. You're right, Bill.
6: About what?
8: What use is she? She has money which she doesn't need. She's unhappy living alone. Would kill her to live alone. And yet, I hate to say this, dear. I won't live in the same house with
6: her. No, I don't blame you.
8: I was thinking there are a lot of people whose time's finished.
6: Yeah.
8: You know, that they've done all they're good for.
6: I read once where Eskimos put their aged people on ice floes and push them out into the ocean. No ceremony, no sorrow. Just that... It's the end of their time of usefulness, and that's that.
8: Neil.
6: You know, it would be doing her a favor. She wouldn't know.
8: Well, you did say she wouldn't live long without you, Neil, but she'd probably die of loneliness.
6: She's never been alone.
8: And if she is going to follow us, like you said, then I'm sorry I can't marry you, Neil, and that's hard for me to say because I love you. I don't think I've ever been in love before. Never for you.
6: I need you, Muriel, very badly. I think that we should have the opportunity to make good with our lives.
8: Sure we should.
6: But how? How?
8: As gently as possible.
6: Yes. I think...
8: What?
6: Well, after she's asleep tonight, just put a pillow over her face. No one will ever know.
8: It would be doing her a favor, Neil.
6: Look, they couldn't tell. I mean, they...
8: How could they? She's old. She's smothered in her sleep.
6: Yeah, that's right.
8: And we could use her money to go away. After all, she won't need it.
6: That's true enough.
8: It's here in the house?
6: Well, all of it that's in cash, $5,000 or something. Mary, look, you do love me now, don't you?
8: You know I do. Kiss me.
6: What was that? Oh, Tante Alice.
9: Yes, Neil, dear. I was listening to the record playing. I'm so glad you children enjoy it. Isn't it a lovely song? You know what it means?
6: No. No, I don't.
9: Turn it off, please, Neil, dear.
6: Sorry.
9: Oh, I feel so odd tonight. I think I should like to tell you a story before I go to sleep. Would the girl mind?
8: Go ahead.
9: That record tells a story about a boy and his mother. The boy lived at home with his mother. And the boy met a girl. And the mother didn't like the girl and warned the boy away from her. But the girl used all her wiles on the boy, and the boy turned against his mother. And the girl told him that proof of his love for her would be that he killed his mother. And proof of the killing would be that he brought the girl, his mother's heart. And so the poor boy killed his mother and took her heart to bring it to the girl. And on the way, he stumbled and fell, and the heart escaped his hands. And before he could get to his feet again, or even see if he was injured from the fall, the heart spoke, and the heart said to him, "Are you hurt, my son?" I cried when I heard that song the first time. Such a set.
6: You'd better go to sleep now. It's late.
9: Good night, Neil, dear. Sleep well. Sleep well.
8: What an unpleasant story.
6: She knows all sorts of things, like that fable, sort of. She gets older, she quotes them to me at great length.
8: Will it take her long to go to sleep?
6: No. She's told me a story now. She'll go right to sleep now. We sat there and waited, not saying anything, not touching one another, just waiting. Finally, after about an hour, Muriel suddenly kissed me. She kissed me hard, and she held me close to her. Then I got up, and I walked quietly over to Tante Alice's door. I opened it, and I walked into her bedroom. She was sleeping on her back. I took a pillow from her chaise, and then, just as I was about to put it over her face, I thought I saw her eyes move. Waited. No, I was mistaken. She was sleeping soundly, just as she always did. I lowered the pillow softly over her mouth and nose, and I held it there. Watched her chest until there was no movement from her breathing. Then I opened her bureau drawer and took out her money box. And then Muriel and I left the house.
8: All right?
6: Yes, all right.
8: And don't feel badly. You did a good thing. It's just like a mercy killing. It was for her own good.
6: I know that.
8: We've got each other now and a whole life to live together without any interference.
6: I know.
8: I'll drive. Poor baby, you're upset.
6: All right.
8: Can I have the keys?
6: Yes, right here.
8: Oh.
6: What?
8: Did you take the pillow off her face?
6: Oh, no, I forgot.
8: Run back and do it. You can leave the box on the seat. Hurry now.

0: I heard the car leave, and I knew what it meant. And I didn't do anything about it. I just stood there. I wanted to cry. I didn't go into Tante Alice's room. I just stood there. After a while, I opened the front door again. Went and sat down on the steps and waited for the light to come. And all night long, I heard the record playing in my brain. And I heard Tante Alice saying, and the heart spoke. And the heart said to him, are you hurt, my son?
1: That it?
0: That's it.
2: I'll type it up for him to sign.
1: All right, Mike.
0: She's driving my car, but I don't care. I mean, if you want to catch her, she's driving my car.
1: We'll catch her.
0: What do I do now?
1: You come with me. Funny you're coming in here this morning. Although, of course, we'd have had a routine investigation anyway.
0: Because the pillow was still on her face?
1: Well, yeah. Although she might have had a heart attack, or the pillow might have smothered her without her knowing it. Most accidental deaths are pretty strange. Much stranger than the planned ones. No, I meant that you didn't look at the room very closely when you went in there to kill your aunt. Yeah, in here.
0: What do you mean that I didn't look at the room very closely?
1: Your aunt was a pretty smart cookie. And I guess she was really looking out for you. Warning you with that song. Anticipating what you were planning. We were over there this morning. The door was open, the prowl car spotted it, and went to see what was cooking. Must have been after you left to come down here. They found your aunt's body, but they turned in a sort of routine report.
0: Routine?
1: Yeah. This case looked open and shut. Because right next to the bed on her night table, in her own handwriting, your Tanta Alice left a suicide note.

0: Thank you, Van Heflin, for a splendid performance. Mr. Heflin will return in just a moment.
1: Boy, that show was a knockout. Well, thanks for letting us listen, Frank.
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2: Mr. Van Heflin appeared by arrangement with Metro-Goldwyn-Mayer, producers of Julia Misbehaves, starring Greer Garson and Walter Pidgeon. Doreen Tuttle played the part of Tanta Alice, and Betty Lou Gerson was Muriel. Tonight's suspense play was written by Elliot Lewis, with music composed by Lucian Morawick and conducted by Lud Luskin. The entire production was under the direction of Anton M. Leader. Next Thursday, same time, you will hear Madeline Carroll in The Morrison Affair.
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1: Over the river and through the woods to Grandmother's house we go. The horse knows the way to carry the sleigh.
0: Why, Hap, that's not the way to sing hurrah for Thanksgiving Day.
2: What are you telling me, Harlow Wilcox? Why, I've
0: no,
2: sung that
0: no,
2: song.
0: No, Hap, this is the way it goes today. Over the river and through the woods, and never mind the snow. Grandpa's happy with his jalopy, his battery's never low. Over the river and through the woods, blow high, ye winds, blow low. The car's as snappy as Grandma and Pappy, with an Autolite Stay Full, you know.
2: But, Harlow,
0: well,
2: that's
0: you
2: not...
0: see, Hap, Autolite Stay Full batteries have changed a lot of things today.
2: Harlow, isn't anything sacred anymore? It's Thanksgiving Day. Let's listen to Margaret O'Brien on Suspense.

0: Suspense. 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Starring tonight, Miss Margaret O'Brien in Anton Leder's production of The Screaming Woman. A tale well calculated to keep you in suspense.
1: I'm Margaret Leary, and I've got to tell you how it happened. It was Thanksgiving Day, and it was nice and sunshiny. Almost like summer, except cooler. Mama was cooking the turkey, and I was watching. And Mama said to me,
2: "Good heavens, I forgot. Your Aunt Cynthia's made some cranberry relish for us. Run over and get it, Margaret, so her feelings aren't hurt. And hurry, this turkey's done to a turn."
1: So I ran to Aunt Cynthia's, and on the way back I took a shortcut through Mr. Kelly's lot. It's a big lot, more like the side of a hill that slides down to Monument Creek. It's a swell place to play Indians and cowboys, or explorers are hunting for treasures, because trucks dump all kinds of stuff there. Loads of dirt and junk, and even big things like old cars and big pipes and chunks of concrete. Well, this day, coming back from Aunt Cynthia's, I saw that a lot of new junk and dirt had been dumped there since Saturday. They'd even covered up our swell big concrete pipe that us kids called our fort. Covered it clear up. I was looking around to see where it used to be when, all of a sudden, I stopped and listened. The sound was coming up out of the ground. A woman was buried under the junk and dirt and glass, and she was screaming all wild and horrible for somebody to dig her out. I started to run. I fell down and got up and ran some more. It was an awful, awful long way to our house that day. Mama! Mama!
2: Margaret?
1: Mama, Mama!
2: Oh, Margaret, haven't I told you not to slam the door? Is that the relish?
1: Listen, Mama, there's a screaming woman in the lot.
2: Wash your hands, Margaret.
1: She was screaming and screaming and screaming. Mama, listen to me. We've got to dig her out. She's buried under tons and tons of dirt.
2: I'm sure she can wait till after dinner. Oh, next year, I swear I'm going to buy a bigger platter.
1: Mama, don't you believe me? You've got to believe me.
2: Margaret, I've got a million things to do. Good gosh, look at you. How'd you get your knees so dirty?
1: Well, when he bats in the lot, I...
2: Never mind. Scoot and tell your dad we're about to eat. He's in the front room reading his paper.
1: Yes, Mama. Daddy! Oh, Daddy, I've got to tell you something.
3: Getting hungry, baby?
1: Daddy, there's a screaming woman in the lot.
3: Well, I never knew a woman who didn't. Smell that turkey.
1: We've got to get picks and shovels and dig her up, like for an Egyptian mummy. Oh, Daddy!
3: Well, I don't feel much like an archaeologist today, Margaret. I can't think of anything but food. Let's have an expedition next Sunday and dig her up.
1: But we can't wait that long. Oh, Daddy, she'll die if we don't do it now. I'll give you some money.
3: Oh, so it's a business proposition. Well, how much do you pay by the hour?
1: I've got $5 whole. It took me a year to save.
3: Come here, Puss. You know I'm touched.
1: Oh, but Daddy,
3: you want me to play with you, and you're willing to pay me for my time. Why, dear, you're shaking. Calm down.
1: Oh, Daddy, please.
3: After our Thanksgiving dinner, I'll come out and listen to your screaming
1: woman.
3: How's that?
1: Oh, no, now, Daddy. Maybe she'll die if you don't come out now. Oh, you've got to come now.
3: Margaret.
1: If you believe me, you wouldn't wait. You never believe me. Mama doesn't believe me.
3: Margaret,
1: nobody believes
3: Margaret,
1: me.
3: Quiet down right this minute.
1: Oh,
3: I not only won't go with you, but you'll go to your room and stay in without your Thanksgiving dinner. Now, is that clear?
1: Yes, sir. It's clear. I always liked Thanksgiving, almost next best to Christmas. But that was an awful one. Dinner was a million years long. Everybody moved so slow, like a slow-motion movie. Forks and knives and spoons moved slow, and Dad's cheek muscles moved slow when he chewed. I won't try to make things faster.
3: Margaret, you heard your mother now. Don't eat so fast.
1: But, Daddy, the screaming woman, we've got to hurry.
3: My dear young lady, this is Thanksgiving dinner, an occasion when we do not hurry. No, I intend to eat 4 or 5 helpings of everything until I can't eat any more. And I'm going to make an extra effort and find room for pumpkin pie, a few walnuts, and stuffed dates.
1: Oh, please, please, Daddy.
3: Now, you pester me anymore. If you mention her again, this screaming, what's this, I won't go out with you to hear a recital at all. Understood?
1: Yes, sir. It's understood. I wanted to yell. Oh, please, rush, get up, run around, come on, hurry. But I had to sit still. While out there in the lot with the sun shining down, all alone with nobody to hear or to help her, was the screaming woman. I could hear in my mind, screaming. Mom and Daddy couldn't hear. They just kept on eating and talking.
3: Well, now that I can be thankful for a full stomach, I guess we should consider what other things we have to be thankful for,
2: Well, we're all healthy. Prices are sky high, but we're not in debt. Yet.
3: Those are mundane things, my dear. I'm thankful for my big daughter. Right, Puss?
1: Yes, Dad.
3: And for my loving wife, who is still the most romantic woman I know.
2: Oh, silly.
3: I'm thankful I didn't marry somebody else.
2: You nearly married Dora Lampell. Even gave her a ring.
3: No, I never meant a thing. No one... No. You're the only one who's been the serious competitor since we were all kids.
2: Oh?
3: There's only one. One
2: who?
3: Other. Helen Nesbit.
2: Oh.
3: Yeah, Helen was my first love. When she was about as old as Margaret, I gave her a present one Christmas, and she gave me one, and I still have it.
2: Oh, that paperweight on your desk.
3: Mm-hmm. Funny how we hang on to things that were important when we were kids.
1: Daddy.
3: Just a little longer, boys. Warm up my coffee, will you, dear?
2: You know what I'm thankful for, dear? Seriously. That we stayed here in this same town where we grew up. Here you are, dear.
3: Thank you.
2: The same friends. Even the same street. It's been a peaceful life. Not very exciting, but...
1: Daddy!
3: Margaret finds it pretty exciting.
2: Yes. You better take her out to the lot before she collapses.

0: All right, now, where is your screaming woman? Lead me to her.
1: Over here, where our fort used to be.
0: Fort?
1: The big concrete pipe. It's all covered up now.
0: Yeah, Kelly's really getting this lot filled in. All right, where's the lady?
1: Right about here, Daddy. Listen.
0: Don't hear a thing, except the wind. Better button up your sweater, Puss.
1: Shh, listen.
0: Well, that's the trolley over on Aspen Street.
1: Hey there, screaming woman, hey!
0: Looks like the Dolans are starting out for a drive. Well, I guess your screaming woman's let you down, Puss.
1: But she was here, Daddy. Right under here where they dumped all this dirt. I heard her screaming and screaming like she was underneath the fort. Somebody's dumped tons and tons right on top of our fort.
0: Yeah, too bad they buried your fort, Margaret. I saw two of Kelly's big trucks back in here last evening. There was a dump truck in here this morning, too.
1: It isn't because they covered the fort.
0: That must be your screaming woman doesn't like grown-ups. Only delivers her solo for kids again.
1: Maybe she can't scream anymore.
0: Well, I'm going back and take a nap. Let my dinner settle.
1: Well, aren't you going to help me dig?
0: Now, listen, my dear. Don't you think this is a sort of a silly game?
1: But it's not a game.
0: Now, don't stay too long, dear. Mama probably likes some help with those dishes.
1: Daddy! Daddy! I know I heard her scream. I know it. Oh, darn, darn, darn! You're there! You're still there! Hey, screaming woman! Oh, why did you scream before? Why didn't you scream so Daddy could hear you? Don't just scream for me. I can't help you all by myself. Daddy! Daddy, where are you?
2: Upstairs, Margaret.
1: Here I am. Daddy! Daddy, she's screaming again. Right after you left, she started to scream. You've got to come back.
0: Whoa, there now. Come here. Let me feel your head.
1: Please, Dad.
0: Why, you've got a fever. You're going to lie down, young lady.
1: We can't leave her down there, Dad. We just can't.
0: Come on along. Come on into your room. That's right.
1: It's awful, Dad. It's awful for her to be screaming and nobody listening.
0: Now, listen,
1: nobody caring.
0: You lie down, Puss. Lie down. Now, come on.
1: She'll choke where there isn't any more air and she'll die.
0: Now, you're going to lie down the rest of the afternoon before you make yourself sick.
1: No, I've got to dig. I've got to dig her up.
0: It's all those comic books you read. Now, I forbid you to leave the house. Close your eyes now and take a nap. That's my good girl.
1: What am I going to do? What am I going to do?
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5: No, not me, Hap.
4: No?
5: No, sirree. By Cornelius, I'm going to tell a Thanksgiving story. It's a fable.
4: Well, couldn't be anything else if you told it.
5: Now, listen to this, my trigger-tongued trooper. Last year at this time, my car called me out to the garage. What? Quite a car, too, Hap. Once a year, she overhauls me.
4: Wow, and on Thanksgiving Day, too.
5: Harlow, she said, I have an empty feeling, and I'm so confounded thirsty all the time, I think you ought to do something about it. 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Well, how, my pretty, says I, can all this be accomplished? Easy, she chimes. 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And Harlow, for a fellow as lazy as you are, think what all this means. Well, when she came up with all those points in my favor, I hurried, I hastened, I hurtled till I was exhausted. And by Christopher, I got an Autolite stay-full battery and gave it to Clarissa. I call my car Clarissa. Thanksgiving morning. We took a spin, and I could tell she was happier than a penguin with skis.
4: Sounds like Harlow in Wonderland. Well, now, let's get back to Margaret O'Brien and the screaming woman.
3: And now, Autolite brings back to our Hollywood soundstage Miss Margaret O'Brien as Margaret in The Screaming Woman. A tale well calculated to keep you in suspense.
1: After a while, I stopped crying. I had to get back to the lot where that woman was screaming, but I was locked in. I tied a sheet to the bed and let it out the window and chinnied down to the ground. Then I ran to the garage and got shovels and ran to the empty lot. The sun was almost down and it was getting cold. I started to dig fast.
2: Hiya, Maggie.
1: It was Dippy Smith, who was 10 years old, the same as me. He goes to my school.
2: What you digging for?
1: For a screaming woman. She's down in the ground and I'm going to dig her up. You can help me dig, Dippy. There's an extra shovel.
2: I don't hear nothing. I don't dig unless I hear a scream.
1: Then listen.
2: I don't hear nothing.
1: Just wait. You will. There. Did you hear it?
2: Hey, that's okay. Do it again.
1: Do what again?
2: The scream. Do it again. Go on. I'll give you this Aggie if you teach me to do it. Hot dog, did you get that ventriloquist book for a dime from that magic company? You got one of those tin things in your mouth?
1: I won't tell unless you help me dig.
2: Okay, swell. Give me the shovel. Hot dog.
1: And you got to dig fast. Like this, Dippy.
2: Boy, you'd think she was right under our feet. You're wonderful, Maggie. Say, what's the screaming woman's name? You must have made her up a name.
1: Oh, sure. Her name is Wilma Schwager, and she's a rich old lady, 160 years old. And she was buried by a crook named Spike. Come on, Dippy, dig.

0: keep digging. We can't stop, Dippy.
1: Oh, I'm tired. I think I'll go home.
0: Dippy, stop. You can't. There really is a woman buried here.
1: Well, sure. You said so, Maggie.
0: Oh, don't you believe me? I wasn't throwing my voice. Come back, Dippy.
1: Okay, but I'm getting tired of digging.
0: Now, look, Dippy. I'll go way over here, and then you listen.
1: Okay.
0: Listen.
1: Hey, there really is a woman here.
0: That's what I told you.
1: Well, come on, let's dig. How's she breathing, do you think?
0: I think she's in the fort. Remember?
1: Sure. That's where she must be. 5 or 6 of us kids could get in it, so it's big enough. I sure hope it isn't just a radio or something.
0: Well, a radio would be nice, too.
2: Here, what do you kids think you're doing?
0: Oh. Hello, Mr. Kelly.
2: I'm tired of chasing you out of this lot. If one of you gets hurted, maybe your folks would sue me.
0: But, Mr. Kelly, there's a woman screaming.
2: You kids beat it. Do you hear?
3: Yes, sir.
0: But listen, Mr. Kelly, don't you hear? There.
2: I don't hear a thing, and neither do you. Now beat it.
1: Come on, Maggie.
0: Mr. Kelly, somebody's got to dig her up.
2: Don't argue with me or I'll phone your folks. This is my property. Do I have to put up a fence? Why should I spend money to keep people off my own property?
0: Dippy, it's him. He's the one.
1: Huh?
0: He murdered Mrs. Kelly. He hit her on the head and stuck her in the fort and dumped loads of dirt on top. But she wasn't dead. She came too. Why, you saw him. He stood right there when she screamed and wouldn't pay any attention.
1: Hey, that's right. He stood right there and lied to us. What'll we do, Maggie?
0: There's only one thing to do. We'll phone the police and tell them to come and arrest Mr. Kelly.

0: Hey, they sure got here fast, Maggie.
1: Shh. Don't make a sound.
0: Is Mr. Kelly in the house?
1: Yes. He went right home from the lot.
2: Yes, officer. You, Mr. Kelly?
3: Yes, sir. What can I do for you?
2: Is Mrs. Kelly at home this evening?
3: Why, sure.
2: Can I see her, sir?
3: Why, sure. Hey, Anna. What's up?
2: We got a call. Oh, well, good evening, ma'am.
4: What did it
1: do? Oh.
2: I'm sorry, folks. We got a call that Mrs. Kelly was buried alive in an empty lot. Sounded like some kid calling, but we had to make sure. We always check, you know.
4: Oh, I can't understand.
5: It's those blasted kids. If I ever catch them, I'll break their necks.
1: Maggie, cheese it.

0: Boy, if Mr. Kelly telephones my dad, I'll get a licking.
1: What'll we do about the screaming woman?
0: What the heck with her? I'm not going near that lot again.
1: Wait, Dippy.
0: Huh?
1: I know why he didn't hear the screams. Kelly's sort of deaf. Mama says he's hard of hearing.
0: He heard us, didn't he? He heard the cop.
1: He reads people's lips, but he couldn't hear the screaming woman because he couldn't see her. Dippy, come on. We gotta dig some more.
0: No, sir.
1: But we've got to.
0: We're already in a peck of trouble over your darn old ventriloquist voice. I'm not going to get in any more trouble. No, sir.
1: And he went off and left me alone. I wanted to crawl down under the ground with the screaming woman and die, too. It was dark now, and Dad would be hunting for me. If he found me, I'd get a licking and be put to bed. And then nobody

0: everyone?
1: No, I only wanted to see her, Mrs. Griswold. I was just wondering. I just wanted to know if she was here. Hello, Mrs. Pikes. You're looking good. I'm glad to see you're at home, Mrs. Pikes. I'm awful glad. Mr. Hyde, is your wife still here?
2: Dora, aren't you out pretty late, Margaret?
1: Yes. Oh, hello, Mrs. Hyde.
3: What is it, Margaret?
1: I just wanted to see you, Mrs. Hyde. That's all. The hours were just rolling along, and I rang bells and knocked, and I rang bells. I was about to give up when I came to the Nesbitt's house. The house was quiet like nobody was at home, but I saw a dim, spooky light inside somewhere. So I just kept knocking and knocking. Oh.
4: What do you want?
1: Oh, nothing, Mr. Nesbitt. I only wanted to see Mrs. Nesbitt.
4: She's not here. She's gone to the store.
1: At night? Besides, it's closed today, I think.
4: The drugstore down on Clark Street.
1: Oh, well, then she ought to be back pretty quick. I'll come in and wait.
4: Hey, wait a minute.
1: I'll just sit down here and wait. I sure like this rocking chair. Go right ahead and do whatever you were doing, Mr. Nesbitt.
4: I wasn't doing anything.
1: Oh, looks like you were packing or something, with all those boxes and trunks around. Going away?
4: No, Helen's been sorting things out, getting rid of a lot of stuff.
1: Oh, burning it up in the fireplace.
4: Yeah, that's right.
1: Dad always burns our junk out in the alley. Clothes smell awful when they burn.
4: Look, Helen may have gone on from the store to visit a friend.
1: Well, if she doesn't come back soon, I'll leave.
4: Yeah, I'll tell her you were here. What do you want to see her about?
1: Oh, nothing much. Hey, that's too bad.
4: What?
1: I guess you lost the key to that box. You had to break the lock.
4: No, it was broken already. Yeah, I bet your folks don't know where you are, kid.
1: No, sir. They think I'm in bed. What friend did Mrs. Nesbitt go to visit?
4: Oh, I don't know. I mean, look, kid, I ought to tell you, she won't be back tonight.
1: Oh?
4: No. She went to the store, like I said, but she was going from there over to Beechwood to visit her mother on the bus. She'd be gone 2 or 3 days.
1: Oh, that's a shame.
4: Why?
1: Well, Mama was expecting Mrs. Nesbitt to come over tomorrow. Maybe to sew.
4: Hey, you better not tell your mother. You see, it's kind of secret about Helen going away. She doesn't want people to know for a while.
1: Oh.
4: You know how to keep a secret, kid?
1: I guess so.
4: I'll give you something for not telling. I'll give you a reward. Let's see. Hey, here's something for a kid. A doll.
1: A doll?
4: Yeah, Helen was going to give it to you. I heard her say when she was sorting the stuff, she said, I'll give this to the little Leary girl.
1: Mrs. Nesbitt always calls me Margaret.
4: Well, sure, that's what she said. Margaret, that's quite a doll. Old-fashioned. It's made of leather. Face is china or something, see?
1: Mm-hmm. Thank you, Mr. Nesbitt.
4: It's a reward for not saying anything about Helen being gone. Understand? Now, come on. I'll snap on the porch light.
1: Mr. Nesbitt, did you finish your driveway?
4: What do you mean?
1: Did you get all the dirt hauled off to make it smooth?
4: Sure. Now, come on.
1: I saw your dump truck in the lot this morning and...
4: What do you mean? Were you in the lot this morning?
1: No, I was at home. I looked out the window. Please, Mr. Nesbitt, let go of my arm.
4: You've been playing out there today. Answer me.
1: Oh, don't. That hurts. I wasn't playing. It's no fun now with our fort all covered up.
4: The fort? What's that?
1: Nothing. Nothing, Mr. Nesbitt.
4: Tell me what you're talking about.
1: Nothing but that old concrete pipe.
4: You know something. That's why you came here. You've been snooping around that lot and you found out something. What do you know?
1: I don't know anything. Let me go, Mr. Nesbitt. If you don't let me go, I'll...
4: There! Come back! If you come back, kid, I'll give you something else. I'll give you something else. Come back, kid. Come back.
1: Mr. Nesbitt yelled because I kicked and bit his hand. Then I ran, but I heard him running after me. It was dark and quiet and scary on the streets, and more scary out there in the lot. I ran straight across the place where I heard the screaming, and it was so quiet. And all of a sudden, there was a man in the lot, right in front of me.
5: Stop, Margaret.
1: Oh.
5: Margaret?
1: Oh, Daddy.
5: Margaret, where have you been? Do you have any idea how your mama's worried? Do you know how late it is?
1: Daddy, he's after me.
5: Well,

0: been up and down alleys and clear down to Clark Street. I was about to call the police.
1: The screaming woman. It's Mrs. Nesbitt down there.
0: I'm going to give you a good licking.
1: Mr. Nesbitt killed her, and now he wants to kill me.
0: I've had all of that idiotic talk. I can stand.
1: It's true. You've got to be.
0: Margaret, I'm going to lick you right now, right here. I've had enough of... What have you got there? Where did you get that doll?
2: Why, I gave it to O'Leary. The kid stopped by the house. I remembered Helen said she wanted to throw it away.
0: Helen said to throw it away?
1: He's lying, Dad. He gave it to me so I wouldn't tell about her. It was locked up in a box. He didn't have the key. He broke it open.
2: She's a high-strung kid, Leary. All the stuff she was telling me.
1: He's lying, Dad.
0: Yes, he is lying. Why are you lying, Charlie?
2: Lying? How do you get that, Leary?
0: Helen never let you have that doll. It was locked up. It was a present I gave her a long time ago. She wouldn't throw it away anymore, and I'd throw away the paperweight she gave me. Why are you lying, Charlie?
2: I'm not. Don't look at me that way, Leary. As God is my witness, I...
1: It's her. Dad, it's the screaming woman.
0: As God is your witness.
3: No, Leary, don't!
0: Margaret, run to the house. Phone the police and tell them to hurry. Tell them we've got to dig.

0: Hello?
1: Hi, Dippy. Everything's fine. Everything's worked out keen. The screaming woman isn't screaming anymore. And they've got a lot of people down there digging her up.
0: Hey, that's swell. Hot dog.
1: And you know what else, Dippy? They're going to uncover our fort again. Oh, Dippy, wasn't it a keen Thanksgiving?

0: Thank you, Margaret O'Brien, for a splendid performance. Miss O'Brien will return in just a moment.
1: Oh, that Autolite Stayful Battery fable wasn't bad, coming from a fairly fabulous fibber.
2: Ah, but you haven't heard all of it, Hap. Why, by Cornelius, Clarissa, that's my car, spoke to me again this morning. Thanks to you, she said, and that Autolite Stayful Battery, this has been the happiest year of my life. Why, even these cruel cold mornings, I've got that Autolite pep, that Stayful Battery get up and go. Well, Clarissa, I says to my gas buggy, you're the queen of the May, the lass with the delicate air, and the pride of Wilcox Alley all in one. What do you want now, my Thanksgiving precious? 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Happy slumber and good night, everybody.
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0: And now here again is Miss Margaret O'Brien.
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0: We will, Margaret. And now let me tell our listeners about next week. Claude Rains and Vincent Price in the famous mystery story, The Hands of Mr. Ottermole. Another gripping study in Suspense.
2: Margaret O'Brien appeared by arrangement with Metro-Goldwyn-Mayer, producers of the Technicolor picture The Three Musketeers, starring Lana Turner, Gene Kelly, and June Allison. 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The entire production was under the direction of Anton M. Leader. 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And next Thursday, same time, hear Claude Rains and Vincent Price in The Hands of Mr. Ottermole.
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15: And now, with The Missing Person and the performance of Mr. McDonald Carey, Autolite hopes once again to keep you in suspense. Approximately 7:30 p.m., the Thursday night of March 10th, 1948, Joseph Ebner, at the time 38 years of age, said goodbye to his wife Martha and left his home at 1210 East Bethany Road in Burbank, California. He drove a light gray sedan, license plate 702R3228, over Cahuenga Pass to downtown Los Angeles. His destination? The Civic Auditorium. Joseph Ebner is a musician. First violinist and concertmaster with the Los Angeles Symphony Orchestra. He was on his way to play in a concert. Ebner arrived at the auditorium a little after 8 o'clock. After changing into his dress suit, he smoked a cigarette and mingled with his fellow musicians in the hall down under the stage. A few moments before the orchestra's conductor, Maestro Carlo Fenello, raised his baton at 8:33, Joseph Ebner excused himself. He said he'd forgotten something back down in his locker. He turned, left the hall, and was never heard from again. My name is Dexter, Phil Dexter. I'm a writer. I've written columns for some of the biggest dailies in the country. You may have read some of my stuff. Right now, I'm doing feature articles for a magazine called The Real Story. About 10 days ago, the managing editor, Brad Luby, called me into his office.
18: Phil, sit down.
17: Thanks.
18: Phil, how much do you know about missing persons?
17: Like Will Rogers, Brad, all I know is what I read in the papers.
18: Well, thousands of people disappear every year. Some don't want to disappear, and they do. Some want to disappear, and they do.
17: But eventually they turn up, dead or alive.
18: Agreed. Eventually, 95% of them turn up again, dead or alive. A week, a month, a year, even 10 years later. What about the other 5%, Phil? The 5% that vanish and are never heard from again. What about them?
17: I don't know.
18: That's the story I want, Phil. Now, I got a list here from the police department. Bureau of Missing Persons. Take a look at it.
17: It's a list of names.
18: Right. Now, you've got your choice. Pick any one of the names you want. I don't care who it is.
17: Well, how about this one here? Ebner, Joseph Ebner.
18: The musician. Okay, follow it up. You try to find Joseph Ebner, Phil. And if you find him, ask him why he disappeared.
17: And so the search for Joseph Ebner began again. A one-man search. I wasn't too familiar with Ebner's case and needed briefing. I spent the whole afternoon going through his file at the Police Department Bureau of Missing Persons. It was one of the most comprehensive files in anyone's life I've ever come across. Information which began with Ebner's birth in Evanston, Illinois in 1910, up to and including the color of his socks the night of his disappearance in 1948. Under vital statistics, I learned that Ebner was married to a woman named Martha. He had two children, two boys. Ages 11 and 14. 3 years before the night he disappeared, he'd purchased his own home in Burbank. That's where I decided to start.
19: I don't understand this concern. After 4 years that Joseph's been away from home, such concern. I really don't understand it, Mr. Dexter.
17: Oh, look, Mrs. Ebner, if you'd rather not discuss
19: it, I... Not talk about it? Well, that's ridiculous. That's all I've done for 4 years is talk about it. All kinds of people have asked me about Joseph. But why shouldn't they? He's a fine musician. He's gone away for a little while. There's nothing to be ashamed of, is there?
17: Of course not. What kind of man is your husband, Mrs. Ebner?
19: A good man, Mr. Dexter. Good to me, good to his children. He gives us everything.
17: Is your husband a happy man, Mrs. Ebner?
19: Happy? Well, he never complains. He's satisfied. He gives us everything. Why would he have left? I don't know.
17: Are you sure he left of his own free will?
19: He has everything a man could want. Makes good money, good children, good home. Why, just the year before he left, we had the music room added on.
17: The music room?
19: Yes, it's his. Oh, Joseph composed music, you know. Beautiful music. Would you like to see it?
17: Very much.
19: Good, this way. Oh, come in. Come in. Isn't it beautiful, Mr. Dexter? You see, there's his stand, his books, his piano. Just as he left them the night he went away. I want them to be just like that when he comes home.
17: Is this some of his music?
19: Yes. Yes, that's something he's working on. I don't know what it is.
17: Do you play, Mrs. Ebner?
19: Oh, well, just a little. Well,
17: I was wondering...
19: Would you like me to play Joseph's composition? Here.

0: It's pretty, isn't it, Mr. Dexter?
1: Yes.
0: But it's not finished. Well, I'm sure he'll finish it when he gets home.
1: I imagine he will.
0: I don't even know what he calls it.
1: There's something in pencil scratched across the top of this page. Hildy. Funny title.
0: Well, maybe it's a name. Somebody he knows, he likes. Who knows? I wouldn't ask him, Mr. Dexter. He's sensitive about his music. My husband is a sensitive musician.
1: Mrs. Ebner, may I borrow these sheets of music?
0: Are you a musician?
1: No. I just thought maybe I might get a lead on something.
0: Mr. Dexter, if the music should lead you to my husband, tell him that his wife and his children are waiting for him. We'll be here. Nothing will be different. It'll be just like it always was. If the music leads you to him, please tell him that.
1: I will, Mrs. Edna. I promise you, I will. I found out that the night of Joseph Ebner's strange disappearance, Maestro Carlo Fanello had conducted the Los Angeles Symphony Orchestra. The following afternoon, I tried to get in to see Fanello, but he was in rehearsal for a concert he was giving that evening. Later that night, I managed to corner his personal manager, Nicky Benson, at the Civic Auditorium.
2: I don't know, Mr. Dexter. All depends on his mood. These orchestra conductors are moody people. Especially before a concert.
1: Did you tell him who I was?
2: Yes, I told him who you were and what you wanted, but I'm sure you understand.
1: Of course.
2: Joseph was his friend. He loved him very much. The maestro himself chose Joseph as the concertmaster.
1: I see.
2: Excuse me. Maestro?
3: Yeah, que cosa?
2: Maestro, this is the man I told you about.
3: Oh, yes. Come in, please.
2: Come in.
3: You sit?
2: He would like you to sit, if you please.
3: Thanks. Now, you talk. You say.
2: As I said, I told him who you are and why you're here.
1: Maestro Fanello, I understand you and Joseph Ebner were very good friends.
3: More than friends, Signor Dexter. More than friends, yes. You like wine?
1: Oh, no, thank you. I don't care for any.
3: Well, you excuse?
1: Go right ahead.
3: You want to find Joseph?
1: Yes, I do.
3: He was perhaps a good friend of yours?
1: No.
3: Then why? 4 years ago, he disappeared. Long time.
1: I'm a writer. I want to write a story about his disappearance.
3: Oh.
1: That night that Joseph disappeared, back in 48, let's go back to that night, Maestro. Did he talk to you when he arrived here at the auditorium?
3: No, we did not talk.
1: But you saw him?
3: Yes, when I arrived, Joseph was in the musician's room. I passed through. They all say, good evening, maestro. I say, good evening.
1: That was when you saw him?
3: Yes.
1: I read the testimonies of the musicians he'd spoken to that evening. It was just idle conversation, nothing of importance.
3: The police have asked me these very same questions. I told them exactly what I have told you.
1: I understand he did some composing.
3: Yes, a little. He has talent to compose music. Many times I have encouraged him. Many times he has come to the maestro for advice.
1: Did he ever speak to you about this piece of music, maestro?
3: No. This I do not recognize. It's not finished.
1: I know.
3: It's good.
1: I think he calls it Hildy.
3: Hildy? It's strange. No, this I do not recognize. Joseph did not discuss this music with me. He wrote this?
1: His wife gave it to me.
3: Martha. Ah, yes, dear Martha. Wonderful woman. A good wife. It's too bad.
1: Too bad?
3: You are one man. In 4 years, many men have tried to find Joseph. They have not found him. No one will find him. Now, I'm afraid, Signor Dexter. Very much afraid. Now, you will excuse me, please.
1: Of course.
2: This way, Mr. Dexter.
1: And thank you very much, Maestro, for now.
3: You will not find him.
1: The following day, I went back to the Civic Auditorium. I went through the entire place all by myself, examining every exit, talking with people who knew something about the case. Then I had a bit of luck. I was introduced to a stage doorman, the same stage doorman who had been on the door the night that Joseph Ebner had disappeared.
4: I'm just about run out of answers on this Ebner business.
1: I know you've probably been questioned about this thing hundreds of times.
4: Thousands of times. Thousands.
1: I went over the entire auditorium.
4: And you discovered that there's only one exit backstage that he could have left by. All the others was locked.
1: Yes, but what about the front of the auditorium where the audience was sitting?
4: Couldn't have left that way. Couldn't have gotten out there. Somebody'd seen him.
1: You're positive that Ebner didn't pass you going out the back door?
4: If he'd gone out that door, I'd have seen him.
1: Impossible. He must have left by some exit. A person just doesn't disappear into thin air.
4: That's the odd part about this whole thing, Mr. Dexter. Ebner left the green room. Now, some of the musicians saw him leave. He said he was going to his locker.
1: Did he get to his locker?
4: Nobody knows.
1: But it's impossible that a
4: man... Yes, Mr. Dexter, that's what everybody said at the time. The police, the newspapers, everybody. They said it's impossible. Don't happen. A man just disappearing like that. But it did happen, Mr. Dexter. It really did. It happened just like that.
1: I felt pretty discouraged. And I thought about what Maestro Finello had said. A lot of men... Experts, some of them, had tried to find the answer, and they couldn't. How could I expect to find anything that would have led me to Joseph Ebner? I still had his unfinished piece of music, but that looked like a blind spot, too. I was back up in the office. It was about 8:30. I was sitting there when the phone rang. Hello?
5: Mr. Dexter?
1: Yeah?
5: Mr. Dexter, this is Nicky Benson.
1: Oh, yeah.
5: I don't know. Maybe it's important, or maybe it's not. I don't know, but still it's strange.
1: What are you talking about?
5: Well, Eric Richter just showed up in the musician's lounge.
1: Eric Richter?
5: Yes.
1: Well, who's Eric Richter?
5: He was one of Joseph Ebner's closest friends.
1: What's so strange about his showing up?
5: Well, this is the first time anyone has seen Richter in 4 years, Mr. Dexter. Because he disappeared the same night that Joseph Ebner did.

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0: And now, Autolite brings back to our Hollywood soundstage Mr. McDonald Carey in Elliot Lewis's production of The Missing Person, a true story well calculated to keep you in...

0: Mr. Benson, where's Richter?
1: Shh. He left when the concert started.
0: Oh. Well, tell me about him. Is he a musician?
1: Yes. Well, that is, he was a musician. At one time, Eric used to play the violin with the orchestra, but he had some kind of a stroke some years ago. Paralyzed his hands. He used to come around a lot, see Joseph, and talk to his friends in the orchestra.
0: The night that Ebner disappeared, had this Richter come around?
1: Oh, yes, he was here. I was in the musician's lounge for a little while that night. I don't know if anybody else saw it or not. I saw it. Eric came in and stood at the door for a long time. Then I saw Joseph go over to him and talk to him for a couple of minutes. Then Joseph went back to where he was standing with some other musicians.
0: I went through the police files and I don't remember...
1: Yeah, I know. I didn't say anything to the police at the time. I didn't think it was important.
0: But tonight when he...
1: Tonight when I saw him for the first time since the night that Joseph disappeared, then I thought to myself it was important.
0: It was important the night that Ebner disappeared, Mr. Benson. You should have told the police then. It may have been very important. Benson gave me Richter's last known address. It was a cheap hotel on 3rd Street. I went there. The unshaven landlord told me that Eric Richter was in. I told Richter who I was and what I wanted to know.
2: Please, sit down, Mr. Dexter.
0: Thanks.
2: Sorry, I have nothing to offer you. If I'd known I was to have a guest, I should...
0: Oh, that's quite all right.
2: You understand my situation, I'm sure. See, I haven't worked in...
0: Mr. Richter, I want to ask you some questions.
2: About Joseph. Joseph Ebner. Yes, dear Joseph. He's not dead, you know. I believe as you do, Mr. Dexter.
0: You disappeared the same night that Joseph Ebner disappeared, Mr. Richter. What happened to you?
2: I disappeared? This is news to me. I disappeared.
0: Nicky Benson told me that you used to go to the auditorium quite a bit to talk to your friends in the orchestra, but that after Ebner disappeared, you just went...
2: Oh, you speak and accuse as if I had committed some crime, Mr. Dexter. For 4 years, I have not chosen to see my friends. I have not seen them. That's all.
0: I see. Mr. Richter, when Ebner disappeared 4 years ago, he was composing a piece of music. I don't know what it was. His wife, Martha, doesn't know either. Nobody seems to know. Maybe you do. Here, look at it.
2: Oh, you will have to hold it for me, Mr. Dexter.
0: Yes.
2: Hildy.
0: You know?
2: I...
0: What is it?
2: Mr. Dexter, I...
0: Do you know what it is?
2: No, it's nothing. It's just...
0: Is Hildy a name?
2: Look, Mr. Dexter, I don't know anything that will lead you to Joseph Ebner. Besides, there has been enough suffering for his wife. Why should there be more suffering?
0: Suffering? What do you mean, suffering?
2: Don't ask me to tell you. It isn't right for me to tell you.
0: Tell me, Richter, please.
2: Hildy, Mr. Dexter, is a woman.
0: A woman? Who is she?
2: She's a woman who was more than a friend to Joseph.
0: Oh, I see.
2: No. No, you don't see at all.
0: Where is this Hildy?
2: I don't know. I haven't seen her in a long time.
0: Is Ebner with her now?
2: I don't know.
0: Ebner said something to you that night in 1948 back in the auditorium. What was it?
2: He told me he had found an answer to his problem.
0: And that was the last you saw of him?
2: Yes, yes. I never saw him after that.
0: And Hildy?
2: I never saw Hildy again.
0: Eric Richter gave me the last known address of the woman named Hildy. In 4 years, a lot of things happened. I was almost afraid to begin my search for her. Afraid of what I might find. But it was my story. I had to follow it up. I went to the address that Richter had given me.
3: Yes?
0: Excuse me, I was looking for someone. This was the last known address of this party. Perhaps you might be able to help me trace her down.
3: How long ago?
0: Well, she lived here 4 years ago.
3: Well, that's a long time. A lot of people moved in and out since then. You remember her name?
0: Her name was Hildy.
3: Hildy?
0: Yes. Do you remember?
3: Well, she still lives here.
0: You mean she still?
3: Well, what's so strange about that? Got a lot of people in the building who've lived
0: here.
3: Does
0: she live alone?
3: Apartment 207.
0: Do you know if she's in now?
3: And you can use those stairs over there.
0: Thanks.

0: Yes?
1: Is your name Hildy? Dexter. Phil Dexter. I'm a writer with the magazine The Real Story.
0: Yes?
1: I'm looking for Joseph Ebner.
0: Won't you come in, Mr. Dexter? Sit down.
1: Thank you.
0: How did you find me?
1: Eric Richter.
0: I see. And now you want to ask me a lot of questions.
1: I'm not a reporter. I'm writing an article for a magazine.
0: Still, there'll be questions.
1: Yes.
0: First, you'll want to know if I know where Joseph is. No, I don't know, Mr. Dexter. If I knew, I'd tell you.
1: Why would you tell me?
0: No man possessed of his talent has the right to deny it to others.
1: I see.
0: Then next, you'll want to know...
1: No, that's not necessary.
0: Let me tell you how we first met. It was at a party. We were introduced. At first, it was just a casual acquaintance. Then Joseph invited me to a concert. He told me of his family, his love for children.
1: Why are you telling me all this?
0: Because I want you to understand that we never did anything to be ashamed of. Our relationship was a thing of music. Music is what drew us together.
1: When was the last time you saw Joseph?
0: 3 nights before he disappeared.
1: Why didn't you go to the police? Tell them what you knew?
0: Well, there was nothing I knew that would have helped the police. Joseph's wife loved him. Why should it have been necessary for her to suffer any more? Then there were the children.
1: I don't understand.
0: Don't you see, Mr. Dexter? The others wouldn't have understood a relationship like ours.
1: I've got something here I'd like to show you.
0: What is it?
1: You knew, of course, that Ebner did some composing.
0: He had many talents. Yes, I know.
1: Did you know that he'd been composing this?
0: No. I didn't.

0: very beautiful.
1: He named it Hildy.
0: I can see.
1: It was for you.
0: Please.
1: Where is Joseph Ebner Hildy? Where is he?
0: Mr. Dexter, I told you I don't know. If I did know, I'd tell you. I don't know where Joseph is. I miss him.
1: I see.
0: Just to see him. Nothing more. Just to know that he's all right is enough. It fills a loneliness.
1: I understand. Thank you, Hildy.

I've tracked down the last hopeful bit of information that might have led me to Joseph Ebner. It still leads into a blind alley. Joseph Ebner may never be found now, but he's out there. Somewhere. Somewhere at this very moment, he may be listening to the sound of my voice. If any one of you who are listening should ever hear this piece of music being played, get in touch with your local authorities, because you will have found Joseph Ebner.

0: 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A true story presented by Autolite. Tonight's star, Mr. McDonald Carey.
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0: Next week, a story about courage. The terrifying, normal operational flight of a bomber and her crew. A dramatization of The Flight of the Bumblebee, starring Mr. Fred McMurray. The story will be heard on Suspense. Suspense is produced and directed by Elliot Lewis, with music composed by Lucian Morowick and conducted by Lud Gluskin. The Missing Person was written for Suspense by Richard George Pedicini. Featured in tonight's cast were Irene Tedrow, Joseph Kearns, Jane Avello, Herb Vigran, Paula Winslow, and Jim Nusser.
1: MacDonald Carey may soon be seen in the 20th Century Fox picture, My Wife's Best Friend.
0: And remember, next week on Suspense, Mr. Fred McMurray in The Flight of the Bumblebee.
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0: This is the Man in Black, here again to introduce Columbia's program, Suspense. Our star this evening is Miss Maureen O'Hara, whom you've seen rise to stardom in Hollywood within the short space of a year. Her performances in the 20th Century Fox production How Green Was My Valley, then more recently in The Immortal Sergeant, and now currently in the RKO production This Land Is Mine, have given her an enviable place in the ranks of America's new film favorites. Miss O'Hara makes her first appearance on our suspense stage tonight as the heroine of A Study in Homicidal Mania, The White Rose Murders by Cornell Woolrich, which is tonight's tale of suspense. If you have been with us before, you will know that suspense is compounded of mystery and suspicion and dangerous adventure. In this series are tales calculated to intrigue you, to stir your nerves, to offer you a precarious situation and then withhold the solution until the last possible moment. And so it is with The White Rose Murders and the performance of Maureen O'Hara. We again hope to keep you in suspense. He stood there waiting. He knew that presently they would come out of the second-rate dance hall, out into the dimly lit street. He listened a while and smiled as the orchestra played that tune inside. And then they came out, the two girls, and still he waited, close enough to hear what they were saying.
1: Well, I'll see you at the office tomorrow, Sally.
2: Oh, I don't know how I'll get up. It's after 1 o'clock. 6 hours sleep. Oh, I'll be dead tomorrow.
1: Me too. Oh, gosh, I gotta have at least 8 hours or I'm no good at all.
2: I wish I had someone to walk me to the bus. It's 4 long blocks.
1: I'll walk you down, Sally.
2: Oh, don't bother. We go in different directions.
1: Well, it's no trouble. Really, I don't mind.
2: Well, really, it's not necessary. Come on.
0: In the narrow alley that divides the dance hall from an ugly office building, he stood smiling. Just a little inside the alley, he stood stiffly against the wall, his head back, eyes closed, arms straight down, and in his left hand, a white rose.
1: Well, all right then, Sally. Good night.
2: Good night, Joan. See you in the morning.

0: hope I don't have to wait long for the bus. Who are you? Keep away. Keep away from me. Let me go. Let me go.
1: The girl is dead. Tenderly, the figure straightens her hair and gently places the limp body on the ground. Then he opens her clenched fist, and carefully, so that the thorns will not bruise her flesh, he places in her hand the white rosebud.
2: Pardon me, my good man. Is it true that you are the famous detective Terence Riley?
3: Huh? Oh, Jenny, I didn't see you come in.
2: Well, now that I'm here, how about offering to buy a cup of coffee for the girl you're going to marry? If you can ever get up enough nerve to ask her.
3: Oh, it's no use, Jenny. I guess we better call it quits. I'm just a dick on the homicide squad, and that's all I'll ever be.
2: And I'm a rich debutante.
3: We don't belong together.
2: Oh, you've been reading too many of those romantic stories, Terry. What is it this time? What's wrong?
3: Yeah, they call him the White Rose Killer. He's got to be caught. It's a general demotion coming on if he isn't, and that's all I need to get back into uniform.
2: Oh, don't worry, darling. You always look good in blue.
3: Yeah. Just to match the way I feel.
2: Tell me more about the White Rose Killer. What's he like?
3: That's the stumble. He could be anybody. No one's ever seen him except the dead, and they don't talk about it afterwards. Just slips out of the shadows and kills and then slips back again.
2: How many has he murdered?
3: 4. He's not through yet. It's going to be one of those chain things if he's allowed to keep on.
2: Are you sure it's always the same one?
3: Yeah, that part of it we're sure of. It's the same touch, the same way of operating every time.
2: How do you know that?
3: Well, it's a rose. A white rosebud. A death rose. Puts it into each victim's hand after he kills her.
2: Her?
3: Yep. It's always a woman. A young woman between 19 and 23.
2: What's behind it? Do you have any idea?
3: Well, I'm not sure. But here's what I figured out. You know what a rose stands for. Symbolically, I mean.
2: Why, yes, it's the flower of love. The white rose, the bud, has another meaning. Purity, loyalty, devotion, and especially it stands for a young girl.
3: That's right. And that's about the way I see it.
2: So maybe it's a double cross, committed against our murderer by some young girl whom he worshipped and who betrayed his faith in her.
3: You ought to be a detective, not me.
2: Thanks, darling. I've got a very fine teacher.
3: Ah, sweet. There's another thing. The murders were all committed near places where there was music, dance halls, and cabarets and the like. There's a song that brings back the original shock that, you know, gives him the final push over into the darkness. As far as we can figure out, it's the beer barrel polka.
2: Well, how does he commit the murder? Is it always the same way?
3: Always. Strangulation between the hands, with a thumb into the windpipe to keep his victims from crying out.
2: But isn't there anything else you know about him?
3: No, that's why it's so hopeless. He's insane, of course. But there's only this one phase to his insanity. Probably perfectly normal in appearance and behavior. You could pass him on the street and even know it. Well, it's only when he sees someone vaguely like the girl he loved and hears that song, the one defective wire in him is jangled and short circuit.
2: But, Terry, the flowers. Don't the flowers tell you? He must get them somewhere you could trace.
3: Well, we don't know where he gets them. Maybe he steals them or...
2: Terry, what if you were the one to get him?
3: Well, it would mean a citation and a promotion.
2: And then all the things that stand between us would disappear? We could get married?
3: Well, the chances would be a lot better anyway. But what chance have I? Everyone in the department has been working their heads off for weeks and they've all failed.
2: Uh-huh. Terry, what were the girls like? The ones he killed?
3: Well, as I told you, they were all between 19 and 23. Their heights were pretty much the same, too. They're all tall girls, around 5'6" or 7". Little taller than you. And all dark-haired.
2: How did they wear their hair?
3: Why, they... Say, what is this?
2: Oh, nothing, darling. Just interested. How do they wear their hair?
3: Well, from what I remember, they wore it sort of loose and curly down the back.
2: I suppose each one had a resemblance to that long-dead love of his.
3: That's probably it. Well, anyway, that's how the record stands. And we're all waiting for it to happen again.
2: I see. Terry, I'd like to go home now.
3: I shouldn't have told you all that stuff. I've given you the creeps.
2: Oh, come on, Terry. Take me home.

0: Later, Jenny stands by the window in her room, looking out, thinking. She doesn't move for a long time. Then suddenly, quickly, she goes to her closet and begins to rummage through her many pairs of shoes. Carefully, she picks one pair with 3-inch heels.
1: 5'6" or 7".
0: Then she walks quickly to the dresser, opens a drawer, takes out a comb, and starts redoing her hair.
1: Worn loose and curly down the back. Well, here we go. Edward! Edward!
2: Yes, miss?
1: Is the car ready?
2: Yes, Miss Virginia. I've been waiting for you.
1: Let's go before Mother sees me.
2: Your mother's been looking for you, miss.
1: I hope you didn't tell her.
2: No, Miss Virginia, I didn't.
1: Good. Come on, Edward.
2: Where do you wish to go, Miss Virginia?
1: The Starlight Dance Hall on Grove and 2nd Street.
2: The Starlight, miss?
1: Yes, Edward, that's the place.
2: I wouldn't go there unescorted if I were you, miss. It's one of the worst places in the city. It has a very bad reputation.
1: The Starlight Dance Hall, Edward.
2: Very good, miss. Very good.

0: Ginny walked slowly around the low-lighted dance hall. A tall figure leaning against a pillar watches her intently as he idly smokes a cigarette. He doesn't seem to belong there. His clothes don't have the nattiness of a dance lover. Ginny pauses not far from him. Deliberately, he throws his cigarette on the floor, steps on it, and slowly walks over to her.
1: Hello.
2: Oh, hello.
1: You're not with anyone, are you?
2: Oh, no, I'm alone.
1: I thought so. I've been watching you all the time.
2: Have you?
1: I haven't seen you dance yet.
2: I don't know anyone here.
1: How about dancing with me, then?
2: All right.
1: Come on, let's go out on the floor.
2: Do you come here often?
1: No. I never go to the same place twice.
2: You don't? Why?
1: I'm always looking for new faces. I'm restless.
2: Do you find the faces you're looking for?
1: Listen. Listen to that song. I like that. I like it very much.
2: Yes, it is a nice song.
1: You know, you remind me of someone I used to know. I'm trying to think who.
2: I do?
1: Yeah. You mind if we stop dancing and go over and get a drink?
2: No, let's go.
1: Oh, look. They sell flowers here.
2: Yes, I see.
1: I'll get you some. What kind would you like?
2: Oh, any kind. You pick it out.
1: All right. Let's see. There's something kind of innocent and young about you. Different from most of the girls that come here. I think...
3: May I have a white rose, please?
2: Certainly. Here you are.
3: Thanks. Keep the change. Here you are, beautiful. A rose for you.
2: Thank you. Thank you very much.
3: How about you and me getting out of here? I know a nice place just a few blocks away.
2: A nice place?
3: Sure. This is a dive.
2: Can't we stay here a little longer?
1: It's intermission now. They won't play again for 10 minutes. Come on.
2: But I like it here. Let's stay a little while longer.
1: Well, then let's get down for some air. We can come back in a few minutes. Come on.
2: But...
1: We'll be back before the music starts.
2: Oh, you're hurting my arm.
1: Am I? I'm sorry.

0: Fresh air smells good, doesn't it?
1: It's so dark here. Let's go back.
0: You're not scared, are you?
1: Oh, no, it's
0: let's walk down this alley and back.
1: Please.
0: No, you
1: let me go.
2: Thanks. That's a lovely necklace, beautiful.
1: Why, you're just a cheap thief.
2: Shut up.
1: All you wanted was my necklace.
2: So long, beautiful.
1: Look out.
2: What's the matter?
1: Behind you, look.
2: Holy. She's dead. A girl. Murdered.
1: With a white rosebud in her hand.
3: Well, Ginny, happened again last night. Just like the other times. A girl strangled in an alley and a white rose in her hand.
1: Any news of the killer?
3: No. He might just as well float through the air for all the trace he leaves.
1: He must have bought the flower upstairs in the dance hall. He must have been there earlier, bought it, and saved it until...
3: No, there was only one rose sold up there all night. And to a man who had a different girl with him. We had the flower girl. How did you know that they sold flowers there? I didn't tell you.
1: Well, I must have read it somewhere.
3: You couldn't have. It wasn't in any of the papers. No details were given, just the statement that an unidentified body was found.
1: Well, I just imagined that they'd sell flowers in a place like that.
3: Well, I'm glad you don't go near those dance halls. Why, with this nut running around loose...
1: Oh, don't bother about that. We'd better catch this killer. And fast.
3: Where do you get this wee stuff? To hear you talk, you'd think that you were on the case, too.
1: Wouldn't you think so? To hear me talk?
4: Again, Jenny tours the low dives, hunting for the white rose killer. Her search carries her to the waterfront. And as she walks past each dingy bar, she listens to the jukebox music. A little after midnight, she passes a dirty windowed saloon. The thin music catches her ear. She pauses and listens, her eyes alive for some sign, some indication of the person she's looking for. Then suddenly her body becomes rigid as her eyes fall upon a figure huddled in the shadows.
1: Someone's watching me.
4: Slowly, she starts to walk up the street. Behind her, the heavy tread of a man's footsteps keep pace with hers. It's a quiet tread, unhurried but deliberate. For several blocks, it keeps the exact

0: anything, I'll shoot.
1: You in any trouble, lady?
0: Oh, no, officer. It's all right. You scared him away.
1: Scared who away?
0: Oh, just a man who wanted to bring me flowers. That's all.
1: Well, he brought you one anyhow, lady.
0: What do you mean?
1: Right there on the ground, right by your feet. A white rose.
2: Coffee, Mabel.
3: Sure, coming right up. Here you are. Terry. Terry.
2: Hello, Ginny. Sit down.
0: Thank you.
2: Say, what's the matter with you?
0: Look, darling, read the gossip column in this paper.
2: What daughter of a socially prominent family is that way about a detective and waits for him outside the station house in her limousine every night? Private chauffeur and all. But Mama says no. That's not so funny.
0: Oh, they held a big family war council over me just now. Indian powwow, feathered headdress and everything.
2: They did, huh? Well, what'd they decide?
0: Oh, I was asked to give my word that I wouldn't see you anymore. I refused, of course, so I'm to be exiled.
2: Where to?
0: Our summer home. It's just a few hours out of town, but I'll be there all by myself. Just with Mrs. Crosby, the housekeeper.
2: Oh, maybe they're right. Why don't you listen to them?
0: Are you on their side, too?
2: No. When are you leaving?
0: Right away. Edwards is driving me out. I just slipped out to let you know. Here's the address and phone number of the place in case you want to reach me. Don't lose it.
2: I won't.
0: Well, what's new and exciting about the White Rose Killer?
2: Our famous lover of flowers? We're still trying to track him down. I suppose I'll go looking for him at the flower show that's just opened.
0: Oh, a flower show just opened?
2: Yeah.
0: Well, goodbye now. I'll be seeing you. What floor is the flower show, please?
4: Third floor, miss.
0: Three, please.
4: Third floor.
0: Where's the rose display, please?
4: To your left, over there. See where the man in the gray coat is?
0: In the gray coat? Oh, yes, thank you. They are lovely, aren't they?
5: Oh, you startled me.
0: I'm sorry. I was just admiring the roses.
5: Oh, yes, the nicest flowers here. I just can't keep my eyes off them.
0: Yes, you can feel that way about some flowers.
5: Well, that's the way I feel about white roses.
0: Have you been here long?
5: Well, I really don't know. I suppose so. You see, I've come here every day since the show opened. I like to be near the roses, the white roses.
0: Those big ones are nice.
5: No, I like the little ones best, the little tightly curled rosebuds. They're so little and innocent. Oh, well, I really better be going. Are you going down?
0: Yes.
4: Down, please.
5: Here, miss, I took a rose for you.
0: Thank you. It's lovely.
5: Would you care to have a drink with me?
0: Why, yes, thank you.
5: I know of a little place a block or two down. They have nice music. We'll go there.
0: All right, whatever you say.
5: This is it.
0: Where's the music?
5: A nickel in the jukebox, does it? Any special song you'd like?
0: No. Go ahead and pick one.
5: Okay. There we are. Oh, that's my favorite song. Reminds me of a girl I used to know.
0: Oh, excuse me. I want to powder my nose. I'll be right back. Do you mind?
5: No, of course not.

0: 7th Police Precinct. Sergeant Thomas speaking.
1: Hello, is Terry Riley there?
0: Just a moment, I'll see.
1: Please hurry, it's important.
0: No, sorry, miss. Terry Riley's not here just now.
1: Oh. Will you tell him that I can't keep that date with him. Goodbye.
2: Do you always go to the phone booth when you want to powder your nose?
1: Why, I had to make a call.
2: Uh-huh. Well, I'm afraid I'll have to leave you.
1: Oh, wait. Let me come with you.
2: I'm sorry, miss, but I've got other things to do.
1: Oh.
2: What's the matter?
1: That car. Someone that knows me. Let's get away from here.
2: That's just what I'm going to do. So long, lady.
1: Wait. Please don't go.
3: Miss Virginia. I'm sorry, Miss Virginia, but I must speak to you for a minute.
1: Oh, Edwards, what do you want?
3: I'm sorry, miss. You'd better come with me at once. I've been looking for you everywhere. Your mother's been taken seriously ill.
1: Mother? Where is she?
3: She's out at the country place, miss. I drove her there shortly before dinner. She wanted to pay you a surprise visit.
1: Oh.
3: I believe the shock of not finding you there upset her, miss.
1: Is she very bad?
3: She had the doctor with her when I left. Mrs. Crosby has gone away for the day. Your mother needs you, miss.
1: Well, let's go. Hurry, Edwards, please.
3: Right, miss.
1: Where is Mother Edwards?
3: In her room, miss. You'd better hurry.
1: Mother, it's Ginny. Is the doctor in there with you? Mother! Why, there's no one here. The room's empty. The bed hasn't been touched. Edwards, what are you doing?
3: Merely playing a song, miss. A favorite of mine.
1: A favorite?
3: Yes, Miss Virginia.
1: Where's Mother?
3: She's in the city, miss.
1: You lied to me.
3: I'm afraid I did, Miss Virginia.
1: Why are you locking the door?
3: You know why, Miss Virginia.
1: It can't be. You're not the...
3: The White Rose Killer? But you see, I am, Miss Virginia. Driving you and your family around day after day. Sitting there right in front of you all the time. It was amusing to watch you hunting for me. Hunting for someone you saw several times a day.
1: It can't be. You're not insane.
3: Of course not. Who said I was?
1: Edwards, you know I'm not the girl who betrayed you.
3: Yes, I know that.
1: Well, then unlock the door and let me out. Please, Edwards.
3: I've killed 5 times. I've never regretted it. I'm going to kill you, Miss Virginia.
1: Why, Edwards? Why?
3: Because you've been so clever. Too clever. You made yourself look like her, the girl who deceived me. I could have killed you the day you first went out looking for me, but I had to be careful.
1: Oh.
3: I almost caught you that night at the waterfront, the night I dropped the White Rose when that police car came.
1: Edwards, I've never done you any harm.
3: Your sweetheart, Terry, he loves you, doesn't he?
1: Yes.
3: That's good, because now you won't be able to deceive him like my girl deceived me.
1: Keep away, Edwards. Keep away or I'll...
3: You thought you'd use your gun, eh? Well, don't think I was fool enough to overlook that. I took your gun out of your purse.
1: It won't do you any good to kill me, Edwards. I didn't have anything to do with...
3: No, and you're not going to have a chance to break another man's heart like she broke mine.
4: Jenny, where are you?
1: Terry!
3: It won't do you any good to call to him. He can't get in here without breaking down the door.
1: Keep away from me. Terry!
3: It'll be too late then, because I'm going to kill you now.
4: Ginny, where are you?
1: Terry!
3: First, let me get my hands on that pretty white throat.
1: Oh, keep away. Keep away from me. Terry! Stop!
5: Ginny, are you all right?
1: Yes, Terry, I'm all right.
5: Oh. Take it easy. Here, sit down.
1: Oh, Terry, I was so scared. There was nobody here but Edwards and I. How did you know where I was?
5: Oh, it was simple. You were supposed to meet me at the coffee shop. You never broke an appointment, and when you didn't show up, I called the number you gave me. You told me the housekeeper was here all the time. And when there was no answer, I got suspicious and came down. Besides, when I got a message down at headquarters that you had to break a date with me, I knew something was wrong. Are you sure you're all right?
1: Yes, I'm... Terry! Look. On the floor beside Edwards.
5: A white rose. Must have fallen out of his pocket.
1: That was meant for me. Oh, Terry, it's all crushed.
5: Yeah. Crushed and dead.
1: Just like the white...

0: And so closes The White Rose Murders, starring Maureen O'Hara. Tonight's tale of suspense. This is your narrator, the man in black, who, speaking for Columbia, hopes you have enjoyed Miss O'Hara's performance and our play. Next week, because of a special broadcast of the All-Star Baseball game, suspense will not be heard. But again the following week, we will be back with another play on this series, and more of your Hollywood favorites. The producer of these broadcasts is William Spear, who, with Ted Bliss, the director, Bernard Herrmann and Lucienne Marowick, conductor and composer, and Cornell Woolrich, the author, collaborated on tonight's suspense.
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0: This is the Man in Black, here again to introduce Columbia's program, Suspense. Our star tonight is Peter Lorre, playing the part of the Hungarian Count Stefan Kahare, a gentleman of sinister aspect. The story is by John Dixon Carr, who calls it The Devil's Saint. If you have been with us on these Tuesday nights, you will know that suspense is compounded in mystery and suspicion and dangerous adventure. In this series are tales calculated to intrigue you, to stir your nerves, to offer you a precarious situation, and then withhold the solution till the last possible moment. And so, it is with The Devil's Saint and Mr. Peter Lorre's performance we again hope to keep you in suspense. The Devil's Saint. Paris, 15 years ago. Paris as it used to be, when lights twinkled from the old Trocadero to the hill of Sacré-Cœur, when taxicabs honked and the beat of tango swayed, and Chinese lanterns gleamed above the lake in the Bois, when, in short, you and I were young. Come then to the President's Ball at the Opera, St. Catherine's Day, 1927. A fancy dress ball at the Opera, filling these marble halls with a multitude of masks and a multitude of dreams. The mosaic decorations are no less bright than the colors that weave here. Harlequins and Columbine, Cleopatra and Musketeers. In the great marble foyer, remember it? They have set out little tables and lines of palms behind which you may sit screened. Look at one such table. A young man wearing the scarlet and gold uniform of an English Guards officer in Wellington's day. A dark-haired young girl in the costume of a Bacchante. And as we approach...
1: Ned, don't, please, you mustn't.
2: Why not? You really don't mind, do you?
1: No, of course I don't mind, only you mustn't. Oh, Ned.
2: Look here, Alona, we've got to settle this thing. You have enjoyed being here tonight, haven't you?
1: Ned, I've loved it. After being cooped up at my uncle's place in the country, it's like heaven.
2: All right. When I take you back to the hotel, I'm going to face this uncle of yours tonight.
1: No. No, please don't.
2: I'm going to say that you and I intend to get married, and that's that.
1: I can't marry you, Ned. I've told you that.
2: But why not? Just give me one good reason.
1: Because I can't. My uncle, he would never allow it. Never.
2: And that seems to you a good reason enough?
1: Yes, Ned.
2: This uncle of yours, what's his name?
1: Count Stefan Kohari.
2: He's a Hungarian, I think you said.
1: Yes, so am I. My mother was an American.
2: What's he like, actually?
1: Oh, he's a little eccentric. Hmm? Oh, please don't misunderstand. He's a great scholar and a historian, only he's a little strange. He... Ned.
2: What is it?
1: There he is now.
2: Your uncle?
1: Yes, that elegant man in plain evening clothes with the Order of the Golden Fleece across his chest.
2: Oh, I see him. Oh, he looks as black as a thundercloud.
1: He's throwing those two dressed as devils aside as though they didn't exist. Give me my mask quick before he sees us.
2: No, Alona.
1: Why not?
2: We'd better face this out now. Sit still.
3: Good evening, Alona.
1: Good evening, Uncle Stefan. Uncle, may I present Edward Whiteford?
2: How do you do, sir?
3: How do you do? Alona, do you think that costume is quite the thing to wear in public?
1: Why not?
3: Well, an older generation might call it immodest. It looks like...
1: Like what?
3: Nothing. Will you go and get your cloak or your domino or whatever you wore here?
1: Uncle, please don't make me go home so soon. It's hardly 11 o'clock.
3: I was not asking you to go home, my dear. I was merely asking you to put on a wrap.
1: All right, I'll get it. You stay and talk to Ned.
3: I shall be delighted.
2: Will you sit down, sir?
3: Thank you. You seem to have quite a gathering at this table.
2: Oh, yes. Some friends of mine from the embassy. They're upstairs dancing now.
3: Well, look, glasses, and still more glasses. You know, I was quite an adept once at musical glasses. Have you ever tried it, young man? Well, it's very easy. You take a spoon like this, you see, and... Like it?
2: Well, forgive me, sir, but there's something I'd like to ask you.
3: Yes?
2: Oh, I don't know exactly how to say this, so I'd better say it in the shortest way. I want to marry your niece. Well, look out, sir. You smashed one of the glasses.
3: A few francs will pay for that.
0: But there are other things of higher value, at least to me.
2: Well, maybe I ought to mention first that my full name is Lord Edward Whiteford. My father's the Earl of Grey.
0: Indeed.
2: Well, I only mention that to show we're, well, respectable enough. Well, the British ambassador will vouch for me, sir, if you'd like to ring him up.
0: And perhaps I ought to mention that I've always kept Ilona carefully guarded from the world.
2: Almost too carefully guarded, don't you think?
0: That, Lord Edward, depends on my reasons.
2: Sorry, sir.
0: You have known Ilona about how long?
2: 4 days.
0: 4 days. You wouldn't even choose a business partner in 4 days. Yet to want to marry my Ilona after 4 days.
2: But we know our own mind, sir.
0: You do, huh? Then you know more than the wisest men in this world. However, as one whose dearest wish is Ilona's happiness,
2: I hope it is, Count Kahari.
0: Do you doubt what I say?
2: Oh, no, sir.
0: Well, I will make you a proposition. I own an estate in Touraine, not far from Paris, sir. A little chateau, a few hundred acres, fishing. Very good stable of horses.
2: I know. Ilona told me.
0: Oh, she did. Well, then here is my suggestion. Why not come down and visit us for a week or two?
2: Oh, that's very decent of you, sir.
0: Oh, not at all, not at all. And if at the end of that time you're not cured of this infatuation...
2: Then... Oh, it's not an infatuation. I swear it's not.
0: No? Well, if at the end of that time you're not cured permanently of this feeling, you may take Ilona. And with my blessing. That's fair, isn't it?
2: Oh, it's more than fair, Count Harry. I don't know how to thank you.
0: Oh, well, please, don't even try. And at least I can promise you a very interesting experience. You see, at the Chateau d'Azay, there is one certain bedroom. We call it the tapestry room.
2: Yes?
0: Well, I assure you, it'll be very interesting for you to sleep in that room.
2: Why? Is it haunted or something?
0: Oh, no. No, not haunted. Well, now, if you don't mind, I shall say good night, and I hope I can trust you to bring Ilona safely to the hotel. Au revoir. Look over there.
2: What is it, sir?
0: Just look. Streams of our fellow guests pouring down the main staircase. Shapes of nightmare. Shapes of delirium. Insane dead masks. Only the eyes move. Wouldn't we be terrified, perhaps, if he would look behind those gargoyle faces?
2: Oh, no, I don't think so. They're only ordinary people like ourselves.
0: That sure is where you make your mistake. Well, I shall expect you for the weekend, and encore une fois, au revoir.
1: Ned!
2: It's all right, Ilona. You can come out from behind those palms.
1: What was he saying? I couldn't hear.
2: Ilona, it couldn't be better. Well, he's a very decent old boy, actually. And he's invited me to the Chateau d'Azay.
1: Did he say anything about the tapestry room?
2: Yes. He invited me to sleep there.
1: And you said?
2: I said I would, naturally.
1: You mustn't do it, Ned. I won't let you do it.
2: But why the devil not?
1: Because everybody who sleeps in that room dies.
2: Dies? Are you serious?
1: Oh, Ned, please don't do it.
2: Oh, nonsense. There are a lot of superstitions about every old house.
1: This isn't a superstition, Ned. It happened once when I was a little girl. A man insisted on sleeping there. They found him dead in the morning.
2: So? How did he die?
1: They don't know. There wasn't a mark on his body. He wasn't shot or stabbed or strangled or poisoned or hurt in any way. He was just dead.
4: Nights later, in the province of France, now known as Indre-et-Loire, but once called Touraine, the ancient land beloved of Rabelais and Balzac. But now, as the wind moans down the valleys, and rain flickers across the apple trees, and thunder stirs in those haunted hills, it can bring little comfort to a young man driven in an ancient carriage from the railway station along snake-like roads. To what? Destination. Ahead, a lift of lightning shows the gray walls and conical slate-roofed towers of a chateau set some distance back from the road. Lights shine from its narrow windows, dimly seen through the rain as...
2: Driver! Coachman!
5: Oui, monsieur.
2: Is that the Chateau d'Azay up ahead?
5: Oui, monsieur. I will take you to the very door if...
2: If what? Why do you cross yourself?
5: If I am permitted.
2: What should stop you?
5: Only fear, monsieur. And I am not much afraid.
2: Listen. What was that?
5: Only the dogs, monsieur. They keep many dogs, large dogs, at the Chateau d'Azay. Well, here we are. Bonsoir, monsieur. And if I may be permitted a word of advice.
2: Well?
5: Beware of the tapestry room.
2: There isn't a bell on this door. There might at least be a knocker. Ah, got it.
6: Et alors, monsieur, vous cherchez...
2: Je cherche le Chateau d'Azay, et je...
6: Perhaps it would be better if monsieur spoke English, yes? You are Lord Edward Whiteford.
2: Yes.
6: Monsieur is expected. Please to enter. Monsieur's at and call.
2: Thank God.
1: Ned!
2: Hello, Ilona. Oh,
6: I brought the palm petite for the uncle.
1: Oh, you'd better not kiss me, Ned. Madame Flay says to look out for my uncle. Madame Flay is our housekeeper.
2: Oh. Well, where's your uncle now?
1: In the drawing room. He's playing the piano. Come along.
2: Ilona, is anything wrong?
1: Oh, everything's wrong. Two of my dogs were in horrible pain this afternoon. Dr. Solomon had to put them out with chloroform.
2: You don't think that...
1: I hope nobody's practicing, that's all. Well, here we are.
2: Oh, nice tiger skins on the floor. I say, who's the little old man with the gray beard sitting over there by the fire?
1: That's Dr. Solomon.
2: Oh, hasn't he funny-looking eyes?
1: Watches and watches and watches. He's an old friend of the family.
2: Shh. Come along. Let's get this over with.
3: Ah, Lord Edward. Well, I see my niece has anticipated me. Welcome to the Chateau d'Azay.
2: Thank you, Counselor Harry.
3: Oh, you must be very wet after your long drive. Go up to the fire and warm yourself. Madame Flay.
6: Yes, monsieur?
3: Please tell Antoine to take our guest's luggage up to the tapestry room.
6: The tapestry room, monsieur?
3: That is what I said, Madame Flay.
6: Yes, monsieur.
3: An odd coincidence, Lord Edward. Dr. Solomon and I were just discussing the fate of the last person who slept in a tapestry room.
5: This is not good, my friend. This is against my advice.
7: It's against his advice.
3: Here, Dr. Solomon croaked.
5: This is not good, I tell you. It is the wrong season of the moon.
7: The wrong moon.
3: But there is no moon tonight. It's raining cats and dogs.
1: Don't talk about dogs.
5: Nevertheless, it is the wrong season of the moon. I say no more.
2: Cheer up, Blighter, that doctor.
1: Don't do it, Ned. I won't be responsible if they make you do it.
2: Look here, Count Kohari. What did happen to the last bloke who slept in the tapestry room?
3: You mustn't call him a bloke, sir. He was a very saintly gentleman. The Bishop of Tours. That was some time ago when Ilona was only 15 years old, but surely she must remember it.
1: I remember it.
3: The church, said our bishop, has no use for superstitions. Well, he insisted on sleeping there. I made it as comfortable for him as possible, but he was found dead next morning, with a crucifix still in his hand.
2: Was it poison?
5: There was no poison, monsieur.
7: No.
3: Here, Dr. Solomon.
1: It's true, Ned.
3: Well, there were just two very curious things. You see, in connection with that death, on a mantelpiece there was found burning a stick of incense. Just ordinary incense, nothing wrong with it.
2: Yes, sir?
3: And under the dressing table, the police found it with an empty jar of ointment. Now, here's your wits. A dead man, some burning incense, and an empty jar of ointment. What do you make of that?
2: Oh, I don't make anything of it. It's crazy.
3: Please do not speak like that.
2: I'm sorry?
5: It is still the wrong season of the moon.
2: Well, what I really meant, sir, was this. Is there any reason for this story of death?
3: A reason?
2: Any legend attached to the room or anything like that?
3: Yes, there is.
2: Well, sir?
3: Well, we are a very old family, Lord Edward. Old and perhaps accursed. When my ancestors moved from Hungary to France in the 17th century, they brought certain beliefs with them. The old religion.
2: The old religion?
3: Yes, the cult of Diana. The cult of Janus. The cult of freedom and fertility. The witch cult, if you prefer.
2: Oh, now look here, sir.
1: Must we talk about this?
3: Well, you smile, but when I say the word witch, you think of some humorous picture on a Halloween's card. It was very different in the Middle Ages, believe me. Then, my friend, there existed an organized religion which rivaled the church. There were many to worship unashamed at the Grand Sabbath. Many to receive all favors from Saturn, their master, and to dance forever, joyously in the red, flaming quadrilles of hell. Some 200 years ago, an ancestress of mine, Katerina Kuhari, was tortured to death in a tapestry room for professing the old religion. Many persons have not thought it safe to sleep there since. Are you answered?
2: Oh, come, sir. This is some kind of elaborate joke.
3: Joke? The Bishop of Tours did not find it a joke.
5: Not the mark on his body. I assure you as a physician, not the mark on his body.
3: No, not a mark on his body. Hear Dr. Solomon.
2: Yes, I hear him.
3: Well, understand me, Lord Edward, there's no compulsion in this. If you do wish to sleep in that room, all right.
2: Oh,
3: if you don't wish
2: to... I'm not afraid to sleep there, sir.
3: Well, I thought perhaps you wanted to change your mind.
2: Oh, never. Would you like me to make a wager on that?
3: What sort of wager?
2: Well, if I spend the night in this famous room and come out of it alive...
3: Yes?
2: Will you give your consent to the marriage immediately? Tomorrow morning?
3: Tomorrow morning? Why?
2: Because I don't think the atmosphere of this house is good for a loner. Well, what do you say? Will you do it?
3: Very well, Lord Edward. I accept the terms of your wager.
1: Don't do it, Ned. For the love of heaven, don't do it!

0: high up in the north tower of the Chateau d'Azay, under the conical slate roof, is the circular room hung with faded tapestries. These tapestries move slightly with uneasy, mimic life to the clamor of the storm outside. Candles burn along the mantelpiece and beside the great four-poster bed. The flames of these candles waver, too, as the door opens.
1: This is the tapestry room, monsieur.
2: Thank you, Madame Flair.
1: That is the mantelpiece where the incense burned. That is the bed where Monseigneur le Bishop died.
2: Very inviting, isn't it?
1: Will there be anything else monsieur requires? Some sandwiches? A decanter of whiskey?
2: Oh, no, thanks. I had a drink with the Count Kohari before I came upstairs.
1: Bien, monsieur. Monsieur's shaving water will be brought up in the morning, if he requires it. Good night.
3: That old hoppy.
2: Trying to scare a fellow out of his wits just because... Oh, I hope they built a good fire anyway. Didn't realize how cold it was. Temperature must have dropped. What's that?
4: It's me, Ilona. May I come in?
2: No, Ilona. Get out of here.
4: That's not very gallant of you.
2: No, I mean, I don't want you exposed to whatever it is.
4: Ned, listen. Are you going to bed? Or are you going to sit up all night?
2: I'm going to sit up all night, naturally.
4: Then let me sit up with you.
2: No.
4: Why not?
2: Well, it may be dangerous. Besides, I promised your uncle I'd go through with this alone.
4: I wish you hadn't had that drink with him.
2: Why? He couldn't have done anything to it. It was you who poured it.
4: Yes, that's true, only... Listen.
2: What is that?
4: It sounds like footsteps.
2: Yes, but where's it coming from?
4: Seems to be right here in the room.
2: It seems to come from all directions.
4: Doesn't it sound like somebody walking between the walls?
2: By George, it is someone walking inside the wall. Get behind that tapestry, Ilona. Quick, hide there.
4: Yes.
5: Count Kohari, where did you come from?
0: Oh, forgive me, Lord Edward, for seeming to appear out of the wall and between the tapestries. Like Mephisto appearing to Faust, huh? And this red dressing gown perhaps adds to the effect, too.
2: How'd you get here? A passage between the walls?
0: Yes, exactly. A little device my ancestors for visiting this room. You know, they invented that when its occupant was so unmannerly as to bolt the door.
2: Door's not bolted. You could have walked straight in.
0: But I couldn't have done it unobserved.
2: No. Maybe not.
0: Have you had any other visitors, Lord Edward?
2: No.
0: Are you quite sure of that?
2: Quite sure.
0: Well, then, since nobody saw me come here, I'll just sit down by the fire. Please sit opposite me.
2: Is this the showdown, sir?
0: I don't understand.
2: Well, there's got to be a showdown between us. Is that why you're here?
0: Oh, I am here, young man, to explain certain things to you. Will you have a cigarette?
2: Thank you.
0: They're perfectly all right. That is what you're afraid of?
2: I'll have one, yes.
0: A light?
2: Thank you.
0: Well, when I was discussing the witch cult a while ago, you didn't appear to think I meant what I said.
2: Do you want a perfectly frank answer to that?
0: Yes.
2: I think you're mad enough to mean anything.
0: What you say, in a sense, is quite true. See, in an old and inbred family like ours, the mind can crack in the fantasies of witchcraft, become as real, well, more real than the living world. Let me give you an example.
2: Go on.
0: The saucer on the table beside you is Ming porcelain. It was once owned by Katerina Kohari, a martyr of the old religion. Yet you are using it as an ashtray.
2: Oh, I beg the witch lady's pardon. I'll blow off the ash.
0: Well, that's a very dangerous remark, sir. Don't you understand that the worship of evil can be strong and compelling as the worship of good? That the devil can have his saints, too? That the sick brain, which knows but can't help itself, you have profaned this room merely by entering it. And therefore, you deserve to die.
2: Like the Bishop of Tours?
0: Exactly.
2: You're not going to tell me the devil killed him?
0: The devil's agent may be flesh and blood.
2: Then it was murder.
0: Oh, of course it was murder. Murder
6: so cunningly contrived that no one ever saw through it.
2: Go on.
6: I asked you before to use your wits on this problem. Well, look, incense was burned in this room. You know why?
2: Suppose you tell me.
6: Well, obviously, I think, to conceal something else, which would be too easily noticed.
2: To conceal what?
6: For instance, the smell of chloroform.
2: Chloroform?
6: Yes. A drug not well understood by laymen. Dr. Solomon, by the way, was using chloroform this afternoon to dispose of some dogs.
2: So I've heard.
6: Well, Dr. Solomon is old and very forgetful.
2: You mean chloroform could be stolen?
6: Oh, yes, it could be easily. Now, suppose I take a pad saturated with chloroform. I place it over the mouth and nostrils of a man already sleeping or drugged so that he gets no air.
2: Wait a minute. That won't do.
6: Why not?
2: Chloroform burns and blisters when it touches the skin. You'd leave marks.
6: Oh, not at all, my friend. Not at all. If I first covered the mouth and nostrils with some substance like...
2: Ointment.
6: Yes. Now you're waking up.
2: Hi.
6: Now observe what follows. In a few seconds, unconsciousness. In 2 minutes or 3 minutes, death.
2: Certain death, yes.
6: Oh, but chloroform, you see. It evaporates very quickly. There is no trace in the stomach since nothing has been swallowed. Well, delay your postmortem for 24 hours. Very easy matter in these country districts, and no trace remains in the blood. Murder without a mark, Lord Edward. Murder without a mark.
2: You can't do it, Count Kohani. There's one thing you're forgetting.
6: What is that?
2: I'm not sleeping and I'm not drugged.
6: Oh, yes, you are.
2: How? When? In the cigarette?
6: Hmm? No. In a drink you had with me.
2: What was it?
6: Morphine. And you've had enough to put 3 men to sleep.
2: Ah.
6: See, that's it. Well, try to get up.
2: I'll do it. I'll do it.
6: You see? You've knocked over the fire irons. You'd have been in a fire yourself if I hadn't caught you.
2: Take your hands off me.
6: Just as you please.
2: If I could reach that bell pull.
6: Well, but you can't. Well, better sit down again.
2: You murdering lunatic. So that's how you killed the Bishop of Tours. And that's how you're going to kill me.
6: Who, I? Well, you don't think I killed the Bishop of Tours.
2: Didn't you?
6: You fool. I'm not trying to kill you. I'm trying to save you. Dr. Solomon.
7: Yes, Monsieur.
6: Well, come out. Come in the room. Come out and be my witness.
7: Yes, monsieur. I shall always guard the family honor, even when I guess how men die.
6: This young man evidently thinks I've been talking about myself. Am I, in a popular parlance, insane?
7: Oh, monsieur. Heaven forbid. I have never known a saner man.
6: Have you any notion, Lord Edward, why I brought you to this house? You would never have believed me if I had merely told you. So I had to bring you here to show you.
2: Show me what?
6: What?
7: Look at the tapestries.
6: Come out of there.
7: Behind them.
6: Come out of there. Hey, come out.
2: Ilona.
6: Yes. Yes, Ilona. Why do you think I've kept Ilona so well guarded from the world? Why, at a fancy dress ball, for instance, did I object to the costume of a medieval witch whose dogs were poisoned? So that chloroform should be brought. Who poured the drink drugged with morphine?
2: In the devil's name, what are you trying to tell me?
6: It was Ilona. She's been helplessly, hopelessly insane for more than 10 years.

And so closes The Devil's Saint, starring Peter Lorre. Tonight's tale of suspense. This is your narrator, the man in black, who conveys to you Columbia's invitation to spend this half hour in suspense with us again next Tuesday.

0: William Spear, the producer, John Dietz, the director, Bernard Herrmann, the composer-conductor, and John Dixon Carr, the author, are collaborators on...
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1: Suspense is presented for your enjoyment by Roma Wines. That's R-O-M-A, Roma Wines. Those excellent California wines that can add so much pleasantness to the way you live, to your happiness in entertaining guests, to your enjoyment of everyday meals. Yes, right now a glass full would be very pleasant as Roma Wines bring you
0: Suspense. This is the man in black, here for the Roma Wine Company of Fresno, California. Tonight from Hollywood, we bring you the distinguished American leading lady of the screen, Miss Olivia de Havilland. Miss de Havilland appears as a girl named Judith Webster, who found herself embarked upon a journey into darkness. Traveling with her on this perilous voyage is that suave and debonair actor, Mr. Reginald Gardner. So with the performances of Mr. Havilland and Mr. Gardner in this sea-going adventure play, we again hope to keep you in suspense.
2: It happened in 1939, shortly before England and Germany were at war. I was in London, serving as traveling companion to Mrs. Edna Prescott, a wealthy, quite elderly American woman. She wasn't a pleasant person, and the city's practiced blackouts were a particular source of annoyance to her. I remember thinking how ironic it was that she should die during one of them. I even thought it the cause, until the doctors assured me her death was due to a common heart ailment. I was very busy for the next few days, arranging passage to America, getting my train ticket down to Southampton, and carrying out the promise I had made so many times to Mrs. Prescott. I didn't relish any part of that.
3: Miss Webster, oh yes, yes, yes. The young woman who's escorting the casket. Oh, here's your ticket. Gate 5, please. Both trains for Southampton. This way, please.
2: The young woman who's escorting the casket. He said it so matter-of-factly, as if such things occurred every day. I suppose they do. And yet, every minute on that train I felt uncomfortable, on edge. It seemed as if the trip to Southampton and the steamer docks would never end. I remember how glad I was when it did, and how cheerful the steward's voice sounded as he greeted me at the head of the gangway.
4: Good evening, miss. Welcome aboard. May I show you to your cabin?
2: Please do, steward. I'm very tired.
4: At 12 a.m., B deck. This way, miss.
5: Police, dragon down blackout killer. Police hot on trail the blackout killer.
4: I hope they get him all right, miss.
2: Get who?
5: Police have new clue on blackout killer.
4: Boy, that blackout killer. The police have a new clue on him, he says.
2: Oh, yes. An awful thing.
4: Ah, here we are, miss. 12A. You have it all to yourself.
2: Thank you, steward. Oh, I'm sorry. Here you are.
4: Oh, it's quite all right, miss. Thanks, and good night. Call me if you need me now.
2: Good night. In my stateroom. Perfectly safe, I realized how jittery I'd been, how upset. And now, how relieved. Suddenly, I began to laugh, right out loud. My fears had been so foolish, so very foolish.

0: later, I went out on deck. I no longer felt tired, and I wanted to watch the lights of the coastline fading away from us. I was standing near the aft rail, quietly looking out across the water, when he first spoke.
1: Beautiful, isn't it?
0: Oh.
1: I'm sorry. Did I frighten you?
0: Oh, yes. Yes, you did. I didn't realize there was anyone near that lifeboat.
1: Well, I'm sorry. I was sure you saw me. I never would have...
0: Well, it's all right, really. I've been nervous tonight anyway. I'm not always so jumpy.
1: What you need is an ocean voyage.
0: Maybe that's it.
1: Were you watching the shore lights?
0: Yes, and I never did answer your question. They are beautiful.
1: Very. And the sea alone is beautiful. She has moods, you know, just like a woman. Gentle sometimes and soothing. Then suddenly flying into a rage and dashing things to pieces.
0: And then quieting right down again.
1: That's right. I see we feel the same about her.
0: Does she frighten you sometimes?
1: The same way women frighten me.
0: Oh?
1: I mean, when I don't understand them.
0: Well, I thought it was the general male consensus that we weren't supposed to be understood.
1: Only loved. Isn't that the rest of it?
0: Something like that.
1: Anyway, it's a philosophy I disagree with.
0: That's refreshing.
1: Ah, the lady is amused.
0: Oh, not at all. It's just that the lady detects a bachelor.
1: Because I have a mind of my own?
0: Well, that's one good clue. Well, listen to me. I'm lecturing to you as if I believe that bit of triteness ends up as if I'd known you all my life.
1: Oh, wait a minute. There's another which makes it perfectly all right. It's that shipboard friendships last forever business. However, my name is Alan Bruce. Yours?
0: Judith Webster.
1: Miss or...
0: Miss.
1: Good. Well, we got through that.
0: Quite nicely.
1: You suppose we could get through a dance? There's music in the salon.
0: Well, there's no longer any view of the shore lights. However, you did say the sea alone was beautiful.
1: I was so wrong. There's nothing as monotonous as all that water.
0: It is kind of flat.
1: Yes, well, let's trade it for champagne, shall we? Be with you in a minute.
0: Where are you going?
1: Well, just over here. Wanted to do the skipper a little favor.
0: What is it? Oh, the lifeboat cover. How did that ever get so loose?
1: I don't know. I noticed it a while back. There. Well, that should do it.
0: Strange. It was almost as if... Oh, no.
1: Well, what were you going to say?
0: Well, I was going to get melodramatic and suggest that someone might have been hiding there.
1: You mean a stowaway?
0: Yes. Well, of course it's silly.
1: I wouldn't say so.
0: You're joking.
1: Not at all. It's quite possible someone could have slipped on board and hid in that boat. That's why I think we shouldn't mention this to anyone.
0: What?
1: It would only cause an alarm.
0: But I don't understand. Do you really think there might have been someone... I shall never forget that moment and the thoughts which went racing through my mind. My nervousness on the train, those horrible headlines about the blackout killer that newsboy had shouted an hour before, Alan's strange attitude about the lifeboat, the whole unpleasant nature of this voyage, and my promise to Mrs. Prescott. I wanted to turn and run, wanted to cry out, but somehow I couldn't. It was like a dream when you can't move. And then the darkness was swept away and I was no longer dreaming. I was in Alan's arms dancing. There were laughing, carefree people all about us, and the ship's salon was so bright and friendly. I was ashamed for even thinking there might have been anything wrong.
1: You had enough? They just brought our champagne.
0: Well, in that case, yes. I'd about given up.
1: Well, a fine way to talk about my dancing.
0: You know perfectly well what I mean.
1: Oh, all right. Let her go, waiter.
2: Right you are, sir.
1: There we are. All right. Thank you, waiter. That'll be all.
2: Yes, sir.
0: Oh, that does look good.
1: And is. Well, what should we toast to? Shipboard friendship?
0: Shipboard friendship.
1: You know,
0: What is it? Something wrong?
1: No. No, nothing at all. Just thought I saw some, and I... will you excuse me a moment?
0: Well, of course.
1: I won't be long.
2: everything all right, miss? Oh, excuse me, miss, but the gentleman, he dropped this billfold.
0: Oh, thank you, waiter. I didn't notice. Would you just leave it there on the table?
2: Very good, miss. There you are.
0: The billfold fell open as the waiter placed it on the table. I couldn't take my eyes from it. There was an identification card in plain sight. The name on the card was not Alan Bruce. It was Charles Drew.
1: Sorry to have run off that way. I never should have. Didn't know the fellow at all. Say, you haven't touched your champagne. You'll let all the kick go out of it.
0: I'm afraid all the kick has gone out of it.
1: Well, we'll soon take care of it. Oh, my billfold. Where did you find it?
0: It was on the floor. The waiter picked it up.
1: The waiter, did he look at it?
0: No.
1: Well, we found an honest man, eh? Have to remember him.
0: Hadn't you better look to see if you found an honest woman?
1: I'll take a chance.
0: On my honesty, yes. But what about a woman's curiosity?
1: Oh, I see. Well, now you know.
3: Really?
1: Well, I must be more careful of my things in future. But you know, I'm sure you wouldn't tell anyone anything.
0: No?
1: No. I knew from the very first that I could trust you. Implicitly.
2: Stop your music. Stop your music. Stop it. Stop.
4: What's happened to the music? What's up, Stuart? Why is the music stopped? What's the matter?
5: Attention! Attention, everybody! Everybody! The first officer has something to say to us.
6: Ladies and gentlemen, I'm sorry to break in on your dancing this way, but I assure you this won't take long. We've just received a radiogram from London. And I must ask your cooperation.
4: Nothing important. Maybe it's war with Germany.
6: No, it isn't war. Nothing nearly as alarming as that. However, the London police suspect that we're carrying a stowaway. And they've asked us to make a thorough search of the ship and report back to them.
4: Really? Must be a criminal.
7: A criminal? Oh, no, I don't...
2: Perhaps it's the blackout killer.
7: A killer on our ship?
6: Now, wait a moment, please, ladies and gentlemen. It won't help to get excited. The ship is being searched. He'll never get off. All we ask is that you keep your cabins locked.
1: I was afraid this might happen.
0: How long did you expect to keep it from them?
1: Naturally, I was hoping they'd never... Judith. Well, Judith, what's wrong? Where are you going?
7: Hey, look at him.
1: Well, what the devil?
7: Hey, what's the matter, Handsome? She ran out on you?
1: Well, please, let me through, will you?
7: Okay, sure. Go do it, mister. Don't let her get away. You know, maybe she thinks that you're the blackout killer.
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0: I'll never know why I left the dining salon without telling them. Certainly there could no longer be any doubt. It was all too clear. That loose canvas covering on the lifeboat. The way he'd been standing there. Even the name he had given me. Alan Bruce. I saw it later on the regular passenger list. He must have killed Bruce and thrown him overboard, taking not only his name, but his stateroom and clothes. It was all so, so fantastic. Worse than anything else. I had almost fallen in love with him. He knew that, I'm certain. It was why he was so confident that I wouldn't tell anyone. And I didn't. Not even when I spoke to the first officer about my promise to Mrs. Prescott. I wanted to tell him, but somehow I couldn't.
1: Miss Webster, I'll arrange it for early tomorrow morning. Most of the passengers will be asleep.
0: Thank you. I suppose it's rather unusual, but... Then Mrs. Prescott was an unusual woman.
1: I haven't conducted a burial at sea since the last war. However, I'm not entirely unprepared. The company officials spoke to me about this before sailing and... Well, now, don't you worry, Miss Webster. The ceremony will be quite in order, I assure you.
0: Thank you.
1: I'll bid you good day, ma'am.
2: I wish you hadn't done that. Oh, I'm sorry. I seem to have a habit of startling you.
0: What do you want? How long have you been standing there?
2: Long enough to overhear that conversation.
0: You had no right. What are you doing in my cabin?
2: Please, I know what you're going to say. I had no right to be here or to listen. However, it's fortunate that I did.
0: What do you mean?
2: I didn't know that it was Mrs. Prescott's desire to be buried at sea.
0: No one knew it. But it was her last wish I promised her would be carried out.
2: And tomorrow morning you're keeping that promise?
0: Yes. And now, if you'll excuse me, I don't feel very well. I'd like to...
2: Wait, please, Judith. You've been avoiding me, haven't you?
0: Yes, I have.
2: I hope it's only because you've been upset. About Mrs. Prescott, I mean.
0: That's one reason.
2: Oh, I'm sorry. I almost thought we were beginning to... to become very good friends. You know, you're the only person on board whom I can trust.
0: You're very sure about that, aren't you?
2: Of course. You know who I am and what I'm doing on this ship, and yet you've told no one.
0: I've wanted to.
2: I know. Women were never meant to keep secrets. However, I'm going to ask you to keep one more.
0: I'd rather not.
2: Sorry. I must include you this time. You see, it requires a change in your plans so they'll fit in with mine.
0: I'm afraid I don't understand.
2: It's very simple. Judith, this may upset you. But I must ask that you tell them that you've changed your mind, that you don't want Mrs. Prescott buried at sea.
0: What?
2: You remember what they said. Even if they couldn't find the stowaway, he'd never get off the ship. Well, he could get off very easily if you'd allow him to take Mrs. Prescott's place in that casket.
0: What, in that casket?
2: Yes. Clever, eh?
0: Clever?
2: Well, not every man would think of it. Simple as it may seem, everyone searching the ship, questioning each passenger, and all the while the man they were seeking would be safe inside the casket. He would only have to wait, patiently, and then be hoisted from the ship's hold, lowered onto the pier, and whisked safely away in a funeral car.
0: And when he was discovered by the funeral attendants?
2: Oh, I'm sure they'd be so shocked at the dead coming to life, he'd have little trouble in...
0: Stop it! Stop it, do you hear? If you haven't any respect for the dead, I'm afraid I have.
2: Oh, Mrs. Prescott, you mean. I should have told you that part of it. Her last wish has already been carried out. You see, her body was removed from the casket the night we sailed. Mrs. Prescott is already buried at sea.
0: You've thought of everything, haven't you?
2: Yes. In my position, one must.
0: I remained in my cabin all that day and the next. I was afraid to see him again. I can't explain the strange fascination he held over me. I remember how surprised the first officer looked when I told him I had changed my mind about the burial. It was as if he sensed the truth, as if he knew Mrs. Prescott's body wasn't in the casket, that it was empty. But of course, it was only my

0: When we sailed into New York Harbor, I went out on deck. He was standing there near the port rail. I went up to him. He turned and smiled as if he'd been expecting me.
1: Oh, there you are. I've missed you. Haven't been under the weather?
0: No, I've been perfectly well.
1: You had me worried, not showing up at dinner. You know, I've come to depend on you.
0: Yes, I know.
1: I've decided not to let you get away from me. After this is all over, we must,
0: You haven't much time.
1: Oh, that's right. This may not be easy. Wish me luck.
0: Haven't I done more than that already?
1: Yes, of course. Only, I mean, like this, Judith.
0: As suddenly as he had taken me in his arms, he released me, and I remained there by the rail as he hurried away. I watched as the ship moved on into the harbor under the guidance of the tugboats with their shrill, insistent little whistles. I listened to the shouts of the crew and longshoremen. Soon we were alongside the pier.
2: On ashore, it's going ashore.
0: And the steward was shouting from the head of the gangway, and then I saw it. The casket. They were lowering it toward the pier. There was a car waiting, a long black car, and suddenly I realized what I had done, what a fool I had been, what a cowardly, frightened little fool. Wait! Stop them! Don't let them take it! Don't let them! Wait, please! You mustn't touch that casket. There's something wrong.
3: Huh? Hey, what's the matter with you, lady? Get out of the way, will you?
0: But there's a man in there, alive. He's hiding.
3: Sure, sure. Hide and go seek. He's playing in the coffin. Go on, lady. We've got work to do. Slam those rear doors tight, Ed.
0: Please, please, you must listen to me. If you won't, I'll call the police. Someone has got to stop him. He'll...
1: Did I hear you call for the police?
0: Oh, yes. These men won't listen to me, but there's a... A man hiding in this casket.
1: Of course there is. We put him in there, Judith.
0: What did you say?
1: I said we put him in there. Or rather, we let him walk right into our trap.
0: Wait a minute. Are you trying to tell me there's someone else inside that casket?
1: Well, surely you're not trying to say that you thought I was in there.
0: But who else?
1: Who else? Why, the blackout killer, of course.
0: Then he's getting away. You're letting him get away.
1: No, Judith. Those men know who's inside that casket. And they know right where to take him.
0: Take him?
1: You know, Judith, for someone who helped plan this entire thing, you're acting very strangely.
0: I'm acting strangely?
1: It's almost as if you didn't know who I am at all.
0: I don't.
1: What?
0: I said I don't know you. I still don't.
1: But the night I dropped my billfold, I thought surely you...
0: All I learned that night was your real name, Charles Drew.
1: You mean you didn't look at the rest of my papers?
0: Certainly not.
1: But that's amazing. Say, you are different.
0: Yes, and I suppose you're the everyday run-of-the-mill type. Look, what is this?
1: Oh, it's all very simple, Judith. I thought you'd learned of my affiliation with Scotland Yard when you had my billfold.
0: You mean you're a detective?
1: I've even been called a bloodhound.
0: Then all this time, you've been trailing the killer.
1: That's right. We had a tip-off he might be on this ship, and when I discovered the loose lifeboat covering, I was certain of it.
0: Then Alan Bruce, he wasn't murdered at all.
1: He never existed. Just a name I was using. Good Lord, Judith, you know detectives never travel under their own names. It just isn't done.
0: No, everything has to be done the hard way. I suppose that's why you just didn't find the killer and arrest him on board.
1: Oh, no, hardly. You see, I couldn't find him. Searched the ship from top to bottom. I guess he really would have given me the slip if I hadn't looked in the casket.
0: He was hiding there all the time?
1: No, it was empty.
0: I don't get it.
1: Neither did I at first. And then I began to wonder why he would remove Mrs. Prescott's body from her casket unless it was part of some plan.
0: And
1: I decided that it was. A weird yet thoroughly clever plan. Remember I told you not every man would think of it?
0: Yes, you did say that.
1: He had only to wait patiently until the ship docked.
0: Then, at the last minute, slip into the casket...
1: And be hoisted out of the hold, onto the pier, and whisked safely away in the funeral car.
0: And think, if it hadn't been for you... He might have gotten away with it.
1: Oh, you helped plenty by calling off that burial and leaving the way open for him.
0: Oh, no, Charles. I nearly wrecked everything. I thought You were the killer.
1: Well, no wonder you avoided me.
0: I was so mixed up. I thought I knew so much.
1: No, it's my fault, darling. I overestimated you. Is it all clear to you now?
0: Well, I... No, that is, it's clear about how, well, the killer and the casket, but I don't know whether...
1: What? You mean about the lifeboat and...
0: No, about you. I'm not clear whether or...
1: You mean whether or not I'm really Scotland Yard? Well, I am. You can really...
0: No, I'm just not sure whether...
1: But, Judith, there's nothing else. Oh, except, of course, that I love you and...
0: What was that again?
1: I said I love you.
0: How can I be sure?
1: Judith, darling.
0: Oh, Charles. That makes it very clear.

0: so closes Voyage Through Darkness, starring Olivia de Havilland and Reginald Gardner. Tonight's study in Suspense. 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
2: This is Olivia de Havilland. I have certainly enjoyed appearing here tonight on Suspense, which is a program I've admired for a very long time. Our government has asked us to bring to the attention of women listeners a very important message. In spite of our wonderful victories on all the fighting fronts, you must remember that the war is by no means over or nearly over. Hundreds of thousands of women must get into war work this year. You're desperately needed, both because you are admirably fitted for these jobs and because you represent the only adequate source of labor to replace the men in the armed forces and in the heavy war industries. Make a realistic appraisal of your household duties and your state of health. Talk it over with your family and with friends who are now employed in war work or in one of the branches of the women's armed services. If you are still in doubt after analyzing the situation, go to the United States Employment Service office and ask for information about the kinds of full-time or part-time jobs for which you are best suited. We cannot stress too highly how vitally necessary your immediate action can be. And here is a thought for everyone. 6 million Americans are fighting overseas. Here at home, let us all remember that until final victory everywhere, winning the war still comes first with every last one of us.
0: Reginald Gardner appeared through the courtesy of 20th Century Fox, producers of Daryl F. Zanuck's Wilson. Next Thursday, same time, Joseph Cotton will be your star of Suspense.
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16: Get back. Stay back there. Back up the wall.
17: How many were there this time?
18: One. They found most of him.
17: A man?
19: It was a soldier. A German.
18: I heard it was an officer.
16: Stay back. Back there. Come on.
17: But they're still digging?
19: Yes. What officer was it, did they say?
18: They think it was Captain Müller. You know, the doctor.
17: They think?
18: They don't know. They're looking for his head.
17: One. Two. Three. Four. It's an announcement.
19: Five.
17: About this.
18: Of course, they found the body. Identify the body. Why don't they identify him?
19: Identify him?
18: The blue beard. Why, they find out who he is.
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20: Achtung, Achtung. Villages of Belloc, Saint-Jean, Bralalion, Fluvé. Achtung. This morning's victim of the blue bear of Belloc is identified as Captain Franz Müller, medical officer attached to the staff of Colonel Strelitz.
19: Oh, an officer.
20: For the first time, the blue bear himself has been seen, and a description has been provided.
21: He's
20: described
21: Monsieur,
20: as being of medium...
16: Yes.
21: I must speak with Colonel Strelitz. Is he here? I have information.
16: Information about what?
21: About the Bluebeard. Is the Colonel here?
16: He's in the staff car. Over there.
21: Please take me to him. I must see him.
16: And who are you?
21: Cécile Combré. Madame Combré. I live on the road to Flomé, just outside the village.
16: Well, all right. Come along, madam.
21: Is that the Colonel, sitting in the back of the car?
16: Yes. Now you wait here. I'll see.
22: Oberst Strelitz, Corporal Brecht.
23: Corporal?
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19: Naja, wieder so ein hysterisches Frauenzimmer, Herr Oberst.
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22: 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Ich habe ihr gesagt, sie soll warten.
23: Ordnung. Daherkommen.
22: Jawohl, Herr Oberst.
16: The Colonel will see you, Madame.
21: Oh, thank you.
22: Das ist Madame Combré, Herr Oberst.
23: Madame? This is my aide, Lieutenant Kreuzer.
21: It was kind of you to let me speak with you, monsieur.
19: Kind? Naturally, madame. When we were told you have information about the bluebird.
21: Yes, I have.
23: We can't overlook anything. Now that he's killed one of my own officers.
21: I know. And I am next.
19: So?
21: The bluebird is going to kill me. He's going to kill me tonight unless you help me. Unless you come home with me and stop him.
19: This is your information?
21: Yes.
23: Why, every woman in Belloc believes she's next on the Bluebeard's list.
21: But I know.
19: Madame, the Colonel's time is valuable. We thought you had real information. You don't expect us simply because you hysterically believe
21: No,
19: that...
21: no, please. I know, Colonel Strelitz.
23: How can you know?
21: Because, monsieur. Because the Bluebeard is... is my husband.
23: Why? Your husband is...
21: Dr. Pierre Combré. Yes. He's the man you're looking for. I've known it for a long time. He is the Bluebeard.
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14: And now it is with pleasure that we bring back to our soundstage Miss Merle Oberon as Madame Cécile Combray in The Bluebeard of Belloc, a tale well calculated to keep you in suspense.

0: 11 o'clock. He'll be here in an hour. And if you had not come here with me...
1: You have nothing to fear, madame. The house is well guarded.
0: But won't the guards frighten him away?
2: The instructions are to let him through. They will come in only when we have him trapped. And we are armed.
0: Yes, and he does not carry a gun. You know he uses a knife.
1: Madame Combray, why didn't you come to us before if you knew your husband was the Bluebeard?
0: First, I wasn't sure. Then, when I was sure, well, he was still my husband.
2: Then why now?
0: Because now he will kill me, and I'm afraid. I knew when he went away with the body of Captain Miller yesterday.
1: So you saw the captain?
0: Yes, I saw it. And when Pierre looked at me, I knew he'd kill me. Tonight.
1: Yes, he may try.
0: It's been weeks of fear, and the night, the endless nights.
2: Have you been married long, madame?
0: Long? No. Less than a year.
1: You aren't French, are you?
0: No, I'm English. I spent a summer in Flomé about 4 years ago, and I liked it, so I stayed. I taught English in the village school there.
1: Dr. Combray?
0: About a year ago, there was an epidemic in Flomé, and he, Pierre, came there to help. He seemed to me when I met him to be very kind, a very noble man. Of course, I didn't know him well, but when he asked me to marry him, I was very happy. The morning after we were married, he brought me here to Bellac, to this house which had been his family's for many generations. It was a beautiful morning, early spring. We came, as you did tonight, up the hill, past the summer house, to the front door.
3: Well, here it is, Madame Combray. Come, I'll carry you over the threshold.
0: Oh, careful, Pierre. Don't drop me.
3: No chance of that. Now, this is the hall. Shall I carry you on from room to room?
0: Oh, Pierre, no. Put me down.
3: Very well. Come this way. Now, here is the parlor.
2: Oh.
3: Hello, Captain Müller.
4: Good morning, Doctor. I've been waiting. I hope you don't mind. They said you'd be back this morning, the people down the road.
3: Yes, I was held up by my wedding.
4: Your wedding?
3: Oh, I'm sorry. Cecile, this is Captain Müller, the medical officer in charge with Colonel Strelitz. Captain, my wife, Cecile.
0: How do you do, Herr Müller?
4: Well, Doctor, I congratulate you. I see even an epidemic can be useful.
3: That's one way of looking at it. So, what's up, Müller?
4: Oh, I wanted you to come in tomorrow to help with the vaccinations. About 150 are going out and we need help. The last lot carried typhoid.
3: I'd be glad to help. What time?
4: Well, they're leaving at noon. If you're there at 8 o'clock, we'll have enough time.
3: I'll be there.
4: Very well, Doctor. Madame, tomorrow then. Heil Hitler.
3: Heil Hitler. Now we will go on with our tour. Follow me.
0: Pierre, who's to be vaccinated tomorrow?
3: All labor draftees being sent to Germany. This is the kitchen. The stairs go up from here.
0: What's upstairs?
3: Well, off that first landing, there are several bedrooms, mine and others, and on the floor above, still more. Before the war, there were servants.
0: This is a pantry?
3: Yes.
0: And this door, where does it... Why, it's locked. What is it?
3: Oh, that is an old wine cellar. It's not used.
0: A cellar? Do you have a key?
3: There's nothing down there, Cecile, that would interest you.
0: Oh, but I'd like to see. We might be able to grow mushrooms.
3: No,
0: or...
3: Cecile, it can't be used.
0: Let's look. Where's the key,
3: Cecile?
0: Pierre? Yes?
3: That door must stay locked.
0: But, Pierre...
3: You understand?
0: Yes, but why?
3: No matter what happens, you must never try to go down there. Never.
0: You see, monsieur, it was a small thing. Just a room I must not enter. He told me the room was used for his experiments, and I believed him. I was in love. But there were other things, and they added up to fear. Just the taste of fear. A shadow so light I didn't know it was there. It was first of all the gossip I heard in the village when I went to market.
5: Good morning, Madame Combray. You're late today.
0: Pierre worked late last night. Is there any milk, Madame Bourget?
5: I can let you have a little pint.
0: Oh, if that's all.
5: Does the doctor work often at night?
0: Quite often, in his laboratory.
5: I could not bear a man who puttered around after dark.
0: But it's his profession.
5: Maybe, but I would not sleep a wink, not with this blue beard around. No, I like a man who is steady, so I know what he's up to. Oh, how can you bear to live in that big, depressing house?
0: Oh, but I love it.
5: Well, you're young. I suppose it's romantic to you. It's no place for a woman to be alone. The first Madame Combray, you know, she died there.
0: Yes, Pierre told me. But I know he did everything he could.
5: Oh, yes?
0: It was very sudden. Typhoid can be very sudden.
5: Yes, his certificate said typhoid. That's why your coffin was sealed. Oh!
0: Hey! Jean! Jean, what is it? What is it? What's happened? Everyone's running.
6: There's an announcement, madame. They know who one of them is.
0: One? Of whom?
6: There were three last night. One of them was a man.
0: Three?
6: Why, the Bluebeard, he killed three in one night. Cut them to bits.
0: Oh, how terrible.
6: All sliced up and scattered around, Madame Combray. You should have seen.
0: Oh, no. Where were they?
6: In the meadow north of the church. Why, that's near your house.
0: The meadow?
5: Yes, Madame Combray. If you had been awake, you would have heard him. You or the doctor.
0: Yes, if I'd been awake, I would have heard. And one night, I was awake. My husband and I had gone to bed early, and I slept well. I'd worked in the garden most of the afternoon. But shortly after 11, some sound woke me. It may have been only an owl screech. I lay in the dark and listened. I didn't hear it again. Then I heard another sound. And I saw there was a little moonlight, that my husband was out of bed and that he was dressing. Pierre.
3: Oh, did I wake you?
0: Pierre, what is it?
3: Nothing, Cecile. Go back to sleep.
0: Is someone ill? Did someone come for you?
3: I have to go out. Go back to sleep, Cecile. I won't be long.
0: Something woke me. I heard a sound.
3: I'm sorry.
0: Did someone come for you? Was it Captain Muller?
3: No.
0: Who is it, Pierre? Who's it?
3: No one you know.
0: Where are you going, Pierre? Do you have to go far?
3: Go back to sleep. I won't be long.
0: But Pierre...
3: I'm sorry I woke you.
0: You didn't. I'm sure I heard a...
3: Cecile, it's best that you go back to sleep.
0: I just wondered.
3: It's best for you. Good night, Cecile.
0: He went away, Colonel Strelitz, and I lay there in my bed, rigid, listening to his steps down the dark stairs into this kitchen. I heard the front door open and close. Then he went down the gravel path in the moonlight. I waited. It seemed long, yet it was only a little time. That clock there, I could hear it through the floor, chimed the quarter, then the half. When I heard him, it was not yet midnight, and he came slowly, climbing the hill. I slipped out of bed and went down the stairs to the landing there, from where I could watch him come into the kitchen. But when he came into the kitchen, I could not speak, for he was not alone. Over his shoulders, he carried a body. A man, I think. And he was stooped under his horrible burden. He crossed the kitchen without looking up and did not hear what I was sure he must hear, the pounding of my heart. He took a key from his pocket, holding the body with one hand, unlocked that door to the wine cellar and went into its awful blackness. Then I was back in my room. I don't remember how I got there, cold and shaking in my bed. When I heard, oh, monsieur, it was pitiful. I heard rising from the depths of the house, from where he had gone, the scream of a man in fearful agony.
3: Cecile.
0: Yes. Yes, Pierre.
3: You are still awake.
0: No, Pierre, I...
3: I told you could go back to sleep.
0: I was, Pierre, I did.
3: But you are awake now.
0: Something... I heard something.
3: Yes, you heard?
0: It must have been you opening the door.
3: Oh.
0: You came in suddenly. You must have...
3: Yes, yes, I think I did. Well, we'll go to sleep now.
0: Yes, we'll go to sleep. Pierre?
3: Yes.
0: Is someone ill?
3: Yes.
0: Who was it, Pierre? Did you have to go far?
3: We'll go to sleep now, Cecile.
0: What time is it?
3: Time? It's just past midnight.
7: Thank you.
0: Midnight was usually the hour, his hour. He always came back soon after. And the following day, there were always the announcements on the loudspeakers in the village. Bodies, pieces of bodies. It was the day when he and your men found Odette. It was so horrible for me, because she was so beautiful and still only a child. And you remember the body was yet warm. So the whistles were blown, calling all the village to the church square. Because the Bluebeard might still carry his knife or have blood on him. Or he might not get there and be known because he was missing. I was in the village and I ran to the square with the mayor. And we stood in line with the others. Everyone was there. Everyone except Pierre. What terror I felt. Monsieur, when you began to call the names.
2: Félix Armand.
7: Here.
2: Paul Ardennes.
8: Here.
2: Yvette Barthelmy.
6: Madame Cambrai, are you ill?
0: It's just the sun. It's so warm, and yet I feel chilled.
2: Yes.
6: You're very pale.
2: Charbin.
8: Here.
6: Why, I don't see Pierre.
2: Cambrai.
0: Here. Oh, he's Pierre probably Combray. With Captain Muller. He'll be here.
2: Pierre Cambrai.
8: Here, I'm here.
0: Pierre.
3: Don't look at me like that. You'll attract notice.
0: You're out of breath. Where were you, Pierre?
3: Does it matter? I'm here.
0: But your hands, your clothes, they're wet. So you see, I still did not know. And I needed to be sure. I could not live unless I was sure. So I stole the key to the cellar. Yes, it was that easy. While he slept, and the next day he went to the village with Captain Muller and left me alone with the answer in my hand. I opened the door and went down those steps, carrying a candle. We will go down there in a moment, Colonel Strelitz, to wait for him. And you will see there is a little room, bare and damp by the candle's light. I saw there was something on the table. It was his case, filled with knives, surgical instruments. Not strange for a doctor. There was blood on them, fresh blood. And there was more on the table, on the floor, and much blood on a sheet which I found thrown into the corner. I found the strength to get out and to lock the door again. I put the key back that night. So again, I did not know. I did not really know until yesterday. I was sewing in the front parlor, and Pierre was walking up and down because he had an appointment with Captain Muller. The captain was late.
3: What's keeping Muller?
0: Perhaps he got orders. More soldiers came into Bellec yesterday. Many more.
3: Yes, I know, but that shouldn't keep him.
0: There's something going on. They're getting ready for something.
3: Yes, but why would Muller...
0: Do sit down, Pierre. Your walking makes me nervous. I've spoiled the seam and have to rip it out.
3: Oh, I'm sorry.
0: Some of the soldiers were searching houses yesterday. I don't know what they were looking for.
3: Did they come here?
0: Oh, no. At least not while I was here. I was in the village most of the afternoon. That's when I saw the soldiers. And there's nothing here to look for. Is there, Pierre?
3: That's it. Of course. Why didn't I think he's down there?
0: Pierre, where are you going?
3: I'm going down to my cellar, Cecile. I have work.
0: Pierre, no. Not the captain.
3: Yes, the captain and Cecile. I don't want to be disturbed.
0: And then I knew. He was going to kill Captain Müller. He was going to kill a German soldier. Worse, an officer. I knew then, Colonel Strelitz, that if he would go that far, he was no longer a man I could even attempt to reason with. His insane urge to kill might turn on anyone. Even me. I had to stop him.
3: Cecile, what are you doing? You can't come down here.
0: You killed him.
3: Cecile, now I'll have to. But I wasn't ready. It's not time.
0: Captain Müller, they'll track you down. You can't get away.
3: Cecile, be quiet. I warned you. I told you not to.
0: Murder. You did it. You killed him and the others.
3: Cecile, I told you.
0: What'll you do now?
3: Do? What do you think I'll have to do?

0: And now, now you know, too. And in a few minutes, he'll come. And then it'll all be over. It's almost midnight.
1: That's a remarkable story, madame. So he made no attempt to harm you last night?
0: No, Colonel Strelitz. It wasn't time.
2: Not time?
0: He kills only when he feels the need. And he'd already killed one, so the need was gone. And it was daylight.
1: He left then?
0: Yes. I haven't seen him since. He looked at me. It was a terrible look. And he went. And I knew by the look that I would be the next. Tonight.
1: And Captain Miller?
0: He took the captain's body with him. Come, we must go down to the cellar now, before midnight.
1: Very well.
0: Lieutenant, will you bring the lamp?
2: Yes, I'll bring it.
0: You see, it's unlocked, as he left it. Close the door behind you, Colonel.
1: Very well.
0: Careful, the last step. Another door.
2: Oh, it is small and damp.
1: Is that the table where he...
0: Yes. Set the lamp there, Lieutenant. You can see the stairs. They're quite dry by now.
1: Uh-huh. I see. You know, the floor.
0: Sit down, Monsieur. There, where you can watch the door. I will stand here at the back, if you don't mind.
1: You're right. It's safest for you.
0: Listen. I heard the clock strike. Yes, listen.
1: It's a door.
0: Have you your guns?
3: Quiet. Yes, but we want to take him alive.
0: You can. He's coming down.
4: Cecile, are you there?
3: Put your hands up, Dr. Hombre.
4: Ah, visitors. Well done, Cecile.
1: Scarcely visitors, Doctor. A bit more unpleasant for you. Now, if you'll...
0: Put your hands up, Colonel Strelitz. You too, Lieutenant.
3: Madame Combray.
0: Yes, I too had a gun.
3: But your husband, he's...
4: The Bluebeard? I'll take your gun, Colonel, and yours. Mm-hmm. No, Colonel, I am no Bluebeard, as you knew very well. It was clever of you to plant the mutilated bodies of your victims to drive me into the open. To create this legend of a Bluebeard, to make the people of Belloc suspect all men who work at night, as I do. To make the village distrust me, their leader.
1: But, Madame Combray, you saw Captain Muller, saw his body.
0: The captain? Yes. Pierre killed Captain Muller. He was his one victim, because the captain was suspicious and pried a little too far into this room. Pierre had to kill him because he saw our radio station behind that wall. Open it, Pierre, and let the colonel see.
4: You see, the wall opens easily, and behind it is the nerve center for Belloc, for our underground army.
1: Army? Sneaks and cowards who set their women to lying.
0: I lied?
1: What else? You said that he carried in a body, that there was a scream in the night, that there was a body.
0: All true, Colonel.
4: Yes, I carried home a man wounded by your soldiers, and I removed the bullet without anesthesia, for we French have no such luxuries. So the blood of that patriot is mixed on the table with that of the late Captain Muller.
1: Don't you know it's hopeless for you?
0: Hopeless? Colonel, surely you know that our armies are in France. Americans, English, and our underground army which surrounds you.
1: But this house is surrounded by my men!
0: It was, you mean, Colonel.
4: Are you still there, Mr. Porter?
5: Porter?
6: Yeah, what do you say, Doc?
4: Everything quiet?
6: Quiet as a tomb, Doc. There are things down there.
1: Who's that?
4: We have what you call a couple of rats, Mr. Porter. Then we are finished.
6: Okay.
4: That is Mr. Porter. As you heard, he is an American.
3: An American? Here?
4: He is commanding a large number of parachutists who just an hour ago dropped into our meadow.
3: Oh.
4: And who a few minutes ago very quietly killed the guards you mentioned.
1: Killed? My God.
0: Yes, and since you were here in the cellar, unfortunately, you could not hear. But now, Pierre, you have your work to finish.
1: Your work?
4: I have orders from my army to kill you and the lieutenant to secure this advance for our allies. So with Cecile's help, I set this little trap.
1: Oh, listen to me. You won't...
4: Cecile, do you want to share the honor?
1: No.
3: No, please.
0: Yes.
1: No, I don't. No!

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0: Merle Oberon is soon to be seen in the Columbia Technicolor production, A Song to Remember. Next Thursday, ladies and gentlemen, same time, you will hear Mr. Gene Kelly as star of Suspense.
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1: And now, Autolite presents Dana Andrews in a tale well calculated to keep you in suspense.
2: They'll never know how it happened. No one will ever know. I knew I was going to have to kill him almost from the first. That's how I am. That's what my blood is. I couldn't change it even if I tried. We were on a circus train, the three of us in the trapeze act, going from Tulsa to St. Louis. Fran had asked me to come and sit with her, but she had something to tell me. When I went over, she was staring out the window into the night. And the dim train lights made her features kind of soft and blurred. And I stood watching her, getting all choked up like I always did, wanting to freeze this picture of her in my brain with all the other pictures. Then she saw my reflection on the window glass and she turned.
3: Oh, Joe.
2: Hi.
3: Well, sit down, Joe.
2: Sure. What's the secret?
3: Joe, I can't keep it inside me a second longer. If I do, I'll bust.
2: Hmm?
3: Tommy and me been talking about getting married.
4: Hiya, kid.
2: Huh?
4: Oh. Well, honey, did you tell him?
2: Yeah, she told me. Congratulations.
4: That's all? Just congratulations?
3: Well, you know Joe's a man of few words.
4: So what do you think, Joy Boy? At least we'll be able to keep her in the act now, huh?
2: Yeah.
3: That's probably the only reason he's marrying me.
4: Well, the way I figured, it had to be one of us. Joe, you're my pal. I couldn't let it happen to you.
3: Well.
2: And then Tommy threw his arm across my shoulder. I felt every nerve in my body tighten up, like somebody was turning a screw. And I thought, so this is how your life goes smash. Rattling through the night on a dinky train with a circus fat lady sitting across the aisle munching chocolates. I didn't know what I was going to do. Not then. At first, I tried to go on just like before. When we got to St. Louis, Tommy and me shared a room in a theatrical hotel like always. And the three of us went on through our routines on the high trapeze, like always. Yeah, that part was the same. That part was as natural as breathing. But the other things, like the looks they gave each other, the long walks together, nothing worked for me. Drinking myself blind, taking out a different girl in the show every night of the week. Nothing worked. I still woke up in the middle of the night, shivering, my heart pounding and crying her name. Fran! Fran! Fran!
5: Joe, what's wrong?
2: Huh? Oh. Nothing's wrong.
5: You were yelling in your sleep.
2: I'm okay.
5: You sure?
2: Yeah, I'm okay.
4: What are you getting dressed for? It's the middle of the night.
2: I'm going for a walk.
4: But, Joe...
2: Look, I want to go for a walk, so I'm going for a walk.
4: Joe, Fran and I were noticing it.
2: Noticing what?
4: You've been going at this nightlife pretty hot and heavy lately. For a fellow who works on a trapeze 60 feet up and without a net, ladies and gentlemen. Well, that's not so good, Joe.
2: What's the matter? You afraid someday I won't catch you, Tommy?
4: Look... Why don't you take it a little easier, kid? It's all right to have a good time.
2: Good time? So that's what I'm having. What do you know?
4: Hey,
2: walked the dark, empty streets for hours. I didn't know where I went or why. Why did it have to be him and Fran, over and over again? Why did it have to be him and not me? And then it was like coming out of a sleep almost. I realized that for a long time I'd been looking through the lighted window of an all-night pawn shop, looking at a gun. At first, I started walking away fast. Then I turned back and went into the shop.
6: Yes, sir. What can I do for you?
2: Now, that revolver in the window there, the black one next to the binoculars.
6: Oh, yes, that's a beauty, ain't it?
2: Yeah, I want it.
6: Good enough. Can't go wrong on that one. You got your permit, of course.
2: No, I was just passing through town. I didn't have time to get one.
6: Well, I'm sorry, mister, but I can't help you.
2: I've got $100 bill that says you can.
6: You've just bought yourself a gun.
2: It was after 3 a.m. when I got back to the hotel. The gun was in my topcoat pocket. As I walked through the lobby, the circus fat lady was sitting on a big sofa, counting the faces that went through the revolving door. She stopped me as I went past her.
7: Turning in, Joe?
2: Yeah.
7: Lucky you can sleep. Wish I could sleep.
2: I started for the elevator, and then it hit me. How dumb can a guy be, walking into the lobby like that, being seen going up to the room? Is that all you want, Joe? That he should be dead, no matter what happened to you? Don't you want Fran? Don't you want to live? I turned back and started out again. No, Patsy, I guess I won't go upstairs after all.
7: Oh?
2: Nothing to do till tomorrow afternoon, anyhow. Maybe I'll take in an all-night show.
7: I haven't seen a show since I was a little girl. Can't fit in the seat.
2: I went around to the back of the hotel. Tommy and me roomed 3 stories up next to the rusty fire escape. It was so quiet there, I could hear the pounding inside my head. The first rung of the fire escape was a good 10 feet off the ground. I jumped for it and pulled it down. It made enough noise to wake up half the building. I scrambled up into the shadows. I expected the lights to start going on in every window. But nothing happened. So I started up the fire escape. I started up for Tommy. I reached the landing. The room was dark. The window was closed. I tried raising it, but it was locked. Why did everything have to go bad for me? Oh, wait a minute. He never locked the window before. Why did he lock it now? What was he afraid of? How could he know what was inside me? Well, suddenly I had to do something, so I smashed the window with my fist. I didn't care. Let him know it was me. Let him know what was coming. I reached in, unlocked the window, went over the sill. I took the gun out of my pocket. I could feel the blood running warm down my arm. And then I saw that he was gone. The room was empty. I sat down on the bed. I felt weak in my knees. I sat there a long time, numb. Then I heard a key in the door. It was him. He'd come back. I put the gun back in my pocket. I held it there. When the door swung open, I saw him, framed in the light from the hall. And I thought, now, do it now.
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0: Hap, you know this spell of freezing weather that drifted over sunny California by mistake last week?
8: I'll see.
0: Well, by Cornelius, I haven't had so much fun since my Autolite Stay Full battery last needed water, and that's a mighty long time ago.
8: You mean you enjoyed the cold, huh?
0: You bet. Listen, I was purring along up in the mountains in my Autolite-equipped car, you see, when I spied a stricken stranger stuck in the snow. He had on a raccoon coat and a coonskin cap, and he was looking under the hood of his car, muttering, "Water, water everywhere, not a drop in my battery." "Friend," I said to this shivering shambles, "if you had an Autolite stay-full battery in that thirst-starved convertible, you'd be singing 'How Deep Is the Ocean' instead of 'How Dry I Am.'" "What do you mean?" asks he. So, of course, I told this chap that Autolite Stay Full batteries have an extra large liquid reserve. Autolite stay full batteries, I said. Need water only 3 times a year in normal driving. You get that, pal? Only 3 times a year. And then I explained that thanks to extra plates and special fiberglass insulation, Autolite stay full batteries have extra power and extra long life, too.
8: But, Harlow, did you get the poor fellow unstuck?
0: Sure did. I just happened to have an extra Autolite stay full battery in my trunk. So I lent it to him until he could get one of his own at his nearest Autolite dealer's. I'll sure switch to Autolite, he said as he zoomed off. And I answered, you're right with Autolite.
8: Right, Harlow. But right now, suspense.
1: And now, Autolite brings back to a Hollywood soundstage Mr. Dana Andrews as Joe in a tale well calculated to keep you in suspense.
9: I held the gun in my pocket. The door swung open and I saw him framed in the light from the hall. And I thought, now, do it now.
4: When'd you come back, Joe?
9: A while ago.
4: Where's that light switch?
9: Don't turn the lights on, Tommy.
4: What's the matter with you?
9: I said...
4: What do you got against lights? How can you just sit there in the dark? You know...

0: And all I had to do was just squeeze the trigger.
1: Come on in.
2: Say, honey, Fatsy tells me that you... Oh, you got back, Joe.
0: Yeah.
2: Yeah, what did you do to yourself? Look at that arm, Tommy. His arm, it's bleeding.
1: I didn't notice that.
2: Joe, you take your coat off. I'll get some towels and mercurochrome from the bathroom.
1: What'd you do, get yourself in a brawl?
0: No, not exactly.
2: Tommy, where's the mercurochrome? Hurry up.
1: Oh, I'll show you where it is.
2: Get your coat off, Joey.
0: Yeah. I hurried to the dresser, dug the gun out of my pocket and put it in the drawer. Fran came back with an armful of stuff. Her fingers started to probe my arm while she was rolling up my sleeve.
2: Look what this guy did to himself. Joey, you big silly kid, you. What are you fighting for? Tommy, get enough...
1: Hey, what happened to this window?
0: Well, that's how I cut myself just now. I thought it was stuck. You know me, long on muscles and short on brains.
2: Oh, it's all right. Just a little cut. Our boy's going to be all right, Tommy. The show goes on, doesn't it, Joey?
0: Sure, sure.
2: Oh, such a sweet, helpless guy this is. We got to take better care of our boy, Tommy.
1: Yeah.
2: You know, our Joey's just a great big kid. He likes to go on adventures with silly blondes, but there's nobody got wrists like this man to catch my Tommy when he flies through the air with the greatest of ease. You know, Joe, I wouldn't trust Tommy's life in anybody's hands but yours.
0: And she leaned over me and I could smell her hair. And her warm breath danced around my eyes. And the hymn and the whistling. Why shouldn't he whistle? He had the world. He had Fran.
2: There. How's that feel, Joey?
0: Her talking into my face. Smoothing my hair.
2: Now, don't you punch any more windows in the nose, you understand?
0: Didn't she see what she was doing to me? Didn't they see what was happening to me? How could two people be so blind? Couldn't they see?
2: Feel better, Joey. I asked you.
0: Leave me alone. Leave me alone! So I went walking the streets again, burning inside like a guy with 105 fever, still smelling the perfume in her hair, still hearing her voice in my head. It was after 4 in the morning when I got back to the hotel. Nobody in the lobby. Nobody but the room clerk, taking a snooze at the desk. This time, Tommy was in bed, asleep. I sat on the edge of the bed for a long time, listening to his breathing. Then I went to the drawer and got the gun. I laid it aside for a moment, and I scattered the stuff on the drawer like a burglar would. He was looking for something. Then I went over to where his pants were hanging on a chair. I guess I got a little excited. As I grabbed for the pants, the chair fell over. I waited, my heart hammering away like it was trying to break loose. But he didn't wake up. I found his wallet and his pants. Then his watch on the nightstand. Then I went over to the broken window, looked down. It was dark. Not a sound. Tomorrow, all the cops in the city would be looking for the burglar who came up the fire escape and killed his victim when caught in the act. I went back to the dresser for the gun. I went over to the bed. I wouldn't let him take her away from me. Simple as that. I raised the gun barrel level with his head. My finger curled around the trigger. I felt a tiny nerve start throbbing in my wrist. I squeezed the trigger. What is this?
3: Are you, Joe?
0: Yeah, yeah.
3: Go to bed, Joe.
0: Okay. When Tommy had gone back to sleep, I broke open the gun. It was empty. But it had been loaded before. They must have found the gun after I left. But why had they taken the bullets? I didn't understand. How could they know anything? All of a sudden, I was afraid. I put the wallet and the wristwatch back. I put the gun back in the drawer. What was I going to do? I flopped down on the bed and tried to think. But somewhere along the line, I fell asleep. I slept until almost noon. When I woke up, Tommy was gone. I dressed and went down the hall to Fran's room. She was gone.

0: desk, they didn't know what had happened to them. I went down to the armory where we were playing. They went around there. It was getting close to the matinee. I went to the dressing room. No sign of either of them. Then, just a few minutes before we were to go on, the door burst open and they were standing there.
1: We thought we weren't going to make it.
2: That's no kidding.
0: Where were you?
2: Just feast your eyes on the little gold object, third finger, left hand, sometimes called a wedding ring.
3: Well, aren't you at least going to say bon voyage, weren't it?
0: Sure. Best of everything. Fran left to change into her costume, and Tommy started getting ready. Happy as a lark. And I felt the hate choking me till I couldn't breathe. Burning in me like fire. Then I realized something that sent the cold shivers through me. If I went up on that trapeze today, and if his life depended upon my catching him, he would die. It made me sick thinking about it. Everybody's got to have some kind of belief. I grew up different. Not like most people. The only belief I had was the act. I had to keep the act clean. I couldn't let it happen that way. But it would happen. If I went up there, it would happen.
4: 3 minutes.
3: Okay. Well, we better be getting out of here, Joey, huh? Well, Joe, come on.
0: They're not going.
3: What are you talking about?
0: They're not going on. Can't you understand English?
3: But, Joey...
0: I'm not going on. He couldn't do anything with me, and the time was running out. He left, and I thought what I'd better do was just pack and leave and never see either of them again. Then, just beyond the door, I heard him whispering to somebody. I knew what it was. He was putting her to work on me. I didn't want to see her. I went to close the door, but she was already standing there, her hand on the doorknob. But it was the wrong hand. It was the hand with a ring on it. His ring.
2: Is it something to do with the act, Joe?
0: No. Nothing with the act.
2: Well, then...
0: Don't ask me to go out there, Fran.
2: You know we can't go on without
0: you. Well, do what you can. Fake those triple plays. Look pretty and swing hard. Just don't ask me to go out there.
2: Joey, what's wrong with you lately?
0: Look, don't...
2: I'm worried about you. You've been acting so funny the last week or so. What were you doing with a gun, Joey?
0: I...
2: We found it in your dresser last night. It scared me to death. I made Tommy take the bullets out.
0: I just bought it for protection, that's all.
2: Protection from what? Joe, you've been so moody, so melancholy. I'm so afraid you might hurt yourself.
0: You think that's why I bought the gun, to hurt myself?
2: Gosh, I hope not. I could... It's our cue. Come on, Joe.
0: She moved up close to me. Her hand touched the side of my face. Soft and warm.
2: We'll be waiting for you. We won't go on without you.
0: She left. I didn't know what to feel. Inside me, some of the hate was unwinding. I didn't want to hate him. I began thinking maybe I could get by today after all. And after today, I'd just beat it and never see him again. I began thinking how lucky it was that everything had gone wrong last night. I started for the door. And then I saw the two of them behind some props, kissing each other, while they were waiting for me. I'd never seen him kissing her before. I felt cold and empty. I went back into the dressing room. On the table was the tube of Vaseline I used to hold my hair in place. I stuck the tube into the waistband of my trunks. I didn't worry anymore about hurting the act.

0: The act went off like clockwork. It always did. It was such second nature to us by now. The precision climb up the ladders to the two little takeoff platforms, me on one side of the ring, the two of them on the other. I felt good, like I always felt up here. I knew what was going to happen, but I wasn't fighting it anymore. When it came, that's all. And then it was time. All the easy stuff was over. We were ready for our big specialty, Tommy's triple somersault.
1: Ladies and gentlemen, your kind attention, please. It is once again my privilege to present the most breathtaking trapeze stunt in all the world.
0: I was already on the lower trapeze, lolling on the crossbar. It was Tommy's stunt, so no one noticed me. I reached up into the waistband of my trunks and flicked the cap off the tube of grease. I pinched the tube, and a coil of Vaseline spurted into my palm. I greased my wrists until they were as slippery as a pair of eels. That was where he was going to hang on to. Where he was going to try to hang on. Tommy signaled that he was ready. I was ready, too. I turned lazily on the bar until my head hung down. I was dangling by my legs, flexing my arm, my eyes running over the row upon row of tiny upturned faces. It was a matter of seconds now. 5,000 pairs of eyes watching. 5,000 hearts starting to speed up. Even the peanut and popcorn boys had stopped. Just the roll of the drums, building up, louder and louder. Without looking, I knew Fran was putting on Tommy's blindfold. In another second, I'd swing around and face them and begin the count. I began turning. What happened? I turned quickly. Fran was alone on the platform. For a split second, I couldn't figure it out. And then I saw Tommy falling through the air. He grabbed at a guy wire as he passed and he held on. He slid down the wire, spiraling down in a sickening, crazy corkscrew, down all the way to the bottom, but never letting go. He landed in a huddle at the bottom, but then he picked himself up. So he was all right, nothing broken. Except the way he held his hand, you could tell it was as raw as if he'd cut it open with a knife. I swung around and looked up at Fran. She caught my eye and formed the words, "My fault," with her lips, and then, "Sorry." Then she had made him slip. She had kept him from swinging out on that trapeze. But why? I swung back. All of a sudden, I wanted to get down. I wanted to get away. But while my back was turned to her, she must have passed along the signal because suddenly I heard...
1: Ladies and gentlemen, this unforeseen accident will not in any way change our spectacular triple somersault. The event will continue with the great Thomas's understudy, the lovely Frances.
0: I guess at first I was just too shocked to think. This was something I'd never figured on. Sure, she'd done the trick before, but then there was a split second in which she signaled me to drop my head and begin the count. And then before I could get my own desperate signal back to her to stop, not to go ahead, the black mask had dropped over her eyes and I was cut off from her.
2: Fran, don't do it! Don't do it!
0: But the drums had already begun that thunder. My voice couldn't reach her now. She'd swung the empty trapezes out into space. The count had begun. One, as she let go. Two, as the trapeze made its arc. Three, as it returned. Twice more, the empty trapeze would swing out, and then on its return, she would grab it.
2: Fran! Don't do it! Don't do it!
0: But I knew she could only hear the drums. If there were only some way to stop the drums! I heard the terrified roar of thousands of throats, and I knew it was death.

0: And who is the next of kin of the deceased?
1: Look, officer, I told you I'm only the manager of this outfit. Why don't you ask those two over near the body? They know all about it. They're part of the act.
0: I told you I'd get to them. Now, how exactly did the deceased...
1: Listen, officer, why so many questions? It wasn't murder, you know. It was just an accident. Slipped and fell off the trapeze. I guess it was the excitement of seeing Tommy take that bad spill. Why can't you just put it down as an accident and let it go at that?
0: Look, I'm only following the rules, mister. I don't tell you how to run your circus.
1: Yeah, but when you're all finished with your questions, it'll still add up to the same thing. An aerialist named Joe Crosby was accidentally killed while giving a performance. Just as simple as that. Yeah. Poor Joe himself couldn't tell you any more. Even if the dead could talk.

0: Thank you, Dana Andrews, for a splendid performance. Mr. Andrews will return in just a moment.
1: Hello.
2: Yes, Hap?
1: A question.
2: Shoot.
1: Do you ever run out of words?
2: Oh, now, Hap, be sensible. How could any guy run out of words with those sensational Autolite Stay Full batteries to talk about?
1: I got my answer.
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2: Dana Andrews appears through the courtesy of Samuel Goldwyn, producers of Enchantment. Tonight's Suspense play was adapted by Larry Marcus from the short story by William Irish. Music was composed by Lucian Morawek and conducted by Lud Bluskin. The entire production was under the direction of Anton M. Leader. In the coming weeks, Suspense will present such stars as Fibber McGee and Molly, Charles Lawton, James Wyman, James Mason, and many others. 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
14: And now, with Rogue Mail and the transcribed performance of Mr. Herbert Marshall, Autolite hopes once again to keep you in...

0: I had him in my sights. The biggest game on earth. There was no mistaking him with his chaplain mustache and his mincing strut. I'd spent a day checking all points commanding the terrace, and I'd timed the guards on their beats. Then I'd chosen my spot on a grassy slope at the edge of a cliff. I estimated the range at 550 yards. When the great man appeared, I got the three pointers of my sights ready on the V of his waistcoat. He was facing me, winding up his watch. He would never have known what shattered him. That is, if I'd meant to fire. Just then, I felt a slight breeze on my cheek. I'd have to allow for wind.
1: Stop! Stop here!
0: Careful. That's a hair trigger adjustment.
1: That's it, Doc!
0: You don't understand. It was only a sporting stalk.
1: Assassin, you dirty dog!
2: Who fired?
1: All morning I felt his eyes watching me. I felt strange, so I turned back 7 minutes early when I reached the birches. He was going to kill our Führer.
2: You ready, sir? Who helped you?
0: Nobody. I was alone.
2: Were you acting for your government?
0: Of course not. We're at peace.
2: So far, yes.
0: I'm a sportsman, a big game hunter. It's what we call a sporting stalk.
2: You expect us to believe that?
0: Believe what you wish. It's true.
3: Corporal!
2: Take him inside. We'll break him. There are ways.

0: Heil Hitler.
1: Heil Hitler. Is he conscious?
0: More or less, sir.
1: Prop him up. Put him in that chair.
0: Yeah.
1: Can you hear me?
2: Yes, quite well.
1: Now, we've checked your story. Seems to be true. Incredible, but very English. Yes. A sporting stork.
2: You're English?
1: Half. My lesser half. I can pass for English when I need to. Corporal, bring his things. Gun, binoculars, and papers.
0: Yes, sir.
2: I ought to bandage myself a bit before I leave.
1: But you're not leaving. We can't release you. Your appearance, that left eye, and your hands. Oh, no, you'd certainly want to get even with us. How would you explain the state of your fingernails?
2: I'm willing to call it even now.
1: Yes, I believe you really mean that. It's no wonder we admire you, English. No, we can't risk it, old man. Too much criticism abroad of our methods.
2: I tell you, the story will die with me.
1: It will indeed. This very evening.
2: If you're concerned about world opinion, my murder most certainly
1: will... Oh, but it won't be murder. It will be an accident. A sporting accident.
2: They drove me north 50 miles, took me to the edge of a cliff and put me over. All but my hands. That was cunning. Scrabbling at the rough rock would account for the state of my fingers when I was found. I did hang on, of course, until I had to drop. But they'd bungled the job. There was a terrifying instant of pain. Then I plopped into something soft. I'd crashed into a patch of swamp, small and deep. When I moved, I found I was wrapped in mud. It was dark and I was quite numb. I couldn't stand. So I traveled on my belly, using my elbows for legs, leaving a track like a wounded crocodile. I had only one thought, to hide myself. A mile, 2 miles. I came to a river, and crawling into the shadows, I made my trail look as if I had taken to the stream. Then I crawled back over my own track to a tree. I caught at a low branch. The muscles of my hands were still intact, and went up the first 10 feet in a single burst. I couldn't rest my legs on the lower branches without leaving a smear of blood. I pulled myself higher. When I reached the thick branches of the upper tree, I wedged myself in. Then I fainted. The sound of their search woke me. It was afternoon. I peered down and saw the half-English major and 2 uniformed men and 3 dogs.
1: His trail goes into the river.
0: He couldn't swim. His legs.
1: We have to be sure. You, go downstream. I'll go up with the dogs. We must find his body.
2: I stayed in the tree all night. Just before dawn, I came down. I could walk after a fashion, but I had to have different clothes, a razor, many things, so I might as well turn myself in. Then a tall, stooping man with a fishing rod came through the woods to the riverbank. I crept closer to study him. His face was melancholy, but there was courage in it. I had to take that one chance. Good morning. Any luck?
3: If I know, I... Who are you?
2: Don't be afraid. I need help. Look at my hands. Do you know how that was done?
3: Yes. I mean, I've heard... No, I don't know anything.
2: I have money, if you'll help me.
3: I don't want money.
2: I'm English. It's better for you not to know my name or what I've done, but I need clothes, food, gloves to hide these hands, a razor to shave. Things that can't be traced back. Wait, don't go. Where are you going?
3: You need something to hide that eye, too.
2: A patch, I think. Yes, an eye patch would be best.
3: I'll put the things under that tree.
2: He was back in an hour, but I waited till dark to pick up the bundle. I changed, shaved, adjusted the eye patch, and studied myself in the mirror. It was a fair disguise. That same night, I stole a punt and pushed off downriver. It took me a week to reach the sea. There was a large harbor there, and walking along the wharves, I saw several English ships. From two English sailors I met in a bar, I learned that one freighter was sailing next morning for London. Her first mate was named Mr. Vayner.
4: Yes, who is it?
2: Mr. Vayner.
4: Who the... Oh, the police didn't catch you. Didn't you know? They've searched every ship in the harbor. Found that punt you abandoned.
2: How did they trace it to me?
4: They had reports of a man wearing a black eye patch seen on the river. That's how I know who you are.
2: Can you help me?
4: No, I could hide you in the storeroom.
2: No, no, too risky.
4: No place in the hold. I've got it. Come on. Anyone see you come aboard?
2: I don't think so.
4: Everybody's ashore except me and the cook. There's time to hide you. It's all clear. Come on, run. Keep your head down. Police might come back, spot you from the wharf.
2: What's this manhole cover for?
4: Empty freshwater tank. Hop in, fast. I'll bring you food and blankets. Would you like some whiskey?
2: Very much. Thanks. And Mr. Vayner, when we dock in the Thames, will you keep a sharp lookout? See if the ship's watched?
4: You'll be safe in England, sir.
2: Maybe, but I'm going to look before I leave.

0: We're docked. And you're right, sir. There's a funny-looking chap watching the gates.
1: Could I row ashore?
0: I have the dinghy ready under the starboard quarter.
1: Fine. I'll leave it at the Hurlingham East Wall so you can pick it up.
0: Have you friends, sir, who'll hide you?
1: I can't let them be involved. I'll see my lawyer first thing in the morning, then I'll disappear.
2: Oh, come in quickly. You're taking a frightful risk coming here.
1: I know, Saul, but I have to.
2: There's no telling who saw you come into the building.
1: I noticed a man in a black hat feeding the birds in the courtyard.
2: Oh, yes, he's been there all week.
1: And I just glimpsed a certain major.
2: You mean you know him? When he called on me and asked all those pointed questions about you, I thought he was lying. He said he was a friend and a neighbor. Calls himself Major Keeve Smith.
1: He's no friend, Saul. He's a half-English major in the German army.
2: How are you tangled up with the Germans? Why, their ambassador's been asking about you, too.
1: I can't tell you, Saul. I'm in a mess. I can't go to the police or involve the government in any way. I have to disappear, and I need £5,000 in cash.
2: And I'll send Sims out to cash a check. But they'll follow you when you leave. Black Hat and the Major.
1: They'll try. But I'll shake them somehow. When I started for the Holborn Underground Station, the man in the black hat was close behind me. Then I saw, before I dived into the station, that he'd stopped at the newsstand. That puzzled me. Until I looked further back and spotted the Major moving toward me fast through the crowd. Our eyes met and clashed in recognition, and suddenly I saw their plan. Black Hat would stay behind to guard the exit. The Major would keep on my heels. I ran to the escalator and went down to the third level, and I raced across the platform to a southbound train. I jumped aboard and worked my way forward, peering out. The Major was delayed on the jammed platform, but he fairly hurled himself through the same door I'd entered while I stepped off the train through another door. The door slid shut. The train hauled the Major off toward Piccadilly. I started back toward the escalator, then stopped in panic. Black Hat was there on the platform. He'd been there all along, not at the newsstand. I plunged into that trap like a frightened rabbit. Black Hat and I were alone. He moved toward me. His hand poised over a pocket, I was sure, held a gun. I jumped off the platform and ran, keeping well away from the third rail. His footsteps pounded behind me. The tunnel curved into blackness. Just beyond the curve, I flattened myself against the tunnel wall.
3: You might as well come out. The Major wants to talk to you. Just come along. Talk.
1: You need a gun in your hand to talk?

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0: 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And now, Autolite brings back to our Hollywood soundstage Mr. Herbert Marshall in Elliot Lewis's production of Rogue Mail, a tale well calculated to keep you in suspense.

0: I could still hear his scream when he fell on the third rail. It echoed along the tunnel. A queer place for a soul to find itself adrift. I had to leave London, hide somewhere in the country. At a series of shops, I bought camping equipment, a primer stove, pans, a sleeping bag, a heavy slingshot, and a hunting knife. I couldn't buy a gun without having it registered. Finally, I bought a bicycle, and by evening, I was pedaling southwest toward Dorset, looking, I hope, like a carefree man on a rambling holiday. I picked my hiding place above Marshwood Vale, between two lonely farms. It's not on any map. Choked with deadwood, blocked at both ends by tangled thorn, nobody would ever find it except a curious child. Which is why I knew of it. For in love, one becomes a child again. That bit of road had been our discovery, hers and mine, during the brief 2 weeks which were to begin our life together. 2 weeks which were instead our last, our only time. The next days, I slept and watched. Nights, I worked. I tunneled back 10 feet into the soft sandstone of the bank, hollowing out a low room and a half. My chimney went straight up into a blackberry bush. Over the entrance, I fitted a heavy door camouflaged with sandstone dust and dead twigs and vines. If anyone should blunder into that piece of road, he'd see no sign of my hiding place. I would be warm, dry, reasonably well fed, troubled only by my memories and my loneliness. Then one morning, down my chimney, came a thin, black, powerful tomcat, who seemed to think me the trespasser. Hello there. Here. Share a biscuit? Not very civil, old man. Would you rather have some bully beef? Here. I bet that's the first cooked meat you've eaten. What do you live on mostly? Mice? Pheasants? From the look of your ribs, you haven't had good hunting of late. Ha-ha! The bully beef brings out your better nature. Maybe you'll let me scratch your ear. Why, you're a veritable Asmodeus. Asmodeus, demon of hatred and malignity. Now, easy, I'm not going to hurt you. That's right. I won't tell anyone. Stick around and keep me from being lonely. I won't tell a soul that old Asmodeus is a sentimental fool. But in the end, my loneliness seemed more acute. In the long nights on that silent hillside, I was haunted by a memory of her violet eyes, by a futile wish that I'd followed my premonition, forced her to stay with me in England. Strange, when I first heard that she was dead, I'd suffered very little. But at night, in that cave, remembering, I felt such pain. The next afternoon, lying hidden in the top of an oak tree, I saw a car drive into the yard of the farm to the east. A man climbed out, carrying a gun case and bag. The car drove away, and the man went into the farmhouse. I stayed in the tree, and in the evening saw the farmer and his visitor emerge with guns under their arms, probably going out to hunt wood pigeons. After a while, they came out from a thicket to my left. The farmer's visitor was Major Keeve Smith.
1: Don't we haven't much luck for your first evening shooting, sir.
2: Well, that's all right. I have 2 weeks' holiday. What's behind that growth of hawthorn over there?
1: Oh, nothing but dead wood and more hawthorn.
2: I ought to find pigeons nesting in there.
1: Not likely, because of the cat.
2: What cat?
1: Oh, perishing black cat. Can't shoot him, can't tame him neither. Look, there he goes now, that black devil.
2: Where? Oh, yes, into the head. He's very fat for a stray, isn't he?
0: I was underground 9 days, watching daylight and starlight through my chimney. Then Asmodeus disappeared. And that night I heard noises. There were two men. They were moving something heavy. Then I heard a thud against the door, and I knew with terror that my door was barred. I was trapped underground.
2: Can you hear me?
0: Yes.
2: Wonder how I found you? It was the cat. I was sure that somebody was feeding him. How sentimental you English are about animals.
0: Can't you give me a cleaner death than this?
2: My dear fellow, I don't want you to die at all. Put your signature on a document I have here, and I'll release you immediately.
0: A document? Which says what?
2: Well, I'll read you the most important sentence. On April the 5th, I attempted to assassinate the leader of the German people and did so with the knowledge of the British government. See, it's a very simple, straightforward statement.
0: It's a pack of lies.
2: Oh, come now, no heroics. Truth is relative. You think about it overnight, old fellow. I'll be back at 7 in the morning.
0: Oh? Who do you have on night duty?
2: A paid hand. Swiss fellow. You must have realized it took two of us to lift the log aspiring your door. By the way, why did you try to assassinate our leader?
0: I told you. I wanted to see if it was possible. And then I didn't think his death would be any loss.
2: Ah, then you did mean to shoot. I'm glad you finally admit it.
0: Why, yes. I did mean to shoot. I'd given myself away, not to him, to myself. It had not been a game. I had rarely meant to kill the head of a state. I must have been mad. And indeed I was, driven mad by rage and grief so great I didn't let myself know what I was thinking. I am a man who has loved only once and didn't know it until she was dead. They killed her. He, that leader, killed her. She was so swift, so sensitive, so generous of spirit. She made the cause of all oppressed, unhappy people her own. And so they caught her and killed her. For reasons of state. And so I had declared war on them. One man at war with a nation. And I would have destroyed their leader if the wind hadn't shifted. I slept and was awakened by the sound of a shot. And then something was stuffed down my chimney, shutting off my only source of fresh air. Hours passed. The air grew foul and I banged on the door. Keith Smith paid no attention. Finally, I reached up the chimney to see what he'd stuffed it and pulled poor Asmodeus down into my cave. He'd been shot at close quarters. I was choking with sorrow and rage.
2: It wasn't an easy shot, old man. Very difficult and sporty.
0: That's a lie. He trusted you because he'd learned to trust me.
2: Oh? Well, perhaps you're right. The Anglo-Saxon love of animals is a weakness I'm happy to be without.
0: And so, with the death of Asmodeus, the Major condemned himself to death. All my plans were directed to that end. I had no gun, no access to my victim except through the chimney hole, no weapon but the slingshot. There was only one way to kill him, to shoot a lethal missile through that opening. After some hours, I hit on an iron spit as my weapon, to be fired by the slingshot. Then I set about luring the Major to the hole.
2: Ah? Want to talk?
0: Yes, I've been thinking. You'd only use that document in case of a war, is that right?
2: Exactly.
0: So it doesn't matter if I sign it or not, since there isn't going to be a war.
2: You're perfectly right. It's a mere formality.
0: Then hand it down. And give me a pen and a flashlight.
2: Right away. I'm glad you decided to be sensible. You're a cut above the average Englishman. There it is. Got it?
0: Yes.
2: Here's the pen. Where are you? I can't see...
0: There was a look of surprise in his eyes. But he was already dead. The iron spit took him square above the nose, then he toppled backward. Immediately, I hacked away at my end of the chimney until it was large enough to receive my body. Then I burst out into the blackberry bush. The Major was lying on his back with the spit projecting through the back of his skull. I searched him, took his revolver, burned that scandalous document he'd meant me to sign, and sat down to wait. It was dark when I heard the Swiss agent coming. When he was a few paces away, I flashed the light on him. Put your hands up. Now walk over here slowly.
3: What do you want?
0: Your gun. Turn around.
3: Oh, you killed the major. Oh, please, sir, don't turn me in. They will hang me. They will hang me for treason. Now we are at war.
0: At war?
3: Oh, yes, sir. It came over the wireless. Germany has marched into Poland. England has declared war.
0: And so my private war merged with the greater cause. And I had no need to worry further about the ethics of my revenge. They were the same as the ethics of war. True. It had not been, as I had claimed, a sporting stalk. But you can't call me unsporting. After all, if I'd pulled the trigger, I would have achieved one of the two or three most difficult shots in the world.

0: 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Tonight's star, Mr. Herbert Marshall.
1: 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The Autolite family is made up of the nearly 30,000 men and women in 28 great Autolite plants from coast to coast, as well as more than 18,000 Autolite stockholders, 97,000 Autolite distributors and dealers in the United States, and thousands more in Canada and throughout the world. The Autolite family will salute the Packard Motor Car Company in the next Autolite Suspense television program. So if you live in a television area, check the day and time of Suspense on television so that you won't miss this program. And remember, from bumper to tail light, you're always right with Autolite.
0: Next week on Suspense, our star will be Mr. Jeff Chandler in a story taken from life, a factual document concerning the San Francisco Tong Wars, which we call The Case Against Lou Dock. In weeks to come, we shall also present Miss Agnes Moorhead, Mr. Charles Boyer, and Mr. J. Carroll Nash, all on Suspense. Suspense is transcribed and directed by Elliot Lewis, with music composed by Lucian Morawick and conducted by Lud Gluskin. Rogue Mail was adapted for Suspense by Sylvia Richards from the novel by Jeffrey Household. In tonight's story, Ben Wright was heard as the Major. Featured in the cast were Larry Dobkin, Ramsey Hill, Harry Bartell, Tudor Owen, Joseph Kearns, William Johnstone, and Earl Keane.
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3: Suspense.
4: Most of this took place because you can lead a horse to water, and sometimes you can make him drink, but you can never make him win a race. I learned that from a horse named Mosquito down at Tropical Park. I was in New York and things weren't easy. The private detective business had gone flatter than a glass of beer in a boiler room. I needed to borrow money, but the only place I could get it was from a girl named Laura Lee. I'd been going with Laura before I got hit by that monsoon at the $2 window. And I'd marry if she could shake her father with $5 million and a big stick. Anyway, I scratched together a little dough and I'd sit in my office brooding about how crime doesn't pay. It didn't help any when Laura took an office across the hall and called herself a private detective. With $5 million, you can afford to play games. After that, things went from bad to worse. And then last week, Thursday, I noticed in the paper Mosquito was running down to Jamaica. I picked up the phone to call a bookie joint run by a guy named Joey Galt. And that's how it started.
5: Hello.
4: Let me talk to Joey Galt. I got a bet.
5: He can't talk now.
4: It's only going to take a minute.
5: Why you want him for?
4: I told you, I want to make a bet.
5: Just a minute.
6: Hello.
4: Joey, you know that horse Mosquito?
6: Hold it, mister. This ain't Joey Galt.
4: Look, if I wanted to talk to everybody in town, I'd rent a subway. Let me talk to Galt.
6: Who is this?
4: Chris Draper. I want to give Joey a bet.
6: He's not taking any more bets.
4: What do you mean? I got the right thing at Jamaica. What do you mean he's not taking any more bets?
6: I mean it the way it sounds, Draper. Joey Galt isn't taking any more bets.
4: I should have known then, but I'm the kind of guy finds out about an earthquake when the repair squad arrives. If Joey Galt wouldn't take my bet, somebody would. It was almost 12, so I put on my coat and started for a bookie joint down on 45th. On the door, I hung a sign that said, "Out to lunch, back at 1 o'clock. I always hated to walk out that door because I had to look at the sign across the hall. Laura Lee, licensed private detective. A dame that couldn't find a spoon of sugar in a candy factory. But she had the scratch, and that's what counts. I walked down to 45th Street and put my last $100 on Mosquito to win. It was raining, and so I ducked into a drugstore for a sandwich and a cup of coffee. After that, I strolled up toward my place again. I stopped a couple of times, once in front of a bookstore. The window was full of books on how we had to have a peaceful world. Three of them were written by generals who wouldn't know peace if somebody lugged it in on a hunk of toast. It was about 12:45 when I walked up to the door of my office. Somebody made some changes, and I got the fastest slow burn in history. My sign was gone, but there was another one that said, "Gone for 1 week. Please inquire at room 205, Miss Laura Lee." I burst into my office and called the intercepting switchboard. Come on, come on.
7: Yes, yes, yes.
4: What's the matter? Don't you answer these things?
7: Well, I only have two hands, Mr. Draper.
4: I bet you've got two heads to go with them. Look, nobody's calling this phone for a week. Haven't I been getting any calls?
7: Of course, Mr. Draper. You've had quite a few, but we switched them to Miss Lee's office.
4: Why?
7: According to your instructions.
4: I see. When did I give them?
7: Oh, Miss Lee told us. She said you were working together from now on.
4: When did she say that?
7: Oh, about a week ago, when she brought up the check to pay your office rent.
4: My rent?
7: Uh-huh. Anything wrong, Mr. Draper?
4: Not a thing, baby. Get a pad of paper. I've got a message for you.
8: Hello, Draper.
4: Just a minute.
7: All right.
8: Where's Pilsen?
4: I held onto the phone and looked up from the desk. The room was full of muscle. A guy named Mike Farrago, a collection boy for Joey Galt. I'd seen him around before, a broad guy with a smile like an undertaker.
8: Where's Pilsen?
4: Hello. I just called your office. What happened over there?
8: Don't make me keep repeating, will you? Where's Pilsen?
4: I don't know any Pilsen.
8: You don't sound sure.
4: I'm awful sure, Farrago. I don't know any Pilsen.
8: You're a nice guy, Draper. You shouldn't have made it tough.
4: Now, wait a minute. Put that away. It'll go off in my face.
8: That's so you can see it.
4: Look. You're trying to find a guy named Pilsen. I don't know him. I never heard of him. As far as I'm concerned, you just dreamed him up.
8: The boss don't think that.
4: Huh?
8: Pilsen just knocked off the boss.
4: He killed Joey Galt?
8: Yeah, that's right. Just walked in, took a gun out of his umbrella, and shot Joe right in the ticker. Shame.
4: Oh, I'm sorry for Joe. Well, I hope they let him make book there.
8: Everybody's got regrets. We got them about you, Draper.
4: I don't know your boy, Farrago.
8: Well, you had your chance, Draper. Now...
4: Hello, Lieutenant. Lieutenant.
8: Put on that phone.
4: What? I got him on the wire, Mike. You should have asked. Hello, Lieutenant. I've got one of Galt's
8: boys.
4: All right.
7: Galt?
4: He's pushing me around a little. If he pushes too hard, you know where to look.
8: Okay, you win this one, Draper, but I'll be back when you're not so lucky.
4: I'm always lucky.
8: I don't believe it. I've seen your mutual tickets. I'll be back. Goodbye.
4: Goodbye.
7: Goodbye.
4: As soon as he walked out, I started hating her again. Laura Lee, girl detective. I knew now where the business was going. For weeks, she'd been bypassing me on every client. I wanted to shoot her in the head, but I controlled myself and started across the hall to strangle her. Look, Laura, I want to talk to you.
9: Watch out, Chris. He's got a gun.
4: Huh?
9: Watch out, will you? Oh, are you all right, Chris?
4: Who is he?
9: A client.
4: One of mine?
9: Oh, please, Chris, I didn't mean anything with those signs. I just wanted to show you, darling. Please, Chris, if you'd marry me, things like this wouldn't happen. Will you marry me?
4: On my dough, who is he?
9: Who?
4: This on the floor. He's not a carpet. Who is he?
9: I don't know. He gave me this ticket.
4: Let me see it. Check stand, Grand Central Station.
9: Huh?
4: Well, don't tell me he wanted you to pick up a suitcase.
9: How could you know that?
4: Look, I spent my life in this jungle. I know a phony pitch when I see it.
9: It's not a phony, Christopher. He's a nice old man.
4: All right, he's a nice old man. If you don't mind being shot.
9: He offered me $100 to pick up the suitcase.
4: For 4 bits, any red cap in town will do it. The guy's a phony.
9: Somebody was watching for the bag. He couldn't use a red cap, and I was going to pick it up and meet him at track 17 at 2 o'clock, you see?
4: Help me roll him over.
9: Well, Christopher, he's a very important man.
4: They don't wear ragged collars.
9: Looks so nice. Everything?
4: There. Here's his wallet. You're right. He is an important man.
9: Let me see. Frank Pilsen, age 47, cashier, Everywhere Umbrella Company.
4: Pilsen, yeah. Pilsen. You've got yourself a tough client, baby. This guy's wanted for murder.
9: He couldn't be.
4: He shot up a bookie named Joey Gall.
9: Oh, there's some mistake.
4: Joe doesn't think so.
9: Well, the police will find out. They'll understand.
4: He'll have to make a bigger sale. All the hoods in town want him.
9: Well, I don't believe it. I'm going to take the ticket and meet him with the suitcase.
4: Now, give me that ticket.
9: No, now you stay away from me, Chris.
4: You're not big enough, sweetheart. Let loose.
9: Are you going to marry me, Chris?
4: Not today.
9: All right, Chris. I'm sorry, darling. I'm a big girl.
4: I don't know where she learned that trick, but by the time I got to the elevator, it was on its way down. When I got to the street, she was up near 7th Avenue, climbing into a cab. There was only one other cab in sight, but I couldn't do business there because Farrago moved into it and started to follow Laura. If I was going to get there, I had to grab a cab down the street. I turned and ran right into a lieutenant from Homicide named Herbie Knapp, a guy that learned how to dress from Brooks and how to talk from Dan.

0: Yeah, yeah, I've heard about it.
1: Yeah, you know, it's most uncharitable to kill a bookie, especially he is an honest bookie. Stay here.
0: All right, I'm not going anywhere now.
1: And all and sundry along Broadway say Joey Gilt is honest as the day is long and part of the night, too. He never welches. Well, this comes about probably because no one ever has a winner with Joey, though.
0: If you got a pitch, make it, Herbie.
1: I am asking you the whereabouts of Pilsen.
0: Who?
1: A citizen named Pilsen. He drops one of your circulars in Gault's place.
0: Well, that proves I got a printer's bill.
1: That proves more. A few minutes after Joey dies, a phone rings and it's you, Chris, pretending you want to place a bet. Well, I put two and two together and I don't want four. I want Pilsen.
0: All right, he's up in 205. You'll find him up there.
1: We'll both find him, Chris.
0: I gotta go, Herbie. You go on up.
1: You know, being a cop is no fun. Likewise, it's lonely. You'll come, too.
0: I could see Herbie wasn't going to let me chase that cab, so I got him up to room 205. I opened the door to Laura's office. He's in here. Check him and let me get... Hey.
1: He is a wee fella, Chris. He is so wee, I do not see him.
0: You know, I couldn't see him either. And why I couldn't see him was that he wasn't there. Lieutenant Knapp of Homicide looked at me, and I looked at Lieutenant Knapp of Homicide. But at that moment, he looked better than I did. And that was because I was gaining weight. In a couple of minutes, I expected to be heavier by 13 ounces, which is the standard weight of a pair of handcuffs.
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2: And now, Roma Wines bring back to our Hollywood soundstage Richard Conte as Chris Draper, with Wally Mayer as Mike Farrago in Wind, Place, and Murder, a tale well calculated to keep you in suspense.
0: I felt embarrassed, to say the least. Here I've invited Lieutenant Knapp up to meet somebody who was of mutual interest to both of us. And now I had to pick up the check.
1: Well?
0: Well, he was here 5 minutes ago.
1: Look, chum, don't pull my leg on account of I will use it in your teeth.
0: Well, he was here 5 minutes ago. I hit him and thought he was out. He must have gone down the fire escape.
1: First you never hear of Pilsen, then you have him upstairs, and now he goes out the back way, huh? Whose place is this?
0: It's a girl's office. Miss Laura Lee, debutante detective.
1: How come Pilsen was here?
0: He came by mistake.
1: That's the way I'm taking you to the jug. I have a brother-in-law handles cases cheap.
0: Look, would I hide him on you, Herbie?
1: I'm taking you downtown, Chris.
0: Now, wait a minute, Herbie.
1: Unless you pull Pilsen out of the woodwork.
0: All right. He's over in my office.
1: That's better.
0: Across the hall here.
1: Did he go down the fire escape on this side, too?
0: No, he's over here in the closet. I had to lock him in. There. You can have all 5 feet of them.
1: Where? I don't see
0: them. In the back there.
1: Let me see.
0: Sure. Look him over good.
1: Hey, wait a minute, Draper.
0: Sorry, Herbie.
4: Hey.

0: hurry up.
1: I told you I was in a hurry.
0: I'll shoot the ball now.
1: Bring all the tenants in. The police force will look funny locked up in the closet. I'll be back in an hour.
0: An hour? Wait. Wait a minute, Chris.
1: Yeah.
0: Look, that filly, Mosquito, she's running in the first?
1: Like crazy, the word is.
0: Look, if you keep me in here an hour, I will not get a bet down, chump. Suppose she wins.
1: She's a 58-1 shot, too.
0: Oh, Chris, look, I will consider it a great favor if you put 20 skins on Mosquito's nose, huh?
1: All right, I'll give it to Lou Golding. He works the corner. Pass it under the door.
0: What if it sticks?
1: If it's horse money, it's thin. Pass it under.
0: All right. You got it?
1: Yeah.
0: Be sure she wins.
1: I'll tell her about your 20 bucks.
0: Thanks, Chris. Thanks. I won't forget you for this.
1: Well, go easy. She may lose.
0: That's what I mean.
1: It looked like a good trick, but I knew it wasn't. If I didn't find Pilsen, Herbie would come out of that closet burning like horseradish in the floor furnace. And that give and take about the horses didn't mean a thing. Because he's the kind of guy who could win the Grand National and put the kids to bed without supper. I had to get to track 17 and I had to head off Laura somewhere in between. I walked to the corner and got down Herbie's bet. And then I cut down 44th Street to Grand Central. The station was jammed with Scarsdale club women trying to look 36 with 46 hips. But I spotted Farrago right away. You couldn't miss with his face. Most witch doctors would have turned it down. He was standing over by the telegraph window watching the check stand. And Laura was there, looking around nervously. And finally, the guy behind the counter handed her a small black bag, and she started for the Vanderbilt Avenue exit. Farrago dropped the telegram blank and started after her. If he ever got to her, she'd be counting the bruises with a slide rule. So I cut across and bumped into Farrago near the stairwell.
2: Watch out,
1: It's too late to get her now, Farrago.
2: Get out of my way.
1: Come around either way, mister.
2: Okay, bum you, Westport.
3: Come on, break it up. Come on, now. If you want to fight, get a match made.
1: You're a cop. He was bothering a lady.
3: Where is she?
1: She's gone now.
3: What did she do, ride a deer? I just walked up. Were you bothering a lady?
2: I don't know none.
3: Forget about it, both of you. Get out of here.
2: Okay. I'll tag you later, Draper.
3: And you'll get moving, too, fella.
1: I'm sorry about this trouble. Here, you want a cigar?
3: Is it one of those nickel things?
1: Yeah.
3: You keep it. I don't smoke nickel cigars.
1: I didn't say you had to smoke it, officer. Just chew it. Farrago was up the stairs and out the Vanderbilt exit. But I knew Laura had time to disappear in the crowd and Farrago didn't know about gate 17. I went over toward the information desk and then walked back to the gate. I didn't see Laura at first. The crowd was starting to gather for the Chicago train. Laura was over on one side, scared and hugging the wall so tight she could have hired out as a mural.
4: Chris!
1: Oh, give me that bag.
4: No, you get out of here, Chris.
1: Hand me the bag. I'm taking over from
4: you
1: here.
4: You go away, Christopher. If you don't go away, I'll scream.
1: If you stick around, you'll be screaming out of a hole in your throat. I told you up in the office, homicide wants your boy.
4: He didn't kill anybody, Chris. I don't want you to make a mistake.
1: Look, baby, I'd like your knees, but not on my neck.
4: Oh.
1: I got homicide breathing hard. Now, give me the bag.
4: Christopher,
3: Hold it, please.
4: Officer,
3: Who are you saving this time, fella?
1: Now, wait a minute, officer.
3: You need a white horse. Is he bothering you, lady?
4: Yes.
1: I'm not bothering her. I know her. She works across the hall.
3: Oh, sometimes that helps. Goodbye, fella.
4: I never saw this man before in all my born days.
1: Don't get the wrong idea. This is important.
3: On your way, fella. Stop bothering the lady.
1: It's important, I tell you. It's a matter of life and death.
3: That's the first time I ever heard a guy put it that way.
1: The cop watched me as I walked off, and the way he stood at the gate, I knew I wasn't going to get to Laura with a shortwave radio. It was 1:45, and Pilsen had a few more minutes before he had to show. I took a chance and called his office. It looked as if I wasn't going to get anywhere, because the girl on the board had lockjaw.
5: Hello. Everwear umbrella.
1: I want to talk to Mr. Pilsen.
5: He's not here. He'll be back at 2.
1: Is he the cashier over there?
5: Yes.
1: How long's he been there?
5: Who is this, please?
1: Insurance company. We're just investigating a policy.
5: Oh, yes. Well, he's been here for 15 years. He was with the company at the start.
1: Oh. How about his personal habits?
5: I beg your pardon?
1: His habits, the big two, women and gambling.
5: I don't think so.
1: Are you sure?
5: Well, I don't think he gambles. You'll have to take a vote on the women.
1: He's over 40.
5: Well, that doesn't change anything but the blood pressure.
1: He gave a Mr. Galt as a reference. Do you know if he ever calls up there?
5: Why, yes, I think he does. It's a brokerage house, isn't it?
1: It used to be. Do you know if he went there today?
5: I don't think so. He had to pick up the payroll during his lunch hour.
1: What payroll?
5: He always picks it up on Friday.
1: I didn't know about that. Would it be risky to insure him?
5: Oh, my, no. He's been doing it for years. Small black bag. He does it every Friday.
1: I see. How much is in the payroll?
5: I don't know.
1: Well, make a guess.
5: Well, $50,000. I'm not sure. It may be.
1: That's right.
5: What?
1: Maybe. I was out of the woods on that one anyway. Pilsen had taken the payroll to square up with Joey Gault. But why did Pilsen knock him off? And why did Joey Gault have a five and dimer run up a tab like that? They were big questions. And the answer walked right by the telephone booth. I was just coming out of the booth when Pilsen hurried around the corner. All I had to do was reach out and yank him. Come here, Pilsen. Get in that booth.
6: No, you're going to hurt me.
1: In the booth. Come on.
6: Don't, please.
1: Now, sit in there and talk in a hurry.
6: Don't hurt me, mister. You can have the rest of the money.
1: What money?
6: The other $26,000.
1: Payroll dough?
6: I didn't want to take it, but he made me take it. Your friend made me take it.
1: I don't have any.
6: Farrago, he made me take it.
1: He's on the other team. I'm Chris Draper.
6: You're Mr. Draper? Yeah. But Miss Laura Lee said that you...
1: Yeah, I know. She said she was handling my cases. Why did you want a detective?
6: Well, I was in trouble. I thought you could help me.
1: I can't square a murder rap.
6: I just took the money. There's no murder.
1: Gault's cold enough to prove it.
6: Gault?
1: And you're wanted for murder.
6: You've got to help me, Mr. Draper.
1: You're tough enough by yourself.
6: No. Mr. Gault was all right when I left. He and Farrago were talking.
1: Farrago, huh?
6: He's the one who fixed it up so I could go to Chicago.
1: Why?
6: He said I'd get in trouble unless I skipped. He said to take what was left of the payroll and skip. He said I had to do it.
1: Or throw a lot of sevens before 2 o'clock.
6: No, but I got scared. When Farrago came down the stairs, he gave me the gun and said I had to take care of myself. But I got scared, and that's why I went to see you. He didn't like me.
1: You're guessing.
6: No, he wanted that money. I know he kept asking where it was, but I didn't tell him. And then I got away from him, and I came to see you. You've got to help me.
1: On that much story?
6: No, please, Mr. Draper, I didn't kill him. I wouldn't do that. You can ask anyone.
1: Can I ask Joey Gault? I rushed Pilsen up to my office. Herbie was banging around the closet like a carpenter's apprentice.
0: Hey, let me out of here.
1: All right.
0: Let me out of here.
1: All right, come on out, Herbie. How was it?
0: Oh, how was it? Humiliating, that's how it was. By the same token, it is distressing.
1: Yeah.
0: Likewise, it is distressing to throw you in the clink.
1: You don't have to. Here's your boy, Pilsen.
0: Oh, he goes to the clink, too.
6: Oh, tell him no, Mr. Draper. Tell him no.
0: The drag Draper's got won't pull a flea over a silk thread. You go to the clink, Pilsen.
6: Oh,
1: he says he didn't do it.
4: Chris. Mr. Pilsen. Chris, I want to talk to you.
1: Now, wait a minute, Laura.
4: What are you doing with Mr. Pilsen? Christopher, I want to know what you are doing.
0: Hey, Draper, who is this Judy with a loose tonsil here?
1: Now, wait a minute. Calm down, Laura. Give me that bag.
4: No, I'm not. No.
1: Give me that bag. Herbie, do me a favor.
0: Oh, this afternoon, I would not do Busher a favor.
1: Do me a favor and get in that closet with Pilsen.
0: You've miscounted the holes in my head.
1: It'll only be for a while. Please, Herbie, do me a favor. You can't lose anything now. That's it. Just stay in that closet.
0: Chris, I got the only sunstroke in April.
1: Yeah, that's a boy. All right, now get in there, Pilsen.
0: When do I get out?
1: I'll let you know.
4: Christopher, I won't let you do that to Mr. Pilsen.
1: Now, keep still and come over here by the desk.
4: No.
1: Now help me get this bag open.
4: Oh.
1: There. Now we'll have a look.
4: My stars. Chris, in the bag.
1: Yeah, Pilsen's laundry. 26,000 green shirts. Here, help me put them on the table.
4: How do you know there's 26,000?
1: Just put the dough on the table.
4: Oh, I'm trying.
7: Don't bother to count it. I'll have more time.
1: Hello, Farrago. I was afraid you'd follow her.
7: Just scoop it in the bag, Draper.
1: Well, you don't need this. You got the rest of Pilsen's payroll.
7: I'm just greedy. Put it in the bag.
1: Pilsen doesn't get much out of this.
7: He gets a lesson.
1: Well, he was right then. You were after that dough. You knocked off Gault and took the dough Pilsen paid him.
7: And I want the rest of that payroll.
4: Chris, I was right. Pilsen didn't do it.
1: That's right. Farrago palmed off the murder gun on him.
4: Well, I won't let him take the money. Give me that back.
7: Wait a minute, lady.
4: Here.
7: All right, lady. Get down on the floor and pick it up.
1: Well, while you're down there, say a prayer for me, too.
4: Heavens, it's all over the floor. Prayer. What do you mean?
1: He's hot now. His only chance is to knock us off.
7: That's right. Now hand me the bag. Thanks.
1: It's the only way, Farrago, but it's a big mistake. As I was saying to Lieutenant
7: Knapp... I'll worry about that, Draper. And I'm sorry about you, lady. I got regrets, but I'll get over them.
1: Use your head, Farrago. If Herbie were here...
7: Sorry. Pick an angel, Draper.
1: Farrago, I don't want to fast talk you, but there's a copper in that closet.
7: Don't kid me.
1: If he'll step out of there, he'll put you away for good.
7: I wasn't born yesterday.
1: But you'll die today, mister.
8: Draper. Draper, you're a bum horse player. But you hit it on the nose. This time.
1: He looks pretty, Herbie.
0: Yeah. Huh. All such characters get sleepy along about this time.
1: If you roll him, you'll find the 20 grand he killed Galt for. I guess that answers everything.
0: Yeah, yeah. Except one thing.
1: Huh?
0: How Mosquito makes out in the first race.
1: Oh, I forgot all about it. Give me that phone.
0: Yeah, we'll find out.
1: Switchboard, get me Luke Golding's place. She's due this time. I know it, Herbie.
0: Oh, all right. In such cases, I say heaven bless her.
1: Hello? How about the first of Jamaica? How'd they finish? She won, Herbie.
0: What? Yeah?
1: She came in and paid 58 to 1. How do you like that for a horse?
0: 58 to 1? $20 yeah. I got on the schnoz.
1: Think of it, Laura. 100 skins 58 at 58 to 1.
4: Oh, my stars. Christopher, it's $5,000. Right. It's more than that. It's enough to get married on. You've got to do it now, Chris. You've got to marry me now.
1: Well, okay, I accept it.
4: Oh, Chris, darling.
1: Come here, baby. Hey, what do you think of her, Herbie? Isn't she a knockout?
0: Oh, to be sure, yeah.
1: Isn't she the most beautiful thing you ever saw?
0: In my born days.
1: Of course she is. I tell you, Herbie, there'll never be another filly like Mosquito.
4: Oh, Christopher, darling, we'll be a real love.
1: But there's always a kicker along Broadway. That price of 58 to 1 was too big. Lou Golding couldn't stand the belt. When Herbie and I went around to collect, they said he'd skip town. Now I'm broke. Laura, top heavy with dough, won't let me out of that marriage deal. She even claims Herbie for a witness. I could get a smart lawyer and wriggle out. But I got a sure thing at Hialeah next Tuesday. So I need $100. Laura says she'll give it to me if I marry her. I don't know. It may be worth it. This is a sure thing. A very sure thing.

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1: 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This is Truman Bradley, bringing back for a curtain call our suspense star of the evening, Richard Conte. Richard, most of our listeners know you as an outstanding young actor. Well, we'd like to tell them something about you they may not know. 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
2: I'm no Michelangelo, Truman. 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
0: Next week, part of the country goes on daylight saving time. If your city remains on standard time, suspense will be heard 1 hour earlier. Check your local newspaper for time. Richard Conte appeared through the courtesy of 20th Century Fox, producers of the late George Apley. Tonight's suspense play was from the story by Emil C. Tepperman. Next Thursday, you will hear Miss Ava Gardner as star of Suspense.
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1: My girl, Autolite resistor spark plugs give double life under equal conditions as compared to spark plugs without the built-in resistor. 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
0: And now, with Murder Strikes Three Times and the performance of Marlena Dietrich, Autolite hopes once again to keep you in suspense.
3: And so John L. Lewis and the soft coal mine operators will be getting down to specific cases soon. And now, the exclusive that I promised you earlier in the program, a report so sensational that I am going to devote all of my remaining time to it. I have before me a copy of a document delivered in person today to the district attorney's office by one Fredonia Bell. Fredonia Bell was the trusted personal maid of Laura Starling Morton, whom you will remember from the widely publicized murder trial of 2 years ago. This document is a statement written by Laura Starling Morton in her own hand, and it begins as follows, quote, "I only regret that it will be impossible for me to be present when this is read aloud.
4: What I shall relate here concerns three men. Of these three men, it is not on behalf of my husband, Robert, that I write, nor on behalf of my husband, Charles. This is for Elmer. But I do not think that Elmer will ever see it. For Elmer, too, is going to die."
2: Yes, Robert?
5: Where's my electric razor?
2: In the medicine cabinet, where it always is.
5: Oh.
2: Well, Robert, I wish you wouldn't shave while you're in the bathtub that way.
5: What's the difference where I shave? I like to shave in the bathtub.
2: I just don't like to see you meddling with electricity while you're in there. You might get a shock or something.
5: Oh, sure, sure. Mrs. Thomas Edison.
2: All right, go ahead. I don't care.
5: I like to shave in the bathtub. I'm relaxed in the bathtub. I read in the bathtub. I think in the bathtub. I'm not going to change my habits for you.
2: I know, dear. I suppose that is a lot to expect.
5: Oh, for heaven's sake. Why can't you understand? Oh! Oh!
2: Robert! Robert!
4: It was a good loud scream. Then I stood in the door of the bathroom and looked. A good long look. Then I called a doctor. The doctor called the police. The police called the district attorney. And I found myself confronted by a young man with red hair and glasses who gave the immediate impression of being clever, unscrupulous, and objectionable. That was Elmer.
6: Mrs. Williams, I'm Elmer Garner of the district attorney's office.
4: How do you do, Mr. Garner?
6: I thought you and I had better have a little private chat.
4: What about, Mr. Garner?
6: About your husband.
4: What about my husband?
6: Mrs. Williams, I'm going to be very frank with you on a number of counts. I'm what is known as an assistant district attorney.
4: Mr. Garner, I have just lost my husband. I hardly
6: think...
4: No,
6: I'm coming to that, Mrs. Williams. The district attorney has put me on this case because, well, he thinks he doesn't have a case. Routine investigation. Now, maybe it's because the DA is essentially a nice man with nice instincts, and I am not, but I don't agree with him.
4: About what?
6: About not having a case. Because I can smell him, Mrs. Williams. I can smell him a mile away.
4: What can you smell, Mr. Garner?
6: Murder.
4: Oh, I see.
6: Good. Well, your attitude is very good. No phony hysteria, no fake indignation. Realistic. Oh, I like that. I'm that way myself.
4: Mr. Garner, I'm trying my best to maintain my composure under trying circumstances. I must say your extraordinary insinuation does not make it any easier.
6: Now, look. I know you killed him. And you know that I know you killed him.
4: Mr. Garner.
6: Now, as I said, I was going to be very frank with you, Miss Williams, and I am. On your side of the story is the fact that although I know you killed him, it may be a little difficult to prove that you killed him. Not too difficult, but a little.
4: I should think it might, since it is utterly untrue.
6: Ah. Now, let's see what cards I hold. You are a laboratory technician, or you were before you were married, right?
4: Right.
6: And your technical knowledge would have told you that a man using a faulty electrical appliance while sitting in a tub full of water stood an excellent chance of electrocuting himself.
4: I also know that a man firing a bullet into his head would stand an excellent chance of killing himself.
6: Well, the insulation in the cable of that electric razor was frayed. Now, that might have happened through normal wear, but it also might have happened because it was tampered with by you.
4: And then again, as you say, it might not.
6: Would it surprise you to know that we've got your fingerprints all over that razor?
4: It would surprise me more if you hadn't. On everything else in the house, for that matter, Mr. Garner.
6: Uh-huh. Oh, you're a very intelligent woman, Mrs. Williams. You're right. It would have looked funny. You were smart not to wipe off those prints. Very smart.
4: Thank you.
6: However, so much for the means. Now, for the motive. We can establish, of course, that you and your husband didn't get along.
4: Unfortunately, you can establish that about many husbands and wives.
6: And that your husband was insured for $50,000 in your favor. And that there's about $50,000 more in community property. And that you inherit, right?
4: Naturally.
6: Well, $100,000 is quite a nice little motive, Mrs. Williams.
4: But it doesn't prove anything, does it, Mr. Garner?
6: It depends on how it's used by the prosecuting attorney. And that's me, you know.
4: I know.
6: Tell me, do you have a lawyer, Mrs. Williams?
4: Not yet.
6: Uh-huh. Uh-huh. Oh, you are a very intelligent woman. That would have looked bad, too, if you'd had a lawyer right on path. Yeah. But you're going to need a lawyer, you know.
4: So it would appear.
6: All right. How about me?
4: You?
6: Sure. I'm a lawyer.
4: You have just finished telling me that you would be the prosecuting attorney.
6: Well, that's just the point. Why spend a lot of money on a lawyer who probably can't get you off anyway when you can spend it on me and have a sure thing? You see?
4: Yes, I see.
6: All I want is half. $50,000.
4: No.
6: What's the matter? Too much?
4: No.
6: Now look, sister, you don't seem to realize that I'm in a position, depending how I handle this case, either to set you free or to hang you.
4: That, Mr. Garner, is where we disagree.
6: You mean you're willing to gamble that I can't do it?
4: If you wish to put it that way.
6: All right. But $50,000 will look cheap. Cheap! When they slip that noose around your neck.
7: There she sits, ladies and gentlemen of the jury. Cold, calm, emotionless. The same Laura Williams who carefully calculated, carefully planned, and premeditated the murder of her husband. I ask the death penalty. I must ask it. For ponder well, ladies and gentlemen of the jury. If you set her free, believe me, this will not be the last accident to mark the bloody trail through life of Laura Williams. And when that accident occurs, when the next victim is struck down, his innocent blood will be upon your hands.
8: Gentlemen of the jury, have you reached a verdict?
3: We have.
8: What is your verdict?
3: On the grounds of insufficient evidence, we find the defendant not guilty.
9: Oh, my God.
6: Well, Mrs. Wiggins,
9: Williams. I guess the sporting thing to say is congratulations. Congratulations.
4: Thank you, Mr. Garner.
9: Say one thing. You've got what it takes. The jury was evenly divided that whole first day. Did you know that?
4: Yes, I knew it.
9: Yes, I wasn't too far wrong at that, was I?
4: Just far enough, Mr. Garner.
9: Say, listen again. Just as a sporting proposition, tell me. Did you?
4: Did I what?
9: Oh, come on. We're alone here anyway. It doesn't matter because you can't be tried twice for the same thing. You know that, don't you?
4: Yes, I know it.
9: Well, did you?
4: Yes. You cheap, contemptible blackmailer. Yes. I killed him. How do you like that? I killed him. Yes, I told him. Told him the truth. Just to see the smirk fall from his face. Just to see him actually snarl with frustration. Knowing that I'd gotten away with murder and he couldn't do anything about it. Yes, I couldn't have resisted telling him then. Even though it meant I'd die of it. Which I will.
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0: 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A tale well calculated to keep you in suspense.
4: Perhaps I gambled too recklessly with Elmer. I have since had cause to wonder. But there were things I could not foresee, as well as Elmer. Suffice it to say that after my acquittal, with $100,000 from Robert's estate, I moved to another city and took up my life again under another name. That there, as Laura Starling, I met and married Charles Morton, a charming and eccentric man whose genius as a research chemist accounted not only for those qualities which endeared him to me, but for a very considerable personal fortune as well. I was quite happy and completely in love. And as the years went by, I had seen, I thought, the last of Elmer.
2: Charles? Oh, Charles.
10: Yes, my dear?
2: I have your coffee.
10: Coffee?
2: You said you wanted coffee. It's ready now.
10: But I have some coffee.
2: You took that out there 3 hours ago. Now come in and get your coffee.
10: Yes, in a moment, my dear. As soon as I finish...
2: Charles, you come out of that smelly laboratory and have your coffee. Besides, I have a surprise for you.
10: You have? Well, I'll be right in, dear.
2: And bring the other coffee cup with you.
10: Yes, yes. Now... What's all this about a surprise?
2: Look.
10: What? Oh, yes. I seem to have left my glasses in the laboratory.
2: Oh, Charles, you're simply priceless. It's a cake. This is our anniversary, darling. Our fourth wedding anniversary.
10: Is it? So it is. Laura, this is so thoughtful of you. I'm afraid I'm hopeless, my dear. I know it's the husband who should be thoughtful, but I...
2: You're just you, darling. Now sit down and relax for a while.
10: Yes. Oh, here's your cup.
2: Thank you. Charles, what's in that cup?
10: Coffee.
2: Charles, I'm sure that even in the atomic age, coffee does not come in the form of white crystals.
10: Hmm? Oh, yes, yes. I'd finished my coffee and...
2: Charles, what is it?
10: Thiochlorate.
9: You see, at the moment, I'm...
4: Charles!
9: What?
4: That's deadly poison.
9: So it is. You see, the
4: time... Oh, Charles, I wish you wouldn't mix things up in the cups and dishes that way. It's dangerous.
9: Dangerous?
4: Suppose you got the cups mixed up. Suppose you...
9: Good heavens, Laura. Half the stuff you use in chemistry is dangerous if you go to drink it. But who's going to do that? It's like eating soap. You wash your hands with it every day, but who'd think of eating it?
4: Now, you take that cup right back out to the laboratory and empty it and wash it out.
9: All right.
4: Charles?
9: Yes?
4: I was wondering, since it's our anniversary...
9: Yes?
4: Let's go out to dinner and celebrate.
9: Why, yes. I think that's a splendid idea. Oh, my goodness.
4: What?
9: Oh, I completely forgot. My brother's coming to see us today.
4: Your brother?
9: Yeah, well, my half-brother. I meant to tell you...
4: George, I never knew you had a brother.
9: Didn't you? Well, you see, he's been in the army for about 5 years. He just got back a short time ago, and I got a wire yesterday saying he'd be passing through town and he'd like to see me, so...
4: Does he know you're remarried?
9: Well, I suppose. I suppose he doesn't. As a matter of fact, we've never been very close. Neither of us much of a letter writer, and so on, but... He's the only relative I've got.
4: And all the sympathy I've wasted on you because I thought you were an orphan or something.
9: Oh, I was, but practically.
4: When is he coming?
9: Why, this afternoon sometime, I think. Well, I guess there's your answer. I am sorry, my dear.
4: My child, that's all right. Maybe your brother would like to go out and celebrate with us.
9: Well?
11: Right in there, sir.
9: Hello there.
6: Hello, Charles.
9: Come in, come in. And I want you to meet my wife. Laura, this is my brother. Elmer.
4: There was no doubt that it was Elmer. There was no doubt that he recognized me. And there was no doubt in my mind as to how he intended to play his hand this time either. For he gave no public sign of recognition, but simply looked straight at me and smiled. And smiled and smiled.
9: So you've gone into private practice, eh, Elmer? Criminal law, I suppose.
6: Mm-hmm. Yeah, there's no appreciation in this country of men who hold public office, financially at least.
9: Oh, Elmer, you always did have your eye on the dollar, didn't you?
6: What about your racket, Charlie? What have you been up to?
9: Oh, just puttering around here in my laboratory.
6: You mean right here at home?
9: Of course. Oh, I guess that's new since you were here last.
6: Well, there's a lot that's new since I was here last.
9: It's right in there, right through those doors.
6: Isn't that sort of a nuisance for a wife, or isn't it?
4: Not in the least. Why should it be?
9: Now, Laura, don't try to cover up my failings. Just before you came, she was scolding me for carrying thiochlorate around in the family coffee cup.
6: Isn't that interesting? Isn't that a coincidence?
4: Why?
6: Now, I was just thinking, what a fine setup for a murder. Now, somebody poisons a chemist in his own laboratory, and it looks just like an accident. Neat, huh?
9: You will find that Elmer has a morbid mind, my dear. He used to try people for murder back in Illinois.
6: And I tried some beauties, too. Oh, well, I've got to get going. I'm sorry I can't accept your invitation for tonight.
9: But you are staying over a few days, are you?
6: Oh, yes, yes. I'll see you again.
9: Good.
6: Soon.
9: Good, good.
6: Now, don't bother to come to the door with me, Charles. I know you want to get back to your work.
9: Well...
6: Perhaps Laura will, huh? Give us a little chance to get acquainted.
4: Why, yes, of course.
9: Call us, Elmer.
6: Well, you can depend on it, Charlie.
9: Good.
6: Well, well, well. Little Laura Williams.
4: What do you want?
6: What do you think old Charlie would say if he knew, huh?
4: I asked you a question.
6: I suppose he'd go on loving you in his own peculiar fashion, but never be quite the same, would it? There'd always be that little gnawing doubt. Another accident, maybe, huh? Oh, no, I'm afraid things are kind of under strain around here, Laura.
4: You do have a price, I suppose.
6: I might. By the way, why are you so eager to pay it?
4: I'm happy here. I'm at peace with myself and the world. I don't want anything to change.
6: No other reason?
4: What other reason would there be?
6: I suppose all this property would go to you in the event of another little accident.
4: You don't really believe that.
6: Well, the motive and the means. Money and poison.
4: How much, Elmer?
6: No. No, you got me wrong, Laura. I don't want money.
4: When did that happen?
6: Or did it ever occur to you that I might simply be interested in my brother's welfare?
4: No. All that has occurred to me so far is to wonder why I had to pick the one man in the world who was related to you.
6: You want to hear my proposition?
4: I'm waiting.
6: Yeah. The motive
9: and the mean. Now, there's always the mean for an intelligent person like you. But if we took away the motive...
2: The motive?
9: The money, the will. No motive, no temptation, you see?
2: I see.
9: Yeah, in a way, it's for your own protection, too. Because if Charlie so much as slipped on a banana peel and you inherited that money, there isn't a jury in the world that wouldn't convict you, simply on your past record. You realize that, don't you?
2: Yes.
9: So, no motive, no case either, you see?
2: What do you want me to do?
9: Get him to change his will.
2: In favor of his only living relative, I presume?
9: Uh-huh. That's me.
2: And then?
9: That's all. And you're in the clear. Because after that, Charlie couldn't suspect you, even if I told him. Probably wouldn't believe it. Throw me out of the house for persecuting his little bride. Maybe even change his will right back again, you see?
2: All right.
9: Ha. You can do it, can't you?
2: I suppose so.
9: Oh, I know you can. I know you'd better.
12: Such a strange request from me.
2: Darling, I don't want your money. I only want you.
12: I know, dear, but after all, I'm considerably older than you are, my dear, and chances are that someday...
2: No, the whole idea of losing you and then profiting by it, it's just hateful.
12: But who else would I leave it to?
2: Leave it to your brother.
12: Elmer?
2: Why not? It doesn't matter, but...
12: Well...
2: Please, darling, for me.
12: All right, my dear, if it really makes a difference to you. Now, don't you worry about it anymore. I'll take care of it sometime.
2: No, I want you to do it now, right away, today.
12: Well, I'd have to get in touch with my lawyer.
2: I'll call him for you. I'll get him on the phone right now.
12: My goodness, Laura. You act as though it were a matter of life and death.

0: Ambassador Hotel.
1: Mr. Elmer Garner, please.
0: Thank you.
2: Yeah.
1: This is Laura.
2: Uh-huh.
1: It's all right. It's all arranged.
2: Is it?
1: Yes, the lawyer's coming tomorrow.
2: Did he tell the lawyer the changes he wanted made?
1: Yes, he did.
2: Not that I think you'd ever tell a lie, Laura, but how do I know all this?
1: Hasn't he told you?
2: No.
1: Then perhaps you'd better drop in this evening.
2: That's more like it.
1: I'll expect you after dinner.
2: I'll be there.
1: Elmer arrived this evening, less than an hour ago. We were having coffee in the living room. Earlier, Charles had been showing him through the laboratory. It was not until after that I had a moment to speak to him alone.
3: Ah, the wonderful fellow, old Charlie. So trusting.
1: Did he tell you?
3: About what?
1: The will.
3: Oh, that. Yeah. It seems to be that I'm to be old Charlie's beloved heir. He still can't understand it.
1: Are you satisfied, then?
3: My dear Laura, I was never more satisfied in my life. Almost evens things up, doesn't it? Almost.
1: You never forgot that, did you? That you lost.
3: Lost? Who says I lost? Game isn't over till the last card is played, sister.
1: It is for you. Now get out of here.
3: Okay. Okay. All in good time.
4: Sorry I had to leave you, but those reactions have to be checked every hour.
3: Oh, that's all right, Charlie. Laura and I were just going over old times in Illinois. You didn't know we both came from Illinois, did you?
4: No, I hadn't realized.
1: I'm sure I told you, Charles. You must have forgotten.
4: Oh, yes, probably. Coffee ready?
1: Yes. Will you have coffee with us, Elmer?
3: Oh, you bet I will.
1: Anything in it?
3: No, nothing in mine.
1: Charles always takes his black, too.
4: Laura does make the best coffee.
3: Well, then, here's to Laura's coffee.
1: There was something about his smile when he said it. That
3: good
1: smile.
3: Good.
1: And then all of a sudden I saw it. I saw the whole terrible thing. Don't! Don't drink it, Todd! Todd!
3: Well, old Charlie seems to have keeled over. Wouldn't be surprised if that was thiochlorate poisoning.
1: Todd!
3: The motive and the means. And the motive's a real beaut this time, Laura, because you had to kill him before he changed his will. Neat, huh?
1: You killed him.
3: Sure, but that's not what the jury's going to think.
1: No.
3: And, of course, I'll get the money anyway. You couldn't very well collect it, because they're going to hang you.
1: No. No.

0: Elmer's downstairs in the living room. I'm in my study. And once more, I'm waiting for the police. There's no escape for me, of course. Elmer knows that. But there's one little thing that he has forgotten, the last play of the game. For I just have drawn up a will of my own, leaving my property and everything that I inherit from Charles to Elmer. It is dated 3 days ago. This statement I shall give into the safekeeping of my personal maid, Fredonia Bell, who, after all is said and done, has been the only true friend I've ever had. I shall give it to her with instructions for its eventual disposal, which I know she will follow to the letter. When that is done, I shall play the last card in the game. I don't think Elmer will find it possible to trump that card. Because, you see, when the police come, it is Elmer who will have to do the explaining, not I. And he will have to explain two bodies, Charles and mine.
1: Charles and mine, unquote. And as the world knows, Laura Morton was found dead. Dead by the same means which caused her husband's death in that double tragedy 2 years ago. And now we have this document. And the irony of the document, ladies and gentlemen, the terrible irony, is that it was delivered to the district attorney's office by Fredonia Bell this evening at 8 o'clock, 2 years later. And why did the good Fredonia wait until tonight? Because she was thus following explicitly the instructions of her mistress, Laura Starling Morton, who specified that the envelope be handed to the police exactly 24 hours after the execution of Elmer Garner. Good night.

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1: Well, Deborah, are you satisfied with my diction?
2: Completely, Mr. Wilcox. 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
1: Well, then, let me say that Autolite makes more than 400 products for cars, trucks, planes, and boats in 28 plants, coast to coast. 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Next Thursday, for Suspense, Dick Powell will be our star. The play is called Slow Burn. And it is, as we say,
0: a tale well calculated to keep you in suspense.
1: Tonight's Suspense play was produced and edited by William Spear and directed by Norman MacDonald. Music for Suspense is composed by Lucian Morawek and conducted by Lud Bluskin. Murder Strikes Three Times is an original play for radio by John DeWitt. Marlena Dietrich will soon be seen in the Warner Brothers production Stage Fright.
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2: You know, Sam, I used to laugh, just as everyone else does, when I heard someone say...
3: I've given you the best years of my life.
2: But it's not funny to me anymore. No, because that's what I've done, Sam. I've given you the best years of my life, waiting for you to die. But you wouldn't die. For 7 years you've been hanging on, and I've been playing a part. Playing it so well that people call us the Lovebirds. Lovebirds. Ah, now here it is, our 7th anniversary. You wanted to show off that portrait you had painted of me to Doug and Betty Wilson and Doc Roberts and the others. You were proud. They were envious. I was sick.
4: Yep. That's Martha, all right, right down to the last eyelash.
5: Like a doc?
4: Perfect, Sam, just perfect. The perfect portrait of the perfect girl. Well, it's after midnight, and I'm a 9 o'clock guy.
6: Yeah, I've got to shove off, too. How's the asthma these days, Sam?
5: Oh, seems to be getting better, Doug, but my arthritis...
4: Don't blame you, Sam. If I had Martha to look out for me, I'd stay sick, too.
5: Now,
2: here's
5: Doc.
2: Your coat, Doc.
4: Oh, thanks, Martha.
2: Now, Doug, where did I...
6: The hall closet, I'll get it.
7: Oh, get mine, too, darling.
6: Coming up.
7: Oh, it was a lovely party, Martha.
2: Thank you.
4: And let me tell you, Mrs. Lovebird, if you keep on taking the kind of care of old Sam you have been, we'll all be here for number 50.
5: Oh, go on, Doc.
4: I'm serious. When you two first got hitched, I wouldn't give you 2 years, Sam. Now I'd give even money you make.
6: Oh,
2: it's nothing, Doug. Here, I'll put it away.
6: Darn, box fell off the shelf and I reached for my hat. Here, let me put it away.
2: No, Doug, please, it's nothing.
6: Hey. You fellas keeping secrets?
5: What's the trouble, Doug?
6: Well, looky here. Travel folders. A whole box full of them. Alluring Alaska. Acapulco. 30-day cruise. Sam Moritz. Capri.
4: Say, what is this?
6: Oh, come on, Sam. Spill it. You two lovebirds planning to migrate somewhere?
5: News to me.
2: They're mine, Doug.
5: Oh. Oh, well, Martha's kind of a pack rat. Keeps all kinds of trash stowed away in strange corners.
6: Yeah.
4: You wouldn't kid us, Sam. You're not really planning a trip. Because it's out of the question, you know.
2: Out of the question, Doc said. It sounded so final, Sam. Out of the question. It ran through my mind over and over after they got and I stood washing the pile of dishes in the kitchen. Out of the question.
5: How are you coming with the dishes, Angel?
2: I could feel your hand, thin and dead white, touching my shoulder, and I wanted to scream. What right had you to touch me? Why did I have to bear your half-dead hands when I was alive?
5: What's the matter, honey? You're kind of quiet.
2: I feel quiet, I guess.
5: Mm-hmm. Say, where are my glasses?
2: I don't know.
5: Doggone it, I never can remember where I put the darn things. I'm blind as a bat without them.
2: Look in the front room on the mantel.
5: A lot of good that'd do. I can't find my glasses without my glasses. Take a look for me, will you?
2: But my hands are wet, Sam. Can't you wait until morning?
5: Gotta have them now.
2: All right, but I can't see why you need them in bed.
5: It's these sleeping pills. Jim was out of my kind and gave me these. Said they were just as good, but I can't read the directions.
2: But is it that important?
5: Well, of course it's important. Why, just the other day I read where a fellow in Chicago took a couple too many and bingo.
2: Oh, I'll see if your glasses are on the mantel, Sam. I leaned back against the wall for a minute. Out of the question. It was ringing in my head like a bell. Out of the question. And Sam, right then, I knew I couldn't take it any longer. I went into the living room. Picked up the pair of glasses on the mantle. 7 years. 7 long years of caring for you like a baby. One sickness after another. Everyone in the book. You nearly died 12 times. And each time I saved you. That's what everyone said, even the doctor. What a joke. Here I was, waiting for you to die, but you wouldn't, Sam. You wouldn't have the decency to die and leave me the money so I could get away from this little town and live like a normal human being.
5: Find them, darling?
2: No, Sam. These are my glasses.
5: Mine ought to be in here somewhere.
2: Well, it's too late tonight to worry about them, darling. Here, let me see those new pills.
5: Yeah. Take a look.
2: Mm-hmm. These are different.

0: Martha, would you really like to go to those far, far off places? Just you and me?
1: Don't be silly. You know what Doc Roberts said.
0: I didn't ask you that. I asked you if you wanted to go with me. It's awfully important to me now, Martha. Whether you'd want to go with me.
1: Why worry about it? You know we can't go.
0: That's why I need you worse than ever, Martha. That's why I guess it kind of hurts me to find you collecting travel folders like you wanted to get away from me. Well, I guess you're right. I'd better get up to bed.
1: I watched you go up the stairs, and I put the glasses back on the mantel. Your glasses, Sam, not mine. I waited a long time downstairs, listening to you shuffling around in your sandals. Heard the bathroom faucet go on, and I knew you were taking your pills. 6 pills instead of 2. Then there was the shuffling again, and quiet. The hall clock struck 1. Then 2. Then I couldn't wait any longer. I went upstairs to your room. Sam? Sam? I turned on the light. Sam! Wake up! Sam! Sam, can you hear me? Sam! It's working. It's working!
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2: And now... Autolite brings back to our Hollywood soundstage Joan Fontaine as Martha in The Lovebirds, a tale well calculated to keep you in suspense.
1: Yes, Sam. It was quite a moment there in your bedroom as I looked down at you, drugged and helpless on the bed. I shook you and you didn't even groan. I shook harder. I shouted in your ear and pinched you. You didn't move. It was wonderful. For the first time in 7 years, I could laugh and mean it. I gave you plenty of time, Sam. You were gone. I couldn't feel your pulse when I called Doc Roberts at 6 in the morning. I waited downstairs for him to break the news to me.
5: Easy now, Martha. Just lean back and rest.
1: Tell me, what is it, Doc? What's wrong with him? He's going to die, isn't he? He's going to leave me alone.
5: Sit down now. Just let go.
1: He wouldn't wake up, Doc. I shook him, but
5: yes,
1: he...
5: Yes, yes, I know.
1: Is he dead?
5: No. He'll live, Martha.
1: What?
5: Sam will be all right. He's sleeping now. Probably will till late this afternoon.
1: But what...
5: Martha, I think it'll be better if I say this straight out.
1: Say what straight out?
5: Looks to me like Sam took an overdose of sleeping medicine.
1: No.
5: Well, he might have made a mistake in counting, or...
1: Suicide?
5: Maybe. You noticed anything strange about him lately?
1: Well, you know how he's been since his asthma started.
5: Yeah.
1: What are you going to do, Doc?
5: I'm supposed to make a report on these things.
1: You can't do that. What if it got around town? What if it got back to Sam? There's no telling what he...
5: That's true.
1: It still might have been an accident. Oh, we've got to give him the benefit of the doubt.
5: It's a touchy business, though, Martha.
1: He mustn't think that we suspect it. Doc, there's no telling what he'd do.

0: I'll tell him he had a fever in the night.
1: Maybe you're right. You know, the body's a pretty durable thing, even a body like Sam's, but the mind, that's something else again. I'll do all I can, Martha, but the big job is yours.
0: For a second after he left, I thought I was going to faint. I got a drink from the sideboard. Made me feel better. Until I remembered something else. The doctor didn't suspect. But you, Sam, when you read the instructions on that box of pills... I drove all the way to Chicago that morning, Sam, and I got what I wanted. It wasn't quite noon when I returned to your room, put the new box on the stand beside your bed, and threw the other in the furnace. It was a long way to go, but you gave me plenty of time.
2: Oh, where have I been? Martha!
0: Right here, Sam.
2: Oh, I feel dopey.
0: Doc said you had a touch of fever last night.
2: Doc?
0: Mm-hmm. He looked you over this morning.
2: What time is it?
0: Noon.
2: Funny. I don't remember anything about it. What's this?
0: What?
2: A box on the stand here. That's not the one I bought.
0: Oh, I got rid of your new pills. Picked up some of the regular kind this morning when I was shopping.
2: You never quit, do you?
0: What do you mean, Sam?
2: Spoiling me like this. First thing you know, I'll be as helpless as a baby. What's for lunch?
0: It was that easy, Sam. You never suspected. I was afraid of Doc Roberts at first, but he didn't say a thing. And for a while, there was whispers you didn't hear. They were so sure you'd tried to kill yourself, Sam. They were so afraid you'd try it a second time. And I stopped being afraid. This was no time to lie back and wait. They'd given me a weapon. This was the time to do it.
3: Well, let's see, Martha. I reckon the surest thing would be poison. Thiocyanin.
0: But isn't that sort of dangerous, Jim?
3: Not if you're careful.
0: How much will I need?
3: Oh, one package ought to do it. Depends on how bad they are, the rats. Yeah. There you are. Hope it does the trick.
0: Thanks, Jim. So do I. It was going to be different this time, Sam. This time I knew where I was going. That's where I'd made the mistake before, you see. I hadn't planned. A week later, I was ready. I remember you came home early that evening, and I was in the kitchen starting your dinner. Salad. Tossed lettuce and garlic. Plenty of garlic.
4: Getting dinner, Martha?
0: It's almost done. Have it ready in a minute.
4: That roast smells good.
0: Better go and wash so things won't get cold.
4: Mm-hmm. What's that you're mixing there?
0: Dressing for the salad.
4: Oh, dressing? You sure?
0: What do you mean?
4: Wouldn't be a love potion for me, would it, Martha? Or maybe, just maybe, a death potion. Oh, dear. You've cracked the salad bowl. What's the matter, Martha? Afraid you'll fail this time, too?
0: Oh, Sam, you're talking nonsense. I don't know what you're talking about.
4: You should, Martha. Jim tells me they haven't had my kind of sleeping pills at the drugstore for a long time. How far did you have to go to get them?
0: You're sick, Sam. You're building things up in your mind.
4: I wish I were. You see, I made a mistake this morning, Martha. I decided to wear my white shirt, the one with the French cuffs.
0: Shirt?
4: You can't wear a shirt like that without cufflinks. I guess you forgot that, Martha, didn't you? That I kept my cufflinks in your jewelry box. Yes. Yes, Martha, I found it. I found the poison.
0: Oh, well, that's what's worrying you. It's for the rats, Emma. I bought it for the rats.
4: Rats. Should have bought some rats, too, because there aren't any around here. There's a certificate from an extermination company in the file that says so. That's a nice-looking salad, Martha. Here, taste it.
0: Don't be a fool.
4: You're the fool.
2: You bought the poison. For some rats that don't exist.
0: I ran out of the kitchen upstairs to my room. I was scared, Sam, and lost. I grabbed my coat and hat without thinking and started down the stairs.
2: Better not go, Martha.
0: Leave me alone.
2: Do you want to hang?
0: Hang?
2: That's right, Martha.
0: Oh, don't be ridiculous. There's got to be a murder first.
2: There will be. The minute you leave this house. Remember, my dear wife, I have the poison.
0: So?
2: Okay. Go on. Go on and leave, Martha. But just remember, when you walk out that door, I'll take enough of that poison to make them hunt you down from one end of the earth to the other. I'll take enough of it to make them hang you 20 times.
0: If someone had put a gun in my hand, I'd have killed you right there. But all I could do was swallow the scream that rose up in my throat and fight the weakness in my knees. And yet, Sam, I think with it all, I think with all the terror and sick defeat inside me, I still wanted to laugh. Remember, this was the house of the lovebirds. That night I lay in bed, twisting and turning, waiting for you to go to sleep. I was in a prison, Sam, and only one thing would free me. I had to destroy the evidence. I had to find that poison. At 1 o'clock, I walked across to your door, opened it quietly, listened. You were asleep. Your clothes were draped over a chair next to the bed. I went through them first, into the closet and your other things, and then the dresser. It had to be somewhere. I tried to put myself in your place. Where would I have hidden it? Your snoring seemed to grow louder, pounding in my eardrums. I think it was then that I felt the paperweight on the nightstand. And for a moment I thought if I stopped that snoring, everything would be all right. I held it above your head, ready to smash and smash again and again.
2: Why don't you strike, dear? No. You know better than to kill me, don't you? That'd be silly, Martha. Stupid, too.
0: Where did you put that poison?
2: In a good, safe place. You're wasting your time, you know. You'll never find it. I plan to use it myself in my own good time.
0: What do you mean?
2: You'll find it one of these days, when the mood strikes me.
0: Sam!
2: Why not? Remember, you bought the poison, and they'll figure you got caught in your own trap. Maybe got hold of a cup of coffee or a cheese sandwich or something you'd fixed for me by mistake. Better get back to bed now. Get some rest. You've got a trying day ahead of you.
0: There was no sleep for me after that, Sam. Just white-hot nightmares, endless hours of darkness. And day after day of torture, of a cat-and-mouse game, with each of us watching each other. I couldn't let you poison my food. It was closing in on me, Sam. Something I couldn't stand. My headache, my stomach was sick from hunger. I'll give it to you, Sam. You know your business. You know how to torture. And then one day, I got dizzy and nearly fainted. I had to eat something. I went to the kitchen and opened the refrigerator. The milk hadn't been opened. I put a glass and drank it. It tasted so good. But then I remembered, some poisons are tasteless. I was crazy to drink milk of all things. I poured it down the sink, feeling spasms and cramps in my stomach. I could feel them, Sam. They were real.
2: Don't care for milk, Martha? You're not being sensible at all. Milk is nature's perfect food. Says so on the bottle.
0: Oh, let me alone.
2: Let's see here. Pretty good selection. How about some cheese? Cheese is awfully good. And the roast beef is fresh cut. Doug brought it in from the country today.
0: How long are you going on with this, Sam?
2: Why?
0: I can't stand it much longer.
2: Afraid to die, Martha? Well, just relax. You're dying right now.
0: The milk. You poisoned the milk.
2: No. No, I didn't mean that. It's just that... Well, Martha...
4: You're not as beautiful as you were. I was just looking at that portrait over the mantel. Did you know you were getting circles under your eyes? And your figure isn't at all what it was. I'm not sure even an invalid would want you now.
0: I guess I lost track of time for a while after that. The days slid by, the nights too. I was hungry all the time. At first, I found some canned goods, but then you caught on and you punched holes in the rest of the cans. And then I didn't dare touch them after that. I couldn't go on, Sam. I knew I couldn't last out. I was at the end of my rope that night when Betty and Doug stopped by. I can never forget that night, Sam, because as we sat there in the living room with that terrible, smiling portrait of me staring down at us, Betty said something. Something that made me realize I wasn't trapped. That there was a way out after all, an easy way.
4: Let me get you a drink, Doug.
5: Sure, Sambo. Easy on the soda.
6: Me too, but easy on the liquor.
4: Check. How about you, Martha? You look a little tired. Might pick you up.
5: I was about to say you look tired, Martha.
0: Oh, it's nothing, Doug.
6: I know. The old slave driver here is probably working you too hard, Martha. You need a vacation.
5: Yeah. How about driving down to Florida with us next week, huh?
0: Florida? Oh, well.
4: We can't make it, Doug. The doc wants to keep an eye on me.
6: I don't know. Heaven knows I like my home as well as the next one. But if I had to stick as close to it as Martha does, I'd probably go right out of my mind.
5: Ha, ha.
0: I sat very still. It was all I could do to keep a smile frozen on my face like a mask. That moment, Sam, I felt like a prisoner who'd just been handed the key. It was a marvelous feeling, surging up inside me like fire. Well, of course, if they thought I was crazy, they'd take me away. And no matter what you did, you couldn't touch me. I looked around the room, saw the poker by the fireplace under the portrait. I remember how your eyes followed me as I got up and walked to the fireplace, picked up the poker. I gave you one last smile. And then I turned to the painting and I raised the poker high.
4: Martha, put down that poker. Give it to me, Martha. Give me that poker.
6: Let me go.
4: Ouch, you bit me. Give me a hand, Doug.
5: I got her now. Sam.
4: Good Lord. She's...
5: Yeah. Yeah.

0: I like it here at the home, Sam. It's quiet. And I get a lot of rest. I'm getting my weight back. But most of all, it's nice to feel safe. How long is it now? 3 months? 4? Pretending I'm insane? Anyway, I'll take my time. Think it through very carefully. And then, when I'm ready to drop the act, show them I'm qualified to leave. Then I think you know what I'm going to do, don't you, Sam? I'm going to kill you. That'll give you something to think about during the long nights alone in the Lovebird House in Pinewood Drive. I'm going to kill you. Kill you. Kill you!
1: Here, cool down. Yeah, I got her.
2: Okay.
1: Ease her down on the cot.
2: Shall I get the jacket?
1: No, she'll be all right. Gets like that once in a while. Too bad. Nice-looking woman. Goes off like that every once in a while.
2: Sure makes enough noise.
1: Yeah, it gets a little wild sometimes. Used to be a guy come to see her. Little fella. I can remember he used to get down on his knees there beside her and say something like, Martha, I didn't have it honest, darling. Yeah, that's it. Then he'd say, I threw it away as soon as I found it in your jewelry box. He'd say it over and over like he thought it'd bring her out of it. Then he'd just stand there and cry like his heart was broke. Sure must have loved her an awful lot. Ah, but he was like the rest of them. After a while, he stopped coming. I don't suppose he's been back now for 10 or 11 years.

0: Thank you, Joan Fontaine, for a splendid performance.
1: Miss Fontaine.
2: Yes, Mr. Wilcox.
1: I ran across your picture today in the new two-color Autolite spark plug advertisement in this week's issue of the Saturday Evening Post.
2: Oh, yes, I saw that, and from reading it, I learned more about Autolite resistive spark plugs.
1: Oh, that's swell. You know, Miss Fontaine, during the coming weeks, that same two-color advertisement will appear in many national publications. 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
0: And now here again is Miss Joan Fontaine.
2: I very much enjoyed my appearance on Suspense tonight. And I'll be listening next week when Van Heflin appears in a really unusual story by Cornell Woolrich called 3 o'clock. I know it will be another gripping study in
0: suspense.
1: Joan Fontaine can currently be seen in You Gotta Stay Happy, a Rampart production co-starring James Stewart. Lester Sharp played the part of Sam. Tonight's suspense play, The Lovebirds, was written by Cheryl Hendricks and adapted by Harold Swanton, with music composed by Lucian Morawek and conducted by Lud Gluskin. The entire production was under the direction of Anton M. Leader. Next Thursday, same time, hear Van Heflin in 3 o'clock.
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16: If I could just shut out that singing, I'd be all right. But it goes on pounding inside my head, and I keep hearing Violet screech those desperate, urgent scales. The first time I heard her, I was sitting on the balcony outside the apartment. But everything was unnaturally still, the way it is late at night. Maybe that's why her singing sounded louder than it actually was. There was something abnormal about it, as though a control inside her had snapped and she couldn't stop that horrible noise that was coming from her throat. It went on over and over again, rising and falling and scraping the hot night into shreds.
17: She's pretty terrible, isn't she?
16: What?
17: I'm over here on the next balcony.
16: Oh, sorry, I didn't see you. What'd you say?
17: She's pretty terrible, isn't she? And she thinks that's a trained voice.
16: Awful. Does she do it often or only when the moon is full?
17: Oh, she goes on like that almost every evening. You must be new around here.
16: I just got into New York this afternoon.
17: Are you visiting Mr. Morley?
16: Well, in a way. He went out of town and I'm staying in his apartment.
17: I didn't mean to sound prying, but he told me he was going on a vacation and I wondered if he'd left.
16: Her family must be all deaf mutes.
17: No, she lives alone.
16: Well, that's not hard to understand. Hasn't the manager done anything about it?
17: She has too much money. They'd never ask her to move. But someone should do something.
16: Well, they could always try strangling her.
17: What did you say?
16: They could always try strangling her. Oh.
18: Wait.
17: Oh, she heard you.
16: Do you think so?
17: I hope so. Well, I must be going in. Good night.
16: Good night.

0: It was in the lobby the next afternoon that I met her. When she came up to me, I knew instinctively that she was the songbird of the night before. She was past middle age and was ignoring it. Her hair was dyed and piled up in coquettish curls, and she used some kind of heavy, sweet perfume that was overpowering. She came tripping up with the usual old white poodle dog yapping at her heels.
1: Pardon me. Would you hold this package for a moment? I have so many things I'll never find my key.
0: Well, I...
1: Oh, thank you so much. Ooh, how petty. Is that nice, making such a fuss at this charming gentleman? What will he think? Oh, I don't know what I'm going to do if this dreadful weather keeps up.
0: Yes, it has
1: been. I've always been on the delicate side, and I've never been able to stand the heat. When my husband was alive, he's dead now, he always whisked me away to the ocean the first warm day, even when I was in the theater. My manager would be furious.
0: Well, I can understand.
1: Oh, dear, I can't imagine where my key is. Would you hold Petty for me?
0: Well, I'm not...
1: Oh, thank you. No, no, Petty. No, no, he won't hurt you. My husband used to say to me, Violet, my real name is Imogene, but he called me Violet. It's always been my favorite color. Violet, he used to say, you must go to the sea, or you'll be withering those lovely petals of yours. And before I knew it, we were in Atlantic City.
0: Yes,
1: it was. Oh, there's that horrid little key. On my key ring, of all places.
0: Well, those things sometimes happen.
1: Thank you so much. I don't know what I would have done without you.
0: Nothing.
1: My husband used to always say, Violet, you're a woman who needs a man around. Of course, he was a pillar of strength himself. And to think of his dying of a gallbladder that way. Well, thank you again. What did you say your name is?
0: Carlson.
1: How nice. Carlson. Such a sturdy, dependable name. So suitable for a man.
0: You
1: must come up and have tea with me sometime. I have a special Chinese brand. It smells like dead flowers.
2: Going up?
1: Going up. But au revoir till we meet again.
0: That next meeting would be never as far as I was concerned at that point. But it actually happened that night. She was at the scales again about 9 o'clock, and there was a desperate urgency in her singing. It was a last frantic attempt to stop the clock and the double chins and the fading life. Those pathetic scales had a shrill terror that made me embarrassed listening to them. Well, as though I were eavesdropping on some shameful secret. It was when I went to leave the balcony that I saw the sheet music lying behind the urn. My impulse was a humanitarian one, and I threw it in the wastebasket. But for some unknown reason, I suddenly felt a kind of pity for that woman singing up alone there. The next thing I knew, I was on my way upstairs with the music.
3: Yes? What do you want?
0: Is Violet in?
3: Violet? I'm sorry, old boy. She must have given you the wrong number.
0: Oh, I thought it was on this floor.
3: Oh, hold on a minute. If you mean Mrs. Pondecker, it's in the next apartment.
0: Oh, sorry to have bothered you.
3: Going in for tea? Or do you have your own bank account?
0: Thank you very much.
3: Oh, not at all. I'm always glad to help a music lover.
0: As I stood there in the hall, I began to think about that leer he had given me. I was about to turn back when the door opened.
1: Oh, Mr. Carlson, you've come for that tea after all. How nice. Oh, be quiet, Petty. Do come in.
0: Oh, but I only...
1: Not another word. Come along.
0: Violet had outdone herself in a trailing negligee of purple chiffon, and the usual clutching hand went with the outfit. There was something obscene about that hand. Fingers heavy with diamonds, the red nails too polished, obscene and pathetic. The room was heavy and operatic, just like her. There were glass cases and curio cabinets filled with every imaginable kind of glittering thing. Rings, bracelets, brooches. Most of it in terrible taste, but all of it unquestionably expensive.
1: Oh, admiring my collection? Most everyone does. Your friend Mr. Morley just never... Petty, be quiet! Oh, I do believe he's jealous of you. You know he has a sixth sense about admirers. I remember when I was in the theater, he used to carry on dreadfully when my dressing room was filled with fans. He bit my husband in the leg. Oh, now sit down in this chair. I'm afraid all the others are too small for a big man like you.
0: Well, I really came to return this music. It must have blown down on my balcony.
1: Oh, Roses of Picardy. It's always been one of my favorites. My husband simply adored it. I remember I sang it to him on Saturday night, and that Sunday afternoon he was dead.
0: Well, I can't. Well, that must have been a shock.
1: I sometimes wonder that I've found the courage and strength to go on. Of course, my music has been a great consolation. Oh, now, you sit right down. I won't be a moment. Petty will look after you, won't you, Petty? Roses are shining. Oh, would you be a dear and answer that? It's probably the elevator boy.
2: I've come to take the door. Oh, a new one.
0: Yes, what is it?
2: Oh, I came for Mrs. Pondecker's dog to take him for a walk.
0: Here he is, and he's all yours.
2: Thanks. Come on, Rin-Tin-Tin.
0: I didn't care for the way the elevator boy smirked. And as I sat there in her apartment with that heavy perfume suffocating me, I cared less for the trapped feeling I was beginning to have. It wasn't until 2 days later in the garage that the trap closed.
4: Good morning, Mr. Carson. Can I do anything for you?
0: No, thanks, Joe. Just want to get my sunglasses out of the compartment.
4: Well, the car's right over here, sir. I cleaned it up for you. It was a mess, let me tell you. You must have run into something.
0: What?
4: The whole front was stuck with brown stuff and white fur, like you hit a dog or a cat, maybe.
0: Funny, I don't remember hitting anything.
4: Well, don't worry, I cleaned it all off.
0: Hey, Joe, just a minute.
4: Is something wrong?
0: Well, tell that help of yours my car is in an ash can. They've dumped all these old newspapers in the back.
4: Oh, gee, I'm sorry, Mr. Carson. Hey, just give them to me, I'll throw them out. Boy, they sure are a mess. Looks like something out of the butcher shop, don't it? Well, it won't happen again. You can bet your bottom dollar on that, sir.
0: When I came upstairs, I was still trying to figure out the angle of those stained old newspapers, but I didn't have long to wait. I found out the minute I stepped in the lobby.
1: Oh, Mr. Carlson, thank heaven you're here. I've been out of my mind. It's Petty. He's disappeared. We can't find him anywhere. I just know he's been run over. I just know it.
0: Run over? But when did this happen?
1: Last night when this wretched boy took him out.
2: Now, look, Mrs. Pondecker, it's like I told you. I only stopped in for a cup of coffee, and the next thing I know, the dog's gone.
1: Of course he's gone. Some uncouth person in that saloon undoubtedly made off with him. Well, there's only one thing to do, and that is to offer a large reward. Don't you agree, Mr. Carlson?
0: Oh, yes. Yes, that's a good idea. But I knew, as sure as I was standing there, that nothing would bring Petty back. Just as I knew that he had been in my car sometime last night, lying on those old newspapers. That's why I wasn't too surprised at first when the heavy blonde man with a soft voice came to see me.
5: Mr. Frederick Carlson?
0: Yes, that's right.
5: I'm from headquarters. I'd like to ask you a couple of questions about this Pondecker business.
0: Have they found the dog?
5: So you knew about that, huh?
0: Well, she mentioned it to me.
5: You two were pretty friendly, weren't you?
0: Well, I spoke to her a couple of... Say, what is this? A dog runs off and you come in my place full of innuendos?
5: No need to get excited, Mr. Carlson. I'm just checking up on the people who last saw her alive.
0: I still say... What are you talking about? She's dead?
5: Very much so. She was strangled sometime last night.
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0: The heavy blonde man with a soft voice asked a few more questions after that, and then he left. The motive was robbery. Very valuable jewelry and a great deal of money, everything gone. It seemed Violet was in the habit of drawing out large sums and keeping them around in old beaded purses and tarnished gilt boxes. It all fitted in with Violet, who was so helpless without her pillar of strength and who sang those desperate jangling scales. Obviously, she had no idea of financial matters. Somebody else had plenty of other ideas, and I was one of them. I knew it that night when I went around to the corner automat. Yes, I was definitely one of them. There was no doubt about it.
5: Do you mind if I join you, Mr. Carlson?
0: It was soft voice, smiling down at me over a cup of coffee and a piece of pie. Murder a la mode.
5: I always come here for their apple pie. Have you ever tried it?
0: I haven't gotten around to it.
5: You should. It's excellent. Can I have the sugar? Thank you. How did you happen to come here for your vacation?
0: Oh, I don't know. I was short on cash, and when Morley wrote and suggested I stay in his place, it seemed like a good idea at the time.
5: You don't have that letter, do you?
0: Say, what is this?
5: No need to get excited, Mr. Carlson. I was just asking. You really should try this pie. The apples are just right, firm and tart. What do you think happened to the dog?
0: How should I know?
5: It's a very interesting angle. I understand he was a regular burglar alarm, always barked if anyone ever came to the door. And then he disappears the night before her death. Very convenient, don't you agree?
0: It would look that way.
5: Could I have some more of that sugar? Thank you. I never seem to get enough. Did you drive up to New York?
0: That's right, and I haven't run over any dogs or anything else, so you can skip that.
5: There's no need to get excited, Mr. Carlson. I never suggested that you did. I was just asking a simple question.
0: And if you haven't any more simple questions on your mind, I'll be going on.
5: Of course. Don't let me detain you. I think I'll have another piece of this pie. You really should try it sometime, Mr. Carlson.
0: As I walked away, I could feel him watching me, hunched over the table, his small eyes wary and suspicious. There's no doubt about it. I was the idea. I rode around on the top of a bus for almost an hour, and I kept thinking about the dog and the white fur and those stained newspapers. I knew I had to go to the garage and have another look at my car. The garage seemed deserted, and only one arc light cut the blackness that stretched silently ahead. It was when I passed the office booth that I first heard the voices. There were two men, and they were standing by my car. It was soft boys, full of apple pie and suspicion and wide awake on those two cups of coffee, and he was asking Joe about my car.
8: He hit something, but I couldn't say it was a dog. It might have been a cat.
5: But you're certain about the white fur.
8: Hmm?
5: Was there anything else you noticed?
8: No, I don't think... Well, there was them newspapers. At first I thought, seeing as how they were all stained, that maybe he had put in them whatever he hit, you know? Hey, excuse me a minute. Somebody must be out there.
5: Well, Mr. Carlson, glad you came in. Perhaps you can clear up a few things for us.
0: Look, I don't know anything about the newspapers or the stain, but I can tell you this much. I never ran over her dog, and I can prove it.
5: Well, then, That's all we're interested in.
0: I haven't taken the car out since I came to New York. Joe here can tell you that.
8: Huh? Well, you did take it out once, Mr. Carson, the night before last.
0: Are you crazy?
8: Oh, I'm sorry, Mr. Carson, but I remember you called up and asked me to bring it around. Here, you can look at my record book. Here. You must have forgotten about it, see? Because, here it is. Carson, 9 o'clock.
5: 9 o'clock? That must have been just about the time the elevator boy took the dog for his walk.
0: From that time on, Soft Voice was after me. I was his man, and he didn't miss a trick.
5: Now, you say you talked to Carlson last Saturday.
9: Yes, I was sitting out on the balcony.
5: Did he mention Mrs. Pondecker in the conversation?
9: We heard her singing. She had an awful voice. And he asked about her, whether she had a family or lived alone. I don't remember anything else, but it was the oddest thing. I mean, his suggesting strangling her, and now this. Makes you think, doesn't it?
5: And Mr. Carlson came to your door the other night?
3: Yes. Yes, he was asking for some woman by the name of Violet. At first, I never connected it with Mrs. Pondecker. She seemed a bit old for him. But you never can tell. Probably mutual interest in music. Hmm?
2: Yeah, that's right. I came to get the dog, and this Carlson guy opens the door. But I don't think nothing of it. Working on the elevator, you see a lot of that. Oh, some of the stuff I could tell you.
0: It was about this time that I began hearing those scales again. They were so shrill and desperate, I thought everyone else must hear them, too. I even heard her on the elevator. What are you staring at?
2: Nothing, Mr. Carlson. This is your floor. Do you think the police will catch the guy who done it?
0: I don't know.
2: No, I figure it must have been somebody who knew her and been in her place. Oh, those old dames always go for the young guys. I say, find her boyfriend and you got the killer. Am I right?
0: Why ask me? How should I know?
2: Well, you don't have to get sore, Mr. Carlson. I was just asking.
0: Well, what are you waiting for?
2: Me? Nothing.
0: Shut up. Stop it. Do you hear me? The concert's over.
5: Good evening, Mr. Carlson.
0: What?
5: I hope I didn't startle you. The elevator boy let me in.
0: What's on your mind?
5: I just wanted to go over a few points with you. Do you know anything about a resort called Orchard Beach? It's not far from here.
0: Yes, I stayed there for a couple of weeks last summer. Why?
5: It's strange you never ran into Mrs. Pondecker. She played in the summer theater there.
0: I told you I never saw her before I came here. If you're trying to pin this on me, you're wasting your time. Now look, how could I plan this thing? I never even knew I was coming here till Morley wrote and asked me. He'll tell you that.
5: Unfortunately, we can't seem to contact Mr. Morley. You don't have his present address, do you?
0: Well, all he said was something about a camping trip, but he's bound to turn up in a couple of days, and he'll set you straight on all this.
5: That is, if he turns up alive.
0: What do you mean by that?
5: I was just considering a possibility. After all, if anything happened to Mr. Morley, he couldn't back up your story, and he couldn't deny it either, could he? Well, I'll be getting along. Good night, Mr. Carlson.
0: That night, the scales were louder than ever. They went on, over and over, echoing in the room, shrill and urgent. And I couldn't shut them up. Shut up! Do you hear me? Shut up!
10: What the devil's going on in here?
0: Oh, Morley. Morley, good Lord, I thought you'd never turn up.
10: Well, I always say it's nice to be wanted, but if I'm not too inquisitive, may I ask what you're doing in my place?
0: Well, I'm waiting for you to... so you can tell them about the letter.
10: Letter?
0: The one you wrote when you asked me to come here.
10: Look, I don't care if you stayed here, but I didn't write you.
0: But you must have, Morley. I read the letter. I tell you I saw it. I held it in my hands. It was real.
10: All right, Carlson. Don't be so tragic about it. After all, it's not a matter of life and death.
0: It most certainly is. Look, Morley. You don't know what's been going on around here. Ever since I first came to New York... crazy. There doesn't seem to be any way out.
10: Mm. Well, Carlson, there's no point in sitting out here on the balcony all night.
0: No.
10: Oh, I'll admit you're in a bad jam, but it's not hopeless. They haven't arrested you.
0: It's only a matter of time.
10: They haven't any proof. And I can tell the police I wrote that letter. Well, I suppose I can.
0: Well, you'll have to be more convincing than that. No thanks. My neck's in the noose, and I might as well face it.
10: Now, let's not be noble, Carlson. It's only a technicality. I think I can make them believe me.
0: It's too late now. They're here.
10: Who's here?
0: The police. The car just pulled up.
10: You sure?
0: Soft voice, yeah. And I don't like the way he's bouncing with so much energy.
10: Why should he come now?
0: Someone must have tipped him off that you're back. He was as anxious to see you as I was. Morley, is there a backstairs here?
10: Well, yes, why?
0: Well, I'm going to try to get out. It's my only chance. Will you help me?
10: Certainly, Carlson. I'll show you where to go. I can at least do that.
0: I had to try. I couldn't just lie down and take that rap, and there was no way under heaven I could escape it legally. I followed Morley off the balcony, and when we got to his living room, it was almost more than I could stand, because the singing started again. Not the scales this time. Roses of Picardy. Roses of Picardy. She was going to follow me all my life. I almost dropped in my tracks. Something, I guess you'd call it a hunch. Something about the stiffness of Morley's back made me hang on. Then Morley swung around.
10: Who is...
0: It was more than a hunch. Morley was sweating. I decided to play it for all it was worth.
10: Who's that?
0: Who's what?
10: Don't you hear something?
0: What are you talking about?
10: Nothing. Well, come on, you better hurry.
0: Well, I don't know.
10: Hurry up, Carlson.
0: I don't know. Now that I think of it, I don't know.
10: But you said yourself...
0: But all my life, I'd be ducking the law for something I didn't do.
10: You said yourself, it's your only chance.
0: Yes, but that'd be worse than being convicted. Anyway, how could they convict me? The evidence is all circumstantial.
10: There's an awful lot of evidence, Carlson. The dog being killed by your car, the threat you made against her, and your being at Orchard Beach at the same time she was there.
0: Yeah, that's a clincher, all right. But how did you know? How did you know I was at Orchard Beach? I never told you. You haven't talked to Soft Voice yet. Come on, Morley, tell me how you did it. Tell me how you killed Mrs. Pondecker.
10: You're out of your mind.
0: How did you pull the car business? Did you disguise your voice and take the keys while I was out of the apartment? That'd be simple enough to do.
10: Crazy.
0: And that sheet music on the balcony, did you plant it? Well, you had me right where you wanted me. A beautiful frame-up. It's a shame to ruin it.
10: I don't have to ruin it. I can...
0: Oh, no. You can't kill me, Morley. I'm your fall guy. Remember?
10: I can kill you in self-defense. I can kill a murderer who's living in my apartment, who's threatened me. Unfortunately, the police didn't get here in time. And in simple self-defense, I had to... Oh, no.
0: If they did get here in time, Morley.
5: Yes, Carlson. You're very lucky.
0: How much did you hear?
5: Enough. He was a slick boy. He had you measured for the noose, all right. How'd you get him to open up?
0: Well, in a way, I didn't. It was the Roses of Picardy.
5: Roses of...
0: Well, I thought it was Mrs. Pondecker, and when she started Roses of Picardy, Morley thought so, too. Scared him green. Scared him more than me. You know, I thought everyone felt the same way about Violet singing, but not the little girl next door. The only thing she had against Violet's voice was professional jealousy. She thought her voice was better, but Violet could drown her out. Listen. Well, somebody else will have to strangle her.

0: Aroma Wines have brought you Zachary Scott as star of Murder Off Key. Tonight's study in Suspense.
1: This is Truman Bradley for Aroma Wines, the sponsor of Suspense. 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
0: Zachary Scott appeared through the courtesy of Warner Brothers Studios and is currently appearing in Mildred Pierce. Next Thursday, Roma Wines bring you Mr. Lloyd Nolan in Suspense, radio's outstanding theater of thrills.
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Suspense, Columbia's play theater of outstanding thrillers, produced and directed by William Speer and scored by Bernard Herrmann. The notable melodramas from fiction and stage and screen, from the world's great literature of entertaining excitement, presented each week to bring you to the edge of your chair, to keep you in suspense. Tonight's adventure in suspense is from the pen of Dorothy Sayers. She called it The Cave of Alibaba. Like the tale told by Scheherazade, a distinguished ancestress in the storytelling art, Miss Sayers' thriller deals with 40 thieves and with two magic words. For your uneasy listening, then, suspense presents The Cave of Alibaba.

0: On a Saturday afternoon in January, in the grim and narrow house in Lambeth, a man sat eating kippers and reading the daily paper. He was smallish and spare, with brown hair rather too regularly waved and strong, brown, pointed beard. His double-breasted navy blue suit, his socks, tie, and handkerchief were all scrupulously matched, and his brown boots just a trifle too highly polished. He did not look a gentleman, not even a gentleman's gentleman. Yet there was something about his appearance which suggested that he was accustomed to the manner of life in good families. Superior butler, perhaps. Yet not old enough to be retired. A footman who had come into a legacy, yes. He had just finished eating. He was sipping his coffee when a slight noise at the front door caught his ear. Swiftly, too swiftly for a quiet little man sitting eating kippers and reading his paper on a Saturday afternoon, he sprang up, he dashed through the small hallway, and he flung the door open.
1: Of course, no one in sight. The society is at least dramatic in its delivery of its correspondence.
0: And as if he knew what he would find, he shut the door and turned to the hat stand in the hall. An envelope had been placed there. It was addressed to Joseph Rogers. So Mr. Rogers opened the note.
1: Number 21. An extraordinary general meeting will be...

0: into a small strong room. He opened a drawer marked correspondence, placed the note inside, and then came out again. A moment to reset the lock for a new combination, and then he went back into the living room. He reached for the telephone. He lifted it from the cradle and then reconsidered.
1: Too dangerous.
0: He hurried upstairs and clambered into an attic. In the furthest corner, he searched for and found a knot hole in the woodwork. He pressed it. A concealed trapdoor swung open, and he was in the loft of the adjoining house. He paused before three cages, in each of them a carrier pigeon. Carefully, he wrote a note, slipped it under a pigeon's wing.
1: There you are, my pretty. There, take it easy now. There you go. Fly straight. 4:30. I'll send another pigeon at 5 and the third at 6. I should have my answer by 9:30 at the latest. Oh, I forgot one thing, most important.
0: Mr. Rogers moved through the trapdoor, back into the attic of his own house, and once again he stood before the tall safe built in the wall. He opened the door, stepped into the strong room, moved for a moment quietly in the dark, and then spoke gently.
1: Now, be good, my sweetheart. I'm depending on you. Open sesame. Come on now, old thing. Open sesame. Open sesame. Ah, that's better. That's very much better.
0: By 9:30, his answer was back. All the little piece of paper said was a hasty okay. At a quarter before 11, he took his revolver from a locked drawer, inspected it carefully. Yes, loaded it with cartridges from an unbroken packet, and left the house. He walked quickly, keeping well away from the wall. And when he climbed on a bus, he sat next to the conductor, where he could watch all who got on and off. By 25 minutes after 11, he was out on lonely Hampstead Heath, pausing in the shadow of a large tree to adjust a black velvet mask on which, in white thread, was stitched the number 21. Then he stepped briskly to the door of the villa that lay before him and...
2: What is it?
1: Finality.
2: Come in. Go right on through. Number one will check you in.
1: Right. Twenty-one, sir.
3: Lift your mask. Very well, 21. You may go on to the meeting room.
1: Thank you, sir.
0: The room of the villa in which Mr. Rogers now stood was a large one, a brilliantly lighted room. There's a gramophone in one corner blaring out a jazz tune. To its rhythm, couples, masked men and women, were dancing. Some were in evening dress, some in tweeds and jumpers. In another corner of the room was the bar. Mr. Rogers went up to it and asked the masked man in charge for a double whiskey. He consumed it slowly, leaning on the bar. The room filled. Presently, someone moved across to the gramophone and stopped it. Mr. Rogers looked around. Number one, the massive gentleman in evening dress who had checked him in, appeared on the threshold. A tall woman in black stood beside him. Her mask, embroidered with a white number two, covered her hair and her face completely. Only her fine bearing, her white arms, and her dark eyes, shining through the eye slits, proclaimed her as a woman of power, of physical attraction. The masked dancers were silent now as number one spoke.
3: Ladies and gentlemen, we are short two members tonight. I need not inform you of the disastrous failure of our plan for obtaining the plans of the court Windlesham Heliscover. Our courageous and devoted friends, number 15 and number 38,

0: betrayed and taken by the police. Some of you might fear that under examination these two would break down and give away our society. There is no need for such a fear. I gave the usual orders, and their tongues have been silenced. Their dependents will be discreetly compensated in the usual manner. I call upon number 12 and 34 to undertake this agreeable task. They will attend me at my office for their instructions after the meeting. Will the numbers I have named kindly signify by raising their hands that I are able and willing to perform this duty? Thank you. Ladies and gentlemen, please take your partners for the next dance.
1: The gramophone struck up again. Mr. Rogers turned to a girl near him in a red dress. She nodded, and they slipped into the movement of a foxtrot. The couples gyrated solemnly and in silence. Their shadows were flung against the blinds as they turned and stepped to and fro. The girl in red spoke to Mr. Rogers.
2: What's happened? I'm frightened, don't you? I feel as if something awful was about to happen.
3: It does take one a bit short. Number one's way of doing things. But it's safer like that.
2: Oh, those poor men.
4: Don't talk in, please. You know the rules.
3: Sorry.
1: In silence, the dance continued. And then it came to an end. And then when it had finished, the dancers came again to where number one sat and waited with tense eagerness for him to speak.
0: Ladies and gentlemen, you may wonder why this extraordinary meeting has been called. The reason is a serious one. The failure of our recent attempt was no accident. The police were not on the premises that night by accident. We have a traitor amongst us. This last failure was not the first. You'll remember the unfortunate way in which the affair of the Dinglewood pearls turned out. And there were others. However, I am happy to say that our minds can now be easy. All these troubles have been traced to their origin. The offender has been discovered and will be removed. The misguided member who introduced the traitor to our ranks will be placed in a position where his lack of caution will have no further ill effects. There's no cause for alarm. Ladies and gentlemen, please take your partners for the next dance.
1: Again, the gramophone took up its bizarre monotony, and the masked dancers glided and turned, and their movements were sharper, more staccato. The girl in red was claimed by a tall mask and evening dress. A hand laid on Mr. Rogers' arm made him start. A small, plump woman in a green jumper slipped a cold hand into his. The dance went on. When it stopped, everyone stood detached, stiffened in expectation. The endless interval was over. Number one raised his voice.
0: Ladies and gentlemen, you will no doubt wish to be relieved of the questions on your mind. I will name the persons involved. Number 37.
5: No, no!
0: Silence!
5: Oliver! I swear, Oliver!
0: Silence! You have failed in discretion. You will be dealt with. If you have anything to say in defense of your folly, I'll hear it later. Sit down.
1: Number 37 sank down upon a chair. He pushed his handkerchief under the mask to wipe his face. Two tall men closed in upon him. The rest fell back.
0: Ladies and gentlemen, I will now name the traitor. Stand forward. Number 21, take off your mask. Number 37, this man was introduced to our society by you under the name of Joseph Rogers, formerly second footman in the service of the Duke of Denver, dismissed for petty thievery. Did you take steps to verify the statement?
5: I did, as God's my witness. It was all straight. I had him identified by two of the servants. I asked all over about him. The story was true, I'll swear it was.
0: Number 21. Your name has been given as Joseph Rogers. Is that your real name? Answer me. Is that your real name?
6: No.
0: What is your name?
6: Peter Death Breddon Whimsy.
0: Silence! My compliments, your lordship. We thought Lord Wimsey was dead. He was killed, so the paper said, 2 winters ago while shooting big game in Africa. He even left a will, proved of £500,000.
3: To his mother, I believe, the Dowager Duchess of Denver.
0: Lord Peter Wimsey, indeed. Well-known book collector, man about town, distinguished criminologist. Took an active part in the solution of several famous mysteries.
3: Taking an active part, if you don't mind.
0: So you deliberately led us to think you were dead and became Joseph Rogers to gain entrance to our society. What has become of the real Joseph Rogers?
3: He died abroad. I took his place.
0: And the end of your impersonation to uncover our society?
3: Precisely.
0: I see. The robbery of your own fete, upon which we congratulated ourselves, and which you helped to execute, was arranged.
3: Obviously.
0: The robbery of the Duchess, your mother, was arranged by you.
3: It was. It was a very ugly tiara, no real loss to anybody with decent taste.
0: The burglary of the Winthrop Mansion, the theft of the necklace at Covent Garden, the others as well, you arranged them all.
3: All. May I smoke, by the way?
0: You may not. Numbers 15, 22, 39. You have watched the prisoner. Has he made any attempt to communicate with anybody?
7: None. His letters and parcels have been opened. His telephone tapped and his movements followed. Even the water pipes in his house have been under observation for Morse code signals.
0: You're certain?
7: Absolutely.
0: Then we may be sure that he has been alone in this adventure. Well, ladies and gentlemen, please take your... Very well. Take the prisoner away. And be sure you explain carefully to him first the manner of his death. I'm sure he'll enjoy it.
3: Wait, at least you can let me die decently.
0: Take him away.
3: Stop, I have something to say, something to sell.
0: We make no bargains with traitors.
3: No, but listen. Do you think I haven't thought of this? I'm not a fool. I've left a letter.
0: To whom?
3: To the police. If I don't return tomorrow, it'll be opened.
5: It's a bluff. The prisoner sent no letter. He's been strictly watched for months.
3: I left the letter before I came to Lambeth.
5: Then it can't contain no information of any value.
3: Oh, but it does. The combination of my safe.
0: Indeed? Has this man's safe been searched?
5: Yes.
0: What did it contain?
5: No information of importance, sir. An outline of our organization, the name of the house, nothing that can't be altered and covered before morning.
3: And did you investigate the inner compartment of the safe?
0: You hear what he says, did you?
5: He's trying to bluff. There is no inner compartment.
3: I hate to contradict you, but I'm really afraid you must have overlooked it.
0: And what did you say was in the compartment, if it does exist?
3: The names of every member of this society with their addresses, photographs, and fingerprints.
0: How did you say you contrived to get this information?
3: By doing a little detective work on my own.
0: But you've been watched.
3: True, the fingerprints of my watches adorn the first page of the collection.
0: That statement can be proved?
3: Certainly. The name of number 40, for example...
0: Stop! If you mention names here, you will certainly have no hope of mercy. Bring the prisoner to my office. Ladies and gentlemen, take your partners for the next dance. Yes.
3: Prove that I know your gang from number 1 through number 25. Do you want me to prove that I know the others as well?
0: My lord, your story fills me with regret that you are not, in fact, a member of our society. Wit, courage, and industry are valuable in an association like ours. I fear I cannot persuade you. No, I suppose not.
8: Yes?
0: Ask the members kindly to proceed to the supper room. Ladies and gentlemen, I'll not conceal from you the seriousness of the situation. The prisoner has recited to me 25 names and addresses which were thought to be unknown except to their owners and to me. There has been great carelessness. Fingerprints have been obtained. He showed me some photographs of them. He tells me that the book of names and addresses is to be found in the inner compartment of his safe, together with certain letters and papers stolen from the houses of members and several objects with fingerprints. I believe he tells the truth. He offers the combination of the safe in exchange for a quick death. I think his offer should be accepted. What is your opinion, ladies and gentlemen?
7: The combination is known already.
0: Fool! This man is Lord Peter Wimsey, a scientist of crime. Do you think he will have forgotten to change the combination?
2: Oh, I say give him the promise. Time's getting short. Yes.
0: You agreed? Yes. It's a bargain, Wimsey. What is the combination?
3: The word of the combination is unreliability.
0: And the inner door, the inner compartment?
3: In anticipation of the visit of the police, the inner door is open.
0: Good.
8: Number 12 and 36. You will go to the prisoner's house and...
5: Why should anyone have been
2: That's right.
7: I agree. Nobody ought to be trusted.
8: Then what, ladies and gentlemen, do you suggest?
2: You go yourself. You're the only one that knows all the names. You go yourself.
7: I second that motion.
8: Is the wish of the meeting, then, that I should go?
2: No. I say no. No, don't go. Number one is our president, the head and soul of our society. If anything should happen to him, where should we be? You've all blundered. We have your carelessness to thank for all this. Do you think we should be safe for 5 minutes if he were not here to repair your folly?
5: Well, there's something in that.
3: If you will pardon my suggesting it, the lady appears to be in a position peculiarly favorable for the reception of the president's confidences. The contents of my modest volume will be no news to her. Why should she not go herself?
8: Because I say she must not. If it is the will of the meeting, I'll go. Give me the key of the house.
3: Here.
8: Is your horse watched?
3: No.
8: If I have not returned in 2 hours, act for the best to save yourselves. And do what you like with the prisoner.

0: Gone 2 hours. Traitor! What's happened to him?
1: How should I know? Perhaps he's looked after himself and gone while the going was good.
0: Liar!
1: Oh.
0: He'd never do that. What have you done with him? Speak, or I'll make you speak.
1: I can only form a guess, madam. I'm afraid that your president may quite inadvertently have left the door of the inner compartment closed behind him, in which case...
0: Yes.
1: Well, let me explain the mechanism of my safe. Hmm? The inner compartment has 2 doors. The outermost opens outward with an ordinary key.
0: Oh, do you think that the president is so stupid as to be caught in an obvious trap? Undoubtedly, he will have wedged open that inner door.
1: Undoubtedly, madam. But the sole purpose of that inner door is to appear to be the only one. Hidden behind the hinge of that door is another, a sliding panel, also left open. Inside the compartment is the big, heavy ledger containing all the information about this society. This ledger lies on a steel shelf. Do I make myself clear?
0: Oh, yes, go on.
1: The steel shelf is balanced on a concealed spring. When the weight of the book, the ledger, is lifted, the shelf rises almost imperceptibly, and in rising it makes an electrical contact. Now, let me draw a picture. Your president steps into the inner compartment, sees the book, takes it up anxiously to examine to see if it's the right one. The shelf rises, the electrical contact is made, and the steel panel behind him slides into place. He's trapped.
0: You devil! What is the word that opens the inner door? Quick! The word.
1: Do you remember the story of Ali Baba and the 40 Thieves?
0: Uh-huh.
1: Well, when I had this safe constructed, my mind went back, well, call me sentimental if you will, to my childhood. The words that open the door are open sesame.
0: Oh. How long can a man live in this devil's trap of yours?
1: Oh, I should think he might hold out for a few hours if he didn't use up all the oxygen by hammering and yelling. I imagine if we go there at once, we'd be able to get him out all right.
0: I'll go myself.
1: I think you'd better take me with you.
0: Why?
1: Well, I'm the only person who can open the door.
0: But you've given me the word.
1: Yes, you have the word. But this door of mine, I'm rather proud of it. You know, it's my own invention. It's the latest thing. It will open to the words, open sesame, all right. But to my voice only.
0: Your voice? I'll choke your voice in my hands.
1: Don't.
0: What do you mean, your voice only?
1: Don't clutch my throat like that. You'll wreck my voice, and then the door might not recognize it. Ah. Yeah, that's better. The door got stuck for a week once, and when I had a cold.
0: Is what he says true? Is it possible?
2: Perfectly possible, madam. It'll have a microphone arrangement. Could be done also with light vibrations.
0: We must let him go. Take the ropes off him.
2: Let him go? Nothing. He doesn't go to blab to the police. The president's done in, that's all. And we'd all better make traps while we can. It's all up, boys.
3: Right. Chuck this fella down the cellar and fasten him in. I'll go and destroy the ledgers. 32, you know where the switch is. Give us a quarter of an hour to clear, then you can blow the place to glory.
0: No. No, you can't leave one to die. He's your president, your leader. I won't let it happen. I won't. I'll free this man myself.
3: Here, none of that.
0: Let me go. Let go of me.
2: Think, Larcher, think. It'll be light in an hour or two. The police may be here at any moment.
0: The police? Oh, yes. Yes, you're right. No, we mustn't imperil the safety of all for just one man. He himself would not wish it. Throw this man in the cellar and let's get out of here while there's time.
3: Here. This is good enough. Leave him here.
2: Right.
3: Let's go.
1: Hey, you chaps.
4: Yeah?
5: Should have gagged him.
1: I say, it's lonesome down here in this cellar. You might at least leave the light on.
3: Don't worry about the dark. That digging you here is the time fuse for the bomb that's going to blow out this place. It's all set. You won't have long to wait.
4: Not long.

0: Who is it? Who's there?
1: Shh. Hold still so I can cut the ropes.
0: Well, if it isn't two. My compliments, madam, on your loyalty to your president.
1: Quick, quick. They've set the time fuse. The house is mined. Follow me as fast as you can. Number one must be saved. And only you can do it.
0: Well, how did you manage to...
1: There's no time for questions. Get up and follow me. You will release him. You promise.
0: I promise. But I warn you, madam, that this house is surrounded. When my safe door closed, it gave a signal to Scotland Yard. All the members of the society are taken.
1: Never mind them. Here, outside. Quick.
2: All right, who's there?
0: Is that you, Inspector? Get your fellows away, quick. The house is going up in a minute.

0: Quincy! It's Inspector Parker, old man. Are you all right?
1: Yeah, I'm a bit winded. What happened, Inspector?
0: Well, about half a dozen of them got blown up. The rest we bagged.
2: Hurry, we must hurry.
0: Who's this?
1: Oh, one of the gang. She's called number two.
2: We must save him. We must.
1: Golly, I clean forgot the gentleman in the safe. Parker, where's your car?
0: It's down the lane.
1: Send one of your men down to get it.
0: Right. Johnson, bring that car here.
3: Yes, sir.
1: I've got the number one of the whole company quietly asphyxiating at home. I promised we'd get back and save him. He's the bloke that we've been wanting. The man at the back of the Morrison case and the Hope Wilmington case and hundreds of others.

0: Is this it? Quite a contraption.
1: Yes, I only hope he hasn't upset the adjustment by thumping at it.
2: Hurry, oh, please, hurry.
1: I hope you haven't hurt my voice.
0: Oh, you sound all right.
1: I can only be conversational. Come on, old thing, show us your paces. Open sesame. Open sesame, confound you. Open sesame. Open sesame.
2: He's dead.
1: Let me see. No, he's not. He lived to stand his trial.

And so, all's right with the world, as it always is when Lord Peter Wimsey is involved. The Cave of Alibaba by Dorothy Sayers is the story which gave us tonight's suspense. Suspense is produced by William Spear. Our guest director for this evening was Robert Louis Sheehan. Tonight's radio drama was written by Peter Lyon and scored by Bernard Herrmann. Romney Brent was Peter Wimsey, William Moulton played number one, and Ira Gerald, the lady in the case. Others in the cast were Kathleen Cordell, Victor Beecroft, Roland Bottomley, J.W. Austin, William Podmore, Ian Martin, and William Moulton. Next Wednesday, Suspense will not be heard because of a special all-star Hollywood broadcast which Paramount Pictures will present. 2 weeks from tonight, at this time, Columbia will bring you another selected story from the world's great literature of thrills. Another study in

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1: This is the Man in Black, here to introduce this weekly half hour of Suspense. Tonight from Hollywood, we bring you a star, Mr. Orson Welles. This will be the first of two consecutive performances by Mr. Welles, in which he will appear as the protagonist of Kurt Siodmak's novel, Donovan's Brain. The producer of Suspense and its sponsors, the Roma Wine Company of Fresno, California, feel that this story is so unusual that it merits more than our usual time. So in somewhat of a departure from established radio formulas, we will bring you the story of Donovan's Brain in two parts. Part one you will hear tonight, and part two next Monday night at this same time.
0: Before we take you to the scene of our drama, let's take a little journey of a different kind. We'll let a bottle of Roma wine serve as Aladdin's lamp. I touch the label, and presto, we're all transported to that capital of gaiety, Havana, Cuba. 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
1: And now with part one of Donovan's Brain, and with the performance of Orson Welles as Dr. Patrick Corey, we again hope to keep you in suspense.
4: As I sit now outside my laboratory door writing under the heading Experiment 87, this final entry in my casebook, I know that these are the last words I shall ever write upon this earth. I neither ask nor expect forgiveness now or hereafter. But for those who seek some explanation, I refer them simply to this casebook. Let them read it carefully from its first entry on that ill-starred day of July the 13th. July 13th. Today I bought a small Capuchin monkey from an organ grinder. The animal trembled with fear when I took it into my laboratory, and when I tried to pet it, it bit me. I had to make it trust me completely. Fear causes an excess secretion of adrenaline, resulting in an abnormal condition of the bloodstream, which would throw off my observation, so I fed it, and finally the creature voluntarily crept up into my arms, uttering little whimpers of content. When it laid its head against my shoulder, I stabbed it with a surgical lancet. It died instantly. Well, David, what do you think of it?
5: Well, it's pretty amazing, all right.
4: See what I've done, don't you?
5: I think so.
4: You think so? Good Lord, don't you know?
5: Well, after all that, I'm only a second-year medical student.
4: I know, but what of it? I was a second-year student. Who is it?
6: It's me, Janice.
4: Come in, darling.
6: Patrick, Dr. Schrott is here to see you.
4: Oh, come on in, Doctor.
2: You know our son David, of course.
3: Yes, of course. How are you, my boy?
5: Fine, thanks, Doctor.
3: Well, Patrick, hard at it as usual, I see.
2: Patrick, you didn't eat the lunch I sent in to you.
3: Well, what is it this time, Patrick?
6: A brain.
5: What?
6: A brain, a monkey's brain.
2: Oh.
3: What about the brain, Patrick?
6: I've been trying to see how long I can keep the tissue alive.
3: Oh, is that it, in that jar?
6: There's considerably more to it than just a jar, though. Want to see how it works?
2: Is it still alive?
6: In a way, yes. It's a fairly simple device, actually, Doctor. Variation on Carell's mechanical heart. The brain lies in a bath of blood serum. These rubber arteries are fixed to the vertebral and internal carotid arteries of the brain. The blood substance is forced through the cycle of Willis to feed the tissue. Over here, I've installed a small rotary pump that forces the blood circulation, you see?
2: But how do you know it's alive?
6: It's very easy to determine. The brain, when functioning, gives off infinitesimal electrical impulses. They can be measured. As a matter of fact, I've hooked the encephalograph up to a small amplifying system. The brain impulses can actually be heard. Here, I'll turn it on. See? Quite effective, isn't it?
3: Yes, it's effective. And it's wrong, Patrick. Terribly wrong.
2: I've tried to tell him, Dr. Schrott.
6: In heaven's name, what's wrong with this?
3: Oh, Patrick, you and your mechanistic philosophy, trying to reduce life to a mere matter of chemicals and test tubes. The origin of life is from a higher domain than that, Patrick. And you're profaning.
6: Nonsense. You can't stop the progress of science. Every discovery of whatever kind is a step forward. If I can prove that the brain can perform certain functions outside the body, who knows where we may be able to go from there?
3: Oh, Patrick, how do you know that thing in there doesn't feel pain? How do you know it isn't writhing in agony?
6: Brain tissue itself is insensitive, you know that. Just a feeling look. I'll switch on the encephalograph. See? There. Notice the faintness of the amplified alpha rays. Notice the comparatively slow rate of pulsation now. Notice what happens. My tap on the glass jar. See?
3: It feels. It thinks.
6: I wouldn't go so far as to say that, but it certainly shows marked reaction to an external stimulus.
3: I wouldn't have believed it possible.
6: The trouble with you, Schrott, is that you don't really believe in science.
3: Have it your own way, Patrick. That's when you can manufacture love and sympathy and kindness in a test tube. I'll be back.
6: You leaving, old boy?
3: Yes. Patrick. Do me a favor, Patrick. Shut off the pump and let that poor thing in there die.
6: Let it die? If it were within my power to grant that little brain would live forever. July 18th. I'm utterly exhausted from lack of sleep, but the events of the past 5 days have been of such tremendous importance that I must set them down while every last detail is still fresh in my mind. I've had no time to make an entry in this record since that day last week. It seems a month ago now, and I had my first partial success with the brain of the Capuchin monkey. At that time, however, it seemed that I was doomed to disappointment. In spite of all my efforts, the brain of the monkey ceased to live at 12:14 that night. Tired and disheartened, I lay down to sleep on the cot in my laboratory, but at that very moment, fate was contriving an occurrence which now seems destined to have the most profound effect not only upon my own existence, but perhaps upon that of all mankind. Hello? Hi, what is it?
7: Dad.
6: Oh, David. Come in. What's the matter?
5: It's Dr. Schrott. There's been an accident or something. Oh. He's pretty upset.
6: All right, I'll come.
3: Oh, Patrick. Oh, Patrick, Schrott. Thank heavens, my boy.
6: What's the matter, boy?
3: There's been a plane crash on the mountain. Only one of them was left alive, and I've brought him this far, but he needs an immediate operation.
6: Sorry, that's your job, your county physician.
3: Patrick, it's multiple fractures of both legs. The arteries are severed, and the legs will have to be amputated.
6: You're not in any shape to do the job.
3: Well,
6: that's not my fault. Take him to the Phoenix Hospital. I'm not going to take responsibility.
3: Okay, it's too far. Really we'd never get there in time. Patrick, please. It'd make me in a man's life
6: And your job as county physician.
3: No, I'm not thinking of that, but it's an important man. William H. Donovan.
6: The Wall Street Donovan?
3: Yes. You've got to help me, Patrick.
6: Donovan. What are his chances?
3: About even, if we hurry.
6: Well, bring him in.
3: Oh, thank you, Patrick. Thank you.
6: You'd better get some things on, David. You may have to help. Yes, we'll use the laboratory table. Before you go, put the instruments in the sterilizer.
4: Now, don't forget the Geely saw.
5: Right. Oh, but...
4: But what?
5: Why, I thought the Geely saw was only used for...
4: For brain surgery. Not always. Hurry, they'll bring him in now from the car.
5: Okay, Dad.
4: In here. Careful now. That's right. Easy, Dad. Around the table, please.
7: Yes, Doctor. Easy, is it?
4: You better get yourself a gown and gloves, Doctor, right over there. You won't have time to scrub.
7: Yes, thanks, Doctor.
4: Too bad, isn't he? Pulse rapid. Heart very faint.
7: I wasn't sure.
4: David,
5: yes,
4: half
5: Dad.
4: cc of adrenaline, David, 1 to 1,000 intravenous.
5: Right.
4: You men can go now.
7: Is there anything else
4: we
7: can do?
4: No, thank you.
7: Patrick, don't you think...
4: I'd rather we were alone, if you don't mind, gentlemen.
7: Yes. Good night, then, Dr. Schraff. Doctor.
5: Good night.
4: Good night. Now, David, if you remove the blanket from his legs, that's it.
7: All right. You see, fortunately, a forest ranger got to him right after the crash and had sense enough to put a tourniquet on each leg. Even so, Sure. We'll get it. Sure.
5: What's he saying?
7: Something like sure. He said it over and over.
4: Huh. I hadn't realized he was deformed.
7: It doesn't show as much in his pictures. Patrick, don't you think we ought to begin?
4: Oh, there's no use amputating those legs.
7: No use?
4: He'd be dead anyway by morning. Why won't he?
7: Suppose you're right, Patrick.
4: You know I'm right.
7: But still, we ought to try. We can't refuse to operate just
4: because... We are going to operate. Syringe, please, David, the large one.
5: Here you are, Dad.
4: Spinal anesthetic. Will you give it, Dr. Schrott?
7: Right.
4: Scalpel, please, David. Scalpel and the Geely saw.
7: Geely saw? Patrick.
4: Well...
7: No, Patrick, I won't let you.
4: After your performance tonight?
7: Well, I... But, Patrick, he's still alive.
4: Precisely. My mistake with the monkey was that he was dead. I don't intend to make that mistake again. Come on, David,
7: Patrick,
4: the scalpel.
7: Patrick, are you out of your mind? You're taking a man's life.
4: I'm giving him life. Donovan would die anyway. But for a while, at least, Donovan's brain will live.
7: Better hurry. They'll be coming for the body pretty soon.
4: You can go now, David.
5: I think I will, then.
4: You understand, of course.
5: Yes, I understand.
4: Not a word to your mother or to anyone.
5: I understand.
7: Did you put something in the skull cavity
4: so
7: the eyes won't fall?
4: I filled it with cotton, bandaged the whole cranium. It looked like any head injury.
7: I hope nobody gets any ideas about an autopsy.
4: You're the coroner. You can stop that. Look, Schwartz. This is a chance that comes once in a lifetime. William Donovan had one of the greatest minds, has one of the greatest brains in the world today.
7: And now you have it. It's
4: turn
7: madness,
4: on the
7: Patrick.
4: Encephalograph. Simple
7: alpha waves, of course. No different from the monkeys. You can't take a human brain out of its body and expect it to function.
4: I suppose not, but... Schwartz! Did it ever occur to you that the brain might simply be asleep?
7: Asleep?
4: Certainly. An operation like that is a severe shock. Tap on the glass.
7: Good Lord, Patrick.
4: Delta waves. It was asleep you woke it up.
7: It's actually conscious.
4: You see, the three of us conducting this experiment now. You, and me, and William Horace Donovan. July 25th, I moved my bed into the laboratory, but I've scarcely slept in 6 days. Be no longer any doubt that the brain responds like a sensitive seismograph to vibrations near it, including the sound of my voice. Yet I found no method of communication with it. I've devised a simplified Morse code consisting of taps on the glass container together with voice vibrations. Perhaps I can teach the brain. July 30th, Schrott has come to stay with me, half out of a feeling that he shares with me a common guilt, half out of scientific curiosity. I've scarcely seen him, and both David and Janice have been avoiding me, not that I really care. They've been tapping out my code on the side of the brain's container endlessly, day and night, over and over, 1,000 times, so that a baby could learn it, if the brain can learn. I sleep only when the brain itself falls into exhausted slumber. When it wakes again, I resume.

0: Trot! Trot! Yes. Wake up!
1: Yes, Patrick.
0: Come on.
1: What's
0: get
1: the
0: up.
1: Matter?
0: Hurry!
1: What's the matter?
0: Come on, I want to show
2: something
0: you something.
2: Matter?
0: Yes, old boy, I want to show you something.
2: Patrick, you look like a ghost. Where are we going?
0: Back to the laboratory. I can't believe it myself. I may have been dreaming delirious.
2: What's happened?
0: Come on. You hear that? Delta waves.
2: Seems disturbed.
0: You've got to check my observations for me. If my reasoning is wrong, tell me. I can't be sure of anything anymore.
2: Yes.
0: Now listen carefully. You know that I've been trying to communicate with the brain in code. Now, if I were able to cause a distinctive pattern of the brain's delta waves by a specific command in code, if the brain responded with the same pattern of sound each time I issued the command, it would prove that I'd succeeded in communicating with the brain, wouldn't it?
2: Yes, Frederick, I think it would.
0: Now, listen. Donovan! Donovan! If you understand, think three times of the word talk. Three times. Talk. Talk. Talk.
3: It answered. It spoke.
0: Then I'm right.
3: It's true. This thing has learned to talk.

July 31st. Charlotte's romanticizing, of course. The Delta pattern is so infinitely complex that it'd be utterly impossible ever to break it down into specific words, yet that it understands me, that it's trying to communicate with me, is certain. Schott suggests mental telepathy, that I try to make my mind a blank, as the mediums call it, while at the same time increasing the energy content in the plasma that feeds the brain in the hope of stepping up the brain's electrical potential as one would step up the power of a radio station. Naturally, telepathy is nonsense, but the feeding theory intrigues me. I shall try it. August 12th. Notice today for the first time two distinct nodules of new brain cells on the frontal lobe. Electrical potential has increased to 510 microvolts. I've become smoking cigars. Although I've always hated cigars before. As I expect. August 22nd, nodules still growing, electrical potential 1450, but no observable results. Lately felt a compelling urge to know more of Donovan's life and have collected every available scrap of information about him. A strange man he was. Strange, ruthless, actually evil in many ways, but nonetheless an extraordinarily brilliant mind.

0: Sure.
1: Patrick, wake up! Huh? Patrick!
2: What is it? What happened here?
1: I thought I ought to wake you up, Patrick. You were moaning asleep. In your sleep, talking.
2: Talking? What did I say?
1: I'm not sure, but your voice was so strange that...
3: Janice, what's the matter?
2: It's nothing. I was dreaming, that's all. Janice woke me up.
3: Patrick, let me see your hand.
2: My hand?
3: No, the other one.
2: What about it?
3: You're not left-handed, are you?
2: No.
3: Then why have you got ink on the fingers of your left hand?
2: Well, I don't know.
3: Were you writing anything tonight?
2: No.
1: You must have been, Patrick. Here it is, right here on your desk.
2: Nonsense. Wait, let me see it.
3: Oh, you've been writing his name, William H.
2: William
3: Donovan.
2: H. Donovan, shrot, that's not my handwriting. It's...
3: What?
2: Don't you see what it means? The brain has communicated with me.
3: Patrick, you don't...
2: Look here. Look at this magazine article. Here's a reproduction of his signature. And he was left-handed, too. It says so here.
3: Why, it is. It is exactly the same.
2: What a fool I've been. Look at this picture, smoking a cigar with his left hand. I wondered why it suddenly started smoking cigars. The same brand, too. Janice, try to remember what you heard me saying just before you woke me up. Come on, Janice. Think.
1: Patrick, I can't believe...
2: Think, Janice.
1: All I heard was something like... Sure.
2: Of course. Don't you remember, Schrott? He said it that night. It was the only thing we ever heard him say. It was an expression of his. Tell us about that in one of the articles, too. Yes, there it is.
1: It
2: right
1: wasn't
2: there.
1: Your voice.
2: It wasn't my voice. You see, the brain has grown. And it's strong enough to influence not only the higher functions of the frontal lobe, but the speech centers, the motor centers of another brain.
3: Patrick, if this is true, then your experiment has been successful. It's ended.
2: Ended? Oh, it's only begun.
1: Patrick!
2: Don't you see what this means?
1: Patrick, listen to me.
2: Oh, what, Janice? What?
1: You've got to stop.
2: Stop?
1: I can't stand it any longer. Can't you see where it's led you? When you cut yourself off from your family, when you neglected your health, began having fits of temper, and were like someone I hardly recognize as the man I married. All that I tried to understand. But don't you see what you've done? You are a murderer, Patrick, a murderer.
2: Oh, Janice, darling.
1: David told me the whole thing. That poor boy's half insane himself from worry.
2: Insane? What do you mean by that?
1: What I say. You killed Donovan.
2: Janice,
1: maybe
2: darling.
1: He wouldn't have lived anyway. But you killed him. And now this thing has gained such power over your mind that it can make you do things you don't even know about. For all you know, it could make you do anything. Anything. You've got to choose, Patrick.
2: Oh, Janice, please. I suppose you're right, but I'm utterly exhausted. I can't even think anymore.
1: You've got to think.
2: Give me until tomorrow. Let me sleep, and then tomorrow I'll do something, I promise you.
1: All right, Patrick.
2: Tomorrow.
1: But if you don't do something, if you don't destroy that thing, I...

0: This way, please, Dr. Corey.
1: Come on, darling.
2: But, Patrick, why are we going in here? A psychiatric clinic?
1: I told you I'd do something, Janice. I've got an idea.
2: You mean you're having yourself psychoanalyzed?
1: Well...
2: Something like that?
1: Something like that. I'll tell you about it later. First, I want you to talk to this man alone.
0: Dr. Zanger, this is Dr. Corey.
3: Oh, how do you do, Dr. Corey?
1: How do you
3: heard do, something
1: Dr. Zanger?
3: Of your work.
1: Oh, yes.
3: And this is Mrs. Corey.
1: Of course, excuse me.
3: I'm happy to meet you, Mrs. Corey.
2: Thank you, Doctor.
3: Won't you come into my office?
1: I will certainly. Janice, would you mind, darling, waiting in the reception room? I'll be out in just a moment. Thank you.
2: Why, certainly, dear.
3: In here, please, Doctor.
1: Very well.
3: Doctor, she seems quite normal. I'd expected from what you told me on the telephone.
1: I can assure you, I hate to tell you this, but, Doctor, she's quite insane.
3: I see.
1: Yes, paranoia. She's always been, you know, jealous of my work, and... Well, last little while she's got a delusion that she thinks I've made some kind of a monster in my laboratory that controls my mind and controls my actions. Huh. So I'm putting her completely in your hands.
3: Oh, well. It's, of course, a little unusual, but since you are yourself a medical man...
1: That's right.
3: You definitely wish to commit her, then, huh?
1: Yes. Yes. You have the papers.
3: Oh, yeah. Here you are. Just your signature will be enough, Doctor.
1: All right. There you are. You let me know about everything, won't you?
3: Oh, naturally, Doctor. We keep you informed.
1: Thank you.
3: Well, goodbye then, Dr. Corey. We'll do what we can.
1: Oh, right.
2: Patrick.
3: Mrs. Corey is staying with us, Miss Wilcox.
0: Yes, Dr. Zanger.
2: Patrick? Come back! Patrick!
3: Oh, it's all right, Mrs. Corey. Just come with me, please.
2: Patrick!
3: No.
2: Where are you going? Let me go!
1: Yes?
0: Oh, about the bill. How do you wish it to be handled?
1: The bill? The bill? Sure. I'll take care of it by the week. The checks will be signed William H. Donovan. Sure.

0: August 20th. It's nearly 3 weeks now since Janice went away. I can't understand how she could have left me just when I needed her most. When I try to question Schrott or David about it, they only look at me strangely and change the subject. Clearly, they too now are in on the conspiracy. Sometimes it seems the only person I can trust is Donovan. The brain communicates with me more freely now each day. I know it has some great plan in mind for me, for both of us. I'm waiting. Patiently waiting. Donovan? Donovan, I'm listening, Donovan. Don't be angry, Donovan. I'm trying to understand. I'm listening, Donovan. I'm listening.
1: Sure.

0: And so closes Donovan's Brain, part one, the first of 2 half-hour presentations of Kurt Siodmak's story, presenting Orson Welles as star of Suspense. Suspense is produced and directed by William Spear.
1: We sincerely hope you enjoyed the performance of Orson Welles and that of the whole cast tonight in our Roma suspense play, and that you'll make a note to be sure not to miss the completion of this story next week. The Roma Wine Company would like to express its thanks for the many letters of appreciation from listeners, which we are constantly receiving, saying how much you enjoy these broadcasts. And here's a thought. 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
14: A daring and ingenious scheme for a payoff, as in just 1 minute we bring you Perfect Plan, written by Peter Fernandez.
15: There you are, Jason. There's the house.
16: Yeah, don't pull in here so that milkman can't spot us.
15: Yeah. Good, he didn't even notice it.
16: We're right on schedule.
15: Put that gun away.
16: Just being prepared.
15: But we've got time. Relax. We have exactly 14 minutes before he leaves the house and walks down to that bus stop. By now, they'll just be having their breakfast.
16: Ah, good morning, Princess.
17: Henry, you did it again.
16: Ah, there was no point in waking you, Liz. Morning, honey. I'm perfectly capable of making my own breakfast.
17: But I wanted to have it ready for you. Today of all days.

0: just that in the mornings lately,
1: I know, Mother. Here, sit down. I'll pour you some coffee.
0: Thanks, Henry. It doesn't seem possible, does it? Only 3 more months and the baby will be born. That's all, only 3 months.
1: And your baby is going to be beautiful, Liz.
0: And yours.
1: I hope it doesn't look like me. Here you are.
0: Well, Henry, the decision is due this morning.
1: Uh-huh.
0: If that board doesn't make you manager...
1: I'll just continue to be assistant manager. But with another mouth to feed soon. Hold on, Liz. I've worked hard for that promotion.
0: And you'll get it. You're the best assistant manager that bank has. There's absolutely nothing to prevent you from getting that promotion, Henry.
1: I hope not. Well, I'll call you either way.
0: There'll be only one way. Goodbye, dear.
2: What's keeping him?
3: The bus doesn't leave for 5 minutes. He's still got time.
2: Oh.
3: You listen to me, Jason. This whole job, we move carefully and slowly. Remember that.
2: Sure, sure.
3: We didn't spend weeks tailing him, working this out just to have you get edgy now.
2: Hey, look. He's coming out of the house.
3: Oh, yeah, I see him. Now, remember. Think, Jason, think.
2: Sure.
3: I'll go and join him now at the bus stop. And you keep away from his house for at least 5 minutes.
2: Okay. Good luck.
3: The way this job is planned, Jason... we don't even need luck. Good morning.
1: Hmm? Oh, morning.
3: Is this seat taken?
1: No, forgive me. Let me move my briefcase.
3: Thanks.
1: There you are.
3: Thank you. Aren't you Henry Travers?
1: Why, yes. Yes, have we met before?
3: Oh, we've merely ridden this bus together a few times. I'm Shirley Brisbane.
1: Well, how do you do? I'm trying to do a little work before I get to the office, if you'll excuse me.
3: Oh, of course. Are those loan applications, Mr. Travers?
1: Oh, you're familiar with this kind of work?
3: Well, I've been making a study of your procedures. I expect to get a loan from you this morning.
1: You do? Sure. Let me see, you said Shirley Brisbane. I don't recall your application.
3: In exactly 1 hour and 15 minutes, I expect you to grant me a loan of $50,000.
1: Yes, ma'am. Just like that.
3: Just like that.
1: And now, all jokes aside, Miss Brisbane, I do have this work to finish.
3: Oh, go right ahead, Mr. Travers. There's still plenty of time.

0: Yes?
1: Mrs. Travers, I'm from Commercial Trust.
0: Oh. Oh, my goodness. I didn't expect anyone so early. I'm not even dressed in the house. But come in, won't you?
1: Thanks.
0: Henry warned me that the bank might send someone around in connection with his promotion, but I didn't expect anyone so early. Sit down, won't you? I just finished coffee. Would you like some? It's still hot.
1: Oh, no, thanks.
0: Would you mind very much, Mr.
1: Collins, Jason Collins.
0: Would you excuse me for just a few moments, Mr. Collins, while I change my clothes?
1: No.
0: What? It won't take me long.
1: Well, neither will this. Just a few preliminary questions. Please, sit down, Mrs. Travers.
0: Well,
1: sit down.
0: Well, all right, Mr. Collins.
2: Excuse me, Mr. Travers, but according to my watch, you should be at your desk in 12 minutes.
3: What? How did you know?
2: We just have time for you to consider my loan application.
3: I don't consider that a very funny joke.
2: No joke, I assure you. At 9:15, I expect $50,000.
3: Oh, you do?
2: Otherwise, you'll never see your wife alive again.
3: What? What are you talking about?
2: There's someone with her now who won't hesitate to kill her.
4: What?
2: Don't attract attention to us, Mr. Travers.
4: What's this all about?
2: When you get to the bank, call your home. You can talk to my friend, Jason. Satisfy yourself that Elizabeth's life depends on what you do.
4: Then what?
2: Make out all the necessary papers for a loan. I don't care how you do it, as long as they look authentic. As long as no one stops me, because at 9:15, I'll be in to pick up that money.
4: I still don't know if this isn't some kind of cruel joke.
2: When we get to the bank, call your home. Then you can be sure this is no joke.
5: Well, come in, Mr. Travers.
3: Yes, O'Malley.
5: Well, today's the day, sir.
3: What?
5: I said, good luck, sir. I hope you get the promotion. Oh. Well, just a moment now, and I'll have this gate open. By the way, Mr. Cromwell came in a few minutes ago, sir. I showed him into your office.
3: Oh, I haven't time for him.
5: But it's Cromwell himself.
3: I don't care.
5: There you are, sir.
6: Oh, Mr. Travers, my dear, dear Henry.
3: I'm sorry, Mr. Cromwell, but could you wait outside? I've got to make a private phone call.
6: I beg your pardon.
3: Please, it's urgent. I can't explain it just now.
6: Oh? Well, with Forbes ill and retiring, I've decided to approve you for manager at this morning's board meeting, and I came here early to have a chat with you first.
3: I haven't time. Please, Mr. Cromwell, if you can wait for just a little while.
6: Very well, Travers. Very well.

0: Who is this?
1: Is that you, Travers?
0: Yes, yes. Are you?
1: I've been waiting for your call. You're late.
0: Elizabeth, is she all right?
1: She doesn't know a thing about what's going on yet.
0: Let me talk to her.
1: No. When I expected your call, I sent her upstairs to change her clothes. Your wife's okay so far. But if you want her to stay that way, you got a lot of work before a quarter after nine.
0: Listen, I'll do my best. I'll try to get the money, but what you're asking is almost
1: impossible. Never mind. You just see that you get it. If you don't want to come home and find your wife dead.
0: But I will. Hello? Hello? Oh.
2: Good morning. One of the other tellers informed me that you were here. Kind of early for you, isn't it, sir?
3: Well, now, don't tell me that you, too, have some objections to me being here.
2: Oh, indeed, no, sir.
3: Well, good. Then you won't mind if I stand here by your counter?
2: Oh, not at all, sir.
3: I want to keep an eye on Mr. Travers' office.
2: Oh?
3: And I want to know what he's up to. Now, tell me, have you noticed anything peculiar about him lately?
2: Peculiar? No, sir. What do you mean?
3: Well, this morning, for instance, the man seems absolutely frantic. We haven't even opened for business yet. There he is now, rushing out of his office and going into Frisbee's. Now, what do you suppose he could be up to?
4: Good morning, Henry. Heard anything about the promotion yet?
0: This is Sloan, Jim. You forgot to add your endorsement.
4: You're nervous this morning, Henry, but you needn't be. I think the promotion is yours.
0: Jim, here, I need your signature. They'll be in for this money in a few minutes.
4: Well, all right, Henry. Now, let's see what this is all about. I don't recall this application.
0: Well, it came up at the last meeting. You were at the dentist that afternoon.
4: Oh, yes, the 14th, of course. Well, do we have the collateral?
0: Yes, Jim. The stocks and bonds were analyzed. More than sufficient.
4: Equity Products Corporation. Never heard of it. What do they do, Henry?
0: A transcript of the meeting is available. I haven't time to go into this with you.
4: And I haven't had a chance to read the transcript yet. Well, but you signed this. You must feel that it's worthwhile.
0: I do.
4: Now, let me see. It's just 9 o'clock.
0: It is?
4: And I won't have time to read the transcript now. So I'll sign this on your say-so.
0: Here, use my pen.
4: Oh. Okay. There you are.
0: And thanks. Thanks, Frisbee.
4: Henry, the promotion's in the bag. Relax, Henry.
5: In just a moment, we will return for the concluding act of Suspense.

0: 9:17, Mr. Travers. Aren't you finished yet?
1: Almost. You wanted cash, didn't you?
0: That's right.
1: I've got more forms to fill out. I need more time.
0: Jason expected the phone call 2 minutes ago.
1: If he's done anything to hurt Liz...
0: You're in no position to bargain, Mr. Travers. Just do what you have to do.
1: All right. That's finished. Now I have to go to the vault and show these to the guard. Get in and get the money. I'll be back in a couple of minutes.
0: Well, you'd better be.
2: Henry, do you think we'll be able to have our little chat soon? Now, the meeting is not far off, and
1: no, not now.
2: Henry, what is going on? Now, will you tell me?
1: I can't, and please don't ask me.
2: Well, I just don't understand you.
1: Here, O'Malley.
3: Oh, thanks, Mr. Travers. Go right in, sir.
1: And see that I'm not disturbed. I have a large amount of cash to assemble here.
3: Oh, yes, sir. All right, Mr. Travers.
1: Now.
4: Are you ill, Mr. Collins? Can I get you something?
5: It's 9:20.
4: I know. That meeting about Henry's promotion will be taking place in only 5 minutes.
5: That don't matter. Who cares about a meeting?
4: Well, I certainly do.
5: Why doesn't that phone ring?
4: I really don't understand why it's so urgent.
5: 2 more minutes. That's all I'm going to wait. 2 more minutes.
3: There. Well, all set now, Mr. Travers?
1: Yes, O'Malley.
3: Oh, Mr. Cromwell's waiting for you just outside. Oh. He insists on a word with you, sir.
1: Oh, no.
2: Henry, just a moment.
1: Mr. Cromwell, I'll explain later.
2: I want the explanation now.
1: Let go of my
2: don't
1: arm.
2: Don't be a fool. Try to stop me, please. This cash form I got from O'Malley just now and the copy of the loan application seem, well, they seem fraudulent.
1: They're not. Frisbee endorsed that application, so did I.
2: It says here that it was approved as per the meeting of Tuesday the 14th. Now, I sat in on that entire meeting. This loan was not approved. It wasn't even discussed. O'Malley.
6: Yes, sir.
2: Now, call the 19th
1: no,
2: precinct.
1: No, listen
6: yes,
1: to me.
2: Go ahead, O'Malley. Now, what is it, Henry? I'm listening.
1: And she's waiting in my office. Unless she gets this money now and calls him... he'll kill my wife.
2: Oh, Henry, I wish you'd told me this sooner, but we'll go in there, give her the money, and when the police get here, we'll keep them out of this until your wife is safe.
1: Thank you, Mr. Cromwell.
2: Well, good luck.
1: Okay, I've got it. Where?
7: Gone.
1: Oh, my...
2: What are you doing?
1: She must have slipped out when we were talking. I've got to catch her.
2: Now you're lying. Now stop.
1: No,
2: stop.
1: I've got to catch her.
2: Stop him.
1: Please, you've got to...
2: Let me go, will you? That's it. Hold it.
1: No, kill her. Let me go, will you?
2: Henry. Now, Henry, you haven't a chance.
1: Listen to me.
2: But I've already listened, Henry, and I think we'd better wait in your office until the police get...
1: No, Mr. Cromwell.
2: I'm sorry, Henry. Bring him along, O'Malley.
1: Please.
2: Now, go ahead, Henry, and call your home. And tell whoever you think is there that the woman's already left with the money that she didn't want to take the time to call.
1: He won't believe me. He'll think she was caught. He might have killed Liz already.
2: If you're telling the truth, this is the only thing you can do right now. But it's obvious what the truth is.
1: All right. She was supposed to talk to him herself. He'll know I'm lying.
2: Well, you've got to persuade him that the plan is working, if there is any such plan.
1: Elizabeth, are you all right?
8: Oh, darling. I've been so anxious to hear from you. Did you get the promotion?
1: What? Oh, Liz, never mind. Put him on.
8: Who? Oh, you mean Mr. Collins. No, he's already gone. He said he couldn't wait. Henry, are you the new manager?
1: Gone? Thank goodness.
2: Just a minute, Travers. Give me that phone. Hello? Yeah, this is Walter Cromwell.
8: Hello, Mr. Cromwell. How are you?
2: Well, I'm fine. About that man...
8: Mr. Collins?
2: Did he threaten you?
8: Goodness, no. He just seemed very nervous, but there definitely was nothing wrong.
2: I see. Well, thank you very much, Mrs. Travers. Goodbye for now. Well, Henry. The police. Good morning, Lieutenant.
9: Hello, Mr. Cromwell. Oh, what's happened?
2: Well, we've been very fortunate, Lieutenant. We just prevented this man, one of our most respected officers, from absconding with a large amount of the bank's funds.
1: If I was going to steal money, I would have been much more clever than this. They threatened to kill my wife unless I gave them $50,000.
2: Who threatened? I just spoke to your wife. She doesn't know anything about it.
9: We're going down to the precinct, and we'll get a full statement. If it adds up to the way it sounds, we'll book this man.
2: Well, that'll suit me just fine, Lieutenant.
9: All right, here's your wife, Mr. Travers. We've just finished questioning her.
8: My poor darling. Henry, I had no idea what was going on this morning.
1: I almost wish you had. Then they might believe me. Has my lawyer arrived yet?
8: He's on his way, dear.
1: If I'm to be booked, I want to be...
9: Mr. Travers, when your wife gave us a statement, we checked the entire board of directors at your bank. That man who was at your house this morning, he wasn't on any official business, as your wife had been led to believe. He could have been a burglar posing as an investigator in order to case the house.
1: That's ridiculous.
9: Or he could be the man we're looking for. Now, he has no record, so we have no mug shots of him. But the woman...
1: Yes?
9: Maybe you can spot her in one of these pictures of various women. All of them from our files. Here.
1: Yes.
9: Here, take a good look, Mr. Travers.
1: Let me see. No. No. No. Not this one either. No. No, she's not here, Lieutenant.
9: Is that a fact? Well, then I'm afraid we'll have to
1: hold
9: you.
1: No, wait, wait. Let me see that one again.
9: Which one? This?
1: No, that one.
9: Oh.
1: Yes. Yes, this could be her. Now that I take a second look at her, it could be.
9: But you're not certain.
1: How can I be? The woman I saw had blonde hair. This one has black. But the face seems to be the same.
9: Then let me tell you, Mr. Travers, the woman in that picture is dead.
1: I don't see how I have a chance, Russell. Just look at that jury. Look at their faces. Every single one of them believes I'm guilty.
6: I strongly advise you to plead guilty and escape this trial, Henry. You might have been given a light sentence a year or two, but now, without any concrete proof, with nothing to back up your defense, if they do bring in a guilty verdict, well, it could mean 10 years.
1: 10 years.
10: Counsel for the defense, are you ready to begin your summation?
11: I am, Your Honor.
10: Very well, then please begin.
1: Good luck.
11: Your Honor, ladies and gentlemen of the jury, we concede that the evidence offered in defense of this poor man has been purely circumstantial. However, let me point out that even circumstantial evidence, whether of guilt or innocence...
10: Mr. Prosecutor, if you wish to hold a conference with one of your witnesses, kindly do so outside of this courtroom. This defendant is entitled
12: I'm
10: to...
12: I'm sorry, Your Honor, but the police lieutenant here has just brought me some information which has a direct bearing on this whole trial.
10: Very well. Please give the court that information.
12: The police lieutenant has just informed me, Your Honor, that a similar robbery was attempted this morning at the National Exchange Bank, and that the woman has been caught. She is the sister of the woman identified by the accused. She has confessed to the crime for which this man has been on trial. The state wishes to make a motion for the dismissal of the indictment.
10: That motion is granted. Case dismissed.
2: Henry.
1: Oh, good morning, Mr. Cromwell.
2: I trust the new manager feels at home. Henry, by the way.
1: Yes, sir.
2: Well, after all, you can't blame me. I saw the young lady this morning, and this isn't the first time that a bank official tried to run off to Mexico with... such a tasty young dish.

You've been listening to Perfect Plan, written for Suspense by Peter Fernandez. In a moment, the names of our players and a word about next week's story of Suspense.

0: heard in tonight's story were George Petrie as Henry, Elizabeth Lawrence as Shirley, Paul Potter as Cromwell, and Patsy Bruder as Elizabeth. 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
1: And now, tonight's presentation of radio's outstanding theater of thrills, Suspense. Tonight, we bring you a story of one of the most notorious murderers in the annals of crime. It is based upon police and court records. We call it A Story of Poison. So now, starring Mr. Joseph Kearns, here is tonight's suspense play, A Story of Poison.

0: Dr. Cream, there was nothing I could do. I'm sorry, terribly sorry. I tried everything.
1: You tried everything? Sorry?
0: I did what I could. It was too late. Don't go in now.
1: Oh, but I must. Oh, yes, I must see her.
0: I'm sorry.
1: Oh, Emily. Emily, baby girl. Emily. Emily. Why, doctor, she's dead.
0: Come away. I'll attend to things.
1: You don't understand. She's dead. I wasn't with her. I didn't know. Oh, Emily, my love, my girl.
0: Dr. Cream, please, get her.
1: No, she can't be. My life, my all.

0: That was Emily. She left me with an income of £400 a year. It's rather extraordinary how long it took her to die. To look at the girl, you'd never have thought it. She was thin, sickly, but in possession of what must have been the constitution of an ox. I'd been poisoning her steadily for 6 months, and certainly expected her to die within 3. Oh, it was a case history for the medical journal, and so I wrote them a paper about it. Anonymously, of course.
1: Inspector Waring.
2: Sergeant Dean, sir. We got a letter here from the editor of the medical journal.
1: Well, why did they forward it to the yard?
2: There's a manuscript that came with the letter. Just a moment, sir. Resistance to physiological action of alkaloid poisoning. Case history ED by Anonymous.
1: Well, what's the matter with that?
2: The medical journal people seem to feel that the man who wrote it did the job, too.
1: Oh. I'll put it on my desk. I'll be there in half an hour.
2: Right.
0: Three weeks after Emily died, I made arrangements to move to London. There was no trouble, but then I hadn't thought there would be. The good doctor had made out a certificate based upon the history which I supplied. I had decided upon a refined intestinal disorder which bore a magnificent Latin name and closely paralleled the symptoms brought about by the poison administered. So much for the late and unlamented Emily.
3: Oh, I'm sure as how you found this room most suitable, sir.
0: Dr. Neil Cream, ma'am.
3: Oh, and nice. I've another boarder who's a doctor. Well, very nearly. A medical student, don't you know? Mr. Bridgman, ever such a nice gentleman.
0: Really?
3: You find a very refined atmosphere in my house, doctor. And scrupulously clean. Very scrupulous.
0: Yes, I'm sure of it, Mrs. Minns. I think this will do quite nicely.
3: May I ask, Doctor, how long you plan to allow us the pleasure of your company?
0: Oh, I'm afraid I have no idea, Mrs. Minns. You see, I've only just arrived from Hull. My wife died there a month ago.
3: Oh, how sad. How terribly sad.
0: I thought that here in London I might forget. Oh, you look understanding. You do understand, don't you?
3: Oh, poor dear man, of course. Oh, my, how I understand. I'm a widow myself, only my daughter Daisy and me. How I do feel for you.
0: You're so kind.
3: Not at all, I'm sure. You will join us for tea, won't you?
0: Oh, I should be delighted. Thank you so much. I'd found a boarding house in Bloomsbury off Tottenham Court Road. The proprietress, Mrs. Minns, was a tall, bony sort of woman, a type that I particularly despise. Not at all nourishing to a man of my disposition. Now, the daughter she'd mentioned, I hoped would be a better prospect, but I knew that I would have to be careful there. After unpacking, I went down to tea. Oh, I say, I'm awfully sorry. I mean, I didn't mean to...
4: Oh, that's quite all right, I'm sure. You must be the new boarder, Dr. Cream.
0: Yes, I was just coming in for tea.
4: Oh, they're waiting for you.
0: Oh, really?
4: Oh, excuse me, I've got to put the kettle on. Might stay off, you know.
0: Oh, may I help?
4: Oh, that's very nice of you, I'm sure. All right, come on.
0: Daisy Minns was not a beauty by any means, but there was a spark, an honesty, good humor that I found most enjoyable. Oh, we got on famously, but it was too soon to think about Daisy. Perhaps later. It was the evening of the fourth day after my arrival in London that I met Mildred Vickers. It was at a pub in Hammersmith. Well, she was a sweet little thing. Large brown eyes, rosy cheeks. Oh, perhaps encouraged by a touch of rouge, but altogether delightful. I must say that I flattered her with attentions not usually received. Flowers, dinner, the theater. She was very grateful. Grateful until one night, 2 weeks later.
5: Oh, holy.
0: I'm tired. You?
6: Yes. Goodbye. Thanks very much.
0: Goodbye.
6: I wanted to tell you earlier tonight.
4: I can't see you anymore.
0: You can't? Oh, now you're joking.
4: I'm not. You've been a duck. We've had a lovely time, but it's finished. My young man's coming home tomorrow. He phoned me this morning from Southampton. His boat's come in.
0: Your young man? Your young man!
4: The old house.
0: Oh, Millie, you'll be the death of me. Come on, let's go inside.
4: You can't!
0: Come on.
4: I'm serious. It's like you said. Laughs and all sorts of fun. It's over. Be a good boy.
0: Come on, get inside.
4: Stop it! Don't you go pushing me!
0: Oh, Millie, I'm sorry. I didn't mean to lose my temper, but... Well, the way you've told me, you know, it's such a shocker. I thought you were joking.
4: I'm sorry. Really, I am.
0: Oh, no, I'm very, very fond of you, Millie. I'm very fond. You know, a chap gets fond and then... Oh, well. One last kiss, Millie, One last kiss.
4: Of course. I knew you'd be a sport about it.
0: Mm. Oh, Millie, I can't let you go. I can't.
4: Oh, crikey.
0: Millie, let's talk it over.
4: There's nothing to talk.
0: We'll sit quietly and talk. I promise I'll make no trouble with you. I just want you to understand.
4: I'm tired.
0: Oh, please, is it too much to ask? One drink, and you listen to me, and then if you want me to go, I'll go. I'll go quietly, no bother, all serene.
4: I'm sorry. It all sounds ever so sad. But my young man's coming
0: in.
4: Oh,
0: will you stop talking about your young man? Oh, Millie, no, I didn't mean that. I'm not angry. Oh, now, please, look here. Now, there's so much I can give you. Oh, I'm not young anymore, but you find me attractive, don't you? Don't you? Now, what are you smiling about? Why are you laughing? Millie!
4: Oh, stop your shouting and think about the police on me.
0: No. You want me to go?
4: That's right.
0: Well, I'll be as good as my word then, Millie. No hard feelings.
4: Of course not, silly.
0: Farewell drink.
4: Not for me, thanks.
0: Oh, just a splash. Yeah, we'll drink to your young man.
4: Wouldn't he just laugh if he knew?
0: Yes, wouldn't he just?
4: You ought to find yourself a nice widow. Someone like you. And settle down. I mean...
0: Yes, I know what you mean, Millie. Here we are.
4: Oh, thanks.
0: Ah.
4: Now, hop it like a good boy.
0: Millie, I suppose I really should tell you that I don't care about you at all. That nonsense I was saying before, I didn't mean it, you know. I don't quite understand why I said anything. You're not worth it, you nasty... Oh, yes, it burns, doesn't it? But it doesn't hurt for long, though. You annoyed me terribly, chucking me over. Not that I cared because of you, but me.
4: Oh, thank you.
0: It won't be long. I just want you to know... Can you hear me? I just want you to know that every time we've gone to a public place together, I was ashamed. Ashamed to be seen with something like you. Good night!

0: For the next two or three nights, I stayed in at the boarding house. I don't think that I felt well. At least I couldn't sleep at all. My sleep was not at all restful. I had dreams, frightening dreams. I remember just before I dropped off to sleep one night, soon after Millie was taken, that I thought to myself, oh dear, I must speak to Mrs. Minns about that cooking, all that heavy stuff.
1: Dr. Cream, will you wake up, sir? Wake up, Doctor. It's all right. It's all right.
2: No, no, no!
0: Is anything the matter?
3: No, I hope you'll forgive the liberty, sir. I'm afraid you were having a nightmare. It sounded as though you were being murdered.
0: Murdered? You thought I was... Oh. Did I, say anything?
3: You screamed, sir.
0: Oh, is that all?
3: Well, it sounded, well, I'm awfully sorry.
0: Oh, no, no, no, it's quite all right. It's very good of you to be concerned. Oh, yes, you're that young medical student Mrs. Minns told me about, aren't you, Mr.?
3: Bridgman, sir.
0: Oh, yes, of course, Mr. Bridgman. Well, we shall have to have a chat one day soon, lunch, perhaps. Are you specializing?
3: I haven't made up my mind yet, Doctor.
0: Oh, yes, good, good, good. Lots of time for that, eh?
3: Yes. Well, I think I'd better get back to bed.
0: Well, I'm awfully sorry to have troubled you.
3: Oh, not at all, sir. Good night.
0: Good night, good night. Oh, dear. Oh, I wonder, is he lying? Did I say something? Did he hear it? I wonder. Oh, blast! Two weeks had passed. I was safe. Nobody knew nobody. Unless Mr. Edward Bridgman, the medical student. I'd taken him to luncheon two or three times. We'd talked, medicine for the most part, but I don't know, he had a way of looking, curious, knowing. I decided to write the letter to Scotland Yard.
4: Commissioner, is Inspector Waring here? I think we've got something more on that poison case in Hull and Millie Vickers. No, a letter. It reads, to whom it may concern, I have information which can lead to the arrest of the person responsible for the murder of Millie Vickers in Hammersmith. Is it worth £3,000? If so, leave the money at the pillar box on the corner of Kensington and Earl's Court Road. A plain wrapper will do. And it's signed A. O'Brien, private detective. Yes, sir. Yes, we'll see to it right away.
0: It was aggravating not to be able to learn whether the police had accepted my offer. I could have used the money, but other more important things were occupying my time. Mr. Bridgman, oh, how I loathe bright young men. And I had a feeling that he was watching me cleverly and carefully. I had to put a stop to that. He knew. That was certain. So I took to following him. As far as I could make out, he didn't voice his suspicions to the police. But there was a girl. He met her from time to time, and one day when they were having tea together, I think he saw me, because from where I stood outside the tea shop, I saw Mr. Bridgman lean across the table and talk rapidly to his sweetheart. That would have to be taken care of. It was a week later. Oh, I beg your pardon.
5: Yes?
0: You must think me awfully rude, but aren't you Edward Bridgman's young lady?
5: Why, yes, but I don't
0: know. No, we haven't met. Edward's told me so much about you, though. I saw you together as I went by on the bus last week. You were coming out of a tea shop.
5: That's right, in Oxford Street.
0: Yes. Well, look here, I've wanted to meet you for so long to talk about Edward.
5: Oh?
0: Well, I mean, you are going together.
5: Well, I suppose so, in a way.
0: Exactly. I'm frightfully fond of him, you know. As a matter of fact, I've spoken to some colleagues of mine in the profession, you understand. Your Edward has a future, I think.
5: Oh, that's sweet of you, Mr.
0: Dr. Cream.
5: Oh, of course he's spoken of you. You're staying at the same boarding house.
0: Yes. Well, I hope he said nice things.
5: Oh, yes, but you know Edward. He doesn't talk much about anybody, does he?
0: Yes, that's what I wanted to talk to you about. Look, do you think we could go somewhere? I mean, a spot of tea, would you care for a drink?
5: Well, I don't know. You see,
0: oh, please, it's really important. To Edward. Clever little devil, but a rotten actress. You know Edward, he doesn't talk much about anybody, does he? Of course, I could see through her plan perfectly well. Trap me into an admission of guilt and then call the police. But I was ready for that. It was a little sad. I didn't even know her name. She had a pretty face, pretty figure, but no name. Just Mr. Bridgman's young lady. It was dark when we walked along the quiet road leading to her house. I'd been the perfect gentleman and had escorted her home. She died behind a hedge, convulsively, within 3 minutes. I made sure that there was no outcry. Nobody heard, nobody saw, nobody cared, except perhaps for a medical student.

0: whom it may concern. Ask Mr. Edward Bridgman, who lives in Mrs. Min's boarding house off Tottenham Court Road, what he knows about the murders of Millie Vickers and Joyce Hamilton. He killed them both. I offer this information gratis. A. O'Brien, private detective. Yes?
1: Evening, Dr. Crane.
0: Oh, hello, Daisy. Come in for a chat, or is it a sore throat?
1: Neither. Mum asked me to ask you something.
0: Oh?
1: She wonders how long you'll be staying.
0: Oh, I'm perfectly happy. I hadn't thought of moving. Why?
1: I don't know.
0: Oh, Daisy, I want to talk to you. Tell me, have you read about the murders, you know, the poisoner?
1: Well, who hasn't?
0: What do you think, huh?
1: I don't. Mum says he's one of those, yeah, well, you know.
0: Oh. Well, shall I tell you a secret?
1: What?
0: Now, you won't tell.
1: Oh, of course not. What?
0: Well, I think I know who the murderer is.
1: Really?
0: Mm-hmm.
1: Have you told the police?
0: Well, yes, I wrote them a letter. I told them who it was.
1: No. Ooh.
0: Come here. Edward Bridgman.
1: Oh, you're pulling my leg.
0: And it's a pretty leg too, Daisy, but no, I'm not.
1: But how do you know? No, it's balmy.
0: No, but I know, I do.
1: Oh, Dr. Crane, you are a one. I should know better than to listen to you. You're always joking.
0: Darn, I could have killed her. She thought it was a joke. Oh, there'd been so many things to tell her. Clues, proof, everything to help to get rid of the medical student, and she wouldn't listen. Then after she'd gone, I was afraid. I was afraid she might remember. Darn, I could have killed her! It was Saturday, 2 days after I'd posted the letter to Scotland Yard. I thought I'd take a walk to Hyde Park and was leaving my room to go downstairs when the front doorbell rang.
2: Good afternoon, gentlemen.
3: Mrs. Mims?
2: Yes?
3: We're from Scotland Yard. I should like to have a word with a Mr. Edward Bridgman. Does he live here?
2: Why, yes. Won't you come in? Is anything wrong?
3: Is he at home?
2: In the drawing room, I think. Shall I call him?
3: If you don't mind.
2: Not at all, I'm sure. Oh, Mr. Bridgman!
4: Yes, Mrs. Mims?
3: Mr. Bridgman?
4: Yes.
3: I'd like to speak to you, if you don't mind.
4: What about?
3: Is there somewhere
0: that... Oh, busy? Afternoon, everybody.
5: Oh, hello, Doctor.
0: Nice day. I thought I'd take a walk.
1: Mom, is it all right if I go to the cinema with Agnes? Lummy lover duck. Police.
6: Now, run along, Daisy. Don't be home late.
1: Mr. Bridget.
0: Come along, Daisy. I'll walk along with you.
1: You were right all the time, Doctor, and to think I didn't believe you.
5: What did you say, miss?
0: It's a little joke of ours. Nothing at all. Come along, Daisy. I can't wait, you know.
5: Just a minute, sir. Miss, do you know something about this?
1: Of course I do. Dr. Crane told me. He wrote a letter to you about Mr. Bridgman here. He told me, didn't you, Doctor?
5: Dr. Crane, you wrote a letter to us, signed A. O'Brien.
0: Bridgman's your man, sir. I wanted to spare him the humiliation. That is your man. I told Daisy. I thought he might try to harm me, and
7: what
0: I...
7: What do you say?
5: It's all right, Mr. Bridgman. I don't think we shall need to trouble you. Come along, Doctor, if you don't mind. There are a few questions we'd like to ask you at the Yard.
0: Oh, of course.

0: Having set down his case history, my own, let all know that what I did in honor and right. No human power has the right to condemn me. Those that died, died because of their own misdeeds. I have been merely the instrument of justice. For this, I cannot hang. Neil Cream, M.D.
1: Dr. Neil Cream, it's time.
2: Oh, it won't hurt, will it? I can't stand pain. It won't hurt, will it?

Suspense, in which Mr. Joseph Kern starred in tonight's presentation of A Story of Poison. Next week, the story of betrayal and retribution on Devil's Island. We call it The Stool Pigeon. That's next week on Suspense.

0: Suspense is produced and directed by Anthony Ellis, who wrote tonight's script. The music was composed by Rennie Garrigan and conducted by Wilbur Hatch. Featured in the cast were Paula Winslow, Tita Purdom, Virginia Gregg, Herb Butterfield, Ben Wright, Raymond Lawrence, and Ellen Morgan.
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0: Oh, Dr. Siddons, what are you doing here?
1: Oh, I might well ask you the same thing.
0: Well, I couldn't sleep. I'd close my eyes and then I'd think, Jeffrey's old man, tomorrow you make history. One of the first men to set foot on an inhabitable planet. And then the next thing I'd know, my eyes would pop open and I'd be staring up in the darkness.
1: So you came up here to have another look at it, huh?
0: How did you know?
1: I'm afraid buck fever isn't restricted to the young.
0: Oh, gosh. It's beautiful, isn't it?
1: Yes, it is.
0: Just look at it. How it hangs out there in space. Motionless. Like a huge ball or a giant pearl. Kind of luminescent gray. It's rich against the blackness of space. Light of the stars. Red, green, against yellow, black.
1: Look here on the radar. The land masses show up quite clearly now through the cloud layer.
0: But, Doctor, it's almost water.
1: Mm-hmm. More than three-quarters of X-37J surface is covered with water.
0: Well, do you think the land will be firm enough to set down on?
1: As dry as the land at home.
2: Attention!
3: At ease.
1: Dr. Siddons, I was just going to send for you.
2: What's up?
1: I don't know. I just got a report from the con that the Van Allen belt for this planet is about 50 times more intense than they anticipated.
2: Oh, well, here, let's see.
1: Yes, I see. The radiation's about 50 times above normal. The ship okay?
3: Oh, yes. Our hull is designed to withstand 100 times that.
1: What do you make of it? Well, I don't know. It's not normal for this large a concentration of radiation to be in the magnetic field around the planet.
0: You mean somebody would have had to put it there?
1: Well, I didn't say that.
3: But it is possible that it was put there to act as a barrier to incoming rocket ships, right?
1: Yes, it is possible.
0: Well, then that means there's life here.
1: No, not necessarily. Of course, we know this planet is capable of supporting life. That's why we're going to explore it. But to jump to the conclusion that it is intelligent life and hostile to our exploration is not only unscientific, it's completely unfounded at this point. But maybe that the intense presence of radiation in the Van Allen belt of this planet might be due to natural causes, ones we hadn't anticipated. But whether there are people down there, such as ourselves, is something we can't possibly say until we've landed.
3: Mm-hmm. Well, I'm going to sensitize the ship's defense system and post orders for the landing party to carry their weapons.
1: Yes, it's a wise precaution.
3: Now, in the meantime, it's 5 hours till touchdown. I suggest you gentlemen get some sleep while you can. I have a feeling you're going to need it once we land.

0: 150,000 feet from touchdown. Rate of fall, 0.660.
1: Well, so far, so good.
0: 145 from touchdown. Rate of fall.
1: If they had any anti-rocket devices, they would have sent them up by now. We're well into their atmosphere.
2: Yes, unless they're planning some kind of trap, letting us land so they can capture us intact once we're on the ground.
1: If there's anybody down there. We've been monitoring the radio frequency since last night, and there hasn't been a sound. Whatever life is down there, I'm sure we'll be able to handle.
0: 110,000 feet from touchdown. Rate of fall.
1: I see you're keeping to the edge of the landmass.
2: Yes. I want you to be able to get your ocean samples without a lot of traveling.
1: Well, may I suggest you set down where that large river empties into the sea? That way I can take fresh water samples as well. You see there, on that peninsula?
2: You think that's big enough?
1: I make it to be about 2 miles wide. Plenty of room for us.
2: Jenkins, what's the spectrographic reading for that peninsula?
3: Solid mineral. Granite-like composition.
2: It should support us.
3: Well, it's not a peninsula, sir. It's an island. You see here how the river cuts around it at the north end, cutting it off from the main body of land?
2: Yes. Well, that makes it all the better. It's small enough, surrounded by water on four sides. Makes it easier to defend if there are hostile people down there.
0: 100,000 feet from touchdown. Rate of fall, 0.790.
2: Collins, set a course for that island.
4: Aye, aye, sir.
3: Dr. Siddons.
1: Yes?
3: There's something funny about that island. Look, here on the spectrograph.
1: Well, what is it?
3: Well, look how the whole thing shows up gray. Solid rock. Except for this patch of green, the only spot on the whole island.
1: There's nothing unusual about that. It merely indicates vegetation covering the minerals. Grass or trees.
3: Yes, but why this one spot? And why so perfectly oblong? Look, the sides of it are laid out square as a parade ground.
2: Yeah, he's right, you know, Doctor. Nature couldn't lay out anything as geometric as that. It has to be man-made.
3: You don't suppose it's some sort of sacred ground, a place for a religious ceremony?
1: Well, Lieutenant, let's not let superstition run away with our better judgments.
3: But look, Dr. Siddons, the whole island's cross-hatched into squares, and that green patch is only the only unmarked place on it.
1: I don't know, sir. Maybe it isn't the best place to land. The island has been definitely marked up by an intelligence of some sort.
0: 80,000 feet from touchdown. Rate of fall.
2: Well, we're too far down to blast up again. I can't waste the fuel.
0: Captain.
2: Yes?
0: The altimeter is giving me a hodgepodge of readings for that island. The only level place on it is that green patch of ground.
1: Maybe we should try to land on either side of the river on the mainland.
2: Well, that's cross-hatched just as bad as the island is. Now, whatever that patch of ground is,

0: See all those little squares they cut in them? They must be windows.
1: Well, then there's no question that there are creatures on this planet.
0: No.
1: Well, then where is everybody?
0: Yes, that's a very good question. Well, I would say that they were scared away by the roar and blast of our landing rockets. And I would say that they evacuated this place when they saw us coming, and that they're waiting for us to get on the ground where they can attack us.
1: Well, what are we going to do?
0: The only thing we can do. It's obvious they aren't coming to us. We go to them. Let's suit up. Be ready to leave the ship by 0800. And every man carry his assigned weapon.
2: We're on the deck now, Collins. So we're spread out in a defensive perimeter. You are in complete charge of the ship.
3: Aye, aye, sir.
2: Now, no one is allowed to re-enter the ship without the proper password, no matter what the circumstances. And if for any reason you think things have gone wrong, you are to blast off and make your report to home. You understand that?
3: Aye, aye, sir.
2: Very good. Have you made your readings, Doctor?
4: Yes, sir. It's just as we predicted from home. Though the ground radiation level is a little bit higher than we anticipated. Here, you can see for yourself.
2: Is that dangerous?
4: Oh, it's more than safe for us. There's no reason why we can't get out of these suits and walk around the same as at home.
2: Unless there's the presence of a gas we don't know about.
4: Yes, that's true.
2: I need a volunteer.
4: Oh, Captain, I would like to volunteer.
2: No.
4: No, not you, Dr. Siddons. You're too valuable to the expedition. I can't let you do that.
2: Well, there's no danger.
4: You said yourself.
2: Oh, please,
4: Captain. You were the first person to set foot on this new world. I'd like to be the first to breathe its air.
2: Well, all right, Doctor. But be careful.
0: Come on in, boys. The water's fine.
5: Hey, you hear that, Collins? We got it made.
0: All right, all right, all right. Knock it off. This is a military reconnaissance, not a picnic. Well, there's life on this planet, but until we make contact with it, it's the enemy. Lieutenant Jefferies.
6: Yes, sir.
0: You will take the doctor and two men and reconnoiter to the east as far as the river. I'll go as far as the West River. And when you get through, double back here.
6: Yes, sir.

0: See anything, Doc?
1: No.
0: We've been lying here so long, staring at the window so long. I feel like there's a million pair of eyes staring back at us. What do you suppose they look like?
1: I don't know. I haven't any idea.
0: It's weird. Hunting for creatures and you don't know what they look like.
1: Yes.
0: Well, I guess we could lay here forever. Wouldn't do any good. We're going to find them. We're going to have to get them.
1: Such crude dwellings. They must have lived absolutely one on top of the other.
0: Any volunteers to go with me?
1: I'll go with you.
0: All right. Now, the rest of you stay here. Keep us covered. If anything happens, don't be afraid to shoot into us. Doc, when I give the word, we'll run across the street. And don't stop until we come to that wall. First building, you got it?
1: Yes, right.

0: Yes. Just above your head.
1: Huh?
0: There's one of the windows. But it's filled with plastic.
1: I'll see if I can break it.
0: No, you can't shatter plastic. What? There's nothing but glass. Old-fashioned glass.
1: Yeah. Hello in there. Anybody home?
0: Move along the wall.
1: Right.
0: There's a doorway up ahead, I think.
1: It's unlocked.
0: Push it open with your weapon. Carefully.
1: Hello in there. Anybody home?
0: Move in cautiously. And keep your eyes open.
1: Hey, there's one.
0: Stop! Stop! That's an effigy of some sort. See, it isn't living. It's a statue of some kind. You see? It's made out of some sort of alloy.
1: Are you sure?
0: Yes.
1: You suppose that's what they look like?
0: Well, I imagine so. Animals aren't given to making statues of themselves.
1: Such ugly-looking creatures. You suppose that's its head?
0: Yes. And you see, these must be the arms, and these are clearly the legs.
1: Well, look how close together the eyes are placed. And the spindly legs. Ugh. I hope we don't run into one.
0: I don't think we will.
1: What do you mean?
0: Not in this city, at least. Here, look at the gray dust on the floor. It's almost 2 inches thick.
1: Yeah.
0: I noticed the same thing in the street. Now, if there are any of these monstrosities left, they aren't here. This city hasn't been used for a long, long time. Maybe 1,000 years.
2: Lieutenant Jeffries reporting, sir.
3: All right, go ahead, Lieutenant.
2: We've completed the 1,000-mile inland reconnaissance as your instruction, sir.
3: And you found?
2: Nothing. No life of any sort.
3: Not a thing?
2: Just miles and miles of twisted, stunted vegetation and a couple more of those huge radioactive burns, such as we found 100 miles south and west of here.
3: Collins, your receivers picked up anything yet?
4: No, sir. We've been monitoring all frequencies every day since we've been here. Not a sound. Nothing but random radio interference from outer space.
3: What about the television satellites we sent up?
4: Well, they've covered the surface of this planet 100 times, sir. Not a sign of movement anywhere.
3: Huh. Well, Dr. Siddons, what do you make of it?
0: Well, it would be unethical for me to venture an opinion at this time.
3: Come now, Doctor, come now. You must have some idea. For the past 10 days, you've been doing nothing but nosing around these old ruins. You must have drawn some conclusions.
0: Well, now, this is only my opinion, mind you. We won't know until all the facts are in. But as we know, this planet was at one time inhabited by living creatures much like ourselves, no matter how repulsive they may appear to us. They were biped, carnivores, and possessed a certain amount of intelligence.
3: Well, what happened to them?
0: Well, in order to understand what happened to them, you have to understand the people themselves. Now, as I've said, they were very primitive and very superstitious. True, they had advanced from the Stone Age to the threshold of nuclear energy, but culturally and morally, they hadn't gotten much beyond the Iron Age.
3: So, then they discovered the tremendous power of nuclear energy, hmm?
0: Yes, exactly. The very first use they made of it was to blow a couple million of their fellow creatures off the face of the planet.
3: What savages.
2: But they didn't destroy everything. The city's still standing.
0: Well, as far as I can figure out, it didn't hold any military targets.
2: Then what happened to the people in it?
0: They were killed off by radiation.
2: It's still radioactive. Why didn't the radiation kill us off?
0: Well, because for one thing, it's cooled off considerably since then. And for another thing, we're used to it. They never had a chance.
3: Hmm. Well, that's it. We have enough to make a report when we get back. Blast off is at 1800 hours tonight. Get everything tied down and ready. That's all, gentlemen.
2: You were able to crack their language, Doctor?
0: No, I wasn't able to. My computers were. Fortunately, it was a relatively simple task.
1: Doctor?
0: Hmm?
1: What did they call this place?
0: What, you mean the planet? The civilization?
1: No. I mean this island, this city, or whatever it was.
0: Oh, well, of course it was a proper name, so it's meaningless to us, but I can reproduce the sounds as they made them. They called this place New York.
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0: heard in tonight's story were Bill Mason as Lieutenant Jeffries, Les Damon as Dr. Siddons, John Larkin as the captain, and Phil Meader as Collins. 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Another tale well calculated to keep you in
1: suspense.
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3: Suspense. 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
2: 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Those excellent California wines that can add so much pleasantness to the way you live, to your happiness in entertaining guests, to your enjoyment of everyday meals. Yes, right now a glassful would be very pleasant as Roma Wines bring you Robert Young in a remarkable tale of
3: suspense.
4: I woke up in bed. Nothing strange about that except that it was a hospital bed. I couldn't imagine how I got there. I didn't remember any accident. I didn't feel sick. Why the hospital? I laid there trying to puzzle it out. Last night was Christmas Eve. I was stopping at the Beacon Hotel in Boston. I was going to get up early this morning and go to Fitchburg and find Helen, my wife. After 3 years of separation, it would be nice to be with her again on Christmas Day. I turned in bed and looked out of the window. Christmas? Why, it was summer. There were trees and grass and flowers in bloom. I guess I twisted around or something, because the next thing I knew, a girl was leaning over me, smiling.
5: Hello there. Feeling better?
4: Well, I guess so. Am I supposed to be sick?
5: Well, no, not if you feel all right. We were beginning to get worried about you. You didn't seem to want to wake up.
4: We? Who's we?
5: Oh, Dr. Dunlap and all of us.
4: Well, what happened to me? Well, why am I in a hospital?
5: You've been very ill. Don't try to think about it, Mr. Lewis. Just get well.
4: You're, Amy, aren't you?
5: That's right. Good for you.
4: Amy. How did I know her name? Why was her face so familiar to me? I tried to think, and suddenly I remembered. I'd been dreaming about her. In one dream, I was up to my neck in quicksand, and she was trying to save me. She was crying, and her tears fell on my face, and she kissed me. That would have to be a dream, wouldn't it? Still, as I looked up into her eyes, it seemed very real. I could almost feel her lips. I dozed off, thinking of her, and when I woke up, Dr. Dunlap was standing beside my bed.
6: Well, Mr. Lewis, Miss Adams tells me you're bright and snappy this morning.
4: Yeah. Any reason why I have to stay in bed?
6: Oh, none at all. If you feel able, we'll get your clothes, and Miss Adams will take you down to the solarium, and you can sit in the sun. Now, how's that?
4: The solarium was a big glassed-in veranda where the patients sat around and took it easy. Played cards and read and talked. Quite a crowd when we walked in, but nobody seemed to notice us. Amy, Miss Adams, introduced me to a girl who ran the newsstand. Her name was Ella. She sold cigarettes, candy bars, magazines. I sat down over to one side and looked the people over. Nobody seemed very sick, but they said silly things and laughed a lot. One man acted like he was catching a ball and throwing it to second base. Then he'd argue with the umpire over a bad decision, and suddenly it hit me like a smash in the face. This wasn't a hospital. It was an insane asylum. I jumped up, but Amy put her hand on my arm. Dr. Dunlap appeared out of nowhere and pushed me back into the chair.
6: Easy, Mr. Lewis, easy now. Don't get excited.
4: I'm not excited. I just found out where I am, that's all.
5: Let's go up to your room and talk it over.
4: Talk what over? I'm in the wrong place. Maybe I'm a little sick, but I've got all my buttons. Get me out of here.
6: Mr. Lewis, please, you're making a disturbance. Go along with
4: Let loose.
5: Doctor, I can manage.
6: Then please do it. We'll have a riot here if he doesn't quiet down.
5: Mr. Lewis, you don't want to get me into trouble, do you? We were getting along so nicely.
4: When she put it that way, I let them take me out of there and up to my room. But then I put up an argument, demanded to see the head man. Amy backed me up, too. She said she was sure I was okay and didn't belong in such a place. Dr. Dunlap hit the ceiling. They had a battle with Pip. He slammed out of the room, and she had a fit of crying. But the net result was that I was taken to the office of Professor Bird, the man who ran the asylum. He was a strange little guy, with a head cocked to one side like he was listening to something nobody else could hear.
1: Ah, Mr. Lewis, feeling better?
4: Why does everyone ask me that? Yes, I feel great.
1: Good. Do you remember me?
4: Should I?
1: Well, not necessarily. What seems to be the trouble?
4: You just made a mistake, that's all. Got the wrong fellow. I don't belong here.
1: Well, that's strange. Your commitment papers seem to be in order.
4: I don't care about that. Listen to me.
1: Mr. Lewis. Let's discuss this calmly. We're not in the habit of picking people off the streets haphazardly. Someone had to sign you in. Who was it, your parents?
4: My folks have been dead for years.
1: Your wife, perhaps?
4: She doesn't know I'm back in America. Probably thinks I'm dead. Come on, Professor, stop stalling. You've got it all on that paper.
1: Never mind this paper. Tell me about yourself. Were you in the war?
4: No, they wouldn't take me. Blood pressure or something. I went to Burma for the International Oil Company.
1: Oh? How was it in Burma?
4: Pretty rugged. I was there for 3 years. I'd be there yet, only I fell in front of a bulldozer and got my leg crushed. They shipped me back to San Diego, thinking they'd have to cut it off.
1: Well, fortunately, they didn't have to, huh? Did your wife know you were hurt?
4: Funny you should ask that. No, she didn't. You see, we used to go to dances a lot.
1: I see. You didn't fancy yourself with a crutch.
4: Does anybody?
1: But after you were discharged from the hospital in San Diego, did you communicate with her then?
4: No, I wanted to surprise her. She thought I was still in Burma. I took a train for Boston, arrived on December 23rd, a Thursday.
1: Yes?
4: So I went home, looking for Helen. She wasn't there. Somebody else lived in the house. She'd sold it. Knocked me a twister. I was born in that house. My grandfather built it. And it was gone.
1: Where was your wife?
4: Helen? She was in Fitchburg, working in a defense plant. But I didn't find that out until I ran into an old pal of mine that night. He almost keeled over when he saw me because everybody thought I was dead. You know, not hearing from me for more than a year.
1: And did you go to Fitchburg, see your wife?
4: No, I didn't want to see her right then.
1: Why not?
4: Oh, I was upset, I guess, about her selling the house. Besides, I'd been away more than 3 years. One day more wouldn't hurt. So I checked into a hotel, the Beacon House, room 305, I remember. I stretched out on the bed and tried to think things out.
1: Yes, yes. You were lying on the bed and...
4: Huh? Oh, well, I fell asleep, that's all.
1: I see.
4: No use telling him how I laid there, thinking of Helen and wishing I'd gone on to Fitchburg. How I kept seeing her face like a great big painting on the ceiling. He'd think I was nuts if I told him how I could smell that queer perfume she used. And the feeling I got that she was there in the room with me.
1: And how long did you sleep, Mr. Lewis?
4: I don't know. What woke me up was someone knocking on the door. I got up and opened it and... That's all I remember.
1: Who was it at the door?
4: I don't know. It's just like the lights went out. I don't remember a thing. Until I woke up here this morning.
1: I see. You know where you are?
4: No.
1: This is a hospital for the mentally ill. This is the Flowerdale Hospital for the criminal insane.
4: Criminal insane? I'm not insane and I'm not... I've had a blackout, that's all. Does that make me a criminal?
1: Oh, no, it's the other way around. The crime caused the blackout.
4: Crime? What crime? What did I do?
1: I can't tell you that.
4: I'll say you can't. You've got the wrong man. And you're afraid to admit it.
1: I wish that were true for your sake, Mr. Lewis. However, I attended your trial. The state called me as an authority on mental diseases. It was at my suggestion that you were sent here for treatment.
4: How? How long do I have to stay?
1: Until I'm convinced you are no longer a menace to society.
4: All right. Give me a test. I'll get out of here in a hurry.
1: I've just given you a test. And you failed badly.
4: Why? Because I can't remember being in trouble? Well, that could happen to anyone.
1: No, not in your case, Mr. Lewis. Your mind has drawn a certain curtain across something it doesn't want to remember. The crime you committed is buried in your subconscious mind. Until you can remember everything that happened from the time you opened that door down to the present moment, I shall have to detain you. When you remember your crime and the reason you committed it, you can walk out of here a free man.
7: But you're pretty sure I won't do it, aren't you? Okay, I'm going to fool you. Dr. Dunlap, Miss Adams, you're witnesses to what he said.
1: Understand, Mr. Lewis, I'm interested in reasons.
7: You'll get everything. You're a man of your word. I'll be on the street tomorrow. Come on, Miss Adams.
4: Outside in the corridor, I felt so relieved, I threw my arms around Amy and gave her a big kiss. Then we walked hand in hand toward the stairway. We met a couple of nurses, and Amy stopped to talk to them. I walked back to Professor Burr's office and listened at the door. He and Dr. Dunlap were still talking about me. I heard them mention my name. I opened the door real easy so they wouldn't notice it.
6: Why, he's been a walking zombie. He couldn't talk, had to be fed, bathed, and put to bed like a child. I'm really very encouraged. It wouldn't surprise me a bit if he recovered.
8: Don't be absurd, Dunlap. Such cases never recover. You'll struggle a few weeks, try to remember, then chuck it.
6: Oh, by the way, I think I ought to know. What did he do?
8: Well, understand, I don't want it noised around. But you'd better tell his nurse that he's dangerous, especially when he thinks he smells perfume.
6: Oh, yes. Yes, he did mention perfume.
8: For your information alone, the man's a killer.
6: Really?
8: A rattlesnake. He strangled a woman with his hands, and he'll do it again. Here, read his history.
4: That's all I heard, because Amy picked that moment to come and get me. But I'd heard enough to realize that something was terribly wrong. Me? A killer? Why, I never hurt anyone in my life. I'd been framed. Somebody had committed a murder and pinned it on me because I'd lost my memory and couldn't defend myself. The only way to get free was to recall everything that happened, every single thing from the moment I opened that door. What if I couldn't remember? What if I never remembered? It meant being kept here, locked up for life, for a crime I didn't commit. Nice spot for an innocent man.
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2: Between the acts of Suspense, this is Truman Bradley for Roma Wines. 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
4: When I promised Professor Byrd that I'd give him the whole story the next day, I was absolutely sure I could do it. But I couldn't. I couldn't remember a single thing that happened during that lost time. Absolutely blank I was. I racked my brain for a clue, lay awake nights torturing myself until I nearly had a nervous breakdown. Then, after about 3 months, I gave up. Just like Professor Byrd said I would. chucked it. When I did, a great feeling of relief came over me. It was like a heavy weight had been lifted off my chest. Amy noticed the change in me, and I told her the reason one night very late when she came in. She didn't like it a bit.
5: Bob, no, you mustn't give up. Don't stop trying.
4: Amy, there must be some easier way to get out of this place.
5: Escape, you mean? You can't do it, Bob. There's a high wall.
4: Yeah. Oh. Well, there is another way. A sure way. I can go out feet first.
5: Feet first? Bob. Bob, you wouldn't do that.
4: I'm not going to spend the rest of my natural life in this insane asylum. If there's no other way to escape, I'll go out, like I said, in a box. Suddenly, she was crying like a kid. Helen used to cry like that. It never struck me before, but Amy was a lot like Helen. As I watched her, it almost seemed like she was Helen. I guess I got a little mixed up because I put my arm around her and lifted her face up to mine. For a second, I seemed to be holding Helen. Then I got things straightened out in my mind. I stepped back. Sorry, Amy. I guess I got a little out of line.
5: That's all right, Bob.
4: I wouldn't want you to think I was... Well, you know.
5: No. Why not?
4: Hmm? Well, you're going to be Mrs. Dr. Dunlap.
5: No, that's off, Bob. There's somebody else.
4: Oh, who is it? She didn't answer. Didn't have to, I knew. She stood there looking like she expected me to do something about it, but I didn't. Then she beckoned to me and made a hush sign, and I followed her out of the room. The ward was quiet. Everyone was asleep. We tiptoed into the solarium and shut the door.
5: I suppose you know this is liable to cost me my job.
4: Look at that moon.
5: Bob, you wouldn't really do anything to yourself, would you?
4: Why not? I'm not doing myself or anyone else much good locked up in this place.
5: Bob, dying isn't the answer.
4: Yes, it is, Amy. Dying is the answer to everything.
5: Oh, Bob, don't talk like that.
4: You know, in Burma once, in the jungle, I saw a snake right close to me. A king cobra, it was. I stood perfectly still, hoping it hadn't seen me. I didn't breathe. Then finally, I couldn't stand it anymore. I made a quick jump, but he got me. Right through the leg, here. It was a swell chance to die. But I didn't want to. I crawled through the jungle to a first aid station, and I managed to pull through. For what? I'd have been better off to die right there.
5: Oh, no, no.
4: I kept on talking like that, hardly knowing what I was saying, because I had a queer feeling that I was telling it to Helen and letting her know what I'd gone through for her. Helen always wanted security. And I went out there to get it for her. Those oil companies paid big money.
5: Bob, if you could only remember who it was when you opened that door.
4: Yeah. What's that perfume you're wearing?
5: What? Perfume? You know we aren't allowed to use perfume.
4: Funny, I could swear. Lean closer. Of course you are. It's that same stuff that...
5: Go on. Why don't you?
4: What?
5: Kiss me. I want you to.
9: Sorry to interrupt, but we do have rules here.
4: Hold it, Dr. Dunlap. The light isn't necessary.
9: Go to your room, Mr. Lewis.
4: That's all right, but don't throw the hooks into Amy. It wasn't her fault.
5: Never mind, Bob. I can defend myself. Go along.
4: I knew she could handle him, so I went up to my room. Besides, I had something on my mind. While I was holding Amy in my arms, I had a vision, I guess you'd call it. I saw Helen. She was lying on the bed. The doctor was bending over her. The room was crowded with people. Everyone was tense, frightened. Then the doctor straightened up and said, "She's dead." Helen, my wife, was dead. I remembered it now, distinctly. But that was all. I couldn't remember how or why it happened. It was just like a photograph. Nothing led up to it, and what happened after was perfectly blank. But the fact that Helen was dead didn't seem like a surprise, exactly. After a while, I heard Dr. Dunlap come up and lock me in. He hesitated outside the door like he wanted to come in and bawl me out. Then he went away. The next thing, Amy was shaking me, trying to wake me up.
5: Bob! Bob!
4: Huh? What's the matter?
5: We're sunk, Bob. He was furious. I'm discharged, and you're going to be put in another ward.
7: By the louse, he can't get away with it.
5: Listen. Shh. I know how you can escape.
7: What? How?
5: Ella quit her job. She's leaving in the morning. Her car will be parked in the driveway outside the solarium. All you have to do is get in the car, lie down on the floor, and pull a rug over you.
7: Oh, Amy, that's screwy. How would I get outside? The solarium door is always locked.
5: That's it. Ella's going to unlock it before she turns in her keys.
7: Yeah? But I'd be seen.
5: No, they'll all be in church. It's Sunday, Bob. Oh. The minute they start to sing, open the door and slip out. Oh, Bob, it's the chance of a lifetime. Ella leaving makes it easy. She'll drive right through the front gate and they won't even stop her. Oh, Bob, say you'll do it. I can't go away and leave you here.
4: Well, what did I have to lose? Besides, she started to cry and carry on, so I said, all right. And the funny part of it was, it did work. I'll bet we were 50 miles from the asylum before they knew I was missing. Ella picked up Amy at the edge of town, then hit for the open road. We kept going. The girls got me a hot dog at a roadside stand. We kept on. We began to wonder where we'd spend the night. I didn't know where I was, but Ella said she knew of a little motel, one of those places where they don't ask any questions. It was late before we found the place. We took two bungalows, the girls in one, me in the other. I got them settled for the night and then started to leave. Amy followed me outside.
5: Bob, just a minute. Goodness, it's dark. Where are you?
4: Here.
5: Oh. You forgot something, Bob.
4: Oh.
5: Oh, Bob.
4: You're sweet. Why, you're trembling like a leaf. Scared?
5: It could be that. We've been very lucky all day.
4: Yes. But I think we'd better split up tomorrow.
5: Oh, no.
4: Don't you see? They're only looking for me. They don't connect me with you girls, but Dr. Dunlap's no fool. He's probably figured it out by this time. If we travel together, we're sure to be caught.
5: No. If we separate, I'll never find you again. Bob, don't you want me?
4: Amy, don't talk like that.
5: If you're still thinking of Helen...
4: I'm not. She's dead.
5: Oh. You know.
4: Sure. But who told you?
5: Dr. Dunlap.
4: Funny, never mentioned it to me. What else did he tell you?
5: Oh, Bob, she isn't here anymore, and we are.
4: I pulled away from her and walked across to my bungalow. I guess she thought I was sore.
5: Bob?
4: I wasn't. It was just that I knew I couldn't make her understand. There was something I couldn't explain to anyone. Helen wasn't gone. She'd never be gone, not to me. I opened the door and went in. The bungalow was a crummy little place. Reminded me of that hole I lived in Burma. I was groggy from driving all day. Amy had started me thinking of Helen. I laid there on the bed, remembering things. The night I met Helen. The first time we danced together. Our wedding. Our honeymoon at Jack Pomeroy's cottage in the Berkshires. I didn't know Jack very well then, but she did. Those were happy days. What you don't know doesn't hurt you. I was happy afterwards, too. Each time I forgave her, we'd go on another honeymoon. She called it starting over from scratch. But I never should have gone away. That's what did it. She couldn't take it. Well, I'll go up to Fitchburg tomorrow and we'll patch things up. Someone's knocking at the door. That's funny. Nobody knows I'm back in town. Hello?
10: Bob, let me in.
4: Who is it?
10: Bob, I want to talk to you.

0: Who told you I was here?
1: What?
0: Come in.
1: Bob, listen, I was talking it over with Ella, and she thinks you're right.
0: Oh, I get it. I met Sam Bradley today. He must have phoned you.
1: Bob, you're half asleep.
0: Or maybe he phoned Jack Pomeroy.
1: Who in the world?
0: That's the answer. You and Jack want to beat me to the punch.
1: Oh. No. No.
0: Why didn't Jack come with you? Didn't he have the guts?
1: Easy now, Bob. Let's sit down and talk.
0: Get away from me.
1: Very well. I'll have to call Dr. Dunlap.
0: Get away from that phone. Sit down. Better sit down. Yeah. Merry Christmas, Helen.
1: So, that's it. All right. I'm sitting.
0: Who did you say you'd call?
1: Dr. Dunlap.
0: Is that a new one?
1: Or Dr. Hoffman. He'll give you a nice cold bath.
0: That's supposed to be funny. What do you want here, anyway?
1: Well, you've been sick. I thought you might need me.
0: Need you? I never needed you. I know it now.
1: All right. Then maybe I need you.
0: And that's a lie. Because I happen to know what the score is. Sam Bradley told me. What about my home? Somebody else is living in it. What a rotten deal. I'm fighting snakes and mud and slime, sweating it out in swill piles and wondering if I'll ever see daylight again. And you're here in Boston having the time of your life on my money. You didn't want me to come back. But me, like a fool, I used to drop off to sleep thinking of you. And then pick you up in my dream. I could hear you laugh, see you dancing, smell the perfume in your hair. I talked to you and you answered me. We planned things we'd do when I got back. And all the time you were hoping I'd never come back.
1: Bob, dear, don't cry. Don't cry. Come on, let's go talk to Ella.
2: Sure.
1: I'm only trying to help you.
2: You helped me enough. I promised Bradley I'd kill you when I found you. I've got to go through with it.
1: Bob, I love you.
2: Oh, not frightened, huh?
1: You won't hurt me, Bob. I love you.
2: The last time you begged for mercy.
1: Bob, I'm Amy. This is Amy. I'm Amy. Don't do it.

I was pressing my fingers into her throat. She died game this time. Didn't kick or make much of a struggle like she did before. It was almost like she wanted me to do it. And yet, as long as she lasted, she seemed to be begging me with her eyes not to do it. It didn't take long. Then she went limp and I let her fall to the floor. When I let go of her, I kind of lost track of things. Another blackout. I woke up about a week ago. It's taken me this long to get things straightened out. It's winter now, my nurse tells me. I think she's lying, but I can't prove it. You see, there's no window in my room. The walls are padded, and the furniture's nailed to the floor.

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0: And now, with Lady Killer and the performance of Loretta Young, Autolite hopes once again to keep you in suspense.
3: Flight 175 to Morningside and Capital City, now loading at gate 3. Will passengers please board the plane?
4: Is this the right plane for Capital City, stewardess?
5: Yes, sir. Name, please?
4: Benton, Grant Benton.
5: Take any seat, Mr. Benton.
4: I have a horror of getting in the wrong plane someday and winding up in Tibet. Things like that happen to me.
5: Well, it's not very likely this time. Your name is on the passenger list.
4: So it is. That won't keep me from worrying, though.
5: Name, please? Nordlinger. Miss Nordlinger.
6: You can leave your coat with me if you like, Miss Nordlinger.
5: I guess that would be better. Here you are. Take any seat, Miss Nordlinger.
6: Thank you, stewardess.
7: Best way to travel.
8: Ah, you can't date a stewardess. Company rules.
5: I beg your pardon. Is this seat taken?
7: As a matter of fact, Miss Nordlinger, I was saving it for you.
5: You know me?
7: We've never met, but we travel in the same circle. Don't I look at all familiar?
5: No. But how do you do?
7: Sit down, fasten your safety belt, have a pillow. Sick of gum? Is that your blanket?
5: Well, I'll settle for the gum.
7: Here you are.
5: Thank you.
7: If you chew gum when you're up in the air, it relieves pressure on the ears.
5: Oh.
7: Why it relieves pressure in the ears, I haven't the vaguest notion.
5: Do you always babble on like this?
7: Pretty near always, though sometimes...
6: Miss Nordlinger.
5: Oh, yes? Yes, stewardess.
6: This telegram just arrived for you.
5: Oh, thank you. Thank you very much.
6: We'll be taking off in a few minutes, so if you want to send an answer...
5: Oh, no. I'm sure an answer won't be necessary, stewardess.
6: I'll tell the boy not to wait.
5: Thank you.
7: Aren't you going to open the telegram, Miss Nordlinger? I promise not to peek, or at most only a little bit.
5: I can't open it. You see, I'm not Miss Nordlinger.
7: I'm sort of on the dull-witted side.
5: Well, the flight was booked solid, but I came out to the airport hoping there'd be a cancellation. And just before the passengers started to get on board, a woman came up to me and offered to sell me a ticket.
7: How'd she know you wanted one?
5: Well, she overheard me talking to the clerk at the reservation desk.
7: So?
5: Well, it would have taken extra time to have the ticket validated in my own name, so I decided to use hers. This telegram complicates things.
7: What's your real name, deceitful woman?
5: Lincoln. Peg Lincoln. Miss Peg Lincoln. And I didn't deceive you. I deceived the stewardess. You just happened to have your ears flapping when I told her my name was Nordlinger.
7: Now then, Miss Lincoln, would you mind telling me why you let me go on with all that bilge about traveling in the same circle?
5: Well, you were trying to pick me up, and I thought I'd better help out a little.
7: That's what I like about the modern woman. So shy and retiring, like Mata Hari.
5: Well, after all, it's a 2-hour trip to Capital City. Dear, I wish I knew what to do about this telegram.
7: Didn't the Nordlinger woman give you an address?
5: No, she didn't. I gave her mine, but she was in such a hurry to get away.
7: Too late to do anything anyway. We're taking off.
5: Oh, that's funny. I feel dizzy all at once.
7: Nonsense. We're still on the ground. Oh. Just your imagination. Miss Lincoln.
5: Oh, it's so stuffy in here. I'm awfully sick.
7: Stewardess, I'll let the plane take off. There's someone sick here.
5: It feels like poison. Sick. Oh, brother, was I sick. When I came to in the hospital after a nightmare in which stomach pumps seemed to be reoccurring, I was told that I could thank my handsome seatmate for the fact that I was still alive. He stopped the flight, carried me off the plane, and raced me into the hospital. Furthermore, he had engaged a private nurse and had telephoned every hour until assured that the danger was over. I bounced back fast. Next morning found me weak as a kitten, but sufficiently recovered to leave the hospital. The bubbling Mr. Benton was waiting to drive me home.
7: So we bid a reluctant farewell to Rosemont Hospital, to its unsmiling nurses with their picturesque thermometers, to the pungent, unforgettable aroma of chloroform that lingers in its halls. Miss Lincoln. Miss Lincoln.
5: Oh, yes?
7: Are you sure you didn't die?
5: I'm sorry. My mind was on something else.
7: Miss Lincoln, or may I call you Peg?
5: Let's keep it at Miss Lincoln for a while, Mr. Benton.
7: I wish we read the same books.
5: Meaning?
7: The books I read, a fellow saves a girl's life, she falls all over him.
5: Yes?
7: The ones you read, it's let's keep it at Miss Lincoln for a while.
5: Maybe I should explain. I am an insurance investigator. And insurance investigators get to be pretty good at spotting phonies. I think you're a phony.
7: Well, aren't you sweet?
5: Not very.
7: You know what I'd do if you were drowning right now? I'd throw rocks at you.
5: I don't doubt it.
7: A cryptic remark. I love cryptic remarks.
5: Did Dr. Shifflin happen to mention what I nearly died of?
7: He said it had some of the symptoms of food poisoning.
5: Suppose I told you I never eat for 12 hours before traveling.
7: I'd say you must have had something. Contaminated water, maybe.
5: Or maybe a stick of poisoned chewing gum to relieve the pressure on my ears, eh?
7: If you're getting at what I think you're getting
5: at... I am.
7: Do you know I canceled an important business trip just to make sure you were okay? Why, you'd be at the embalmers right now if I hadn't run...
5: Sure I would. You did some expert diagnosing, all right. A little too expert for a man who hadn't had any medical training.
7: Don't look now, but you're losing your mind. Now, look, why would I want to poison a girl I'd never seen before, never had anything to do with?
5: That's what Dr. Shifflin asked.
7: You mean you ran off of the mouth to him?
5: I pointed out that the poison may have been meant for the woman whose ticket I bought. It was too late to make any poison test. But to be on the safe side, Dr. Shifflin decided to check on you. He called Chief of Police Longman.
7: Oh, that must have been good. Ray Longman and I used to trade tricycles.
5: Oh, the chief rates you high, all right. Above suspicion was the phrase he used.
7: But you're still not sold.
5: I was for a while, but... just after I got into your car, I found this unopened telegram in my pocket.
7: Isn't that the one that was delivered to you aboard the plane? The one addressed to that Nordlinger woman?
5: Yes.
7: Well, what about it?
5: Well, it wasn't in my pocket when I left the hospital 10 minutes ago.
7: You just didn't notice, that's all.
5: Want to look at a copy of the hospital receipt I signed for the personal articles returned to me? You'll find everything else on it. No telegram, though.
7: An oversight.
5: Oh, hospitals don't make oversights.
7: Would you mind running through the whole plot for me? I'm a little hazy as to my motives.
5: All right. You poisoned me, thinking I was the Nordlinger woman. Fortunately for me, you discovered the mistake in time to correct it.
7: Well, for a murderer, I certainly am careful.
5: However, you wanted to look at the telegram, so you stole it. Probably as you carried me out of the plane. You read it, and then you resealed the envelope, and then met me at the hospital, hoping to slip it back into my pocket before I missed it.
7: You've got the telegram right there. Open it up. Maybe we can put an end to this fairy tale.
5: Thank you, no. I'd rather wait until I find the Nordlinger woman. She's still alive.
7: Well, then I'll open it for you.
5: Here, give that back to me, please.
7: Ah. Have a nice trip, love. It's signed Aunt Ellen. Well, that's in my gang's secret code. That means... boatload of stolen jewels ready to sail at dawn for What Cheer, Iowa.
5: Thoughtful of you to rip the envelope so I couldn't check the resealing.
7: How can you be suspicious of somebody so charming?
5: Oh, the chief of police knows what's on my mind. If anything happens to me, it'll take more than that charm of yours to keep the badge boys off your neck.
7: But I do have charm. That we're agreed on.
5: Oh, yes. But you're wasting it on me. Next one is my apartment building. Oh, look out! Look out for that girl! Oh,
7: get out!

0: can see if you can swallow this water, please.
1: Oh. What happened? Oh, it's me,
0: Jack, the elevator operator. Oh, gee, you had me scared.
1: Oh, Jack, how did I
0: get... I carried you into the apartment lobby.
1: Oh?
0: I guess you're still weak from the hospital because you fainted after the accident.
1: Oh, where's Mr. Benton? The man who was driving the car, where is
0: he? Police headquarters. They want you to report in, too, whenever you're feeling better.
1: And the girl was killed?
0: Yeah.
2: I understand.
0: She was awful.
1: Oh, dead?
0: Yes, Miss Lincoln. It was so awful. Friend of yours, too, huh?
1: No, I never...
0: Gee, she was just leaving here when the car hit her. She was asking for you.
1: Who was she?
0: Well, I wrote her name down. It's in my pocket somewhere. Yeah, here it is.
1: Patricia Smythe. I don't know any Patricia Smythe.
0: Well, she said it was important to get in touch with you.
1: Oh. Jack, did it strike you that Mr. Benton, the driver, could have avoided that accident by yanking the wheel the other way, perhaps?
0: Well, I was reading the financial page when it happened. I didn't see nothing.
1: Oh.
0: But anything you want me to swear to, though, Miss Lincoln,
1: No, never mind, Jack. Call me a cab, will you?
0: Oh, Miss Lincoln, you're sick. You ought to be in bed.
1: Now, look here. Something tells me I'll stay a lot healthier if I get to the telegraph office right away.
3: I'm sorry. Now, what was that message again, miss?
1: It was addressed to Kate Nordlinger at the municipal airport.
3: And the message?
1: Have a nice trip. Love, Aunt Ellen.
3: Uh-huh. Well, not sent from this office. Might I see the telegram?
1: Certainly. Here it is.
3: Why, this thing is fake, miss.
1: Are you sure?
3: It's a regulation form, all right, and the message is pasted on in strips, but, well, look how different the type is from one of ours.
1: Yes, I see. Well, was any telegram sent to Kate Nordlinger at the airport?
3: You're Miss Nordlinger?
1: Yes, I am.
3: Well, I can look it up in a minute.
1: Thank you. That'll be fine.
3: Mm-hmm.
4: Just a minute here. I think I can find it right away. Oh, yes. Here's one. You see, it reads, on your return, we'll contact you at Hotel Ludwig. It's signed Patricia Smythe.
1: Patricia Smythe.
4: S-M-Y-T-H-E.
1: Oh, what was the name of that hotel?
4: The Ludwig, Hotel Ludwig. Right there, right across the street.
1: Oh, yes. Well, thank you very much. You've been very helpful.
4: You're quite welcome.
5: Good afternoon, Hotel Ludwig. Just a moment. I'll connect you.
6: May I help you, miss?
1: Yes, if you would. Ring Miss Kate Nordlinger's room and tell her that Miss Lincoln would like to see her for a moment. It's important.
6: Whose room did you say?
1: Miss Nordlinger's.
6: Oh, I'm sorry, but we have no Miss Nordlinger registered at the Ludwig.
1: Well, I was sure she was staying here.
6: A friend of yours, miss?
1: Why do you ask that?
6: Well, it seemed a natural sort of question.
1: Well, not to me, it didn't. Why do you want to know if she's a friend of mine?
6: No reason. No reason at all. I'm just making conversation.
1: Well, make a little more conversation, will you? Did you ever have a Kate Nordlinger registered here?
6: Well, yes, but she's not with us any longer.
1: When did she leave?
6: Last night.
1: Oh, why didn't you tell me that before?
6: I didn't think it important.
1: Yes, you did, or you'd have mentioned it. Where'd she go?
6: I don't know. I really...
1: Why are you so scared?
6: I'm not scared. It's the manager's orders. We're not supposed to talk to reporters.
1: Oh, now what makes you think I'm a reporter?
6: Well, who else would ask questions the way you do?
1: An insurance investigator.
6: Oh.
1: Here are my credentials. Now, what's this all about?
6: Well, you'll have to promise to keep it confidential, miss. Thanks to the cooperation of the police, there's been nothing about it in the papers, and we'd like to keep it that way. Such things are bad publicity for the hotel.
1: What do you mean, such things?
6: Well, suicides. Last night, Kate Nordlinger threw herself out the window on the 14th floor.

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2: And now, Autolite brings back to our Hollywood soundstage our star, Loretta Young, as Peg Lincoln, with Larry Dobkin as Grant Benton in Lady Killer, a tale well calculated to keep you in suspense.
3: Come in.
4: Hello, Miss Lincoln. Taking over Kate Nordlinger's room as well as her name? How about a stick of chewing gum?
3: No, thanks, Mr. Benton. I thought you were at police headquarters.
4: The police didn't keep me long.
3: Oh.
4: It was obviously an accident, so...
3: Obviously?
4: Look here, Miss Lincoln. My car hit a girl and killed her. It was her own fault, but that doesn't make me feel any better about it. I could do without the cracks.
3: Oh. What are you doing here?
4: I just happened to be leaving my room as you walked into this one.
3: Well, that was convenient.
4: I thought I recognized you, and
3: you,
4: so...
3: You live at this hotel?
4: Certainly, when I'm in town.
3: I see.
4: Or did you think I just dropped by to push Kate Nordlinger out the window?
3: So you know about that?
4: The chief of police is a friend of mine, remember?
3: Oh, yes, that's right.
4: Me living on the same floor as the woman who committed suicide, he thought maybe I could help with some background information.
3: But you couldn't, of course.
4: No, I couldn't.
3: Uh-huh.
4: Believe it or not, I never once laid eyes on the woman.
3: Oh.
4: And it wasn't until I saw you walk in here that I connected her name with the name on the telegram.
3: Well... I'd better be going now.
4: You think I'm lying, don't you?
3: No, not necessarily. Please don't come one step closer, Mr. Benton.
4: Miss Lincoln.
3: One step closer and I start screaming.
4: Take it easy. I'm not coming any closer.
3: I won't try to kid you. I'm scared of you. Really scared. I'm going out of that door now. And don't you move.
4: This is absurd.
3: So much as lift a finger and I'll yell my head off. I'm scared, I tell you. I kept running until I was out of sight of the hotel. At police headquarters, I suppose I looked just like any other psychopath with the persecution complex. But I was stubborn about it. Finally, I got in to see the chief of police himself, Ray Longman, his name was. Surprisingly young for his job, middle 30s, I should say, good-looking, patient, and reasonable. But when I told him of my experiences with the charming Mr. Benton, he laughed out loud. Why, Grant Benton was his best friend. The whole thing was impossible. In the first place, there was no connection between the deaths of the two women. Patricia Smythe, the girl in the automobile accident, had been a clerk at the police department. The chief had known her well. Kate Nordlinger had held a private detective's license for 5 years prior to her suicide, as he kept calling it. So far as anyone knew, the two women had never even seen each other. It wasn't until then that I mentioned the fake telegram.
5: Mm-hmm. Well, I tell you what I'll do, Miss Lincoln. I'll check with the telegraph company, and if anything develops, I'll get in touch with you later.
3: Get in touch with me later?
5: I know. You're taking all this very seriously.
3: Oh, what am I supposed to do? Sit around like a duck in a shooting gallery until you decide to...
5: You tell me you're an insurance investigator.
3: That's
5: you
3: right.
5: You know court procedure. Would you under oath swear that Grant Benton deliberately drove into Patricia Smythe and killed her?
3: Well,
5: under
3: I...
5: oath?
3: Well, no, I couldn't, but... Well, I know he did it deliberately. But I couldn't swear to it, if that makes any sense.
5: It does. In order to swear to it, you'd have to know exactly what went on in his mind at that moment.
3: Well, that's all very well and good,
5: now,
3: but don't you see
5: you
3: that...
5: there's nothing to link Grant Benton with the Nordlinger woman's suicide. And that brings us to the so-called attempt.

0: on your life. Would you care to press charges?
1: Well, I can't prove anything.
0: So where does that leave us?
1: It leaves you thinking that your best friend is the victim of a few embarrassing coincidences. And it leaves me thinking that...
0: that the chief of police is just a big, dumb flatfoot being taken in by a pal?
1: Which is exactly what I did think. But I felt pretty sick when I left his office. I went back to my apartment and locked the door and moved a dresser behind it, but even that didn't give me any feeling of security. I couldn't find anything else to do but pace the living room floor, so I paced and I paced and I paced. And finally, late in the afternoon... Hello?
2: Miss Lincoln?
1: Yes?
2: This is the chief of police, Ray Longman.
1: Oh, yes, yes.
2: I checked with the telegraph company. Your story's on the level.
1: I already knew that.
2: Yes. Well, there are a couple of other developments I'd like to tell you about. Could you come out to my home tonight after dinner?
1: Why, yes, I guess so.
2: Grant Benton will be there.
1: Oh. Well, now look here.
2: Please. It's important.
1: I wrote down the street directions, and there were a lot of them because the chief's home was in the secluded hill section on the outskirts of town. When I arrived there, my insides were doing push-ups. But I was calm enough on the inside, I hoped.
0: Ah, Miss Lincoln.
1: Oh, good evening, Chief.
0: I was half expecting you to be late. Most people have trouble finding my house.
1: Oh, well, I started early.
0: Won't you sit down?
1: Thank you.
0: Well, take the easy chair.
1: Oh, thank you.
0: Grant should be arriving any moment. I want you to understand that, well, I'm not out to trick him into a confession or anything. Well, I'm hoping that the three of us can talk things out. The situation's become uncomfortable all around.
1: With Benton being your best friend, I can see where this is rather awkward for you. But...
0: awkward? You know what happened this afternoon?
1: No, what?
0: Grant walked in on me just as I was testing this typewriter to see if the print checked with the print on the fake telegram.
1: Oh?
0: I felt like Benedict Arnold.
1: I'm sorry. Did the print check?
0: No. Now I know what they mean by one-track mind.
1: Well, there are other typewriters.
0: Well, that must be Grant now. Now, you can take my word for it, Miss Lincoln. There's no need to be frightened.
1: All right.
0: Good girl. Come in, Grant.
3: Thank you, Ray. Well, what a handsome couple you two make. Our forthright young chief of police and the lovely lady who was only recently voted Miss Unbridled Imagination of 1950.
0: All right, that's enough, Grant. Sit over there and behave yourself.
3: Oh, now then, Miss Lincoln, to business. What can I do for you?
1: Chief Longland thinks you can convince me you're innocent. I have reservations.
3: On what plane? Where would you like me to begin?
1: Let's start with a fake telegram. Explain that away.
3: You're starting with a beaut. It's the one thing I can't explain. I haven't the faintest idea why it was done or who did it.
1: But you didn't.
3: No. Won't you even try to believe me?
1: Yes, I'll try. I'll even concede it was an accident when your car killed Patricia Smythe.
3: Are you willing to believe that blonde Miss... whatever her name was, committed suicide?
1: Kate Nordling?
3: Mm-hmm.
1: How did you know she was a blonde?
3: I read it in the paper with my big blue eyes.
1: The whole thing was kept out of the newspapers, and you told me that you'd never laid eyes on her.
0: Well, pardon me for interrupting, Miss Lincoln, but I questioned Grant right after the suicide. At the time, I probably mentioned that the Nordlinger woman was blonde.
3: You did, Chief. I distinctly remember.
1: Don't let him talk you into it, Chief. For heaven's sake, open your eyes. He's it. The explanation fits.
0: What explanation?
1: Well, can't you see? Patricia Smythe worked as a clerk in your office and happened on some information that incriminated our friend here. There was no sense her telling you about it. You were too fond of Benton to believe it anyhow. So she went to Kate Nordlinger, a private detective, and they worked together on the case. Benton found out what was going on. When he learned that Miss Nordlinger was taking a plane to Capital City in order to talk to the state's attorney, he decided to act. He'd seen Patricia Smythe around police headquarters plenty of times. But the Nordlinger woman, he only knew by name. Which is how he came to give me the poison by mistake, don't you see?
0: I apologize, Grant. I thought Miss Lincoln understood this was to be a friendly meeting.
3: Girls will be girls.
1: But listen, Chief. That's all I ask, just listen.
0: Very well, go ahead.
1: Well, through the telegram, Benton learned that Kate Nordlinger was staying at the Hotel Ludwig. That night, while I was at the hospital, he killed her. He pushed her out of that window. And later, he recognized Patricia Smythe coming out of my apartment building. She'd come to warn me of what I was getting mixed up in. And he murdered her. He ran her down with his automobile.
0: Now, really, Miss Lincoln, your logic...
3: Never mind, Ray. She's right. I've made a couple of slips, and the entire Supreme Court couldn't shake her loose now. Very well, Miss Lincoln, if it makes you any happier, I killed both women. You have the dubious honor of having proved your point.
1: You'll still be trying for laughs when they strap you in, won't you?
3: They're not strapping me. If you care to glance at our forthright chief of police, you'll notice a rather large gun in his hand. You'll further notice that it's pointed not at me, but at you.
0: Sorry, Miss Lincoln. We did our best to talk you out of this.
1: But
0: now you've given me no
3: Let
0: choice.
3: Let me tell you what our forthright chief of police means. He means that he and I run the gambling activities of this town. And people who interfere are apt to get hurt. Very hurt. Dead, you might say.
1: I don't think the chief is going to shoot.
3: There are two schools of thought on that.
1: I think I should mention that the bushes outside are thick with men from the state's attorney's office.
0: What?
3: Easy, Chief, easy.
1: When you telephoned to invite me here, Chief, you told me that you had checked with the telegraph company about that fake telegram, but later I talked to them again and it turned out that you hadn't checked. Which meant that you'd known about it all along. It was then that I decided to long distance the state's attorney.
3: You better leave the comedy to me, Miss Lincoln. That's not even a good stall.
1: The men outside are under orders to demand entry at the slightest disturbance. Fire that gun, Chief. And they'll be here like a swarm of gnats.
0: And if I don't fire?
1: You'll take your chances in court. After all, it was Benton who actually killed those two women.
3: If you have any qualms about this, Chief, just hand the gun over to me.
0: Wait a minute, Grant. Stay right where you are for the moment, both of you.
3: What are you going to do with that ashtray?
0: Heave it through the window. There's your slight disturbance, Miss Lincoln.
1: They'll be here.
0: We'll wait.
3: That bluff went over like a lead balloon. Now, if you let me have the gun, Chief...
1: Don't give it to him, Chief! Please, don't give it to him!
3: Why, Miss Lincoln, right?
0: Quiet, Grant.
4: Open up!
1: Make a joke, Mr. Benton. Make a joke.

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0: Tonight's Suspense play was produced and edited by William Spear and directed by Norman MacDonald. Music for Suspense is composed by Lucian Morawek and conducted by Lud Bluskin. Lady Killer is an original play for radio by William Bruckner. Congratulations to Loretta Young, who has again been nominated for an Academy Award. Miss Young may currently be seen in the Metro-Goldwyn-Mayer production Key to the City. In the coming weeks, you will hear such stars as Ronald Reagan, Alan Ladd, and Ginger Rogers. Don't forget, next Thursday, same time, Autolite will present Suspense, starring James Mason.
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0: You are about to hear a story suggested by actual events. So that no innocent person shall suffer, names and places have been changed.
1: Autolite and its 96,000 dealers bring you a story transcribed from the front pages of our great metropolitan newspapers. A story taken from life. 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
0: Suspense. Tonight, Autolite presents Mr. Gregory Peck, who's going to tell you the truth about Jerry Baxter, a story of juvenile use of narcotics in the United States today.
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0: And now, with the truth about Jerry Baxter and the performance of Mr. Gregory Peck, Autolite hopes once again to keep you in...

0: police, ma'am. We'd like to search your room, please.
1: Shut up! Shut up!
2: No, it's not your fault. Go on, call them. Let them know.
1: Shut up! I've got the gun. If they come in this room, I'll kill you. You make a sound, I'll kill you.
2: I'm just down the hall now. You know they'll come in here. Come on, kid. Do as I say.
1: It's too hot. I can't breathe.
2: Open the door.
1: Oh. No, don't get me. Don't get me.
2: Give me the gun.
1: Get your hands. Let go. Oh. I warned you. I warned you. I gotta kill them all. I will. I will. I gotta get out. I gotta get out.
3: There was a lot of pain and a sick feeling. I could hear him crying, and I knew that I had to try and do something before he started shooting. That would be the end. Then sounds faded away, and I remembered everything that happened as if it was a dream, only it wasn't a dream. It happened all right. With Jerry, it started at home. A mother and father who didn't have time, who didn't care. Next, in high school, smoking a smoke that wasn't a cigarette. Then keep up with the gang until it was costing him nearly $50 a day to escape reality for a few hours. It was all in your newspapers a few weeks ago. How they arrested Jerry Baxter and sent him to a correction school for peddling narcotics in the high school yard. That was only the beginning. I'm a juvenile investigator, state of California, but this could have happened in any state. My name, McIntyre. I know Jerry better than his parents, which is bad. I got talking to him in correction school and asked him to tell me what happened after he'd been arrested.
1: I want to talk about it.
3: Why not, Jerry?
1: Because it's like remembering what happens when you die. That's what it's like when all of a sudden they don't let you have this stuff.
3: Well, I want to know, Jerry.
1: What do you want to know? You go nuts? They tie you down because you want to kill anybody? Yourself! You want to try it for 6 months, then see what happens when you can't get any more?
3: You were 16 when you started using narcotics, weren't you?
1: Yeah.
3: When did you start peddling?
1: When I didn't have enough money to buy anymore. A fellow in high school put me on to someone. I got all I wanted by selling marijuana to the kids.
3: Well, that's when they arrested you.
1: Yeah.
3: You got into a fight here a few months ago.
1: Yeah.
3: You want to tell me?
1: Don't give me that, you know.
3: Well, I'd like to hear your side. Why did you fight?
1: The other kid was getting out. He kept talking about it. Sent me crazy, I guess.
3: So you beat him up?
1: No. He had a knife and I got cut. They sent me to the infirmary.
3: They treat you all right there?
1: I guess so. I don't know. Why don't they let me alone?
3: Let you alone? Who?
1: Everybody. Just let me alone.
3: I haven't been able to locate your family, Jerry.
1: Neither have I. They threw me out of the house 2 years ago, and I haven't seen them since.
3: Have you tried? Did you look?
1: Ah, who needs them?
3: He told me a lot more, and I got to know him well. That's when I was sure that this was a sick kid, not an habitual criminal. But he'd learned to hate. It was in his face, his manner. It was a furious hate, the stuff killing's made of. That's what I wanted to stop. So I took him before the parole board. I've been telling these people about you, Jerry.
4: Yeah. Mr. McIntyre feels that yours is a special case, Jerry. The fact that you gave evidence against the man who supplied you with narcotics, even though we couldn't prove anything against him, still, it's in your favor.
1: So?
4: However, we feel you should know that we don't altogether agree with Mr. McIntyre. Your record here hasn't been very promising.
1: So, let's get it over with.
4: The recommendation has been made that you be released from correction school. Now, if we grant a parole, Mr. McIntyre has arranged for you to work in a department store in Oakland.
1: I didn't ask a favor.
4: In view of the boy's attitude, Mr. McIntyre...
3: Yeah, I know. He's got a chip. But isn't that enough for you to see what I meant in my report?
4: We have a responsibility to the citizen, to the community. I don't say the boy's incorrigible.
3: Then give him a chance. You know the background. He's lived with punishments all his life. More of it won't cure anything. Let's try a little understanding and kindness.
4: Very well, Mr. McIntyre. The board will make its decision this afternoon.
3: Jerry Baxter was released the following week, and after being warned about association with former friends, was given $50 to get to Oakland and rent a room. I arranged a weekly report date with him and gave him $20 more for luck. He left the correction school at 10:30, and 5 minutes later was in the worst trouble he'd ever found in his life.
5: Get in.
1: Thanks. Going as far as Oakland?
5: Sure.
1: Swell. Saves me bus fare.
5: You, live in Oakland?
1: I got a job there. I used to live in San Francisco.
5: Big hop across the bay.
1: Yeah.
5: Do you mind driving fast?
1: No, I don't mind.
5: I'm in a hurry.
1: Okay with me.
3: Jerry sat in the car and tried to watch the countryside flashing by. He didn't want to look at the woman. He said that. She was pretty, well-dressed, wearing a reddish fur coat. He knew she had plenty of money. It would have been easy to make her stop the car, put her out, and take whatever she had. It would have been easy. But he didn't do it. Just sat. That's what he said he did.
5: Well, we'll be in Oakland in a couple of more miles. I'm going to stop at the drugstore on the next corner. Make a phone call, okay?
1: All right with me.
5: Gee, parking's getting awful. Look at that.
1: Hey, there's a place right outside the store. Oh, no, that's no good. It's fire plug.
5: Oh, that's all right. I won't be a minute. You slide over behind the wheel. You can drive, can't you?
1: Sure, but I...
5: It's okay. If you get a ticket, it's on me. I'll be right back.
3: He was alone in the car. The keys were in the ignition. It would have been easy. If he ever thought of doing it, that was the time. But he didn't think of it. He said he didn't. He was just sitting there, waiting for her to come out, when the squad car came around the corner and stopped. Two patrolmen got out.
6: Know where you're parked, son?
1: Yeah.
6: How about moving it?
1: Look, I don't see no fires. There's no place else in the block. It's just for a minute.
6: Better move it anyway.
0: Call it. Is your car?
1: Some dame in the store making a call.
7: How come you're driving?
1: I'm not. She asked me to sit behind the wheel.
6: Stolen?
7: Yeah. Better get out, kid.
1: What for? I haven't done anything.
6: Come on.
1: I tell you, it's not mine. Ask her. She's right in the drugstore. Red fur coat and yellow hair. Ask her.
7: What's your name?
1: Jerry Baxter.
7: Where do you live?
1: I'm... in Oakland.
7: Address?
1: Yeah, I haven't got one yet. I got a job, but listen.
7: What do you got?
6: Glove compartment, loaded 38 in this package.
1: That ain't mine. I never even seen it.
7: Sure.
6: Hey, this is for the narcotics squad.
1: What is this? That stuff belongs to her. Why don't you go in the store and get her? I was only hitching a ride. I don't know anything
7: Take
1: about...
7: Take a look. Okay.
1: Look, give me a break, will you? She picked me up. I don't know about a gun or that stuff.
7: Uh-huh.
6: Okay, let's go.
7: Find her?
6: Manager didn't see any woman in a fur coat come in.
1: She went in there, I tell you, she did.
7: You come with me. Mel, you drive this car.
6: Right.
3: I brought Jerry into Oakland and locked him up. I kept him there all night. I was notified, and the next morning was in the office with two detectives when they brought him in.
1: Mr. McIntyre.
3: How do you feel, Jerry? Sit down.
1: I didn't do it. I didn't.
3: Maybe you didn't.
1: But they locked me up. They didn't give me a chance.
3: You'll get a chance. Have you seen this gun before?
1: Oh, I guess so. It was in the car. I told you.
6: Narcotics, too? Just in the car?
1: Yeah.
3: What about this woman, Jerry?
1: I don't know. She didn't say her name. I was hitching a ride, and she picked me up on my way to Oakland.
3: Why didn't you take the bus?
1: Oh, maybe because, like you said, I was on my own. I was free. Anyhow, I thought I'd save a couple of bucks.
7: You didn't tell the officers yesterday you were just out of correction school.
1: Okay, I didn't.
6: Look, we know it was a stolen car. We find narcotics and a gun. Didn't take you long to get back to peddling, did it?
1: I'm not. I didn't. It was the woman. She had a red fur coat and blue shoes and yellow hair. Why don't you look for her?
6: Where were you taking it? Who sold it to you?
3: Jerry?
1: I'm not lying, Mr. McIntyre. But I got a record. They won't believe me.
3: You're telling the truth. I'll believe you.
7: Lock him up. We'll check his story.
1: You're going to lock me up?
0: Now, take it easy, Jerry.
1: Easy? You ever been locked up? I got to find that woman. She framed me. You got to let me find her. She'll tell you.
0: I'll try. I'll do what I can.
1: Yeah, and I rot. You got me. That's all you want.
6: No sense talking to him. Come on.
1: You're not locking me up again. No, no!
0: Jerry!
1: Get back!
0: Put the gun down.
1: Get back, all of you.
0: Listen to me, Jerry.
1: Don't try it. Not even you, Mr. McIntyre. I mean it.
6: You crazy little dope.
1: Get away from that door. I'm going out. You try and stop me, and I'll kill you.

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0: And now, Autolite brings back to our Hollywood soundstage Mr. Gregory Peck in Elliot Lewis's production of The Truth About Jerry Baxter, a tale well calculated to keep you in suspense.
3: Got away. And it was all headlined in the afternoon editions. Teenage addict breaks out. For details, see page 2. Details. A frightened boy ran away. He didn't want to be locked up for something he said he hadn't done. He had a loaded gun, and that was bad. But there was something else that was worse. Any news, Sergeant?
4: Nope. That kid knows the city is going to be tough.
3: He knows it. San Francisco, too. He was born there.
4: He's got a gun. He's going to try and get narcotics.
3: Maybe not.
4: Are you kidding? You want a crazy kid running around loose shooting up the town?
3: No.
4: Well, Sergeant Holly. Where? Wait a minute. Bannister, get this.
5: Yeah.
4: Yeah, okay, give it to me again. Right. Be right over. Bannister, got across the bay. We're going over. You coming, Mac?
3: All right. Oh, Holly. They won't shoot, will they?
4: I don't know. We gotta get them.
3: We crossed the bridge to San Francisco. A druggist on Market Street had reported that a boy answering Jerry's description had held him up, forced him to hand over a supply of drugs. I stayed with Sergeant Holly because I wanted to be there if they found him. I wanted to find him myself. Night came and we kept on looking. The search always led us to the South City. It was narrowing down as we got calls, and we knew that he must be nearby.
4: Anything in there, Bannister?
5: No, dead end.
4: All right. We'll try the warehouse across the street. Check in the car. See if anything's come in.
5: Okay. Right.
3: He's got friends down here, Holly. There's a million places to hide.
4: Yeah, I know it.
3: I'm just wondering if he told the truth.
4: What do you mean?
3: About that woman. I got him a parole because I believed in him.
4: So? We all make mistakes.
3: Oh, you don't understand. Suppose he wasn't lying. Suppose he did hitch a ride and it was the truth.
4: It's a lot of coincidence, Mac. He's got a record of peddling. He's picked up in a stolen car, dope in the glove compartment. What does that sound like?
3: Yeah, sure. Well, there's another alley around the side. I'll take a look.
4: All right. Be careful. Just yell and run if you see him.
3: All right.

0: Hi, Mr. Mac.
1: Hello, Jerry.
0: I got a gun. Don't you call those cops out there, because I'd feel bad if I had to kill you. And I don't want to feel bad.
1: Give me the gun, Jerry. You know they'll get you.
0: Nobody can get me.
1: Why did you run away? I told you I'd help.
0: You? You'd help?
1: Now, give me the gun, Jerry. I'll stand by you. You trust me, don't you?
0: You didn't believe me when I told you about that dame. You didn't believe me. Well, I know who she is now. A friend told me. She's a friend of a friend.
1: Oh, what's her name?
0: Oh, no. I'm too smart. You know something? I think maybe I'm going up to kill myself, a dame.
1: Oh, Jerry, no. Give up. Let the police take care of it. They'll have to believe you now.
0: Never shot one of these. Kind of heavy, huh?
1: Kid, come on. Come with me.
0: I gotta go get her. Then you believe me.
1: Jerry, let me come with you. Don't go out there alone.
0: Sure. Okay. Don't start anything, Mr. Mac. I don't want to hurt you. You know?
1: I was hoping when we got on the street that Holly or Bannister would be there, but they weren't. Only the prowl car across at the corner, empty. I couldn't take a chance, not only for my own skin, but Jerry's. They'd be shooting. So I walked with him. I wasn't able to get near enough to grab the gun. As we passed under a street lamp, I saw his face, pale and tight. But his eyes were clear. I knew he'd taken none of the stolen narcotics. He hadn't taken it yet. We didn't go far. He stopped at a rundown hotel and, signaling me to walk ahead, went up the back stairs. I remember the smell of that place. Old and rotten.
0: 306. How come you want your kind of job, Mr. Mac? You should have been something else, a nice guy like you.
1: Give me the gun, Jerry. Don't do it.
0: Don't be scared.
2: Yeah?
0: Telegram, miss.
2: Who are you kidding? Go away.
0: Open up or I'll shoot through the door.
2: Okay. What do you want?
0: You. I'm gonna talk to you. Hi, Peggy.
2: Hey. You're the kid.
0: I'm the kid. Get inside.
2: Mister, are you a cop? This
0: Shut
2: is
0: up.
2: A kid.
0: What a dump.
3: Drop it, Jerry. Drop it.
0: Harry.
3: Move over there. You too, mister.
0: Here's the louse peddle the stuff to me, Mr. Mac. Remember? Harry Richards. I told you about him. His wife's a louse, too. Didn't know you were married, Harry.
3: You didn't think you'd get away with it, did you, kid? Business has been bad since you squealed. I had to lay low, and it's cost me plenty.
1: This your wife?
3: Yeah.
1: You sent her out to pick up Jerry and frame him.
3: That's it. Smart little punk to find us. No, dumb.
0: I think I'll kill you too, Harry.
3: Oh, sure you will.
1: I don't know what you're going to do, Richards, but a narcotics rap is better than murder.
3: I'll be safe on both counts. Jerry
0: you
3: will
0: louse.
3: Be.
0: Hey,
3: Jerry,
0: Richie,
3: little...
1: Put out, you'll kill him.
3: Not him. You, mister... I'm gonna shoot you. Stick you both in the closet and put the gun in little Jerry's hand. When he wakes up, he can explain it to all your pals.
2: What about us, Harry? They'll figure something's wrong.
3: You got a better idea? What do I do? Let this guy go and get sent up for life? No, we're gonna take a long trip. By the time they figure it out, we can be in Mexico anywhere. Now go on, get packed.
2: Oh, all right.
1: The woman threw things into a suitcase, and Harry Richards leaned against the wall. Didn't take his eyes off me. Jerry groaned once, but didn't come out of it. There was a bad cut on his head where the barrel of the gun had hit him. But then they were ready. He dragged the boy to a closet, put him in, turned around to me and...
3: All right, mister. Turn around. Turn around, I said.
1: No thanks.

0: like to search your room, please.
1: Oh, my shoulder hurt. And my head. I heard Bannister and Holly down the hall. I tried to talk to the boy. But he was almost out of his mind with fear. Then when I tried to get the gun, he hit me. Oh, it was a long way off, that sound. It faded, then came back. I had to get my head clear before they came in. Jerry had tried to shoot it out with him.
0: Open up. Police.
2: It's not locked.
0: Hey. Smell something?
2: Cordite. Gun's been fired.
0: Closet. Must be. What do you think?
2: Wait a minute. Wait. Jerry. Come out with your hands up. Come out.
3: I can't stand it anymore. It's killing me. I gotta get out. I got to. Get me out.
4: All right, drop the gun, quick. Mac, you okay?
1: Yeah, he didn't do it. Hold it, grab him.
5: Get away from that window.
3: I'll jump. You'll come near me. I'll jump.
1: Jerry, no.
3: You're not going to put me away. I'll jump. I want to. They'll shut me up and I'll die.
4: No, kid, no.
3: You lied.
1: He's not, Jerry. It's the truth. You believe me? They know. You didn't do anything. Richards did.
3: No, Mr. McIntyre. Please don't. I'll jump. We'll say I shot you.
1: Jerry, listen to me. Don't you see? You're cleared now. I can tell them about Richards. You're all right.
3: No, stay away, please.
1: Listen, Jerry, listen to me. We're going to take care of you. Not in a cell, no more cells. I give you my word. A hospital where it's clean and quiet. They won't tie you down. You can rest. Listen to me, Jerry. They'll take care of you. When you feel better, you can try again. From scratch. That'll be it, won't it, Holly? Won't it?
4: Oh, sure. Sure, kid. We're not lying. That'll be it.
3: Help me, Mr. Mac. You got to help me.
1: Sure, Jerry. Sure. I got you. You're okay now.
3: You'll help me. You believe in me. You'll help me. Oh, please. Please.
1: We took him with us, not to a cell, but to a hospital room where he could get rest and quiet. We caught the Richards that same night at the airport. But 2 days later, I had another youngster to talk to. This time, a 16-year-old girl. Her mother was with her and wouldn't believe it when I showed her the marijuana we'd taken from her daughter. She'd bought it from a friend in school. She told me all about it. And as I listened, I thought of Jerry. And I wondered where it would end.

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1: Today, we honor our flag, symbol of American freedom. And on this day, it is appropriate that we also honor an American city, which typifies the heritage of our great country. That city is Detroit, which this year celebrates its 250th anniversary. Since July 24th, 1701, when Antoine de La Mothe Cadillac first set his standard on the shore of Ville de Troyes, Detroit has never ceased to progress. Here was developed our greatest tool, the automobile. And from this arsenal of democracy came many of the sinews of defense, which helped keep our country free through two world conflicts. And as surely as Detroit has achieved in material sense, so has it contributed to international understanding and to the cultural and spiritual life of America. Autolite is proud to have known and worked with the people of Detroit and gladly takes this opportunity to extend to them best wishes on their 250th anniversary of their fine city.
0: Next week on Suspense, Mr. James Mason in another story suggested by actual events. The story of a man whose life was more fantastic than any fiction. A story we call The Greatest Thief in the World. Presented on Suspense.
1: Suspense is transcribed and directed by Elliot Lewis, with music composed by Lucian Morawek and conducted by Lud Bluskin. The Truth About Jerry Baxter was written for Suspense by Anthony Ellis from a story by Forrest Barnes and Roxy Roth. In tonight's play, William Tracy was heard as Jerry and John Denner as Sergeant Holly. Featured in the cast were Clayton Post, Joan Banks, Shep Mencken, Hi Everback, and Joseph Kearns. Gregory Peck will soon be seen in the Warner Brothers picture, Captain Horatio Hornblower.
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1: This is the man in black, here for the Roma Wine Company of Fresno, California, to introduce this weekly half hour of Suspense. Tonight in Hollywood, Roma Wines bring you the MGM star, Miss Lucille Ball. The suspense play which stars Miss Ball, which is produced and directed by William Spear, is called Dime a Dance. It deals, as you will presently know, with Broadway life and sudden death, both set to music. And so with Dime a Dance and with the performance of Lucille Ball as a red-haired young lady named Ginger Allen, Roma Wines again hope to keep you in suspense.
4: Have you ever danced with a murderer? Doesn't cost any more for the extra thrill. It's only a dime. How could I do it, you say? I had to save my own life. I'm a taxi dancer from the Joyland Palace. One of the places just off Broadway in the 40s, you know the kind of place. Second-rate dance bands like Frankie Froman's 15 Frolickers. I was late to work that night. I ran down Broadway, scrambling through the crowd to the entrance of the Joyland.
5: 50 beautiful girls upstairs, boys. Come in and count them yourself. No admission, 10 cents to dance. Come in, we're just getting started. The music is the very...
4: Hello, Max.
5: Hey, Ginger. You better step on him. Marina's looking for you. Late, he's burning.
4: I know it. Has Julie come in yet?
5: Not yet. 50 beautiful girls waiting to dance. We just step right in. No admission.
6: Good evening. So you finally decided to come, did you?
4: Hiya, Marino. Sorry I'm late.
6: Yeah, you ought to be. So did Julie. All the cash customers are waiting. I sent out the girls before all of you are here, and you say I'm playing favorites.
4: Well, blame it on Julie. She gave me a stand-up tonight.
6: All right, so I'll blame it on Julie. Where is she?
4: Isn't she here?
6: No, and she ain't home neither, because I phoned her there 15 minutes ago. I thought she was with you.
4: And I thought she was here.
6: Hey, if this is no gag, what happened to her?
4: Well, that's what I'm beginning to wonder.
6: Go on in and get your stuff on. Julie be all right.
4: Yeah, maybe she slipped in while you were busy counting tickets or something. See you right away, Marino.
7: Thanks for being late and being teacher's pet. We've been entertained by Mom here while waiting for...
4: All right, lay off. Mom, throw me that foot powder. Looks like a heavy night out there. My feet still hurt from last night.
8: Here you are, dearie. That's the way I am, girlies. What I like every once in a while is a good, juicy murder.
4: Nice kid. Know enough to be murdered herself. Throw me that dress, would you, Madame Defarge? The green one. Oh, is Julie here?
7: Not unless she's hiding in the closet, honey.
4: Do any of you know where she is?
9: You asking us? Ain't she your buddy? Maybe they had a fight.
4: Well, did any of you hear from her?
9: Why not ask Marino? He's been hanging around her.
8: Now, that southern girl, Sally, she used to work in a joint like this one further uptown. There was a murder for you.
10: Come on, hurry it up in there. Out the floor, step on it.
8: She just never showed up to work one night.
4: Who didn't?
8: That southern girl, Sally. Then they found her. That was about 3 years ago. Oh, what a sight she was when the police discovered the body.
4: Oh, cut it out, Mom.
8: Then there was the Robinson gal out in Brooklyn, stabbed to death. They found a phonograph and record by her body. Didn't even belong to her. The murderer brought his own music. Oh, she was a dance hall phony, too. Maybe some guy has it in for you, girl.
4: Pleasant character.
8: Well, maybe one fella kills the both of them. Maybe there's a dance hall killer still at large getting ready for his next victim.
10: Now, what do you think I pay you girls for anyway?
4: I often wonder.
7: Sure, Marino. Think we're giving a free show in here?
10: You couldn't interest anybody in that chassis of yours, even with a set of dishes thrown in.
7: Oh, yeah.
10: All right, all of you, file out. I got something to tell Ginger.
11: All right,
10: come on, get out. Ginger, what I wanted to see you.
4: I know, Marino. I put you in a spot. I'll be dressed in a minute, and if you'll ward off those garlic eaters tonight, I'll work twice as hard and make it up to you, honest.
10: No, I'm in no spot, Ginger, but you are.
4: Marino, what's the matter? What's happened?
10: The police want to see you, Ginger.
4: Police? What for? I didn't do anything.
10: I'm sorry, Ginger, but you...
4: Something's happened to Julie.
10: That's what the police want to see you by. Julie's dead.
4: Dead?
10: Murdered.
1: Tonight in our suspense theater, death is a dancing thing. Roma Wines is bringing you Lucille Ball, a star of suspense, in the Cornell Woolrich story, Dime a Dance. You have heard the prologue for tonight's tale of suspense.
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1: And now it is with pleasure that Roma Wines bring back to our soundstage Miss Lucille Ball in Dime a Dance, a tale well calculated to keep you in...

0: All the way over in that police car with those two flat feet from homicide, I could see Marino's face when he said, murdered. Poor Marino. We got out and walked up to the third floor of the building, to Julie's room. Marino never said a word.
1: All right, sister, in here.
0: Is she still in there?
1: No, you won't have to look at her.
0: Oh. How'd it happen?
1: Strangled.
0: Why didn't she yell out? There were plenty of people around.
2: Now look, Ginger, we're asking the question. Oh.
1: Yeah, but since you raise it, we figured the person who could get close enough to kill her was someone she felt safe with.
2: Yeah, she was murdered by someone she trusted, by a friend.
0: Well, I was the only friend she had.
2: Yeah, so they tell us.
1: Unless she had a boyfriend.
2: And who was her boyfriend?
1: Yeah.
3: If she was strangled, where did all the blood come from?
0: Flatfoot didn't answer Marino. He shut up all at once, as if he didn't have the heart to tell us the rest of it. His eyes gave him away, though. I got the whole score just following his gaze around the room. First, he looked at the little phonograph. By using bamboo needles, she could play it late at night. Soft, you know, so no one could hear it. The needle was worn down halfway, all shredded as though it had been played over and over. Then his eyes wandered to a flat piece of paper that had 8 or 10 shiny new dimes on it. Some had little brown flecks on them. Then his eyes went down to the rug. It was all pleated up in places, especially along the edges, as though something heavy, something lifeless had been dragged back and forth over it. You mean he danced with her after he killed her? Gave her a dime a dance even then?
1: Now, will you tell us? Who was her boyfriend?
2: Play that record. Maybe she'll remember some guy they both knew who was hipped on the piece. It was the only one he played.

0: Stop it! Stop that music! That wasn't hers. She never had that record. Poor butterfly. She hated it. She couldn't stand it. Someone brought that record here with him.
1: Sure, someone did. Maybe her boyfriend, sort of.
0: It was no boyfriend. It was someone who waited for her in that room in the dark and killed her before she could scream. It was the same madman who killed those two other dance hall girls. He pays a dime a dance. A dime a dance, whether you're alive or dead. Back at the grind. The flat feet let me go. Nobody told me anything. Sometime, when you have nothing better to do, you try dancing with a couple of hundred guys a night, asking yourself each time one of them wraps his arms around you, is this the killer? Has he a knife?

0: report on those other two girls. They were killed by a maniac who played poor butterfly. Also, the fingerprints in all three cases match. He'll keep it up until we get him.
1: How do you know what he looks like?
0: We don't. We only know he isn't through yet. That's why I was assigned to protect you.
1: Protect me?
0: Yep. Keep my eye on you all night while you work and then take you home right to your door. Marino knows about the other two dicks, but no one knows about me. Fact is, headquarters told me not to tell even you.
1: Then why did you?
0: I just saw how touchy you are. I don't want you to misunderstand my attentions.
1: Well, what if someone asks me who you are?
0: Say I'm your new boyfriend.
1: Oh, don't get smart. I never had a boyfriend.
0: Good, now you've got one.
1: Oh, 35 girls on this musical chain gang. Why do you pick on me?
0: Because we found out one more thing about the killer's habits. The two girls that were murdered before Julie both had red hair.
1: Julie had red hair.
0: Yeah. And so have you, baby.
1: So I was set up as victim number 4. Nice thought. But every night, like the milkman, just when the girls filed out to feast the arms and eyes of the wolves, there was Nick. Now, that was some comfort. Nothing personal, you understand. It was also a comfort to see those other two flat feet on the job night after night.
0: How's Ginger?
1: Fine. How's Nick? Hey, you're 4 minutes late.
0: Miss me?
1: Oh, I'm just a taxpayer that wants to see a public servant earn his money.
0: If the city got broke, I'd do this job for nothing. Uh-oh. Your straw boss, Marino, is giving you the high sign.
1: Oh, I'll go see what he wants. You wait here. It's on your mind, Marino.
2: Hey, who is that monkey hanging around you every night?
1: Well, he pays for his tickets, doesn't he?
2: Yeah, but he never uses them. Who is he?
1: My boyfriend.
2: Oh. You known him long?
1: Long enough.
2: Take care of yourself, Ginger.
1: Don't worry, Marino. I know my way around, but thanks.
2: Besides, we're not running any matrimonial bureau around here. You gotta spread yourself around a little more. Share the wealth. There's other customers.
1: All right.
2: Now watch out, will you?
1: All right.
0: What did he want?
1: Oh, nothing. Nick, is there any news? You know, it's a month since Julie.
0: No. Calm down, redhead.
1: Yeah, that's just it. That red hair. Look, why won't you let me dye it?
0: Oh, I've got my reasons.
1: Yeah. You great, big, silent, strong cop.
0: That's right. Those cops.
1: And then came that night. That horrible night. I was late as usual, got to the dressing room, planning to dress in no seconds flat so I could get out on the floor and be with Nick. Somehow, I felt that I was going to need him that night. Some instinct told me it was a matter of life or death.
3: It's been a whole month since the last one. What I like every once in a while is a good, juicy murder.
4: Come on, snap it up. What do you think I pay you girls for anyway?
5: Who are you looking out the door for, Ginger?
3: Now, you take that killing of Julie. There was a real juicy case.
1: Oh, shut up, Mom. Will you cut it out?
3: Oh, I'm sorry, dearie. I keep forgetting you and she was so cool.
1: Well, that's all right. I'm jittery. Laverne, have you seen my boyfriend?
5: Not tonight. Maybe he got bored.
1: Billy, have you seen Nick? You know, the tall, handsome...
6: Not tonight, redhead. I guess he's giving you the air.
4: Come on off. What am I paying you for?
2: Come on. What's the matter, Ginger? You look like you've seen a ghost. What are you looking for out there? What's so fascinating about the clock?
1: Marino, they're not there. Where are those two flat feet?
2: How don't you know about them?
1: Never mind that now. Where are they?
2: Called off.
1: Called off?
2: That sounds screwy to me, but police headquarters figures they frightened off whoever they was looking for.
1: But that's crazy. I'm going to phone...
2: I won't do no good. I told them that anybody would wait till it cooled off before trying again. Now is when we should have protection. Well, come on, get out on the floor. Come on, all of you, out on the floor.
1: All right, I'll be out in a second. Really, I will, Marino. Laverne?
5: Yes, honey?
1: As soon as Nick comes in, tell him to come right here. Tell him to tap on the door, will you?
5: Sure enough, sugar.
3: Hey, what are you looking at me like that for, Ginger?
1: Look, Mom, I got to talk to you. I can't go out there on the floor. I'm scared.
3: But what are you staring holes in me for?
1: Mom, you and I were here in this room the last night Julie was alive. The night she must have been killed, remember?
3: You poor kid. I always
1: liked
3: Julie.
1: We got to remember. We've just got to. There was someone dancing with Julie that night. Some rum-dum. Julie said something about him. I can't remember what it was she said.
3: Oh, you mean the one that hurt her hand?
1: That's it. That's it. Hurt her hand. Bent her wrist back when they were dancing.
3: Yeah, that's the guy. She said it was almost like as if he got a kick out of hurting her.
1: Yeah.
3: And a squirm.
1: Yeah, now what else? What else?
3: Well, Julie called him a cement mixer.
1: Oh, now we're getting somewhere, Mom.
3: Yeah.
1: Hard.
3: Oh, he had Julie crazy dancing like a slap-happy pug.
7: I remember her describing it. He'd take three little steps to the right as if he was getting ready for a stand and broad jump.
1: That was it.
7: Remember how Julie said she felt like screaming, for Pete's sake, if you're gonna jump, jump.
1: Yeah, three steps to the right, and if you're

0: Gonna jump, jump.
1: Hey, what are you doing, Ginger? Some detective work? Getting some clues?
0: You know who we're talking about, Mom?
1: The killer.
0: Yeah.
1: Oh!
0: If he enjoyed hurting her like that when she was still alive, he'd enjoy dancing with her after she was dead.
1: Oh, he's worse than Prune Face. Why, that...
0: There's someone I gotta tell this to right away. Oh, where the... Nick! See you later, Mom.
2: Hey. How's Ginger?
0: Oh, Nick. How's Nick?
2: Hey, you're trembling. Sure it's me. Why not?
0: I thought you were called off the case.
2: We were.
0: Then what are you doing here?
2: Habit. Do you mind?
0: No, you dumb ape. I don't mind. Boy, how I don't mind.
2: And, as long as it isn't duty anymore, do you mind if I do something to you that I've wanted to do for days?
0: Well, it depends.
2: I want to take you in my arms.
0: All right, take me in your arms and dance. Anyway, for the time being.
2: I'm a rotten dancer.
0: You're telling me. Nick. Nick, we gotta talk. I just found out something about the killer that you ought to know.
2: Later. I paid Marina for all the dances to the end. We can leave whenever you want.
0: After this song, they play Dinah, and then comes the break. We can leave then.
2: What makes you so sure?
0: Well, the band always plays the song in the same order. Then they can sleep while they work. I tell time by them. Limehouse Blues means it's 10:45. Lady Was a Tramp means 11:15. Dinah means 11:30. Never changes except when there's a request number.
2: You know, I like everything about you.
0: I like everything about you, but you're dancing. Let up on my hand, will you? You're bending it upside down. It hurts my wrist.
2: I told you I was a rotten dancer.
0: Well, for Pete's sake, don't dance like you were priming for a standing broad jump. If you're going to jump, jump. That's not Dinah.
2: No. Certainly isn't. It's a request number.
0: Who requested it?
2: I did.

0: the matter, baby? I look sick.
1: I feel just awful. I do feel sick.
0: Am I dancing that bad?
1: No, I just, I... Nick, I'll have to stop at the air, I guess. I'm going to get a drink of water, yeah. Drink of water in the ladies' room.
0: Oh, I'm sorry. I'll wait here for you.
1: Just be a minute.

0: Yes?
1: Operator. Operator, give me the police department, homicide squad.
0: Police department, homicide, right away.
2: Homicide.
1: Hello, homicide. This is Ginger Allen at Joyland. The third man you assigned to our place is...
2: Third
1: the,
2: man? What third man?
1: Nick Ballister, the one you assigned to protect me.
2: We have no Nick Ballister, and there was no man assigned by us to protect you.
1: It's the killer. He's taking me out with him. I don't know where to. Look, I'll leave a trail of ticket stubs. Please come quick.
3: Ginger.
1: Goodbye, Katie. I'm sorry you couldn't work tonight. I'll fix it with Marino.
3: How you feeling?
1: You shouldn't have come in here, Nick. Didn't you see the sign?
3: All that? Men keep out, violator subject to arrest? Didn't say positively. Besides, they wouldn't arrest a cop.
1: Why couldn't you leave me in here alone?
3: You were gone so long, I thought something had happened.
1: Nothing's happened. Yet. Don't ask me how, but I kept up a patter while we walked. All my brains were in my right hand to clutch those ticket stubs in my coat pocket. I kept dropping those stubs, making sure he didn't see. I tried to stay on the bright streets, but he led me to the lonely ones. The one we were on now was like a graveyard. No lights, no people. Suddenly, I felt my blood run cold. My fingers in that right-hand pocket fished around like a drowning man clutching for straws. The last ticket stub was gone.
3: Ginger.
1: Yes, Nick?
3: I'm hungry. Would you like some chop suey?
1: Like it? Oh, I'd love it. He ate that chop suey with an appetite, like a guy who had work to do. Work he was going to enjoy. I side-sneaked a glance at the jukebox without turning my head, you know, just my eyes. What a relief. All kinds of songs, but no Poor Butterfly. Nick was beginning to act nervous. He'd guzzle a cup of tea, pour another, keep looking over his shoulder like he was worried somebody might be following us. Then he'd grin like he used to and reach over for my hand. He pressed my fingers till they hurt. Hard, like he'd never pressed them before. I guess he couldn't wait. And suddenly he stood up.
3: Ask the waiter for the check, Ginger. I'm just going to wash my hands. Then it's time we left.
1: Waiter. Waiter, quick.
4: Yes, you mean. What will it be?
1: I'm leaving. When my boyfriend comes out, tell him you think I went back to the powder room. A gag, you know, he's a deadbeat. I want to shake him.
4: Maybe don't understand.
1: Marino, how did you get here?
5: Mom told me, and I followed your ticket stubs. He almost saw me. Come on, quick.
1: Marino, thank heaven you got here.
5: Hurry up.
1: Marino, I can't run anymore. I won't last the block.
5: You won't have to. There's a vacant house in the middle of the block. Here, inside. Fast, I think I see him coming.
1: It's all dark in here.
5: Well, no one lives here, that's why. Here, I'll light this searchlight. Yeah. There's a stairway leading upstairs.
1: Oh.
5: Go ahead. Now, watch it now. Don't trip. Them stairs is broken. Now, through this door.
1: Ooh.
5: Here's a candle and a match. There. Now we can see each other. Wait.
1: Do you think we're safe?
5: We'll know in a few minutes.
1: Oh, Marino.
2: Good
1: job. Oh, Tim.
5: Shh, put out that candle. Now hide. Back there. I'll take care of him.

0: Ginger.
1: Tim.
2: All right, you asked for it. We'll see about that.
1: Who is it? Answer me. Answer me, please.

0: kill me. Get it over with. Oh, why did you stop the music?
1: We danced from the beginning of the record.
0: Marino!
1: Yeah, Muriel. You think you could hide from me with different names and different faces?
0: Marino! Why do you call me Muriel? What are you doing? I'm Ginger, don't you remember? I'm Ginger Allen.
1: Each time you tell me a different name, Muriel, that you can't get away by changing names.
0: Marino!
1: Yeah, the first time you changed your name was when you married me before I left for Europe with that operetta company. You remember? The orchestra played Poor Butterfly when you promised to love me forever.
0: Help me. Somebody help me.
1: Yeah, well, the next time you changed your name was when you thought I was dead. Lived on my insurance and married another man.
0: Oh, please.
1: No matter how many times
0: please.
1: You change your name, Uriel, I'll find
0: you. No, not me. You killed her. You killed her, Marino, again and again. You only killed her last month, Marino.
1: Each time I think I have, she rises again. This time I'm going to kill you and your lover. This is the last time.
0: Oh, Nick!
1: And now we dance. Now we dance. Here, here are your dimes. They're all you with all night. Yes. And now we dance. And then you...

0: How's Ginger?
1: Oh, Nick. I thought he killed you.
0: I got an awfully hard head. Police will be here in just a minute.
1: Oh, Nick. How do you fit into this? Headquarters never heard of you.
0: They were instructed to say that in case you called.
1: Well, what was the idea scaring me to death?
0: Well, I figured Marina would follow Ginger and her boyfriend once he thought the police were off the case, and when he did, I had to have you thinking I was the killer so you'd run off with him willingly.
1: Why, you no good...
0: It was the only way to find his hideout and the evidence we need. The phonograph, the record, and the attempted murder.
1: At my expense, you big piece of... another thing. How'd you know about dancing like a broad jumper and turning up my wrist?
0: Oh, I listened outside the door to you and Mom talking about that in the dressing room tonight.
1: Oh.
0: Gave me a couple of neat pointers.
1: Yeah.
0: I put them together with poor Butterfly so I could scare the daylights out of you.
1: Well, you did, too. I ought to wring your...
0: Oh, calm down. No wife of mine is going to have a red-headed temper.
1: Wife of yours? You'll do anything to learn how to dance, won't you?
0: Yeah, it looks that way.
1: No wonder you didn't want me to dye my hair. You wanted that nice,

0: And so closes Dime a Dance, presented by Roma Wines, and starring Lucille Ball, tonight's tale of suspense.
1: In just a moment, we'll hear again from Miss Ball. First, though, let's visit a glamorous casino somewhere on the sunny Caribbean. Smartly dressed people stroll about the gardens. The strains of a Cuban song float out. Two men watch from a table on the terrace. One is a Cuban, the other a North American. One is about to propose a toast.
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4: 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It's been a great pleasure to appear on Suspense this evening. Next week, I know you'll want to be listening, as I certainly will, to a very wonderful actor, Mr. Paul Lucas, who will appear in a suspense play called A World of Darkness.
0: Thank you, Miss Ball. Lucille Ball appeared tonight through the courtesy of Metro-Goldwyn-Mayer, producers of Madame Curie. Don't forget, then, next Thursday, same time, for Paul Lucas in Suspense.
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1: 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Yes, right now, a glassful would be very pleasant as Roma Wines bring you Roddy McDowell in a remarkable tale of...
2: Suspense!
3: Back home again. Back home on the street. Courtney Lane is what the sign on the lamppost says. But it's just the street to those that knows it hereabouts. And few that doesn't, what with the name it's got. As dirty, rotten, rum a spot as you'll find in the whole of London.
4: Georgie Williams, back home again, are you?
3: High time, isn't it?
4: Quite a proper man you've grown to be, too. We've missed you, Georgie.
3: More than I can say for you.
4: Ah, you're fresh.
3: The street. The only home I've had since my mum and dad was taken. The Blitz. That's how they got it. And now I came to live with my Uncle Bert, if you can call that living. Where I've been the last 6 months is due to him. Dartmoor Penn. One of his little schemes that he talked me into, saying how safe it was. And it was for Uncle Bert, but not for me. Because Uncle Bert is a crook and a liar. He'd steal the pennies off a dead man's eyes. Only he'd never get caught. They could prove it on the dead one sooner than they could on Uncle Bert.
5: Come on, move along there. Hey, you there, just a minute. You're George Williams, ain't you?
3: That's right, copper, what of it?
5: Oh, nothing at all, me lad. Just mind you don't cut any fancy capers now that you're back.
3: I can take care of myself, I can.
5: Ah, and if you can't, there are those that can, you know. Don't forget that.
3: That's what it's like, being from the street. You're marked with it. And if you're kin to Uncle Bert, it goes for double. But there's no place to go. So, I'm going home.
6: Georgie! Georgie, then!
3: Hello, Uncle Bert.
6: Georgie, a sight for sore eyes. Come on in, come in. Welcome home.
3: I'm coming in. But there's no need to carry on so about it.
6: Carry on about it? Why, you're the prodigal son you are, Georgie, my lad. It's the fatted calf for you.
3: Come off it, Uncle Bert. You don't want me back. If there was any other place in the whole of England for me to hang my hat, I wouldn't be back.
6: Oh, my boy, now that hurts, that does. To think you'd say that to me, what raised you from a young lad...
3: Yeah, and got me a 6 month stretch at hard labor to top it off. Downright ungrateful I am, eh, Uncle Bert?
6: Georgie, how was I to know you'd go ahead and do something I only spoke about in jest?
3: Yes, but if I'd come home with the swag, you'd have had your share quick enough and know just about that.
6: Well, I'm sorry for what happened, Georgie. You never know what I've been through, blaming myself for it so well. But bygones is bygones. But come on into the bed, pal, and I've got a bit of a surprise for you.
7: Hello, George.
3: Mrs. Pendry.
7: Oh, you see, Bertie does remember me. Isn't that nice?
3: I couldn't very well help it, seeing all the errands I used to run to you from the shop in High Street. Hardly expected to see you down in these parts, though.
7: Well, you see, I don't have the shop anymore.
3: Oh, sold it, eh?
7: Yes, and... Oh, Bert, you tell him.
3: Tell me what?
6: That's a surprise I was telling you about, Georgie lad. Mrs. Pendry and I got hitched last week. We're married.
7: So you see, George, you'll have to call me Aunt Edna now.
8: Married?
7: Fair swept me off my feet, he did.
8: You married him?
6: And why not?
7: George, I know it seems a bit queer to someone your age, two people as old as we are, but we were both lonely. Since my husband died, I've had no one.
6: And she needs someone to take care of her. Can't get about much now, you know.
7: My old heart. You remember, don't you, George?
6: And so she let me take over the job and made me the happiest man in the world to boot.
7: You do understand, don't you, George?
8: Well, I expect you'll be moving out of this rat hole, then. Both of you'll go and live in your house, I expect, eh, Mrs. Pendry?
6: It's Mrs. Williams now, lad.
7: Aunt Edna.
8: Aunt Edna, then.
7: Well, you see, I don't have my house anymore, George.
6: Ah, there's a gabby lot around here. And, well, we didn't want to give them any chance to say I'd married Aunt Edna for her money.
7: So I sold my house, too. But I don't care where I live, so long as I'm with Bert. And you're just as welcome here as ever. Even more. You have your room upstairs you always used to have and all.
8: Wow. Hey, hold on.
6: What's up?
8: Where is it?
6: Where's what?
8: You know what. The picture. The picture of my mother that was over the mantelpiece.
7: Oh, Bert, I asked you to leave it where it was.
6: There's a new mistress in the house now, lad.
8: Never mind about that. Where's the picture? Hand it over.
6: Well, I mind how you...
8: Hand it over, I said.
6: And it's no good raising a row because I can't hand it over.
8: What have you done with it? You had no right to put your filthy hands on it.
6: You must know I burned it.
8: Burned it? The only thing I had in the world to remind me of her. Why, you rotten old...
6: Keep away from me now. Don't you raise your hand to me. Oh, you crazy young fool. Now, now, see what you've done.
8: Why, what's up with her?
6: Shut up, you blithering idiot. Here, give me a hand. Get her to her room.
7: No, I don't need you both, but if George wouldn't mind getting me a bit of my medicine.
6: It's a blue bottle in the kitchen cupboard. A teaspoon and half a glass of water. Go on, don't stand there.
8: All right. Keep your hair on.
6: Now, come along, my dear.
7: Thank you, Bert.
6: Now, come on. On the bed with you now. There you are.
8: Here's the medicine.
6: Here, give it to you. Here, drink this now, pet.
7: Oh, thank you, Bert.
6: Feeling better now?
7: I'll be all right after a bit. I'll just lie here and rest for a while, if you don't mind.
6: Right, you are. We'll be just outside here if you want anything. Come on, Georgie.
7: I'm sorry to be such a bother. And thank you, George.
8: Nothing to thank me for.
6: It's a bad art of hers. Has me fair worried to death.
8: I dare say. What's the game, Uncle Bert?
6: Game? What game?
8: You know what. This marriage business.
6: You heard what she said. We was both lonely.
8: Lonely? You're not tying yourself down playing nursemaid to some old A-bag because you're lonely. Not you.
6: George, you're speaking of my wife.
8: Your wife? Your wife's money, that's all you've got your eye on.
6: Oh, so that's it. Then why didn't I move into the fine posh house of hers up in High Street? Why didn't I?
8: Because you'd rather have the cash, I expect.
6: All right, suppose I do come into a bit of cash one day.
8: One day. If you can wait that long.
6: And just what do you mean by that?
8: I don't know. All I know is I'm not having any. I'm clearing out. Now, tonight. But I didn't go. Oh, I don't know why. That night when it was late enough so I reckoned they'd be asleep, I made straight for the kitchen. I was near dead from hunger, I was. I started rummaging through the cupboard. Then I saw it. Right next to a bottle of medicine. A little box it was, marked with a skull and crossbones. Poison. Rat poison.
7: Hello, George.
8: Edna.
7: Why, what's the matter? Looks as though I'd scared you half to death.
8: Oh, me? Oh, no. You just came on me a bit sudden, that's all. I didn't expect to find you up.
7: I've been wanting to talk to you.
8: Why?
7: Why don't you and your Uncle Bert get along?
8: Well, if you must know, Uncle Bert and I don't quite see eye to eye on one or two things. But, oh, well, I'll be out of his way soon enough. Never fear about that.
7: George, I know Bert isn't all that... Well, I know what people say about him. But he's been good to me.
8: Got his reasons, too, I dare say. He's a sharp one, he is.
7: He's been good to me, and perhaps if he'd had a chance, if he hadn't been in the street... He'd have been a good man all his life.
8: The street. That's what we all put our troubles onto here. The street.
7: I know it's hard, George. But if maybe you could get yourself a bit of education...
8: Oh, why, of course. All I have to do is trot along up to Oxford with the rest of the millionaire's sons.
7: Oh, no, I didn't mean that. Just learn a trade for a starter. And for the money? Well, I've got a bit of money.
8: Oh, no, I don't need any help. Yours or anybody else's. Why, the last 6 months I've had about all the reforming I can stand.
7: Oh, it's not that, George. You're like a nephew to me now.
8: You'd better stick to reforming Uncle Bert. He needs it as much as I do. Maybe even a bit more.
9: Oh, hello, Georgie. I told you you'd get hungry if you didn't eat.
8: Proper fortune teller you are.
9: What are you doing up at this time of night, Edna? You shouldn't be jumping up in the middle of the night with your heart and the shape it is.
7: Oh, I heard, George. I just wanted to see if he was all right.
9: Well, hop along to bed now. There's a good girl. I'll take care of her, Georgie.
7: Well, good night.
9: Good night, my dear. You're not in a proper mood, George. You'll never make your way in the world. Not the way you're going about it.
8: I suppose you know just how to go about it. That's why you've lived in this filthy hole all your life.
9: I wouldn't say that. But I know one way. Money's one way. And I've got me plans.
8: What's this? This part of your plans, is it?
9: That? What? It's rat poison, ain't it?
8: I ain't never seen no rats around here.
9: Well, there's no harm having a bit handy, is there? Hands of prevention is worth a pound of cure, you know.
8: And a proper handy place you've got for it too, haven't you? Right next to a bottle of medicine.
9: Ah, so that's it. So now I'm a cruel and inhuman monster that would poison his own wife, is that it?
8: I didn't say you would. But I didn't say you wouldn't neither.
9: I think I got it all planned, eh? I slip her the poison and no one even bothers to ask why she rolled up because they all know she got a bad ticker. Is that the way you see it?
8: I see you've done a bit of thinking at any rate.
9: Now, look here, George, my lad. Even if I was the monster you say, I'd be the last one to kill her. Don't you see?
8: Not yet, I don't.
9: I have to make out their will, Georgie. I'll get the stuff anyway. I can afford to wait. I don't know about certain other parties, Georgie, that would benefit along with me. But I can afford to wait.

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0: And now, Roma Wines bring back to our Hollywood soundstage Roddy McDowell as Georgie Williams, with Raymond Lawrence as his Uncle Bert and Jeanette Nolan as his Aunt Edna in One Way Street, a tale well calculated to keep you in suspense.

0: I should have known it then. The day I found the rat poison, what Uncle Bert was up to. I knew he'd married Edna for her money. I knew he was rotten enough to... Well, I watched him like an orc. I fixed all the meals myself, seeing I wanted to help around the house. And the poison was always there, up in the kitchen cupboard next to a medicine, with the skull and crossbones on it, and the seal.
1: Oh, hello there, Georgie lad. Just in time to have a spot of tea with us.
0: Tea?
1: Well, but what about that? We're not toffs, perhaps, but we can have a spot of tea all the same, I expect.
2: It was Bert's idea. Said it made us seem more of a family-like.
1: Have a cup, Georgie?
0: No, thanks, but I'll turn the tray around for you, though.
1: Yeah, hold on.
0: Looks a bit unsteady, but... Oh, there you are. Now, you get Aunt Edna's cup. And she gets yours. But there's no matter, is it?
2: Of course not. It's all the same tea.
0: You don't mind, do you, Uncle Bert?
1: Why, no, why should I?
2: Oh, it is nice to have a cup of tea about this time of day. I'd almost forgotten.
0: Well, drink up, Uncle Bert. You'll only get cold sitting there.
1: Yeah, what's a perishing hurry? I like it a bit cool and myself.
2: Well, is there anything wrong with your tea, Bert? Mine's lovely.
0: Shouldn't be anything wrong with it. Fix it himself, he did.
1: Of course there's nothing wrong with it.
2: Law, love us, Bert. No need to take it all down in a gulp. Think you were swallowing rank poison.
0: Something stick in your throat then, Uncle Bert.
2: What is it? There, there.
1: I got a swallow in me windpipe. It's good, though. Fix me another cup like a good lad, will you, Georgie?
2: You can fill mine, too, if you will, George.
0: Right you are.
1: Do you know where the tea is, Georgie?
0: No, I...
1: No, it's in the kitchen cupboard. Right next to the medicine. You'll find it, Georgie. Right next to the medicine.
0: But the tea wasn't next to the medicine. It wasn't there at all. Only the little box was there, with the skull and crossbones, and still unopened. Poison. I found the tea and poured out the two cups. But all the time, my eye was on the little box. And I was thinking how I had to get away. And about the money, and how easy it would be. And then it come to me, all in a flash, what Bert was up to, and why I'd done nothing about it. Because he'd known what I was thinking before I knew it myself. He knew what I was thinking out there in the kitchen right then. He knew I was thinking about... murder. That night I hid the box. Didn't chuck it out, mind you. Only hid it. In a place not too hard to find. Next morning it was back in the cupboard. Right next to the medicine. Poison. No mistake about it now. Another of Uncle Bert's nice, safe little schemes. Safe for him. He'd all but come right out in so many words with it. Nothing to arrange but the terms. I knew he'd get to that, too, once he was sure of me. All he had to do was wait, was what he thought. Wait for me to kill her.
1: There, Georgie, my lad. Cleaning up the breakfast dishes, eh?
0: Well, it don't look like I'm playing a bloody game of darts, does it now?
1: Georgie, I was looking for that rat poison last night. Had the devil's own job to find it.
0: I could have told you where it was. Found some rats at last, have you?
1: Not in particular. Thought it best to have it out there where it's handy, though.
0: Well, it's handy now, all right.
1: Saw where I put it, did you? Now, look here, Georgie. You know how I feel about you. What's mine is yours. Whatever I have, or whatever I might get, share and share alike. 50-50. Partners, that's me.
0: First I've ever known you to offer a bloke so much as a time of day.
1: It might be the last two. But the one time might be worth all the rest. Hey, Georgie?
0: Only times I've known you cheat your own grandmother out of the last two teeth in her head.
1: That's as may be. But if you're partners, you're taking your chances together, aren't you? Both of you in the same, for bad or for good. Got to treat each other fair and square then, don't you?
0: If it's like that.
1: That's how it is, all right. You think it over. See if it ain't.
3: Bert. Oh, Bert.
1: Yes, my dear?
3: Could you bring me a bit of my medicine?
1: Not taking bad, are you?
3: Not bad, but a bit of the medicine might help.
1: Right you are. Well, Georgie, you know how to fix it, don't you?
0: I know how to fix it.
1: I'll just nip along down the road then. Got a few things to attend to. But I'll be back in plenty of time.
0: Mind you are, then.
1: And, Georgie, fix it right this time.
0: I got the medicine and mixed it up as usual. But I scarcely knew what I was doing. Because all the time I was thinking about the street, about my shirt that was always frayed and dirty, about my baggy second-hand suit, and how, well, what did she matter to me anyhow? She was a sure thing to roll up in a year or two anyway, what with that ticker of hers. And if she did now, I was free. Free. Next thing I knew, I'd opened the box and dumped enough of the stuff into her glass to kill a cart horse. Then I was carrying it into her, walking like in a dream, and wondering where my voice was coming from. It sounded so strange and far away.
2: Just set it down on the table, will you, George?
0: Righto. Right you are, Aunt Edna.
2: I hate to be such a trouble to you, George. You've been awfully good about the house here and all.
0: Oh, it's no trouble.
2: All the same. I know it isn't easy.
0: Oh, I don't mind. Always used to help my mum about the house.
2: You loved your mother a lot, didn't you, George?
0: Yes, I did.
2: I wish you'd do what I know she'd want you to do if she was alive.
0: What's that?
2: Get away. Get away from the street. I know she's praying for that, wherever she is. The street does things to people, George. Terrible things.
0: Well, I will. I will get away one day.
2: One day may be too late.
0: Maybe it will. Maybe it won't.
2: Why don't you let me help you? I know she'd want that, too.
0: Do you? Do you really think she would?
2: Oh, I know she would. George, please.
0: No, I said I don't want any help, and I don't.
2: All right, George. I won't see any more. Hand me my medicine, please.
0: What?
2: My medicine. On the table.
0: Oh, here you are.
2: Thank you.
0: No! Oh,
2: George!
0: Oh, I'm sorry. I slipped, I did.
2: Did you?
0: Yes, I...
2: I thought you struck the glass out of my hand.
0: No, I didn't. Anyway, it's no matter. I'll get you some more.
2: George!
0: Aunt Edna, you've got to get away from here.
2: Get away?
0: Yes, now, today, before it's too late.
2: Perhaps it is too late.
0: No, it isn't. Not for you. I can't get out of it. I never will, but you can. You've got money. You've got to go.
2: Are you sure that's best?
0: I know it is for everyone. For you, I mean. For your health. That's it. That's what I mean. I was thinking about your health. Oh, you'll never get well here. You'll die here.
2: I've been prepared for that. For quite a while.
0: Oh, Aunt Edna, not here. You've got to go. Promise me you'll go.
2: Yes. Perhaps that is best. All right, George. I'll go.

0: That night I slept. Really slept. For the first time in weeks. When I woke up, it seemed late. I heard the sound of dishes down in the parlor. I jumped into my clothes in a flash and looked down the stairs. They were having breakfast. Coffee. I seemed to turn all sick inside. I ran down the back stairs to the kitchen and over to the cupboard. The box was still there, but it was empty. The poison had been used since yesterday. I ran out into the parlor.
1: Oh, thanks. I'll think for a will.
0: Edna, don't. Don't drink it.
1: Well, what's got into you?
0: Did you drink it, Edna? Tell me.
2: My coffee? Why, yes.
0: It's poisoned you.
3: Shut up, you fool.
0: I won't shut up. I knew he'd do it.
2: Oh.
0: He wanted me to, and when I wouldn't, he did it himself. But he won't get away with it, Edna. I've got to call the police. I'll get you a doctor.
2: George. No.
3: You've set her off again, you fool. Get her medicine, quick.
0: Aunt Edna.
3: Get her medicine, I'll tell you. I'll see to her.
0: Medicine. She's dead.
3: Dead?
0: Oh, don't try any of that, Uncle Bert. You poisoned her, you did, and I know it. I looked at the box in the kitchen, and it's empty. And I'm going to the police.
3: Judy. George.
0: Well?
3: I swear I didn't. I swear by all that's holy. She made the coffee herself. She brought it out to me with her own hands.
0: She did?
3: George. Call the doctor. She's done for me. So call the doctor. Quick.
0: So that's it. You've been the ruddy mastermind so far. You get your own doctor.
3: George. George.
0: So long, Uncle Bert. Happy landings.

I went next door and asked Mrs. Wiggins to call the police. Then I went back to the house. I picked up Edna in my arms and carried her to her room and laid her on a bed. I smoothed out a pillow for her head as though she was still alive. Then I saw it. The picture of my mother and the note. Dear George, don't be sorry for me and don't think badly of me. I was wrong to close my eyes to things just because I didn't want to see them. But after yesterday, I knew you were right, and it was best for me to go away. Give this note to the police so that they will know it was me and not you that poisoned him. I found a picture of your mother in the attic. She was so beautiful that I could see why even Bert couldn't really burn it, like he said. Take the money that I've left and leave the street. But carry her picture with you wherever you go. For I know she will always be watching over you, as she was yesterday, to keep you from harm. And so shall I. Your friend, Edna.

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2: 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I just wanted to say a few words in my own voice. It's been a very great pleasure for me to be able to appear on Suspense. Thank you, and good night.
1: Roddy McDowell is currently appearing in the Metro-Goldwyn-Mayer Technicolor production, Holiday in Mexico. Tonight's Suspense play was written by Sanford Schlesinger and Robert Richards. Next Thursday, same time, you will hear Mr. Van Heflin as star of Suspense.
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15: suspense.
16: My dear niece, I'm writing you this letter in explanation of certain recent actions of mine, about which you're probably curious. As you know, since that day 4 years ago when your dear uncle died, may he rest in peace, I've been living a busy, if lonely, life. Fortunately, in a city as small as Hilton, one has many friends, but they in no way could make up for the loneliness I felt. As you recall, you were continually urging me to try to get some sort of a position. And so, finally, I took your advice and placed an advertisement in our local paper. It was 6 weeks ago this next Friday that I inserted the ad. I'm sure you must have chuckled when you read it.
17: Widowed woman, genteel, some secretarial experience, drives own car, desires position of interest with reliable business house. Address Miss Emily Rogers, Box 2B, or phone Hilton 22412.
16: I was somewhat surprised to receive a reply the next morning. I'd finished my breakfast. Yes, you're right. I still drink a cup of hot water when arising each morning. I'd finished at all events when the phone rang. Hello?
18: Mrs. Emily Rogers, please.
16: This is she speaking.
18: I'm calling about the ad you ran in the evening paper yesterday.
16: Oh, yes.
18: I think I can offer you a position you'd be interested in, Mrs. Rogers. My name is Bruce.
16: How do you do, Mr. Bruce?
18: We have a very small publishing house, Mrs. Rogers, and need someone to take care of any of the contacts we might wish to make in your part of the country.
16: Oh, aren't you from Hilton, then?
18: No. No, our offices are in Los Angeles. We'd pay you $50 a week, providing you could use your home as an office, although there wouldn't be much office work required. As I say, the position primarily would be one of establishing contacts.
16: Quite. It sounds fine, Mr.
18: Bruce.
16: It sounds fine, Mr. Bruce.
18: Good, good. Well, then, consider yourself under salary beginning immediately, Mrs. Rogers. I'll phone you again as soon as there's something more definite for you to do.
16: And that's how I got the job. I assumed, naturally, that I would immediately receive instructions from Mr. Bruce as to how I should go about establishing contacts. The first word I had after the telephone conversation was when the postman arrived the next Saturday with an envelope for me containing a check for $50. There was no return address on the envelope, and the check was a personal one bearing no company name. It was signed R.L. Bruce. Three weeks went by in this fashion. Each Saturday I would receive the $50 check in the mail, but always the envelope was without a return address, and the check was a personal check. All the envelopes were postmarked Los Angeles, but other than that, I haven't the smallest clue as to the identity of the company by which I was employed. I've always believed that money is very precious. And as your uncle, may his soul rest in peace, used to say, no self-respecting person would accept it without doing a lick of work for it. I was dissatisfied at the arrangement. I would tell this Mr. Bruce when he phoned that I wished to resign my position with his small publishing house. It was on the Wednesday, after the arrival of the third check, that I again received a telephone call from Mr. Bruce. He was charming, as he'd been on the first call. And before I had the chance to tell him of my wish to resign...
18: Well, I have your first assignment for you, Mrs. Rogers.
16: Oh, I wanted to talk to you about that, Mr. Bruce.
18: Oh, getting impatient, were you? Well, this will keep you busy for a while.
16: Really?
18: Yes, and Mr. Paul Stevens will arrive in Hilton this afternoon. Now, he's one of our most promising new authors, and I'm going to have to ask a big favor of you, Mrs. Rogers.
16: Why, what sort of a favor, Mr. Bruce?
18: Well, Mr. Stevens has been has some rewriting on a novel we plan publishing in a few months, and too many people interrupt him here in Los Angeles, so I wonder if you could put him up at your home until he finishes.
16: Why, well, I don't know.
18: Oh, he'll be no bother, Mrs. Rogers. And, of course, all expenses will be covered. He has an awful lot of work to do.
16: Well, I suppose I could.
18: Oh, that's fine, that's fine. It's just a place for him to get away. Oh, and one more favor.
16: Yes?
18: Just so we're sure he's not bothered, Please don't tell anyone he's staying with you.
16: And that's all I knew of the job, my dear niece. Well, at last I'd be doing something for my pay, which to me was very important. I waited around the house all day, afraid to leave, even to do my shopping, for fear I'd miss the telephone call from Mr. Stevens. It was quite late in the afternoon, almost 5 o'clock, when the telephone rang. Hello?
19: Mrs. Rogers?
16: This is Mrs. Rogers.
19: This is Paul Stevens, Mrs. Rogers.
16: Oh, yes, Mr. Stevens. I've been expecting your call. Where are you? I'll come and pick you up.
19: Oh, that's very kind of you. I'm at the corner... just a minute. The corner of Brookside and Sierra Madre.
16: The corner of Brookside and Sierra Madre. Fine. I'll be driving a black Buick convertible, and the right fender's dented. A parking station attendant did it.
19: Black Buick convertible. I'll be waiting. Bye.
16: Goodbye, Mr. Stevens. Oh, Mr. Stevens. Oh. I remembered I hadn't asked Mr. Stevens what he looked like, so that I would be able to recognize him. But then I thought that Brookside and Sierra Madre is not a busy intersection, and that the chances of there being more than one stranger at the corner were slight. I left the house immediately and drove through town to where Brookside crosses Sierra Madre.

0: Oh.
1: Yeah.
2: Oh, please, now back.
0: Officer, I... Well, I was supposed to meet someone, a gentleman here, a Mr. Paul Stevens. I don't suppose that this poor gentleman could be...
1: Well, now, the ambulance will be here in a few minutes, Mrs. Rogers. I'll call you when we find out who it is, if you like.
0: Would you? I'd be very grateful.
1: I'll call you later. All right, now, please, kid, stand by, will you?
3: Mrs. Rogers?
0: Yes?
3: I'm sorry to have kept you waiting. I'm Paul Stevens.
0: Mr. Stevens? Oh, I'm so relieved.
3: Hmm?
0: Well, of course, please get in. The accident upset me. I was afraid for a minute it was you.
3: No, it wasn't me.
0: Won't you get in?
3: Thank you.
0: Have you had your dinner?
3: Yes, thank you. I'd like to go to your house, if you don't mind.
0: Well, of course, Mr. Stevens. It won't take long. I was really terribly relieved. And I thought what a worrier I was. Because for a few minutes, I really had been sure that Paul Stevens was dead. But now everything was fine. I tried making conversation with Mr. Stevens on the drive home, but he seemed tired and not inclined to talk. And so we drove quietly back through town and to my house. We went inside, and I showed Mr. Stevens up to his room, and then went into the living room to tidy up. The telephone rang as I was setting out some ashtrays. Hello?
1: Hello, Mrs. Rogers. This is Officer Barnes.
0: Oh, yes, Officer. I'm glad you called. I wanted to tell you that I met
1: that identification for you.
0: Yes, that's what I wanted to tell you, Officer.
1: The name was Paul Stevens, all right. We had a handbill on him, is how we knew. He was wanted for a payroll robbery in L.A. And he wasn't hit by a car. He was thrown from a car. He was murdered. Hello?
0: I couldn't answer. I stood there, frozen, with the telephone receiver in my hand, looking at the door to the hallway, where the man who called himself Paul Stevens stood, smiling tightly, holding a gun in his hand. A gun that was pointed right at me.

0: Suspense, Roma Wines are bringing you a star, Dame Mae Whitty, in My Dear Niece by Elliot Lewis. 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
0: And now, Roma Wines bring back to our Hollywood soundstage Dame Mae Whitty as Aunt Emily in My Dear Niece, a play well calculated to keep you in...

0: I'm all right, officer. I was...
1: Thank him and hang up.
0: I was... Thank you, officer. He walked away from me then and sat across the room where he could watch me and also see anyone who might come to the front door. The gun rested in his lap. I stood and stared at him. My mind raced. I tried to think of what to do. I was surprised when he spoke.
1: Sit down, if you like.
0: Who are you? Why did you tell me you were Mr. Stevens?
1: Sit down.
0: Who are you? How dare you pretend to be Mr. Stevens?
1: I'm stupid.
0: What?
1: I didn't think they'd find out who he was. I didn't know he was hot.
0: You killed?
1: Yes. I killed Paul Stevens.
0: That's all he would say. I tried to find out who he was and why he'd chosen me and why he'd killed Mr. Stevens and what he was going to do next, but he wouldn't answer me. He wouldn't say anything. He looked over at me occasionally and smiled. It was beginning to get dark, and I got up to turn on the lights.
1: What are you doing?
0: It's dark. I thought I...
1: I like it dark.
0: My house doesn't look well in the dark.
1: We'll be going out in a few minutes, Mrs. Rogers.
0: Where are we going?
1: Oh, we're going out for dinner, Mrs. Rogers. You're going to be my dinner guest. Why did the cop call you?
0: How did you know he called me?
1: The phone upstairs. I was expecting a call. Why did he call you?
0: I thought you were dead. I mean, I thought Mr. Stevens was dead. All right.
1: Get your face on, Mrs. Rogers. I have a very important engagement.
0: We left the house then, got in the car, and drove to a restaurant I'd never been in before. It's on the highway, out past the other side of town, and has quite a bad reputation. The man didn't know where it was, but he knew the name. All the while I was trying to remember who he was. I say remember because there was something familiar about him. But what that something was, my dear niece, I couldn't for the life of me think. An attendant took the car when we arrived at the roadhouse and we went inside. We just sat down at a table when a small and very thin, dark-complexioned man slid into the seat next to the man who wasn't Mr. Stevens.
2: What are you doing here?
1: I had to come. It didn't work. They found out who he was.
2: Why didn't you stay hidden?
1: She knows I'm not Stevens. The cop told him.
2: You could stay at her house anyway, couldn't you? You have to come out where people can pick you up.
1: Take it easy, Al.
2: Nuts easy. What's the matter with you? Mary figures out a foolproof way for you to get rid of a guy and hide out right under the cops' noses, and then you go and louse up the whole deal.
1: It's not loused up
2: yet. It will be if you don't get away quick.
1: Maybe. I don't think you've met Mrs. Rogers. Mrs. Rogers, this is Mr. Al Newholt, who owns this restaurant.
0: Yes.
2: I am. Look, you better get back to L.A.
1: What good would it do? Have you got any contacts in that part of the country?
0: Suddenly, I knew. I knew who the man was. Because as he talked to Al, I remembered that voice.
3: We need someone to take care of any contacts we might wish to make in your part of the country.
0: It was Mr. Bruce. The same Mr. Bruce who'd given me my job and sent me the checks and who'd called me that morning and told me to expect Mr. Stevens that afternoon and to put up Mr. Stevens at my home for a while.
2: How did they find out?
1: What?
2: You said they found out who he was. How?
1: He was hot. They had pictures and prints on him. I dumped him at the corner just before I met her.
0: You're Mr. Bruce.
2: He did that payroll job, man. What did you say?
0: He's Mr. Bruce.
1: Well, that's very good, Mrs. Rogers. How did you know?
0: I just remembered your voice.
1: It doesn't make any difference. You know too much about this anyway.
0: Doesn't make any difference?
1: You want me to take her with me, Al?
2: I don't want her around here. Somebody might have seen her car drive in. They'd look.
1: I think we'll go back to her house and start fresh. That way it'll be harder checking where she went.
2: Whatever you do, do it now. The crowd starts coming for dinner soon, and someone will see you.
1: Yeah, okay. Shall we leave now, Mrs. Rogers?
0: Where are we going?
1: We're going to your house, Mrs. Rogers. After that, I'm not sure. But I think I'll have to kill you.
0: We left then. I can't describe my fright. But it all seemed so hopeless that I suppose I was more resigned than frightened. We drove back through town, Mr. Bruce sitting very quietly next to me in the front seat. My car's not new, as you know, and although I often have trouble with it, I never before had the horn stick. But that night, it stuck. Right on the corner of Brookside and Sierra Madre.
4: Stop blowing your horn.
0: I'm sorry, Mr. Bruce. I'm not blowing my horn. It's gotten stuck.
4: Stop the car. Stop the car. Now, stay where you are and don't try to drive away, see?
0: Yes, I see.
4: Okay. Let's get out of here.
5: You got the horn fixed, Mrs. Rogers?
4: Who's that?
5: Evening, Mrs. Rogers.
4: Tell him everything's all right.
5: Want me to fix that horn for you?
0: Mr. Mayor, no, thank you. It's all right.
5: Oh, it only take me a second to fix it so you can use it.
0: Never mind. Mr. Mayers, this is Mr. Paul Stevens.
5: Oh, great to meet you.
4: How are you?
5: I see you pulled them wires to stop the horn. I usually take care of Mrs. Rogers' car myself. Makes me feel funny when something goes wrong with it.
4: Oh, of course.
0: I'll bring it in the morning, Mr. Mayers.
5: Oh, no sense you're bothering Mrs. Rogers. I'll go along with you now if you like and take you home. Not safe driving without a horn.
0: Oh, I think that's an excellent idea.
1: I believe you said you wanted to show me the town this evening, Mrs. Rogers. Wouldn't you need the car?
0: Well, I suppose...
1: I was looking forward to the drive. You don't mind?
0: No, of course. You'll pick the car up, though, in the morning, Mr. Mayers. I had promised Mr. Stevens I'd take him for a ride.
5: Sure, of course.
1: Thanks for your trouble, Mr. Mayers.
5: Oh, glad to help. It is such a little town, we all know each other and like each other and like to help each other. That's so, Mrs. Rogers?
0: Yes.
5: Well, good night, Mrs. Rogers. And I'm glad to have met you, Mr. Stevens.
0: The rest of the drive was uneventful. The street lights were on now, and flashes of light from them darted into the car and lighted up the sullen face of the man who sat tensely by my side. I tried to remember all the conversations I'd had with him, to find the reason for his choosing me out of all the people who must have placed advertisements that day as the person with whom he would hide out. For by now, my dear niece, I was convinced that Mr. Bruce had deliberately set out to murder Mr. Stevens for some reason and hide out in my house where the police were most unlikely to look for him. But why my house? Why had he chosen me? When we got to my house, Mr. Bruce directed me to leave my car on the street, and we went up the dark pathway to the front door, Mr. Bruce a few steps behind me all the way. It's quite dark tonight, isn't it?
1: Yes.
0: Why are we going inside?
1: I have to make a phone call.
0: I see.
1: Open the door.
4: Douse that light.
0: Pardon me?
4: Turn off the light.
0: Oh, sorry.
4: Now, pull the blinds down on that window.
0: Yes.
4: Now the light.
0: Yes.
4: Get the telephone. Ask long distance for Crestview 9177 in Los Angeles.

0: My mouth felt frozen. My throat dry. I stared fascinated down the barrel of the gun pointing at me.
1: Mrs. Rogers. Are you there, Mrs. Rogers? Hello? Hello?
2: Thank him and hang up.
1: Hello, Mrs. Rogers. Are you all right?
0: Yes. Yes.

0: Operator.
1: I'd like long distance, please. Crestview 9177 in Los Angeles.
0: Crestview 9177. One moment, please.
2: Los Angeles.
0: Hilton calling Crestview 9177.
2: Crestview 9177. One moment, please.
0: Hello?
3: All right, give it to me. Mary, look. Meet me at Al's as soon as you can get here. Something's wrong. No, I'm all right. I'll tell you later. Get here fast. Now, you got any pets you want to feed before we leave?
1: Where are we going?
3: Oh, a little trip. You ready to go? Don't answer that.
1: It might be the operator calling back. She'll wonder.
3: Okay. Answer it. But I'm right here.
1: Hello?
4: Mrs. Rogers, this is Officer Barnes. Say, oh, yes, operator.
1: Oh, yes, operator.
4: Is he still there? Say yes or no, operator.
1: Yes, operator.
4: Well, stall him a while. We're coming after him.
1: Thank you, operator. Dear Mr. Mayers, he'd understood me, and he told the police, and they were going to save me. Well, you just can't imagine. I felt exactly like the heroine in a motion picture. I simply had to prevent Mr. Bruce from leaving the house. Just a few minutes, the officer said. Just time enough for them to get here.
3: All right. Let's get going.
1: I wish I knew where we were going. Do I have to take anything with me? Will we be gone long?
3: Yeah. A long time.
1: Oh, then I need several changes of clothes. Let me think. My brown suit. Or would the gray be better? It's older,
3: but... Come on. You won't need anything.
1: Oh!
3: Huh?
1: The heater.
3: What?
1: I left the heater on in the other room. I'd better turn it off. I wouldn't like anything to catch on fire when we are gone.
3: Fire? You mean those heaters could set the house on fire?
1: No, not really. I meant that... Well, I'd rather not pay a gas bill that's been run up against me because I neglected to turn the heater off.
3: All right, but make it fast. Well? Come on, what's the trouble?
1: Oh, this thing always sticks. I never can fix it. I remember I did it last fall. I was just starting off to meet my niece, Mary, and...
3: Here, let me do it. There.
1: Thank you. Now I feel better about it. I'm sure there must be something I've forgotten. Now let me think.
3: Come on. Now, you ready?
1: Yes. I'm ready. It was quiet on my street. Peaceful and dark. All the neighbors' lights were out, except for the Gaineses across the way. One light was on upstairs in the back of their house. It threw a diffused pattern diagonally across the pavement. And I thought for a minute that I saw a figure move suddenly towards us. Mr. Bruce motioned to me to go ahead, and I walked slowly down the path towards the car. I could feel Mr. Bruce a few steps behind me. Suddenly, it happened.
5: Hold him high, Bruce.
3: What?
5: Get down, Mrs. Rogers.
3: What?
5: Oh, there you are.
3: Mrs. Rogers, you all right?
1: Yes, I'm all right. Thank you. I'm all right.

And there it is, Mary, the explanation I promised you. I felt as your aunt that I should tell you how you happened to be in the penitentiary. When Mr. Al in the roadhouse first mentioned your name, I was suspicious. But not until Mr. Bruce made the phone call to you did I begin to piece the story together. You had suggested the advertisement. Your husband answered it and employed me. If only you'd told me, my dear, that you'd gotten married when you were in Los Angeles. After all, I'm your only living relative, and I could have come to your wedding. Then this whole thing wouldn't have happened, would it, dear? Because I would have known Mr. Bruce all the time. Let me know after the trial what your new address is to be, and I'll continue writing. As always, Aunt Emily.

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2: This is Mae Whitty. As always, it's been a great pleasure to me to appear on Suspense. And I want to thank Mr. Spear for his usual splendid help, and Mr. Wally Mayer as Mr. Bruce for his excellent support, and all the other members of the cast who've all been so helpful. About next Thursday's Suspense, it seems that a gentleman of questionable reputation, a racetrack swindler who is, I believe the phrase is, hot, answers an advertisement which apparently offers him free transportation from New York to California. How this leads to the committing of one murder and the uncovering of another should give that excellent actor, George Caloris, something to get his teeth into. I'll be listening, as I'm sure you will be, next Thursday. And don't forget the March of Dimes. Thank you.
0: Thank you, Dame Mae Whitty. Next Thursday, same time, Roma Wines will bring you Mr. George Caloris as star of Suspense, radio's outstanding theater of thrills.
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0: the man in black, here again to introduce Columbia's program, Suspense. In our starring Hollywood cast tonight are Mr. John Sutton, who appears as a young English doctor, Jim Norwood, who knew a great deal more than he admitted concerning the strange events which we are about to relate, and Mr. George Zucco, who plays the village curate, the Reverend Arthur Morley. Our story, and it bears none but a coincidental resemblance to H.G. Wells' famous short novel, The Invisible Man, is by John Dixon Carr, and is called The Man Without a Body, tonight's tale of suspense. If you have been with us on these Tuesday nights, you will know that suspense is compounded of mystery and suspicion and dangerous adventure. In this series are tales calculated to intrigue you. And so it is with The Man Without a Body and the performances of John Sutton and George Zucco. We again hope to keep you in suspense. A lonely beach of low white sand hills, edged by the surf of the North Sea. And back from the beach, drowsing as it has drowsed for 10 centuries, lies the village of Aldbridge in Suffolk. There is the seawall, now defaced by air raid shelters. And there are the rolling grain fields, the thatched white cottages, the spire of St. Luke's Church above the oak trees. Ancient and bell-haunted, lost among hedgerows, this village could never cause consternation in London newspaper offices. And yet, on that warm night nearly 4 years ago...
1: This time it's really happened. A man without a body, completely invisible.
2: Tommy boy, look at this dispatch. Reign of terror in Suffolk Village.
3: Has another of H.G. Wells' romances come true?
1: An invisible man? I can't believe it.
3: What's the matter with that village? They all gone scatty?
2: Mr. George Wellman, builder, states that as he was returning home along the main road from Bury St. Edmunds...
1: He distinctly saw a man's hat, without any head under it, moving towards him about 6 feet above the ground.
3: Oh, George must have been full of beer. We can't use this story.
4: Coffee boy!
3: Even more surprising evidence was given by the Reverend Arthur Morley, vicar of St. Luke's Church.
2: Who? The parson? You don't think he was full of beer?
3: One question above all agitates the village. Who is Professor Ansmith? Who is this elderly American, said to be an inventor, who has settled at Aldbridge and leased a part of the house belonging to the local doctor? Out of some terrifying workshop... To strike like a maniac, where least expected, has there at last emerged...
1: A real invisible man?
0: The Church of St. Luke, Aldbridge. On that same Sunday evening, the evening service is over now, though an echo of bells still lingers. In the vestry at the rear of the church, where white surplices hang like ghosts... The Reverend Arthur Morley sits with his daughter Janice. It is a stone room of painted windows, now many colored in the sunset. And here is the drowsy summer light turns to dusk.
5: Janice, I don't believe it.
6: I know, Father.
5: I saw it with my own eyes, yet I don't believe it. You don't think we were dreaming, do you?
6: No, Father. We weren't dreaming.
5: If this goes on, the whole village will be in a frenzy. But what can I do?
6: We could go to Professor Ansmith and ask him straight out.
5: Ask him whether he's responsible for these...
6: Yes.
5: I wonder, Janice. A man isn't hurting anybody, you know. You couldn't ask for a quieter person or a better neighbor. And yet... What's that?
6: Father, you are upset. It's only Mr. Emmett coming down from the belfry.
5: Emmett? Oh, yes, of course. Is that you, Mr. Emmett?
7: It's me, all right, sir. And very much in the flesh. Did you think I was the invisible man?
5: Mr. Emmett, I forbid you to mention that subject.
7: Very good, sir. But there's others, begging your pardon, that do mention it.
5: Oh, yes, forgive me. I spoke too sharply.
7: Oh, that's all right, sir. No harm done, no bones broken. Mind you, not that I hold with this talk about invisible men. It ain't natural, I say. It ain't hardly Christian. I'm a greengrocer by trade, and I believe in what I can weigh and feel and...
6: What's the matter, Mr. Emmett? Is anything wrong?
7: Excuse me, sir. And you too, miss. Do you see anybody in this room except us?
6: No, of course not. Why?
7: Because I could have sworn something brushed past me just now.
5: You're imagining things, Mr. Emmett.
7: Yes, sir, I dare say.
5: There's nobody hidden in the belfry tower, I hope.
7: No, sir. I had a look-see. And what's more, there's not going to be anybody up there once I've locked the door. Now, let the blighter try and get in.
6: Oh, please, Mr. Emmett. And you too, Father. You're talking about this invisible man as though he actually existed.
7: There's something funny going on, miss. You can't deny that.
5: No, none of us can deny it.
7: And what's more, sir, it's getting pretty dark in here. Hadn't you and Miss Janice better get along to the vicarage while I lock up?
5: No, we can't go just yet, Mr. Emmett. We're expecting Dr. Norwood.
7: Dr. Jim Norwood, sir? What does he say about all this?
5: Oh, you might ask him yourself, Mr. Emmett. I think that's probably him now. Come in. The vestry door's not locked.
8: Oh, hello, Padre. Hello, Janice. I'm sorry I'm late.
6: Oh, hello, Jim. You seem a good deal out of breath.
8: I am out of breath, Janice, because there's blue blazes to pay down in the village.
5: Not more trouble.
8: Yes, I'm afraid so. They're holding a mass meeting at the Coach and Horses, and they're ready to murder Professor Ann Smith. If this invisible man cuts any more capers, we may see a real old-fashioned lynching in an English village.
5: Now, look here, my boy. This has got to stop.
8: I know that, Padre, but how are we going to stop it?
5: Sit down there, Jim, across the table from me.
8: Yes, sir.
5: First of all, what do you know about this Professor Ann Smith?
8: Nothing, sir. Nothing at all.
5: But you rent part of your house to him.
8: Oh, my dear Padre, that house is twice as big as I can possibly manage. I was only too glad to get a tenant.
5: He gave you references, I imagine?
8: Yes, but I didn't bother to check them. He's a quiet old boy. Pays his rent on the dot. Never does anything except read and go for long walks.
6: Are you quite sure of that, Jim?
8: The village has war nerves, that's all. With the camouflage aerodrome in the neighborhood, they're apt to imagine anything.
5: True, perhaps, but...
8: That talk about dynamos humming in the old boy's room and blue lights flashing is rubbish out of a sensational film. They imagine the whole thing. Finally, this crazy story about an invisible man playing the gramophone. Why,
5: that's... It's not a crazy story, Jim. Janice and I saw it happen.
8: You what?
5: Last night, about 9:30, Janice and I were out for a walk in the lane that runs past your house. On the way, we met Willie Kendrick, and he joined us.
8: Well, sir?
6: Listen, Jim. On that side of the house, there's a little square room with two windows and no furniture except a round table and a couple of chairs. Do you know the one we mean?
8: Yes, of course. Professor Ann Smith uses it. What about the room?
5: It wasn't quite blackout time. The windows were up. The curtains weren't drawn. And the room was brightly lighted. On the table stood an old-fashioned gramophone with a horn and a crank handle. Beside it lay a pair of white cotton gloves, like gardener's gloves. The gramophone was playing away for dear life, but there was nobody in the room. Janice thought that was a bit odd, a gramophone going full tilt with nobody there, and called my attention to it. Just then, the gramophone started to run down. We could hear the record slow and go off key. As it did so...
8: Well, sir, go on.
5: As it did so, those white gloves got up off the table.
8: Got up off the table?
5: Got up off the table, took hold of the gramophone, and wound it up again.
6: Mr. Emmett, what on earth are you doing?
7: I dropped some candlesticks.
6: So I see. Please pick them up again.
7: Yes, miss.
8: Padre, are you serious?
5: Perfectly serious.
8: A pair of gloves without any hands inside them?
5: Yes.
8: But what did they do exactly?
5: The left-hand glove steadied the gramophone. The right-hand glove wound it up. Then they both hung in the air, beating time to the music. It should have been funny. I can only assure you it was not funny.
8: Well, what happened then?
6: Oh, Jim, it was horrible. Willie Kendrick let out a yell and ran down the lane between the apple trees as though the devil were after him.
8: I can't say I blame him.
6: Father and I just stood there and...
5: Stared is the word, my dear.
6: Yes, stared. I can't forget any of it. The three-legged table and the whirling record and the blue flowers on the wallpaper. But there was nobody there. We could see past the table and under the table and all over the room. And there was nobody there.
8: Except the man without any body.
5: Confound the man without any body.
6: Father... Suppose it is true.
5: As a clergyman, my dear, I prefer to remain agnostic. This thing's a trick.
8: Yes, but how's it done and why?
5: That's the whole point, Jim. What worries me is the effect on our people here. We call ourselves intelligent, and yet, look at us. Even Mr. Emmett there.
7: Hey, hey, what's that about me, sir?
5: A few minutes ago, you thought something brushed past you when you were coming down the stairs from the bell tower. Now, didn't you?
7: Well, yes, sir.
5: You see what I mean, Jim?
7: But I didn't really think so, sir. Not really. It was imagination, just like the doctor said. Because I searched that tower. I locked the door afterwards.
5: Exactly. But the mere force of suggestion, nothing more, might lead you to believe.
6: That's not suggestion, Father.
7: Sir, I'll stake my Bible oath. There's nobody in that belfry.
8: Bells can't ring by themselves, old man. There's somebody pulling the rope up there, and we're going to find out who it is.
5: Now, one moment, all of you.
8: What's wrong, Padre? You're as white as a ghost.
5: This blasphemous mockery, it seems, extends even to the church. Very well. You will stay with Janice, my boy. Emmett and I will collar this invisible man.
8: Why can't I go, too?
5: I don't believe in this, but I should prefer to have someone with Janice. You're not afraid, Mr. Emmett?
7: If it's alive, sir, I'm not afraid of it. And if it's dead, well, you're not afraid of it. The tower door's open, sir. I'm ready.
6: Don't do it, Father. Don't go.
8: You can't help them, Janice. Sit down here. Take it easy.
6: Jim Norwood, what's wrong with you?
8: Wrong with me?
6: You've got an odd look, too. And the light's fading. And the surpluses look like ghosts. And in another minute, that bell would drive me mad. Suppose he has got in.
8: Who?
6: The invisible man.
8: Oh, don't talk rot.
6: As there are sounds that the ear cannot hear, so there are colors that the eye cannot see. I read that somewhere. He hasn't hurt anybody yet. But suppose he turns nasty and does hurt somebody.
8: He can't hurt anybody.
6: How do you know?
8: Janice, listen to me. Take my hand.
6: Oh, but Jim...
8: I want to tell you a few things you won't understand. I don't ask you to understand. I just ask you to remember.
6: Well, what is it?
8: The first is a question. If you were a government official and wanted to find an expert on camouflage, where would you go?
6: An expert on camouflage?
8: Yes. And the second point is this. I studied medicine in Germany.
6: Oh, I know that, but that's
8: quite... One night on a bet, I hid backstage at the Winter Garden Theater in Berlin. I saw the whole show from backstage and... And I learned a great deal.
6: Jim Norwood, what on earth are you talking
8: about? George Wellman and I have talked the whole thing over. In a way, Janice, there is an invisible man. I can tell you who he is and how he works. But there's no danger, do you understand? There's no danger at all if...
6: Jim, what was that?
8: I don't know.
6: You do know. I can see it in your face. You do know.
8: I think somebody's fallen.
6: Fallen?
8: From the top of the belfry.
6: Oh, Father!
8: Stay here, Janice. You can't do any good.
6: Let go of my arm. I'm going up there.
8: No, you're not. I didn't think what the danger might be. Besides, there's somebody coming down the stairs now. Stay just where you are and don't move until...
6: Oh, Father. Father, are you all right?
8: Steady, sir. Take it easy now.
5: I'm perfectly all right, yes. But you'd better go into the churchyard and see to Emmett. He
6: fell?
5: No, Janice, he did not fall. He was thrown.
6: Oh.
8: Thrown? By whom?
5: There's no time to argue now. You're a doctor. Go out and see to him.
8: Well, is he in...
5: I don't know. Go.
8: Yes, sir.
5: For I will work a deed in your days which ye will not believe, though it be told you. Janice, this is incredible.
6: Why?
5: You heard the bell ring. I saw it ring.
6: Without anybody there?
5: I was as close to that bell as I am to you now. No hand held the rope. There were no strings or wires or any tricks to make it move. Yet it clanged back and forth alone in the tower. And I thought I heard someone laugh.
6: Laugh?
5: Oh, don't take that too seriously. We were both overwrought, and the noise of the bell was deafening.
6: What about Mr. Emmett?
5: Emmett yelled some words I couldn't hear and lunged for the bell. Then something caught him. Something caught him and gave him a sledgehammer blow in the back. That belfry is nothing but open arches. You heard him scream. I saw his face just before he went over.
6: Lock the door to the tower, Father. Lock it.
5: I can't lock it. Emmett has the key. But why should I lock it?
6: Because he's still in there.
5: He?
6: He hadn't done any harm before, but he's done harm now. There's no telling what might happen if he gets loose.
5: You mean?
6: I mean Professor Ansmith's protege, whoever he is. The man without a body.
0: Under the red sunset, some quarter of a mile away, a grass-carpeted lane winds between rows of apple trees. The lane is dusky. Though lights shine into it from the windows of a large stone house, Dr. Norwood's house beyond the apple trees.
9: Up and down. Up and down, a shadowy figure is pacing. An elderly figure. Dejected figure. Tall and frail as a shadow among shadows. Muttering to itself. Shaking its head. Now and then raising one fist in bewilderment or anguish. Sometimes the light gleams on large spectacles and a kindly mouth. Up and down. Endlessly up and down strides Professor Hansmith.
2: I'm not guilty. I'm not guilty. How can I convince them that I'm not guilty? Who's there? I saw you dodge behind that tree. Stand out, sir.
10: Did you call me, Professor Hansmith?
2: Yes, I did call you. Who are you?
10: You probably won't recognize me, Professor Hansmith.
2: Nevertheless, my friend, may I ask what your name is?
10: My name is Wellman, Professor. George Wellman.
2: Wellman, Wellman. I've heard that name.
10: Maybe you have. I'm a builder by trade and a great friend of Dr. Norwood's.
2: Wait one moment. Aren't you the young man whose firm is putting up these air raid shelters along the seawall and making such an unholy din with your riveting machines?
10: That's me.
2: And come to think of it, aren't you the one who first started this alarm about an invisible man?
10: Yes, because I met him.
2: You did not meet him, sir. This whole thesis is scientific nonsense, and I won't have it.
10: You won't have what?
2: I'm an old man, Mr. Wellman. I never did anybody the least harm. As God is my judge, I know nothing whatever about this... What's that?
10: It looks like the vicar's car, Professor. You'd better stand back. This is a pretty narrow lane.
11: Hansmith! Professor Hansmith!
2: Yes, Mr. Morley, I hear you.
11: We thought you'd better drive over here straight away. I think you've met my daughter. And, of course, you know Dr. Norwood.
6: Yes,
11: but there's no time for any social formalities. Get into your house, Professor Hansmith. Get in quickly and close the shutters.
2: But why should I do that?
8: Because there's a mob coming, sir, and we can't stop them.
6: Hurry, do hurry.
2: A mob coming here? Why?
11: Haven't you heard the news?
2: I've heard nothing, my friend. The only person I've seen has been that young man there who chews a toothpick and hides behind the trees.
6: George Wellman? What on earth are you doing here?
10: Watching, Janice. Watching and waiting, just as usual.
11: Listen to me, Professor Hansmith. Henry Emmett, the head verger at St. Luke's, was thrown from the belfry window not 20 minutes ago.
2: Not by me, sir, I assure you. I had nothing to do with
11: it. No, not by you, but apparently by the invisible man.
2: Oh, Father in heaven, will this never stop?
10: Not till we catch the fellow.
11: No. Be quiet, Mr. Wellman, please.
10: I'm sorry, Padre. I take it back.
11: I myself can testify that no visible person laid hands on Emmett. He was struck as though with a gigantic fist. What's the matter, Professor Hansmith? Is anything wrong?
2: No. I was just thinking. Is Emmett dead?
11: Fortunately, no.
2: I'm glad of that, my friend, for a certain person's sake.
11: He's not even seriously hurt. The bell tower isn't high, and a tree broke the force of his fall. But he's badly shaken up, and that crowd at the coach and horses means trouble. If you haven't anything to say to us, if you haven't a word of explanation to utter...
8: Listen, Padre, don't you hear anything?
11: Yes, I thought I heard voices.
8: Can't be that crowd from the village. We're too far ahead of them.
11: It's a crowd, all right. And they've been here for hours.
8: But where? I don't see anybody.
6: Jim! Look, behind the trees.
11: Look behind the trees. Look beyond the hedgerows. Look for any place where a watcher can hide.
2: And may I ask what they're doing here?
11: They're watching you, Professor Hansmith.
2: More of your spies, you mean?
11: You can call them anything you please. They're getting impatient and they want a showdown. If I as much as hold my hand up like this... Don't throw stones at the windows, you fools! You're only breaking the doctor's windows!
2: Gentlemen, I can't have any more of this. Be quiet, all of you, and listen to me.
8: Well, sir, we're listening.
2: I'm a peaceful man. I like to live in peace with my neighbors. I have nothing to do with this so-called reign of terror. But you don't believe that, do you?
11: No.
2: Then I must expose a fraud. Now, don't blame me if I expose the trickster, too. I have made preparations to show you the invisible man. The man without a body.
12: Quiet, everybody!
2: Mr. Morley, I believe you and your daughter walked through this lane last night while I was away at the Bury St. Edmunds.
5: I don't know about your being away, sir. My daughter and I were certainly here, yes.
2: Good, good. Miss Janice Morley.
6: Yes, Professor Ansmith.
2: Will you look toward your right, please, at the house? What do you see?
6: It's the same room.
2: What room?
6: The room with the little round table and the gramophone.
2: It's a three-legged table, you notice.
6: Yes, of course.
2: But there's nobody in the room.
6: No, nobody at all.
2: Are conditions exactly as they were last night?
6: Yes, except there aren't any gloves on the table.
2: No, but the invisible man is there.
6: Oh.
2: A living presence, ready to act and breathe and even kill.
13: Even kill?
2: With your permission, I shall now address him. Hello in there. Hello in there. Hello in there.
6: If anybody answers him, Father, I'm going to scream.
5: Quiet, Janice, quiet.
6: Father, look. The gloves are appearing on the table.
2: I call out to him and I speak as follows. Hold the phonograph with your left glove. That's it. Turn the handle with your right. One turn. Two, three, four. That's enough. Touch the spring with your left hand. Push the record. Lower the needle with your right and... Ladies and gentlemen, the invisible man. Table.
5: Why at the table?
2: Because then they'll see the trick.
5: I don't follow you. What trick?
2: The trick of the looking glasses. There. You see now, my friend?
5: I think I do.
2: The legs of the table form a triangle with its point towards you. Panels of looking glass are fitted in the two sides facing you.
14: What do you know about that?
2: You think you can see under the table, but what you actually see are the side walls of the room reflected in those two mirrors.
5: Oh, wait a minute. You mean...
2: I mean that my old servant, hidden behind the mirrors, has just been working the gloves to a panel in the tabletop. It's a very old trick, first shown by Colonel Stadair at the London Polytechnic.
5: And that's what happened last night?
2: Yes.
5: And you had nothing to do with it?
2: Nothing whatever, nor had my servant.
6: Then who did do it and why? What is the explanation of all this?
2: Well, I can't tell you why. That's what beats me. But I can tell you everything else.
6: This invisible man who's been scaring us all silly?
2: My dear young lady, there's no invisible man. There never has been.
5: I might believe that, Professor Ansmith, if I hadn't seen a church bell ringing where there was no hand to ring it. And poor old Emmett flung out of the tower as though a giant hand had got hold of him. You're not saying that was done with the looking glasses?
2: No, my friend, not at all. That was really clever.
5: Strings? Wires? Ropes?
2: No, they weren't necessary.
5: But the thing's impossible.
2: Oh, no. The same principle was used by my old friend J.N. Maskelyne to make mechanical figures work. Psycho played whist, and Zoe drew pictures. I myself...
5: Go on, sir. You yourself, what are you going to say?
2: The secret I was about to say remains unknown even today. You were right, in a way, when you tell us that Emmett acted as though a giant had got hold of him. A giant had got hold of him. At least, a gigantic force.
6: Oh, before we all go completely mad, would you mind telling us what this gigantic force was?
2: Not at all. It was compressed air.
6: Compressed air?
2: But don't you see it even yet, any of you?
5: No.
2: A compressed air pipe with 1,000 pounds pressure behind it was run up into the tower facing the bell. It could be operated from the ground outside. The pressure was turned on and off in bursts. It made that heavy bell swing like a toy. Emmett, don't you remember? Emmett rushed forwards towards the bell.
6: And the air pressure?
2: The air pressure struck him like a sledgehammer and flung him headlong out of the tower. There's your miracle, gentlemen. That's all there was to it.
13: Ah, don't believe it.
5: Sir, I can't doubt what you say. It's too circumstantial and too right.
2: But what, my friend?
5: The compressed air tanks. The mechanical apparatus to work this trick.
2: Well, what about it?
5: Where did it come from? Such things don't grow on bushes.
2: No, but they do grow on riveting machines.
5: Riveting machines?
2: Yes, such as the riveting machine they're using on the air raid shelters along the seawall. Would you care to tell us, Dr. James Norwood, why you and your friend Wellman have been playing all these tricks?
5: Jim Norwood, is this true?
2: Why, of course it's true, Mr. Morley. Don't be so gullible.
6: Jim and George Wellman doing all this? I don't believe it.
2: Take a look at their faces, young lady. Did you ever see a guiltier-looking pair?
8: So we look guilty, do we?
2: Frankly, you do.
8: We played the whole game and convinced the village there was an invisible man. Is that it?
2: Yes. You worked the glove trick in your own house. And Wellman worked the air trick with his own equipment. Everything else was nothing but a pack of lies and a lot of atmosphere. Playing conjurers and making a blasted hash of it.
8: Is that all, Professor Ann Smith?
2: Well, remember, you brought this on yourself. I didn't want to expose you.
5: No, Professor.
8: I bet you didn't. Easy, George. Take it easy.
6: Jim, is this true?
8: Before you start pitching into me, Janice, let me have my word first. Do you remember what I said to you at the church tonight?
6: At the church?
8: Yes, I asked you to remember something, even if you didn't understand it. All right. Can you remember what it was?
6: Oh, Jim, please. You're only trying to evade this. I'm so confused now, I don't remember anything. All I can think of is this horrible business and what's behind it. Father can't believe his ears, and I'm not much better. We've practically idolized you. All we want you to do is answer a straight question. Jim, are these accusations true?
8: Yes, they are true.
5: Doubtless he had a good reason, Janice. Doubtless he had a good reason.
8: Yes, we had a good reason.
3: The very best reason in the world.
6: You had a good reason for scaring people half to death and trying to kill poor old Henry Emmett?
3: We didn't mean any harm against Emmett. That was an accident.
6: But you dare to defend yourself now?
8: Yes, just that.
6: Before we go home, Father, shall we apologize to Professor Ann Smith? I hope he'll try to think better of English hospitality.
8: Good, Janice, good. I hope he will, too.
6: You hope he will.
8: Listen, Janice, before you act on any belief, you have to be absolutely sure in your own mind. George and I had to prove something, and now I'm glad to say we have proved it.
6: Oh, I can't stand this any longer. If you have anything to say, go on and say it straight out. What was it you had to prove?
8: We had to prove to our own satisfaction that this pretended American who calls himself Professor Ann Smith...
6: Pretended American?
5: Who calls himself Professor Ann Smith?
8: We had to prove that this pretended American was no other than Karl Heinrich von Kais, the celebrated stage magician from the Winter Garden Theater in Berlin.
5: What?
8: Whose real job is to find the camouflage aerodrome near Bury St. Edmunds.
14: No.
8: He explained his own tricks very nicely, George. We'll swear out a warrant in the morning.

0: And so closes The Man Without a Body, starring John Sutton and George Zucco. Tonight's tale of suspense. This is your narrator, the man in black, who conveys to you Columbia's invitation to spend this half hour in suspense with us again next Tuesday, when the distinguished actress, Miss Agnes Moorehead, will be heard in one of her many brilliant characterizations. Starring with Miss Moorehead will be Miss Ellen Drew, who as Carol Linden tells the amazing story of Uncle Henry's Rosebush. The producer of these broadcasts is William Spear, with Ted Bliss, the director, Bernard Herrmann and Lucian Mahowick, conductor and composer, and John Dixon Carr, the author, collaborated on tonight's Suspense.
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0: Suspense. Autolite and its 96,000 dealers present tonight two stars, Mr. Charles Lawton and Miss June Havoc, in Blind Date, a suspense play produced and edited by William Spear.
1: Say, Hap, have you heard the one about the car that lost its head in a clutch, got its block knocked off, and hasn't had a brake since?
2: Slow down, Harlow. 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
2: Still more, Harlow?
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0: And now, with Blind Date and with the performances of Charles Lawton and June Havoc, Autolite hopes once again to keep you in suspense.
3: The DeMarcos and Mamie had said goodbye. That left me alone backstage. I'm always late anyway. Eight acts on the bill, and I'm always the last to leave the theater. Say, just what do you mean coming into a lady's dressing room without knocking?
4: Hi, cutie.
3: I never heard of a call boy who didn't know how to say, are you decent?
4: Oh, relax, relax. Take it easy. We can't all be double-jointed.
3: All right, what do you want?
4: He's outside.
3: Who is outside?
4: Some John you won't like says he's got a date with you. Oh, baby, you're closing tonight. Tomorrow you'll be in far-off Detroit. Then you'll wish you'd done the loop with me once. Come on, let's you and me do our own circuit tonight.
3: I have a date, thank you.
4: Oh.
3: Now, will you go out and tell him to come in, if you please?
4: You can do better than him.
3: Yeah?
4: Yeah. Me.
3: Oh,
4: you know, you got real talent, honey. You need somebody to watch out for you. In the profession, I mean. Now, what's a cute little trick like you taking fourth billing to a lot of hoofers?
3: Yeah.
4: Oh, Gloria, baby, this is your last night.
3: I told you before, I don't like to be touched by you or anybody else.
4: Hey, I'm beginning to think you mean it.
3: Get out of here.
4: Okay, okay. Your stage door, Johnny, ain't gonna be no improvement. Believe me.
3: The idea, the very idea. Doggone it, where did I put that? Oh.
5: I believe I'm on time. The clock on the Wrigley Tower has just struck 11. I'm Vincent Hawthorne.
3: Oh, yes,
5: I'm... She walks in beauty like the night of cloudless climes and starry skies.
3: Huh? Come again?
5: I'm not what you expected, of course.
3: Well,
5: not.
3: Won't you come in, Mr.
5: Hawthorne.
3: Here, let me take your hat, Mr.
5: Thank
3: Hawthorne.
5: You.
3: I'll only be a minute. I'm leaving Chicago. I close tonight, you know. Detroit tomorrow. I was delayed at packing and all. I'm not quite dressed. Props, anyway.
5: A theatrical trunk. This is a big thrill to me. Gloria LaFay. Theater. Rush. Gloria LaFay. Trends in bends.
3: Yeah, that's me.
5: Well, well, this is my first experience in meeting an artist.
3: Well, really?
5: Gloria. It's a lovely name, Gloria. It fits you. You're a very lovely girl.
3: Well, I...
5: She had a woman's mouth with all its pearls complete. And for her eyes, what could such eyes do there but weep and weep

0: Feel nice.
1: For your hair, yes.
0: Thanks.
1: And this. Now, this is something for both of us.
0: Is that whiskey?
1: No, hardly. It's wine. It's Chablis. It is a fine bouquet. Should lend a note of cheer to our little dressing room, hmm? And two glasses. See, I thought of everything. Fine wine should always be sipped from crystal, don't you think?
0: I planned on going out and then...
1: Oh, yes, certainly, but I thought...
0: I'll only be a minute. I'll finish dressing behind the screen. Say, Mr. Hawthorne.
1: Oh, yes?
0: What's your first name?
1: Vincent, my dear.
0: Oh, say, Vincent.
1: Oh, thank you.
0: Vincent, just so we get everything clear on both sides, it's a funny situation, you see, because I don't quite know...
1: Are you concerned because we are having what is called a blind date?
0: Yeah, that's it. Yeah, you were in my mind. Mm-hmm. I just wanted it to be understood on both sides that I am not in the habit.
1: Of course not.
0: But lately, I've been thinking that after all, how is an artiste like myself, who spent practically all her life training for a profession and then finally goes out on the road since vaudeville's coming back now, you know, how's she ever going to meet people? Yeah. You get the point?
1: Certainly. Of course, I understand that completely. We'll just have our little midnight supper.
0: I was coming to that. When I was a little girl... Say, by the way, did you ever catch an act called Diane?
1: Diane? I'm not positive.
0: Well, you'd hardly have forgotten her if you had. Diane was my mother.
1: Oh, indeed. She was an...
0: An acrobatic dancer, yeah. Mm-hmm. It's almost entirely her act that I'm doing.
1: Really?
0: Well, when we were playing Chicago once, when I was a little girl, we went to a little restaurant off the Gold Coast, which enjoyed largely theatrical clientele. Mm-hmm. It's called Gregory's. Mm-hmm. I thought we'd go there. Are you game, Mr. Hawthorne?
1: It sounds delightful. you say that your mother is dead?
0: Yes. Diane died 3 months ago.
1: I'm terribly, terribly sorry, my dear.
0: Well, thanks. I'm so sorry. They say the food...
1: You were very close to your mother, weren't you? She was an artiste, too. And she taught you how to accomplish all of those remarkable feats that you've been performing on the stage.
0: Diane taught me everything I know.
1: It's really remarkable what you do at the end of your act, when you stand on that chair and bend all the way back so slowly and then... Take the goblet of wine with your teeth and drink it.
0: Well, thank you. I've worked hard. Of course, either you are double-jointed or you're not.
1: Of course. What did she die of?
0: You might say that when vaudeville began to die, mother began to die,
1: really,
0: too.
1: Yeah.
0: It wasn't the money, but with radio. And you see, you have to see a dancer and radio...
1: In view of those circumstances, you could almost say that your mother was murdered.
0: Say, where do you live?
1: I was born in London.
0: London? We were thinking about playing Australia once.
1: London is a great many miles from Australia, Gloria.
0: Gee, I'd sure like to get over to London. They say Australia's great.
1: London is a very lonely place.
0: Palladium, I'll bet that's the biggest...
1: It's full of lonely people.
0: Oh, say, let's not...
1: The world is full of lonely people, Gloria. In your short lifetime, has that fact come to your attention?
0: Well, really, that kind of talk can ruin an evening. If you're going to talk like that, I don't know about us. Well, here we... Hey, what are you doing? Put away that knife.
1: I'm just opening our bottle, Gloria.
0: Oh, I told you, I don't want to drink here. I want to go to Gregory's. Come on. Come on, let's put the show on the road.
1: Well, here's one for the road. A little glass of wine will do us both good.
0: No. I don't like the looks of that knife. Nobody needs a knife that big to open a bottle with.
1: This is a trick knife, see? You press the little button and the knife's gone just like that. It disappears into the handle.
0: Well, I don't like it. People get hurt with knives.
1: No, you're wrong. You're wrong about that. People get... knife's a very handy instrument.
0: Oh.
1: A good knife is hard to find. A good knife is a friend, Gloria. The only friend you can depend on sometimes. They say steel is cold, but it's really warm. It's warm as the human body.
0: Well, just for your information, I don't like your knife, and while we're at it, I don't think I like you either.
1: I'm sorry, Gloria. I'm sorry that my knife frightened you.
0: I don't know. I think maybe you'd better go. Oh, and
1: please,
0: I...
1: Gloria, don't be angry with me. I'm most anxious to take you to Gregory's, where you once went with your mother many, many years ago.
0: I don't know. I think...
1: We'll have something that you didn't have at that time, champagne.
0: Well,
1: a quiet corner by candlelight, there'll be music.
0: See... What does a girl do when she draws a gentleman like you, huh?
1: Why, she has a little glass of wine to celebrate.
0: eyes.
1: Good, good. Here we go.

0: you haven't said anything about my dress.
1: It's one for you.
0: Thanks.
1: One for me.
0: All right. Here's to a pleasant evening, Vincent.
1: No, Gloria. Here's to us.
0: Well, okay, then. Here's to us.
1: Ah, yeah, that's a little better.
0: That's nice. Vincent, I'd like to ask you a personal question.
1: Certainly.
0: What does somebody like you do for a living?
1: Oh, I was a part of Rembrandt and Silvers.
0: Yeah? Sounds like a soft shoe, eh?
1: No, they're wine merchants.
0: Oh. Why?
1: Gloria, when you bend back like you do and you drink out of that glass, is that wine you drink?
0: Oh, of course not. That's only colored water.
1: Oh. Did you know that the cork in the bottle is sometimes more expensive than the wine itself?
0: Hmm. You don't say.
1: Yes, it's imported from Spain, you know. That's what costs the money, you see.
0: Hmm. What?
1: You know, another thing I have wondered about. Is it true that it's bad luck to whistle in a dressing room?
0: Oh, that's silly. That's a chorus girl superstition. Artists, they don't worry about that.
1: Oh, I see. I'm most grateful that you answered my note this afternoon.
0: Vincent, why did you send the note to me with those six beautiful Cardoza sisters on the same bill?
1: I thought them very ordinary girls. They weren't the least beautiful, not beautiful like you.
0: No? Well, no.
1: What made you answer my note?
0: I had three birds this morning.
1: Birds?
0: Uh-huh. Tea leaves.
1: Oh, yes.
0: It means good luck, you know. Yes. And then when I got your note, naturally, I took it to Mamie. She does handwriting, too.
1: Bennett.
0: And she said, you must be a fine gentleman. And otherwise, I wouldn't have answered you because I've never had a blind date before.
1: Then I'm most grateful to Mamie.
0: Well, I... Well, I think it's about time we left.
1: Oh, I don't know, Gloria. I see that you have a portable phonograph. You travel with that.
0: It's an old one. It's no good. It doesn't work too well. I've got to have it fixed.
1: I'm very fond of music, Gloria. What have you got?
0: It doesn't work,
1: well,
0: honestly.
1: Let's try one before we leave.
0: Hey, Mister, look now.
1: What about this one, Moonlight Madonna? Why, that's the music you use in your act. Just play it.
0: I told you that phonograph doesn't work. Oh, come on. Why didn't you?
1: Well, no, you're wrong, Gloria. I see that. That works fine.
0: Oh.
1: You see.
0: All right, now, come on, I've finished my drink. Let's go.
1: Could we have another one and listen to the record?
0: No. I've had enough, and you've had enough, too, so let's
1: Must
0: get
1: you wear that fur piece?
0: For your information, Mr. Wise Guy, this fur piece was given to Diane by Mr. Nat Kalsheim of the Morris office and is practically unobtainable on today's market. You just can't get it nowadays. I can wear this anywhere at all.
1: What I mean, Gloria, is that it doesn't do you justice. Nothing is beautiful enough for a girl with lips.
0: Don't you touch me.
1: Oh.
0: Don't you ever touch me, see?
1: You shouldn't have done that.
0: When I was a little girl, one night I was standing in the wings watching Diane, and a stagehand kissed me on the neck, and I just... Well, and he's still carrying the scar on his forehead. I took the heel of my shoe, and I hit him. And he... Listen, don't you ever try to touch me again, see? Never. Come on now. We had our wine, and it's a quarter after 11, and we're going to go. We're going right now, do you understand?
1: We didn't hear the rest of this record, Gloria.
0: You get out. You get out of my dressing room.
1: I do not want to leave yet, Gloria.
0: I'll show you. Hey, what are you...
1: It's no use. I have the key.
0: You have... Bill!
1: Bill is the name of the stage doorman that I met coming in. Yeah. A liberal gratuity, a gentle hint, and he obligingly left you and me alone. Gloria.
0: And there we were. In the dressing room, backstage in that empty theater. Mr. Hawthorne, his knife, and me.
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0: Get out of my dressing room.
1: There's no reason to be afraid of me, Gloria. You take your wine and sit down and listen to the music. Yeah.
0: I don't want it!
1: Now, why did you do that?
0: Because I don't want to have another drink here. I want to leave. Unlock that door.
1: Now, don't you be impatient, Gloria. We'll leave in a minute.
0: Well, why can't we leave now? I want to get out for some fresh air.
1: You aren't frightened?
0: No, I'm not.
1: And why are you...
0: You promised to take me to Gregory's for supper. I've done 4 shows a day for 6 days, and I'd like to relax. And tomorrow I've got to go...
1: Of course you would.
0: Listen, I'll even change my fur... Peace, Mr. Hawthorne. Vincent.
1: You know, Gloria, loneliness is a terrible thing. You can wander in a city of 1,000,000 people and yet have no one to speak with. And you wander and you think there is no cure for loneliness. And there is a cure. As I watched you there dancing on the stage, I knew that loneliness has a cure. Just a simple kiss will banish loneliness forever.
0: Well, you're not going to kiss me. I'll tell you that much. I don't care how lonely you are. And I'm sick of this record, too. I wish I'd never answered your note, I'll tell you that much.
1: But you did answer it, and here we are.
0: Well, a girl can make a mistake.
1: No, Gloria, you didn't make a mistake. I'm a humble man, and I apologize to you.
0: Unlock the door.
1: I have been studying you, Gloria, ever since I came into the dressing room tonight. There is more to you than just a pretty face.
0: Oh, that kind of talk doesn't impress me. That kind of talk will get you exactly nowhere. Unlock the door.
1: Now, what if I told you that you'd successfully passed the test? I really have been testing
0: it. Oh, yes.
1: Yeah, when first I saw you 6 days ago, I knew there was a lot more to you than just a pretty face, and that's why I've been to see you dance every day. I wanted to make sure, and I came here tonight to test you.
0: Well, what do you mean
1: when
0: by
1: I tried to kiss you? That was the test. I had to find out what you were like. A man has to be careful, too, about a girl, I mean. And when you wouldn't let me kiss you, I knew you were someone that I could...
0: Yeah, I don't get you at all. Now you're almost as if you were going to cry.
1: I have a confession, Gloria. I have cried a great deal in my life.
0: Really? Have you really?
1: A very great deal.
0: Huh. Well, then, look, now that I've passed your test, you know what kind of a girl I am, don't you?
1: I know exactly what kind of a girl you are, Gloria.
0: All right, and then we understand each other.
1: And I know you and you know me.
0: All right, then, come on, let's put the show on the road.
1: There is just one thing.
0: What?
1: It's your dress.
0: What? So now it's my dress, is it?
1: Yes.
0: First it was with my fur piece, and now it's my dress.
1: It's a very, very beautiful dress. But before we go out, I would like to see you for the last time in the costume you wear for your act.
0: Oh, you would. Just
1: one,
0: what do you think?
1: I like the green one best with the golden spotlight.
0: Well, it's not here. I've already sent the trunk to the station. And...
1: I don't believe that. What's this, then?
0: That's my other trunk.
1: You give me the key, will you?
0: I will not.
1: All right, then I'll open it my own way.
0: Put the knife away, will you?
1: I told you, Gloria, a knife is a very handy instrument. It's a very handy instrument to have.
0: Stop that, will you? Stop that. You're going to break the lock. Get away from that trunk.
1: Don't you do that. Don't you ever try to take my knife away from me. Don't you ever try to take my knife away from me. I ask you to do a simple little thing. I ask you to wear your costume for me because you look very pretty in it. A simple thing like that would take only a minute of your time. You say it's packed and shipped, and I don't think it is. I'm going to find out whether it is. It's
0: no,
1: all
0: no,
1: right.
0: No,
1: I am going to find out. There, I've got it. And here's the dress right on top, your beautiful green
0: costume. I won't put it on, now. Do you hear me? I won't put it on for you or for anybody else. And on top of everything else, you've broken my trunk.
1: Well,
0: I just had that luck.
1: Go behind that screen and put it on.
0: I will not.
1: Go on.
0: All right. All right. I'll put it on.
1: That's a good girl. You know, Gloria, I didn't mean anything by showing you my knife. It's only just that I want to see you. I want to see you exactly as you look when you're performing on the stage. You're so beautiful, Gloria. Your eyes are greener than the sea. You're so lovely.
0: And all that isn't going to make me forget that knife or what you've done either.
1: I'm just a humble man. I'm a human being, the same as you are, but I'm only lonely, Gloria. I'm terribly, unendurably lonely.
0: You've got friends, all right.
1: How does that go? I have no friends, said Lamia, no, not one. My presence in wide Corinth hardly known. My parents' bones are in their dusty urns, sepulchred where no kindly incense burns. Seeing all their luckless race are dead, save me. And I neglect the holy rite for thee. Have you put on the costume?
0: Yeah. Well, now, here it is. All right, now, you take your look, Mr. Hawthorne. Just, well...
1: That's lovely. It is.
0: All right, then I can... Yeah. What are you doing?
1: Well, how can you perform without music?
0: Perform?
1: Why else would I ask you to put on your costume? You're going to dance for me.
0: I'm not putting on a special act for anybody.
1: You can't imagine the effect that this has on me. It is the way you twist and turn slowly and silently, so slow, so lovely. And so alone. Oh, so very much alone.
0: Alone? How could I be alone in a theater full of
1: people? You can be alone in a city of a million people. You had no one in that theater, Gloria, even though it was crowded. And now here in your dressing room, you have me to watch you, and you can perform for me alone.
0: Oh. Hey, what's the idea of turning off the lights?
1: All but the ones around your mirror. You see, that's your spotlight. Oh, you're on stage now. That's for me and no one else. Don't you scream again. Don't you scream, whatever you do. That upsets me.
0: Look, Vincent, if I do my act for you, if I do it just the way I do it on the stage, only this time just for you, if I do it for you like that, will you please go away?
1: Yes, Gloria, that's all I want you to do. I just want you to do it as if you were on the stage.
0: All right, then. Sure.
1: Oh. Oh, that's right. Oh, that's graceful. Oh, that's so graceful. Turn and twist. Now, down. Sorry. Go slowly. Slowly. Why can't you do that for me? Why you went clumsy in the theater when all those other people were watching?
0: I'm sorry, honest. I'm sorry. It's such a small room, and when I do my kicks, I can't...
1: Never mind. You go on, will you?
0: No,
1: go on.
0: No.
1: That's right. Oh, slowly, slowly. Please remember to do it slowly.
0: I don't know what you're going to do, and I don't know what it is. I just can't go on to my act anymore. I can't do it. I'm a decent, self-respecting girl, and I accepted your invitation. I thought you were going to be nice because of your handwriting. You got me so scared. I don't know what you do or say. I just can't seem to please you. Why can't you go away? Why don't you get out of my dressing room and leave me alone? I hate you! I hate you!
1: You hate me. You hate me. I knew that when I came in that door tonight that you hated me, and I'm accustomed to being hated. And let me tell you something. Every girl with a nice dress and a pretty face hates me, Gloria. I don't care anymore. I was lonely. I went to the theater. I saw you there on the stage. I thought you were beautiful. I thought if I could see you alone in the same costume, that if you wear it just for me and perform just for me, that I wouldn't be lonely anymore. That'd be enough. But it isn't enough.
0: Don't. Don't you come near me. Don't you touch me.
1: A kiss is the cheapest thing in the world.
0: No.
1: Now, kiss means nothing to you. To me, it means everything. Kiss would cure my loneliness, Gloria.
0: I'll never kiss you.
1: I think you will.
0: That knife. Oh, please.
1: Now then, just tilt your head back. That's right. Now.
0: Vincent, darling.
1: What you say?
0: I said, darling.
1: Why did you say that?
0: What would you say if I really kissed you,
1: what
0: huh?
1: What do you mean?
0: And when you said it, a kiss means everything to you. Do you want me to really kiss you?
1: I can't believe it.
0: Oh, I'd kiss you. Really, I would, but...
1: What?
0: No, I'm afraid of your knife.
1: Do you actually want to kiss me?
0: Yes. But the knife scares me.
1: Oh, I never meant to use that, Gloria. Here, you take it.

They'd been looking for him ever since he left London. They knew all about him. So they let me go. Self-defense. Loneliness is a terrible thing, he said. Well, no matter how lonesome I get, I'll never have another blind date as long as I live.

0: 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Tonight's stars, Charles Lawton and June Havoc, in Blind Date.
1: Mr. Lawton, if you'll release Miss Havoc from your clutches, I'd like to get her in mine.
2: From clutches to cliches.
1: Well, we might say that, yes, Mr.
2: All right,
1: Lawton.
2: Mr. Wilcox, I'll do that. But I may say that it's being done with a great deal of reluctance, June.
3: Thank you. Mr. Wilcox, I'll bet you want me to tell you about the Autolite stay-full battery in my car, right?
1: I surely do, June. What is the woman's slant?
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0: Next Thursday, for Suspense, Van Johnson will be our star. The play is called Defense Rests, and it is, as we say,
1: a tale well calculated to keep you in suspense.
0: Tonight's suspense play was produced and edited by William Spear and directed by Norman MacDonald. Music for Suspense is composed by Lucian Morawek and conducted by Lud Bluskin. Blind Date was a radio play by E. Jack Newman and Harrison Negley. During the next 10 weeks, Charles Lawton will appear at Eastern universities and concert halls, reading from his favorite books. June Havoc will soon be seen starring in the Universal International picture, The Story of Molly X. In the coming weeks, you will hear such stars as Edward Arnold, Betty Davis, and Victor Mature. Don't forget, next Thursday, same time, Autolite will present Suspense, starring Van Johnson.
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1: Miss Nancy Kelly stars in Trial by Jury.

0: The sheriff escorted me down the jail corridor in person as though I were a VIP. Well, I am now. To cops and bailiffs and wardens and lawyers and judges, too. All over the city, Hilda Warren is a name to conjure with. Hilda Warren is the top criminal lawyer in the state. And for a woman, that means you've got to be twice as good as any man. And I am. So, number 9 was the last on the right. There was a man inside, lying in the bunk with his feet up against the wall, reading the newspaper and smoking a cigarette. That was my first sight of Tommy Esterman. He was taking things pretty easy for a man accused of murder.
1: There you are, Miss Warren. You take all the time you want.
0: Oh, thank you, Sheriff.
1: Just holler when you want out.
0: I will.
2: Well, you took long enough getting here.
0: You're Mr. Esterman?
2: Tommy. My friends call me.
0: You're Mr. Esterman. You
2: better call me Tommy, too. We'll get along better that way.
0: All right, Tommy. But we're not going to get along unless you and I get a couple of things straight, and right now.
2: Sure, like what?
0: Like you're not doing me any favors hiring me to handle your case, because you're not. You're lucky to get me. You understand?
2: Yeah, I understand.
0: Now, the second thing is that I'm not in this for my health. I want a power of attorney over everything you've got, and I'm taking half.
2: Half?
0: Mm-hmm, that's right. About $10,000, isn't it?
2: About.
0: Well?
2: That's pretty steep. It's a lot of dough.
0: All the dough in the world won't do you any good in the death house.
2: Go on.
0: So, I want to know the truth. All of it.
2: Meaning I gotta trust you, huh?
0: Don't you?
2: How do you know you can trust me?
0: I trust you?
2: Sure. Wouldn't look too good if it ever came out you were defending somebody you knew for a fact was guilty, would it?
0: Well, you let me worry about that. Now, what's your story?
2: How much do you know?
0: Only what I read in the papers. I know you came out here from the East a couple of weeks ago. Oh, and by the way, have you ever had any trouble with the law back east?
2: No, I've been lucky.
0: Where'd you get the money?
2: An uncle left me about $5,000 when he died about a year ago. I ran it up to 20.
0: Gambling?
2: Mostly.
0: Oh, and in other words, you're a professional.
2: No. No, I'm a businessman. I invest in things, anything. I decided to run the $5,000 up to 20 and then come out here and start a place of my own.
0: And did you?
2: I didn't have a chance. I came out here to look things over, see? I went out to this place in the valley, Renzo's place. They took me for my role. I didn't realize the game was crooked until after I left. I started to think about it. So I went back.
0: To get your money?
2: Yeah.
0: I mean, you held a gun on Renzo for it.
2: I got the money.
0: The police say that you shot him in cold blood. They say they've got witnesses.
2: Listen, there was so much hollering and running around and shooting. I bet you can get a dozen witnesses who think I was shooting at the guy who took the money.
0: But that isn't what I asked you. I asked if you had killed him.
2: Oh. This is where I have to trust you, huh?
0: That's right.
2: All right, sure. Sure, I killed him.
0: I'd gotten all I wanted for the moment, so I left. Downstairs, I ran into S. Andrew Williams, Sandy Williams, the district attorney. But Sandy was a very nice guy who kept proposing to me with monotonous regularity and whom I kept defeating in court with the same regularity. He was awfully stuffy about his ethics. It was a sore point between us.
3: Down here on business, Hilda?
0: I'm going to defend Tommy Esterman.
3: Oh?
0: Anything wrong with that?
3: No.
0: Are you going to handle the prosecution?
3: Somebody in our office will, of course. Listen, Hilda.
0: Yes?
3: He's guilty. You know that, don't you?
0: If he is, you're going to have to prove it.
3: We will. Because we know he's guilty.
0: And that's for the jury to decide, isn't it, Sandy? Every trial of mine is a show, but Tommy Esterman's was a spectacular... I got character witnesses from Tommy's hometown to prove what a good boy he'd always been. I showed him as a dewy-eyed young businessman who'd come west with his life savings to make good, only to be taken over the hurdles by an unscrupulous crook. I made Sandy Williams in the DA's office look practically half-witted for having brought the case to trial at all. I was sure it was in the bag, and I was right. The jury was out in less than an hour.
4: Ladies and gentlemen of the jury, have you reached a verdict?
5: Your Honor, we have.
4: I'll find you the defendant, Thomas Esterman. Guilty or not guilty?
5: Not guilty.
0: That night, Tommy invited me to help him celebrate his acquittal. Well, I don't usually mix business with pleasure, but Tommy was attractive in his cynical, larcenous way, and it wasn't too difficult to forget that I was sitting across the table from a murderer. Maybe I should have remembered, but I didn't. Well, how does it feel to be a free man, Tommy?
3: Pretty good. If it didn't cost so much.
0: Oh, cost. You're a very lucky boy, no matter what the cost. By the way, here's the power of attorney you gave me. I won't need it anymore.
3: Thanks. You did collect your fee first, I suppose.
0: Mm-hmm. An even $10,000.
3: Yeah. It's a good thing I held out a little.
0: You what?
3: Sure, I got a little more stashed away. When I shot Renzo, I didn't stop to count the dough to get just what was mine. I just grabbed what there was. It was about $50,000.
0: I told you not to lie to me. I suppose that had come out in the trial.
3: How could it? Nobody knew how much was there except Renzo, and he wasn't doing any talking.
0: Oh, and this is the poor young businessman who got taken for his life savings. Just a plain, ordinary stick-up.
3: What's the difference? You'd have got me off anyway, wouldn't you?
0: Yes, I suppose I would.
3: You got me wrong, Hilda. It's like I told you. I'm just a businessman. When I invest money, I get it back. With interest, always. Which reminds me, if you stick all your clients like you stuck me, you must do all right yourself, huh?
0: Yeah, I get along.
3: Yeah, about $75,000 last year, wasn't it?
0: How do you know?
3: You can find those things out. You see, I've invested in you, too,
0: You've
3: Hilda.
0: Invested
3: yeah,
0: in me?
3: Yeah, and I've been thinking you ought to have a partner.
0: Oh, well, what do you know about the law?
3: Wasn't thinking about a law partnership.
0: Well, what are you...
3: I was thinking you and I ought to get married.
0: Oh, no, Tommy. Thanks, but that's out of the question.
3: Well, I think you ought to reconsider, Hilda. It may not be much of a proposal, but it's a pretty good proposition.
0: Well, no, sir, not from where I sit.
3: Well, I wouldn't be too sure about that. But look at it from my point of view first. It would be a good way of getting back my investment with interest, considering the community property laws in this state. That way I could really set myself upright.
0: Uh-huh.
3: Now look at it from your point of view, see? Your practice is worth $75,000 a year. Suppose you lost it. Suppose you were disbarred.
0: All right, Tommy. All right. Let's have it.
3: Suppose I'd given the sheriff a sealed envelope with a full confession. Suppose I'd said in that confession that you had a copy. Could you prove you hadn't?
0: You didn't.
3: But I did. You said it would take documentary evidence, remember? Something in writing to prove you were defending a man you knew was guilty? Now, I told the sheriff not to open that envelope until I tell him
0: but
3: to.
0: They'd hang you.
3: Oh,
0: you...
3: Hilda, you know better than that. Now, you know they can't try a man twice for the same crime.
0: You confess to killing a man?
3: What's the difference? In my business, it doesn't hurt your reputation to have killed a man. It helps it. No, I'm in the clear, Hilda. You're sort of over the barrel.
0: But a marriage to you, I...
3: Oh, now, don't take it too hard. You can get a divorce after a year or so if things are breaking for me the way I think they will.
0: No, listen, you're going to have to give me time to think about it.
3: No. You're too fast on your feet, Hilda. You can check with the sheriff if you want to.
0: No, I believe you.
6: Well, hello, you two.
0: Oh,
6: celebrating?
0: Hello, Sandy.
6: I guess I was a little miffed in court today, Hilda. I should have congratulated you. You did a swell job. So, congratulations to both of you.
0: Thanks, Sandy.
3: Well, as long as you feel like that, Mr. District Attorney, you can congratulate us twice.
6: Twice?
3: Yeah. Hilda has just consented to become Mrs. Tommy Esterman.
6: Oh. Congratulations.
0: I think it was right then, Sandy, standing there at the table with that sickly smile on his face. I think it was right then that I decided how Tommy Esterman was going to die. And so I decided that Tommy Esterman would have to die, and then I married him. He didn't bother me. He'd only married me for the money he could squeeze out of me, and in spite of all the big talk about starting his own business, of course he didn't. And then he hit a streak of bad luck and began losing money, a lot of his and some of mine. But all that was fine. I even encouraged it because I knew that this was the kind of thing that someday was going to give me my chance. And it came about 6 months later. Tommy had heard about a big no-limit poker game in one of the downtown hotels with a lot of Eastern money behind it, and he wanted to get some of it. I went with him. There were five men seated around the table, and any one of them looked mean enough to rob the church poor box on Christmas Eve. I could see it was going to be a rough game. That was what I wanted.
7: Estimate, huh? Tommy Estimate.
2: That's right.
7: And who's the dame, the lady?
2: My wife.
7: Oh. You play too, Miss Estimate?
0: A little.
7: All right, you know what the stakes are? No limit, dealer's choice, draw or stud, and nothing wild.
2: Okay.
6: Okay.
7: Harry, give him chips.
8: Sure. How much you want, Mr. Estimate?
2: Give me 1,000.
7: 1,000 may not last you too long in this game, Mr. Estimate.
2: That's what I came down to find out. Deal them.
0: They played silently and with a deadly intensity. I was breaking about even, but Tommy was losing consistently. One after another, three of the men dropped out until there were only ourselves and Frank and the other one called Harry. I made an excuse to get a glass of water. I went in the next room and switched the gun that Tommy always carried from his overcoat pocket into my handbag. When I got back, Tommy was still losing, and his face said he didn't like it.
7: What's the matter, Mr. Estimate? You don't like the cards we're giving you?
2: Never mind what I like. Deal them.
7: How many you want, Harry?
8: Give me 3.
7: Ms. Estimate?
0: No, I'm out.
7: And how about you?
2: 1 card.
7: Well, the dealer takes 1. Huh? Who bets?
2: 100.
7: I'm out. I raise you to 5.
2: And 5 more to you.
7: Oh. And 5.
2: All right, there it is, the work.
7: You know, you got maybe 2 grand out there, Mr. Estimate.
2: I know what I got out there. You gonna see it or just talk?
7: Money talks.
2: What do you got? Straight, Jack High.
7: No good. Full house. 10's over. Boss.
2: That's all. Let's go, Hilda.
7: You quitting?
2: You heard me.
7: Just a minute, Mr. Estimate. Just a minute. You got a little tab here.
2: I know I got a tab. I'm good.
7: $7,560 to be exact. We'll call it an even 7.5 grand. And we want it now.
2: I told you I'm good for it. I don't happen to have it with
7: me. That's no good, Estimate. We want the money now.
0: Will my personal check be all right?
2: You don't have to do that, Hilda.
7: Yeah. No, I guess so.
0: I'd rather, Tommy.
7: Thank you. You know, lucky you got a scrape to get behind, Estimate.
9: Hey, what's the big idea?
2: You ever make a crack like that again, I'll kill you.
0: I couldn't have ordered it better. Tommy was feeling the way all gamblers feel when they've lost and made a fool of themselves. He didn't say anything all the way home. Here, let me hang up your coat.
2: Okay. Hey, my gun's gone.
0: Your gun?
2: Yeah, I had it in my overcoat inside. It's gone.
0: Well, it must have slipped out on the floor down there at the hotel.
2: Yeah. Maybe it did.
0: Well, don't worry about it. Come on, I'll make some coffee.
2: Yeah, but I don't like the idea of guns registered in my name just floating around in the
0: old
2: place.
0: So you can go downtown tomorrow and get it, can't you?
2: Huh? Yeah, sure. I can go downtown tomorrow.
0: That's right, Tommy. Tomorrow. I gave him some coffee, and pretty soon he went to bed. I knew, after what I'd put in that coffee, that an earthquake wouldn't wake him, but I listened outside his door for a while anyway, until I was sure, and then I started back downtown. It was a long climb up the back stairs of the hotel, but I had to make certain that I wasn't seen. It must have been about 3:30 when I knocked on the door.
10: Yeah, where is it?
0: Frank! Frank!
10: Huh?
0: Are you alone?
10: Yeah. Who is it?
0: Mrs. Esterman.
10: Wait a minute.
7: What do you want?
0: Yeah, let me in.
7: Did I forget
0: something? No, not exactly.
7: Hey. What is this? Is this
0: no, no. I'm afraid you're just another innocent victim of circumstances,
7: oh, no,
0: Frank.
7: No, wait a minute.
0: the floor and left. And when I got home, I took a sedative myself. When I woke up, it was morning. And the doorbell was ringing like mad. I went down to answer it. It was Sandy Williams.
6: Hello, Hilda.
0: Oh, Sandy, what a strange time to call. Come on.
6: Hilda, I wanted to tell you myself.
0: Tell me what?
6: I've got some bad news.
0: Sandy? What is it?
6: A man named Frank Penrose, a gambler, was killed last night in a downtown hotel.
0: Frank Penrose?
6: Yes. Witnesses have placed you and your husband on the premises during the evening.
0: Well, yes, we were there, but
6: he was killed with Tommy's gun.
0: No. Oh, no, Sandy, it couldn't.
6: I'm sorry, Hilda, but all the evidence points to it. We're going to have to charge him.
11: Hey, what's going on here? No, hello, William.
0: Tommy. Mm-hmm. Frank Penrose has been killed. They found your gun.
11: What?
0: I know you're innocent. I know it. You've got nothing to worry about,
11: look,
0: Tommy.
11: Look, Mr. Williams, would you mind if I talk to my wife in private for a minute?
6: Go ahead.
11: Come in here, will you, Hilda?
0: Now, Tommy, just don't say anything in front of him and don't worry.
11: Hilda, I beat the rap for one I did do. Now they got me for one I didn't do.
0: I haven't got you, Tommy. It's all circumstantial. I can prove your alibi myself. You were at home with me.
11: Look, baby, it's a mess. I don't want you to get into
0: it. But why?
11: Because everything's different now.
0: What are you talking about?
11: Don't laugh, Hilda. I guess I'm falling in love with you.
0: Oh, Tommy.
11: Funny, isn't it, huh? I know I've given you a pretty bad time. I'm sorry. I can't take back what's past. But at least I can keep you out of this.
0: Tommy, now don't be crazy.
11: It's a mess. Stay out of it. It'll do you lots more harm than good. You're my wife. They can't make you testify.
0: But I want to testify.
11: No, we'll get somebody else to defend me.
0: No, Tommy, I won't let anybody else defend you. And I couldn't let anyone else defend him. I was in too deep now to let anyone else near it, even if I'd wanted to. And I didn't want to. I didn't trust Tommy Esten and his Romeo any more than I did with a gun in his hand. I was going through with it. On schedule. The papers played the case for all it was worth. 2 or 3 extras a day with gushy headlines like Modern Porsche Fights for Life of Mace. Sandy Williams presented his witnesses one after the other, carefully and methodically, and the case against Tommy looked worse and worse. But naturally, everyone expected me to pull some sort of surprise out of the hat when it came my turn, and I did.
12: The prosecution rests.
13: Very well. Is counsel for the defense prepared to call her witnesses at this time?
0: Well, the defense will call only one witness, Your Honor.
13: Very well. Is your witness present in the court?
0: She is, Your Honor. The witness is myself. I told a perfectly straight story. That is, it looked like a perfectly straight story. A woman telling the truth as she knew it in defense of the man she loved. I could see the jury lapping up every word of it. When I was finished, I got up from my chair and started to leave the stand. And then it happened. The thing I'd counted on all these many months. The thing that I knew must happen.
6: Just a moment, please, Mrs. Esterman.
0: Yes?
6: I'd like to ask you a few questions.
0: Oh, well...
14: Just a minute, Your Honor. Yes.
13: Order, please. Does the defendant wish to address the court?
14: Yes, Your Honor. I thought a wife couldn't be made to testify against her husband.
13: A wife cannot be forced to testify against her husband, Mr. Esterman. But once she has volunteered to testify, she is, of course, subject to cross-examination.
14: Oh.
13: You are prepared for such cross-examination, of course, Mrs. Esterman.
0: Why, Yes, of course.
6: Now, Mrs. Esterman, you have testified that on the night Frank Penrose was murdered, you returned from his room at the hotel where you'd been playing cards and arrived at your home a little after 2. Is that correct?
0: Yes.
6: And then somewhere in the neighborhood of 2:30 or 2:45, you and your husband retired.
0: Yes.
6: Tell me, Mrs. Esterman, did you sleep well that night?
0: Well, yes.
6: You and your husband sleep in the same room or in separate rooms?
0: In separate rooms.
6: Then how can you say positively that your husband did not leave the house while you were asleep, return to the hotel, kill Frank Penrose, and return home without your knowledge?
0: Well, I...
6: Remember, Mrs. Esterman, you're under oath. Can you swear that your husband did not leave the house at any time that night after he had retired? Can you? Answer yes or no.
0: No.
6: You cannot swear that he didn't leave the house. Now, just one more question, Mrs. Esterman. You have admitted that your husband had a slight quarrel with Frank Penrose. Is that not true?
0: Yes.
6: What did your husband say to him?
0: I'm not sure.
6: You've heard what another witness testified to. Did he say those words or didn't he?
0: Yes.
6: And what were those words? What were they, Mrs. Esterman?
0: Well, the next time, I'll kill you. That did it. The defendant's own wife and his lawyer have been forced to admit both the opportunity and the motive. That really did it. And all I had to do now was to wait for the verdict. Donnie Esterman was as good as in the gas chamber right now. And we waited for the jury. 1 hour. Two. And then they filed back into the courtroom and we were standing on our feet to hear the verdict.
13: Ladies and gentlemen of the jury, have you reached a verdict?
15: We have.
13: I'll find you the defendant, Thomas Esterman. Guilty or not guilty?
15: Not guilty.
0: And that was done. It couldn't have happened. But it had. And then everybody was crowding around me. The reporters, the jurors, the foreman of the jury herself coming up to congratulate me.
6: Tell us how you feel, Mrs. Esterman.
16: Did you know all the time you were going to win?
17: Is your woman's intuition...
0: All right, boys. Please, please, not now. Maybe later.
15: Mrs. Esterman, I'm the foreman. I suppose I should say forewoman of the jury.
0: Yes.
15: I just wanted you to know how happy I am that some of us were able to persuade the others that your husband was innocent. As I told them, I simply knew that a woman fighting for the life of the man she loved couldn't be wrong.
0: Thank you. Thank you very much. Finally, we got out of the courtroom. He didn't say anything all the way home, not until we got inside the house. And I suppose I knew it was coming by now. The only thing I didn't know was how.
18: Well, you did your best, anyway.
0: I bungled it. Tommy,
18: you
0: I bungled it.
18: You did your best to frame me.
0: Oh, Tommy, no.
18: No, you're too smart to fall for a trap like that, baby. You didn't bungle it. You worked it just right. Only thing, you forgot to bribe the jury, that's
0: now,
18: all.
0: Tommy, listen to me. You're free. They can't try you again.
18: No, but they can try you.
0: Me?
18: Who else could have killed them?
0: Tommy, what are you doing?
18: I'm phoning your friend, the district attorney. I guess I'll have to collect my investment in you a little different way.
0: Yes. All right. I suppose so. All right, Tommy. There's always this way. Better come out, Sandy. I've just killed him.
13: Ladies and gentlemen of the jury, have you reached a verdict?
5: Your Honor, we have.
13: I'll find you the defendant, Hilda Warren Esterman, guilty or not guilty?
5: Guilty.

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Listen. 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Supporting Miss Kelly and Mr. Delmar in Trial by Jury were Shirley Mitchell, Lawrence Dobkin, Byron Kane, Parley Bear, and Jerry Hausner.

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2: 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And also remember, the Autolite Suspense Show is now on television.
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1: And now... Autolite presents Agnes Moorhead in a tale well calculated to keep you in suspense.
3: This the attic?
4: Since it's at the top of the house directly beneath the roof, what else could it be? Yes, this is the attic.
3: Air seems kind of dead in here.
4: My father used it for a studio when he was alive. It's soundproof. Sometimes he slept here.
5: Anybody sleep here now, Miss Crane?
4: I told you I lived alone. Alone. A-L-O-N-E. I've lived alone ever since my sister... Must you ask such stupid questions?
3: Anything missing or changed in this room?
4: Well, if there were, I'd have mentioned it. You've asked the same question about every room from the basement up. One thing is certain.
3: Well, one thing is certain. It ain't burglary, Miss Crane.
4: Oh, brilliant. Brilliant. And I agree. Since nothing is missing, it ain't, as you say, burglary. Really, now, I never knew such intelligence.
5: Take it easy, Miss Crane. Just try to relax.
4: Don't tell me to relax, please. I'm awakened in the middle of the night by someone whistling in a house I believe to be empty, except for myself. And I call the police, and what's the upshot of it all? Two incompetents clumping about, urging me to relax.
3: You sure you heard whistling? You're sure?
4: Are you trying to tell me I was dreaming?
3: We're not trying to tell you anything, but what we've got to try to discover is... if there's a possible explanation. Now, right now, we find no sign of breaking and entering, no sign of burglary, no
4: problem. I tell you, I heard it.
5: Anything like this ever happened before?
4: No. But this evening, when I was preparing dinner, there was a muffin missing from the bread box. I know I didn't eat it myself. And the clock in the hallway, when I was leaving for work yesterday, I noticed it had stopped, and I made a mental note to wind it when I returned, but when I came home, it was ticking away as if it had been... Why did you look at each other like that? Do you suspect me of harboring delusions? Do you think I'm a crank?
3: Well, no, of course not. You don't think Miss Crane here is a crank, do you,
4: Larry? Oh, don't try to humor me. I tell you, all these things happen.
5: We're not trying to humor
4: you. Oh, you are, you are. But they did happen. Someone ate my food, wound my clock, walked through the house whistling. It's as though someone were living here with me. When they had gone, I thought of the house, the honeycomb of rooms and connecting closets upstairs. No one could be found up there, not if they didn't want to be. It would be easy to stay hidden, to slip from room to closet to room. I hurried to my bedroom and bolted the door and clamped the windows down to the sills, and then I lay in bed and listened. And listened. And suddenly it was morning and I'd overslept.
6: Careful, Miss Crane. You almost knocked me right off the porch.
4: Sorry, I didn't see you. I'm late
6: for work. Rush. Everybody these days seems to be in such...
4: I overslept. Is there any mail for me?
6: Nope. I'd be out of a job if everybody got as few letters as you do.
4: I dare say you're right. I really must...
6: Not so fast. Something I got to explain to you.
7: Hey, Eddie, got anything for me?
6: Yeah, quite a few. Be right with you, Mr. Holmes.
7: Snap it up, will you? I've got to catch a train.
4: I'm very late.
6: This'll only take a second. Now, here, let me show you. Now, you filled out this part all right.
4: What?
6: But...
4: what is this?
6: The Form 22 you left in your box for me. Order to change address. You filled out this part all right,
4: but right... Order to change address?
6: Yeah,
4: what are you talking...
6: these lines are filled out okay. Name, old address, and new address. But is that Thomas Cook and Son, Paris, France, or Thomas Coke and Son, Paris, France?
4: Well, it says Thomas Cook and
7: Son,
4: but I never...
7: Say?
6: Just a second, Mr. Holmes. I'm showing Miss Crane how to fill out a change of address card.
7: Where's she going? Where are you going, Miss
4: Crane? I don't understand. I never filled out...
7: I said, where is she going?
6: Paris, France.
4: No, I didn't put this card in.

0: On the bus, I examined the change of address card. The information it required had been typed, but not by me. I was sure of it. Not by me. By whom, then? I looked at the card again. The crossbar on the capital T was lopsided, and all the E's were out of line, slightly higher than the other letters. There couldn't be two typewriters with two such defects together. There could only be one. Suddenly, I felt sick to my stomach. There was only one typewriter like that, and I knew where it was. On the desk in my living room. I worked like an automaton all day, going through the usual routine of a physician and secretary. But my mind was not in the office. It was at home, following the intruder in my house from room to room. Now in the kitchen, now in the library, now perhaps in my bedroom, smiling a bleak, faceless smile and planning to... To what? Something dangerous? Something dangerous.
1: Helen. Helen.
0: Huh? Oh, yes, doctor.
1: Yes, doctor. Now relax, Helen. We're alone. It's time to close shop.
0: What?
1: Time to go home. What is it, Helen? Are you ill?
0: No, Well, it's just that I didn't get much sleep last night. I was awakened by someone whistling in my house.
1: What?
0: Yes, around 3 this morning. I phoned the police and they searched, but they weren't really looking. They didn't believe me. But I heard it. I heard it distinctly. I even recognized the tune.
1: Oh, relax, kid, relax. Now, come on now. You recognize the tune?
0: Yes, I recognize. Aloha, you know. Farewell to thee, farewell to thee, my time has come. Huh. Why do you smile?
1: Helen, if you came to me with this story as a patient, I'd prescribe a vacation. You want one so badly, you even dream you're about to go off on one. To Hawaii, no less. Complete with musical background.
0: Oh, how can you be so stupid? I'm sorry, Perry, but it's infuriating to be told it was a dream when I know that there are things happening in the house that frighten me. Last night, there was a muffin missing from the bread box, and
1: You probably ate it.
0: Oh.
1: Now, everyone has had similar experiences. Now, many times I find a cigarette smoking in my hand, and I have no recollection of having lit it, you see.
0: Oh, and the clock? It was run down, and then it was going again, and I hadn't wound it?
1: It may not have been run down.
0: Oh,
1: Now, a gear may have jammed for a few minutes or something like
0: that. And this morning, the mailman told me about
1: it. Now, Helen, now, please listen to me. It seems to me that you're in a bad state of mind. You're finding dark omens and bloody portents in normal, everyday occurrences. You're being neurotic about these things. You're like Chicken Little running to tell the king the sky is falling. You go on like that, and pretty soon they'll come and wrap you in a cold, wet sheet.
0: You think I'm losing my mind? You do. No.
1: I was only kidding. Say, are you still living alone in that big old barn of a house?
0: Yes, and it's not a barn. It's a perfect...
1: Okay. You're alone too much, Helen. How long has it been now since...
0: 2 years. Jessica's been away almost... 2 years.
1: Well, it was all right for you when she was there. I mean, she was a lively kid. She filled the house with excitement and energy.
0: And necking parties and drinking and great hulking boys following her around. It was disgusting. A lively kid. She was wild and a cheat and a liar
1: now,
0: and everything
1: else.
0: Stop
1: it, Helen. I've no desire to rake over old coals. I'm only offering you sound advice. It's not good for you to remain in that house all by yourself. Now, why not rent out part of it? The whole upstairs, say. Fill the place with people and...
0: No.
1: No,
0: I don't want people in my house. It's my house now, and I like it the way it is.
1: Okay. Can I give you a lift?
0: No, thank you.
1: Right. Helen, if you don't like the idea of renting part of your house, why not close it entirely for a while and take a vacation? I recommend that as a doctor, even though it'll be tough getting along without you. Now think about it, will you? Think about it.
0: On my way home, I thought of what Perry had said. It was possible I'd been morbid about the whistling and the rest of it. It could be. As I walked down the street toward the house, I looked at it. And its familiarity was reassuring. This was no place of fear and mystery. This was my home, and there was no intruder, and really never had been.
2: Miss Crane?
0: Oh! Who is it?
2: It's...

0: Me, Miss Crane, Harry Penning, Penning's Luggage Shop. Did I scare you?
1: Oh.
0: I'm sorry. Where's your porch light? I'll put it on.
1: Oh, it's at the left of the door.
0: See, it's me. I don't blame you for being scared. A voice coming out of the shadows like that.
1: Well, what do you want, Mr. Penning?
0: I brought the two valises you ordered.
1: The two valises I ordered?
0: Uh-huh. It was on my way home anyway, and I figured, well, I'll just put them in the car and...
1: I didn't order any valises.
0: Well, sure you did. This afternoon, don't you remember? You said you wanted a big one and a little one. Leather, high grade...
1: I ordered them. I did?
0: Yes, I took the order myself this afternoon.
1: But I didn't. I was nowhere near your shop.
0: Oh, well, you telephoned. You said you were going on a vacation soon and you wanted to have...
1: No, I didn't.
0: One of us is crazy, Miss Crane.
1: Crazy?
0: Well, when I say crazy, I don't mean crazy, of course. Excuse me. I mean, well, I know you ordered them and asked me to have them delivered.
1: Oh, yes, yes. Yes, that's right. I remember now. Two valises.
0: Yeah, that's it. I guess in the hustle and bustle of getting ready for a vacation, a thing like this could slip your mind.
1: Yes, it slipped my mind.
0: Yeah, well, now, you want to pay me now, or should I send you a bill?
1: Yes, send me a bill.
0: Yeah, well, have a nice time, Miss Crane. Believe me, I sure envy you. I sure do. I'd like to change places with you.
1: I carried the valises into the house and set them down in the hallway and stood there staring at them. Perry said I had dreamed of a vacation. Had I? And had I put a change of address card in the mailbox and ordered these valises? Either I was losing my mind or I'd been right all along. Was there someone in my house? Someone who not only wanted to live there, but who also wanted me out? I was in an agony of confusion and indecision. And then... What's that? Oh, no. Oh, no. No.
2: Information.
1: The telephone number of the Daily Times. Hurry, please.
2: The editorial office or the business office?
1: The classified ads department.
2: That number is listed in your directory.
1: Yes.
2: The number is Avalon 1634.
1: 1634. 1634.
3: Daily Times Classified. May I help you?
1: My name is Helen Crane. I want to put an ad in the for rent column. Five bedrooms, share bathrooms, low rent, inspection after 6 p.m. The address is 1132 Duralaman. I want it to run every day until further notice.
3: All right. Shall we bill you at that address?
1: Yes. Will that be in tomorrow's Times?
3: Yes, it will.
1: Oh, thank you. There! Did you hear that? Did you hear that? Do you know what that means? It means this house will soon be filled with people. There'll be people living here. Eating here, sleeping here, crowding you out. There'll be no room for you, do you hear me? I know you want me to leave, but I'm not going. You are! You are! You are! You are! You are!

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2: Say, Hap, you know, I like this acting business. 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
1: It sure does, Harlow. Uh-oh, here's suspense.
0: And now, Autolite brings back to a Hollywood soundstage Agnes Moorhead as Helen in The Trap. A tale well calculated to keep you in suspense.
3: My sleep that night was deep and refreshing, and I awoke next morning and went to the office feeling very pleased with myself. By noon, the Times would be on the stands with my ad. I might have tenants by tonight. After that, goodbye, unwanted guest. Good morning. Dr. Coleman's office.
4: I'd like to talk to Miss Crane.
3: Speaking.
4: This is the Hughes Lock and Key Company, Miss Crane. About that padlock you ordered.
3: Just a minute. What did you say it was I ordered?
4: Padlock, the one you ordered yesterday. This is Miss Crane, ain't it? Miss Helen Crane?
3: Yes.
4: Well, I think we located the kind you wanted. Believe me, it was a job doing it. In the first
3: the
4: place...
3: The intruder wanted the padlock? No. Why? How did the padlock enter the scheme to force me out of the house? For a moment, I was frightened. Then I realized it didn't matter. I'd already taken steps to ensure my remaining. My house would soon be filled with people.
4: Do you want me to bring it over to the house now or later?
3: Now, if you like.
4: Will there be somebody there to let me in?
3: Oh, yes, somebody's there.
4: Okie doke. Thanks, Miss Crane. Goodbye.
3: Goodbye. Padlock. Why a padlock? It doesn't matter. It really doesn't matter now. At noon, I left the office and went down to the lobby for a newspaper. The Daily Times, please.
5: Here you are. Thanks. Hello, Helen. You want your lunch hour?
3: Yes, Perry.
5: Anything requiring my immediate attention up there, or have I time for a bite?
3: Oh, you have time.
5: I'll join you, if I may.
3: Just a moment, Perry. I'm trying to find something in the paper.
5: Where should we go? The coffee room here all right with
3: you? Yeah, that'll be all right.
5: Or would you prefer to go up the street to the Italian place?
3: Perry! Perry, it's not there. It's not in the paper. They told me it would be, but it's not.
5: What is it?
3: Have you got a nickel? I want to make a call.
5: Why, sure, Helen.
3: I'll be right out.

0: Daily Times Classified. May I help you?
1: This is Helen Crane. Why isn't my ad in the paper?
0: Did you place an ad with us, ma'am?
1: Yes, I did, over the phone last night, but it's not in there today. Why didn't you run it?
0: Well, just a second, ma'am. I'll check it with our phone orders. Was it supposed to start today?
1: Yes, yes, it was.
0: Well, I have it here now. I remember. I took it myself. Helen Crane,
1: yes?
0: 1132 North Joralemon?
1: Yes.
0: Well, the ad did not appear, ma'am, because shortly after it was placed, it was canceled.
1: What?
0: Canceled. The notation on the slip says that shortly after it was placed, it was canceled. Also by telephone. Hello? Hello?
1: Thank you.
2: Are you all right, Helen? Helen, are you all right? What is it, Helen? What is it? Do you feel ill?
1: Well, I'll go upstairs and lie down for a few minutes.
2: You won't do anything of the sort. I'm sending you home in a cab right now. Now, you get into bed as soon as you arrive and phone me if you have a temperature. I'll try to drop in to see you first thing in the morning. And, Helen, I...
1: Yes, yes.
2: Oh, I wish you'd give some thought to taking that vacation.
3: There was no mystery about it, really. The intruder had overheard me placing the ad, that was all. Phoning in a cancellation was a simple matter. My head hurt. I tried to think what to do next, but my mind wouldn't work, and I was sick to my stomach. Finally, the cab pulled up in front of my house. My house.
4: Want me to help you to the door, miss?
3: No, I can make it. Thank you.
5: Miss Crane!
3: Oh, yes. What is it, Mrs. Hall?
5: Are you busy? May I speak to you for a minute?
3: What is it?
5: Well, I wanted to have a few words with you before you went on your vacation. My husband told me you were going to France. I certainly envy you, I do. And we had a talk, the mister and I.
3: What is it, Mrs. Hall?
5: Well, we were wondering what you intended to do about the house. It's really none of our business, of course, but then again, we decided no harm to ask, is there? We'd like to know if you intend to put it up for sale, because if so, we'd like to consider buying it. The mister sometimes dabbles in real estate.
3: Sell it? Sell my house?
5: Well, that's what we'd like to know, whether you're going to or not. I spoke to Jessica about it this morning.
3: Jessica? You spoke to Jessica about it? Jessica?
5: She said she didn't know what your plans were beyond a long vacation and that anything you wanted to do with the house was all right with her because, after all, you're the older sister,
3: You
5: so...
3: spoke to Jessica about it?
5: You don't mind my speaking to her first, do you? It's only because you weren't here and we wanted to know and... Say, hasn't she blossomed out?
3: Who?
5: Jessica! Oh, her 2 years up there didn't do her a bit of harm, did they? She told me it was more like a college than a reform school. I guess she did learn a lot there. I asked her how she felt, you know, about you for having committed her. And she said she'd always remember you for having given her a purpose in life.
3: Where is she? Jessica. Where
5: well,
3: is she?
5: I heard some hammering from upstairs in your house a few minutes ago, so I guess she must be up there. You won't forget to tell me, will you, about selling the house, I mean?

0: Hello?
1: Hello, Jessica?
0: Perry?
1: Oh, Helen, how do you feel now? You all right?
0: Oh,
1: listen, I've got that airline ticket for France for you. It's a good thing I know somebody with a company. I really had to throw my weight around. Everything is booked right through summer. Well, anyway, you've got your ticket. You sure move fast, don't you, once you've made up your mind? I almost fell out of my chair when Jessica phoned me and told me you were going. Say, it's great her being back, isn't it? Hello?
0: Yes?
1: I'm delighted you decided to take a rest. Ought to do your world of good. But why so long? I mean, 2 years abroad for you means 2 years without the best secretary I ever had. What am I...
0: Jessica! Jessica? Where are you? Why don't you come out? There's no point hiding any longer. I know now that it's you. Jessica! Why did you stay here without letting me know? Why did you insist on trying to send me away? Jessica, answer me! Jessica! All right, Jessica, all right, all right. We'll forget the past. We'll start over. You're welcome to stay here, Jessica, for as long as you like. I sent you away only for your own good. For your own good. Now, please try to understand and believe that. You were wild and bad, and I had to do something. But it's all right now, isn't it? We'll live here together, you and I, won't we? And I won't hurt you, and you won't hurt me either, will you, Jessica? Sister, where are you? Come out, come out, please. You're frightening me. You wouldn't harm me, Jessica. You wouldn't harm me. It was for your own good. Where are you? You upstairs? Are you upstairs? Don't leave. Don't leave, Jessica. Stay there. I'm coming. I want to explain things to you. I want to explain how they were and how they are now. Do you understand? I don't see you. Where are you? Jessica, please. Please let me see you. Say something to me. Oh, Jessica! Well, all right, all right. I did wrong to send you away. I was wrong. I was jealous of you all the time. You were Papa's favorite and everyone else's, too, and I was jealous. I admit it. I admit it, you see? You always had all the boys you wanted, and I never had any, and it made me jealous. I'm honest with you, Jessica, and I'm letting you see what's in my heart. Won't you let me know what's in yours? Oh, answer me. Oh, answer me. I know why you stole money, Jessica, and it was my fault. It was mine. I wouldn't let you have any. I wouldn't let you get a job. It was my fault. I know. You took the money and you ran away from me. I was wrong. I was wrong, Jessica. I admit it. I confess it. I was wrong. I'm sorry. Truly, I'm sorry. Oh, Jessica! Are you up there in the attic? Wait. Wait there, Jessica. Don't leave. I'm coming up. You'll forgive me, won't you? Say you'll forgive me. If you let me explain. If you let me explain, I know you'll forgive me. I'll make it up to you. You'll stay here with me. We'll be together. Are you here? Are you here in the attic, Jessica? Are you in? Jessica! Oh, no, Jessica! No! No, you can't do this!

0: Hello, Perry?
1: Yes? Jessica?
0: Perry, Helen has just had what I think is a marvelous idea. She's busy finishing packing, or else she'd tell you herself. Anyway, it is a marvelous idea. That is, if it's all right with you.
1: What is it, Jessica?
0: Well, Helen suggests that since she'll be gone 2 years, well, why don't I take her place with you at the office?

0: Thank you, Agnes Moorhead, for your third splendid suspense performance this season.
1: Oh, Miss Moorhead.
2: Yes, Mr. Wilcox?
1: Since you've been our guest star on Suspense so often, by now you should be thoroughly familiar with my remarks about Autolite resistor spark plugs.
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0: 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Miss Moorhead, I might tell you that we're asking Radio Mirror Magazine to utilize tonight's story as they've done with another suspense thriller in their current issue.
2: 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Another gripping study in...
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1: Agnes Moorhead may currently be seen in the Metro-Goldwyn-Mayer production, The Stratton Story. 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
3: Well, Gloom, don't I rate a good morning?
4: I'm sorry. Good morning, darling.
3: You know, the Masons have asked us to cocktails tomorrow. I told them I didn't know. I'd check with you. Oh, by the way, I'm completely out of aspirin again. Would you mind picking me up a bottle on the way? Charles, you're not reading the paper, are you?
4: No, Ellen, I'm not.
3: Oh, what's the matter?
4: Everything's the matter, darling, everything.
3: What is it? Whatever. Oh, come, dear, nothing could be as bad as the look on your face.
4: I'm afraid it's worse.
3: Well, dear, what on earth
4: We're in bad trouble, honey.
3: Charles, what do you mean?
4: Business has been pretty bad since the war. Our contracts ran out, and so you wouldn't have to go without. I took out a mortgage.
3: Mortgage?
4: On everything. House, car, even your jewelry. I figured on business getting better, but the note came due, so I paid it off out of company funds. Oh, don't look at me like that. Tom and I had a Navy contract coming up that would cover it, and I wouldn't have to dip into our savings. But the Navy canceled, and now, next week, the auditors are coming in to examine the books. I have to cover.
3: Why didn't you tell me?
4: I figure roughly we should have between 15 and 18,000 in the safety deposit box. I want you to go down this morning, take out 10,000, put it into a cashier's check, and bring it to my office before 3 this afternoon.
3: Charles,
4: I know. All I can say now is that I'm sorry, but, well, just do it, will you, please?
3: Charles, I've got to tell you something. I can't bring the money down to you this afternoon.
4: Honey, you have to.
3: Because there isn't any.
4: What did you say, Ellen?
3: Well, you know how I love to go to the races. You took me to my first one, remember, Charles? We went with Zell and Tom, and, well, you always used to say that if you lose, so what? You'd spend it on a nightclub and you'd hate the floor show, remember?
4: Go ahead.
3: Well, I don't know how it happened. I started betting here at home on the phone and got in deep and began doubling up.
4: Ellen, I'll go to prison if I don't have that money.
3: All I had to catch was one winner. Just one, and I've been even. Just one, Charles, but it wouldn't come in.
4: I don't believe you. You couldn't do that to me.
3: Charles, in 1 month, I'd gone through $22,000, including some money I borrowed from the bank. Charles, I didn't mean to. Oh, Charles, don't hate me. Charles! That night he didn't come home till very late. Very late. And when he did, he was different. He wasn't angry with me.
4: It's all right, darling. Don't you worry.
3: Oh, what are we going to do?
4: It won't be so bad.
3: Oh, you can't go to jail.
4: Of course not.
3: Well, have you worked out something?
4: Everything.
3: Oh, I'm sick. I'm so sorry. What are you going to do?
4: No worrying now.
3: Oh, but I do worry, and I should.
4: Darling, don't work yourself up. I've already made arrangements, and everything's going to be taken care of. Now, take your aspirin and go to bed,
3: Aspirin? Oh, even in the midst of all this, you didn't forget.
4: No, Ellen. I'm never going to forget anything that'll make you rest easier.
3: From then on, he began to work a great deal at night. Work for hours alone in his little laboratory that he had built out there in the garage. I could feel a tension mounting inside me. building and building and building till my nerves became so taut that I couldn't sleep. The least sound awakened me. One night in particular, I thought I heard the muffled whine of a dog in our backyard. We had a high wire fence completely enclosing our grounds. It would be impossible for any animal to get in. I raised up on one elbow, listened intently. There it was again. I got up and went to the window. Saw nothing. There was no reason to arouse Charles. He'd worked late out there again. I slipped on a robe and went down the stairs. I opened the back door. Then again, this time it was distinct. There was no doubt. It was coming from the laboratory. I walked across the yard to the garage and waited. There were no more sounds. As I reached for the latch, I noticed that my hands were wet. And then I stopped. There was a new lock on the laboratory door. In the practical light of the next day, I convinced myself that I had a very bad dream and that I'd better watch my nerves. That evening, Charles brought home a dinner guest, Bill Dover, an old friend of the family and our insurance agent. After dinner, Bill leaned back, lit a cigar.
5: Well, how about it?
3: What, Bill?
4: The insurance, darling. He's talking about increasing our policies.
3: Oh, well, I don't know. Maybe sometime.
5: You've come a long way. Your standard of living is higher. If something should happen to either of you...
3: Well, maybe things seem more prosperous than they are. Right now, I don't think we can even...
4: Let him talk, Ellen.
3: But you...
5: See, we have a new family plan. Talking to Chuck about it this afternoon. Where both of your policies could be increased to $30,000 apiece. In other words, trebled. While your premiums would only be twice what you're paying now.
3: Well, we can't afford anything like that right now. Don't you agree, dear?
4: Well, if there's anything we can afford, it's this. What? We've discussed it before. Write up the papers, Bill.
5: Oh, well, as the fellow says, I just happen to have them here in my briefcase. This is very wise.
3: But now, please,
5: wait
3: a minute.
5: No, I don't mean it as a salesman. Insurance is always a wise investment. Security. It isn't pleasant, but... should something happen to either of you, the other would receive $30,000. That's security.
3: I watched with a sort of numb helplessness as Bill filled out the papers. Charles signed his name and handed them to me. He looked at me, and then he lowered his eyes. I looked down at the application form that he put into my hand. It was a mass of fine prints, all those clauses.
6: You'll find this other one very simple.
3: But one word jumped up at me. One word that stood out as if it were printed in bold type in big letters. The word was murder. I found myself reading, suicide by the insured within 2 years, following date policy is in effect, voids all claims. Murder of insured by beneficiary, or any party connected in a fraudulent manner with beneficiary in said murder, voids all claims. Any fraudulent act.
4: $30,000. Well, Ellen, sign it.
3: Yes. Yes, of course. That night, Charles did something I'd never known him to do before. He got drunk. Bill left, finally, about midnight, and I got Charles upstairs somehow. I helped him out of his clothes, and he stumbled into bed and fell into a troubled sleep. I reached down and picked up a letter that had fallen out of his pocket. The letterhead said the City Health Department, Office of the Veterinary Surgeon. Dear Mr. Forrester, the autopsy you requested to be performed on your dog revealed no trace of poison any place in his system. Blood and all organs seem normal. Therefore, it is the belief of this office that your dog died of natural causes, probably a hidden heart ailment, and that there are no grounds from this examination to be suspicious of your neighbor. Sincerely yours, Dr. Lois Morrill, examiner. I stood there over my sleeping husband. All these terrible words that I'd heard and seen tonight. Fraud. Beneficiary. Autopsy. Murder. And two other words that Charles was mumbling in his sleep.
4: $30,000.
3: $30,000.
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1: Say, driver, how is it you know so much about wide-gap Autolite resistor spark plugs?
2: I used to have a set of worn-out spark plugs, and this old buggy jumped and jounced like a bucking bronco. Then I heard a guy named Wilcox on the radio.
1: Oh, did he say that Autolite resistor spark plugs let your engine idle smoother than silk, run better on leaner gas mixtures, and actually save gas?
2: Yeah, and he...
1: And did he say that with Autolite resistor spark plugs, your engine starts like a whirlwind and gets off to a galloping start in cold weather?
2: Yeah, he said that...
1: That Autolite resistor spark plugs have doubled the life of ordinary spark plugs under equal conditions?
2: Yeah.
1: Everyone with old worn-out spark plugs should tell his dealer to install a set of Autolite spark plugs right away. 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
0: And now, Autolite brings back to our Hollywood soundstage our star, Rosalind Russell, with John McIntyre in Consideration, a tale well calculated to keep you in suspense.
3: The next morning, I woke with a frightful sense of lurking danger. Charles was up and gone. There was a note that said, "Sorry, darling." As I got out of bed, I stepped on something cold. It was a key to a padlock. The key to the new laboratory. I went out there. I stood in the tiny room, a maze of odd-shaped bottles, test tubes, and boxes. I was about to leave when my hand brushed against the side of an old steamer trunk. It was ice cold and damp. It was locked, and I couldn't force it open. So I called a locksmith, and he came over.
8: I'm gonna have it open in a minute.
3: Please hurry.
8: You just slip this little rod in like this. A little turn and...
3: Don't open it.
8: Well, I thought you wanted me...
3: No. Just open the lock. Don't lift the lid.
8: Well, I can't very well...
3: Don't lift the lid!
8: There. Hey. You always keep dead guinea pigs in trunks?
3: Oh, no. It was just part of an experiment.
8: What killed him? There ain't a mark on him.
3: Well, the experiment.
8: Give me my money.
3: Yes, of course.
8: Thanks.
3: After the locksmith left, I forced myself to look through the trunk. Nothing else in it. Nothing but a few pieces of wrapping paper. Wrapping paper with the words, "Frozen Carbonic Company. Dry ice," printed on it. Dry ice. A guinea pig. A dog. I got in the car and went to our doctor's office. Dr. Hansen might tell me.
9: Here you are, Ellen. I'll sit down here.
3: Thank you.
9: Now, what's our trouble, Ellen?
3: Jay, maybe I'm being silly.
9: Oh, nothing silly if it worries you.
3: Well, Charles has been puttering around his laboratory. You know how he does.
9: Mm-hmm.
3: And he's been doing some experimenting with dry ice. And I've heard some things about it.
9: Oh, what kind of things?
3: Well, that it was dangerous. Say, if left in a closed room, it might even kill a person.
9: Oh, now listen. Of all the chemicals he plays around with, dry ice is the least of your worries.
3: Would it kill a person?
9: Oh, really?
3: Well, would it?
9: Well, I suppose it would. It evaporates into carbon dioxide gas, would actually cause suffocation. Heart would go.
3: Yeah, there wouldn't be any trace of poison in the system. It would seem like natural causes.
9: What's that?
3: And then if it evaporated, there wouldn't be anything left, like water. No way to know. Nothing to trace.
9: What are you driving at?
3: Oh, I don't know. I'm upset. I guess you're right. I am being silly.
9: Oh, now look, Ellen. Charles is really a brilliant man. He knows exactly what everything he experiments with can do.
3: Yes, of course.
9: Of course. You didn't sleep well again last night, did you?
3: No, I...
9: I'll take two of those sleeping tablets and get to bed early.
3: Sleeping tablets?
9: The ones I gave Charles for you.
3: Oh, yes. Yes, of course. That night I sat in the upstairs den, read until my eyes burned without having the least idea what was written in the book. An hour passed by. Two. free. There were no more sounds coming from the bedroom. Charles was asleep. I wanted to sleep myself. Desperately, I had to sleep. But I wouldn't go into that room with him. I remember hearing the clock in the living room strike three. The night breeze shake loose a shutter downstairs. The distant cry of a tomcat, and then, unmistakably, I sensed a chill coming over the room, surrounding me. A pale light was filtering through the Venetian blinds. Morning was near. The room was like ice. Ice! Charles, don't!
4: Oh, Ellen, you fell asleep. I just brought a blanket for you. I thought maybe you were cold.
3: No, I...
4: You've been dreaming. Now, there.
3: I don't want a blanket.
4: All right. Here, take these.
3: Take what?
4: A couple of your aspirin. Here.
3: No. No! No, I don't want them! I don't want them! I apologized an hour later for getting so upset. I even made coffee for him before he left for work. I was wary now, you see. It was far better not to let him know that I'd found out. Then I'd have the advantage on him. And he wasn't able to deny it and change his tactics. So now I held the advantage, and I...
4: Hello, darling. Surprise.
3: Oh, Charles. You're home early.
4: Well, don't look so disappointed. Expecting the Iceman? Look.
3: What is it?
4: Open it up.
3: An orchid. It's beautiful.
4: Not half as beautiful as my lovely wife. And that ain't all.
3: More?
4: Lots. Tonight, my darling, we're going out. Dinner at the Plaza, the show at the Green Hat, the gypsy violinist at Little Asia, and champagne. Nothing but champagne, all the champagne we can drink. We're going to pack into this night everything you've ever wanted, ever loved, all the places we used to go. Tonight's yours.
3: Why, Charles?
4: Why? Well, does there have to be a why?
3: Usually.
4: Not with this husband.
3: Well, I mean, I don't
4: think... You deserve it. That's enough. Now, upstairs and into your best. Tonight's the night.
3: We started on the merry-go-round, but all that I could think of was, tonight is the night. We went to all those places. Charles laughed a lot, but there was something horrible in the back of his eyes. They didn't laugh. It was very late when we got home. There was one of those notices on the door you get when a telegram has been delivered and no one was home to receive it. He called Western Union, listened while they read it to him, and then he put his coat back on, came over and put his arms around me.
4: Ellen, there's a new contract that came in this afternoon. I've got to go down to the office.
3: But it's nearly 3 a.m.
4: I'll call you when I get there.
3: Well, if you have to.
4: It's a rush deal, and I've got to figure out a formula so the boys can work on it in the morning. So, go to bed, darling.
7: Operator.
3: Western Union, please.
7: Just a moment. Western Union.
3: This is Mrs. Charles Forrester, 1552 Carlton Manor Way. You sent a wire that was just read over the phone. My husband wanted me to get the exact wording. Would you read it again, please?
7: One moment, please. Here it is.
3: Go ahead.
7: Charles, tried reaching you by phone. Auditors still working on books. Call office immediately. Signed, Tom.
3: Thank you. The auditors were still working on the books. Charles's boss was trying to contact him. Well, Charles wasn't worried. He'd have the missing money and a little extra besides. The difference between $30,000 and... Hello?
10: Hello, darling. How do you feel?
3: All right.
10: I called to tell you that I wouldn't be home until very late tonight. Maybe not even until tomorrow. Something came up at the office and I'll have to drive out of town.
3: Oh?
10: Now I want you to go to bed.
3: I will.
10: You haven't had a good night's sleep in a week and I'm worried about you. Take a couple of aspirin and hit the hay. Why don't you sleep in the upstairs den, and I won't wake you if I should have
3: to. All right.
10: Promise?
3: Promise.
10: Bye, darling.
3: Goodbye. Tonight's the night. Yes, of course, he wouldn't be home when it happened. He'd be out of town. But then what? Where would it come from? Oh, my head was aching so that I could hardly see. I took 3 aspirin and sat down to wait for him. Hello?
11: Is Charles Forrester there?
3: Well, who's calling him?
11: Well, I'm terribly sorry to bother you at this hour, but I'm not sure that this is the Forrester I want. This is the Frozen Carbonic Company. You wouldn't know whether your Mr. Forrester ordered some dry ice for tonight.
3: Well, why?
11: Well, the plant's shutting down for the night, and this fellow made such a fuss about it, said it was so important that I wanted to make sure he found it. He said Forrester to leave it on the back ramp, but he hasn't picked it up yet. I guess he'll find it, all right.
3: You must have the wrong Forrester.
11: Oh, I'm sorry to bother you.
3: The upstairs den. That's why he wanted me to sleep there. A small room where dry ice could do its suffocating faster, more surely, more believably. And realizing it, why wasn't I excited? My heart wasn't beating fast anymore. In fact, I felt quite cool. Drowsy. Drowsy. I shook my head. Oh, it still ached, the aspirin. Why hadn't it stopped my headache? I'd have to take 2 more. I started to the medicine cabinet. I couldn't walk straight. I opened the cabinet and got out the bottle of aspirin. I'd already taken 5. Why didn't they? No! No! They weren't aspirin at all. They were sleeping tablets. He tricked me. I'd been drugged. I had to run. Stop him. I was helpless. He won. I got to keep awake. Got to. Yes?
12: Hello, Ellen?
3: Yes, who is this?
12: This is Tom. Where's Charles?
3: Well, isn't he there? He said he was going to the office.
12: Oh, I've been trying to get him all night. Even sent a wire.
3: Oh, no.
12: Now, Ellen, things aren't as bad as all that. Look, I've known you for 20 years. Think I haven't made mistakes, you're wrong. I knew he took that money months ago, and I figured it must have been for a pretty good reason. All I wanted was for Charles to tell me about it. Well, I've already made up for it out of my own pocket, and, well, you and Chuck can pay me back whenever you can. He's much more valuable to me than a few dollars. Well, do you hear me, Ellen?
3: Yes. Yes, Tom, I hear you. He doesn't know that, does he? It's all right. It's all right.
12: That's why I wanted him to come down. All he had to do was ask me. Well, after all, that's what friends are for. And
3: oh, cut this off. Now,
12: you go to sleep, Ellen. We'll get it all straightened out in the morning. Give Zella a ring one of these days. She's home a lot, and maybe you
3: sleep,
12: two could...
3: Yes. Thank you. Thanks. It's all right. I've got to tell him.
7: Information.
3: What is the number of the Frozen Carbonic Company, please?
7: Just a moment. It is in your directory. The number is Elm 4892.
3: Thank you. Elm 4892.
11: Frozen Carbonic Company.
3: Hello. This is Mrs. Forrester.
11: Yes?
3: My husband is coming down to pick up some dry ice from you. I want you to tell him that I called and said everything was all right. Understand?
11: Well, lady, your husband picked up the dry ice about 20 minutes ago. Hello? Hello, Mrs. Forrester?
3: I hear you.
11: If he comes back, I'll...
3: Bill, he'll be home soon.
13: Hello?
3: Bill, this is Ellen. Is Tom home?
13: No, he's still at the office, she says.
3: No matter. I want you to talk to me.
7: Ellen, do you know what time it is?
3: No matter what happens, keep talking. Don't let me go to sleep.
7: Is it a game? Say, are you all right?
3: Please, just talk. Tell me what you've been doing. Tell me everything you did today.
7: Oh, I had a terribly fascinating day. I got up at 8 and made Tom's breakfast. I got Lola off to school, and at 10:30 I dusted and vacuumed the living room. Then at 12, how are we doing? Ellen? Oh, Ellen! Ellen!
14: Ellen! Ellen! Wake up, Ellen!
3: Charles!
14: No, it's Tom, Ellen.
3: What?
14: Tom, Chuck's boss.
3: Phil, what are you doing here?
15: Well, you fell asleep while I was talking to you. I tried to call you back then. When Tom got home, I told him about it.
14: Well, that can wait, Zell. Listen, I have to talk fast. Are you awake now, Ellen?
3: Yes, go ahead.
14: Well, look, Charles is downstairs. I brought him home. He doesn't know anything about our conversation last night, and he doesn't want you to know that he wasn't at the office. Have you got it?
3: Where was he?
14: Well, the police picked him up in his car. I went down to the station and got him. He was so groggy they thought he was drunk. Crazy guy had taken a couple of sleeping pills, put off to the side of the road, and gone to sleep. They noticed his car because the windows were frosted up.
3: Frosted
14: up? Yes, all frosted on the outside. The cops couldn't understand. Oh. Come in, Charles. Come on, let's go, Zell.
3: Yeah, sure.
4: Hello, darling.
3: $30,000. You wanted me to have the money. And you were going to die.
4: Hush,
3: so the...
4: darling, hush. It just seemed the only way to make things right.
3: They could never be right without you.
4: Oh, Ellen, I love you.
3: I know, darling. I know.

0: 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Tonight's star, Rosalind Russell, with John McIntyre as Charles.
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2: 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The play is called Never Steal a Butcher's Wife. And it is, as we say,
0: a tale well calculated to keep you in suspense.
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20: I got to sleep pretty late. I'd been reading a book about the Civil War, and I got interested in the section on Gettysburg. There was some material there I hadn't known about. I didn't sleep very well, even after I had turned off the bed light. You know, when you're accustomed to having someone else in the house, it's a sort of an uneasy feeling to know that you're alone. I remember hearing the clock in the front room strike 4, then I must have fallen asleep. I was dreaming, as I recall it, about a very bloody battle between the blue and the gray when the alarm clock went off. It was set for 7 because I knew I'd had a busy day ahead. It took me a little while to realize what it was because in the dream at that moment I'd invented a bell that scared the opposing forces right off the field. It was nice and quiet then. I lay warm in bed for a while, trying to remember my dream and not succeeding. When I did remember that I was alone in the house, that Margaret wasn't there to wake me up if I dozed off for just a few more minutes. I'd just gotten out of bed when the telephone made a loud early morning noise. I shoved my feet halfway into some slippers and muttered down the hallway. Yes?
21: Sorry to disturb you. Is this Michael Dawson?
22: It's a little early, but I think so.
21: Do you drive a Pontiac convertible license number 99R479?
22: Yes.
21: Where's your car now, Mr. Dawson?
22: It's right in front of the house. What's up?
21: Will you look and see if it's there?
22: Say, who is this?
21: Police Department, Sergeant O'Connor.
22: Oh, well, just a minute.

0: sure. Your car was stolen last night, Mr. Dawson. It's pretty badly banged up. You insured?
1: Well, I think so. I don't know.
0: I suggest you report the theft to the insurance company and come down to the police garage with a pink owner's slip.
1: Oh, all right. I'll be down as soon as I can. I got dressed, made coffee, drank it, had a cigarette, and I called Tommy Castle, my insurance man. I told him that the Pontiac had been stolen and what the cop had told me to do, and he said he'd drive me down to the garage. I had the pink slip on the desk, and I took it with me. It was 7:45 when Tommy picked me up in front of the house. We drove down to the police station and started walking around to the garage.
2: You don't need to worry, Mike. You're very well covered. Now, aren't you glad that you took all the insurance I recommended?
1: Well, I suppose so.
2: Because you're very well covered.
1: Well, that's swell, but if it's completely wrecked, where am I going to get another car?
2: They can probably fix it like new, and it won't be long before the market will be flooded with new cars.
3: Mr. Dawson?
1: Yes.
3: Sergeant O'Connor.
1: Oh.
3: Car's over there, Mr. Dawson.
1: Where? Oh, yeah. Oh, I see. Pretty smashed up.
2: Now, let's look it over very closely, Mike.
1: What a mess. Well, it serves me right for leaving it out in the street all night. Now, never would have happened if my wife had been home.
2: No, Margaret is more thorough than you are, Mike.
3: Mm. Is Mrs. Dawson a blonde, about 5'3"?
1: Well, yes. Why, do you know her?
3: Is that your wife, Mr. Dawson?
1: Stuffed in the trunk of the car was Margaret. She was wearing the same dress she'd had on the date. Tuesday it was. The day she'd gone to visit her mother. The whole scene was very clear. I can remember easily. Her face was smudged, and I thought she wouldn't like to be seen with her face dirty. And her clothes were badly rumpled. And just below the left shoulder blade, sticking up straight from her back, was the handle of a brass letter opener. I started to weave a little then.
3: Hey, you all right, Mr. Dawson?
2: Easy, Mike, easy. Come over here and sit down.
1: I'm all right. Please, I'm all right.
3: Sorry I told you that way, but we had reasons.
2: Reasons? Well, it seems to me that you could have been a little more...
1: I could have done it. I wanted to kill Margaret. She had a few little faults, the same as all of us. Who were on a killer for them?
2: Here. Come on, sit down.
3: Looks like our local Jack the Ripper again. Stabbing, the whole general setup.
1: She never did anyone any harm.
3: You better take him home.
2: In a minute. Let him sit here a while.
1: Poor Margaret. Poor little blonde Margaret. I did that pretty well, don't you think? Because I wasn't surprised at all. I'd planned the whole morning. I didn't think it would all happen that early, but I knew it would happen. You see, I had stolen my car and left it wrecked for the police to find. And in the trunk of my car, I'd stuffed the body of my wife, Margaret, who I had stabbed in the back at 4:30 Tuesday afternoon.
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1: And now, Roma Wines bring back to our Hollywood soundstage Lloyd Nolan as Michael Dawson and Kathy Lewis as his wife Judy in Green-Eyed Monster, a tale well calculated to keep you in suspense.
2: I was, of course, the prime suspect in the murder of my wife, Margaret. The only thing was that there had been a series of crimes in my neighborhood during the last couple of months, crimes that all followed a general pattern. And since I was clever enough to fix Margaret's murder so that the death was as neat as the others had all been, it was decided at the coroner's inquest that the murder had been committed by a person or persons unknown, by which they meant the Jack the Ripper character that was running around loose. And I wasn't held. I waited a decent week after it was all over. And then I called Judy. My Judy. Oh, she was so beautiful. She was tall and brunette and willowy and beautiful. With the loveliest green eyes you ever saw. She answered the phone right away and said she'd be right over. Come in, honey. You're the most beautiful thing in the world.
3: I'll bet you say that to all the girls.
2: Come here.
4: My. Really, everybody in the street will see us.
2: Oh, it's okay. Say, where'd you get that dress?
4: An old aunt gave it to me. It didn't fit her anymore.
2: Mm-hmm. Fits you.
4: Thank you.
2: Come on in. In the kitchen.
4: Have you a new recipe for poached eggs?
2: No, I want to tell you something.
4: A story, Mike, so early?
2: A story. A beautiful story about a lovely brunette and a guy who's nuts about her.
4: Who could you mean?
2: Come here, will you?
4: You're very friendly today.
2: Well, you shouldn't have worn that dress.
4: This is the way it affects you. I wear it all the time.
2: Have you missed me?
4: Sure.
2: Have you missed me a lot?
4: Naturally.
2: You love me, don't you?
4: Of course I love you. You rehearsing for your bar exam?
2: Come on. Sit down there.
4: All righty, I'll sit down here.
2: Cup of coffee?
4: A cup of coffee.
2: Okay. There you are.
4: Don't you want some?
2: Uh-uh, no.
4: Sworn off?
2: No, I have something to tell you.
4: I'm sorry about your wife.
2: Yeah, it was quite a blow.
4: I'll bet.
2: What do you mean by that?
4: I thought you said you loved me.
2: Well, I do.
4: Then you aren't too sad about Margaret, are you?
2: Well, it's a shame that she had to end up that way. You know how those things are.
4: Give me a kiss and stop talking so much.
2: Ah, new perfume?
4: Mm-hmm.
2: Where'd you get it?
4: Oh.
2: Where'd you get it?
4: Well, really, do you own me or something?
2: I want to know where you got that perfume.
4: Sit down and relax. What's the matter with you?
2: I ought to slap your face.
4: You do, and I'll slap you right back.
2: Judy, I love you.
4: Of course you do.
2: Well, that's what I want to know. I get jealous.
4: Naturally.
2: Do you love me?
4: Sure.
2: You don't act like you love me.
4: Do you want me to gaze at you with great fawn eyes?
2: No, of course not.
4: What do you want?
2: I want you to tell me that you love me.
4: Why?
2: Because I...
4: Go on.
2: Well, I've proven how much I want you. I think that you should return the feeling.
4: How have you?
2: Have what?
4: Proven how much you want me.
2: Why, by telling you over and over again that I love you, by loving you more than Margaret. Why?
4: By killing Margaret.
2: What?
4: You heard me.
2: What makes you think I killed Margaret?
4: Didn't you?
2: Now, look, Judy. Now, this is a pretty tough way to treat
4: me. Didn't you?
2: Yes.
4: Then I love you. Kiss me, Mike.
2: She loved me. She really loved me. That's all I cared about, all I could think about. Oh, she was so wonderful. She just... We got a little house in Glendale and were married out there where nobody knew us. And then that first evening, the first hour almost, that we were alone together in our own home, somebody came to the door. Well, it was Tommy Castle. He barged in. He talked and talked about insurance.
5: And yours too, Mrs. Dawson. That's why... Well, that's why I feel it's my privilege, yes, my duty, to talk to you this way.
2: Yeah.
5: Now, I'm the last one in the world that wants to stir up any unhappy memories, but... Well, if you remember, Mike, I urged you repeatedly to take out a joint life insurance policy on yourself and on your, well, that is the farmer...
4: You mean Margaret.
5: Yes, yes, thank you, thank you. Well, you know what happened?
4: What happened, Mr. Castle?
5: Why, he never took out the insurance. And so when Margaret, when the, I mean, she simply wasn't insured.
4: Maybe that's just as well, Mr. Castle.
5: Well, I'm afraid I don't follow you, Mrs.
4: Well, if Mike had collected any insurance when Margaret was killed, those silly policemen, you know how they are. They might have thought Mike had reason.
5: Well, as I was saying, now, you two are just married. A whole new life ahead for you, and now's the time to think about the future.
2: Now, listen, I don't like this whole conversation. This is no way to talk to a man on his wedding day.
5: Ah, but, Mike, that's where you're wrong, my boy. This is just the way to talk to a man on his wedding day. Now, can I talk to you for just a second, Mike, private? No, please. Please don't go, Mrs. Dawson. This will only take a second.
2: Now, listen, Tommy, this is our wedding
5: Mike,
2: day.
5: Mike, listen to me. You ought to sign an application on Judy's life. Why, do you know how many women are killed in automobile accidents every year? And here in Los Angeles, this Jack the Ripper character only kills women, you know? Why,
2: all right, all right, let me sign it. And please, Tommy, will
5: Why,
2: you?
5: Sure, sure. Yeah, there we are. Of course, you'll have to take a physical examination, but that'll be nothing to a youngster like you, you know. Folks, I can't tell you how much this is going to mean to you when... Now, what did I do with my hat? Oh, yeah, there it is, there it is. I can't tell you how
4: Mr.
5: much this
4: Castle.
5: Is
4: going... Huh? Are you going straight back into town?
5: Yes, I am. Anything I can do?
4: I think I'll ride in with you, if what? You don't mind.
5: Well, yeah, I'd be delighted.
2: Oh, Judy!
4: I'm sorry, Mike. I forgot to tell you. An old girlfriend of mine called me today. She's in town just the one night, and I told her I'd see her.
2: But, Judy, it's
4: I know, but just one of those things, dear. Are we ready, Mr. Castle?
5: Yeah, ready? Sure, I'm ready.
4: Don't worry, darling. Don't wait up.
2: I just stood there. I didn't know what to say or what to do. Our wedding night. I moved the curtain aside and watched her go down the walk with Tommy. She was holding onto his arm real tight, too tight. She smiled up at him. I went into the living room and tried to read Sandburg's Lincoln. It's quite a book, 5 big volumes. Oh, but I couldn't read. By midnight, I was in a blind rage. I was going to get in the car and go look for it. I was going to call the police. And a minute later, I was in a cold sweat of fear that something might have happened to her. And then back to a blind, scalding jealousy again. Finally, it got to be 3:30 in the morning.
6: Hello?
2: Tommy, is that you, Tommy?
6: Huh? Oh, Mike, I just came in. I heard the phone ringing and ran up the stairs. I'm a little out of breath.
2: Where's Judy?
6: Huh? Judy? Oh, you mean the missus? What? I don't know. Didn't she?
2: Where did you see her last?
6: Why, I let her out at sunset and Western, and that was about...
2: No, you did you?
6: Well, of course I did. Good gosh, Mike, you don't think that I...
4: Hello, darling. I told you not to wait up.
2: It's 4:00 in the morning.
4: I know, darling. I'm sorry. Poor Ethel wanted to talk about her troubles. I just couldn't bear to leave. I smell coffee.
2: Poor Ethel. This was our wedding night.
4: Darling, you're white as a sheet. And you're trembling.
2: But sure I am. Wondering about at this hour and this Jack the Ripper character.
4: What was that?
2: Where have you been? What have you been doing?
4: I just told you, Ethel Darcy.
2: Now listen to me. Listen to me. If you ever do a thing like this again.
4: Now, darling, you listen to me. You're not going to try to run my life for me, are you?
2: Your life? I'm thinking about our life. I'm thinking about the...
4: Mike, that's what I'm thinking about, our life. And that's not all I'm thinking about.
2: Well, all right, then.
4: I'm thinking about Margaret.
2: Margaret?
4: You mustn't be like this, darling. You must promise me not ever again. Because I don't think Margaret would like it.
2: Well, she couldn't have made it much plainer, could she? And that's the way it was. From then on, my life was a nightmare. Someone you're crazy in love with and crazy jealous of. Wondering where they are, who they're with. Not able to do a thing about it. Sometimes I'd think it was getting better. It was going to be all right. She'd stay at home for days at a stretch or a couple of weeks. And then it would begin all over again. She'd just take the car and go. Always some girlfriend, she said. Girlfriend. Well, finally, I guess I did go a little crazy. I had to know one way or the other. So one night when she was getting ready to go out, I went to the garage. I jimmied the lock on the trunk compartment of the car so she couldn't be snapped shut again, and I crawled in, pulled the lid down after me. It must have been crazy because it never even crossed my mind until I was lying in there all scrunched up in the dark about the last time anybody'd been in there. I mean, Margaret. She drove for quite a while. It almost seemed as though she was just cruising around. I mean, not heading for any place in particular. Finally, she stopped. I heard her get out of the car and go in somewhere. When I was sure she'd gone, I cracked the lid of the trunk open and looked out. It was dark. She was going into a crummy little cafe. She was in there a long time. And when she came out, there was somebody with her. It was a girl.
7: There we are. No trouble. I'll drive you home. It's kind of a long ways. I could get a taxi.
8: I don't mind. Go ahead. Get in.
7: Well, thanks.
2: So it was a girl crying. This time, anyway. And then the car was stopping. I cracked the lid of the trunk again. It was a nice night, and the convertible top was down, and I heard it all.
7: But this isn't the way. Why are we stopping?
4: You'll find out. Get out.
7: Get out?
4: Don't argue. Get out.
7: Say, if this is your idea of a joke or something, all I can say is...
2: As the car roared off, I had a glimpse of it lying there by the road, the girl's body. With a knife in the back, dead. After the car was back in the garage, it seemed as though I lay in that dark trunk for hours, shaking, trembling all over. After a while, I crawled out of the trunk all cramped and stiff and went into the house. And there she was in bed. She looked at me with those half-closed eyes. Those lovely, lovely green eyes. And then she turned over with a little sigh and was fast asleep. As I lay there in bed staring into the darkness, the only answer that seemed to make any sense was that I was losing my mind because of what I'd done to Margaret, maybe. That I'd imagined the whole thing. But the next morning, there it all was in the papers. More murder pictures. Fiend strikes again. Fiend. That was my Judy. My lovely, wonderful Judy. The woman I was in love with. From then on, I watched her like a hawk. Day and night, I never let her out of my sight. I hardly slept at all. I did things like letting the air out of the tires so she couldn't use the car. Like hiding everything in the whole house that was sharp or pointed. Knives, ice picks, scissors, letter openers. And Judy, she was wonderful. Calm, serene, apparently without the faintest idea of what was in my mind. I watched her, and I began to think what I had before. Somehow it must have been a terrible mistake. That was what I was thinking last night.
4: Here we are. I brought you some tea and Melba toast, darling.
2: Oh.
4: You're looking better, I think.
2: Well, thanks. Thanks, Judy.
4: By the way, whatever happened to that letter opener? The new one we used to have on the desk.
2: The what?
4: The letter opener.
2: What do you want it for?
4: Open letters, silly. First of the month. There's a stack of bills in there that high.
2: You're not thinking of going out, are you?
4: You don't know where that letter opener is?
2: No. No, I don't.
4: I guess I can find something else that will do just as well.
2: I had the letter open, of course, but I didn't tell her. I didn't dare. I could feel it inside my inside pocket as I lay there on the couch in the den where I could watch the front hall and the living room door. I heard her fussing around upstairs for a while, and then she came down, and I I heard the back door close. She was going to the garage. As I got up, I could feel the letter opener pressing against my side. It was a terrible pain in my head. I don't know exactly what happened after that. And the next thing, the phone was ringing, and it was morning. I got up off the couch, and I stumbled out into the hall to answer. I'm always groggy in the morning, but before I've had my coffee and a cigarette, but this morning it was as though I'd been drugged or something. I couldn't think at all. Hello.
9: Mr. Dawson? Michael Dawson?
2: Yeah, yeah.
9: You drive a Pontiac convertible license number 99R479?
2: Yeah, I think that's the number. Why?
9: Well, we've got your car, Mr. Dawson. Your insurance agent, Mr. Castle's down here already.
2: Oh, he is?
9: We'd like you to come down here right away and bring your pink owner's slip.
2: Oh, wait, who's this?
9: This is the police department.
2: I was still pretty much in a fog when I got down there. I couldn't quite figure things out. My car must have been stolen again. Really stolen this time. Wrecked, I suppose. And where was Judy? Maybe she'd wrecked it. Or maybe they'd caught her. No, but then they'd have told me about it, not just asked about the car. Tommy met me outside. He must have been waiting for me.
10: How are you feeling, old man?
2: All right, I guess.
10: I'm afraid you're in for kind of a shock.
2: Why, is it pretty bad?
10: Pretty bad.
9: Oh, there he is now. Mr. Dawson?
2: Yes.
9: Come this way, please. Is that your car, Mr. Dawson?
2: Yes. Yes, but it isn't wrecked. There doesn't seem to be anything the matter with it at all.
9: Lift up the trunk, will you, Sergeant?
11: Yes, sir.
2: She was lying in there with her head twisted around, staring at me with those lovely, sightless green eyes. Dead. Judy. My Judy. And the letter opener was in her back.
9: Come around in a minute. You better get a stenographer in. He'll probably want to make a statement now.
10: You all right now, old man?
2: Yeah, sure.
10: We can't pay the insurance, of course, you know. You understand that.
2: Insurance?
10: The life insurance on Judy. But I'll get you a lawyer, do anything I can.
2: Lawyer?
9: Don't you think you're going to need one, Mr. Dawson?
10: Oh, I'll take care of all of that.
9: One accident, that's one thing. But two wives, both in your car. Now there's your letter opener with your fingerprints on it. It won't go, Mr. Dawson, not anymore.
2: Oh.
9: And then, of course, there are all the others, seven of them, that you killed in the last 3 months.
2: That I killed?
9: Now, Mr. Dawson, you're not going to give us any trouble, are you?
2: No. No, I'm not going to give you any trouble. Well, I guess I killed her, all right, and I must have. I didn't kill the others, of course, but I confessed to them I was glad to. I'd rather have them think that it was me than Judy. My beautiful green-eyed Judy. I've got lots of time to read. I'm almost through the third volume now of that Life of Lincoln. Only two more volumes to go. They're pretty long, pretty thick, but I think I'll make it, just about.

0: 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R-O-M-A. Roma, America's favorite wines. This is Truman Bradley bringing back for a curtain call our suspense star of the evening, Lloyd Nolan. Lloyd, ever since I saw you in Lady in the Lake, I've been wanting to ask you how you liked acting directly into the camera. You know, talking and looking right at the lens as if it were an individual.
1: Well, I really enjoyed it, but it was a little tough. Acting is easier when you're talking to another person. It sort of helps to watch his reactions, see his expressions change as you deliver the lines, you know.
0: Well, Lloyd, if you like to watch reactions, just try this idea, will you? To see your friend's expressions reflect pleasant anticipation, serve them Roma California Sherry from this hamper of Roma wines. Hmm. 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
1: Well, thanks, Truman. I will.
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0: 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The fuller bouquet, richer body, and the better taste. 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
1: There's three very good reasons, Truman. Well, thank you and good night.
2: Lloyd Nolan appeared through the courtesy of 20th Century Fox, producers of The Late George Apley. Tonight's suspense play was written by Elliot Lewis and Robert Richards. Next Thursday, same time, you will hear Mr. Richard Conte as star of Suspense.
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0: Suspense! Autolite and its 96,000 dealers present Mr. Joseph Cotton in Blood Sacrifice, a suspense play produced and edited by William Spear.
1: Hap, me boy, here's one that'll rattle the ivory between your ears. 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
2: You caught me with my brains down, Wilcox.
1: Glad to hear you admit it, because the Autolite Stay Full battery is known from coast to coast as the battery that gives 70% longer average life as compared to batteries without Stay Full features. And this is proven by tests conducted according to SAE life cycle standards.
2: You're absolutely right, Harlow.
1: Of course, you're always right with Autolite.
0: And now, with Blood Sacrifice and the performance of Joseph Cotton, Autolite hopes once again to keep you in suspense.
3: Scene, his dressing room. Gary, his arm through mine, his great beautiful voice purring assuringly in my ear.
4: It's wonderful, Johnny, wonderful. 200,000. Why, they didn't pay that for Gone with the Wind. You're a success, boy, a success.
3: A success. And well on the way towards being rich. On the marquee above the theater in lights, Garrick Drury in Bitter Laurel, and then in slightly smaller lights by John Scales. New clothes, best food, a fashionable hotel, new and fashionable acquaintance. And I owed it, every bit of it, to Garrick Drury. Everyone said that, everyone except Gary. We'd just finished seeing the men from the motion picture company. Gary had been charming, courteous, thoughtful, protecting my royalties, protecting his rights. And finally, they were gone. Walters, Gary's valet, came into the room.
5: Anything else, Mr. Drury?
4: Not tonight. I'll pick you up in the car at the stage door at 5 minutes.
5: Yes, sir.
4: I'm going to see Mr. Scales through his taxi. Sure, I can't drop you anywhere, John.
3: No, no, quite sure, thanks.
4: Glad to, you know. Oh, Walters.
5: Oh, yes, sir.
4: Bring along that play of young, what's his name, Ruggles, Buggles, you know who I mean. I promised Fanny Taylor I'd read it, but, well, it's perfectly useless, of course. We'll be playing Bitter Laurel for another 2 or 3 years yet. Eh, what, John? Well, come along. 5 minutes, Walters.
5: Oh, yes, sir.
4: Now, look here, John. Don't you worry about this movie deal. I've handled these characters before. Before! Listen to that, John. Wonderful sound. The empty theater. The empty, echoing, endless theater. John, you know what?
3: Sure. There's a play in it. In the last scene, the actor dies in the empty, endless theater, pouring out his death on 8 pages to the ghosts of all the audience who didn't realize how great he was.
4: Alone. His wife's gone to,
3: Hollywood.
4: Perfect. Well, what are we waiting for, Johnny? I'll put you in your taxi. You go home and write it. Bring it to me tomorrow night. We'll fix it, and there we are.
3: I can read the notices now.
4: It is sensational, aren't they?
3: Garrick Drury does it again. Actor's death scene draws Bravo.
4: Sir Garrick Drury, maybe. Well, come on. We'll get you on your way.
6: Good night, Mr. Drury. Thought your performance was exceedingly fine tonight.
4: Thank you. Good night, Scotty. Waters will be right out. You can lock up.
6: Good night, Mr. Drury, Mr. Scales.
3: Good night, Scotty.
4: Well, blessings, it's raining. There's a cab stand right at the corner. We make a run for it. John, look out! John, are you all right?
7: I don't know. Knocked the breath out of me. My side. How about you? You all right?
8: No.
7: Here, let me help you. Bye.
4: You are hurt.
7: No. Just jarred up a little. No. Broken bones. Gary! Oh, my Lord! I picked myself up from the curb where the car had thrown me when it hit us. My side hurt and my head reeled, but Gary... Saw him stagger out from the other side of the car, saw the jagged pane of broken glass in the store window, saw the bright spurts dyeing the pavement crimson where Gary's right hand clutched his left arm. A policeman came running toward us.
5: Here, what happened?
7: It's Mr. Drury, officer. The car skidded over the curb, then knocked him through the window.
5: Here, let's have a look now.
7: Mm-hmm. Oh, catch him, he's going faint.
5: They've got him now. Oh, no wonder. He's got an artery. Right. Hey, you, call an ambulance, get a doctor. This man will bleed to death if we're not quick. Are you all right, sir?
7: I hurt the side a little, Saul. I feel a bit faint, but I'll be all right.
5: Good. We've got to stop this bleeding here. Now, help me. You put your hand right here. That's right. Yeah. Now, squeeze hard.
7: Yes.
5: And keep on squeezing. You over there. Come on, give us a hand.
8: Right.
5: I'll take his head. You take his feet now.
8: All right.
5: Easy, does it?
8: Up.
2: What happened? Mr. Drury.
7: It's been an accident. Oh. Walter, here. Come, give me a hand.
5: Hang on to the artery now. I'm
7: trying to now.
9: What is it, Mr. Skeffy?
7: Accident. Mr. Drury cut an artery. Here. There's a couch. Mr. Drury's dressing room off. They're right around this way.
9: What's the matter? What happened to the light? Turn off the light.
7: He's fainted, Gary.
9: Oh, I see.
5: All right. Here on the couch. Easy now. Down we go. Now, you, get an ambulance and a doctor.
2: All right.
9: My left arm, ain't ya? You suppose I'll lose the use of it? Well, it's lucky it's the arm in the play, isn't it, John? I can always go on playing Keith. Always. The rest of my life.
7: My play. All the rest of his life.
9: No.
7: There was the blood. I began to be sick. And the officer took his strong hand and gripped the artery in Gary's arm above my own shaking fingers.
5: Now, you look peaky. Lie down, Mr. Scales. Let me hold that. Now, you, help rig up a tourniquet. Well, Walters, whatever your name is. Will someone try to get a doctor?
2: Just call for the doctor. There's no one on emergency. Everyone's out, and so are the ambulances.
5: Then call a private hospital. This man is bleeding to death.
7: Bleeding to death. This was the end, was it? No doctor on duty, and Garrick Drury bleeding to death. Then I came to. I'll find a doctor. But it was 40 minutes before the doctor finally came. 40 minutes while Garrick Drury's life seeped out from the improvised tourniquet. The doctor sat down his bag and took one look.
5: We're still trying to get hold of an ambulance, Doctor.
10: Oh, never mind. We couldn't move him now anyway. There's only one thing to do. Give him a transfusion right here. Yes. Well, first we'll make a decent tourniquet. I'll test his blood for type. By the by, wait around, all of you. I have to find someone among you with type of blood that matches his.
7: Gary lay on a couch behind a screen in his dressing room.
10: I say, Wilter.
7: And there was a plate on the table, one with a border of pink roses in which, during rehearsals, we'd often eaten hasty sandwiches. Now there were four round blobs of red on it. Blood. Two blobs of mine and two of Gary's valet, Walters. Behind the screen, Walters was blubbering with grief while an intern, arrived at last for the ambulance, was murmuring fearfully.
11: But, Doctor, I can't find his pulse.
10: You can't. But, wait a minute. Cheer, you idiot. Let me see. Yes, of course. Sure it is. But we must hurry or we'll be gone. Steady now, Walter. Steady. We know you love him. We're doing all we can. Now, let's go look at those tests. The important thing is to give a transfusion as soon as possible.
11: Oh, let me give it, sir. I'll give my life for Mr. Drury. Let me give the transfusion.
10: No, we'll see. I've already told you Drury's blood is type 3, very difficult. Can only give him a transfusion from someone of his own type or a type 4 universal donor. Anything else would be like giving him prussic acid. I only hope that you or Mr. Scales will do. We'll have to make sure. All right, now let me see.
7: The doctor bent over the plate, pouring liquid out of vials onto the red drops. I stood where I'd been standing when he put the blood onto the plate before the intern's voice had cried out.
11: Doctor, I can't find his pulse.
7: Walters and the doctor had plunged around the screen to where Gary lay unconscious. I watched while the doctor finished with the vials. Then he picked up a grease pencil from the dressing table and drew a line across the plate, cutting it in half. Then with the pencil, he marked the side on which I stood with an S and the side on which Walters had stood with a W.
10: Now we'll be sure of which is which. It will take a few minutes to see if there's any agglutination. Oh, let's hope. That's all we can do is hope.
7: And he disappeared once again behind the screen.
3: It was then that I noticed the one rose on the border of the plate which had been blurred in the firing. I'd noticed it before many times. I've noticed it today in the last few minutes, looking stupidly at it, as you do at such things. But before the doctor had marked it, before he and Walters had gone running behind the screen, then hadn't the blurred rose been on the left, my left? But now it was on the right. Might Walters, in passing, have brushed it and turned it around? I stood and stared at the tiny pool on the side marked W. Little hard purple crystals were beginning to form around the edges. I looked at the side of the plate marked S, my side, supposedly. The blood was clear and bright. But what if the plate had been turned around? And the blood on the other side was mine. It was mine that was forming little purple crystals. I stood staring at the plate as the doctor came around from behind the screen.
10: Now, let's have a look at this. Well, looks as though we're in luck.
11: Is it mine? May I give him the transfusion, sir?
10: Sorry, old man. Not unless you want to murder him.
11: Oh.
10: No, no, but Mr. Scales here, it looks as if he were that useful animal, a universal donor. All right, Mr. Scales, let's make ready.
3: What?
10: You're it, Mr. Scales.
3: There's something I ought... I ought to mention that...
10: You're not frightened, are you?
3: No, not that.
10: There's no danger from giving a transfusion, you know, to the donor, that
3: no,
10: is.
3: No, I'm not then frightened,
10: come around
3: doctor.
10: Here and let's get busy. We haven't much time.
3: Doctor, I...
4: Hello, John, old fellow.
3: Okay.
9: What's this? Final curtain?
3: Oh, don't be silly.
9: Such a rotten exit. Dying, Egypt. Dying.
3: Oh, yeah. Not dead yet, not by long shot.
10: Now take off your coat, please, Mr. Scales, and roll up your sleeve.
9: Rotten exit. Rotten break for you, too, John. I'll have to close the play.
3: Close the play. Close the play. I'm ready, Doctor.
10: Yes, to be sure. Now sit down, dear. Hold still. You will hardly notice this. Make a fist.
3: Like
10: tight.
3: Fist?
10: That's it. Maybe feel a little dizzy for a minute afterward, but in an hour, you'll be as right as rain.
3: That's all right.
10: Now still. Ah.
3: Yeah.
10: Not bad, was it? Lie back. That's right.
9: Good old John. Give me... Lord, what a publicity story this will make. Playwright at actor's bedside gives blood to save famous star's life.
3: If he had kept quiet, if he'd only... It might not have been too late then. But then I knew, I knew that I would never tell the doctor. I would never tell anyone. I would only wait and see. The revulsion, the contempt, the hatred that had been caged up in me for that smiling, posturing ape on the couch leaped now, clawing at the bars, howling for revenge.
10: Going all right, Scales?
3: Yes. Yes, perfectly. Thank you, Doctor.

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1: Elephants is what I had in mind, Harlow.
2: But I'm right, too, Hap, because you're always right with Autolite.
0: And now, Autolite brings back to our Hollywood soundstage our star, Joseph Cotton, in Blood Sacrifice, a tale well calculated to keep you in suspense.
3: I lay back there on the chair in the dressing room. The doctor had been right. There was no pain about it. I could feel little tinglings as the blood said goodbye to my body on the way to inhabiting the much bluer veins of a distinguished actor. No, no, I felt nothing. Only a gentle warmth after a while and a lovely serenity. And with it came little visual effects inside my closed eyelids, a kaleidoscope like they use in films to dissolve into flashbacks. That was it. Yes, I was having a flashback. I hadn't wanted to send the play to Gary in the first place, but I was new in London, and good old George Philpotts, who was handling me, said he had a hunch about it.
4: Everything to gain, my boy, nothing to lose. May as well try, you know, can't get hurt trying.
3: Lord, George, Garrick Drury, it's just not his kind of play. It's a tragedy, a bitter, cynical, disillusioned tragedy.
4: Well, he may, he just may like it, you know. I'll send it along over to his hotel. We'll see.
3: I'd never met Gary until then, and of course, this tremendous charm of his, this flashing, winning, infectious, incomparable style of the man, when you talked to him, you were lost. And he did like the play, at least he said he liked it.
5: Oh, yes, wonderful idea. Very strong. Perhaps a little grim, but then these are grim times. Of course, there are one or two things that need touching up, and we may have to make a change here and there. There's never been a play produced that didn't have to have a certain amount of rewriting during rehearsal. You understand.
3: But I didn't understand. I was still too bewildered to understand. And the man had this fantastic charm, and he'd used it. Before I was out of his office, I'd signed a contract giving me a very pretty share of the royalties, and Gary the right to make any reasonable changes he might deem necessary to the script. Reasonable changes. During rehearsals, we'd sit halfway back in the theater.
5: John, I've been thinking.
6: Yes?
5: The cocktail scene in the first act bothers me. Somehow it seems out of character.
6: What do you mean?
5: Keith wouldn't have acted that way. He'd have been shocked and hurt and angry at the change in his fiancée. He'd have denounced her and left the party. Wonderful scene, huh? And then at the very end, Keith rolls up his uniform tunic with all the decorations on it and lays it under his head for a pillow and lies down on the bench. Oh, a wonderful curtain line. He said, I rest upon my laurels. Wonderful. Can you write it, boy?
6: You're not serious.
5: Of course I'm serious. Now, look here, Johnny. This is your play. I'm only conservative.
3: But that's not the play, Gary. It's all out of key with the rest of it.
5: Oh, yes, that reminds me. I've been a little bothered about the ending, too. Oh, it's very dramatic, of course, but just at this time, it seems in a little bad taste. Don't you think?
3: Play altered, butchered, finally opened. We sat up waiting for the morning papers, and then they came. I read them, and I wanted to run away and couldn't. The voices of the critics saying to the public,
7: this broken back play is only held together by the magnificent acting of Mr. Garrick Drury.
8: saccharine as it is, bitter laurel provides a personal triumph for Mr. Garrick Drury.
9: Nothing in the play is consistent except the assured acting of Garrick Drury.
10: Mr. John Scales has constructed his situations with great skill to display Mr. Drury in all his attitudes, and that is a sure recipe for success. We prophesy a long run for Bitter Laurel.
3: And run it did. There was no stopping it. I caught myself wishing Garrick Drury would die or lose his looks or his voice or his popularity so that the whole thing could be buried and forgotten. Well, now, perhaps he was going to die. I watched the blood from my veins fill up the container. I thought of the blurred rose on the plate that might have got turned around. I heard Walters still complaining about something. I listened to the doctor.
4: Blood won't do at all, Walters. Lucky for Mr. Drury that Mr. Scales was around. Good man to have around. Universal donor. Blood mixes with all types.
3: But was it my blood or Walter's that mixed with all types? I didn't know. I couldn't be sure. Yet somehow I was sure that the plate had been turned around, and that would mean that if the doctor used my blood for a transfusion, it... What was it he said? It would be like giving Gary prussic acid. It would be murder. No one would ever know. The doctor might guess, but he would never dare speak. It would be put down to his own negligence. He came over to me and looked at the level in the container and nodded his head approvingly and turned to Gary again. I felt myself pulsing and drifting like a man dozing in a snowdrift.
11: Flower for your left hand.
12: Good evening, Polly.
11: Oh, good evening, Mr. Drury. Oh, looks like rain, don't it?
12: It does indeed. But then we can't complain. Well, John, you must let me run.
11: Yes, sir. Take a flower.
12: Thank you, Florrie. The show must go on, you know.
11: Bless you. Oh, what do you want, Mrs. Scales?
3: Florrie, let me have a carnation.
11: Yes, sir. 2 shillings, sir.
3: Mm-hmm. Here you are.
11: Send it on for you.
3: Oh, thank you.
11: It's wonderful about your play, Mrs. Scales. It's been a wonderful run. But then Mr. Drury does know how to pick them.
3: Yes, yes. It looks as if it might run forever, doesn't it?
11: No matter what he's in, they all come to see him. Not that yours isn't a wonderful play. Mr. Drury gave me a ticket for the second night.
3: Oh,
11: he's always so thoughtful.
3: Oh, what did you think of it?
11: I thought it was lovely. I cried ever so. When Mr. Drury came back with only one arm and found his fiancée with that other fellow at the cocktail party.
3: Exactly.
11: I will rest on my laurels. It was a beautiful curtain line you gave him there, Mr. Scales, and the way you put it over.
3: Yes, there's no one like Drury to put over that kind of line. Good evening, Florrie.
11: Good evening, Mrs. Scales.
3: Bitter Laurel. Oh, good Lord, Molly, Sheridan, hello. It's good to see you. It's been months.
13: Look who's here. New York's rising dramatist.
3: Oh, no, don't. Have you seen it? I sent you tickets.
13: Yes, kind of you to think of us in your busy life. Yes, we saw the show.
3: Oh, I know, but like a fool, I signed a contract without a controlling clause, and by the time Drury and his producer had finished knocking the script around, there wasn't...
9: John... It's a shame.
3: Now, look, let's forget the play and go have a drink together, shall we?
9: Oh, sorry, Opa. We have to think of our reputations, you know. Good night, John. Come along, Sherry. John? John, it was a good play. How under any circumstances could you have let them do this to it? Come along, Sherry.
13: Good night, John.
3: Yes.
9: Good night.
3: Good night.
4: Ah, fine. Almost full court. That ought to do it. Feel all right, Mr. Scales?
3: Yes.
4: Good. Now we'll throw you out of here and go to work.
3: The doctor ushered me out of the room onto the stage. I saw him disappearing around the screen with a flagon in his hands as I closed the door. Just as I thought. There were the reporters waiting. I sat down. I felt weak. Not right at all.
14: Mr. Scales, how is he? Yes, will he live, do they think?
3: Well, they think he may. They're giving him a transfusion.
14: Oh, with your blood. Oh, what a story.
3: No, please don't use that.
14: Oh, yes, we know how you feel, but after all...
3: I'm just doing what anyone else would do. He was my friend. I owed him everything.
14: Well, of course, but you're a hero. You don't know how people feel about Garrick Drury.
3: Don't I?
14: Oh, incidentally, Mr. Scales, we hear you sold the screen rights of the play.
3: Oh, no, not yet. It was, well, we'd been talking it over tonight. But if anything happens to Mr. Drury...
14: You mean we won't sell, huh?
3: If anything happens to Gary, Bitter Laurel will never be performed again. My hands were wet and cold, and I could feel the perspiration running down my back. My head was light, and I seemed to be walking on air. The voices of the reporters were distant and indistinct. I felt a sudden need to lie down, to rest, sleep. And the door to Gary's dressing room opened, and I saw the doctor standing there. His face and his voice were blurred.
15: Scales, will you come, please?
3: What is it?
15: He's complaining of a pain in his back. He did almost immediately. We started the transfusion. He's asking for you.
3: Of course.
15: I don't understand. We all did our best. So much hemorrhage, shock, cardiac strain. It's always a gamble, you see, when the operation is left so late. Sometimes there is a particular idiosyncrasy. I should have preferred a direct test, but that's no good if the patient dies while you wait to make sure.
16: Mr. Drury.
17: What is it? Where's Bran?
15: Oh, his son.
3: No, he's understudy.
16: He'll be here in a minute, Mr. Drury.
17: They're waiting. Bran. Fetch Bran. The curtain must go up.
15: Don't understand it. Yes, he's dead.
16: Why did he die, Doctor?
15: Blood transfusion, but I don't understand it. Mr. Scales is a type 4 universal donor. Still, there are sometimes personal idiosyncrasies.
3: I caught Walter's gaze and followed it. He was staring fascinated at the plate, which still stood on the table.
16: The rose. That one there that smudged from the firing. I remember noticing it. Was originally on my right. Now it's on my left.
3: Ridiculous.
16: You did it. You turned the plate around because you knew that my blood would save him and that yours
3: wouldn't. Oh, don't be a fool, Walter. I lost everything by his death. Why should I want him dead?
16: You hated him. I've known. I've seen it all the time. Because of the plague.
3: Walter.
16: You killed him.
3: Don't be a fool. Too fantastic. What coroner? Coroner's jury? No. No. What coroner?
18: It happened. There. The roaring in my ears. The spastic constriction of my stomach. The room began to teeter and twirl. I staggered toward a chair. I could hear the doctor faintly still from a long, long way off.
15: What's the matter? Easy now. It's shock.
18: No. Here, my... my side, where the car hit me.
15: Where? Show me.
18: Just here.
15: Good Lord, man. Why didn't you tell us? You're hurt. Walters.
16: Yes, sir.
15: Tell them to bring in the stretcher from the ambulance. Quickly, man.
16: Yes, sir.
18: It's ironic. when the car hit me, it was an injury to the spleen. The spleen, think of it. So you see, all the time I was giving Gary blood for a transfusion, I was bleeding to death inside myself. Ironic, isn't it? Death from shock and loss of blood. They gave me a transfusion, too. Too late. But I wouldn't have to die, they said. I would have lived if I hadn't given my blood to kill Garrick Drury.

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2: Tonight's Suspense play was produced and edited by William Spear and directed by Norman MacDonald. 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Joseph Cotton may currently be seen in the Carol Reed production, The Third Man, a David O. Selznick release.
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0: brought to you by the makers of Marlboro cigarettes. Why don't you settle back and have a full-flavored smoke? Have a Marlboro. You get a lot to like with a Marlboro, the filter cigarette with the unfiltered taste. Try Marlboro. The lost soul cry of a lake steamer fell into the sleeping Chicago street like a wet feather, sending out ripples of fear that washed against a dandy man who would soon die. The nerve kept jumping under his eye. His hands were sticky. He stared out the window, forcing himself to go through the routine he'd created. He'd stop at the all-night cigar store, no matter how late, and have his shoes shined so he could go home with a clean pair. It was one of the reasons they called him Dandy. But he wasn't enjoying it tonight, and never would again. He came off the shoe-shine chair like a dancer, moved to the door of the store. Nothing either way. A half dollar glittered in the light and disappeared as the boy snapped it out of the air.
1: Thanks, kid.
2: Thank you, Mrs. Angeles.
0: The street stretched ahead. Parked cars, empty. Some old newspaper blowing. Big city tumbleweed. Dandy caught his reflection in a store window and had to stop in spite of his nervousness and desire to get away. The practiced hand rolled the brim of his hat, and the Windsor knot of his tie got pushed to perfection.
1: Yeah.
0: No wonder they called him Dandy. Neat as a pin. Even his fingernails. Dandy thought of that afternoon, and his mouth twisted in self-disgust as he cut across the street and hurried on, keeping near the curb and watching the shadows. A jerk play. Like a luck-happy punk instead of a professional gambler. Just a few more blocks to go and nothing had happened. He felt a little easier, but he had to get 1,000 fast. Bigelow didn't like guys who played and then didn't make good on the sour ones. He had a long list of things he didn't like, and that was on top. Dandy knew that when he made the bet that afternoon.
3: You got it, though, ain't you, Dandy?
1: Yeah, sure, Ed. I just ain't got it on me.
3: If you pick a cruller, I want that money.
1: Sure, Ed.
3: I want it fast.
1: Hey, what am I, the thief of Baghdad? I always been good, ain't I?
3: Yeah, you always been good, Dandy. It's just we're friends. I don't want you should welch on me, that's all.
1: I ain't no welcher.
3: I know a guy who wasn't no killer. Till he knocked off a guy.
1: I won't welch, Ed.
3: That's good. Because if you did, I'd lose a friend. And all your friends would lose a friend. Permanent.
1: Okay. Don't worry. It's a sure thing.
0: The horse finished fifth. Nowhere. But he'd get the money. Sure. Take maybe a week. Guys forget your name fast when you're broke. But nothing to worry about. His hotel awning invited him just ahead. Maybe he'd get out of town for a few days. Not that there was anything to be afraid of, just hedge his bet. Play it safe. He breezed into the hotel lobby. Thank God it was empty. Then the ripples of fear came back when he saw the scared-faced kid at the desk.
1: What's the matter, Herbie?
4: Well, there's a guy waiting for you. He's in your room. He belted me and took the key. Told me not to tell the cops or you nothing. But you've always been nice to me.
1: It's all right, Herbie. It's all right. What's he look like?
4: Oh, he's a real big guy. Fat, but big.
1: Thanks, kid. I'll make it up to you later.
0: He fought to keep calm. No time to turn into a panic man. Stiff-armed the door and got into the street. His hand measured the few bills in his pocket, and he wondered how far they'd take him. Bigelow was closing in. Then a piece of shadow split away from the wall.
5: Hello, Dandy. Did the kid tell you about Bigelow's friend waiting for you inside?
1: I don't know what you're talking about.
5: But not about the one waiting outside, huh?
0: The man was tall and thin, skinny even. He looked as if they'd made his face, forgotten the mouth, and then torn one. Dandy tried to move around him.
5: Let's get my buddy, then we'll...

0: see it. When I say move, move.
1: Dandy fought his fear as he watched the elevator arrow swing down. He was tall and fat. His eyes looked as if someone had tried to hide two grapes in some dirty grease.
2: You got him. Good.
0: Yeah, he was taken off. This punk here must have told him he was in his room.
2: You do that, punk. Huh? Don't matter, we got him. You're gonna keep your mouth shut about this, ain't you?
3: Please.
4: Leave him alone.
2: Please. Shut up, Dandy man. I won't save you for Bigelow. Kid, you say anything. This is just a sample of what you'll get. Let's go.
4: Where are we going?
0: Ed Bigelow wants to talk to you.
4: What's Ed want with me?
0: Do you hear that, Earl?
1: A conical tin shade hung over the desk. Everything had a coating of dirt, as if Bigelow had had the place sprayed with it. Dandy was very careful not to touch or rub up against anything.
0: Nice to see you, Dandy. It's always nice to see you. Always so sharp. The Dandy man. Suit must have cost you plenty. Me, I'm just a slob. No $200 suits for me. A ready-made from Joe the Tailor in Madison. Just a slob. But I pay my debts. Where's my money, Dandy?
4: Will you see Ed,
0: No conversation. I can get that any time with the boys here.
4: But I want to tell you...
0: You got the $1,000? Yes or no?
4: Oh, now listen, Ed.
0: Answer like he says. We don't like to be rough, Dandy. We're friends. What's the answer?
4: No, I ain't got it. I can get it for you, Ed. I ain't no Welsher. I mean, ask anyone in town.
0: You told me you had it.
4: I figured wrong.
0: How come you figured wrong?
4: I didn't know how far I'd gone. I laid out a lot of bets.
0: The whole roll, huh? Kiss in the dark. You too can be a winner.
2: Anybody can play.
0: And you did it on my market, Dandy.
4: Oh, not all of it.
0: Thousand of you. I don't like to be played for no chump. I don't like you should be gambling with my money.
4: Just, give me a week. 7 days. Six. Five, even. Tomorrow, I'll have it.
0: Chicago's hard in reputations, Dandy. One guy does it to me, and maybe some others think I'm losing my grip. It'd be bad if word got around somebody played me for a patsy. Ain't that right, fellas?
2: Yeah, like you say.
0: I shouldn't have spread the bets so thin. Should have kept out a little. Have to pay off Ed Bigelow.
4: I'll get it, I tell you.
0: Point is, you should have had it. Like you said.
4: Oh, Ed, what's $1,000 to you? You got...
0: Ain't no use, Dandy. Like they say down at the courthouse, you gotta be made an example of.
4: You. You wouldn't kill me.
0: I don't want to be hard. I'll tell you what. I leave it up to the boys.
2: Plant them. Take the bloom off the Dandy man.
0: Get him out of here.
2: Now, take that watch, Dandy. You won't be needing it.
0: I'll match you for it.
2: Sure, I ain't greedy.
4: We're, going out to the forest preserve, huh? A nice drive into the country.
0: Well, it's peaceful out there. You'll get a nice rest.
2: You're caught.
0: A joker.
2: Yeah, we go down Clark Street, see? To North Avenue and then west to the country. Be little, and we come back. Me and Lloyd, that is.
1: Out North Avenue, right through the old neighborhood, his mind raced ahead. Forgotten details of dirt and squalor struggled forward from the shadows where he'd pushed them. The streets, the alleys. Then it hit him. The police station on Blackhawk. If he could get out of the car, run to the station. He'd have to make the break when the car was moving. Time it just right. There was only one street that cut into North Avenue that'd do him any good, Sedgwick. Then halfway down the block, into the alley, and through the vacant lot at the end. The car couldn't follow. Then a half block more to the police station, and he'd be safe. And then suddenly he saw the battered old black-on-yellow sign as the car entered the intersection. Sedgwick. Dandy hit the door, then the street, bent over, running, sprawling into a tin newsstand. Then he was on his feet, running. The car wrenched around like a giant crab and then leaped down the street. They didn't shoot. Dandy's hand hooked a no-parking sign, and he swung into the alley without slowing. Then he knew something was wrong. He looked up and saw. There was a building at the end of the alley where the vacant lot had been. He whirled around. The warehouse stretched back to the street on one side. The other had store backs. Solid. No fences. The backbone of the elevated track cut over the end of the alley. A dirty bulb burned on the warehouse fire escape that crawled up the side of the building like a steel vine. Dead. Just out of reach. He pivoted and ran back to the back of the alley. Softly. Softly. Hide and seek. Now, he'd played it here before. It was a restaurant that blocked the alley. As he moved in among the garbage cans, his nose wrinkled. Two shadows moved along the warehouse wall, bottling him up. There were four garbage cans, then a space, then some more. The shadow was deepest right behind them. Dandy knelt down, then slid out flat. His soft, manicured hands quivered from what he felt under them. He tried to hold his breath.
3: Let's get him.
2: Ah. He might be any place in there.
3: Well, you could stay here and I could look.
2: No, he's too fast. I don't want to shoot at a distance. Bigelow's paying us to be sure. I want to put the gun right in the middle of that suit and burn it. Go for him now, there'd be too much noise.
3: Well, maybe an elevator comes along and covers the noise.
2: Still a chance. Danny ain't worth it.
3: Yeah, that's right.
2: There was a drugstore back where he jumped out. Call Frank. Tell him to bring another guy. Then I'll be quiet and sure. We can go on out to the country like Bigelow wants it.
3: Okay.
2: Hey, wait a minute. You want to come out now? It'll be easier. If we gotta go to a lot of trouble, it's gonna make us mad.
1: The skinny man took a drag on his cigarette, and Dandy could see it wink and then glow bright red. A long finger flipped it in a gentle arc over the cans into the deep shadows. It hissed and went out as it hit the muck.
3: We'll use them on you, Dandy. We'll cook you a little at a time.
5: You lousy stall. Pray for a break.
2: Why don't you play it smart, Dandy? Take off. If he tries to go past me, the shots won't make no difference. I'll pick camp in the corner, heading north.
3: Okay.
2: Then get some cigarettes. We want to have plenty.
1: And Dandy remembered. He'd get out after all. The 100-to-1 shot suddenly turned into a boat race. He remembered when he was a kid. The cops would come along on their way to the station. Sure, that wouldn't be changed. It was routine. Cops never change routine. They get fat on it. When the cops came, he'd holler. And they'd get the two who'd been pushing him around.
5: Go ahead. Wait. Fat man.
3: I'll be right over. I got the cigarettes and matches. Lots of matches.
2: Still playing hard to get.
3: He's gonna wish he hadn't.
1: Dandy grinned as he thought of the cops. And then suddenly realized how much his back ached from holding his head out of the slop and tin cans. He thought of his suit and his shirt and his hand-painted silk tie. And what his friends would say if they could see Dandy DeAngelis laid out in this sewer. The smell flooded in on him. And he gritted his teeth. He didn't want to lie in that, too. And It was the first time he'd ever wished he was on an elevated. But the cops would be here any second. He didn't know what made him turn his head. He just lifted his cheek off his hand and swiveled his head around.
3: Oh.
1: The skin went tight all over his body, and he almost screamed and jumped up. But instead, he froze and stared. Just 2 feet away, its head just emerging into the light, was an enormous rat. He hated them. Worse than anything, he hated them. When he was a kid, he'd always been afraid of them. They were the old tenement, the dank hallways and crowded rooms, the dirty smells that got into your skin and stayed there. He'd been bitten as a boy and never gotten over it.
5: Oh, what am I gonna do?
1: He thought he'd left all that behind him, but he hadn't. Dandy DeAngelis, the dandy man, lying in filth, staring at a rat. And if he made a sound, they'd move in on him. And then the matches and cigarettes and gun in the stomach.
5: Easy, dandy boy. Easy.
1: If it meant his life, he'd stay there with a rat. Sure.
5: What can I do? What can I do?
1: It moved a few inches into the light, hugging the garbage can on the other side of the open space. It was a foot long and heavy. He remembered when he was a kid and they'd kill one. The filth and the fleas. That had been bad enough. But then, rats were dirty shadows that hugged the wall and ran. This one was on the same level with him, hugging the same wall. He'd come down a long way.
3: Anytime you're ready, Dandy. I guess he likes laying in that mess.
1: There was a little breeze, and he saw the fur on its back move. He felt sick again. It hunched itself around. Dandy started back in spite of himself, in spite of the men waiting for him to make a sound. It didn't run at his slight motion. Dandy held his breath. He was so close to it, he could even see the rings on its tail.
5: Oh.
1: It moved again, and this time faced right at him. The beady eyes seemed to stare right into his own. The thin-skinned ears stood upright and straight. And Dandy could see the fleas crawling. It lifted its head, and Dandy saw the teeth that never stopped growing but get worn down and sharpened all the time. The spot on his hand where he'd been bitten as a kid started to burn.
5: Get away. Get away.
1: Dandy tried to move back. He was afraid to scare it for fear it would scuttle off over the cans and bottles and attract the two waiting to kill him. He reached out to the side and back, and his right hand closed on a milk bottle. He gripped the neck and slowly, watching the rat, brought the bottle up beside his head, his arm cocked. He stayed there, trying not to jump up and run away from it, trying to wait for... He hadn't been watching.
2: What's keeping those guys? They say they'd be right over.
3: Take it easy. You're getting anxious to get your hands on a bunk, huh?
2: And get it over with.
1: Dandy realized with relief that he'd have heard the cops if they'd gone by. They were always loud, but they'd better hurry. He swung his head slowly back to the rat. As he did, his skin crawled. If there was one rat, there were always more. He looked to the side, dreading what he would see. But there was nothing.
5: Oh.
1: It moved toward him. He stopped breathing and waited. It hunched there, watching him. Maybe it thought he was dead. He'd heard about dead people and rats. Maybe it wanted the warmth. It crouched there, evil, foul, staring at him.
5: No. No.
1: Dandy forgot the men in the alley, the burning cigarettes and the gun held close to his belly. He forgot the cops who were going to come any minute to be just lying quietly as he was. All he could think of was that he was Dandy DeAngelis, lying there in front of a rat. The old neighborhood was still there, waiting for him all these years. He hadn't gotten away after all.
5: No!
1: But he would get away. He swung the bottle invisible in its speed, swung it with all his might.
3: No!
1: Swung it with all the disgust and loathing and hatred that he felt. It didn't break. It hit something soft. He beat it and beat it and beat it and beat it. He didn't hear them as they moved over to him, their guns at his head.
6: Finished. Finished. Free.
1: Dandy stopped and stood up. He looked down at it as it lay in the light between the cans. It wouldn't bother him anymore. The old neighborhood and the dirt and the smells sank. Sank back. Away, away. He dropped the bottle. He tried to wipe his hand.
2: Look at that. Dandy killed a rat.
3: Yeah. Now it's our turn.
7: Suspense. 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In a moment, a word about next week's story of Suspense. All of us see the product that comes out of Hollywood. What people like to know, though, is what goes on in Hollywood. The amusing anecdotes, the joys, the heartbreaks, life in this so untypical town. These and many other intriguing subjects provide Ralph Story's weekday dimension reports in Hollywood. 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

0: 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Listen again next week when we return with Dagger of the Mind, written by John Robert. 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
2: Out of the mouths of babes and sucklings, what is the rest of it? 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Childish prattle can be dangerous in its pristine innocence. So if you are about to do something you shouldn't, we advise you not to do it around your moppets. They can be such blabbermouths, as the upcoming story demonstrates. 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Listen, then, as Miss Mercedes McCambridge stars in America's Boyfriend, which begins in exactly 1 minute.
3: Folklore isn't always something out of the past. Each day, a new legend, anecdote, joke, or colorful character is added to our collection of Americana. Like the story about the man who was nailing shingles on his house. Somebody noticed that he was throwing half the nails away and asked him why.
4: "Because," he said, "the heads are on the wrong ends on those."
5: "Well, you dope," said the other man. "Those are for the other side of the house."
3: Folklore belongs to every nation's legendary past, and I guess we Americans have our share of some tall ones. Like the one about... but we'll have to save that one for the next time we travel your way. See you then.
1: And now, Miss Mercedes McCambridge in America's Boyfriend. A tale well calculated to keep you in suspense.
6: They used to call him America's Boyfriend. His face was known everywhere, from South Dakota to Saudi Arabia. Those mischievous eyes, that lovable teenage grin, the lock of blonde hair over his forehead. Remember First Love, his most popular movie? His freckled face was on billboards everywhere in four colors. Dickie Keith, that bad boy who steals your heart. That bouncing, laughing, wisecracking, all-American boy. It's funny. Every picture of Dickie that could be found was like that one. The police are looking for a murderer's face that doesn't exist. When he came into the kitchen that morning, I didn't know whether to laugh or feel sorry for him. I was too busy to do either. I had to fix breakfast, get the kids washed and dressed and fed, and be at work by 9. Between putting the coffee onto Perk and getting the bobby pins out of my hair, I kept glancing at his calypso pants and monogram T-shirt and the tennis racket under his arm. Maybe I said the wrong things. I guess I've been saying the wrong things for a long time.
7: Coffee ready yet?
6: What are you dressed up as? Juvenile delinquent?
7: Oh, I got a call from the studio yesterday. I told you, Harry Landon wants to see me.
6: What's he got, amnesia? Did he forget the last picture you made was so bad it smelled up the theaters before it was taken out of the can?
7: Just black for me.
6: You know, maybe if you grow up, you might get a job again.
7: Oh, wait till I see Harry today. He just bought The Sidewalk to Nowhere. Terrific book about a teenage murderer. I'll convince him I'm not too old for the lead. How old does he think I am, anyway?
6: Oh, please, Dickie. He's got your social security card.
7: All right. So I'm 31.
6: 33.
7: This time certainly flies.
6: Doesn't it? Married to me 4 years already. Parents of a bright 2-year-old boy. And if you'd like any more vital statistics, you've been out of work for more than 3 years.
7: This coffee tastes like formaldehyde.
6: Well, it's the best we can afford. What time's your appointment?
7: Don't worry. I'll leave Lumpy with Mrs. Vogel for a few hours.
6: Well, be sure you wait for the laundry man first.
7: Okay. Okay, you support me. You pay the bills. If you like, I'll do the laundry myself.
6: I'm sorry, Dickie. I'm all tied up in knots. That last check that I gave the supermarket bounced. Our credit is down the drain.
7: Is that all?
6: No, and Lumpy, I know he's a lot of trouble for you to take care of.
7: No trouble. No, the park's peppered with kids his age.
6: What do you do there? Just sit around the sand pile?
7: Yeah. With the other doting mothers.
6: Are you learning anything about child psychology?
7: Why?
6: Oh, just that Lumpy's almost 2 years old. Have you noticed he's learning to talk?
7: No, he's been talking since he was 11 months, that one.
6: Well, those were just sounds, just separate words. I mean, he's just put together his first sentence.
7: And high time.
6: His first real sentence. It's funny the way he keeps repeating it.
7: No, maybe you're right at that. Maybe I ought to wear something more dignified. Get Lumpy ready while I change.
6: Come on, Lumpy. You can't dawdle over your breakfast this morning. Not if you want to go with Daddy.
8: Daddy? Go see pretty lady. Go see pretty lady.
6: Who is she, Lumpy?
8: Go see pretty lady.
6: The first time he said it was a week ago. It hit me right between the eyes. His first sentence. Something to cherish, to put in his scrapbook with his first tooth and a curl from his first haircut. His first sentence. Go see pretty lady. It burned in my mind all day long. But it burned deeper that night when Mrs. Vogel delivered Lumpy herself. Dickie hadn't picked him up as he was supposed to. After I got Lumpy to bed, I canvassed the neighborhood bars by phone. Nothing. Then I just sat and waited, my insides gnawed by fear and anxiety and plain old-fashioned jealousy. Then about 10 o'clock, the front door opened, and there he was. He swayed in the doorway. There was blood drying on his face. His eyes looked stupid and beaten. The only reason he was able to stay on his feet was the hand steadying him from behind, the big, powerful hand of Harry Landman. Dickie took one step inside, and then he pitched forward. A table crashed to the floor with him.
9: I'm sorry, Jean.
6: Oh, Harry, what happened?
9: Came to my house a couple hours ago. Lucky I wasn't alone. Should have heard of the things he called me. I wouldn't let my own mother-in-law talk to me that way.
6: Oh, but he didn't mean it, Harry. He must have been drinking.
9: Yeah, that's what I thought till he grabbed the poker from the fireplace and tried to kill me. Me, who feels like a father to the boy.
6: He tried to kill you?
9: Me and my house man had to beat him right down into his shoes before he quit trying.
6: Oh, he must have been drunk.
9: Oh, he's out of his head. I could put him away for 10 years for this.
6: Harry, what did you tell him at the studio this morning?
9: The truth. Once and for all, that he's washed up. Now, if you're smart, you'll get him out of this town. Take him back east where he can be himself.
6: Himself?
9: Where he can grow up. Where he can get a job without his pride getting all mixed up in it. Here in Hollywood, he can't stop being America's boyfriend. He's turning into a full-fledged schizophrenic, a homicidal maniac.
6: You're afraid of him. Of Dickie.
9: I'm telling you, he's dangerous. He tried to kill me.
6: That's really funny. You're afraid of this thing you created, this lovable, tap-dancing monster. This horrible spirit of youth.
9: You're blaming me?
6: For years you kept him a teenager. You didn't let him grow up. You made this stunted thing out of him because there was money in it.
9: He made plenty of money himself,
6: and he spent it faster than he made it. Oh, he lived the part all right. It was cute how irresponsible he was.
9: Look, Jean, I'm not arguing with you. I'm telling you. Get him out of my hair. Take him back east, anywhere. But do it inside of 24 hours or I'm...
6: Or what?
9: Well, I'll bring charges against him for assault with intent to kill.
6: You're forgetting something, Harry. I'm only his wife. I don't have much influence with him.
9: 24 hours.
6: He's got other attachments in Hollywood besides his family.
9: Another woman?
6: Yeah.
9: Who?
6: I don't know. I heard about her from somebody. Somebody who won't talk.
9: Well, that's a problem I can't help you with, Jean. That's strictly your problem. Just remember, 24 hours or I'll charge him with attempted murder.
6: I tried to help Dickie up, but he pushed me off. He made his way to the bedroom like a bulldozer, knocking over a lamp, a chair, anything in his way. He sprawled face down on the bed, and for a long time I could hear his heavy breathing. I don't know what time it was when I fell asleep on the sofa, but in the morning, a little before 7, I looked in. He was gone. I left Lumpy with Mrs. Vogel, but I didn't go to work. I tried a dozen bars, three Turkish baths, every alleged friend he had. By noon, there was still no trace of him, so I went back to Charlie's and sat down at the end of the bar. Charlie shuffled toward me, his eyes refusing to meet mine.
10: Mrs. Keith, I'm sorry. Are you wasting your time here?
6: Listen, I've got to find Dickie. It's terribly important, Charlie. He couldn't just disappear into thin air.
10: The air in this town ain't as thin as you think.
6: Well, if you try, maybe you can remember something. Somebody he's been in here with. Oh, Charlie, please tell me. Tell me who that woman is.
10: You mean the dame he was with last night?
6: Last night? He came back here last night?
10: Yeah, around 2 a.m. It was just sitting together right here. That's all I know.
6: What did she look like, Charlie? Could you describe her? Well,
10: to me, Mrs. Keith, the dames that come in here all look as much alike as a row of bar stools.
6: Was she tall or short?
10: Kind of in between.
6: Well, was she a blonde or redhead or brunette? What?
10: I don't remember.
6: Well, she had hair, didn't she?
10: Oh, yeah. Yeah. She had dark hair.
6: Well, thanks, Charlie. That's something, anyhow. At least I know she has hair. She isn't a midget. At 5 o'clock, I gave up. There was only one thing to do, see Harry Landman and explain that Dickie disappeared and that there was really nothing to worry about. Harry lived up above the strip. I climbed a steep incline, made a sharp turn that almost broke my steering gear, and there it was, a low pink house sitting back against the hillside. There was an ugly iron dog beside the front door. I went to the door and I pushed the bell, and somehow I knew that the man who answered the door didn't belong in that house.
10: Yes?
6: I'm Mrs. Keith. I must see Mr. Landman right away.
10: You want to see Mr.?
6: I didn't wait. I brushed right past him into a dim hall, and I stopped dead. Whatever it was that had been holding me together all day snapped. I closed my eyes to shut myself in darkness, but the thing I saw was still there, as if painted on the inside of my eyelids. It was Harry Landman, face down on the floor, with a knife sticking out of his back.
1: In just a moment, we continue with Suspense. Do you know the Social Security benefits to which you will be entitled when you separate from the service and take a civilian job? Here's a tip from Social Security.
11: 1940, an important year in the security of American families. It was in 1940 that the first Social Security checks began to find their way into the mailboxes of the nation. That was the year that retired people and their families, and the families of working people who had died, began to get payments from the government insurance program to partly take the place of earnings that were no longer coming into their homes. Social Security has done much through the years to relieve the grinding worry of old people, to keep widows and their children together living as families beneath the family roof. Just recently, within the last 5 years, Social Security has helped to relieve the financial plight of the disabled. Find out about Social Security, what you can expect from it for your security and the security of your loved ones. Write to Social Security, Department 15, Hollywood 28, California, and ask how it will work in your case. They'll be glad to give you the information and to send you a free booklet, a booklet that tells the Social Security story.
1: And now, we continue with the second act of America's Boyfriend, starring Miss Mercedes McCambridge. A tale well calculated to keep you in suspense.
6: It was a beautiful knife. It had a carved pearl handle about 4 inches long. It seemed to grow bigger as I stared at it, until it crowded everything else out of my mind, until it floated there, huge, in my nightmare. Then a small gray-haired man touched my elbow, and the knife got smaller like a punctured balloon, and I knew it wasn't a nightmare. It was a knife sticking out of Harry Landman's back. I'd never seen a corpse before, not even a dead grandmother. I thought I was going to be sick. I was helped gently into a chair. The room was hot and stuffy with cigarette smoke. 3 other men were busy there, working as calmly and thoroughly over details as bookkeepers in an office.
12: We've been looking for you, Mrs. Keith.
6: For me?
12: My name is Carlson, homicide.
10: Actually, we're looking for your husband. We thought you might be able to tell us something.
6: Oh, he didn't do it.
10: Any idea where he is?
6: Well, he couldn't commit murder. He couldn't. He's not the kind who could do a terrible thing like that.
10: Look, after 20 years' experience, Mrs. Keith, I know what kind of people commit murders.
6: What kind?
10: Murderers.
6: Oh, but you're wrong about Dickie. You don't know Dickie Keith the way I do.
10: I know quite a few things already. I know that he threatened to kill Mr. Landman. I know he even attempted to.
6: But he didn't mean it.
10: It looks like he did.
6: Oh, you don't understand. He was out of work. He was trying to cope with all the responsibilities of a family. He was always trying to cover up for a feeling of insecurity.
10: If you don't mind, let's leave Freud out of this, huh? I'm no psychiatrist. I'm a cop. My job is to put together the facts.
6: There's more than facts. There's the truth.
10: The truth is he's disappeared. Now, why?
6: Well, maybe to look for a job.
10: He wasn't looking for a job early this morning.
6: Early this morning?
10: When Harry Landman was killed.
6: Well, there is somebody who knows where Dickie was then.
10: Well, who's that?
6: It's a woman. And you've got to find her.
10: What's her name?
6: I don't know.
10: Can you give us any information about her? Description?
6: She has dark hair and she's medium height.
10: Well, go on.
6: That's all I know.
10: Mrs. Keith, that description fits about half the women in this town.
6: Yes, but there must be some way that you could trace her.
10: Don't count on it, Mrs. Keith. That knife's been identified by Mr. Landman's secretary. Well, you recognize it, don't you? Landman brought it back from Hawaii a few years ago, gave it to your husband for his birthday.
6: Listen, I know how she can be traced. I know how she can be traced, mm-hmm. That woman who can prove that Dickie's innocent.
10: Mrs. Keith.
6: No, there's somebody who has seen her, who knows her. And if Lumpy sees her again, he'll recognize
10: Okay. Just tell me who Lumpy is and I'll go have a talk with him.
6: Oh, no, you can't.
10: Why not?
6: Because he can't talk. I mean, he's a 2-year-old. It's my child.
10: Oh, now, look, Mrs.
6: No,
10: Keith.
6: No, you've got to listen to me. Since I got a job, Dickie's been taking care of him. Well, don't you see, he was meeting her somewhere, but he had Lumpy along. And she made quite an impression. The pretty lady, that's what Lumpy calls her. His first sentence, he's just learning to talk, and that's the first time he put a kind of sentence together. Go see pretty lady, that's what he says whenever he knows that Dickie's taking him out. Well, if he sees the pretty lady again, he can identify her. Don't you see, we could take Lumpy to the park where Dickie took him every single morning, and we could start from there. It's a chance. Maybe 1 in 1,000, but it's worth trying.
10: Mrs. Keith, this beats anything I ever heard in 20 years on homicide. Every case, we get crazy information. We get tips from psychopaths, confessions from cranks. But this beats
6: all
10: the
6: right.
10: whole...
6: All right, I'll find her myself. I will, I'll find her myself. Know where we're going, Lumpy? To see the pretty lady.
8: With Daddy?
6: No, just us.
8: Go see pretty lady.
6: Uh-huh. Now, which way, Lumpy? Which way do we go?
8: Go see pretty lady.
6: For a moment, feeling the warm early morning sun and hearing the same normal voices of children in the park, I decided I was out of my mind. It was crazy to think I could find her that way, dragging Lumpy into it, using a 2-year-old to track her down. And he seemed to forget all about it, attracted by the more immediate joys of the sandpile. A couple of hours went by, and then Lumpy came trotting over to me with his one sentence.
8: Go see pretty lady.
6: That was it. The pretty lady didn't come to the park. Lumpy and his father visited her. But where? Maybe in the neighborhood. It was worth a try. Anything was worth a try. Dickie might be a crazy, mixed-up kid and a faithless husband, but one thing I knew for sure, he was not a murderer. How about this street, Lumpy?
8: Go see pretty lady.
6: On this street, Lumpy? Is this the street where pretty lady lives? I turned up cross streets, I circled blocks, I drove on until Lumpy began to get restless and lose interest. How about this street, Lumpy? Darling, when we get to the pretty lady, do you know what we're going to have? Chocolate ice cream and marshmallow cookies and toys?
8: Hey, lady!
6: Where? I slammed my foot down
8: hey,
6: on the brake.
8: Lady.
6: The way hey, Lumpy lady. Bounced off the seat, the way his eyes got wide with expectation, I knew that I was in luck. He pulled me like a puppy on a leash. He pointed to a house across the street, an old house. The downstairs was used as an interior decorator studio.
8: Pay lady!
6: We were just getting out of the car when I swung Lumpy around and slammed the door. The woman coming out of the house was a pretty lady, all right. A very pretty lady, of medium height, with dark hair. As soon as I left Lumpy with Mrs. Vogel, I hurried back. The sign downstairs read, Maurice Byrne, Fine Interiors. I went in. A tall man with a blunt nose came toward me. The deep, regular waves in his yellow hair must have taken plenty of time and attention. And he had an off-balance smile like a man with something stuck in his teeth.
12: Good afternoon.
6: I'm looking for the woman who lives upstairs. I don't remember her name.
12: Upstairs?
6: Yes.
12: There are three apartments upstairs.
6: Three?
12: One is occupied by Joe Courtney, an electrician. He threw his wife out a few months ago. I don't think she's back yet.
6: Well, what about the other two?
12: Well, there's Farley McLean and his wife.
6: Is she an attractive woman?
12: The last time I saw Mrs. McLean, she had an ugly gash running the length of her throat and up one side of her face, as if someone had slashed her with an axe.
6: With an axe?
12: There are a couple of old hams who get an occasional bit part in pictures. They're always practicing makeup. Don't go near them at night.
6: No, no, the woman I'm looking for, she has dark hair.
12: Oh? A beautiful woman with an expensive look?
6: You know her?
12: Not yet. She's new here. She still ignores me, which should give you an idea of how discriminating she is.
6: Well, I wonder if you could tell me her name and where I could get in touch with her right now.
12: I'm afraid not. How do I know you're not serving a summons or maybe a bill collector?
6: Oh, no, no, no, it's nothing like that. This is something very personal, but it's terribly important. Really, I must find her for her own good, as well as for somebody else's, somebody that she can help. And if I don't find her, the police will.
12: Her name is Alice Evans. She's a model at Maison Chic, the exclusive dressmaker.
6: The saleswomen were a little startled when I walked past them toward the dressing room. The way my hair was blown, I looked like a neglected sheepdog. She glanced up at me from a long mirrored table where she was putting the finishing touches on her street makeup.
13: Yes?
6: I'm Dickie's wife.
13: Congratulations. Who is he?
6: Oh, please, please, I know everything. And you're the only person who can save him.
13: Save him from what?
6: I know, you don't want to get mixed up in this, but Dickie's facing a murder charge, and you've got to tell the police that he was with you when Harry Landman was killed.
13: What is this, a gag? You've got me mixed up with a couple of other women.
6: Please, I'm only thinking of Dickie.
13: I don't know your husband. I never laid eyes on him.
6: If you care anything about him...
13: Me? Why did you pick on me? Of all the women in this town, why me?
6: If you don't go to the police, I will, and I'll tell them everything.
13: I tell you, I don't know your husband. I never saw him. I never spoke a word to him.
6: I understand how you feel,
13: but... You do? Then be a good girl and go away.
6: Listen, if you don't want to get involved, your name might be kept out of it. I'm sure that the police would cooperate. Just tell me, where were you and Dickie that night?
13: You're raving mad.
6: If I could find somebody else who saw him there, you won't be dragged into this at all.
13: I'm getting out of here.
6: No, not till you tell me what happened. Oh, dear. My head dropped. I remembered the lovely crystal bottle in her hand, and then a couple of saleswomen were helping me to my feet. I was reeking of cologne and spattered with broken glass, and Alice Evans was gone. She was obviously panic-struck, and I had to press this advantage, so I hurried back to her house. The hall was dark, and I struck a match to look at the names on the mailboxes, and then I felt the gun in my back.
13: Why don't you leave me alone?
6: You were with Dickie that night, and you can help him.
13: I don't know your husband, but you know plenty about me, don't you? You know enough to come looking for me here.
6: Where else would I look? You live here.
13: I live in a pink house in the hills with an iron dog at the front door.
6: But that's Harry Landman's. You! The door seemed closer, as if it moved. The door from the hall to Maurice Byrne, Fine Interiors. It was crazy and desperate and clumsy the way I knocked the gun aside and got through the door. Hurry! Oh, hurry, get the police. She killed him.
12: Don't be silly, Mrs. Keith. She's the first one the police checked and double-checked. They know she was in Las Vegas that night. Lock the door, Alice.
13: You said there was nothing to worry about.
12: There isn't.
13: Why did she come here looking for me?
12: I'm not sure. I can't figure out what she knows.
13: You said there wouldn't be any suspicion. You had a made-to-order fall guy, a perfect dupe.
6: Fall guy? Dickie.
12: You're a clever woman, Mrs. Keith. I don't know how you managed to trace Alice here, but it was clever. In a suicidal way.
6: You, I've seen you somewhere long ago.
12: Of course. In one of Dickie's early pictures. He came walking by here with Lumpy a few months ago. First time I saw him in years.
6: And I know why he kept coming back.
12: He was lonely. He needed somebody sympathetic to talk to. About how he hated Landman. How Landman had given him a dirty deal. And one day, he brought in that beautiful pearl-handled knife.
6: Here.
12: Wanted to know if it was worth $50, if I could use it in some decorating scheme.
6: Then you killed Landman. It was you.
12: $50. Such ingratitude. A knife that Harry Landman gave him as a birthday present. Do you know how much that knife was worth to Alice and me? 200 grand. Left by her late, unlamented husband.
6: And who would believe Dickie?
12: Of course, it wasn't as decorative as, say, this silver candlestick.
6: Oh, no.
12: I'm sorry you traced her here.
6: No.
12: Sometimes the less people know, the smarter
6: no.
12: they are.
6: No! No! No! No! I saw the blood trickle down his hand and onto the candlestick. And the next thing I knew, the police were looking down at me over the edge of a dark, deep well. Only it wasn't a well, it was an elegant sofa at Maurice Byrne Fine Interiors.
10: All right, now take it easy, Mrs. Keith. When you feel better, I guess you and your husband can go home together.
6: Dickie?
7: Everything's okay, Jean. I even picked up Lumpy on the way here.
6: Oh, how did you... I mean, where...
7: I was running away from everything. When I heard the police were looking for me, I came back.
10: You know, funny thing, we had a man following you, Mrs. Keith, since you left Lamman's house. Thought you might lead us to your husband. Instead...
8: Sippy lady!
6: Where, Lumpy?
8: Sippy lady?
6: Where? Oh. No. No, it can't be.
7: That's the only pretty lady Lumpy ever saw around here, Jean.
6: That portrait on the wall?
7: It was going to be a surprise. A painter, Burn Nose, did it from a photograph of you.
6: Me?
7: It's going to be your birthday present.
6: Me. The pretty lady I was looking for.
7: Yeah, it set me back $50. I sold that pearl-handled knife to Byrne to get the $50 to pay for it.

Suspense, in which Miss Mercedes McCambridge starred in America's Boyfriend, written by Sidney Ranthal. 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Listen again next week when we return with The Twist is Murder, starring Raymond Burr. Another tale well calculated to keep you in suspense. Supporting Miss McCambridge in America's Boyfriend were Norma Jean Nilsen, Joan Banks, Dick Crenna, Jack Crucian, Byron Kane, and Alan Reed.

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0: This is the Man in Black, here again to introduce Columbia's program, Suspense. With us in Hollywood tonight as star is Mr. Otto Kruger, whose career on the screen and on the stage has afforded him a precisely equal number of appearances as a character on the right and on the wrong side of the law. Whether the man Mr. Kruger portrays tonight is devil or saint, we shall leave for you to judge when the play is over. It is called After Dinner Story. The author is Cornell Woolrich, the radio adapter Robert L. Richards. And so, with the performance of Otto Kruger as Mr. Hardecker, who told this extraordinary after-dinner story, we again hope to keep you in suspense.
1: Mr. Hardecker's residence? I believe I'm expected for dinner, please.
2: Your name, sir?
1: Kenshaw is my name.
2: Very good, sir. Mr. Hardecker? Mr. Kenshaw, sir.
3: Number one. Good evening, Mr. Kenshaw.
4: Is this where Mr. Hardecker lives? My name is Lambert.
2: Mr. Hardecker? Mr. Lambert.
3: Number two.
5: My name is Prendergast. I think I...
2: Mr. Hardecker? Mr. Prendergast.
3: Number three.
6: Mackenzie's the name.
2: Mr. Hardecker? Mr. Mackenzie.
7: Number four. One, two, three, four. So you're all here, gentlemen?
8: Yes.
7: Then suppose we go into dinner, and after dinner I shall tell you why you are here, what I have in mind. In fact, I shall tell you in the form of a story, a sort of after-dinner story.
4: Great cup of coffee. I enjoyed it.
7: Well, gentlemen, did you enjoy your dinner?
4: Yeah, it was swell.
8: Yeah.
7: Now then, if you'll excuse me for just a moment, I have certain instructions to give the servants, and after that, I shall rejoin you. I shan't be long.
8: Certainly.
4: Well, what did that crack mean? Certain instructions to the

0: Buddy, they just don't bring it out of the kitchen already on your plate and just hand it to you.
1: Well, what possible difference can that make?
0: Well, I don't know, but I know it ain't right.
2: No, none of it's right. Why does a man invite four perfect strangers to dinner? What is this thing he has in mind for us he keeps talking about?
0: Well, all I know, he says he'll make it worth our while, and I can use a little of that worth your while stuff, the way business has been lately.
3: Obviously, the connection between us is that we were all in that elevator a year ago.
2: Oh, what of it? There's no mystery about that. The police cleared that up the very next day.
3: Maybe Mr. Hardiker doesn't think so.
4: Sorry to have kept you, gentlemen.
5: Now, suppose we get down to business.
3: Mr. Hardiker, none of us wish to seem rude, but we were just wondering what this business is all about.
5: You have had... You had come to the obvious conclusion, of course, that it has to do with my son...
3: Well, yeah.
2: I don't see why we're all sorry, naturally, but that's all over and done with,
5: yes,
2: and I've...
5: Yes, almost. But there are one or two little details that I thought you gentlemen might help me to clarify.
0: Oh, sure.
2: Oh, well.
5: Fine. Yeah. Well, then, if you don't mind, I know you must remember most of it, but it's almost a year ago. I'd like to go over the whole story from the beginning.
0: Well, that's all right.
5: Well, it was just before 5 PM on August 30th of last year... when the matter which concerns us here this evening had its beginning. And on that day, and at that time, all four of you, perfect strangers, who had never seen each other before in your lives, found yourselves, for personal and business reasons of your own, on various floors of the Norfolk Building in Midtown Manhattan, waiting for the express elevator to take you to the lobby. The first passengers were on the 21st floor.
6: 21, going down, please. Express car, going down.
5: There are now three men in the elevator. The operator, Mr. Kenshaw and Mr. Lambert, who had gotten on at the 21st floor.
6: 18, going down, please. Face the doors, please. Going down.
5: Now there are five men in the car. Mr. Prendergast and Mr. McKenzie had entered the elevator at the 18th floor.
6: 15, express car to the lobby. Going down, please.
4: Say hello to Eleanor for me.
0: You bet. Bye, Dad.
4: Bye.
5: Six men in the elevator. The last to enter, I had accompanied to the elevator door myself. He was my son.
0: These things drop pretty fast.
3: Too fast for me.
7: Hey, this baby is moving.
0: Hey, look!
7: We can't stop it.
2: We're out of control. Stop it.
6: Look out. We're going to hit.
8: Get off.
9: Stop it.
8: Do something.

0: Anybody got a match?
1: I think my leg's broken.
2: Get me out of here. I got a wife and kids. Somebody get me out of here. Get me
0: out
2: of here.
0: Shut up a minute, can't you?
1: It's so dark.
0: You're not the only one with a wife and kids. Has anybody got a match? We've got to get this door open.
1: Yeah. I don't have any.
0: We're liable to suffocate in here. These things are practically airtight.
1: Yeah.
0: Where's the operator?
1: Operator, he's over here. I can feel the braid on his coat against my hand.
0: Oh. Hey, what about it, bud? You've got a match so I can see what I'm doing here? Hey, operator.
1: He's dead.
2: Dead? Why doesn't somebody come? What's the matter with him? Why did they come?
0: Pipe down, will you? Pipe down. I got it. Now we'll get a little air anyway.
2: Oh, there's a light up there somewhere.
0: Yeah, I can hear voices. There, you hear them?
3: Help! Help!
0: Say, there's no use yelling your head off. They know we're down here.
1: I wish my leg didn't hurt so bad.
0: Oh, let's see. Try wrapping your shirt around it tight. It may stop some of the pain.
1: Thanks.
0: Yeah, easy.
4: Now what?
0: Nothing. Just sit and wait. That's all.
2: Why don't they hurry? What are they waiting for? Why don't they hurry?
0: Take it easy. Take it easy. You could be worse.

0: worse off.
1: Worse off?
0: Yeah. Like this poor guy, the operator. He's dead.
2: And so you waited. 6 men, 5 living, 1 dead. I know how it must have been for all of you, the minutes dragging by, there in the darkness, with nothing to do but wait.
0: How's your leg?
3: It's better. How long do you suppose we've been down here?
0: Well, it's hard to tell.
1: Maybe they think we're all dead. Maybe they're just taking their time.
0: Don't worry. They heard you hollering, all right.
1: But I...
3: Gee, the poor guy. I wonder if he had any kids.
0: The operator? Yeah.
3: I often wondered sometimes what would happen if one of these things ever slipped.
1: Well, now you know. I'll never ride in one again.
3: So he's going to walk up 68 stories to the Rainbow Room.
1: I don't go to the Rainbow Room.
4: Oh, I'm certainly glad my father didn't get on this car with me. He was going to, but he changed his mind.
3: Wish I'd changed my mind. You know, if I hadn't gone back to make a phone call, I'd have been on another car.
0: What's the use of wishing? Okay, it's happened, and here we are.
3: Listen, there they are up there.
1: They're going to get us out.
0: Yeah. Hello? Hello up there.
5: Yeah, we're coming to you. Take it easy.
1: Hurry, can't you? Hurry! Hurry!
5: Yeah, we'll hurry. Anybody hurry?
0: Yeah, one guy's dead.
5: We'll be through to you in a minute. Okay, Roddy, let it on now.
3: Look at that light up there.
1: Settling torches.
0: Yeah, they're going to cut a hole in the roof.
3: What a racket.
1: Oh, I'm nearly deaf already.
5: Listen, you guys. We're coming through, see? Watch out for sparks. Shut your eyes and stand back against the wall.
0: Okay.
3: I never knew those things made so much noise.
0: It's because we're closed in.
1: No!
3: What was that?
0: Well, I don't know.
3: I thought I heard somebody holler.
0: Yeah, so did I.
3: Must have been one of those guys up above.
1: Those sparks are enough to blind you.
0: Well, go look at them. They will blind you.
3: One went right by in front of my face, right across the car.
0: They couldn't have. They're dropping down.
3: Did you see it? It was awful bright.
0: Oh, just a reflection. Don't look at it.
3: I guess they got it cut through.
0: Phew, yeah. I couldn't have stood much more of that.
3: They're pulling off the top. It won't be long now.
6: All right. Stand clear down there. I'm going to jump down.
0: Hey, cop.
3: And no cop ever looked lovelier.
6: All right. Pass them ropes down now. Rookie, hold it. All right. Who's first now? Who's the worst hurt of you all? How about this fella?
0: Now that's the operator. He's dead.
3: Hey, look. Those other two guys have both passed out.
0: Yeah, shocker, yes.
1: Officer, I've got to get out of here. I feel pretty bad.
0: Hey, hold your horses. There's nothing wrong with you.
1: But I...
0: That man's got a broken leg there.
6: Who's got a broken leg?
3: I have, I think.
6: All right. Can you sit in this rope sling here?
3: I'll try.
6: Now, hang on with both your hands.
3: I'll be all right.
6: Okay, pull him up.
3: Well, so long, fellas.
0: Take care of that leg.
3: Thanks. Yeah, thanks. My name's Lambert.
0: And mine's Mackenzie. Maybe we'll run into each other sometime.
3: Yeah. Well, so long.
6: All right, let me have that rope now. Well, who's next now?
0: Well, maybe you better take those two guys that passed out. They might be hurt.
6: Why, sure. How about this young fella?
0: Sure. He got a little blood on him, hasn't he?
6: He has that.
1: Glass from the light fixtures, I guess.
0: Well, I don't think it's serious.
6: You don't, eh?
0: No, he seemed to be all right.
6: Well, whatever he seemed to be, he's not now. This man is dead.
0: Dead? Oh, but he can't be.
6: Look here, my lad, you don't seem to realize that you've come through a pretty serious accident.
0: I know, but he can't be dead. We heard him talking just a few minutes ago, isn't that right?
1: Yes, I heard him.
0: Well, sure, he was talking to us here in the dark. He said something about being glad his father wasn't on this elevator.
6: I can't help what he said or what you heard him say. This man is dead.
2: My son, who had survived the original accident without apparent injury, was dead. You, gentlemen, were more fortunate. You lived. 5 days later, you four met again. It was a police headquarters. About 2:30 on a Friday afternoon. The last to arrive was Mr. Lambert.
6: In here, Mr. Lambert.
3: Thanks.
0: Hello there.
3: Hi, fella.
0: Hey, how's the leg?
3: Pretty good.
7: Mr. Lambert?
3: That's right.
7: I'm Chief Inspector McMahon.
3: How do?
7: You'll just take a seat there.
3: Yes, sir.
7: Well, we all here now? Mr. Kenshaw, yeah. Mr. Pendergast,
1: yes.
7: Mr. McKenzie,
0: that's
7: Mr.
0: Me.
7: Lambert.
3: Yes, sir.
7: Well, now, as I told each of you over the phone, I won't keep you very long. I just wanted to ask a few routine questions about that business of the elevator the other day.
0: Well, what's the matter? Something phony about it?
7: Not for our money. It's an open and shut case. Suicide.
0: Suicide?
3: Yeah. You mean the operator wanted to bump himself off so he could...
7: No. Not the operator. He died of a fractured skull. It's young Hardiker we're interested in. His father's been raising a row, so we said we'd investigate, but...
3: I still don't get it.
7: Wesley Hardiker was killed by a .32 caliber bullet through the heart.
3: What?
1: You couldn't have... You mean he killed himself right in that car with all of us...
7: What else? He wasn't shot when he walked in, and he was dead when we brought him out. Unless one of you killed him.
1: Oh, no.
7: Any of you know him?
1: No.
7: Well, then there you are. Even the father had to admit that as far as he knew, his son had never seen any of you before in his life.
3: But it don't make sense.
7: What don't make sense?
3: Well, I mean, a guy shooting himself in an elevator with four other people that nobody didn't even know it.
7: Did any of you hear the shot?
0: Well, not before they started the blowtorches. I could swear to that. Couldn't have heard one anyway.
7: Yeah, you see?
3: Hey, wait a minute.
7: Did you hear something?
3: No. But McKenzie, remember I said when I was laying on the floor of the elevator that I thought I saw a spark from one of those blowtorches that went across the car instead of falling down?
0: That's right.
7: Anybody else see it?
1: The blowtorches were absolutely blinding. You couldn't see a...
7: Now, how about you, Mr. Kenshaw?
8: I'm afraid that I fainted or something silly like that. I'm not a very strong person.
7: Well, it was probably the gunshot, all right. Nothing very mysterious about it. The gun belonged to young Hardiker, licensed in his name, and had only his own fingerprints on it.
3: Well, maybe I shouldn't ask, but why did he do it?
7: The official verdict is suicide while of unsound mind.
0: He seemed all right. He talked to us perfectly sensibly just before it happened.
3: Just goes to show. You never can tell, can you?
7: Oh, he'd always been nervous and highly strong. We got that out of his father. The strain of being down in that black pit was just too much for him, that's all.
1: Oh, what a terrible thing. To break down just as we were about to be rescued.
7: Yep, it's too bad. Boys seem to have everything to live for, too. But we find that sort of thing all the time.
1: The noise, I suppose. I've read of cases of nervous breakdown caused by noise.
7: Yeah, that's it. Well, I guess I don't need to keep you gentlemen any longer.
8: Well, I'm certainly glad there were no complications.
7: Oh, don't worry. If one of you had anything to do with it, you'd be back in the cell right now.
2: That was almost a year ago. Last week, each of you received a phone call from me. I can well understand and sympathize with the fact that you were somewhat astonished, perhaps a little suspicious of what you heard. I don't doubt that most of you debated at some length in your minds the advisability of accepting my invitation at all. You, for instance, Mr. McKenzie, you are married, as I remember. I imagine that you talked quite seriously with your wife about the whole affair. I phoned your home, I believe, at about 8:30 last Monday evening.
0: Yes? This is Mr. McKenzie speaking. Well, I'm sorry, but I don't seem to place you.
7: Oh, of course, Mr. Hardiker.
0: Well, frankly, I don't see the point. You don't know me, and I don't know you. Yeah? Yeah, I see. Well, all right, Mr. Hardiker. I'll be there. That's a funny name.
9: Who was it, dear?
0: His name is Hardiker. The father of that boy who killed himself in the elevator last year.
9: Oh? Well, what did he want?
0: He wants me to come to dinner with him on Saturday at his home.
9: Why, how lovely. He's a very important man, isn't he? Did he ask both of us?
0: No. As a matter of fact, he's asking the four men who were in that elevator with his son when he died.
9: What a strange idea. Seems sort of gruesome to me.
0: Yeah, that's what I thought.
9: Didn't he say anything?
0: Oh, he said quite a lot.
9: Well, what did he say?
0: I'm just thinking.
9: Oh, now, please, Stephen, don't sit there and be so tantalizing. What did he say?
0: Well, he said something about his son's estate. Seems his son had quite a lot of money in his own right. The old man said he didn't need it, and there weren't any other relations, and... Well, he sort of hinted that he thought it might be a good idea to split it up between the four men who were with his son in his last moments of life, as he put it.
9: Why, Stephen, how wonderful. Why aren't you excited? How much is it? Do you suppose it's a lot of money?
0: Mm, I don't know.
9: Why, it might be several thousand dollars. It might be several hundred thousand dollars. Oh, Stephen, what's the matter with you?
0: Well, just such a crazy thing to do, that's all.
9: I don't see that that makes any difference. If a man wants to do a nice, kind, generous thing...
0: Look, honey, if it was generosity, he'd give it to charity. If it was a sort of memorial to his son, he'd... Well, he'd set up a scholarship or build a hospital or something.
9: Well...
0: The old man was pretty broken up about it when it happened. I remember reading something about his being in a sanitarium for a while afterwards. And he never did believe the verdict of suicide. The police as much as told us that at the time. How do I know he doesn't think one of us killed the boy?
9: Oh, that's absurd.
0: All right. But anybody who's crazy enough to divide up a wad of dough between four perfect strangers is crazy enough to think a perfect stranger killed his son.
9: Oh, why, that...
0: Maybe he thinks we all did it. Maybe he's wacky and has some crazy idea about revenge and is going to use the dough as bait to get us all together.
9: I hadn't thought of it like that. Perhaps you ought not to go.
0: I already said I would. Oh, anyway, maybe it's on the level.
9: Stephen, do you still have that gun you used to have when you worked at the bank?
0: Yeah, I have it there.
9: I think you ought to take it with you Saturday night.
0: Honey, I think you've got something there. I think that's a very good idea.
2: And so, gentlemen, I'm quite gratified that you all saw fit to accept my rather unique invitation, and that we are all here together this evening. By the way, Mr. McKenzie, I'm afraid I must ask you to give me that gun that you brought along.
0: So that's it.
2: And, Mr. McKenzie, you will notice that one of my servants who is standing in the door directly behind you has got you covered, is the phrase, I believe.
0: Mm. Oh. Okay.
2: Thank you.
0: How did you know?
2: Why, the butler sort of patted all your pockets when he removed your coats, but aside from that, I've spent most of my waking hours during the past year looking into the backgrounds of all you gentlemen.
0: So I was right about this setup after all.
3: Now, look here, Mr. Hardecker. I came here tonight in perfectly good faith. I even canceled a very important business appointment.
2: With Mr. Joseph Donahue of Celluloid Products.
3: Yeah.
0: All right, let's cut out the mystery. What's this all about?
10: Yes, really, what's Hardecker, the idea?
2: No, wait a minute. One moment, gentlemen, one moment.
10: But I
2: didn't ask you up here under false pretenses. I fully intend to divide my son's estate precisely as I suggested over the phone. I sincerely hope you don't resent my investigation of your backgrounds.
3: Well, gee, Mr. Hardecker, my background isn't much, I guess, but...
8: Perhaps we all owe you an apology, Mr. Hardecker, but you must admit the whole thing's been a little strange.
2: It has indeed been very strange. I think, however, that phase of the matter is about over. Now, before we get down to business, there is one detail that I'd like you to help clear me up.
3: Well, sure, we'll be glad.
6: Can I bring it in now, sir?
2: If you please. Is it well mixed?
6: Yes, sir.
2: In the center of the table. Thank you, Johnson. Now, please see that we are not disturbed on any account whatsoever.
6: Yes, sir.
3: Say, that looks good. What is it?
2: Oh, it's got quite a number of things in it. White of egg, mustard, milk.
0: It sounds like an antidote for poison.
2: It is an antidote for poison.
3: A what?
2: Gentlemen, there is a murderer in this room. One of you killed my son and hasn't paid for it yet.
0: Oh, don't be a fool. The coroner's verdict was suicide.
2: This is not a discussion, Mr. McKenzie. This is an execution.
10: I'm getting out of here.
2: There is a man with a gun outside each door. You'll find them very unreceptive to that idea, Mr. Prendergast.
0: Sit down. He's got us.
10: Well,
0: the only thing we can do is try to talk a little sense.
2: I'm not open to arguments, Mr. McKenzie. One of you killed my son. I know who that man is. It's taken me a year to find out, but I now know. The food that man ate tonight was poison.
3: Yeah, no, but
2: in poison. 10 minutes, he'll drop dead.
10: You can't take the law into your own hands that way.
2: Unfortunately, the law demands a very specific type of evidence. The police, whom I consulted repeatedly, do not believe it possible to get a conviction on the evidence I have. And therefore, the conviction must come tonight.
10: Well, you wouldn't dare. You couldn't kill a man in cold blood that way.
2: There is an alternative, Mr. Prendergast. Hmm? It is there in the center of the table. The antidote.
10: Oh.
2: The murderer may either confess his crime by drinking the contents of that bowl, or he may keep silent and go to his death here tonight, privately executed for what cannot be publicly proved.
11: Well, they could send you to the chair for that.
2: I am quite aware of that contingency, Mr. Crenshaw, and quite willing to accept the consequences. But the murderer will have gone to his death before me.
1: But how do we know you poisoned the right...
2: The murderer knows, Mr. Prendergast. The rest need have no fear.
3: Hey, I think the guy's crazy. Maybe he poisoned all of us.
0: Look, Mr. Hardiker, this whole thing is insane. Nobody killed your son.
2: As to that, we shall shortly see, Mr. McKenzie. The man who killed my son has approximately 7 minutes to live.
3: 7 minutes? It's me. I know it's me. He's poisoned. My whole insides are on fire. It's me.
0: I don't fall for it unless you're sure. Whole thing may be a gag.
2: I assure you, nothing has ever been more serious, Mr. McKenzie.
3: I don't feel so good myself.
0: Neither do I. Probably just indigestion. After dinner, a story like this is enough to give indigestion to a horse.
3: No kidding. Hey, supposing this guy's a maniac? Suppose he just made it all up in his own head and poisoned all of us?
0: Listen, Mr. Hardiker. Let me just tell you this. If I come out of this alive, I'm going to beat your brains out of it. It's the last thing I do.
3: I can't stand it. Mr. Hardiker, I didn't do it. I swear I didn't. I didn't do it.
0: Shut up.
2: 5 more minutes.
3: Hey, I feel awful. Maybe we all ought to take some of that stuff, just in case.
12: Yeah, that's it. We'll all take it.
0: Yeah. Who'll take it first?
2: Unfortunately, gentlemen, there's only enough antidote for one.
0: Even if you're right, Hardiker, this is no way to do...
2: This is my way.
0: You're crazy, I tell you, crazy!
2: Perhaps. Have you a son?
0: Kenshaw!
13: Will it save me?
2: Well, gentlemen, now you know...
12: All right, what do I care? I killed him, and I do it again. I hated him all my life. In school, in college, he never even knew that I existed. He was too good for someone like me. And he had everything, money, everything. Then he married the girl that I loved. She didn't know how I felt. I never told her. And then she died. Pneumonia, they said. She wouldn't have died if she hadn't married him. So I killed him. I saw him get into the elevator. And then it fell. It was as though God had delivered it into my hand. It came to me there in the dark. I choked him, and then he got out his gun. And I put my hand over his, and I turned it against him, and fired. But I'm glad.
1: Look.
0: Help him, somebody. Help him.
3: Here. Hold up his head.
0: Here. Never mind. He's dead.
1: It didn't work in time.
0: You killed him, Hardiker.
2: No, I didn't.
0: I tell you, he's dead.
2: Yes, I know. But what he drank was not the antidote. It was the poison.
12: The poison?
2: You see, I didn't exactly know which of you killed my son. I only knew that one of you must have. And so Robert Kenshaw convicted himself in front of all of you and was his own executioner.
0: But then he was never poisoned at all until...
2: Until he drank the contents of that bowl.
12: Gee.
2: I shall divide the estate, gentlemen, as I promised. Meanwhile, you may call the police if you like. Let the law and divine providence decide whether this man died by my hand or by the guilt that lay upon his own soul.

0: so closes After Dinner Story by Cornell Woolrich, starring Otto Kruger. Tonight's tale of suspense. This is the man in black who conveys to you Columbia's invitation to spend this half hour in suspense with us again next week, same time, when our star will be Gene Lockhart in the suspense play called Statement of Employee Henry Wilson. The producer of Suspense is William Spear, who tonight also directed the broadcast, and who with Lud Gluskin and Lucian Marowick, conductor and composer, and Robert L. Richards, the radio author, collaborated on tonight's Suspense.
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3: I didn't want to hurt him. I didn't want to hurt him, but I couldn't do it while he lay there sleeping so peacefully. He had to be awake when it happened. He had to be awake. Bob? Bob?
4: Hmm?
3: Bob, get up. Get up.
4: Well, what's the matter? I haven't...
3: We have an audition.
4: What time is it?
3: 20 minutes to 11.
4: An audition in the middle of the night?
3: There's a club over on 8th Street needs a dance team. Tabor just phoned me. Said to get over there right away.
4: I didn't hear any phone.
3: You were asleep.
4: She usually wakes me. All right, all right. I'll get dressed. I suppose they want us to go on tonight. I'm not going to be much good. I think it could wait till morning, anyway.
3: That was step number one. While he was dressing, I stepped out to the payphone in the hall. I could hear him in the bathroom. I looked at the watch. I didn't have to rush. I had time, enough time.
5: Yes?
3: Hello, Jimmy?
5: Was that you, Edith?
3: Yes. Jimmy. Jimmy, we're battling again. I think this time it's the end. He's going to leave me.
5: No, that's silly. Is he there now?
3: Yes.
5: Well, put him on. I'll talk to him.
3: Oh, he's in the bathroom. He wouldn't come to the phone for me anyway. Perhaps it's best we split up. I don't know.
5: No. Well, you're the best thing that ever happened to that kid brother of mine, and I won't let him do anything he'll be sorry for. Suppose I drop up there now and see him.
3: I don't know, Jimmy.
5: I'll be right over, kid. You just sit tight. Leave it to me. I've been managing that spoiled little brat for years. I'll be right up there.
3: Yes, Jimmy. Step number two. The big brother was going to step over and straighten everything out. I looked at the watch again. It was 10:45. He'd get there at 11. Just the time. Just the right time.
4: All right. Are we going or aren't we?
3: Oh, you got ready quickly.
4: Who was that on the phone?
3: Wrong number.
4: Yeah? Did you tell a wrong number? You couldn't go out with them tonight?
3: I said it was a wrong number.
4: Yeah, I heard you.
3: You don't believe me?
4: You're going to get ready to go out or aren't you?
3: I didn't like to have it that way, but that was how it had to be. Violent, angry. Like there'd been an argument. That was how it was going to have to look. He turned his back to me and started lifting our costumes into a little suitcase. I slid the knife into my hand. Cold, cold. Even the wood handle was cold. What would the steel feel like to Bob? I came very close to him. He started to turn.
4: Where's your other...
3: And I jumped forward quickly and lost the knife somewhere in his throat. To let the knife slip out of my hand that way. I stood quietly until he stopped writhing. Then I reached down and lifted the knife up and wiped the handle off. I had to do that. Then I dropped it again. For a moment, I watched the blood soaking across the rug. I couldn't take my eyes off it. I was fascinated by it. Then I snapped awake. I looked around the room. I don't know what for. I'd taken care of everything, but I looked anyway. And then I saw it. The little pocket watch that George had loaned me for the timing, because everything had to be timed right, just right. I must have put it down there when I did it. I slipped it into my handbag, put on my hat and coat. It was 10:50. That was when he died. 10 minutes to 11.
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0: And now, Roma Wines bring back to our Hollywood soundstage Lynn Barry as Edith Reed in Murder by an Expert, a play well calculated to keep you in suspense.
3: It was 10 minutes to 11 when I slipped out of the apartment. The timing had to be right, just right. That was when I'd killed him. 10 minutes to 11. I had to get away quickly now. It had to be the back stairs. I went down them as quickly as I could, my heart beating wildly. If anyone saw me, it was the end. I'd die in the chair for what I'd...
6: Gee, please, that's where we go down, Dinky. There's the elevator. Huh, Dinky? Oh, Pinky wants to go down the stairs.
3: No, no.
6: Yes, Pinky? Oh, the elevator. Very well, Pinky, the elevator it will be. Pinky should have said so the first time. Come along, Pinky.
3: I was trembling violently when I hit the street. Nobody had seen me. Nobody had seen me. I lost myself in the Broadway crowds. But all of a sudden, I didn't want lights. I wanted quiet and shadows. I cut across to Park. I passed the apartment house once. There was no one around. I came back and dove down the stairway marked service entrance. I walked through the cellar.
7: Edith. Edith, here, over here.
3: Oh, George.
7: Did anyone see you come in?
3: No one. I'm sure no one did. Oh,
7: shh,
3: George.
7: Come on, up the stairs here. I thought we might use a service elevator, but it's too risky. It's only one flight up. Steady enough. Corridor's clear. Come on, come on. There. There, it's all over. It's all over, dear.
3: Oh, George, hold me. I'm shivering so.
7: Well, it's all over, dear. It's all over now.
3: There were no more things to do now. No more steps to take cautiously, carefully. I was on the top of the ladder now, and I could reach out and pluck the stars right out of the sky. I had to stay up there. I had to stay up there. I wasn't nervous at all. Wow. You'd have thought I'd been doing that sort of thing all my life.
7: Oh, you're wonderful, Edith.
3: All I remember is the blood on the carpet. It'll have to be cleaned, you know.
7: Mm-hmm.
3: We will be happy now, won't we, Georgia?
7: Oh, that will be the police.
3: Oh, I'd forgotten. I was thinking it was all over.
7: It's just this little more. Do you feel up to it?
3: Oh, I'm all right, dear. I'll be fine. You'll see. I won't throw it all away now. Open the door.
8: Ms. Reed?
3: Yes?
8: We're from the police department, Ms. Reed.
3: The police department? What?
8: Well, Ms. Reed, your husband's had an accident.
3: Bob? Tell me.
8: He's been stabbed, ma'am. He's dead.
3: Bob? What?
8: We'd like to have you come down to headquarters to identify him. And...
3: Bob? Oh, no. Oh, no, no, no. I cried then. It was sort of a release. I was tired and lost all of a sudden, and I cried real tears. I knew they would be impressed. I was crying because I was tired. And they would think I was crying because of Bob. And that was good. That was good. I thought we might go downtown in a police car. Instead, they had a cab waiting. And they were considerate. And they drove slowly. Only they drove slowly along Broadway, and I couldn't ask them not to. And I had to close my eyes to keep out the light, to hold down the memories. And that was good, too. They thought the pain I was having was grief over Bob.
8: He's in here, this door here. On the table here.
3: Just a lump under a white sheet. Just a long lump under a white sheet, all that was left of Bob. All that was left of the man who'd been my husband.
8: I'll have to take the sheet off his face now, Miss Reed.
7: Steady.
8: This your husband?
3: Yes. Yes, that's Bob.
7: Steady, steady.
8: That'll be all in here, if you'll come with me. You'll come in here.
3: What?
8: It'll only be for a moment, I'm sure. This is Lieutenant Milgram in charge of the case. This is Miss Reed.
9: Oh, Miss Reed. Won't you sit over here?
3: Thank you.
9: I know you must be under a terrific strain, and I won't keep you any longer than I have to, Mrs. Reed. I'll make things as easy for you as I can.
8: And this is George Lee.
9: How do you do, Mr. Lee?
7: How do you do? We've all been terribly shocked by this.
9: Yes.
3: Who would want to kill Bob? He had no enemies. Was it robbery or...
9: No, I'm afraid it was no robbery.
3: But then what?
9: You went out tonight.
3: Yes.
9: Early?
3: Yes, at about 7. I don't know the exact time. Close to 7. The doorman would know.
9: As we asked him, he said 7. When did you return to your apartment?
3: I hadn't been home all night.
9: Where were you?
7: Well, she was at my place. You must know that. Your men picked us up there.
9: Uh-huh.
7: Yes. Yes, she was with me. Oh, on business, I assure you. Mr. and Mrs. Reed were two of my dearest friends. I'm a dance director. I was working with them on a routine.
3: He had wanted me to say I'd been in another man's apartment. He had wanted me to come right out and say it. Cops thought it was unnatural to be too good. They became suspicious if you were too good. There was a leaky water faucet that kept dripping somewhere in the room.
9: And you stayed in the apartment till now?
3: Yes, of course.
9: I see. What time did you get to Mr. Lee's apartment?
3: About 7:15, I guess.
9: Doorman up there?
3: Yes.
9: Suppose he saw you go in?
3: Yes.
7: Oh, look, Inspector.
9: Lieutenant.
7: I'm sorry, Lieutenant. You're not thinking that Edith here could have had anything to do with this horrible thing.
9: I didn't say so, did I?
7: Well, I can assure you that Mrs. Reed did not stir from my apartment all evening.
9: Well, before you left your own place, Mrs. Reed, you asked a neighbor to go into your apartment at 11 o'clock and wake your husband up, didn't you?
3: Yes. Bob was supposed to come with me to Mr. Lee's, but he had a headache and said he would lie down for a while, try to sleep it off and join us later. I asked Mrs. Ryan to drop in on him at 11 and wake him.
9: Uh-huh.
3: I knew he would sleep it out if I left him alone, and I did want to get this routine finished.
9: I see.
3: Mrs. Ryan didn't stab him.
9: No, Mrs. Ryan didn't stab him. She went in at 11, as you told her, and she found Mr. Reed lying on the rug and someone standing over him with a knife in his hand.
3: Who?
7: What?
3: Who?
9: Joe, ask one of the boys to ring in,
8: Yes, sir.
3: The timing had been perfect. Everything had gone well. I was aware that I wasn't shivering anymore. I was complete master of myself now. I had nothing to be afraid of now. Why, he'd even picked up the knife.
10: Edith! Oh, Edith, thank heaven.
3: Jimmy, what?
10: Edith, will you tell these guys what's what? They seem to be in some kind of a fog. They think I killed Bob. I don't know what's happening to me, but...
9: Easy.
3: You don't mean he...
9: Yes, he's the fellow Mrs. Ryan found with a knife in his hand, his own hunting knife.
3: Oh, no, that's impossible. Bob was his brother. Jimmy, I know you didn't do it.
10: Well, of course I didn't do it. Tell him about the quarrel. Tell him about the phone call.
3: About the quarrel? The phone call?
10: Yeah, tell him that I was sort of a misfix-it for you two when things got out of hand. Tell him how I felt about Bob and you.
3: What quarrel, Jimmy? What phone call?
10: What quarrel? Well, the one you had tonight with Bob.
3: I?
10: What's the matter? Tell him about calling me up.
11: Jimmy, what are you talking about?
10: What am I talking about? You called me tonight from the apartment and said you and Bob were splitting up and... Well, why are you shaking your head?
11: I just don't know what you're talking about, Jimmy. Bob and I didn't quarrel. I didn't call anyone.
9: What time did the call come?
10: Oh, about 10:45, and around that, I said I'd be over and try and straighten things out.
9: Mrs. Reed was with you at the time?
12: What? Well, yes, certainly.
9: Did you make any calls?
12: No, none.
10: Edith, for heaven's sake!
9: Was anybody with you when you got the call?
10: No, I was in bed.
9: It was your knife, wasn't it, Mac?
10: Oh, yes, but I don't know how it got to Bob's apartment. It was there when I got there. Bob was dead when I arrived.
9: You quarreled with your brother on occasion, didn't you?
10: Not quarrel. No, I was the older brother. I had to straighten him out once or twice.
9: Mrs. Ryan says you often quarreled with him.
10: Oh, they weren't quarrels. Edith, she used to call up when things went wrong, and I'd hustle over and help out. I had a lot of influence with Bob. I tell you, Edith, you're kidding with me. Tell him how I felt about Bob. Go on, tell him.
11: You killed him. You killed him.
10: Edith!
11: I told you I loved him. I told you that the last time you asked me to leave him and go with you. I told you that the last time and the time before that and the time before that.
10: Edith, you...
9: You mean he and your husband quarreled over you?
11: Yes.
10: Edith, you don't know what you're saying.
11: You had to kill him. Love you. I hate you. I hate you.
10: What?
11: I'll die hating you.
10: She's crazy. You're lying.
9: Take him away.
10: Edith!
11: I did it well. I did it superbly. I was sorry for Jimmy, but he didn't count, really. It was him or me. I was after happiness, and nobody was going to stand in my way. Nobody. Nobody. They drove me home in a police car. George went home alone. I suddenly remembered I hadn't a chance to give him back his watch. It was a foolish little thought to have now.
9: The night air will make you feel better. Cool, you know.
11: Yes.
9: Your husband was a fairly wealthy man, wasn't he?
11: I don't know. Yes, I suppose he was.
9: Didn't use much of it, did he? Why?
11: Well, he wanted to be a great dancer. Show business was in his blood.
9: Oh?
11: He said he was going to become as great as Astaire or Bulger or Kelly.
9: Oh.
11: And he was going to do it the way they did it, the hard way. He wasn't going to buy success. He insisted we live on our club earnings and ignore the other...
9: I see. Well, you'll be quite a wealthy woman now.
11: I don't want to think about it.
13: Here we are, Chief.
9: Well, good night, Mrs. Reed. Oh, it's almost 2:00. Good morning, Mrs. Reed.
11: Good morning.
9: Want me to see you in?
11: No, I'll be all right. Thank you for everything.
14: Oh, good evening, ma'am.
11: Hello, Joseph. 6, please.
14: I'm sorry about
11: you, but Joseph.
14: You're not going to sleep up there, are you?
11: Yes, Joseph. There's nothing to be afraid of. When you love someone the way I love Bob, it...
14: Oh, yeah, I understand, ma'am. You're right. Oh, here we are, ma'am.
11: Thank you, Joseph. I stood in the doorway for a moment before I snapped on the light. I thought I could smell the death in the air. They do in novels. But there was nothing. Nothing. I snapped the light on and closed the door. The police had cleaned the room nicely. There was only the spot on the rug. Only the blood on the rug. There was nothing here to be afraid of. No voices. No ghosts, nothing. I was tired. I needed sleep badly. I went into the bedroom and locked the door and tried to sleep. Can you be so tired that you can't sleep? Can't even force an eyelid down over your eye? Can you be that tired? And the blackness and the quiet, they seem to be smothering me. And then I heard it. At first, I didn't know what it was. I wasn't frightened. I just didn't know what it was. George's watch, of course. The little pocket watch he'd loaned me in my handbag on the bedside table. How silly. They sound so loud in an empty room at night. I snapped on the light. It wasn't that I was afraid. There was nothing to be afraid of, not really. But suddenly I was just a lonely little girl. I didn't want quiet now. I wanted to hear voices, happy sounds, happy noises. I wanted George. I needed to be with him. I needed terribly to be with him now.
5: Yes?
11: George?
5: Oh, Edith, what's the matter?
11: I forgot to give you back your watch.
5: Oh, Edith, don't be silly. At a time like
11: this... I know. It isn't really that.
5: Well, what is it?
11: I've got to see you. I'm coming over.
5: No, wait. At this hour, it's silly, Edith. It's dangerous.
11: I can't help it, darling. I've got to see you.
5: Oh, wait a minute. Not here. There's a little place on 7th Avenue, an all-night lunch place near 40th. Dillard's, I think it is.
11: Right away.
5: All right.
11: The place looked empty when I got there. Only a fat little man at the counter slicing some kind of meat. And then I saw George at the back at one of the few tables in the place. I ran back. Dearest.
7: Edith, no. It's not smart.
11: I just want you to hold me. Hold me for a moment. I need you so
7: much. Please, the waiter.
11: Oh.
7: Stop trembling. You're trembling.
9: Yeah? Well, it beat, folks.
7: Two coffees, please. Do you want anything else, Edith?
11: Just you.
9: Huh?
11: I bought him tonight.
9: I don't get it.
7: Two coffees. Just two coffees, please.
9: Sure.
7: You're overwrought.
11: Why? Because I said I bought you. When will we get married, dear? Soon?
7: You should be home sleeping.
11: I suppose we will have to wait a little while for appearance's sake, but set a date, dear, now. Go ahead.
7: Please, the waiter.
9: Two coffees.
11: Next month, perhaps. In June.
7: Edith, please, let's discuss this whole thing tomorrow in the sunlight, when things are normal.
11: In July, then. Sometime in July.
7: I...
11: What's the matter, George?
7: I...
11: When, then? I can wait, darling. I've waited this long.
7: Let's get out of here.
11: No. No, George. I'm not going to move until you answer me, George. When are you going to marry me?
7: Never. I'm not going to marry you.
11: You're joking. Don't joke with me, George.
7: I'm not going to marry with you. Now, I don't want to tell you this now, but maybe it's better. Maybe the quicker we get things straight, the better.
11: Get things straight?
7: Please listen to me. Edith, you're a rich woman now. You've got a lot of money out of tonight. You got rid of him at a nice profit. So why not look at it as a good business deal and nothing else?
11: I don't understand.
7: A good business deal for both of us. We both took chances.
11: George, I don't...
7: I want half of what you inherit, the insurance and such, for my silence and my lies and my general help. I'm not in love with you, Edith. I never was. I needed the money.
11: There's someone else...
7: Yes.
11: There always was, even while...
7: Yes.
11: And you want to blackmail half of my money to finance you and someone else. A business deal. The whole thing was just a business deal.
7: Please.
11: That's very funny. Bob wouldn't give me a divorce, and even if he had, I'd have gotten no money. And you and I would have needed money to live on. So I killed him.
7: Shh.
11: All that terror and all that... blood for a business deal. A business deal. It's very funny. It's really very funny.
5: Are you all here?
11: I got out of there somehow and back to the apartment. Oh, I knew what I was going to do. I knew exactly what I was going to do. The little watch out of my handbag, the little pocket watch that George had loaned me so that everything would go right. Just right. The little watch with his initials on it and the inscription from his father. I held it in my hand a moment, listening. Then I set the hands back to 10 minutes of 11. The exact time. The time he died. The time I killed him. Then I put the little watch down on the floor and ground it under my foot. I picked it up and listened. It was stopped. Broken and stopped. Stopped at 10 minutes to 11. Lieutenant Milgram, please. Lieutenant, this is Edith Reed. I lied to you, Lieutenant. George did it. We planned it together. Why am I telling you? Guilty conscience, I suppose. Oh, you can prove it all right. I found his watch under a corner of the carpet. It was broken during the struggle. Yes, it had stopped. At 10 minutes to 11. Yes, that was the time. 10 minutes to 11. It's terrible to love someone as much as that. I wonder if the other one loved him that much. But he'll never know now. And I suppose he'll never forgive me. George will never forgive me.

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14: Now, The Island, starring John Lund. A tale well calculated.

This Corporal Lacey was okay, a good Marine. 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Battle fatigue can get the best of him. Anyway, here I was somewhere in Okinawa with him, in the middle of the night, and I'd just as lief be anywhere else. Okay, Dabori, the slip trench is deep enough. I guess we're safe for a while. Where are we, anyhow? A couple of miles behind the Jap lines.

0: You scare easy, pal.
1: Sure. 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
0: Shrekkite? What kind of jive is that?
1: It means terror. Frightfulness. The Germans got a whole arsenal of terror weapons.
0: The Japs got a few themselves. You take the first watch. I'm second in. Maybe. Or maybe I'll just sit here and dream a while.
1: You're sure picking a fine time for it.
0: Did I ever tell you about my island?
1: Yeah, you told me.
0: Well, is this island?
1: You must have told me 50, 60 times already.
0: So I'll tell you again. This island, it's a sort of special place. No rain, no jungle rot, no war.
1: That is no such place.
0: On this island, a man would never go hungry. All you got to do is fish a little with the natives. They're all big men and friendly. Not like the Nips. All the dames are beautiful.
1: You read too many comic books.
0: That's where I'm fixing to go, as soon as I find it. Never going back stateside. I'm going to lay down under that little old banyan tree. I'll rest a while.
1: I let him rave on. What else could I do? Argue with him?
0: Live off the...
1: There I was, a couple of miles behind the enemy lines, with a stranger.
0: Somewhere out there.
1: His eyes narrowed in a thousand-yard stare, his rush of words like a nervous twitch. He raved on about a place that don't exist. Big men, beautiful women.
0: An island, real pretty, different, like nothing you ever saw, all surrounded by mist.
1: And then I found myself listening.
0: Well, there's that difference.
1: Sort of hypnotized.
0: Friendly.
1: I knew I was listening to battle fatigue.
0: You know what I mean?
1: Like I said, the corporal had hopped too many islands.
0: He
1: had seen too much death.
0: Well,
1: too many crack-ups. He was half-cracked and slightly dead himself. So what could I do? Argue with him?
0: Pineapple and bat the breeze with the people. And I'll find me a beautiful girl and we'll... Tabori.
1: Yeah, I'm listening.
0: Look, Tabori. Out there. Coming toward us. Over there. A bunch of them. No, not a bunch. Four. Three men and a woman.
2: They're heading right for us.
0: Put down that rifle.
2: What's the matter? You flip or something?
0: They're not Japs. The men are too big. And the woman. See, she's beautiful in the moonlight.
2: Japs, no Japs. I ain't taking no chances.
0: Knock it off, you jerk. You hit the dame.
2: Lacey, where you going?
0: I'm going to see if she's hurt. Come on.
2: Don't go, Lacey. You know the Japs. It might be a trick.
0: Don't worry about me. Let go of my arm.
2: You'll get yourself killed.
0: Not me, Tabori. I'll live to spit on your grave. Now, let's go.
2: Okay. I hope you know what you're doing.
0: You must be around here somewhere.
2: Listen.
0: Came from over there. Come on. Here she is.
3: Go away. Can you go away?
0: Break out your first aid kit, Tabori. Yes. Look, lady. Let me fix your arm, huh? Look, see? Bandages, adhesive tape, penicillin.
1: You don't get what you're talking about.
0: She gets the idea. Yeah, now, that's right, lady. Now, this won't hurt a bit. Yeah. You just got nicked a little in the arm. It's just a flesh wound.
1: She trusts you.
0: Yeah, she trusts me more than you do. Didn't I tell you she was beautiful?
1: You told me a lot of things. How about the men she was with, the big men?
0: They weren't Japs.
1: Not Japs. In a pig's eye, they weren't Japs.
3: No, they're not Japs.
0: Yeah, you see?
1: Then, what were they?
3: They are my people.
1: Who are you? What's your name?
3: Name Ducky. Please go away. I want to go home.
1: So go home. Scram. Lose yourself.
0: Oh, no, you don't.
1: Let her alone, Lacey.
0: You keep out of this.
1: And let her go. Let her go back to her rice paddy.
0: You still don't catch Tabori. She ain't from Okinawa. She's from that island. That island I was telling you about.
3: I saw Yagachi. Yagachi Shima.
0: Shima, see? Shima means island.
3: Yes, island.
1: So what are you doing here?
3: I don't know. A Japanese bring us in canoe.
1: She's crazier than you are. Whoever heard...
0: Shut up. Chaki. Where is your island? Where is Yagachi Shima?
3: In the east. In the China Sea. Half a day from Okinawa by canoe.
0: Canoe? What's it like, Taki? What's your island like?
1: Never mind the island. Let's find a canoe. Once you see Lacey with the canoe, we can get back.

0: led us through the wood toward the beach. The moonlight, her delicate face was like ancient ivory. Her hair was long and black and drawn tight over her head. She was straight and slim. She walked with dignity. She was beautiful. Beautiful as a dream. Lacey's dream. For a moment, she had me dreaming, too. But only for a moment. And then we were on the beach, and there was a canoe. And leaning against the prow, a Jap sentry. You never know what hit him.
1: Hurry up, Doggy, in the canoe. Punch off, Savory.
2: You take the bow.
1: Where to?
2: Straight out to sea, due east.
1: You know what I think? I think we're going to make it.
2: Okay, Savory. We can take it easy now.
3: I'm not taking it easy until we cross our perimeter.
2: How are you going to tell at night? Maybe you think they got neon signs?
3: What are you going to do then?
2: We're going to stand by till morning.
3: I don't know. I think it'd be better to...
2: Now, whatever you think, you're outvoted. You're outvoted 2 stripes to 1.
3: You're pulling rank, Corporal?
2: Why not, knucklehead? This ship has got one skipper and I'm it.
3: Yeah, you...
2: If I want any stuff out of you, I'll knock it out of you. I'm warning you. Don't foul up this detail.
0: So what was I going to do? Argue with him? Start a private firefight in the middle of the China Sea? I was getting a little combat weary myself. Lacey, he was all charged up, as though his crazy dream had come true. Lying on the narrow deck of the canoe, I could hear him droning on about the island.
2: It's not like other islands, is it, Saki?
4: Oh, it's different, you're going to. I wish I could tell you how.
2: It's pretty, huh?
4: It's very pretty, but...
2: Is the fishing good?
4: Oh, very good fishing, but...
2: I knew it would be like that. I knew it.
0: And that's the last thing I remembered. I guess I fell asleep. And then suddenly it was daylight and...
2: Savory! Look! Savory!
0: Huh? What?
2: Look over there. What do you see?
0: An island. Just an island.
2: Not just an island. My island.
0: How do you know?
2: Look. Surrounded by mist, just like I said.
0: Tell it to the Marines when we get back to Okinawa.
2: Stand by the ram, Savory. We ain't going back to Okinawa.
0: Now, wait a minute.
2: I don't want no more trouble from you, Savory.
3: And don't make any up. Where?
2: You looking for your rifle? Don't bother. Because I got it right here. Now, get your rump forward.
0: You're crazy.
2: Move, Tabori. You're flirting with a purple heart. Now, lean on that paddle. Ah, that's right. We're heading for Yagachi.
0: Our canoe scraped the coral beach of Yagachi about 4 hours later. Lacey was right. It was a lovely island.
2: Well, here we are. Seeing's believing, huh, Tabori?
0: Funny. So close to Okinawa, and this place looks like it never heard a shot fired in anger.
2: Where are your people, Tati?
4: A long way over here. But you must not come. You go back now.
2: Oh, no. I'm sticking around. How about you, Tabori?
0: I came this far. I'll sweat it out just for laughs.
2: You're going to laugh out of the wrong side of your face.
4: What do you mean? It's not too loud.
0: Just a figure of speech, Tati. Let's go. The trail snaked upward. Pine trees and casuarinas rattled in the sweet, strong wind from the China Sea. And the fields were raspberry bushes. There were lilies in the sword grass and scarlet flowers. But I was looking for people. The big men of Lacey's dream. The girls all as lovely as the girl walking beside us. I was tense with expectancy at each bend in the trail. But Lacey's tensions had vanished. He'd lost them because he had found Taki.
4: Rob, Bert, Lacey.
2: No, Taki. My name is Lacey. I'll try it again.
4: Lacey.
2: Lacey. L, like in. Well, this is a lily. You are a lady,
0: and you're loco.
2: Tabori, I'm going to cold cock you.
4: You're so funny, didn't you, or you, Marty? The first time I saw Happy.
0: Yeah, me too. I've been dreaming about you for so long. I always knew I'd find you.
4: I never forget what you say.
0: I'll never let you forget.
4: Oh, Lacey.
0: No, Lacey, honey. L. Like in love. They walked on together. The tall Marine and the slim girl with the ivory skin. Now and then she'd look up at Lacey and a pained expression clouded her face. As though she were afraid to believe him. But I did. Loneliness. The weariness of war. The refuge in a dream. Very soon now that dream would burst like a bubble. Would become reality. I had to find out. It was a tough, hard climb, but finally we reached the summit. And down below it in a little valley was the village of Taki's people. And floating up to us was a strange, sad sound.
2: Maybe it's what you call a ceremony or something.
4: Yes, it is.
2: Maybe it's for us. I bet they know we're coming.
4: No. It's for the dead.
0: What happened, you suppose? The war?
4: The war, not here. It's just... my people die.
2: Well, everybody's people die. It's gotta happen sooner or later.
4: Yes. Sooner or later.
2: Like I always say... here today, gone tomorrow.
0: I never heard it so well put.
2: Tabori dropped dead.
0: Ah, dry up. Let's go, Taki. As we went down the mountainside, the singing stopped. When we got to the village, it was deserted. Taki stopped us at the edge of the clearing.
4: If you want to see her, I come back soon with Father. He's speaking this good.
2: You gonna stay here on the island with me, Tabori?
0: No, Lacey, I just want one good look at your big men and beautiful women in the native habitat. Then I'm shoving off Okinawa.
2: Still skeptical, huh?
0: Yeah. Something screwy about this place. I'm not sure what it is, but I gotta find out. Or it'll drive me crazy the rest of my life.
2: You mean crazy like me?
0: I didn't say that.
2: Since we left Okinawa, you've been giving me a bad time.
0: It was mutual.
2: And now you call me crazy.
0: I know what I said.
2: I know what you think. I know what you'll do once you get back to Okinawa. You'll tell the MPs I went over the hill. You'll tell them where I am. And they'll come after me.
0: You are crazy.
2: I'm just crazy enough to make sure that you keep your trap shut. Remember, Tabori? I said I'd be around to spit on your grave.
0: Lacey, stop kidding around with that rifle.
2: I ain't kidding. I'm going to kill you, Tabori. But first you're going to see I was right. I want to see the expression on that smart aleck face of yours when you admit it. And then I'm going to kill you. Here they come. Get over there by that tree and keep your mouth shut.
4: Hey, Father Hoffman, you see?
2: You the head man?
5: I suppose you could call me that.
2: Well, you're not an Oriental.
5: No, Austrian. But what can I do for you?
2: I want to stay here. Taki.
5: I'm afraid you can't.
2: I'll work my way.
5: That's not the point. You can't.
2: I don't want no arguments.
5: You cannot stay.
2: Why not?
5: She's a leper.
2: But she's so beautiful.
5: I know, my son. But in 3 years, 5 years.
2: Oh, Taki. Taki.
4: I tried to tell you at first, but I not know how. And then I could not even if I want to. I wanted to last another hour, another minute. Goodbye, Lucy. I never forget you.
5: I won't forget you either. It was like a dream come true. For a while it was.
4: Goodbye, Lucy.
0: Padre, what's this all about?
6: It's quite simple. Horrible and simple. 2 nights ago, the Japanese came to the leper colony. They took more than half my patients to Okinawa and headed them toward the American line.
0: But why?
6: To disrupt your advance. There was no chance of contagion, but... Well, my patients aren't all as beautiful as Taki.
0: I see. Schrecklichkeit.
6: Exactly. A weapon of terror.
0: Tabori? Yeah, Lacey?
5: I guess we better move out. You ready, pal?
0: Yeah. Long road back to Okinawa.
5: Yeah, for me, the road back is longer than that.

Starred in William N. Robeson's production of The Island by Millard Kaufman. In a moment, the names of tonight's supporting Mr. Lund in The Island were Lillian Bayef, Joe DeSantis, and Hans Conried. Listen. Listen again next week when we return with The Crowded Void by Michael Frost. Another tale well calculated to keep...

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1: And now, a tale well calculated to keep you in suspense. 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
2: Go ahead, laugh if you like. Only kids and old ladies believe in ghosts. Yeah, sure, that's what I thought, too. Until I met a chubby little guy with hair like cotton candy who called himself Sir Benjamin. But first, let me fill in the details about my meeting with Sir Benjamin. I was in one of those free eats missions along the Bowery. I ducked in there to escape a parole officer named Brannigan. Brannigan was out to hand me a merry set of bracelets for Christmas when he caught me. The mission was empty. I had it all to myself. Except for a skinny young punk hacking out a cough that made the benches jump. Hey, kid, you're sick.
3: Yeah, I know.
2: You need a doctor.
3: I've had a doctor. I'm wearing hospital pajamas under this suit.
2: Oh?
3: Yeah. Yeah, I went down the fire escape to the street. To here. I want to get home for Christmas, finally. I've been years making up my mind to it.
2: What are those boxes you're holding?
3: Christmas presents for my mother. My sister Linda. My kid sister Linda. Hey, you like this?
2: Oh. Lady's gold watch, huh?
3: Yeah, it pins on a dress.
2: Mm-hmm.
3: Someone stole my mother's watch and sold it. This squares it.
2: Yeah. What's in the other box?
3: Nylon stockings. My sister Linda's always had a...
2: Hey, kid, now, come on, get hold of yourself. Huh? Come on, now.
3: Hey, I can't get hold. Look, these presents. If you could get them to Mrs. B. Simmons for me. Tell her that Tommy, her son, Tommy, Mrs. B. Simmons.
2: Kid. Hey, kid. Come on, Tommy, get hold. Coughing stopped. And it was right then that Sir Benjamin, the chubby little ghost with hair like cotton candy, happened. The first I knew of him was magic, as if he was announcing himself. It was music coming from an upright piano on a platform way down the mission hall. A Christmas hymn. But look, until my eyes popped out of my head, I couldn't see anybody. The piano was going, but nobody I could see was playing it. I went up to the piano and reached over the stool to see how the trick was worked. And in my hands, touched something solid, like somebody sitting on the stool. And then I saw fingers, hands, skipping along the keys. Only hands, as if they had a life of their own. I don't know why, but I grabbed at them.
4: Ouch! That hurt. I bruise easily.
2: Hey, I'm seeing things, and now I'm hearing voices.
4: My voice, Chris. You're hearing me.
2: Well, where are you?
4: Right here, my boy.
2: What?
4: Just be patient, and I'll rematerialize. It takes a moment or two.
2: I saw the hands build. First arms, then elbows, shoulders, and then a body. Slowly. And then the last thing. A head with little puffs of white hair. And then a face. A chubby face, rosy and smiling.
4: Well, here I am. Every bit of me, I trust.
2: Who are you?
4: Sir Benjamin. I'm sorry if I worried you.
3: Hey, that trick, like you were invisible.
4: But I was invisible.
2: Oh, come on. Nobody can do that.
4: I can. And that's only one of my powers. But first, suppose we get right down to business, Chris?
2: We have business?
4: Of course. That boy over there on the bench, Tommy Simmons.
2: Hmm. Oh, the kid, yeah. You know, I almost forgot. He's lying there like dead. I don't dare go outside, but somebody's got to call an ambulance. Do something.
4: It's too late for Tommy.
2: Well, now, we don't know that. We're not doctors.
4: I know that. The problem now is, what are you going to do about his dying wish?
2: What? Oh, you mean about delivering those presents to his family?
4: It would be fine if you deliver those presents in person.
2: Me? Hey, now, come off it, mister. It's not my job and it's none of my business. Besides, I got problems of my own.
4: Brannigan?
2: What?
4: The parole officer?
2: How did you know about Brannigan?
4: I'm a very versatile and talented ghost. I also have powers of conjuration.
2: Come again?
4: Turn the boy's dying wish aside, and I'll conjure up Brannigan. You don't think I can?
2: I don't think you even exist. How about that? I think I'm dreaming you up.
4: Very well. I will demonstrate. Hold on to something, Chris. Conjuration is a very cataclysmic and strenuous business. You'll definitely be safer if you hold on to something.
2: Don't ask me why, but I grabbed hold of the piano. That's a good thing I did, too, because the joint began to rock like an earthquake was hitting it.
4: I'm finished now. This is quite a job of conjuring. But here's Brannigan.
2: What?
4: See? On the street, peering through the plate glass window of the mission, watching you.
2: Holy smoke. It is Brannigan. Hey, I gotta get out of here. I gotta find a back way
5: over
2: out.
5: Here, through this yard door, quickly.
2: I dived into the yard where Brannigan's police was blowing at me. The yard was a dead end. High building walls all around like a prison yard. No exit except a long, narrow alley to the street past Brannigan. I flattened in the shadows, a dead duck. I was listening to Brannigan shout orders at a couple of bluecoats who'd come running when he whistled.
6: Watch the exit, men, while I flush him out. D'Angelo, you're trapped. Better surrender peacefully. Do you hear me, D'Angelo?
2: Trapped was the word, like a rat.
4: Oh, a pity. Too bad, Chris. What's the penalty for violation of parole?
2: A year, maybe two. Oh, you were a big help shooing me into the yard. Here I go, talking to myself.
4: You're talking to me. I could really be a big help.
6: Give up, D'Angelo! Don't make me take you the hard way!
4: Think fast, Chris. You were to respect Tommy Simmons' dying wish. You were to go home for Christmas in his place.
2: Okay. If I was to, then what?
4: Then Brannigan goes empty-handed. In order to catch you, he must first see you.
2: Oh, sure. Brannigan's suddenly gonna go stone blind, huh?
4: No. You are becoming invisible.
2: It was a laugh. But the laugh was I was invisible. At least to Brannigan I was. He came right toward me with a flashlight in one hand and a gun in the other. Only he looked right through me as if he didn't see me.
7: D'Angelo! I know you gotta be in this yard.
2: I watched him search every inch. And then scratch his head and give up.
4: Now, Chris, for your part of the bargain, here are Tommy's presents. Go deliver them.
2: Now, look. I'll leave here and only run into Brannigan outside somewhere. Now, what about that?
4: You remain invisible until you've arrived at your destination. That is, as long as you remain faithful to your mission. Go, Chris.
2: Okay. Wait a minute. Where am I going? Where do I find this Mrs. B. Simmons?
4: Not far. Just a brief train ride to a neighboring town. The town, Chris, is Bethlehem.
2: As As Sir Benjamin had promised, it was a brief train ride. But funny, I felt like I'd come a long, long way. There was a deserted train shed with snow packed high. The station sign turned silver by the moon read Bethlehem. Not a soul in sight. No. There was someone. A girl. A girl in high boots, a snow hat, and the moon on her cheeks. She was coming toward me.
8: Hello.
2: Hello.
8: Are you Chris?
2: Yeah, my name is Chris.
8: I'm Linda. Linda Simmons. I came to drive you home.
2: Just like that?
8: Just like what?
2: Well, I mean, no explanations. Like you knew I was here. And how come you know my name?
8: Oh, I was told you were coming. And told your name, too.
2: You were told?
8: Somebody telephoned.
2: Oh. Yeah, he telephoned. He wasn't kidding when he said he was a talented ghost.
8: Hmm?
2: Say, you came right at me just now. That means you saw me. You can see me, huh?
8: See you?
2: Yeah. Face, hands, body, me. I'm a guy. You look at me and you see a guy.
8: No. I cannot see you.
2: Then I am invisible.
8: No. It's just that I'm blind.
2: Drive home. Let's take it now, huh? There was a horse-drawn sleigh around the side of the shed. Silver bells on the reins and a horse whose name had to be Dobbin. You drove this rig all the way here by yourself?
8: Oh, you don't drive Dobbin. He knows every inch of the way to the Bethlehem station. You see, we've been coming here every night for years.
2: Nice and slow and easy.
8: Mm-hmm.
2: I'd been running since I was born, and now I was asking myself, what for? A guy can't stay tough in a horse-drawn rig in the snow. And when Linda put her hand on mine, I opened my fist for the first time I could remember. Cottage, nothing fancy, with a candle burning brightly in the window.
8: Come in, Chris. Mother!
9: Right here, Linda.
8: Mother, this is Chris.
9: Welcome home, Chris.
2: Yeah, thanks. It's a nice place you got here, Mrs. Simmons.
9: Oh, I'm so glad you like it.
2: I don't exactly know how to say this, Mrs. Simmons. You see, I'm just a mug. I quit school the minute I learned how to tell the teacher off, so if I ain't got the right words...
9: You don't have to have the right words, Chris. You don't even have to get it said. You see, I know.
2: You know? About Tommy?
9: Yes, all about Tommy.
2: Well, how? Oh. Oh, there's somebody... Somebody talked to you on the phone, too, huh?
9: Yes, somebody telephoned me.
2: Hmm. Well, the last thing the kid thought about was you and Linda and coming home for Christmas. And he asked me to give you these. Gold watch for you, Mrs. Simmons. And
8: oh, Chris.
2: These for you, Linda. Nylon stockings.
8: Thank you.
2: It's nothing big, I guess, but Tommy didn't have much to give the way it was with him.
9: You're wrong, Chris. Tommy had a great deal to give, and in his way, he gave it.
2: I don't follow.
9: A boy come home. Tommy couldn't come home himself, so he sent you to us, Chris.
2: You can say about me that I was born in 1935 and I stopped crying in 1936 at the ripe old age of one. And you can say about me that I let a tear go I never knew I had. Christmas, 1961. Linda?
8: Yes, Chris.
2: Don't get me wrong. You know, it's no crime being poor.
8: Say it, Chris.
2: Well, it's like this. It's Christmas, but I don't see any tree. And I've been sniffing close enough to the kitchen to know there's nothing roasting in that oven.
8: You
9: You're disappointed?
2: Oh, no. Is it all right if I borrow Dobbin outside?
9: All right. Of course it's all right, Chris.
2: Put me down as a guy who never knows when to shut up. A tree and a turkey? Sure, lady. Nothing to it. Presto Mephisto, I'm a magician. Here's your tree, lady, and here's your bird. What?
4: Quite a remarkable feat of magic, Chris. Presto Mephisto, eh?
2: Sir Benjamin, I was wondering when you'd show up to Kibitz. You are here, Sir Benjamin.
4: Yes, but immaterially. And please don't ask me to rematerialize, Chris. I daren't show my face in Bethlehem.
2: Why not?
4: I lived here once before my present situation. I wasn't very popular with my townspeople, I'm afraid.
2: Oh, what'd they have against you?
4: Bills. I died owing the butcher, the baker, and even the undertaker.
2: Oh.
4: Let's get back to your problem.
2: Yeah, a tree and a turkey, and it's your problem. I'm dumping it right into your lap. You got me into this in the first place.
4: I see. Had you any money?
2: Not a plug nickel, and even if I had, the town is shut tight. But you're a talented ghost. A tree and a turkey ought to be a cinch. You got any ideas on it, Sir Benjamin?
4: Only one. My customary way of acquiring necessary things while I was alive.
2: Your customary way?
4: Credit, Chris. And I hope never to be a borrower again. But I suppose it can't be helped.
2: And, just where do we borrow this tree and turkey?
4: From Uncle Cale's poultry farm. It's just past the Merchant's Bank, a short drive.
2: Well, I'm a stranger here.
4: Move over. I'll take the reins. Get there.
2: There aren't any ghosts, and call me crazy, but Sir Benjamin drove the rig at a smart clip to a farm stacked with freshly cut trees.
4: Take your pick of tree and carry it to the rig. And Chris...
2: Yeah, what?
4: No unnecessary disturbance. I owe Uncle Cale a formidable bill already.
2: I threw the tree on the rig and went back. Sir Benjamin was coming out of a poultry house carrying a great big fat turkey.
4: There's a job persuading this feathered fellow. Here, take the leash and be on your way.
2: Well, wait a minute. Where are you going?
4: To leave a receipt for Uncle Cale for one tree and one turkey.
2: I'd sure like to be there when he reads it.
4: So would I, Chris. So would I.
2: I hurried back to the rig, right into the arms of trouble. Brannigan.
7: Hello, D'Angelo.
2: What?
7: Run and you won't get 10 yards.
2: Okay. What did you do, look into a crystal ball to find out where I was?
7: I didn't have to. I just took the same train you took.
2: Ah, baloney. You had to see me to be able to do that.
7: I had to see you. What were you, invisible or something?
2: Sure, I was invisible.
7: D'Angelo, you killed me. Invisible.
2: Oh, yeah? All right, what about me yard behind the mission? You walked right past me. You played your flash right on me, but you couldn't see me. How about that?
7: I'll answer that one. Maybe I didn't see you because I didn't want to see you.
2: And now what?
7: That's the truth, D'Angelo. I didn't want to catch you. I had to make noises like wanting to because I'm a cop. But I didn't want to make the arrest. Not on Christmas, D'Angelo.
2: Yeah. Well, you're making the arrest now.
7: Maybe I'm not.
2: But why'd you tell me all the way here?
7: To see what you were up to. To see if you really had a heart. Yeah. So, you're bringing the Simmons a tree and a turkey.
2: Well, now, how do you know about the Simmons?
7: I knew Tommy Simmons. I saw him pass you those presents in the mission before he died. I phoned Mrs. Simmons and Linda that you were coming.
2: It was you who telephoned?
7: Me, sure. Who'd you think?
2: What's it? I thought Sir Benjamin.
7: You thought who, D'Angelo?
2: Never mind. Skip it.
7: Now, I'll ask one question, and then maybe I'll leave. Now, think carefully before you answer.
2: Go ahead, ask.
7: If I arrange for you to keep in touch with the parole officer by mail, providing those letters were postmarked Bethlehem, would you like it that way?
2: Would I? Brannigan, where else does a guy want to write letters from but home? That's almost all there is to the story of Sir Benjamin. Me, Brannigan, Mrs. Simmons, and Linda.
8: chicken?
2: We had to take the door down to get the tree into the house, and we had to find an extra stomach apiece to accommodate the turkey. And then later, with the fire going and the lights down low, Linda and I sat dreaming on the sofa. I had my fist open for keeps, and her hand was right in mine, like it belonged there.
8: It's been a perfectly wonderful Christmas, Chris.
2: Yeah, wonderful.
8: And thanks to you, we had a tree and a turkey.
2: Well, thanks to me. Now, the tree and the turkey wasn't my trick.
8: The tree and the turkey were? Mm-hmm. Chris, what are you saying?
2: No, really, the thanks goes to another guy. A chubby little guy who sure has a talent for getting what he wants. His name's Sir Benjamin.
8: Sir Benjamin?
2: Yeah. Why?
8: Well, the coincidence of names. Well, I used to call my father Sir Benjamin in play. Oh, we'd play Lord and Lady. My father and he'd call me Princess Linda, and I'd call him Sir Benjamin.
2: The coincidence of names, you said, huh? Linda, suppose it isn't a coincidence.
8: But my father died years ago.
2: Yeah, so did my Sir Benjamin. The guy I'm talking about is a ghost.
8: A ghost?
2: Yeah. A ghost like I met in a mission when your brother Tommy died. All of a sudden, a piano started going. Piano music, but nobody I could see was playing.
8: Chris?
2: Huh?
8: Our piano is playing.
2: Yeah, so it is. Hey, you want to bet it's Sir Benjamin?
8: Bet? But how can you prove it?
2: Well, easy. I toss a turkey wing at the piano stool. I bet you Sir Benjamin lets out a yell and complains about how easily he bruises. Do we bet?
8: What will we bet, Chris?
2: A kiss. That way, Linda, nobody loses.

suspense. You've been listening to Yuletide Miracle, starring Larry Haynes and Santos Ortega, and written especially for Suspense by John Roberts. Next week, instead of another tale well calculated to keep you in suspense, a gala songfest well calculated to put you in a bright holiday mood. 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Singing along with Bing, Catherine Crosby, the Norma Luboff Choir, and those two fugitives from the Met, Charlie McCarthy and Mortimer Snerd. Suspense is produced and directed by Bruno Zerato Jr. Music supervision by Ethel Huber. Featured in tonight's story were Rosemary Rice as Linda, Joe DeSantis as Brannigan, Catherine Roth as Mrs. Simmons, and Bill Lipton as Tommy. 2 weeks from today, we'll return with The Old Man, written by Bob Corcoran. Another tale well calculated to keep you in.

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0: And now, with Nightmare, and with the performance of Gregory Peck, Autolite hopes once again to keep you in suspense.
2: They say every nightmare has a prelude, something that inspires it, something that happened or almost happened that your inmost mind seizes upon. It lives there in the back of your head, and it multiplies itself and fattens on tiny fears until it's grown into a monstrous, bloated horror. And then when it's full-sized with dread, it springs out at us from evil blackness at night when you're defenseless in sleep. The prelude to my nightmare occurred at 6 o'clock that evening, the 3rd of July. Since Elsa's illness, I'd been walking home from the station evenings instead of having her meet me. It's a pleasant 6 or 7 blocks along Hartsdale Road and then up the hill to Ridgecrest. Just at the corner there, the kids play baseball. The signs say slow children and everything, but it's a nasty spot, and coming down the hill, a guy might...
3: Look out! Look out!
2: Hey, you, what's the matter with you? Don't you know that you
3: could... I didn't see him, brother. They got no right to play him.
2: Have you been drinking?
3: Oh, me?
2: No, because if you had, I'd pull you out of that car so fast and take you over to the police.
3: All right, brother. Calm down. Nobody's hurt. Nobody's hurt. Just a little scared. What do you think we're doing?
2: I was still trembling when I got home. My head ached and I couldn't eat dinner. It wasn't something I could tell Elsa about. She wasn't ready yet to hear things like that, so I just sat there at the table, looking across at Stevie, half hearing his prattle about the new fishing rod and how many fish he'd catch on our outing tomorrow, and some little story he'd learned in school about Thomas Jefferson and the first 4th of July. And then, pretty early, I took a pill and went to bed. It was the next afternoon. We were driving along, my wife, my boy, and myself. You know that winding road that leads up from Kingston to Falls Town in the trout country? A lot of hairpin turns and a few bad shoulders, but beautiful, beautiful scenery. And that's what we all needed after her nervous breakdown.
4: A little slow around the turns, Ben. Why do you drive so fast?
2: You're never driving too fast as long as you feel the car's under control.
5: Bet it wasn't under control a minute ago. What a curve.
4: Ben, the gas tank's almost empty. Why didn't you listen to me and fill up at the last station?
2: Well, there's always a reserve after the empty mark.
5: Bet we run out of gas.
2: Well, it seems to me, youngster, that when I tell you that...
4: What's wrong? Why are we stopping?
2: Oh, that's what I'd like to know.
5: You know, Dad, you know.
2: Yeah, I know. Out of gas.
4: Oh, Ben. Will you ever learn?
2: Well, everybody runs out of gas once in a while. Okay, well, it's a nice day for me to take a hike.
4: But, Ben, is it all right to be parked like this? On the curb, so close to the road?
2: Well, why not? Where's the traffic? Only adventurers like us know about this road. Well, goodbye, folks.
4: Oh, goodbye, Mr. Know-it-all.
5: I'll go with you, Dad.
2: Oh, no, you'll stay here. Rule of the woods. Always leave one man behind to protect the women.
5: Well, can I take out my rod? Can I practice how to cast?
2: Sure. And you, lady, you wipe off that smile. With my feet, this is a first-class tragedy.
6: Well, it's a smart thing you did, coming back this way. Nothing up ahead for 5 miles but the Royal Coachman.
2: What do you mean?
6: It's the name of a trout fly.
2: Well, I know that.
6: It's the name of a roadhouse. Fancy name for a saloon. Hangout for fishermen. They say...
2: Oh? Oh, what do you say?
6: Don't go there, crookedest-looking bunch you ever seen. Crooks from the big town. You go to my nephew, Sammy's place in town. Sammy Crawford. Clean sheets, good beds, home cooking. Hey, good undertaker, too. Called himself a mortician.
2: Well, what do they need him for, the fish?
6: Alive or dead. He puts you to bed. Well, want anything else? How's your oil?
2: Just the gas, thanks. Are we all straight?
6: Yep. Oh, $1 deposit on the can. Give it to my nephew, Sammy, and let him take the dollar off your bill.
2: Oh, well, we may not see Sammy. We'd like to pitch camp tonight.
6: Got a place?
2: No.
6: That's bad. Gets dark mighty quick up this way. You sleep at Sammy's, mister. Better make a reservation. Trout season.
2: Well, maybe you're right. You got a telephone in there?
6: Sure have. 15 cents.
2: Oh, this is going to be expensive fishing. Oh, what's nephew Sammy's number?
6: It's right here on the wall, over the phone. Oh, say, look at that fella coming down the pike there. 80 miles. Bound for the roadhouse. Can't wait.
2: Say, there are 24 numbers over this phone.
6: Pick the biggest one, the one in red. Hey. Oh, look at him go, would you? Come on, you crazy fool, you. You're going to save 5 minutes if you have to kill 5 people to do it. Will you try to straighten out some of them bends up ahead? Hey, you crazy fool.
2: Pine trees were casting their last longest shadows across the road as I hiked back to the car. Well, we weren't going to get too much fishing done on the 4th of July, but we had to find some for Stevie. What a kid, teasing his old man all the time. Well, I came around that hairpin turn, and there was the car a few yards away, but no family. Elsa? Hey, Stevie! No family. Oh, Stevie was asleep and she didn't want to call out. That's right, the kid was tired. A lot of excitement for one day. I stepped on something. It's Stevie's trout rod. Lying in the middle of the road. These kids have no sense of responsibility. A split bamboo rod with silk winding and a balance that was so perfect. Well, I stepped up to the car... Elsa sat in the back seat looking at me. And in her lap, she held my boy. Dead. Elsa couldn't speak. She couldn't speak. She couldn't speak. I forced some brandy between her teeth and... made her swallow it. Her hands were like ice. I wanted to rub them, but I couldn't pry them loose from the boy.
5: No! No!
2: I didn't see him.
5: No! You want to make sure. I know. You want to make sure. Get away!
2: Oh,
5: get away!
2: Elsa, how did it happen?
5: His trout rod. Always his trout rod. He was standing at the edge there, casting... He wasn't on the road, he wasn't. And then there was a noise, a car coming up fast. You could tell. And before we could move, it came around the bend
2: but,
5: and it swerved.
2: Elsa, what?
5: There was so much dust. So much dust and pebbles everywhere. Such a thick cloud of dust. And Stevie flying out of it.
2: Elsa.
5: Like a ball or a bird. Flying out of it.
2: Elsa, take some more brandy. It'll do you good.
5: No! No, I don't want any. Get away!
2: Elsa, you've got to take some more brandy. Elsa.
7: That's how he looked. Standing in the road with the bottle in his hand.
2: Who was standing in the road?
7: The man. The man who killed us.
2: He came back?
7: He got out of his car and he came over to where I lay in the road with Stevie. He had a bottle and he took a drink and he offered me a drink and he said he was sorry. And then he drove away. He said he would die. Sorry.
2: Elsa.
7: Sorry.
2: Elsa,
7: sorry.
2: Darling, Elsa, don't, Elsa.
7: Poor little Stevie. Poor sweet little Stevie. Poor Stevie.
2: And then it began to grow in me. Then the hate began to grow. She couldn't remember his car or the clothes he wore, and I couldn't make her describe his face. But I knew that somehow I'd find him. He couldn't be very far off, not in this part of the country. I'd find him. And when I did, I'd kill him.

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1: Friends, this does my Autolite heart good. It's my privilege to introduce Mr. Fred Dearborn, president of the National Safety Council, who will present to Mr. Royce G. Martin, president of Autolite, the National Safety Council's annual award for, but you can't guess, an Autolite suspense program. Yes, Suspense not only won the Alfred P. Sloan Award for Distinguished Public Service to Highway Safety, but another great honor for this same program will now be presented. Friends, Mr. Dearborn.
2: Thank you, Harlow Wilcox. The National Safety Council wishes to thank you, Mr. Martin, and the Electric Autolite Company for bringing to your tremendous radio audience the year's outstanding highway safety program, James Cagney in the suspense show titled No Escape. It was a wonderful story, presented to perfection by Mr. Cagney and his supporting cast. The judges unanimously selected it as the winner. So now, Mr. Martin, I have the pleasure of presenting to you this certificate of award.
3: Thank you, Mr. Dearborn. In promoting highway safety, and you can rest assured, it is a great pleasure to have Suspense win this outstanding recommendation from the National Security Council. I speak for one and all of Autolite employees. I trust that tonight's show will make an equal contribution, especially at this time with a heavy travel over the Labor Day weekend. Thank you again, Mr. Dearborn.
0: And now, Autolite brings back to our Hollywood soundstage Gregory Peck in Nightmare, a tale well calculated to keep you in suspense.
4: Plunged the car back into darkness toward the roadhouse. The killer, the dirty, dirty killer.
5: There was so much dust. Dust and pebbles and Stevie flying out of it. Like a bird.
4: Yes.
5: Like a bird.
4: Yes, Elsa.
5: He got out of his car and he offered me a drink. He stood there and he said, "You better take a drink."
4: Oh, there's the Royal Coachman, that roadhouse.
5: And he said he was sorry.
4: We'll stop here and use the phone. There's a Sam Crawford in Fallstown. He runs some tourist house and a funeral chapel. I'll call him from here.
5: Yes. Oh. See all the lights. Why are all the lights on?
4: It's a roadhouse, Elsa.
5: So many people going in. Why are they laughing?
4: Well, they don't know how we feel, Elsa. They don't know about us. Is it all right to leave you here for a moment? I want to call.
5: There he is.
4: Would you like me to... Elsa!
5: That's him. He killed us.
4: Who?
5: That's him.
4: Who? The one who hit Stevie? Where?
5: There he is.
4: Where? That one? The man standing in the doorway? How do you know? Can you see his face?
5: He came over and he stood close and he said, "You better take a drink."
4: He was big and fat and his body

0: the car. I watched him go inside. He walked across the lobby and disappeared in the bar. I went in after him. He was sitting there, his elbows on the bar and his head between his hands. I sat where I could watch him and still not be too close.
1: Yeah, with soda.
0: Before the bartender hardly let go, he had it down. And then his watery, bloodshot eyes looked about the room. His eyes caught mine.
1: Bartender.
0: He called to the bartender and then whispered something in his ear, looking at me, then pointing. The bartender walked over.
2: What'll it be, Mac?
0: Huh? Nothing. Really, I don't care for anything.
2: Oh, it's on this gentleman.
1: Have a drink, fella. It's on me.
0: No, thanks.
1: Can't drink alone, never could. Come on now, have a drink.
2: What'll it be?
1: Can't insult a man, you gotta have a drink with him. Come on.
2: Better take a drink with him, fella.
0: Well, soda, just plain soda, but I'll pay for it myself.
2: Just plain soda?
0: Please, here's the money.
1: What do you think you're doing? He don't want your money. Ain't that right? Your money's no good here.
0: He kept breathing in my face and talking and ordering more drinks. And I kept thinking of Elsa in the car. The way her eyes changed when she saw him. The thing in her eyes when she looked at him. That fat man breathing down my neck and guzzling like nothing happened.
1: I'll have it again the same way. Come on, fella, drink up. Come on, you can't drink that stuff without something in it. Drink it. Hey, give him something in that soda.
0: I don't want anything.
1: He don't want anything.
0: No,
1: I'll have it again the same way.
2: Coming up.
0: He kept looking at me, breathing at me. He had the face of such an ordinary man, only very beefy. Such an ordinary man. How could he do what he did and then run away? I wondered who he was, what kind of work he did. Did he have a family? Did he have a son of his own? Was he having all those drinks to try to forget? Well, I couldn't let him forget. How long was he going to sit there? A couple of more drinks and he finally got up. He threw a bill on the bar and started to go.
2: Hey, your change.
1: Never mind the change.
0: He waved a pudgy hand. Big shot, big tipper. Very generous, nice guy. He even offered Elsa a drink after he killed our boy. I followed him into the lobby. He went to the desk.
1: 257.
3: Good night, sir.
1: All right.
0: He started for the elevator. I hurried to the stairway. I ran up to the second floor. I waited off the stairway landing and watched the elevator door open.
1: Wait a minute. Not so fast.
4: Please.
1: I said wait a minute. Don't shut that door. Not so fast.
4: There's someone else ringing.
1: I want to ask you a question.
4: I have to go. People ringing.
1: Can I ask you a question?
4: Please step away from the door. You're blocking.
1: Answer my question.
4: Get away from the door, then I'll tell you.
1: Sure. Now answer me. When are you going to... Smart, Alec. Think she's smart.
0: He started down the hall, coming towards me. I stepped back into the stairway, took a cigarette out of my packet, started to light it. He walked past, then he stopped.
5: Oh, hi.
0: I didn't want to talk to him, just wanted to do it and get it over with. I started toward him. We were alone. And then somebody was coming down the stairs.
5: You wouldn't mind coming along.
4: Well, I don't like it. Even the service is lousy in the place. One elevator and you can die.
1: How's about a light?
5: There's nothing here to do but fish.
0: Well, before I can answer him, his fat pudgy hand closed over mine and drew the lighted match to the cigarette in his mouth. He puffed loosely. His hand was damp and warm. I drew back.
1: Thanks.
0: Yeah. Yeah.
1: See you out.
0: I counted the doors as he passed on down the hall. One. Two. Three. The fifth door down. That was his room. I walked slowly down. I stood in front of his door. So now it would happen.
1: Who is it? Who is it? Who is it?
5: Oh. What do you want? What do you want?
0: I want to ask you something. May I...
1: Oh, sure. Come in.
0: He waddled over to the bed and sat

0: Hey, you sit down.
1: His watery, bloodshot eyes blinking at me. I didn't know how to begin or what to do. The blind rage was gone. Something happened to me. Now, suddenly, I didn't know what I was doing there.
0: What do you want?
1: I walked over to the window, fumbling for some foolish excuse. It was no use. I couldn't kill anybody. I couldn't do it.
0: Ask you, what do you want?
1: I looked out of the window. The light from the neon sign on the roof made everything look so lonely and dead.
0: What's the matter with you?
1: And there was my car in the driveway, and Elsa sitting there. Her face, the thin outline of her face, so gray, her mouth pressed tight in a straight, hard line.
2: What do you want from me?
1: She was holding my son, holding him tight, pressed close to her, holding him. My son.
0: What do you want?
1: Why did you kill my son?
2: Huh?
1: You drunken fool, why did you kill my son?
2: You're crazy! You're crazy!
1: Bloodshot eyes bulging from his head, frightened and guilty. He reached for the phone and then I was on him. Why did you kill him? You killed him! You killed him! You killed him! You killed him! You killed him!
3: Operator.
1: You killed him.
3: Operator. Operator. Operator.
1: It was done. All done and over with. And now I felt better. Now it would be easier. There'd be a little less pain when they buried my son. Elsa, you all right?
4: He's dead.
1: I made sure of that. Now let's get out of here. The twisted blacktop road unwound steadily under the headlights. But something had changed. It was no longer a road. It was a cloudy, misty jungle where everyone was old and haggard. And there were no children. And then we brought our boy into Fallstown.
5: You don't mind a suggestion, Mr. Kane. You look pretty done in. And when we carried the boy out of the car, I had a look at your wife.
1: Yes, I know.
5: Good thing you didn't stop at the Royal Coachman.
1: Where?
5: The Royal Coachman. That's a roadhouse. Halfway between here and my uncle's gas station. You didn't see it?
1: No.
5: Well, it's all lit up with neon. Like a regular Christmas tree. Troopers just phoned. There's a job for me. Somebody choked somebody to death. Lots of excitement.
1: Oh, well, who did it?
5: Oh, they'll find him. She looks bad, your wife. We ought to get her right to bed.
1: Yes. Elsa?
4: Now I have no son.
1: Well, this is Sam Crawford, Elsa. He's going to take care of Stevie. And we're going to sleep in his house tonight. I think we need some sleep, don't you?
4: That's him.
1: What do you mean?
4: That's him. He did it.
1: He did what?
4: He killed my son.
1: Elsa.
5: I'm Sammy Crawford, ma'am. I run the local...
4: He killed us. He killed us.
1: Elsa. Elsa. Look at me. Are you all right, Elsa?
5: I don't think she knows what she's saying.
4: He came over. He stood there with a bottle. He said he was sorry.
1: Elsa. Elsa, this is Sammy Crawford. He wasn't there. He was here, miles away.
4: He killed us.
5: I'll get Doc Sadler.
1: What's the matter with you, Elsa? I know he didn't do it. He couldn't have. I was talking to him on the telephone when it happened from the gas station. Elsa, we know who did do it. We know. And he's dead.
4: He said he was sorry. He said he was sorry.
1: Elsa.
4: Yes?
1: Look across the street. Elsa, do you hear me? Look across the street.
4: Yes.
1: Do you see that man walking toward the streetlight? Can you see him? Answer me.
4: Yes.
1: Well, just look at him, Elsa. That's all. There. Now he's under the light. Well?
4: That's him!
1: No.
4: That's him!
1: No!
4: That's him! He did it!
1: Elsa,
4: he did it!
1: Elsa, that's a minister!
4: He did it!
1: You know it wasn't
4: that's
1: a minister!
4: Him.
1: You saw him!
4: That's
1: it wasn't
4: him.
1: Sam Crawford! He was talking to me
4: that's
1: on the
4: him.
1: Telephone!
4: That's him!
1: No!
4: That's him!
1: No, Elsa!
4: That's
1: no!
4: Him.
1: No!
4: That's
1: no!
4: Him.
1: No!
4: That's
1: no!
4: Him.
1: No!
4: Ben!
1: No!
4: Ben!
1: No!
4: Ben, darling! Ben!
1: Huh? What? Oh.
6: Hi, Dad. Hi.
1: Hello, Stevie. Hi.
6: Darling, what on earth? You're dreaming something, moaning and great racking.
1: It was a nightmare. Oh, Elsa, it was. It was.
6: You dream you lost your job?
1: Yes. Yes, that was it. How did you know?
6: Because I know everything. Come on now. Up, out of bed. We've got a big day. 4th of July comes but once a year. Garage doors open, Stevie?
7: Boy, will we burn up the road.
1: Stevie, wow. Stop that talk.
6: Why, darling.
1: Oh, I'm sorry. You know, instead of going up by Falls Town and up there, we'll cut across just before Kingston and find our fishing over around Litchfield, huh? I feel like Connecticut today.
8: Okay, Dad. I gotta go.
6: What did you dream about, darling? It was so awful.
1: Me? Well, since you have to know, I had a horrible, jealous dream. I dreamt you didn't love me.
6: Oh, dearest. Oh, that was the wildest dream imaginable. Now, wasn't that a waste of time?

0: 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Tonight's star, Gregory Peck, in Nightmare.
1: Mr. Peck, the subject of our show and your character portrayal won't do highway safety any harm this Labor Day weekend. Today's newspapers carried some dreadful predictions of the accidents and deaths likely to happen.
2: Yes, I saw them. And if I may, I'd like to add a few words of my own on this subject of safety.
1: The mic is yours, Greg.
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1: 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The play is called Chicken Feed, and it's the story of a man whose life was worth, literally, a nickel. It is, as we say,
0: a tale well calculated to keep you in suspense.
1: Tonight's Suspense play was produced and edited by William Spear and directed by Norman MacDonald. Appearing with Mr. Peck were Loreen Tuttle and Alan Reed. Music for Suspense is composed by Lucian Morawek and conducted by Lud Bluskin. Nightmare was a radio play by Herb Meadows from a story by Samuel Bloss. 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
1: Suspense.
2: Tonight, Autolite presents a true story as we dramatize the diary of a man whose unfortunate task it was to set down a report on the death of his friends. Ordeal in Donner Pass. Our star, Mr. Edmund O'Brien.
3: Well, Harlow, tomorrow's the day.
0: Yes, Senator, the day when a lot of people will step on the starter and find that their batteries are as dry as a campaign speech because they forgot to keep them properly filled with water.
3: I mean election day, Harlow.
0: Right, right. 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

0: My name is Patrick Breen, and I am a God-fearing man who loves his family and tries to do right by his fellow man. If in the months that followed after we started to take the Hastings shortcut to California, if in those months from November of 1846 to March of 1847, I was selfish, there were men guilty of worse. I'd done what I was able. I'd done what was the most any man could. If we had have read the signs right, it wouldn't have happened, maybe. When Keysberg left the old man, Mr. Hardcoop, behind to die. When Snyder attacked Mr. Reed and Reed killed him and got banished from the caravan, sent out alone without wife and child. If we saw the signs of losing all those cattle in Truckee Meadows and the Indians sneaking up and killing half the rest, we would have seen the hand of nature working against us. And the crazy task of clearing a road through the Sierra Mountain wilderness by hand. 30 miles of road. We should have seen the signs. But the Donner Party only saw Missouri where they came from and California where they was going. We didn't see in between.
1: Well, what's the trouble? What's the matter? Something go wrong again?
0: Mr. Eddie is for trying to get over the pass again.
1: Oh, I say it's crazy. Temperature must be near to freezing.
2: And it gets worse near the summit, up near the pass.
1: Well, I got my wife and children to think about, Mr. Donner.
2: And so do I, Mr. Graves.
3: And think about them. Don't stop here. You'll save their lives if you don't stop.
0: It's colder and colder, Mr. Eddie.
3: I tell you, get out of these mountains now.
0: We'd have to leave most of our goods behind.
3: And leave your goods.
1: Leave our goods? As well leave our money.
3: And your money.
0: You talk madness, Mr. Eddie. What would we start our lives with in California?
3: Don't be fool.
2: Mr. Eddie, you'll make trouble for yourself.
0: Look at the health of our party. The exhaustion, Mr. Eddie. Look at it.
3: I'll look at dead bodies if you don't move on.
0: I know. I know that. But it's always been what could happen. Only some of my children, they complain. They need rest in a regular camp.
1: And mine, too. And my wife.
0: The last bluff we lowered our wagons over, we didn't have the energy to keep them right. Someone crashing down, supplies and all.
2: The men just don't have the heart for it.
3: You'll die.
0: There's no going back to the Salt Lake. Some died there already.
3: Try. At least try going over the pass again.
0: Hastings' route was a pack of lies.
3: We'll take another route.
0: Look up, Mr. Eddie. Look up to the face of the summit. Snow. Solid snow. No marks or signs.
2: It's snowing again.
3: And if we stay, it'll swallow us up.
0: And look at the faces. Human bodies can only work so much, Mr. Graves. And no more. Only so much.
1: It calls for a vote.
3: No, not yet.
1: I vote. No more argument. It wastes time.
3: No, you gotta listen. We gotta talk some more. You gotta understand.
1: Take your hands off
0: Come
1: me.
0: Come on, stop it. Stop it.
3: All right. All right, call your vote.
2: Call the vote, Mr. Breen.
0: Listen. The question is, do we go on for another try over the pass or stay? There's no going back. Mr. Donner?
1: To stay.
0: Mr. Graves?
1: To stay.
0: Mrs. Reed, with your husband gone, you have a man's vote.
4: To stay, I suppose. I don't know. I cast no vote, Mr. Breen.
0: Mr. Murphy? Mr. Keysberg? We built 3 houses. One was already standing. The Graves family next to the Reeds. Our family and Keysberg's next door. The Eddie and Murphy families in adjoining cabins. And 5 miles down, the Donners. No windows and one door to each cabin. And like sentinels from October 31st, half our slaughtered oxen, dressed and ready, split in half, stood frozen next to our cabins. On Friday, November 20th, 1846, I began my journal. We now had killed most part of our cattle, having to stay here until next spring and live on poor beef without bread or salt. It snowed during the space of 8 days with little interruption. The remainder of time up to this day was clear and pleasant. Freezing at night, the snow had nearly gone from the valleys.
5: Hello!
0: My wife, my children asleep. They could not have attempted the crossing with Mr. Eddy, who started out with 22. My wife thought it better to wait.
5: Hello! We're off!
4: Oh. Why, what is it?
0: It's Mr. Eddy taking a group for another try.
4: Oh, I wonder.
0: There's no time for doubt. A doubt can mean terrible things.
4: Do you think they'll make it?
0: I've no facts to go by.
4: Mr. Eddie's a courageous and daring man. Will they make it?
0: It's only a feeling, and it's the only guide we have.
4: Will they make it?
0: I say no. On November 26th, I slaughtered my last team of oxen. After this beef was gone, maybe Mrs. Eddy would sell me some of hers. There were some mules, there were dogs, and we waited. Monday, December 1st, snowing fast, wind west, snow about 4 or 5 feet deep, no drifts. Looks as likely to continue as when it commenced. No living thing without wings can get about. Tuesday, December 2nd. Still snowing. Wind west. Snow now about 5.5 to 6 feet deep. Difficult to get wood. No going from the house. Completely closed in. Eight days of storm and not seeing or hearing a word of life or death. Snowbound, so that even the people in the next cabin were like 1,000 miles away. We couldn't get out to kill the pack animals, and after the sixth day, our ration was barely enough to keep a baby alive. And then the storm stopped.
4: We got to have meat.
0: I'll go out.
4: Slaughter the mules?
0: Aye, the mules. Help me with these boxes. The door is jammed. Step aside now. When I pull back the last hide, snow will fall through. Mr. Graves?
6: They're gone. They're gone.
0: What are you talking about?
6: We didn't tie the stock. They ran off the stock.
0: Oh, no, no. They couldn't have gone far, not in this storm.
6: They gotta be here. Look for the tracks.
0: Tracks would be gone. Covered up. We should have tied them.
6: Yeah, we should have tied them up.
0: I can't dig anymore.
7: Mr. Graves. Bayless Williams is dead. Will someone help take him from our cabin?
0: Graves, will you help?
6: I cannot. I gotta save my strength. I cannot.
0: Come, Mrs. Reed. We'll give Bayless Williams the final rest, poor man.
7: Mr. Breen, have you any ox meat for my children?
0: There's almost none.
7: A little. Just a little for my children.
0: We have children too, Mrs. Reed. Sorry.
7: It's starting to snow again.
0: I'm sorry.
7: And getting colder. Maybe we should call him Fortunate Mr. Williams.

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0: And now, Autolite brings back to our Hollywood soundstage Mr. Edmund O'Brien in Elliot Lewis's production of Ordeal in Donner Pass. A true report, well calculated to keep you in...

0: Maybe you say it was cruel of me to turn aside Mrs. Reed. But I had 8 mouths to feed. She only had 5. Figuring life and death in numbers, what else could we do? December 31st, 1846, last of the year. With God's help, we spend the coming year better than the past, which we propose to do. Berger died, Reinhardt also. If only Almighty God will deliver us from our terrible situation, which is our prayer. Amen. Morning. Cloudy again. Wind east by south for 3 days, past freezing hard every night. Looks like another snowstorm. Snowstorms are awful to us. Snow is so deep now, so very cold. Some of the children too weak to get from bed. Nothing but hides in the children's starving dog. Sunday, January 3rd, 1847. Freezing at night. Wind about east. Mrs. Reed talks of crossing the mountains with one of her older children, leaving others behind. Provisions scarce.
1: I have no right to ask you. But it's for their sake I must go.
0: No, not alone, Mrs. Reed.
1: With Milt.
0: No.
1: And Eliza in Virginia.
0: 10 strong mountain men couldn't do it now.
1: I must. There isn't enough for all of us. Can I leave James with you? I'm going for bread, Tommy. To get bread for you and everybody. Shh, child.
0: What of Tom?
1: To the Graveses.
0: Will they take him in?
1: I can only ask. Will you help me take him over? Hurry, hurry, Mr. Breen. For God's sake, hurry.
2: You come seeking help, Mrs. Reed? The fine and dandy Mrs. Reed.
1: I only ask you, with some charity, take in my baby, Tom.
2: We got nothing to share with the son of your husband.
0: Cut out your tongue, Mr. Graves.
2: This isn't your concern, Mr. Breen, none of it.
0: I've taken in James.
2: And it's your bad luck.
0: How can you talk so selfish? We're all of us one problem, all to help each other.
2: We're more alone than ever, alone. And the man who fights the hardest wins his life and life for his family.
1: You ask a price?
2: There's still some animal hides on the roof of your hut.
1: I thought to share them for all the children.
2: And let the others care for your precious baby.
1: Mr. Breen?
0: He can have some of them you give me.
2: And there's silverware you brought. A foul mind and a foul body.
3: No fouler than the stink of your own cabin and living like animals.
0: But you become one.
2: And then there's a golden bracelet my wife saw you wear.
1: You can have it.
2: And fine linen cloth.
1: Any of them.
0: Enough! Shut up! You ask for another thing and I turn my hand against you. I'll kill you if you ask for another thing.
1: Please, Mr. Breen.
3: I got all I want. I got all I need.
0: Monday, January 4th. Mrs. Reed, Milt, Virginia, and Eliza started about a half hour ago with the prospect of crossing the mountain. May our God of mercy help them. It was difficult for Mrs. Reed to get away from the other children.

0: Friday, January 8th. Wind east. Froze hard last night. Very cold this morning. Mrs. Reed and company came back this morning. Could not find their way on the other side of the mountain. They have nothing but a few hides to live on. From January 10th to the 14th, it snowed without stop. Difficult to get wood even after the storm broke. There is little energy for much but sitting. Saturday, 23rd. Blew hard and snowed all night. The worst storm we experienced this winter. The sun came out a while. No sign of any game. No birds. No Indians. Even they leave us to our fate. January 31st. Landrum Murphy died. The sun don't shine out brilliant this morning, and it froze pretty hard last night. February 21st, 1847. We sat in our cabin. The hides was rotting from the heat inside and snow on top of them. But even those we boil and eat. We hear from the Donners up the trail. Old Jacob Donner is dying. Many were dying.
1: Patrick, how long can we last?
0: Not long if all we talk of is death. What was that? Something's happened.
1: Gone mad? Have some gone mad?
0: No, I think it's more.
2: Who are they?
1: Are we saved? Oh, God, dear God, are we saved?
2: Hello there.
3: Are you an angel or are you real?
2: Oh. We're real. My name is Rhodes.
3: Oh, who sent you? How have you come to us?
2: Reed told us. He got us to come.
0: Reed? The man we banished, God forgive us. The man we cast out.
4: You brought food.
2: Some flour, some salt. We had to leave a lot behind.
0: Enough to get us over the mountain?
2: How many are there?
0: Maybe 40, including children.
2: Well, don't you know for sure?
0: Every night there's less. We hardly see each other for days at a time.
2: Keep that man away from the pack.
4: Flour, I've got to have food.
2: You'll kill yourself if you eat too much. Put a guard on the food. We'll give out what we can.
0: Not all of it.
2: There's got to be enough left to go back.
0: For how many?
2: Maybe 20 of us.
0: Not all of us?
2: Well, all of us go. None of us will make it.
0: Twenty-four went with the brave seven men. We were left with no more food than we had when they came. And those who were left moved into only two cabins. We lived like animals then. We was little more.

0: March 13th. Now I remember the day by counting it out, but I hardly knew then.
1: I can't stand the filth, the smell.
0: We'll freeze if we go outside.
1: Build a fire on the snow.
0: If the others help, we can.
1: At least not to live in a room with the dead.

0: We come from built-up country and cities. 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We built it on snow, and it cut a well into the snow. We all moved down to it, like a cave. We was too weak to move from the wet ground, too sick to care. At least it protected us from the wind. 14 of us was all that was left alive. My wife Peggy, Mrs. Graves, and her baby.
1: What do you have there?
2: No, nothing. Nothing.
1: You hid something under your shawl.
2: I didn't hide anything.
1: You put something to your mouth.
2: No.
1: No. You got some
2: no
1: food. You've been holding out some food.
3: Go back, Peggy. Leave her be.
1: I won't. Under her shawl.
3: No, stop. Stop now.
2: Give it back. Give it.
1: My
2: baby.
3: It's only a bleached out bone, Peggy.
1: She ate all that was on it. She ate.
3: Don't, Mrs. Graves, don't.
1: She held out.
3: It was only an empty bone, been boiled over and over.
1: Held out.
3: An empty bone.
1: Held out.
3: Empty.
0: Mrs. Graves' baby died that night, and in the morning, her five-year-old son. Life went from her altogether, and she died by the time the sky was light. We did not have energy to take them out of the pit, because we didn't have no energy to get out ourselves. There was 11 left. Close to 90 started. Half died. And on the sixth day, in that cave of snow in the ground, sitting like animals in the mud, not caring or even hearing.
1: I can't pray.
3: Don't.
1: No more.
3: Don't say that.
4: You see anybody
1: I can't
4: about?
1: Even
5: not over here.
1: Remember
5: call again.
1: My prayers.
5: Hello? Anybody here?
3: They come back. Call. I got to call them. Help. We're here. Help.
1: Go up to them.
3: I can't move. Help.
1: They'll go. And not hear us. They'll go. We'll die down here.
3: If we... Maybe if we all try to shout. Shout to them. Come on. Help!
5: Hear it? Come over there. Come on. Here. Down here in this hole. Oh, no. Oh. We'll take you out. Don't worry. We'll take you out.
0: We lived in that place 5 months. We left the camp. We will never forget. Some of us were selfish. We will never forget that no matter what we'd done that was wrong, a lot of us tried to be decent. I'd done what I was able. I'd done what was the most any man could. April 1847.

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0: Next week, a true story taken from Captain Walter Kerrig's Battle Report Korea. The facts concerning the mine-clearing operations in Wonsan Harbor. Needle in the haystack. Our star, Mr. William Holden. That's next week on Suspense. 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Featured in tonight's cast were Paula Winslow, Mary Lansing, Charlotte Lawrence, John Daner, Joseph Kearns, Harry Bartell, and Parley Bear.
1: Edmund O'Brien may soon be seen in The Bigamist, co-starring Joan Fontaine and Ida Lupino.
0: And remember, next week, Mr. William Holden in Needle in the Haystack.
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